0: in the Buckeye State and maybe even across the country, writing this, quote, if voters' perceptions of data centers are not fixed quickly, the campaign against them will expand far beyond Ohio.
1: Kelly Meyer of News Nation with that report. Meta's landmark child safety trial in California continued today. 29 states suing the tech giant and parent company of Facebook and Instagram for allegedly harming kids' mental health. And a former engineer was back on the stand today. He says the company ignored internal research on the harm its platform can cause children and teens. This is the Worldwide News Network.
2: 77 WABC News.
1: The New York Times has reported the Mayor Mamdani administration is investigating why part of the city's 911 system went down for 7 hours yesterday, impacting 1,700 calls, 400 of which did not go through to dispatchers, apparently. After September 11, 2001, Robert Escolio spent 9 months refueling generators in Lower Manhattan. Since then, he's been battling a variety of illnesses connected with the toxins he inhaled, and he was diagnosed with skin cancer last year. New York One News spoke to him.
3: Most recently, it was skin cancer in August 2025. I had these lumps on me, so I went and got them checked out. And he's like, yeah, they're malignant. When I went to see the cancer doctor, he's like, you spend a lot of time out in the sun, this, that, and the other thing. I was like, not me. I know what it's from breathing and all that stuff.
1: With the 25th anniversary this year, the enduring focus remains on the mindset of never forget that day, but also taking care of the toxic piles cancer victims. Across the Hudson River, the Little League World Series is underway, and it's let's beat the other team, Bayonne, the Darlings of New Jersey, on the diamond tonight. And Bayonne Little League is making their first appearance in the World Series in Williamsport, Pennsylvania. Bayonne representing the metro region, and fans are going nuts. The teams sold out of two batches that they made of Bayonne vs. Everybody t-shirts.
4: Been working so hard to become champions, and they so deserve it.
5: I was born and raised in Bayonne. Moved out probably about 2008 or so. Saw that Bayonne made it, watched them. We're bringing the boys to Williamsport on Friday.
1: And that sound courtesy of Pix 11. The Little League World Series is double elimination. The championship game will happen August 30th. Mostly clear tonight with a low near 71. I'm James Flippin.
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6: Hateful Sonny Halston on The View. I don't know where they got these clowns from. 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
7: There are times when I walk into a community and I see American flags all over the community, and I suddenly feel unsafe because there is a section of this country that has co-opted the American flag, and they equate being an American or an American flag with white supremacy, and that should never be
8: ever
7: the symbol of white supremacy, but they have weaponized.
8: Because the flag belongs to all of us.
7: It does belong to all of us.
9: So I stand by that.
10: Yeah, and it's something you've said and been very consistent about, and I've heard it from other people of color, for
9: well,
10: sure.
9: Well, I was going to say what's interesting is that this is not a new conversation amongst the black community, in the black community.
6: So Sunny Halston declaring that she gets nervous when she sees an American flag. Folks, I'll just say this. Don't you see the con? Sunny Halston is a multimillionaire. Her husband is a doctor. Do you think she has anything relatable to your life except running game, telling you what you want to hear? And I'm not a conspiracy guy. As I said on the Midnight Show, you listen to this program, you know conspiracies turn me off. They really do. I think you're nutty if you believe in conspiracies. But in this case, I said, wait a New York minute. Lindsey Graham comes back from Ukraine and all of this happens in a matter of minutes and hours. Well, President Trump speaking out, declaring that in all likelihood, this is hereditary from his father and that no foul play is involved.
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0: Is the Stone Zone with Roger Stone.
1: People love him and respect him, Roger Stone.
0: Now, get in the zone. It's the Stone Zone. Here's Roger Stone.
2: And we have a special team in for you tonight. I'm Jake Novak in for Roger Stone with Michael Cohen. And just as a little teaser right off the top, Michael Cohen is going to break some news on this program, but you're going to have to wait until after the break. But it's going to be interesting. He's got an interesting meeting with someone tomorrow.
3: Well, that's, again, assuming that they haven't already read it or heard it or what have you.
2: Well,
3: you
2: know, I'm banking on an illiterate audience.
3: All right, so. We will make that announcement in just a little bit.
2: Yeah. Off the air, we've already had a good show, Michael and I talking about a couple of the big issues of the day. You know, I want to talk, there's an overriding theme, I think, to a couple of the stories that everyone's talking about today. And I think I'll make Michael happy because I have a heavy criticism from my fellow conservatives about the way that they're approaching some of these stories. But it feels a lot like we've got college kids and young Americans who don't necessarily know the value of the dollar or found out the hard way in our news. So there's two stories I want to talk about. First is this developing story, still developing out of Penn State, this guy in a fraternity running a massive cocaine ring on campus. And for those of you who don't know, Penn State, the name of the town is literally called State College. It's a massive college town. It's and to be the number one cocaine distributor in a place like that with all these young people, and it's a big deal.
3: And for those of you that aren't aware, cocaine is a drug.
2: Yeah, it's a drug. It is no longer in Coca-Cola. It was briefly, and no wonder it was very popular at that time. Yes, it's a drug, and it's funny, it's not a drug that we hear about as much anymore.
3: No, right?
2: I hear cocaine, I'm thinking 1987.
3: I mean, now everybody's really worried more about fentanyl. And also propofol and other things like that. But specifically fentanyl coming from China, that is just an absolute killer. But think about this, because I remember when I was back in college from 84 to 88, cocaine was everywhere, but it wasn't being dealt by fraternities. Maybe they were using it,
2: yeah,
3: but they weren't being dealt. You didn't have the head of the fraternity using pledges for distributors and for basically mules.
2: You know, what struck me about this story, of course, when we first heard about it, that was the first thing that I thought about, just like Michael Cohen just said. You know, I didn't know anyone when I was in college who use cocaine, although we knew of people who knew people. I had at least 2 degrees of separation, but certainly didn't know people who were dealing. But then I saw another aspect of the story today, which is that this guy who was really the ringleader of this, and his name is Agostino Abatiello. He's from Westbury, Long Island, not far from me. It turns out he was using some of the frat brothers who owed him money. He lent them money, some of them to go on spring break, others to cover. And this is something that really hit home for me, Michael, because you know who was one of those kids in college who had friends and went to a school that was very fancy and had a lot of friends who were a lot wealthier than he was? That was me. I was the one who borrowed money from friends and spent a long time paying them back over the years. A lot of things that parents need to understand is even if you cover the tuition, room, and board, even if you cover the trips back and forth to school, don't forget you're sending your kid to a private university or even a public university. There's going to be a lot of peer pressure to spend money, go on spring break, spend money, make sure that they know the value of a dollar. I mean,
3: you know, it's interesting. So I remember one of the first stories when I was there at the Trump Organization was Don Jr., who went to University of Pennsylvania. And his father, our president, was very tight with him when it came to money. And he said, no, he wanted them to understand the value of a dollar. Now, you have to understand, in those days, the drinking age was younger, but not to the point where Don was even of age. He was working. He was working as a bartender in order to make extra money. This is Donald Trump Jr., right? So in order to learn the value of a dollar. Here, what this kid did, that whatever his name was, the one from Westbury,
2: Agostino Abatiello.
3: Abatiello. He figured out how to go ahead and how to use his finances in order to bring these people in, to make them beholden to him to commit these crimes.
2: Yeah, the great one of the greatest lines in all Shakespeare in Hamlet, when Laertes tells the son, neither a borrower nor a lender be. Not that we're against. You know, an economy that, needs that kind of lending and borrowing.
3: But can you say that, please, with the English? I mean, if you're going to do Shakespeare.
2: Neither a borrower nor a lender be.
3: Much better, because it sounds better that way.
2: I heard a great joke. It was a mockumentary, and they were walking through Shakespeare's hometown. This is a hilarious joke. It was one of the funniest things I've ever seen. So I didn't know it was a mockumentary when I first watched it. And it's a woman walking through Avon, you know, Stratford on Avon, where Shakespeare's born. And she says, "This is where Shakespeare was born. And when he went to school, it was much easier for him. Why? Because he didn't have to study Shakespeare."
3: Exactly.
2: It's freaking hilarious.
3: Or, since you're talking about Avon, you remember that from The Sopranos, right? Knock, knock. Who's there? Avon. Right? And it was Sopranos
2: kind of
3: guys.
2: Avon. All kidding aside, this is something, you know, I have an older daughter who's already graduated college and learned very much the value of the dollar when she was up at Binghamton. My younger daughter is going to college next week, starting college. And you know what? It's really important. I mean, again, I'm in favor of borrowing and lending for the economy among adults. But when you send a child away, it's not bad advice. Don't get into the borrowing or the lending world. It will consume you. And there's other issues there. If you want to become a borrower and a lender, you know, go get a job at a mortgage bank after you graduate, or get a summer job doing that. That's fine. But borrowing and lending money among friends can lead to stuff, and I learned it the hard way myself.
3: Well, especially here when you have somebody who's predisposed to using people, which this kid did, especially when you're talking about whether it's fraternities or these type of organizations, where the other kids wanted to get in. They wanted to be a part of that fraternity, and here it's, well, take this money, borrow it. You want to be part of the fraternity? Now I need you to act as a mule, break the law. And look at now the damage that these handful of kids had done.
2: They've ruined
3: their
2: lives.
3: The fact that one of the parents, or, you know, was involved
2: lawyer.
3: In this too, big
2: yeah.
3: lawyer
2: I'm
3: too.
2: In Pittsburgh. You're listening to the Rogers, the Stone Zone, Jake Novak. I'm Jake Novak along with Michael Cohen. Now, here's something Michael's going to like, because of the two of us, I'm the dyed in the wool right wing conservative guy. That's me. But when I see this story and the way it's being covered in the right wing news media, also reminds me of stories also of kids who have big student loans. It makes me nuts. If I had hair, I would be pulling it out over the way the right-wing news media gets these stories wrong. They're having a big laugh fest over at Fox and some of these other right-wing outlets, laughing at this kid. They're calling him Pablo Pledge Escobar. Ha, ha. Okay, listen, fine, have your one joke. They do the same thing to these kids who graduate with crazy student loans. Folks, this is not the time to be making fun of these kids. You want to go after someone in this story about kids with huge loans and debts and the expense of going up to college? Go after the schools. The racket of college tuition, which it is a racket, is something that needs to be pushed. And there are some conservatives who figured this out. Michael Cohen, Chuck Grassley and Josh Hawley, two senators, Republican senators, have proposed for years to put the colleges on the hook for 50 cents of every defaulted dollar in student loans. I love that idea.
3: I mean,
2: that'll
3: stop tuition inflation
2: like that.
3: And why not? You know, again, while many Americans, especially folks like Mayor Moron Mamdani, that wants to go after the exceptionally wealthy class, what they ignore is the fact that these exceptionally wealthy people, they actually do, many of them, some great things with their money. Just walk past any hospital. Where do you think that wing came from? Like the Ike Perlmutter Cancer Center. Like the Mike Milliken, who basically wiped out prostate cancer. Like, yeah, I mean, there's just the Tisch, Preston Tisch Medical Center. You just name it. And that's what it is. How about, what's his name, who went ahead and is paying for medical school for every single person.
2: Ken Langone. Yeah.
3: Well, who, by the way, has also the medical center, too.
2: Yeah.
3: I mean, he's paying for doctors, anyone who wants to be a doctor, except I think dermatology or dentistry, maybe.
2: Well, it's made NYU the number one med school to want to get into in America because it's free.
3: And because when you come out of medical school, you are so deep into debt that you can't make a living in order to cover the debt. So this man, with all of his money, is doing something great with it. So before we actually throw the baby out with the bathwater, just to understand, they actually, many of them, do some pretty great things for the country as well.
2: Yeah, but just to get back to the misguided conservative laugh fest over this story and other stories like it, These colleges and universities have created a life where if you don't have money, you are going to be heavily pressured into putting in money. And yes, these kids should have gotten a job and not taken out loans, all that kind of stuff. But the people to bash in this case is, first of all, the ringleader himself, this kid from Long Island, who's not such a kid anymore, is 24 years old and was still hanging around. But look, folks, this is a racket. Our kids, you really want to blame every 18-year-old in America for going to a liberal arts college when they were told by everyone, including the college, that this is a pathway to success in America or intellectual greatness? It's, yes, you should sit down with your kids and mean to putting in money. And yes, these kids should have gotten a job and not taken out loans, all that kind of stuff. But the people to bash in this case is, first of all, the ringleader himself, this kid from Long Island, who's not such a kid anymore, is 24 years old and was still hanging around. But look, folks, this is a racket. Our kids, you really want to blame every 18-year-old in America for going to a liberal arts college when they were told by everyone, including the college, that this is

0: the whole world has been hearing for a long time. And by the way, their parents may not be college graduates themselves. They may not actually know the game, as Michael Cohen often calls it. You know, some of these things are a game, and the tuition racket is a game. And I would urge the conservatives making a big joke out of this story or thinking don't do that. Don't do that. You want to push back on someone, push back on these schools for what they're charging, which, by the way, they do not have to charge it. The two lies they say is, one, well, it costs a lot of money to educate your kid. Lie. If it's a large institution, it costs them nothing per capita. Nothing. Second, well, you know, the states have cut our funding. Another lie. They haven't cut your funding. They've cut the rate of increase on your funding. No state has taken a material amount of money away from schools that they already have.
1: And if by chance you happen to be one of the super intellects and you end up going to one of these Ivy League schools, Harvard's, Yale's, University of Pennsylvania's, etc., they have endowments right now yeah. that are larger than some third world countries.
0: Right.
1: And it's insane. In fact, the interest alone from Harvard University could pay the entire tuition for every single school, of every single student, can pay for everything, including all of the professors at the highest level, and still have money left over. And if when they turn around and they tell you that, you know, well, we're going to need you to pay part of the tuition or take out a student loan or what have you, it's disingenuous.
0: That's right. And they get kickbacks from the student loan companies. Many of the colleges, including Columbia, got caught doing that years ago. Folks, this is, we have to do a better job of giving our kids better options for training in adult life. And there are a lot of people to blame for this. I urge you, Fox News, and I urge you all listening. I know it's funny to make fun of the barista who has a PhD in poetry. Okay, get your joke in now, but stop with that. The last people you should be blaming are the young people themselves. Stop blaming them. Should they have more responsibility? Yes, but they are sucked in by a racket. Our tax laws make it necessary. I mean, you're stupid if you're a university and you're not charging the most possible money, because if I say to Michael Cohen, I'm going to give your kid, it's $100,000 a year to go to our school, but I'm going to give your kid $70,000 in scholarships. It's a phony sticker price. But guess what? They go to the IRS and they say, hey, look how charitable we are. Now we get to keep our tax-free endowment. It's a racket.
1: You know, look, we all understand the importance of money. We all understand that money provides you with certain things. And who also understands this? Well, clearly Dr. Fauci and Dr. Morins,
0: yeah.
1: right? Because as I wrote in my Substack, and I turn around and I say to people all the time, you should really read my Substack, because you know, I'm New York snark and I have that sort of wit about
0: me. And he works on it very hard, folks. I've seen it in action.
1: I sure do.
0: Yeah.
1: So I called my article, "The COVID Cover-Up Continues," because that's what it is. So I myself personally got lambasted by the left. Especially the far left, lambasted over the fact that who am I to question the great Dr. Ugh. Fauci? I can't possibly imagine. I can't imagine that I'm not allowed to ask questions. I believe that it's questions that create science, right? And the fact that I am being attacked because I would like to know what it is that Dr. Fauci truly believes. Why is it Dr. Morins is now hiding documents and now is in violation of that specific act? I want to know what's in my body.
0: Let's dig into this a little bit more when we come back. Also, we have the breaking news involving Michael Cohen's schedule for tomorrow, in case you haven't already read it.
1: Stay tuned.
0: We're gonna get into that, because, by the way, with this Fauci story, I'm sensing, and maybe I'm being too optimistic, but I'm starting to sense a little bit of bipartisan cooperation, at least in a mental state on this story. Anyway, this is the Stone Zone. I'm Jake Novak, and that's Michael Cohen. We're filling in for Roger Stone, and we got a lot more for you. Stay with us.
2: This is the Stone Zone with Roger Stone.
3: He likes politics, and he's a professional at the highest level. Roger Stone. Where's Roger?
2: And now, it's time for the Cat's Corner.
4: I had a fascinating conversation with former Vice President Mike Pence, and he said something that caught my attention. He said,
5: "But I tell people, in some respects, I think Republicans have lost their way, but Democrats have lost their minds."
4: Now, that's quite a statement. Here's my view. Americans don't want extremes. The Democrats have always been moderate left. The Republicans has always been moderate right. But we were all Americans, and we all sat down, discussed

0: things and got things done for America. Americans want common sense. They want safer streets, affordable energy, good jobs, strong economy, and a government that works. We don't want men in women's bathrooms. We don't want women in men's bathrooms. Maybe it's time for both parties to stop listening to the loudest voices that are trying to change our way of life. We are all Americans. Maybe some of us have lost their way, but we have not lost our minds. Let's keep America great. Let's keep America the way we all grew up. God bless America. I'm John Catsimatidis, and that's the Cat's Corner.
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5: Ariana Grande says she'll be stepping out of the spotlight because of public scrutiny over her appearance, but she'll need to return to promote Fucker-in-Law.
6: I'm going to ask Olivia to marry me.
7: Are you sure she's the one?
5: The twist, Ben Stiller is now the wary parent. Ariana Grande is now the potential daughter-in-law.
8: It's funny to be on the outside. I'm used to being in the hot seat.
5: Grande plays an overachieving FBI hostage negotiator. The film premieres Thanksgiving.
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9: If you missed Dominic Carter, here's what you missed.
10: And to the phones we go. Anthony, what's on your mind?
11: Well, Dominic, I never know whether we're going to get the Dominic Carter Reviews Rockland County Eateries, the Dominic Carter Politics and Social Issues program, or the Dominic Carter's Wild World of Wild Animals program.
10: You know what, Anthony? That's done intentionally. I don't want you folks to know where I'm coming from on any given day. One day it may be serious politics all the time. The next day I may be talking about when animals go bad.
11: I love your animals.
10: Wait. What type of animal is that, Matt? Oh, that's a bear, right? That's a bear? That's a bear?
12: That's a grizzly bear that may be visiting your house.
10: Oh, boy. Did you hear that, Anthony?
11: Was that a Rockland County black bear?
12: Yes, it was. From
10: hey,
12: Pomona.
10: Wait a minute. Why the bear got to be black? I'm only joking, guys. What's going on, Anthony?
11: Hey, this is serious. A few weeks ago, you said you had a lot of problems, and you know we could change things for the better. And I was out mowing the lawn the next day, and I was thinking about it, wrote some stuff down. You know, it starts with you. The you generic, you know, you, anybody.
10: Okay.
11: Like, Is your home clean? Is your front porch clean? Your apartment? Whatever. Do you take care of your neighbors? Do you check in on them? Do you do things like that? Or when you get up in the morning, do you brush your teeth and comb your hair? Or pick your hair if you use Afro Sheen, whatever.
10: Wait, Anthony, but, Anthony. Whoa. Afro Sheen, those days were over for me. Don't laugh, Matt Blaze, when I was like 12 years old. Now, Anthony. Anthony, am I a bad guy? I'm not going to lie. I kind of duck my neighbors, and the reason why I duck them is because sometimes when I'm taking the bus, I shouldn't tell this story because they may be listening, and then I'll be persona non grata. But anyway, I could be late for the bus, and I'm like, I gotta go. Yeah, well, let me ask you this about Trump. I gotta go. Let me ask you that. And so I don't want to, when I'm not working, I don't want to talk politics.
11: You don't want to be working.
10: I don't want to be working. And so is it wrong of me, Anthony, to duck my neighbors when I'm not working?
11: No. They need to understand where you're coming from there. But the point is, you know what I'm saying? You know, are you taking care of yourself first? You know, like, remember Obama, President Obama? I believe his exact words were, I wish the brothers would pull up their pants. Do you remember that?
10: I don't pay that much attention to Obama, but I know he said something like that. Yes.
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0: A man who's gone through hell, but he's kept going, and he's smart, and he's strong, and people love him. Not everybody, but people love him and respect him. Roger Stone. Where's Roger Stone?
1: Here's Roger Stone.
2: And it's Jake Novak, that's me, and Michael Cohen, that's him, in for Roger Stone in the Stone Zone tonight. Like, you know, we're not going to make you wait any longer. Michael Cohen's going to be talking to somebody pretty interesting tomorrow. Tell our listeners about it.
3: So I get this phone call after the announcement came out. Not by us, by the way. It got leaked out by the White House. So they asked me, well, do you have something that you'd like to say? And not being shy to have something to say, I actually said, can you give me about a minute or two? I want to put something down. So let me share it with the audience. I said, 8 years of silence, hundreds of thousands of headlines, a decade and a half of history fractured in an instant until now. And tomorrow at 6 o'clock p.m. on 77 WABC, the moment you thought would never live to hear, two men bound by an unshakable connection who together shaped the path to the presidency, two old friends separated by time, betrayal, and the world's biggest spotlight, sit down face to face. It's time to talk. No script, no handlers, just Michael Cohen and President Donald J. Trump confronting the past to resuscitate a 15-year bond. Question becomes, can loyalty survive the fallout? Well, you're going to have to listen only, exclusively, on 77 WABC, because history, it's not just made, it's forgiven. So make sure, don't miss it.
2: Michael Cohen is going to put all the promo departments out of business. That was pretty well done. I hope we didn't pay any PR firm.
3: No, I actually wrote it myself.
2: No, I mean, I hope we didn't pay for them to do any additional promoting of that. Look,
3: should I have put on a different voice?
2: No, that's pretty good. Yeah, maybe you could pretend it. And you could create a shell corporation and be your own PR firm and give it, and we'll bill you. You'll bill us. All right, we got a lot more to talk about, including this Dr. Fauci thing. Do I sense some bipartisanship about Fauci suddenly emerging? I hope so. We'll be right back with the Stones.
1: And now, it's Unpacking Travel. Here's Yana Derillis.
4: 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Today, Old Faithful still erupts right on schedule. 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
6: A Long Island man is being held without bail after turning himself in on accusations of running an illegal drug ring in Penn State University. Scott Pringle reports.
7: Prosecutors in Pennsylvania say Agostino Abitiello of Westbury brought cocaine into two Penn State frat houses from New York and Philly. The 24-year-old Penn State graduate was the alleged drug trafficking ringleader. His neighbors, where he grew up in Westbury on Long Island, are reacting.
8: They're great neighbors, and I can't believe anything that's going on.
7: 13 current and former Penn State students are facing charges.
6: There's concern that Holocaust survivors in New York may be getting scammed. Natalie Migliori reports.
9: Governor Kathy Hochul has issued a notice to survivors and their families about a group calling itself the Jewish Holocaust Claim Center, which is sending unsolicited notices to people and urging them to submit claims for compensation. New York State says its Department of Financial Services has not been able to verify the legitimacy of the group, adding a fake website has since been removed. Hochul says scamming and stealing from Holocaust survivors is the lowest of lows, saying the state's Holocaust Claims Processing Office, created in 1997, has already helped helped recover over $184 million in assets to victims' families.
6: Governor Kathy Hochul is getting feedback from New Yorkers that will help craft new policy when it comes to artificial intelligence and its impact on the workforce in New York State. Hochul has hosted a roundtable discussion with women in jobs that may be lost or reshaped because of AI. Hochul launched a new Future Works Commission that will deliver recommendations by the end of the year. Hochul says she wants to ensure that AI progress doesn't come at the expense of working New Yorkers. And now just time for the weather forecast. And we have some sun on Friday, but Saturday and Sunday are looking cloudy and rainy, I'm sorry to say. And that's the news for Long Island on WLIR, Long Island's most listened to radio station. I'm John Terrett.
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10: You may not be to blame for doom scrolling, which is digital slang for watching a ton of short Instagram or TikTok videos endlessly. Research published in the journal NeuroImage found that watching short-form videos of that type may temporarily suppress activity in parts of the brain involved in cognitive control, which handles mental effort, attention, and self-regulation. An Atlantic stingray startled visitors at a Sarasota, Florida aquarium when it managed to escape from its tank, flopping on the floor next to the stunned crowd.
11: You need help?
10: Two staff members wrangled the stingray back into the tank as the onlookers cheered. This coming as Southern California has been dealing with a stingray boom, with wildlife officials attributing that to a marine heat wave. James Flippin for the Worldwide News Network.
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1: Roger Stone, who's a very, very, one of the smartest political minds. Roger Stone was persecuted. People forget he's actually a brilliant, brilliant political analyst.
0: Now, get in the zone. It's the Stone Zone. Here's Roger Stone.
2: Almost, I jumped the gun there. Almost 8:34. It is now 8:34 p.m. Eastern Time. I'm Jake Novak in for Roger Stone with Michael Cohen. Jake Novak and Michael Cohen in the Stone Zone. And I don't know what you're doing tomorrow night at 6 p.m. Eastern Time. I don't know what you think you're doing. But what you're doing now is you're tuning into WABC and listening to, listen, getting an interview with President Trump, a live interview with him is always worth listening to. But, I mean, it's going to be Michael Cohen, the man sitting to my left at this moment, who's going to be live interviewing him. I mean, come on. You got to, whether you love Trump or hate Trump, you got to listen to
3: this. So I was sitting this afternoon with John Catsimatidis, the president CEO over here at WABC 77. And he turned around and he said to me, are you sure that Donald's going to call in at 6 o'clock? I said, you know, it's funny that you say that, because what happens if he calls in at 5? So John immediately said, well, if he calls in at 5, you immediately come to the studio. We go straight to you. You take over here in the main seat in the studio one. And, you know, you just run that interview, because when you're fortunate enough to have Donald J. Trump as the interviewer, as the interviewee, well, then you just do it.
2: So, Michael Cohen, I know, and
3: but
2: as
3: so
2: you,
3: far it's at 6 o'clock.
2: Yeah, as you teased us before the break, there's going to be some personal stuff you're going to talk about. But also, I mean, are you going to also look at asking about some big picture things going on right now as well?
3: Yes.
2: Okay.
3: In fact, the funniest part is right after the announcement, all these newspapers, they started reaching out. Hey, you know, tell us, what do you think? And they try to become your friends, right?
2: Oh,
3: you
2: yeah.
3: know that the media never your friends.
2: So disingenuous.
3: So beyond. So he turns around and he says to me, hey, you know, it's been a long time. Yeah, sure. It's been a very long time. You know, nice to hear your voice. What do you want? And then he says to me, you know, well, you know, how are you going to start it off? You know, it's been such a long time that you and Donald have publicly spoken. I said, yeah, that's true. It's been 8 years since we publicly spoken. Now, of course, as everybody knows, we've seen each other privately, had conversation, but those are private conversations.
2: Right.
3: This is the first public conversation in 8 long years. So he said, well, how are you going to start off the conversation? So I said, 6 o'clock p.m., right, on When You Know, special edition.
2: Yeah, I mean, you can't. They want you to give away the store. It's so sad. It's like the kid asking to copy your homework, you know, in school. And then he copies the whole homework, including the name at the top. So the teacher the next day says, listen, I have 2 homeworks from Michael and none from Jake. What's going on? You know, it's an interesting thing. Look, you know, one of the things that I think has helped keep me sane, and maybe and I know a lot of people who are like me in this, is, and I know I'm rare in this way, and I'm not trying to boast about it. I'm just trying to say this is just the kind of person I am. My interest in politics has a lot to do with policy. It's not that I don't want to read about personal stuff. I certainly, when that comes into play, you know, you can't understand our presidents unless you understand some of their personal machinations. So I get that. But this is something that I'm interested in. I mean, this, you know, you have so many relationships in business. And this is someone, our first real career business person getting right into the White House. We've had a lot of presidents who had businesses, but frankly, they weren't really that good at them. You know, George Washington, God bless him, not the greatest businessman. His plantation was not the biggest success. Harry Truman failed in business. Doesn't make them bad people. In fact, failed business people, if they learn their lessons from them, are pretty darn good. But, you know, I got to ask you. Well, you know what? Let's not give it away. Let's not do the same thing that these people are doing to you in the press. But if you do ask him about Dr. Fauci and these kinds of things, what would some of, I mean, I'm so interested now, because I do feel like, and maybe it was because Bill Maher waded into this a couple of weeks ago, I do feel like now for the first time on the left and from Democrats in general, there is some crack in the cult of Fauci. I'm starting to feel like they realize something went bad here.
3: Yeah, well, we all know that something went bad. How do you know? Because Dr. Fauci took the fifth 111 times. And if that in and of itself isn't bad enough, well, now you have Dr. Morans, his sidekick, turning around and refusing to release documents to the point that he now pled guilty to hiding information. I personally believe I'm not a doctor. I don't claim to be a virologist, an epidemiologist. I listened to the experts. I was told that this is what you need to do, not just to protect your own health, but to protect, say, you and others that are around you with the herd immunity concept. My children lost time from school with this, you know, studying and so on, on their computers. They lost, you know, friends, right, and family members. I lost an aunt, you know, to COVID. I lost a cousin, you know, to COVID. There comes a point in time when the responsibility, accountability must be had. All I want to know is, and I should be entitled, what did Dr. Fauci know? What did Dr. Morins know? I'm not saying he did anything wrong. I'm also not saying he didn't. Why? Because none of us have the facts. And that's what I constantly yell about. That's what I write about in my Substack. It's what I talk about on my show, When You Know You Know, amongst other things. But I just want the facts, and I believe all Americans are entitled to these facts. We put something into our body. I want to know why, and I not want to know exactly what it is and what it could potentially do to me in the future.
2: That's Michael Cohen. I'm Jake Novak. I think that there's two issues here. At every American person, right-wing, left-wing, immigrant, sixth-generation American, we all need to know two things. And they don't necessarily have to be the biggest conspiracy of evil of all time, but the longer that we don't get the answers to this, it starts to feel that way. First is, how did COVID originate? And to tell you all the truth, at the time that COVID started to become a thing, in early 2020, I was working at a very ramshackle media organization that I'm not going to name. And yet I could get Dr. Fauci on any one of my programs on this very low-rated network like that. No problem. And I got to tell you, it made me very suspicious. Why is this guy saying yes every time I call him an hour before for this very low-rated program? So I'm wondering.
3: Because you had the great Jake Novak.
2: Well, you know, I mean, I do floss regularly. But I have to, I have to say, you know, it made me wonder, this guy is too interested in this. And I was told by some people who had worked with him in the past that, oh, he's doing this because he was embarrassed during the AIDS crisis when he wanted to shut down every restaurant, gay bar, not just the bathhouses. And he wants to get in. But they admitted that there was something wacko going on here. The other thing, but now it seems to me that maybe he was trying to get out in front of this because he knew what we have suspected now for a long time, that this gain of function research may have led to the lab leak. Do I think that he wanted that to happen? No, but you got to own up to that. And the second thing is what you just referenced. What did he know about the vaccine? Was he shoving this vaccine down everybody's throats and into our arms, knowing that it really wasn't tested? And I got to say one other thing, Michael Cohen, and neither one of us are medical doctors, but why on God's green earth did they call it a vaccine? Because now we have legitimate vaccines that people don't trust anymore. And I can't blame them for not trusting, but they shouldn't do it. But when you call something that clearly doesn't work like a vaccine, wasn't successful, caused a lot of problems, then someone's going to say, like, well, now I don't want to take the polio or the mumps vaccine. Lots of luck with that.
3: Right.
2: It was terrible branding in the very least.
3: Yeah, and you know what? One of the things I wrote in my Substack, and I, again, tell people that they should go read it, The Real Michael Cohen, what doesn't work is telling citizens to trust the experts while simultaneously making it harder for those citizens to see what the experts were actually saying to one another. We, you, me, we have the right to know. By the way, we pay their salaries. They work for us, not the other way around.
2: Yeah, and also don't fall for this other thing. A lot of times when we have a scenario like Michael Cohen just described, you know, the experts, yet you're supposed to trust the experts. And a lot of times if you ask them a question about it, they'll come around sooner or later to saying, you know what, this is too difficult for you. You can't understand it. You know, Einstein, one of the many things he said was, you don't really understand a concept until you can explain it to lay people in regular terms. So if you can't explain it to me in regular terms, is it because you can't? And then I'm worried that you don't even know what you're doing with the vaccine or their scientific experiment. Or because you won't, because if you do explain it, clearly you would have said, listen, we think this is basically a prophylactic for this disease. We're not really sure it's going to work in great numbers. We haven't really tested it properly, but we got to look like we're doing something.
3: Yeah, but you know what we have? We have millions of Americans, millions, who lived through extraordinary government restrictions that literally affected their jobs, their businesses, their schools, their families, their churches, travel, personal medical decisions. And yet somehow, and I can't figure this crap out, the most controversial question becomes whether that we're even allowed to ask the questions that we want answers to.
2: Yeah. Listen, that's always there's respectful pushback. And for those of you who are educators, I hope that you follow this policy as well. You know, there's a certain amount of smart alecky kind of behavior you can take from a kid in a class or a student in a class. But as long as it's generally respectful, if you don't have an atmosphere in a learning atmosphere or just in life where it's okay to ask a question, then that's not a healthy place. That's not a healthy place to be. Listen, this is something. And like I said before, so Bill Maher waded in on this a couple of weeks ago by reading excerpts from Fauci's diary that made him look terrible. And Bill Maher didn't have to do any selective editing. Fauci made himself look terrible. So listen, Bill Maher is one of these guys who makes a lot of money saying things that conservatives have said for a long time, but he just says it 2 years later. And it's frustrating because people like me said it well before he did. But whatever, he's got a better agent and he's got a good show. So I get it. All right. But that said, he isn't the only one now. Now I think I'm hearing from other regular people, not the pundits. Listen, the left-wing pundits on the air are defending Fauci or ignoring it. But people I know in my personal life who are left-wingers and Democrats, I'm hearing a few of them say, you know, this guy Fauci is
3: well, something's wrong with somebody who takes the fifth 111 times. This isn't David Chappelle. I take the fifth, right? F-I-F. I take the fifth.
2: So many amendments.
3: 1, 2, 3, 4, 5, right? I mean, remember this, that during COVID, because each and every one of us remember this. I love that. David Chappelle's rules, right?
2: That show.
3: Plead the fifth.
2: When that show was canceled, it was like a day of mourning for me.
3: Oh, for me too. Meanwhile, during COVID, every single one of the people that are listening to us right now and laughing, ordinary citizens that were out there repeatedly told, every single one of us, every single day, that the debate is over. Mm. There is no debate.
2: And you're a bad person.
3: That's right.
2: You're a bad person if you question.
3: Follow the science. Trust the experts. Don't question the consensus. But here's something that I learned a long time ago. Consensus is not evidence. And authority is not truth. That's the problem. They wanted us to absorb what they wanted. And I did. And so many other people did. And now we just have some questions. And we don't have questions because one day we woke up, oh my God, it's Tuesday and I have a question. No, no, no, no. We watched the guy who told us it was safe, who told us everything about it, take the fifth 111 times. We watched his sidekick now bury documents that give us maybe give us the answers that we're looking for.
2: He's Michael Cohen. I'm Jake Novak. We're filling in for Roger Stone on the Stone Zone. We're going to come back again to remind you about why you need to be tuned in to 770 WABC Radio tomorrow for that live interview Michael's going to do with President Trump. But I also want to do one more segment about the value of the dollar. One of the biggest spokesmen for the Democrat Socialists of America seems like he's the poster boy for the ethos of that whole crazed movement. You're going to hear about this guy when we come back.
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4: 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Roger Stone. Where's Roger?
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7: November 20th, 1983. ABC Television decides to air the TV movie The Day After. The film about an all-out nuclear war and how it affects a community in Kansas was probably the most controversial programming choice in American history. The film's director, Nicholas Meyer, made another decision. He insisted the script and the performances not be very good. 100 million people in the U.S. watched it live.
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8: Welcome to the mansion economy. So what is that? It's homes listed for $20 million and up. There seems to be a shortage of them. Can you imagine? Luxury properties and mansions are booming across the country, especially in places like LA, New York, and South Florida. I think the reason for this is the stock market, startups, SpaceX, and artificial intelligence. They've all contributed to this. And the real estate agents are describing this as the gold rush and absolute bananas. One appraiser said $10 million homes are a dime a dozen. Can you imagine? That seems to be the problem. There's such a disparity between the affordable and the mansion. So why don't we look at that and never bet against the United States? I'm Suzanne Miller.
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10: Worldwide News Network update. I'm James Flippin. Seven people are dead following a helicopter crash in Kenya. Five of them Americans. It was a tourist helicopter that crashed near a mountain in a deeply wooded area that was difficult for rescuers to reach. And among those who were killed is a U.S. Telemundo executive, as well as Ecuador's intelligence chief. At least 23 people were killed in a head-on collision between a bus and a truck in southern Brazil. Police believe the truck crossed the center line. The bus was transporting medical treated victims. And Ohio has emerged as the Midwest's premier epicenter for data centers. President Trump speaking as of that issue.
11: And if I were a governor or mayor, I would want that plant in my community. And many of them are designed in a very beautiful way. It's really very positive.
10: But it's a key issue because water quality is sometimes affected in your data centers. This is the Worldwide News Network.
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0: 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This is the Stone Zone with Roger Stone.
1: Roger Stone, who's a very, very, one of the smartest political minds. Roger Stone was persecuted. People forget he's actually a brilliant, brilliant political analyst.
0: Now, get in the zone. It's the Stone Zone. Here's Roger Stone.
2: And it's Jake Novak and Michael Cohen live, as we always are here on the Stone Zone, in for Roger Stone this evening. And in case you're, again, very important that you set your watches and clocks right now, about 21 hours from now and 8 minutes, we're expecting the live interview. Michael Cohen will be interviewing President Trump live on WABC 77. You can, if you're not in the New York area, don't worry. Just download the app. Download the app anyway. Have it on your phone and don't worry about a dial. Do all of that. We've already previewed a little bit of it without giving away anything because the news media wanted Michael Cohen to tell them, you know, his list of questions.
3: Well, I think one of the questions I may actually ask the president is his opinion on Meghan and Harry moving back to the UK because it's extremely, extremely important.
2: I'm sick of these people who are so desperate for public attention and then they want privacy. AOC is another. AOC is always pushing back on people asking about her privacy, and then she posts videos of herself injecting herself for fertility treatments, which is fine. Listen, good luck for her. I hope that she has becomes a mother and learns the lessons of motherhood. But then to turn around and say, stop trying to pry into my privacy. I mean, these people are they just don't know the difference between private and public, and then they berate you over their
3: and they crave confusion. It. They actually look. There's so many of them that are nothing but a bunch of phonies. They don't believe anything that they're out there preaching. They really don't. Because their whole goal is not about even this socialist stupid ideology like Mayor Moron Mamdani is trying to put out there. Their goal is just to seek and to obtain power. That's all that they're looking for. They want the power. They're willing to say and to do anything. And they realize that right now, affordability is a major, major problem in the United States, as well as, of course, here in New York.
2: Yeah, well, speaking of phonies, listen to this guy. This is Gordon Gordillo, the number two guy at the Democrats Socialists of America in New York, talking about capitalism. I want you to listen to what he had to say a couple of weeks ago on Fox, and then we're going to tell you about this guy's balance sheet.
3: Listen, the number two guy.
2: Yeah.
12: Inspiration's great, but if you're the bodega owner, how would you feel if the government opened a big grocery store right next to your bodega?
14: If one publicly owned grocery store that brings prices down in the neighborhood is enough to put someone out of business, then maybe they shouldn't have been in that business in the first place.
2: I didn't know that Economics 101 had become the finger-wagging, scolding thing. His name is Gustavo Gordillo. He's 38 years old. He's the co-chair of the New York City chapter of the Democrat Socialists of America. In other parts of that interview, he really trashes capitalism. The problem is he went to Yale. He majored in sculpture. And he's living in a one-and-a-half... We just found out this, found out over the last 28 hours or so. He's living in a $1.5 million Brooklyn home given to him by his parents, which, by the way, very nice thing for a parent to do. I'm not against that, but this is the big enemy of capitalism. No wonder he's against it. He's never actually had to work for anything.
3: Mommy, daddy, I need a place to live. Buy me a house. Oh, here, son. Here's $1.5 million. Knock yourself. And by the way, should that bodega be there? Of course the bodega should be there. That's exactly why when they have stores like the Costco's, the Walmart's, or these big gigantic box stores, everything in the area suffers. It's why, I mean, look, that's just the way the system works. And like you, I believe in capitalism. I absolutely do. I also believe that people should have food. However, to have the government sit there and try to run a grocery store, right? Because they don't have to pay certain taxes. They don't have to pay certain construction costs. They have an unfair advantage. It never works. Why? Because anytime government sticks their hands into private business, what happens? It fails.
2: It makes much, much more damage. Look, I don't know why it's so hard for conservatives and liberals to say the following. If you are truly unable to help yourself, either because of physical issues or mental issues, we will help you. Everybody else, you need to do it yourself. And for those people who are going to help, it's not going to be the kind of crappy welfare you get now. If we just focus on the people who cannot really help themselves right now, they should get diamond quality healthcare, diamond quality food and housing, because it wouldn't be so many people. We'd be focused on the people who really need the help. And by the way, those people who are truly in need in the biggest way, both in economics and in health, by the way, the sickest 1% of people in America are responsible for 60% of the healthcare costs. If we just paid for them, we would have a huge, huge relief on our system. Same thing. I want to help someone, let's say is handicapped, either mentally or physically, someone who's very elderly. They should get diamond level care, not the pittance that we give out. Why do we give out a pittance? Because the politicians want to get as many votes as possible and make as many people reliant on them as possible. That's not a way to do well. That's not compassion.
3: Right. And what ends up happening? The system gets abused. You start to see the charges that come in. So now all of a sudden, oh, he needs an MRI. He needs a PET scan. He needs a CAT scan. He needs an X-ray. He needs a sonogram. For what? For what? Couldn't you have just done it with one exam instead? And what does the cost end up doing? It draws the entire system into that same sort of...
2: It's a magnet for fraud.
3: Exactly.
2: It's a magnet for fraud. I want to go back to something you were talking about earlier to wrap things up before we once again remind everybody, tomorrow at 6 p.m., you got to listen to WABC 77 a.m. either live on your radio or on the app, as Michael Cohen, who's just sitting to me right now live, will be interviewing live President Donald Trump. But the other thing about, you look at what the rich do, and they put money out in the system. If you saw The Hobbit and Big Dragon Smaug sitting on that mountain of diamonds and gold coins, that was a fantasy movie. That's not what the rich do. They don't just sit on a mountain of money. They spend it and they spread it.
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10: I'm James Flippin. Seven people were killed today, five of them Americans, when a tourist helicopter crashed in Kenya. The chopper went down in a remote, hard-to-reach area, prompting locals to ask for help. Among those killed, a U.S. Telemundo executive, as well as the intelligence chief in Ecuador. Colombia's president says the death toll has risen in his country following the recent 7.4 magnitude earthquake. It struck the country's southwest and central regions more than a week ago, and the numbers are stunning. More than 4,400 people injured, 262 remain missing, over 300,000 homes, and more than 300 buildings were either destroyed or collapsed. The White House has paused planned 50% tariffs on Canadian goods.
16: President Trump is putting the tariffs on hold for a few days to work out a trade deal.
17: They were going to get a 50% tariff on everything starting today.
16: He says Canada has committed to addressing U.S. concerns over duties on dairy products, alcohol, and motor vehicles.
17: I think it's a very good deal for both parties.
16: But Canadian Prime Minister Mark Carney says there's still work to be done. In a statement, he says Canada remains focused on building a stronger, more independent, and more competitive economy at home. Stacey Lynn, Worldwide News Network, Washington.
10: The Duke and Duchess of Sussex are reportedly planning to return to Britain with their two children 6 years after moving to the United States.
18: Prince Harry and Meghan are expected to leave California to relocate later this month at a non-royal home believed to be outside London. Their children, Prince Archie and Princess Lilibet, are reportedly enrolled to begin school in Britain this September. It's reported King Charles was informed of the plans on Sunday. The news follows the Sussexes' reunion with the King at Highgrove in the west of Britain last month. It's reported that despite the move, the couple will remain private individuals and will not resume official royal duties. From the Foreign Desk, John Terrett, Worldwide News Network.
10: A U.S. Air Force plane that was heading from New Zealand to Antarctica was forced to turn around yesterday due to a potentially hazardous space activity warning. The American craft took off from Christchurch in New Zealand, but turned back around less than 3 hours later due to a notice to airmen sent by New Zealand's Civil Aviation Authority. The DEA says it has joined the investigation into actress Hayden Panettiere's death. She reportedly suffered an overdose and entered a cardiac arrest Sunday. Meanwhile, shares of Neutrogena's parent company fell as fans of the late actress called for a boycott. The backlash was swift as grieving fans listened to an interview. In it, she talked about an appearance that Panettiere made on the Kelly and Michael show, where she openly discussed her postpartum depression and some unexpected consequences. 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
10: The Justice Department has filed federal hate crime charges against 46-year-old Larry Montes, accused in last Friday's Shabbat service attack at a New York synagogue. The DOJ complaint says the Bronx man punched a 63-year-old female worshiper in the face at Manhattan's Central Synagogue, headbutted a black security guard, and destroyed religious property. Montes allegedly shouted anti-Semitic slurs during the attack. Suspicious circumstances surround the death of a Staten Island teenager. The 19-year-old was found on the living room of his family's home in New Springville Tuesday morning. He had swelling and bruising on his wrists and ankles, police say. They also say his ribs were sticking out, almost like he was malnourished. The Daily News reports his mom told police he fell. The teen's stepfather told them there was nothing to be concerned about. The city's iconic Carnegie Deli may soon be back open for business. The owners shared a social media post this week that said the famous shop was returning to Midtown. What that looks like is anybody's guess, whether it's a simple pop-up or a return to their brick-and-mortar roots. The original Carnegie Deli closed its doors in 2016 after nearly eight decades in business. Just how safe to drink is New York City's tap water? New York One asked Lisa F. Garcia of the New York City Department of Environmental Protection exactly that.
19: Delivered from the same water tunnels that come from the reservoirs all the way upstate. So we maintain 19 reservoirs starting in the Catskills, almost like natural spring water from the mountains that's preserved and comes down through gravity. And then when it gets to the reservoir, the Hillview Reservoir in Yonkers, it's distributed to three tunnels to New York City, from all the way from the Bronx to Staten Island.
10: Mostly clear tonight with a low near 71. There is a chance of rain tomorrow and a high near 82. 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I'm James Flippin.
0: If you missed Joe Concha, here is what you missed.
20: Also, oh, by the way, El Sayed has some pretty questionable finances. Like, where is all his money coming from? Because it's coming from overseas. It's coming from people that you probably don't want representing a citizen in this country, in the United States Senate. But here we go.
21: Really sparked my curiosity because I watched it. I didn't watch it live, but I did watch it this morning. Is that Haley Stevens has been criticizing you for not releasing your personal finance disclosure until after the primary. The former strategist in me is like, why not just release it and take her talking point away?
22: We absolutely will, and we intend to. Sometimes finances are complicated, and I can only control what I can control. And unfortunately, when it comes to tax documents, sometimes they're really complicated to get. We are absolutely going to release it before the primary.
20: Oh, all right. Well, they have not been released. I can guarantee you, as sure as you were born, that Abdul El Sayed will not release those tax documents because they may be troublesome. Nevertheless, if you are the GOP and you are in Michigan, you are saying, please let this guy be the nominee. And here's why. If socialism can be sold in Michigan, not in Detroit, in a city, but Michigan, statewide, Michigan, a state that is the most purple state of the country, where Donald Trump won twice, you could say three times, depends on where you come down on the 2020 election. Well, either way, that's where we are at this point.
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3: All right, people. Well, it is now day two of the nightmare that is the Mamdani administration. I don't mean, obviously, since the beginning. I'm talking about the turning point. And I talked about the turning point yesterday as far as regular Democrats. And I know you're saying, oh, are there any left? There are a couple, I guess, you know, who aren't completely insane. Four padded walls insane. Communist insane, like Mamdani. But this second home tax idea is just not going over well. Of course it doesn't with Republicans. Of course it doesn't with independents. Of course it doesn't with small business leaders and very large business leaders, as we saw with Ken Griffin, Citadel CEO, who's now taking a $6 billion hub that would have been on Park Avenue and is going to take it to Miami instead. Because, well, he's welcome there. He's not going to be doxxed on video like Mamdani did, where he's basically grinning, saying, all right, I'm going to take even more of your money. So Ken Griffin doesn't have billions upon billions for nothing. He's just like, okay, kind of like dating. We're going to break up now. All right, this isn't working. And I'm going to say, it's not you, it's me. It's you. It's definitely you, Mayor Mamdani. So now he's going to go to Miami. Great. Just like a Dallas Stock Exchange just opened last week. And I saw Jamie Dimon interview recently talk about how his headcount in Texas is far larger than it is in Manhattan at this point. Can you imagine that? JP Morgan? More people living in Texas working for JP Morgan than they are in Manhattan? Yeah. Because again, if I work for JP Morgan or Morgan Stanley or UBS or Merrill Lynch, Barclays, whatever, and I could either keep more of my money or not keep more of my money, and I could live in a place with a better environment. We're not just talking weather. We're talking about climate in terms of the culture around you, crime, traffic, all that stuff, right? Quality of life, I believe they call it. Well, then why wouldn't you move? Why wouldn't you get out of here? I know I asked this question, but again, why wouldn't you move? As the guy from New Jersey, me, stays. But I got my different reasons for that in terms of my career. And we'll, you know, I got four jobs, and one of them's with Fox News, and probably good to be in New York to host shows and be on set. So a little bit different with me, so don't call me a hypocrite, but others have the opportunity to do that, and they're taking it more and more. So all that said, as far as the turning point is concerned, here is the Manhattan Democrat president, okay, just going off on Mamdani on this whole second home tax, and it ain't looking good for this right now, whether we're talking politically or legally, which we'll talk about in a second. Cut number two, go.
4: On them to prove that they live here. You know, they're not the only ones who are upset. Today, some Democratic city council members bucked Big Apple leadership, accusing the city of a botched rollout in a nearly three-hour-long public oversight hearing.
5: Every New Yorker should be appalled by this underlying principle. The expansion of socialist state power rarely begins with government announcing that it intends to control the lives of its citizens.
4: First, the city published a list of nearly 1 million properties that could potentially be subject to the tax, and then about 17,000 people received letters warning they could ultimately be on the hook. City councilors and some homeowners saying today that they were left feeling exposed, even doxxed.
6: My residents in my district shouldn't have to hire lawyers to prove they live in their own home.
3: Thank you.
4: No one from the Mamdani administration was at today's hearing. The mayor is vacationing upstate, and City Hall says due to the ongoing court battle, no one would testify in person. Instead, the finance commissioner provided written testimony.
3: That is such a crock. Oh, because of the ongoing legal actions that are currently happening right now, we can't talk about it. Mamdani hiding on vacation, of course. Surprised he didn't go to Syria and Lebanon like Mrs. Mamdani. Boy, what is, I'm just curious. All right, I got to look this right. What is the temperature right now in Damascus? That is the capital of Syria. Let's see. Damascus, Syria, whether we could do this on the fly. It's actually not bad, you know? right now, this fooled me for a second. It's currently 80 degrees. You say, wow, that's a nice day. Because I'm broadcasting right now from Spring Lake, New Jersey, the Breakers Hotel. And we got a perfect day down here where it's about 82, no humidity, just a perfect day. And then I realized, oh, yeah, over there, it's the middle of the night. So tomorrow, it's going to be a high of 103. Whee! With some humidity as well. So that's very interesting right there. But who wants to, by the way, according to AI, the hottest month in Damascus is, ding, ding, ding, August. So why would you want to go there for vacation? And then Lebanon. And oh, by the way, there's two places that the State Department said, yeah, this is not a place for Americans to travel to. But she's going there anyway while Mamdani is vacationing separately upstate. Interesting. And AOC just announced last week that she is now single and ready to mingle. Very interesting. Who's calling me at this time of day? How dare you? All right. You know, certain people shouldn't call after certain times. I know I'm going to go off on a tangent here completely, but it's 9-something at night. All right. And that was from somebody who's a vendor of mine. In other words, something that I rent from a company on a monthly basis. And why you call me at 9:09 p.m. at night? I'm just asking questions. And by the way, if you, I'm not going to name any names here, okay? But I do speeches sometimes throughout the country, and there are people that will say, "Hey, Joe, I got some really good ideas. I'd love to stay in touch. Oh, hey, maybe the next time you're Boston, I have an opportunity for you to speak here," that sort of thing. And I'm dumb enough to give out my phone number, like my cell phone number. And this one person, okay, just recently, after I gave them my number, where they said they just wanted to share something with me that may be of importance for, in terms of something I wanted to cover for the Washington Examiner. And the guy seemed pretty credible. I'm like, sure, here's my number. I get a text at 5:43 in the morning on a Sunday. 5:43. Joe, here's that information I wanted to share with you. I wrote the guy back and I said, look, unless there's a Scud missile headed towards my house right now, do not ever text me before 9 a.m. on a weekend. That's it. And I'm up at like 7:30 if my kids don't get me wrong. But just out of principle, never text anybody before 9 a.m., especially on weekends, and no time after, I'll say, 9 p.m. on weekdays, especially if you don't know them too well. Family member, fine. Very, like, best friend, fine. Anybody else, don't do it, or else you're going to be that person. All right, I've gone off on a tangent completely here. And totally. So here's who won in Florida last night. There was a primary, Democratic Senate primary, and a girl named Angie Nixon. Now, this is a good news, bad news kind of situation. The good news is that Alexander Vindman, remember him, the guy who testified in Trump's bad call to Zelensky, Ukraine call, which turned out, when you look at it in retrospect, perfectly normal and perfectly fine. Hey, I think Hunter Biden and Joe Biden may be doing some nefarious business in your country. Maybe you should look into it. And Donald Trump got impeached over that. And Alexander Vindman was the whistleblower who came forward to talk about the Trump call, which ended up being, well, perfectly reasonable, right? The Bidens were doing nefarious business in Ukraine and Russia and China and other countries that I can't even spell, let alone pronounce. The point is that Vindman then, since then, if you follow his Twitter feed, is like Keith Opperman, completely and totally unhinged, far left, Trump hater, George Conway level kind of guy. But somehow he runs for Congress in Florida, deep, deep blue district, mind you, and because of some name recognition that came out of the impeachment, he won. Well, didn't last very long because he got beat by a gal named Angie Nixon last night. No relation to Dick, of course. And the point is that, well, she is a far-left socialist. And, you know, you hear that and your eyes kind of glaze over. Yeah, everybody, Joe, is a far-left socialist. Please, no. The far-left part here absolutely applies. And here she is in cut number 10 talking about where she brings her kids. Is it a Tampa Bay Rays game? The Lightning? The Dolphins? The Jaguars? No. She takes her kids here. Cut number 10. Go.
1: I don't understand. Like, there's no sexualization at a drag show. It's just people dressing up and singing and performing. I've taken my children to drag shows. And It's fun. It's entertainment. It's wholesome entertainment. Yes. And there's nothing wrong. It's just, like, I don't get it.
3: Are you effing kidding me? You bring your kids to drag shows and you think there's nothing wrong with it? Somebody called Dyfus. How old are these kids exactly? And that's supposed to be fun? Oh, man. This is some, those kids, that's their mother. and she's going to try to represent Congress is bad enough, but that's like a small district and there's hundreds of congresspeople. She wants to represent the United States in the Senate. Now, here's the good news. Okay, she's going up against a gal named Ashley Moody, all right, Republican, who is sane, and it is Florida. It is a state that DeSantis won by 18 points when he ran for governor last, a state that Trump won by 14 points. Remember, this is the state Bush Gore, you know, comes down to 538 votes, whatever that was, in 2000. And then every election since then has been like 1 point, 2 point the other way. And now suddenly it's as red as Alabama. And there is no way that somebody who brings their kids to drag shows is winning in a state like Florida, especially the DeSantis version of Florida. Anyway, here's Ashley Moody talking about who Florida Dems just nominated. And she just ticks off one by one how she's going to take down this person and take down the Nixons of the world. Angie Nixon's cut number nine. Go.
2: And American rights. And you're going to have one side that I'm going to be up against that wants to. And the platform says defund
3: in a state like Florida, especially the DeSantis version of Florida. Anyway, here's Ashley Moody talking about who Florida Dems just nominated. And she just ticks off one by one how she's going to take down this person and take down the Nixons of the world. Angie Nixon's cut number nine. Go.
2: And American rights. And you're going to have one side that I'm going to be up against

0: position they have on abolishing prisons and releasing criminals into our communities. We're not making this stuff up. In the state of Florida, who stood strong in the face of big government, you have now a Democratic Party that has put up as their nominee a self-proclaimed socialist who runs a bookstore called the Resistance Cafe.
1: Oh, what more do you need to know? Yeah, try running on abolishing prisons in Florida, given who they've elected lately. I'm sorry. I mean, this is all for show. It's going to be fun watching this Angie Dixon get glazed on CNN and MS Now and probably get some nice big profile in the New York Times. I bring my kids to drag shows. Yeah, I believe in giving all illegals in this country amnesty so they can become full-time citizens. Yeah, that's going to work absolutely in that state. All right, before we go to break, Hassan Piker, who we play on this show every day, because every day he shows that he is a profound and complete maniac. All right, but also, you know, forget the anti-Semitism and America deserved 9/11. Don't forget it, of course, or all Jews are inbreds. These are all horrible things that he has said over the years. But now, Piker apparently wishes that he was Liberace or something. Again, get this guy some help. Cut number 11, go.
2: Then why aren't you gay? Because God has cursed me. God has cursed me with heterosexuality. I am forever cursed. It is what it is. Okay?
1: Well, cursed.
2: They step out of the gay closet, not just step out of the socialist closet. Yeah. In any case,
1: what?
2: Yeah, it's truly a curse. I disavow it every day.
1: Disavow being straight? What? Keep going.
2: You know, yeah. It is what it is. No sexuality that makes you love women is cursed? No. But
1: yeah,
2: you can love women and be gay. You know what I mean?
1: Wait, what? I'm really confused on this one. I don't know what he just said. I'm not sure he knew what he just said, to quote Trump. Is he drunk or high or both? Because who listens to that? Who says, I got to listen to Hassan Piker's podcast now? Oh, I guess he says it's a curse that he's heterosexual and then wishes that he was gay. And then gay people could love women and something about a curse again. How is this entertaining? Oh, and congratulations to AOC, Mamdani, who had him to his, I don't know, victory party as a VIP, to Ro Khanna, who wants to go on this show again because it reaches the kind of voters that Democrats really need. Oh, man, it's great. We'll have Piker every day, all day, for the rest of our lives, as long as this show is in existence. And because it's just the best unintentional comedy out there, kids. Anyway, this is Joe Concha. This is Joe Concha at Night. We're back with so much more, including our birthday of the day. Hint, it's a former president who was very easy to imitate. We'll put it that way. Back with more in a moment.
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3: This is Moving America. Here's Jake Novak.
5: Chevrolet is throwing in the towel when it comes to the Chinese market. 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Chinese buyers went from purchasing 767,000 Chevys in 2014 to just 9,000 last year. 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Now, Chevy isn't completely pulling out of the country. It will still make some vehicles there for export sales elsewhere. And Chevy parent GM is actually ramping up its focus on selling Buicks and Cadillacs in China. Most of this has to do with two things: EVs and the Chinese economy. Chevy's China lineup was mostly gas-powered, and EVs are much more popular there.

0: But the Chinese consumer economy is also in the dumps, and the Beijing regime's Politburo just decided in late July not to stimulate the retail markets. Good luck, car makers. I'm Jake Novak.
1: This is Moving America. 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
3: Talk about the Senate. Maybe AOC runs for the presidency. I don't think there's any doubt in Mamdani's mind that he could win the presidency, that he should be able to. So if the Democrats actually win these midterms in November, which would be a complete disaster for our country, you know that his plan is to change the Constitution so a guy like him can actually run.
4: Yeah, he was asked that. He said, no, I don't want to change the Constitution, but who believes him? I mean, you think birthright citizenship was a tough haul. Forget about this. I mean, you need now a amendment to get birthright citizenship modified. But the people that he knows, he doesn't need to run. You know, he'll be the party boss outside the power of the White House if these socialists continue to rise through the ranks, which is really insidious, is some pretend they're not socialists, like this guy in Michigan. He's kind of, I'm not a socialist. He's supported by Bernie Sanders, supported by AOC. No, I'm not a socialist. Everything is Medicare for all. You know, how all the things he wants to do about defunding Israel and all our foreign policy, as well as our military. All this stuff is socialist, but a lot of them are trying to hide their links.
3: 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Also part of that great trio, Fox and Friends, on Fox News every morning. And we'll get to his great show, my favorite on Fox News, 10 p.m. Sunday nights, One Nation. You know, you talk about Mamdani, the people around him in his administration. This is another story. You just can't believe this. That one of his officials was set to meet with the Iranian ambassador. First of all, they're the enemy, okay? But what is the mayor of New York City doing setting up meetings between us and a foreign country? Explain that to me.
4: Yeah, number one, I did not know he had an international advisor. What are you talking? This guy thinks he's conducting our foreign policy. It's insane. He's doing his own thing. This is the same guy that ran on, I will arrest Benjamin Netanyahu if he comes to the city. So now he's going to go meet with the Iranian and probably advise the Iranian on how to deal with us. You know, the whole belief that Putin's just misunderstood. And the Palestinians need a voice, and the Iranians have gotten a bad rap. I mean, there's a theory out there that this guy is not just a radical, but there's other people, even on the right, that are trying to do the same thing, which I hope our intelligence apparatus exposes all these people. But this is, and I tell Mike Waltz when I see him, you got to keep an eye on this guy. And you got to find out if he's reaching out and taking advantage of the fact that the UN's right here in New York City.
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0: This is the Joe Concha Show, weekday edition, sponsored by the Tunnel of Towers Foundation. Here's Joe Concha.
1: And welcome, everybody. So, our birthday of the day goes to William Jefferson Blythe III. Who the hell is that? Actually, that is William Jefferson Clinton. Now, I don't know why it tells me that his personal details, when I look him up, his name is William Jefferson Blythe, but okay, there's a story behind this, I'm sure. But yeah, August 19th, 1946, Bill Clinton is 80 years old today, if you want to feel old. And, well, we were able to get some... Okay, I'm not going to sell this. It's a great Saturday Night Live skit concerning Bill Clinton on the phone with Monica Lewinsky, and then they have a three-way with Saddam. And I don't mean that kind of three-way. I mean a three-way call. And it's just one of the better SNL skits you'll ever hear. Daryl Hammond is probably the best imitator of any president of all time. Yep, I just said it. Cut number 13, go.
2: Do it.
1: Play it, and then I'll...
3: Well, I got Saddam on the other line. Looks like there ain't going to be a war.
2: Well, that bites.
3: Totally. Anyway, how's that star thing going?
2: I don't know. And anyway, it's totally dumb. Oh, my God. Wait. Are you watching Dawson's Creek right now?
3: No, I am typing it.
1: Oh, that was totally me.
3: And do not tell me what happens to Pacey.
1: My favorite character.
2: All right.
1: Pacey.
2: Hey, let me say hi to Saddam.
3: Okay, hold on a second. Saddam, are you still there?
4: Who is that? One of your Jewish friends?
3: No. Well, yes.
2: Hey, Saddam.
4: Monica, you never call me anymore. Monica, oh, thanks for the beret. I love it. I love it.
1: Happy birthday, Bill Clinton, 80 years old today, the last true moderate Democrat president. Remember, this is Joe Concha. This is Joe Concha at night, back with so much more.

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7: No, it wasn't a promotion for the latest Marvel Comics movie, but hundreds of costumed motorcyclists rode through Buenos Aires, Argentina, to deliver toys to hospitalized children in the city's 20th annual charity ride. Kids and parents alike gathered around Batman, The Flash, and other superheroes to show their support. Speaking of Marvel, Spider-Man Brand New Day is now the fastest movie to hit $800 million at the domestic box office. The Tom Holland superhero flick recently reached $2 billion globally to surpass Sony's all-time mark. And you can bounce pretty high on a trampoline, but a boy and his dog almost flew away on a trampoline as winds kicked up to 55 miles per hour amid thunderstorms that ran through Arkansas. And the video on social media shows the child and the dog lifted up into the air, but thankfully came right down. James Flippin for the Worldwide News Network.
3: If you missed Dominic Carter, here's what you missed.
8: Supreme Court justices, we see all your calls on Capitol Hill. Justice Barrett, Justice Kagan talking about the threats to justices and that they need more money, in this case $230 million to fund security. This is Justice Barrett.
9: They have required me to, or my children, to think about and see things that children should not have to see or think about. One example is when threats to my life were particularly intense a few years ago around the time of the Dobbs leak. My security detail sent me home with a bulletproof vest, and I carried it into my house, put it into my bedroom, dropped it down on a table, turned around, and my 12-year-old son was standing in the doorway of my bedroom, and he wanted to know what it was and why I had it, and I didn't know how to respond because maybe I lack imagination, but I didn't expect that performing this service was going to put me in the position of explaining to my children what a bulletproof vest was and why I had to wear one. It's also been reported in the news that roughly 6 weeks ago, I was the victim of a swatting incident. At that point, one of my teenage sons opened the door to go out with friends and saw in our street, it was full of police cars, who had responded to a false report of gunshots and raised voices in my home.
8: And so there you have it. The justice, we'll hear Justice Kagan a bit later. The owner of this network, John Catsimatidis, appearing on the morning show here in New York with Sid Rosenberg, discussing that highly controversial immigrant enclave map that Mayor Mamdani put forth and says changes are coming.
10: You know, they can't torture us. You know why?
11: Why?
10: We don't give a crap. You know, I mean, you know what happens? The Jews care the most.
11: Italians, because we take the biggest beating, that's why.
10: But you know why? But then they give you a bigger beating. Because when they see you react, they laugh. Let's beat them up some more.
11: I know. You're right about that.
10: You want to beat up me, Astoria? I don't give a crap.
8: Tempers are still running high.
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0: 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Here's Joe Concha.
1: And welcome, everybody, back to the Joe Concha Show live from Spring Lake, New Jersey. Which, you know, again, yes, we have a lake here. That's true. It's not my home. It might as well be. But I'm at the Breakers Hotel. Summer's going to be over quite soon. I mean, we're talking less than 3 weeks away, and we are beyond Labor Day at this point. So I'm trying to get in as much summer as possible. But through the wonders of modern technology, I could do this show anywhere, anytime. So currently, I got an ocean in front of me and beautiful salt air in my lungs, and life is good. All right, enough about my world. Let's talk about Darlene Graham. She is the sister of the late Lindsey Graham, which is still kind of weird to say because he just seemed like he was in such good health. And it just shows you, you know, when your time's up, it's up, unfortunately. I think Lindsey was only 71 years old. I actually met Lindsey at a dinner in the city that my boss, John Catsimatidis, hosted. And a very affable guy, great sense of humor. But his Senate seat, unfortunately, is open now in South Carolina. So his sister is going to represent Republicans in that race. Now, again, South Carolina, I don't know the last time they had a Democrat senator down there, but not in my lifetime as far as anything that I can remember at this point. But look, this is somebody who's never been in politics before. And therefore, let's see, the last Democrat senator, by the way, holy moly. Let's see. You got to go back a very, very long way to Strom Thurmond. Am I right about this? Yep. 2003. And was he really like a Democrat the way we think about Democrats now? No. Oh, no. And Strom lived to be like 124 or something like that. So he had a nice little run there. But the point is that Darlene Graham, look, this is not a game that she's ever played before. And you got to be perfect in things like debates and in interviews for the most part, because, again, especially in this race where you have more eyes on it, one screw up, one omission that you may not know about something the way you should. And that's going to be the type of situation where things go viral because of social media, where in the past, maybe without social media, you make a mistake and it's on some local newscast, but it isn't broadcast to the nation and into the world. Well, that viral moment happened last night for Darlene Graham, and it ain't a good one. Cut number five. Go.
2: Senator, are Taiwan and the South China Sea national security issues for the United States? If so, why?
3: I'm sorry, could you repeat the question?
2: Are Taiwan and the South China Sea national security issues for the United States? And if so, why or how?
3: I'm just going to be honest here. I'm not on national security. I'm not that informed on national security, so... But I do support the military.
1: Whoa. See, look, if I'm going to... And I went off on AOC for many days as far as her answer around China, Taiwan, and obviously a scenario where China invades Taiwan, and what would the U.S. response be? And her answer for about 20 seconds was, you know, as if she never gave the question or even the scenario any thought, right? And that was painfully obvious. And that happened in Munich earlier this year. Well, that was worse. That was infinitely worse. Well, I do support the military. I'm sorry. Look, it's a very, I don't think it's a very difficult question. Right. It's something that I would think, given if you're the sister of Lindsey Graham, if you talk shop, well, Lindsey Graham was Mr. Foreign Policy. He was more about what was going on overseas, especially in the Middle East, obviously, than domestic issues. Right. So I think in the end, when you say, I don't know much about that sort of thing, about national security issues, foreign policy issues. Oh, boy, that's the type of viral moment that I'm not going to say put South Carolina in play because it's still South Carolina. And as I said, again, no Democrat has won there in 23 years. Strom Thurmond, who came into the Senate, if he left in 2003, that means he entered in like 1844. Still, people will vote red no matter what, just like they'll vote blue no matter who. But that is not good. And I would think that her people would have prepared her for that very basic question. Okay, what do you do if China goes into Taiwan? And then you could have some sort of canned answer around that, which is that we will honor our current treaties and our current protocol as per China invading there, and we will support XYZ. And again, this is not something that she's going to get wrong again, I guarantee you, but it is something that is going to be in every ad in South Carolina for her opponent. That is certainly for sure. Meanwhile, Andy Beshear, all right, go a little bit up the Appalachians, I guess you could call it, for Kentucky. He is the governor there. He is a Democrat governor in a red state, therefore is seen as a viable 2028 candidate because, again, you don't want to have a Kamala Harris part two where you have a deep liberal from California running who is obviously an elitist who can't relate to your average coal miner, your average auto worker, your average farmer. And obviously she lost all seven swing states in the popular vote. So Beshear has been doing a lot more interviews. I guess the trial balloon has begun, even though, again, you want to talk about one of the most boring personalities we have seen since Mitt Romney or Al Gore. Yeah, this is your guy. But he continues to push this BS about the big tent and Democrats welcoming in the communists into the big tent because it's great to have all these different ideas and such, you know. And again, what else do you get in big tents? You get circus freaks. And if Democrats want to bring in the circus freaks will take over and eat them alive. Anyway, Beshear going with the talking point here in cut number six. Go.
4: Yeah, I know you have been out there saying you want to get rid of the Electoral College and so forth, but just to drill down a little bit more on the DSA, do you believe that this is a blip on the radar for the Democratic Party with these more progressive socialist candidates being elected, or do you think that this could be the future of the Democratic Party and it could be changing before our eyes in the way the Republican Party changed with Trump? What do you think?
5: I think the Democratic Party has to be a big tent party where people can have different ideas on how we solve a problem as long as we agree that that problem exists. I mean, right now, the media is obsessed with differences in the Democratic Party when the differences between the Democratic Party and the Republican Party are so stark.
1: That's not the question that should be asked of Beshear, right? Because you know big tent is coming. Every Democrat says it. You have to go down the line. If I'm doing that interview, I got my notes right in front of me. And I would say, okay, one by one, sir, governor, yes or no? No nuance, no long answers, no filibustering. All right, there's a simple yes or no questions because there is no ambiguity on this stuff. Do you believe in abolishing the Senate? That's the DSA platform. And his answer probably would be no, but then he'd be walking into a trap. Do you believe in abolishing the presidency? Yes or no? Abolishing the Electoral College? Well, yes, he actually said yes to that because they know the Electoral College in 2032 is going to look a lot different than it does now because of the new census in 2020. Do you believe in abolishing prisons? Do you believe in abolishing ICE? I'll probably say yes to that, too. That's more in vogue these days. Do you believe in defunding the police? Again, this is the DSA platform. Do you believe that private corporations should be seized by the government and run by them instead? Do you believe instead of a 40-hour work week, implementing a 32-hour work week? Do you believe that we should cancel all student debt? And if so, how do you pay for it? Do you believe in implementing nationwide rent control? Because that's working so well in New York right now, with the highest rents we have ever seen in New York's history in June and July, and as sure as you were born in August, those numbers are going to continue to go up. Do you believe in granting all illegal permanent citizenship status to those who entered the country illegally? I can go on and on as far as questions I would ask, but you can't just do this general thing where, do you believe that socialists are good for the Democratic Party? Because they're going to answer with the whole big tent, we need new ideas thing. Are part of those new ideas also wiping Israel off the map? That's another good question, but they don't get asked in these situations. So anyway, that's where we are with that. Meanwhile, let's talk Iran for a moment. And it's getting more and more perilous for President Trump because the Iranians now are emboldened once again. And they know that they just have to run out the clock. We are now 77 days, I believe, until the 2026 midterms. And they know they need to make gas prices stay as high as possible because obviously that will be a problem for Trump because it gives socialists slash communists slash Marxists an opening to talk about how they can make things more affordable, that they'll keep us out of foreign wars. And therefore, with them in power, they'll make sure that gas is low. You know, like during the Biden years, when there was no direct war the United States was involved in, yet we had gas prices that were just as high. Right? So they know nothing about this stuff. No, by the way, they also believe in no fracking, no offshore drilling, all the Green New Deal stuff. So please, they don't know anything about it. But for the stupid and misinformed and uninformed out there who just want to believe whatever they're fed, that could be enough. So the Iranians now know that, okay, we have some leverage. We don't have leverage in terms of, we're not going to win a war with the United States. But it's almost like when Mike Tyson fought Tony Tucker. Oh boy, am I going off on a tangent here. And this was to unify the heavyweight title. And Tyson already beat Michael Spinks, and he beat Trevor Burbick. So then the final piece was beating Tony Tucker. In other words, there were three belts, and it had to be Tucker. And Tucker saw what happened to Spinks, right? He was knocked out in 91 seconds. And he saw what happened to Burbick, who was knocked out in the second round. Burbick at least put up a fight. Like, in other words, he got knocked down, I believe, three times and kept trying to get up. And the final time he tried to get up, he so didn't know where he was, he fell out of the ring, right? Watch that sometime. That was 86, I believe that was in, maybe 87. But then Tucker is the final piece of that puzzle. And Tucker was a veteran fighter, but he knew he couldn't win a war with Mike Tyson. He knew he couldn't go center of the ring, blow by blow, he will get beaten. So all Tucker did was just hold on throughout the entire match, right? Clutch, push off, stall, try to keep Tyson off balance, not get hit too hard, and maybe you get to a decision. And yeah, it kind of worked in the sense where it went the full 12 rounds, but Tyson won by unanimous decision. I mean, it wasn't even close, but Tucker wasn't knocked out. So I guess he won on some level in his eyes. I don't know. That was the only strategy he could go with. That's Iran, right? They just can't get knocked out. As long as they hold on. For them, that gives them more leverage, more power. Because they could say, see, we survived against the United States. Even though right now we could obliterate them completely and totally, to use the socialist term when it comes to Israel, we could wipe them off the map right now if we wanted to. Of course we could, right? But we don't want to attack their civilian, you know, entities, because we want the people on our side. We're not at war with them per se, right? And then the IRGC, the Republican Guard, they are well underground and impossible almost to get to. So you can't wipe them out either, like we did with the first round of leadership, the political leaders who all met in one place. The Israelis told us where they were, and we thought we had a Venezuela situation on our hands where, okay, we arrest Maduro, then basically the country's back to normal. We have people we could work with. We can help get more of their oil instead of all going to China and Iran, and life is good. And Venezuela worked out great. I think the Trump administration thought that would be the scenario here. Take out the leadership, then the people take over because finally they have an opening, and therefore we solve the Iran problem that no president would do for 47 years. The problem is that the military runs the country, and the military doesn't care about civilian casualties. The military doesn't care about the economy losing billions upon billions of dollars on a daily basis because of blockades, and they can't get their oil out. So all of that said, that's the problem for Trump at this point. And this is Rebecca Hendricks on Fox talking about Iran becoming more and more emboldened. This is cut number 15. Go.
6: And Dana, the Iranians haven't backed off their original demands. And in fact, they're making more audacious demands, even publicly now, saying that they want the United States to remove the blockade. They want reparations for the military activity that has already taken place. And clearly, President Trump is very frustrated with the Omanis. The Omanis are an ally of the United States. But if the Omanis are suggesting that they may be okay with the Iranians doing things like demanding tolls of the strait, clearly that's not going to work for President Trump in the United States. And he's making that very clear, that the Iranians, under no circumstance, with Oman or not, they cannot control the strait at all.
7: Jack Keane.
1: Yeah, so that's the thing. Just make life miserable in the strait, or at least disrupt enough ships. Again, you don't have to win. Just disrupt enough ships to disrupt the flow, to keep gas prices high here, so Republicans suffer, Trump suffers in November. That's the whole ballgame here at this point. It's not about winning wars. It's getting to November and keeping prices high and then figuring it out from there. That is the Iranian strategy. And before we get a break, Karen Bass, who is running for re-election in Los Angeles, I'm pretty sure this isn't illegal, or this is legal, because, again, this can't be legal. I know I never went to law school, right? I watched L.A. Law a lot. A Few Good Men's one of my favorite movies. But I'm sorry, this can't be legal. Listen to what she is offering here in terms of donations and what people will get back if they donate to her campaign. Cut number one, go.
8: 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Okay. 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
7: How? How do you do that? It literally, she tweets this. 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No, that's 7-1. 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So if I send $100 to Karen Bass, I get back $600-$700? Where does that money come from? And isn't that kind of a bribe? How is this legal? Oh, I'm stressed now. I'm very stressed. I'm very vexed, extremely vexed. Anyway, this is Joe Concha. I won't be vexed when we get back. I can promise you that. We wrap this puppy up in just a moment. Vexed.
0: Where liberalism is a no-go. 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
10: And now, it's time for the Cat's Corner.
11: I had a fascinating conversation with former Vice President Mike Pence, and he said something that caught my attention. He said...
12: But I tell people, in some respects, I think Republicans have lost their way, but Democrats have lost their minds.
11: Now, that's quite a statement. Here's my view. Americans don't want extremes. The Democrats have always been moderate left. The Republicans has always been moderate right. But we were all Americans, and we all sat down, discussed things, and got things done for America. Americans want common sense. They want safer streets, affordable energy, good jobs, strong economy, and a government that works. We don't want men in women's bathrooms. We don't want women in men's bathrooms. Maybe it's time for both parties to stop listening to the loudest voices that are trying to change our way of life. We are all Americans. Maybe some of us have lost their way, but we have not lost our minds. Let's keep America great. Let's keep America the way we all grew up. God bless America. I'm John Catsimatidis, and that's the Cat's Corner.
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1: Worldwide News Network update. I'm James Flippin. The DEA has joined the investigation into actress Hayden Panettiere's death, who died Sunday after experiencing an overdose and cardiac arrest, per reports. We have also heard that her on-again, off-again boyfriend was present at the South Carolina complex where Panettiere died. The actress had openly discussed past issues with substance abuse. Prince Harry and Meghan Markle are reportedly planning to move back to the UK. They've lived in the US for 6 years, but the word is they will remain private individuals and will not resume their royal duties. Last month, Prince Harry, Markle, and their two children reunited with King Charles following an extended separation. And the White House has paused new 50% tariffs on goods from Canada. That's in a bid to give both sides a chance to work out a trade deal. This is the Worldwide News Network.
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1: Welcome back, everybody. So, my wife and I have what are called hall passes. This isn't real. Well, maybe it is. I don't know. It's not realistic. We'll put it that way. So, mine forever was Rachel McAdams. Wedding Crashers, you may have seen her in. Mean Girls, we love Rach. Okay? So, the rule is that if somehow I ran into Rachel McAdams and I asked her out on a date, I'm allowed to go on that date despite being married, because that is what's called my hall pass. My wife has agreed to this. Okay? Now, A, I'm never running into Rachel McAdams, and B, even if it was single me, that probably ain't happening. I would be out kicking my coverage, as they say. My wife, and I've had a couple, right? I had Margot Robbie for a while, particularly after Wolf of Wall Street. My wife has been very consistent. It has been since I've known her Tom Brady. And even after Brady retired, it's still Tom Brady. Somehow Tom Brady gets younger and looks better. So if she runs into Tom Brady, who is single, all right, so I'm putting myself at risk here, then she's allowed to go out with Brady. What could happen, right? I mean, the guy's not exactly attractive. Why am I going down this road? I'm going down this road because Sophie Cunningham may be my next hall pass. She is a player on the Indiana Fever, tall, blonde, seems very cool, right? Too tall for me, probably. Six-inch heels, maybe. I could get a picture with her that looks halfway decent. But here she is talking last night. Indiana played in Toronto, and the crowd booed her a lot. Booed Caitlin Clark a lot, and she thought that was fill in the blank. Cut number 18, go.
2: Sophie, you got booed a little bit tonight.
3: Really?
2: Yeah.
3: I was kidding.
2: Especially in the talk. Good. Do you think it was because of the ketchup chips?
3: You know what? Yeah. I like where your mind's at on that. Maybe I should try. I heard I was supposed to try a different brand. So, but you know what? I will tell you, I want to shout out the Tempo crowd in the city. I think we've had so much fun. It's my first time being in Canada. It's a lot of our first times being in Canada. But the crowd was absolutely amazing. And, you know, I think that's what sports is all about. You're going to get boos. You're going to get cheers. But just the fact that they're so passionate, they're loud, and they're putting on for the city, I think it's amazing. So shout out to you guys for coming out and supporting.
2: By the way,
1: great answer. And by the way, I think every sport does need a villain, right? I guess Caitlin Clark and Sophie Cunningham, to liberals that like to watch the WNBA, they're the villains now because Clark and Cunningham are the normies who bring people to arenas where they sell out wherever they go. All right, great. But you look back on sports history, and the villains always attracted the biggest audiences because people came to boo them. People came to hate them. So the Oakland Raiders, when I were growing up, I mean, they were just known to cheat, to play dirty. Therefore, everybody hated the Raiders, except for me. When I was a kid, I loved the Raiders. Then they moved to L.A. and they became all pretty, and I decided to go onto the Bears. But then you think, like, LeBron. Like, yeah, LeBron has his fans, but I think more people hate him than like him. And therefore, they hate the Lakers, even though he's not in the Lakers anymore. He'll be on the Sixers. So trust me, when the Sixers come to Madison Square Garden this year, and they're going to be maybe the favorite over the Knicks, even though the Knicks just won a championship, well, the Garden's going to feel like it did back in 1993 when Michael Jordan would come. So LeBron, you could hate him, but it's good for business, right? The Pistons, obviously, late 80s, early 90s, the way they used to beat up Jordan. I'm sure people in Chicago hated them, and eventually they got their revenge. Okay, anyway, this has been the Joe Concha Show. We're back tomorrow night, 9 p.m. Eastern Time on WABC and on stations around the country, around the world. This is Joe Concha, live from Spring Lake, New Jersey, saying
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6: I'm James Flippin. Federal authorities are now investigating the death of actress Hayden Panettiere. The DEA has joined the investigation. TMZ says this is in addition to ongoing inquiries. Panettiere died at the age of 36 after reportedly experiencing an overdose and cardiac arrest. Greenville, South Carolina police and the local coroner's office are conducting parallel investigations. Today marked day 3 in the trial of the man accused in the death of rapper Tupac Shakur. The cold case dates back to 1996 in Las Vegas. Prosecutors say Keefe D. Davis arranged Shakur's murder.
7: Agent Lee said Davis was already known to federal investigators as a South Central gang figure. But Lee's testimony appeared to have given the defense material. He said Davis gave investigators information that turned out to be unreliable, like claiming he knew who killed Tupac.
8: Individuals from New York associated with Puffy Combs.
7: And also, who killed Biggie Smalls.
8: Individuals associated with Death Row Records killed Mr. Wallace.
7: Lee testified that both of those claims were thoroughly investigated and no evidence was found to support those allegations. Prosecutors say Davis's repeated admissions matter. The defense says he exaggerated his role for fame and money. Cooper Lawrence, Worldwide News Network.
6: And Cooper referring to a former FBI special agent, Wade Lee, who took the stand today. And then it was day two in the landmark trial of Meta, the parent company of Instagram and Facebook. 29 U.S. states have sued Meta, alleging the company failed to protect kids from online predators, bullying, and data collection. For several days, new tariffs on Canadian imports have been paused to try and reach a trade deal with the U.S. President Donald Trump saying,
9: "We have a very nice relationship with leadership right now, and we'll see, but we did a three-day pause. It was supposed to be a 50% straight across the board tariff that was going into effect at 7 o'clock this morning, and I delayed it at the request of Canada for 3 days so we can iron out the details."
6: Reports have said that auto parts and cars are a sticking point in terms of trade talks. For years, 72-year-old Air Force veteran Bud Lavelle struggled with severe tremors that kept him from living life to the fullest. Then, doctors at UT Southwestern used focused ultrasound waves to target precise areas deep in his brain without opening the Parkinson's patient's skull. The MRI-guided treatment worked, and a follow-up exam had Lavelle saying, "What tremor?" as his hands held steady. Medical professionals hope the treatment could be a major breakthrough. And a U.S. Air Force plane had to turn around and land back in New Zealand yesterday following a warning of mysterious Russian space activity over the southern Indian Ocean. This is the Worldwide News Network.
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10: Cops are looking for a hit-and-run driver who killed a father of five in the Bronx. A friend of the victim showed up at the scene on Bruckner Boulevard in Longwood.
11: "He's one of the most realest, kindest person I ever met in my life. They got to be held responsible, you know. There's consequences to speeding."
10: Police say the driver of a BMW hit two parked vehicles and then a cyclist, killing the rider. The driver then hit another vehicle before ditching the BMW and taking off on foot around 9:30 last night. Potential operators are touring the sites of New York City's first municipal supermarkets this week. The first city-subsidized grocery store is set to open in the Hunts Point section of the Bronx in 2027. New Yorkers are skeptical.
12: "I just don't want to see corruption in any way, and that's something like it sounds like it could be pay-to-play kind of thing."
13: What are you solving from this? Everywhere you go, there's things that are set up. If those things aren't working, fix those. They're in place already.
10: The second city-run grocery store is set to open in East Harlem in 2029. The city plans to put at least one city-run grocery store in every borough. Governor Kathy Hochul hosted a roundtable discussion today with women in jobs that may be lost or reshaped due to AI.
14: "We want to make sure that something that's coming in with the force of a hurricane is spoken about, anticipated, prepared for."
10: Hochul says the Future Works Commission will deliver recommendations by the end of the year. The check is in the mail. New Jersey seniors who qualify for the state's Stay NJ property tax rebate will get their third check this week. Changes, however, were made to the eligibility requirements and to significantly reduce the amount of money. Final payment will be made in November. Here's the forecast from the 77 WABC Weather Center. Sunshine, less humid this afternoon with a high of 87. Clouds tonight will go down to 72. Then for Thursday, cloudy, a possible afternoon shower or two with a high of 79. It's 84, partly sunny outside our Midtown studios. I'm Bill Rakoff.
0: If you missed Sid and Friends in the Morning, here's what you missed.
15: You voted for this guy, you got what you deserve. I get those on my accounts every day in big numbers. First of all, again, I'm talking to a computer, a bot, but I didn't vote for this guy. And they try to say that like 40% of Jews, that's not right. That is way overblown. I mean, look, if one Jew voted for this guy, that's way too many. You should be ashamed of yourself and honestly convert. Any Jew that voted for Brad Lander, this piece of garbage lowlife, any Jew that voted for Mamdani should just convert. Do us all a favor, the real Jews, and leave, okay? But they tend to exaggerate that number, no? I think you know that.
16: Yeah.
15: Maybe it's like 20%, which again is still way too high, but I don't know. I'm at a loss for words. And I'm a radio guy. Yeah. I'm at a loss for words. How could anybody in this city who's not Muslim or radical Islam or defend this guy? How? He has now found a way in less than 6 months, forgetting about the economic damage that he's already doing to this city. Freezing rents, you know what that's going to do? That's going to destroy buildings all over town, making people like Ken Griffin spend money in Miami. Taxing. That nonsense budget where he got bailed out by the governor that doesn't give one penny to the cops. Well, God forbid, at a fifth firefighter. 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
16: 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She's an Emmy-winning journalist from the White House to war zones, telling all sides of the story. This

0: tonight on the Rita Cosby Show. Everybody talking about the socialist that pulled out the upset win there in Florida in the Senate race. Of course, on the Democratic side, another DSA in the race. And there are about 40 of them on the ballots this November. Overall, about 250 elected across the country in a lot of different positions, especially some of the smaller, lower level political issues. But about 40 on the ballot, and now there's another one in the Sunshine State. Pretty interesting. And this gal, the more we're hearing about her, she has a lot in common, let's put it this way, with Abdul Rahman Al-Sayed. She also has a lot in common with Hassan Piker. She's got a lot in common with Francesca Hung. She's got a lot in common with those characters. Angie Nixon, she is a Democratic state legislator, and she's been somebody who's been pretty boisterous already in the state of Florida, which is why a lot of people think that she was able to beat Alexander Vindman. That was the guy who, of course, who you saw all over the place during all of the Trump impeachment stuff. Remember, it was like Trump did this, Trump did that, Trump did this. You would have thought his name was Adam Schiff. But he actually did outraise her like 16 to 1. I mean, that's an enormous amount. So he definitely outraised her, and everybody thought he outorganized her, and everybody thought he was going to beat her handily. But no, no, no. Angie Nixon is now ready to roll, and she is now the candidate. She's the nominee there on the Democratic side for U.S. Senate, and of all places, in the free state of Florida. And she'll be going up against the current sitting Senator Ashley Moody in the general election. And it's interesting because it's like, how did this happen in Florida? And the more you see of this woman, she is all over the place. I mean, some of her material where she's out there, she is screaming, she's ranting, she's raving. And already she is saying that she is planning on, listen to this, here's her message to Ashley Moody, the senator who's very measured. Remember, she was the lieutenant governor. Then, of course, was advanced to senator. She is a well-respected, strong, political, seasoned hand, very level-headed, very common sense. And then you're going to have like this raving lunatic on the other side. And this is a sign of what is happening in the Democratic Party. They're all over the place. Boy, are they in disarray. This is like a big old bus accident. They're just trying to make sense of it all. And they don't know what to do. They want to embrace her. They don't want to embrace her. You listen to a number of Democrats coming out and saying this is a battle for the soul of their party. It's a battle for the soul of America. And I think it's that and a whole bunch more. So what are your thoughts tonight about where the future of America is headed? Where's the future of Florida headed? If you look at the demographics, Republicans are still ahead handily, 1.6 million ahead of registered Democrats. But there's been a big increase of the Muslim population. There has been a big increase of Democrats. There's been a big increase of people from New York and California and other places fleeing some of the crazy states, going to the free state of Florida. So the number tonight is 1-800-848-9222. 1-800-848-9222. And here is State Representative Angie Nixon. She was on CNN and she said, she was asked, what's your message for Ashley Moody? This is who you're going to be going up against, the Republican. And boy, oh boy, she's throwing down the gauntlet. Listen to this.
1: And so I look forward, Ashley Moody, to taking you on and to whooping you in November, and you will be calling me your senator.
2: State Representative Angie Nixon, thank you for joining.
0: If I was doing that, I would have said, did you say what I, you said whooping? Wow, let's play that again. I think that was kind of a wild comment, as opposed to saying, okay, let's just move on. Here it is again.
1: And so I look forward, Ashley Moody, to taking you on and to whooping you in November, and you will be calling me your senator.
2: State Representative Angie Nixon, thank you for joining.
1: Thank you.
0: You know what that reminds me of? I spent a bit of time with the WWE folks, right? I told you guys about this. I went to Afghanistan with a lot of the men and women of the WWE. They're great. And they're great showmen. You know, remember President Trump used to come out and Vince McMahon, the whole thing. You know, they're buddies. And Vince McMahon and Trump, I mean, they're the master performers. The master. Like, I'm going to whoop you. No, I'm going to whoop you. I'm going to whoop you. I'm going to whip your mama. I'm going to whoop this. That's what that sounds like. That sounds like she needs to try out for the WWE. Well, it is a circus. That is for sure. And here's a little bit more. State Rep Angie Nixon. You got to hear this one because she's already saying that she takes her kids to drag shows. I don't want to take anybody's kids to drag shows. Listen to this.
3: I don't understand, like, there's no sexualization at a drag show. It's just people dressing up and singing and performing. I've taken my children to drag shows, and it's fun. It's entertainment. It's wholesome entertainment. Yes. And there's nothing wrong. It's just, like, I don't get it.
0: I don't get that at all. She takes her kids to drag shows. She says there's no sexualization of drag shows. Has she seen the images of drag shows? Has she seen some of the people that are in the drag shows? I would say, I'm not sure what drag show she's looking at. Oh, it's just fun. I think it's darn right confusing for a young child to go to a drag show. What about you guys? And here she is, also with her view of prison, saying if they're for-profit prisons, we don't need them. Open them up, come one, come all.
4: Your Republican opponent, Ashley Moody, already is saying the positions of the DSA and particularly of you are crazy, calling you all comrades together, et cetera. So what about abolishing prisons, which is one of the platform positions of the national DSA? Do you support that?
5: I don't support abolishing prisons. What I do support is abolishing for-profit prisons because they exploit labor and they usher many of our children into the school-to-prison pipeline. Why are we incentivizing the enhancement of penalties and actually allow the enhancement of not actually allowing the education system to be successful? There has been an attack on public education here in our state and across our country, and that leads to children winding up in the school to prison pipeline. I don't support abolishing prisons, but I do support ending for-profit prisons, which also, when you look at it and look at some data points, you will see that there have been a lot of people that have died inside of these for-profit prisons, or you have seen there's a lot of waste and abuse and fraud within these private prisons, for-profit prisons. And so those are the types of things that I'm against.
0: Sure sounds like she's for abolishing prisons, even though she says she's not. And then what about state prisons? I guess she thinks they're okay. It doesn't sound like it if you listen to her justification. And why are we incentivizing punishment? Well, maybe we're incentivizing because it teaches somebody a lesson. And here's a little bit more where you got to hear this. She's on the floor of the Florida House, and she is screaming through the old bullhorn. Listen to this. Wow. Welcome to the new Democrat candidate. That is the Democratic nominee, Democratic Socialist of America. And guess what? She is running against Ashley Moody, of all places, in Florida. Let's go to Larry in Brooklyn on line three. Larry, your thoughts tonight.
6: Yeah, I have to say, Ria, this is extremely dangerous. If the Democrats are nominating people like that, that means that they're one step away from electing them, obviously. Now, I don't think our approach to these people is a winning approach. every time one of them gets elected, be them in Detroit, nominated in Detroit, now in Florida, the focus is always on that person. The focus has to be on the movement. They are part of a movement to take down America. That's why they say such outlandish things. So you're trying, you and everybody else are trying to attribute these outlandish things to the person. No, they're being coached in saying these things. They are trying to take the whole argument way aside, get a reaction out of us, okay? And then when the electorate sees our reaction, then hope in their estimation, their hopes, they will favor the Democrats because of our reaction. So we have to be very careful about how we take these people on. They're part of a movement. You don't deal with them so much as individually. You allude to who's behind them, who's pushing them, their links to other candidates. You have to expose them in opposing them, in the opposite. You don't just say, what a loony that person is, because people are looking at your reaction to them. And they say, you know, there are a lot of dumb people out there. And they say, well, they're not so loony. Maybe drag queens are not so bad after all.
0: Guess what, Larry? Listen, you can't be telling me that you think it's okay to have young kids going to a drag show. I mean, I don't know how old our kids are. I don't know if our kids are 20 or 30, but I think there are a lot of people, I would think most people out there would not bring their...
6: Your reaction to them. And they say, you know, there are a lot of dumb people out there. And they say, well, they're not so loony. Maybe drag queens are not so bad after all.
0: Guess what, Larry? Listen, you can't be telling me that you think it's okay to have young kids going to a drag show. I mean, I don't know how old our kids are. I don't know if our kids are 20 or 30,

0: kids. Like, hey, can you pass, you know, the Legos? And then, oh, there's a drag queen, honey.
1: Listen, Rita, this is not the first time drag queens has emerged in the news. It's all it's in the public libraries in New York with kids, reading hour. So you don't think people in Florida know what's going on in New York? So if you're going to overreact to, oh, she's talking about drag queens, the argument was made.
0: Larry, why do you hang out with drag queens, Larry? Am I missing something here? I mean, are you like a drag queen advocate? Am I missing something?
1: No, I always thought you were a drag queen.
0: By the way, I will give the drag queens credit. They're very creative. And I'm a big believer, Larry, by the way, that people can do whatever they want. I just don't think it's appropriate to bring young kids. And I'm sure you don't either, despite your disgusting comments. But go ahead.
1: No, I'm more against drag queens than anybody, but I don't want to fall into their trap. They're bringing in lukewarm issues that are not so radical. They're not talking about transsexualizing kids. They wouldn't be so stupid as to do that. Okay?
0: Some of them do, by the way. Larry, this is where you're missing the mark. They do. Now, I'm not saying she does because I don't know enough about that. But I will say that a number of the DSA are supporting transgender transitions. They're very much into that. That's very much on the DSA label.
1: Okay, so you know what?
0: So that's a problem. Do you have a problem, or do you think that that's okay too, Larry, despite your insults tonight?
1: I don't know why I'm not insulting you, and I don't know why you're warping my argument. Look, the fact of the matter is they're hiding those arguments, though. So you know what? When they talk about drag queens, we should talk about transsexuals as if they're advocating for it, because like you said, they really are. So don't let them manipulate you into falling into opposite. Whatever they say, you react, knee-jerk reaction. No, they're part of a larger movement. This is a book. This is part of a manual, okay, that they're actually applying, all right? And the people that know much more about this than I do, about the whole strategy, it's a step-by-step manual that began in 2016 when Trump won the election. They opened up this manual, and they started bringing down America step-by-step. This is just one step in line, and it's actually a late step. If they're nominating senators, it's the hour is pretty late.
0: So Larry, that you and I definitely do agree on. And you're right. This is an orchestrated effort. It's a dangerous effort, and it's a very, very troubling effort. And we do have to wake up. We disagree on the drag queens with kids. You seem to think it's okay. I don't. And I guess we'll never agree on that. But I love you anyway, Larry. Everybody, when we come back, we're going to continue with your calls. 1-800-848-9222, and you're listening to The Rita Cosby Show.
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3: Your body might have a secret winter mode switch. Turns out your biological clock isn't one size fits all. It swaps gears with seasons. According to a study from Washington State University, researchers found fruit flies produce a special winter version of a key clock gene that slows activity and pauses reproduction until conditions improve. Scientists say the discovery could shape future pest control and even shed light on seasonal conditions like seasonal affective disorder in humans. So next time you're hibernating on the couch in January, it turns out that's just your biological clock changing gear. A new study from the University of California, Irvine, published in Current Obesity Report, suggests that a father's health before conception may influence a child's future risk of obesity. Tip of the day, step outside and kick off your shoes and spend a few minutes barefoot on the grass or sand. Your health matters. I'm Yana Derulis for the Worldwide News Network.
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4: Welcome to the mansion economy. So what is that? It's homes listed for $20 million and up. There seems to be a shortage of them. Can you imagine? Luxury properties and mansions are booming across the country, especially in places like LA, New York, and South Florida. I think the reason for this is the stock market, startups, SpaceX, and artificial intelligence. They've all contributed to this. And the real estate agents are describing this as the gold rush and absolute bananas. One appraiser said,

0: $10 million homes are a dime a dozen. Can you imagine? That seems to be the problem. There's such a disparity between the affordable and the mansion. So why don't we look at that and never bet against the United States? I'm Suzanne Miller.
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2: John McCary is still with us from the Finest Unfiltered, an awesome podcast, The Ins and Outs of New York City and the NYPD. John, welcome back. You just told us about how de Blasio and Adams kind of shattered the NYPD. Mamdani, how do you shatter a million pieces on the ground? What's going on in Times Square right now? I heard you on your podcast, and you gave a very compelling kind of summary as to what's happening in a previously very, very safe part of the city.
3: Well, again, you know, this is the effect of a decade of non-policing. We went away from policing minor crimes. So traditionally, if you walked in Times Square, like let's say when your father was the police commissioner, or even people past as police commissioner, you wouldn't see people drinking, you wouldn't see people loitering, you wouldn't see people harassing tourists. The NYPD would handle all of these issues. You wouldn't have unlicensed vendors everywhere. You wouldn't have all of these issues, large groups gathering, being masked, looking like they're up to no good, and most of the time they're up to no good. If anyone was carrying weapons around there, they wouldn't feel comfortable to do so. But the style of policing that the NYPD does now is not that. We basically respond to crimes after they happen and then try to solve them and pick up the pieces instead of being proactive and preventing them from happening. So what's happening is now you're seeing a lot of crime, and it's a lot of minor crime that's happening in Times Square, and it's leading to larger crimes such as shooting, stabbings and robberies. And the once safe Times Square that felt like you were safe, like you were in Disney World, no longer feels like that. And you could even see a diminished police presence there as well. You know, post 9/11, we've had a very high counterterrorism posture in Times Square specifically. And I was just in Times Square last week. I didn't see that same posture. I was like, where the hell are all the cops?
2: And there was a time where just the presence of cops would kind of, certain people who want to commit crimes, you know, don't come here. Just the presence of cops. And I think the bad guys have figured it out that, you know, the cops are limited in their authority. They've been limited by the administration, and they can get away with stuff that they wouldn't even try pulling not too long ago near cops.
3: Well, I mean, the other thing you have to look at is our criminal justice system significantly changed in the last decade as well, where, you know, traditionally people arrested for minor crimes in the past in New York City would you know, did they ever traditionally spend long stints in jail? No, but they would have to see a judge in the morning. They would spend a night or a weekend in jail when they acted up. And we've removed even that. So when people are arrested for minor crimes, they're not even traditionally arrested. They're handed desk appearance tickets. They're walking out the door. They're inconvenienced for a very short amount of time. And they think that not only cops are the joke, but they think our criminal justice system is a joke.
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0: Continue with your calls. Let's go to Wendy in Long Island, line three. Go ahead, Wendy. Your thoughts tonight?
1: Yeah, hey there. Good evening. So they already have drag queen story hour in New York City schools in certain neighborhoods. So you could understand how, what's her name, Angie Nixon, would think that that's perfectly normal, because we already have neighborhoods of people where parents think it's okay to take their kids to that. But
0: are you okay with that, Wendy? What do you think?
1: No, of course not. Who in their right mind would want to have a drag queen as their kindergarten teacher's teacher?
0: I agree. Larry, by the way, Larry, who just called, doesn't seem to think it's so bad, which is like shocking to me. Like, Rita, why are you criticizing that? Would Larry want his kids going to a little, drag queen story hour? I don't think so.
1: Well, so here's the problem is twofold. Number one, you don't have to overtly try to, talk kids into believing something, because it's very passive acceptance. And what they're also doing is stripping kids' natural ability to know what's wrong and creepy.
0: I agree. You're right. I like that, your description, your passive description, Wendy. You're right, because they see that and they think, okay, well, that's normal or that's correct. And I'm all for, adults can do whatever they want. I'm not going to criticize that.
1: Sure.
0: But you don't take a child to something like that. I would never, would you?
1: No, of course not. I mean, the first time I went to a show, I was like in college. But the other thing that's even more serious is that, we teach kids in school that stranger danger. And like, when you strip them of their natural awareness, like, they'll just walk off with anybody looking like anything.
0: That's a great point. Wendy, thank you. That was a very powerful, very thoughtful call. You're terrific. Everybody, we're going to be right back.
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6: A study from a conservative think tank suggests that a federal $25 minimum wage mandate would destroy millions of jobs across the country and hit several Sunbelt states hard, as they have seen a significant influx of new residents in recent years. But Democrat members of Congress say that in a bid to raise American standard of living, they want to raise the federal minimum wage to $25 per hour by 2031 for large employers. Small businesses would reach that rate by 2038. Amid the ongoing debate over AI data centers and the nation's unquenchable thirst for electric power, Bloomberg reports that the Midwest now has the nation's biggest grid in terms of electric supply. And that's reportedly due to the growth of solar power in the Midwest. And so, Mid-Continent Independent System Operator has overtaken PGM Interconnection LLC for the top spot in terms of the grid. James Flippin for the Worldwide News Network.
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9: A Long Island man is being held without bail after turning himself in on accusations of running an illegal drug ring in Penn State University. Scott Pringle reports.
10: Prosecutors in Pennsylvania say Agostino Abitiello of Westbury brought cocaine into two Penn State frat houses from New York and Philly. The 24-year-old Penn State graduate was the alleged drug trafficking ringleader. His neighbors, where he grew up in Westbury on Long Island, are reacting.
11: They're great neighbors, and I can't believe anything that's going on.
10: 13 current and former Penn State students are facing charges.
9: There's concern that Holocaust survivors in New York may be getting scammed. Natalie Migliori reports.
12: Governor Kathy Hochul has issued a notice to survivors and their families about a group calling itself the Jewish Holocaust Claim Center, which is sending unsolicited notices to people and urging them to submit claims for compensation. New York State says its Department of Financial Services has not been able to verify the legitimacy of the group, adding a fake website has since been removed. Hochul says scamming and stealing from Holocaust survivors is the lowest of lows, saying the state's Holocaust Claims Processing Office, created in 1997, has already helped recover over $184 million in assets to victims' families.
9: Governor Kathy Hochul is getting feedback from New Yorkers that will help craft new policy when it comes to artificial intelligence and its impact on the workforce in New York State. Hochul has hosted a roundtable discussion with women in jobs that may be lost or reshaped because of AI. Hochul launched a new Future Works Commission that will deliver recommendations by the end of the year. Hochul says she wants to ensure that AI progress doesn't come at the expense of working New Yorkers. And now just time for the weather forecast, and we have some sun on Friday, but Saturday and Sunday are looking cloudy and rainy, I'm sorry to say. And that's the news for Long Island on WLIR, Long Island's most listened to radio station. I'm John Terrett.
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1: And this Back to Blue segment coming from Laguna Beach, California, a beautiful area, where sadly a woman and a teenage girl were found unresponsive in the water and they had to be rescued. Once they got into the area, officers and first responders, they were told that they needed to rush to the beach. And about 1:30 in the afternoon, they needed to be on hand for a double rescue. Once they got there, they immediately found a 15-year-old girl and a 48-year-old woman who were both found unconscious in the water. Both were rescued from the water and administered first aid on the beach. The woman had a pulse but was unresponsive before she was airlifted. The girl was driven to a nearby hospital by an ambulance. At the time, their conditions were not immediately known, but now that has been updated and some good news. Police are reporting that both the woman and the teenage girl are expected to make full recoveries. It's unclear what exactly happened leading to that situation, but a lot of people on the beach saw it. They called 911, and thank goodness for our men and women in blue. Well, let's go to your calls, everybody. 1-800-848-9222. 1-800-848-9222. And I understand that we have calling into the show. How great. We have Justin Murphy, who, of course, won New Jersey's Republican Senate primary. He's going to face off against Democrat Cory Booker in the general election in November. He won the primary back in June with 33%. And joining us now is attorney and businessman Justin Murphy. Justin, it's great to have you here on the show. Thank you for calling in.
2: Hey, Rita, how are you? It's a longtime listener, big fan of yours, and thank you for having us. We love saying hello to you.
1: I'm so thrilled you called in, and I'm glad that you're tuning in. What a nice surprise. So what do you think about everything we're talking about? You've got an important race. I love New Jersey. We have a huge audience there in New Jersey listening. What do you want to say to folks about sort of the stakes this November and how important it is? And also in New Jersey, you've got Cory Booker, who you're going up against. And I haven't heard him say too much about the DSA in terms of condemning it.
2: Well, exactly my point. And Rita, my thought on the DSA and the movement, I don't really think this is something new. I think this has been festering in the Democrat Party for decades. And I just think that they feel right now it's the right time to blow the lid off of it. Going back to the days of the Michael Dukakis bleeding heart liberals, these were all very far left wing people that just chose to move more slowly and incrementally. Now you have the AOCs trying to blow everything up with Bernie Sanders. The DSA is the mask removed off the Democrat Party. I don't think there's a sensible one left. John Fetterman may be the only moderate. But this is the Democrat Party today. It's not a fringe movement. They are the base. They're steering the ship. They're winning the primaries. They've lost a couple, fortunately. But if you look at some of the primaries that DSA-backed candidates have lost, you're still talking about really far left-wing, borderline socialist, liberal in their disposition and policy objectives. And I just think this is it's an old saying by Yogi Berra. Right, a catcher from the New York Yankees, and I guess North Jersey and New York would love this. He always said that if you don't change direction, you'll get to where you're going. And I think the left has been marching this far left since the mid-1960s, and it just took them a long time to get to where they are today, which is nominating Marxists, globalists, and socialists.
1: Well, in New Jersey, also, Justin Murphy, there's Adam Homaway, of course. I think about him, who was voluntarily testified, for the blind sheikh. Let's talk about, we just have a minute or two, but I want to make sure that folks get to know you better, too, and what you see are the big issues there on the plate that you would do differently than, obviously, Cory Booker. But the big issues I think about New Jersey, the taxes, obviously, security, safety, affordability, all those things are big issues.
2: No, you are correct. And I think really broadly, I was speaking to a group tonight up in Morris County, and I explained to them, I said, listen, it's the vision. It's the vision that we're offering, is so different than what the vision the left is offering. The left is offering one vision, that is their hate for Donald Trump. Let's impeach Donald Trump for a third time. That is what they're offering. That's what they're running on. The base of the party will not let their candidates do anything else. We have such a better vision of secure borders, rising wages, home ownership for young people, a little more sensible government spending, you know, a military that can achieve its recruiting goals. We've got lower rates of inflation now, and we have a manufacturing boom that's off the charts. We're clearly the party thinking about the next generation, not the next election. And it's the vision that we're offering is one that our American family can all work together to believe in and build. Corey's offering his hate for Donald Trump. That's no vision for the country.
1: Yeah, that's a great point. And what a contrast, what a disparity of all of that. Now, for folks listening out there, Justin Murphy, and we've got a big, huge audience in New Jersey. How can they find out more about you?
2: Well, I would love for them to come visit us on Jersey Justin number 4 Senate, jerseyjustin4senate.org, or at gmail.com if you want to email our campaign. And we're all over the place. We've already campaigned in all 21 counties. We have town hall circuits everywhere, and we're doing very well. We're ground up, grassroots, strong, and the Republican Party in New Jersey is energized. It is alive. It is strong. It is well, and it is growing, most importantly.
1: Well, Justin Murphy, I wish you so much luck. Hopefully we get a chance to talk another time before Election Day. You are always welcome to call into the show, and it's a great treat to have you call in tonight. Justin Murphy, who, of course, is the New Jersey Republican Senate candidate there, running against Cory Booker. And boy, what a contrast you have presented tonight. Justin, I wish you a lot of luck. It's really awesome to have you call in.
2: God bless you, Rita. Thank you for having us.
1: Thank you very much. Wow, what a contrast that is when you hear sort of the different views and different perspectives between what we've heard from Cory Booker and what you just heard here from Justin Murphy. I love how people are just calling in and listening to the Rita Cosby Show. It makes it really, really special. 1-800-848-9222. 1-800-848-9222. And let's go to Gail in Pennsylvania, line one. Go ahead, Gail, your thoughts tonight.
3: Hi, Rita. My thoughts echo your last guest. The Democrat Party is the problem. The Democrat Socialists may be more in your face with it, but I don't think, how could it get worse? The Democrats have been flooding multi-millions of people into the country, and not only giving them welfare and paying for these expensive hotels, and not giving Americans who need it the money, but workers are actually paying for it out of their paychecks, in essence, for people that shouldn't even be here. And it's all power grab. Now, if that's not predatory, what is? You know, they're already terrible. And the rent controls, you know, only good for people that get to keep their apartments. The government enforced high minimum wages, only good for people that get to keep their jobs. You know, it's the party, the Democrat Party really is so destructive. And it's not the Democrat Socialists that you can just single out. It's the party. Look what they've done.
1: Yep. And by the way, that's one of the things that we just heard from Justin Murphy, who just called in, that this is something, you know, that's been brewing for a long time. And they're just saying, I guess, the Democratic Socialists, some of the quiet part out loud, what a lot of them
3: exactly.
1: are thinking. And you know what I feel like also, Gail, that to me, a lot of these views that a lot of the Democratic Socialists have are really anti-American, not just something. It's not just and their messaging is so destructive. I mean, some of the things that we've heard from a lot of them are abolish ICE. Open the prisons, open the borders. I mean, who wants this to me is sheer lunacy. Who would live in a world like that?
3: Yeah.
1: Bring your kids to drag shows. I mean,
3: yeah.
1: Right. I mean, don't be mean to the criminals, essentially.
3: Off the body parts of the children.
1: Right, right. I mean, this is, the whole gender transformation surgeries. I mean, this is really very dangerous and very troubling. It's a very sort of dark, deep path that they don't seem to care what they say. And there's a small group of people that follow them, but their group is getting bigger. I mean, I was troubled. I mentioned at the top of the show that there are 40 of them on the ballots in various places, including in New Jersey, where Justin was just calling from, this Adam Homaway guy. That guy testified for the blind sheikh, voluntarily testified for the blind sheikh. I mean, and then you got Abdul El-Sayed. I mean, this is crazy. There's a whole bunch of stuff, by the way. I don't know if you saw, but there's a whole bunch of stuff that came out recently about Abdul El-Sayed's mother, who has some ties to some very interesting groups that were funding terrorism and accused by the U.S. government of having funding terrorist ties. And the mother was working for these organizations for years. You know, is it coincidence? I hate to say it. I don't think so. When you hear the sister, you know, got arrested for assault of an officer at an anti-ICE protest.
3: Everything this party has done, this Russian hoax with President Trump that cost taxpayers billions and billions of dollars, which was really a coup. That's the Democrat Party. How can you get more undermining than that, really, to want, you know, to have a coup, which is in essence what that was, an attempt at.
1: Well, and, you know darn well, there are already stories tonight and there are already reports out there tonight that they're talking about, oh, we'll plan for impeachment, we'll plan for this. I mean, that's one of the things that Angie Nixon, who's only been there a little bit, as we know, she just got picked last night, just won last night. Already, Gail, she's talking about the word impeachment against Trump. To Justin's point, that's their platform. It's anti. I have a question, because one of the things we were just talking about, too, as you heard, was Fetterman. How did Fetterman become the voice of reason in your state there, Gail, of Pennsylvania?
3: Yeah, it's quite a surprise. You know, I really didn't expect it. But, you know, he really is a lot more reasonable. However, on a few issues, he's really voting Democrat in many, many ways. He did not vote for the SAVE Act. I appreciate, though, you know, what he has been reasonable on. However, I could not, if he remains a Democrat, I could not vote for him. If he changes to independent or Republican, I would vote for him.
1: Do you think he will? I'm not sure if he will. He seems to kind of keep saying that he's going to stay in the Democratic Party. And then you hear people like Mike Lee and others saying, hey, come over to the Republican Party. The Democrats seem to want him out because they don't like that he's not in lockstep, especially with the DSA, the whole anti-Israel, so many of the things that he's been very vocal in supporting of Israel. They don't like that. They don't like to have somebody who's a face of the Democratic Party. You hear them. I mean, who was it? El-Sayed, remember, has called him an ogre on a pike. I mean, it doesn't get pretty. It doesn't get worse than that, Gail.
3: Yeah. Well, if he wants to stay in at this point, he may have to switch, at least to be independent. And hopefully he would caucus with the Republicans.
1: Yeah, I think he would in a lot of issues. I mean, he seems to be free spirited. Thank goodness there's one or two, but you can count them sadly on one hand on the Democratic side. Gail, thank you. A really interesting conversation. Thank you so much. Let's go to Alice in Ohio on line 3. Go ahead, Alice.
4: Hi, Rita. You're the best.
1: Thank you.
4: First, you're welcome, and you deserve it. First of all, I want to tell you where Kokomo is. It's about 60 miles outside of Indianapolis.
1: Oh! But wait a minute. There is a Kokomo in Florida, by the way, as you heard earlier. And they, by the way, I learned something. Peter Mihalos, who's our Red Apple Media resident genius, who's so brilliant, Peter said, here it is, Kokomo is also a popular name for vacation rental houses in Florida. And there's one that's sort of named after it, but that's sort of what they use to describe rental houses. Did you know that? I didn't know that until Peter shared that.
4: I didn't know that, but I was amused when the song came out. It's a fun song. It's a driving song, if you know what I mean. And here's Kokomo, 60 miles outside of Indianapolis. And I, you know, there isn't a beach anyplace, not even a water park.
1: Now,
4: and,
1: but is it spelled after that? Because the song, the Kokomo, the Beach Boys song is supposed to be after the Florida Keys.
4: Yeah, well, K-O-K-O-M-O. It's in either Henry or Harrison County. I don't know which.
1: So do we know if the Beach Boys were naming it after Florida or were they naming it after Indiana.
4: I don't know. Maybe that. Maybe it was just kind of an interesting name. You know, it was kind of fun. Maybe it. You know, it's kind of a fun word. You know
1: what
4: I mean?
1: It is. And here's a little bit of the song, Alice, so everybody knows what we're talking about. Here it is.

0: Wait, now I just heard the Key Largo line in there. So it is Florida. But you're saying what, Indiana? Is that where you were saying, Alice?
1: There's a Kokomo, Indiana. It's about 60 miles outside of Indianapolis.
0: That's interesting. There's a connection here, too. Wow.
1: I don't know. Maybe, you know, the Chamber of Commerce must have loved it.
0: Yeah, I'm sure. Can you imagine? That's the best advertisement to have the Beach Boys singing about it. Everybody should be claiming it. Alice, thank you. You're great. I think we need to play a little bit as we go to the bump in honor of Alice. We love you, Alice, and we'll continue your calls after the break.

0: It's the Rita Cosby Show. And now, it's time for the Cat's Corner.
1: I had a fascinating conversation with former Vice President Mike Pence, and he said something that caught my attention. He said...
2: But I tell people, in some respects, I think Republicans have lost their way, but Democrats have lost their minds.
1: Now, that's quite a statement. Here's my view. Americans don't want extremes. The Democrats have always been moderate left. The Republicans has always been moderate right. But we were all Americans, and we all sat down, discussed things, and got things done for America. Americans want common sense. They want safer streets, affordable energy, good jobs, strong economy, and a government that works. We don't want men in women's bathrooms. We don't want women in men's bathrooms. Maybe it's time for both parties to stop listening to the loudest voices that are trying to change our way of life. We are all Americans. Maybe some of us have lost their way, but we have not lost our minds. Let's keep America great. Let's keep America the way we all grew up. God bless America. I'm John Catsimatidis, and that's the Cat's Corner.
0: This is Moving America. Here's Jake Novak.
3: How do you get Americans to embrace a four-door Mustang? Sell it at a discount. First of all, we have solid confirmation that the long-rumored four-door pony car is coming. The prototype did get rolled out in some form during a recent dealer meeting in Las Vegas, attended by Ford Executive Chair Bill Ford and CEO Jim Farley. But there are also solid reports that the four-door Mustang will go for the low, low price of under $40,000. But here's the question. Does Ford really have to work this hard? If Porsche buyers can be won over by four-door models, and they were more than a decade ago, then why won't Mustang enthusiasts? Here's one more hook. Ford is also reportedly aiming for a 0-60 time of under 4 seconds and more rear seat space than a Porsche Panamera. I mean, come on, this thing practically sells itself. I'm Jake Novak.
0: This is Moving America.
4: Worldwide News Network update. I'm James Flippin. A plane and a Pennsylvania State Police helicopter crashed around 7 o'clock East Coast time this evening. It happened at Carlisle Airport near the state capital of Harrisburg. Two people were reportedly on board the helicopter, and a local dispatch confirmed the coroner was called to the airport. This coming on the same day that a tourist helicopter crashed in a remote area near a mountain in Kenya, in Africa. Seven people died, including five Americans. The victims include a U.S. Telemundo executive and Ecuador's intelligence chief. Dramatic overhead footage from news cameras has been showing us a dramatic police chase in Los Angeles tonight. What could be an armed dirt bike rider has been leading LAPD on a pursuit. And President Trump is said to be considering economic warfare against Iran, as no talks are scheduled right now. This is the Worldwide News Network.
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5: What we want to talk about tonight is Dr. Abdul El-Sayed. 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N-V-T-S, nuts. Quote, History of the World, Part 1. I just don't get why people, you know, say they're doctors when they're actually not. We saw this with Dr. Jill Biden, right? I'm a doctor. Are you? Really? How many patients have you treated? Did you go through a residency? Did you go through medical school? Did you go through the things that my wife has? My wife's an ER doctor. This guy is running for Senate in Michigan, and he is a radical Democrat socialist, just like Bamdani, just like Daryl Issa Chevrolet, representing New York's 13th district as of 2027.
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0: And we have just learned in the break that Kokomo, Indiana, which Alice was talking about, is named after a Miami Native American leader, the Grand Chief Poobah of Kokomo, of course, which we all know about him. But apparently it is, in all seriousness, named after a Native American leader from Miami. So the roads kind of do go back. There isn't a place called Kokomo in Florida. It's sort of a fictional place, but it's named after a fictional place in the Florida Keys. So if you're confused, so am I. But either way, we love Kokomo and we love that song. But it does sound like it has a lot of roads still back to Florida. And also, by the way, there is a premier Caribbean restaurant in Brooklyn named after that. I don't blame him. It's a great name and it's a great catchy song. Wow, wow, wow. Let's go to Sandra in New Jersey on line two. Sandra, your thoughts tonight?
1: Oh, good evening, Rita.
0: We're playing Name That Tune, as you can tell.
1: I know. I was thinking about the good old days. When my daughter was little, it was such an honor and such a privilege to go to her school to read a story during library period. And all the parents felt the same way. And, you know, I was thinking, you wanted to get the story across and you want the kids to listen. And I thought about it. Could you imagine a drag queen telling the story? I don't think the kids would be listening. They'd be busy looking at them and not focusing on the story. And then I thought, what principal would allow this to go on? To me, it's not right. I think it's wrong. And then also I thought about my own self. I never really saw a drag queen. I see them on TV. Maybe I might have seen one on a... No, I really think I never saw a real one. I see them on TV, and I can't get over them. I think they're quite interesting. I won't lie. I mean, I do. That's what I'm trying to say.
0: By the way, you're right. They're distracting. Exactly. Your point's a good one, because if you suddenly saw somebody... And that's why, if they're as adults, they can do what they want. But you bring up a very important point. I could never imagine having a young child and taking the child to a drag show. I mean, to me, it's tough enough being a kid. They would be so confused, don't you think?
1: Absolutely. I'm confused still with this. Yeah.
0: And by the way, I'm not only confused about that, I'm confused about Kokomo. I'm confused about a lot of stuff tonight. This has been a confusing night. And everybody, we're going to continue after the break. Sandra, you are terrific from New Jersey. And wait till you hear what Abdul El-Sayed said. He said, I'm African-American. Yeah, you heard it.
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4: I'm James Flippin. One person is dead following a plane crash involving a Cessna and a police helicopter in central Pennsylvania. The victim, it would seem, was in the plane or maybe on the ground, because Pennsylvania Governor Josh Shapiro has confirmed it was a state police helicopter that was involved and that there were two people on that helicopter.
5: Two Pennsylvania state troopers, Corporal Bryce Corman, and Trooper Jason Mills, while injured, are going to be okay. I just spent some time with the corporal's family and with the trooper's family.
4: It happened in Carlisle, which is about a half hour's drive southwest of the capital in Harrisburg. And this on the same day that five Americans were among the seven killed when a tourist helicopter crashed for unknown reasons in the African nation of Kenya. The U.S. Treasury attempted to slam the brakes on soaring bond yields today, announcing a doubling of buyback sizes for 10- and 30-year Treasury debt securities to at least $4 billion per operation. The move was announced a day after a major bond sell-off pushed the 30-year Treasury yield to its highest level since 2007, coming amid wars of an imminent escalation in the U.S.-Israeli war with Iran and rising concerns over a deteriorating U.S. fiscal picture. Analyst Adam Kunz at Winthrop Capital Management suggests this is par for the course from a White House looking to rein in interest rates.
6: I think, you know, inflation fears are clearly a major participant in the fear cycle, in the volatility cycle. And so, you know, seeing the intervention and the yield curve control I think that this is just the first move, and I think there's going to be several other attempts to adjust interest rates.
4: And this says the national debt has touched that $40 trillion mark. New numbers from the Centers for Disease Control and Prevention reveal kindergarten vaccination rates have fallen for a fourth straight year, while exemptions just hit a record high. Public health officials say the vast majority of children are still vaccinated, but the number who are not keeps climbing. Pediatrician Joel Warsh is trying to put the numbers in context from a medical perspective.
7: I think the disease that most doctors are worried about spreading would be measles, just because it's so contagious. I think it's important to remember that most kids are vaccinated. The vaccination rates remain pretty high, but they have slightly decreased year over year, and they did decrease a little bit more this year.
4: And this as the federal guidance around those shots has just changed. President Trump recently signed an executive order recommending fewer vaccines for kids, splitting up the MMR vaccine into three separate shots. 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
4: The Justice Department has filed federal hate crime charges against 46-year-old Larry Montes, accused in last Friday's Shabbat service attack at a New York synagogue. The DOJ complaint says the Bronx man punched a 63-year-old female worshiper in the face at Manhattan's Central Synagogue, headbutted a black security guard, and destroyed religious property. Montes allegedly shouted anti-Semitic slurs during the attack. Suspicious circumstances surround the death of a Staten Island teenager. The 19-year-old was found on the living room of his family's home in New Springville Tuesday morning. He had swelling and bruising on his wrists and ankles, police say. They also say his ribs were sticking out, almost like he was malnourished. The Daily News reports his mom told police he fell. The teen's stepfather told them there was nothing to be concerned about. The city's iconic Carnegie Deli may soon be back open for business. The owners shared a social media post this week that said the famous shop was returning to Midtown. What that looks like is anybody's guess, whether it's a simple pop-up or a return to their brick-and-mortar roots. The original Carnegie Deli closed its doors in 2016 after nearly eight decades in business. Just how safe to drink is New York City's tap water? New York One asked Lisa F. Garcia of the New York City Department of Environmental Protection exactly that.
8: Delivered from the same water tunnels that come from the reservoirs all the way upstate. So we maintain 19 reservoirs starting in the Catskills, almost like natural spring water from the mountains that's preserved and comes down through gravity. And then when it gets to the reservoir, the Hillview Reservoir in Yonkers, it's distributed to three tunnels to New York City, from all the way from the Bronx to Staten Island.
4: Mostly clear tonight with a low near 71. There is a chance of rain tomorrow and a high near 82. 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
3: If you missed Katz and Cosby, here's what you missed.
9: Admiral Howard.
0: I can't wait to ask him what he thinks about Pickaxe Mountain. Like, how do you get to this? Because apparently it's really deep embedded, like the bunker buster bombs that we used on the other ones before.
9: You also have Bruce Blakeman that's going to talk about 545. That's going to talk about this 12 blocks of
10: 11th Avenue, John. 11th Avenue.
11: The encampment.
10: And it's growing by the day. By the way, they're putting in electricity in the encampment.
0: No!
10: To make it nice for them.
0: Do they have any
11: air conditioning too?
0: Yeah, do they have a restaurant?
10: That's right. And all the Pellegrino they want with wedges of lime is be perfect.
0: Wait, so wait, they're putting in what?
10: They're putting in electricity.
0: Oh, my goodness.
11: But where are they getting it from?
10: Well, that's a good question, isn't it?
11: You know, they could have extension cords. Where are they plugging the extension cord into?
0: I mean, this is crazy.
10: Maybe into the Intrepid. Who knows?
0: Yeah,
9: and then I understand there's a vote at the city council on the horses in Central Park. So we're going to be going to Christina Hansen. We're going to go to Central Park and get a report on the horses in Central Park.
0: And yeah. I love the horses. They're so
9: beautiful. It's part of the ambiance of New York.
0: It is. Everybody who comes. Every time we have a tourist friend who comes in and says, oh, I want to take a horse ride. I
9: mean, Central Park.
0: It's so classic.
10: Yeah.
0: It is. It's so classic.
9: Is KT on yet?
0: She is on.
9: Let's go to KT.
0: Yeah, KT, former Deputy National Security Advisor under President Trump. KT, first of all, the blockade just went into effect literally about an hour ago there on the Strait of Hormuz. Your thoughts about that?
12: First of all, President Trump understood they were going to break the ceasefire. So he held back about 20, 25, 15, 20% of the target list. Now he can go after that target list. The second thing that's happened in this intervening several week period is that the United States now exports 30% more crude oil than it did before.
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3: 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Feisty, fearless, and fair. She's an Emmy-winning journalist from the White House to war zones, telling all sides of the story. This

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1: And tonight on the Rita Cosby Show, well, it gets even crazier when it comes to Abdul El-Sayed, Abdul Rahman Mohammed El-Sayed. This is, of course, the far-left Michigan Senate candidate. And this is really crazy. Now it turns out, remember we talked about his sister? We've heard of some of the crazy things he said. And now it turns out that his mother once worked for an organization that was designated as a global terrorist group and accused of funneling money to Osama bin Laden, the Taliban, and Hamas. Yeah, you heard it right. She worked for a group called the Islamic American Relief Agency for at least 5 years. And during the time when the U.S. Department of Treasury linked that group to a number of very serious terrorist organizations. So what is it going on here? The mother worked for that. The sister has said some pretty vile things. She's a professor there at the University of Chicago. Now it turns out the mother was entrenched in all these kooky things. And Abdul El-Sayed is not running for mayor of Gaza. He is running for the U.S. Senate in Michigan. And he's running up against a former Army veteran, a decorated military guy, and a decorated FBI guy, and a decorated former congressman. I mean, to me, this is really, really shocking. And what a contrast between the two candidates. And here is Scott Jennings, a conservative commentator on CNN, talking about these terror ties tied to Abdul El-Sayed's now mom.
2: This stuff coming out of Michigan, it's like a little too on the nose. But at this point, should any of us be surprised? Michigan Democrat Socialist candidate for Senate Abdul El-Sayed is facing new scrutiny over his mother's former employer. The report is that El-Sayed's mother worked for something called the Islamic American Relief Agency from 1999 until 2004. Now, that year, the U.S. Treasury Department designated that organization as a global terrorist entity. And they allege that its international offices provided financial support to Osama bin Laden, Al-Qaeda, Hamas, and other terrorist groups. The organization's U.S. branch later pleaded guilty to illegally transferring nearly $1.4 million to Iraq in violation of federal sanctions. Now, El-Sayed's mother has denied any wrongdoing, but this is what's in the news up in Michigan. And El-Sayed himself and his campaign has exhibited sympathies for terrorists. Remember, back in the primary, he didn't want to comment on the Ayatollah's death. He was worried it would offend his supporters. Keep an eye on this. This campaign in Michigan is wild because of the contrast between American patriot Mike Rogers and terrorist sympathizer Abdul El-Sayed.
1: I would say it's quite a contrast. And of course, remember when Abdul El-Sayed won his primary, Haley Stevens, who lost, she did well in Detroit. She did well in African-American cities. And he knows that he didn't do as well in those cities. So now he's trying to appeal to African-Americans. So listen to this new one. Abdul El-Sayed, remember his family's all from Egypt. And here he is making an appeal saying, I'm one of you. Listen to this.
3: I mean, what do you just make it just happen there? The guy saying you're an Arab, you don't care about black folks. You know, I hate to say this, but I continue to hear it from older black folks, people like this, some of them, somebody that they're uncommitted for you.
4: You know, there's been an effort, I think, to divide people against each other. And unfortunately, you see that the consequence of that, to tell us that some group or another group have to be counterposed because there's not enough for all of us. I am Arab. I'm also African. My family immigrated to this country from Egypt. I'm proud of my African heritage.
1: I'm proud. I'm one of you. I am one of you. And now, here he is with a little bit more. I'm one of you people. Take a listen to this.
5: You got to read Dr. Martin Luther King. You got to read the stuff that he actually wrote.
6: Yeah.
5: Malcolm X.
6: Yeah.
5: I learned what it meant to be a person of color reading black folk and the civil rights struggle. And I understand that my responsibility is about trying to address racial inequity.
1: I mean, come on. It is so pandering, so blatant, so disgusting. He knows he did not do well in the African-American community, knows that he has to tap into those people so they don't stay home and go, who is this guy? And a lot of common sense people are looking at this guy going, he's crazy. And they're very concerned when they see his history of his statements, the statements that his mother, the things attached to the sister, this guy hanging out with Hassan Piker. And yet he's saying, oh, no, come one, come all. I'm one of you. I'm waiting for him to appeal to the drag queens, too, since we talked about them, too, as well tonight. But here he is, ready for this one. Now, this guy, remember, he was born in Michigan, I believe in Rochester Hills, I think, in Michigan, right? But his family's from Egypt, right? And there's a lot of questions about the ties to the Muslim Brotherhood. So here he is, and he says, you know what? Yeah, I may be a little radical, but someone else in history was radical, too. Get this.
0: Well, you know, Jesus, peace and blessings be upon him, was considered radical in his time, too. And there is a radical nature to being willing to stand forthright in a time of corruption.
1: So wait a minute. Now, is he comparing himself to Jesus? Let's play that again. That is an incredible statement. Here it is.
0: Well, you know, Jesus, peace and blessings be upon him, was considered radical in his time, too. And there is a radical nature to being willing to stand forthright in a time of corruption.
1: What, like the organization that your mother worked for? Is that the corrupt organization you're talking about? And speaking of radical, I would call Osama bin Laden really radical. I would call the Taliban radical, and I call Hamas radical. I'd call them all radical and dangerous. And your mother worked for an organization that was accused of funneling money to that group. What did she know? We don't know. But she was working for a group that was accused of being thick as thieves with them. 1-800-848-9222. 1-800-848-9222. Wow, wow, wow. Let's go to Dom in Minnesota. Dom, what do you make of all this?
6: No, the DSA may be gaining ground partly because of Trump's irresponsible rhetoric. I'll tell you what I mean. Sometimes his mouth seems to run faster than his brain. He's threatening to bomb Oman because they talk to Iran. What next? Is he going to bomb India because they buy oil from Iran? That's what I don't get. He doesn't seem to care about helping Republicans keep their majority. In my books, you know, being aggressive and self-centered might be good for business, but very damaging in politics, especially if you're the president and care about attracting independents and maybe even some Democrats who support your agenda.
1: Dom, hold on 1 second, because you're making an interesting point. Because, yeah, I thought it was a little heavy when he said to Oman, I'll go after you guys. Now, the reason he said that, obviously, was because there have been a lot of reports that Oman and Iran are working kind of together about doing some sort of toll on the Strait of Hormuz, which obviously would be horrible if Oman kind of, gets into some sort of deal with Iran. I would say that's absolutely deplorable. Like, you know, pretending to be close to us and then suddenly saying, I'm backdoor dealing and I'm going to try to profit off Iran at a time when they're at war with the United States. That's not a good thing. I think it's his intent was to say, don't you dare do it, and to scare the bejeebies out of them. And he wanted to say something strong to do that. So I think part of it was I don't blame the intent. Maybe there's a better way he could have phrased it. Is that your point?
6: Absolutely, because I think, you know, he also said in the same meeting on the same White House press conference, he was all praise for Mr. Modi, Prime Minister of India. But I know these two countries have a disagreement in a lot of things that India is dealing with Iran because they have nothing to against them, and they're buying oil in the open market that the at the lowest price, but he doesn't go after it. It's the other biggest democracy. I wish he would do this with Oman behind the scenes instead of letting it broadcast to the whole world. That's all I'm looking for. You know, he needs to have a little
1: finesse.
6: But
1: you know what? But the only thing is, Dom, and again, I don't know all the particulars. I would imagine he probably did do it behind the scenes because there were reports that they were kind of getting chummy. And I have a feeling that maybe he tried it behind the scenes and it wasn't as effective as saying it publicly. And the reason, obviously, his words are have weight is that he's the guy who did take it to Iran. He's the only American president, in modern times that's really had the guts to go after them. I guess my point is, Dom, you know, do you want a weak Biden or do you want a President Trump who maybe says a little too much, but also puts the fear of God into anybody who's trying to do something underhanded? I don't want them backdoor dealing against the United States. I'm not saying they should be bombed, but they should be put on serious notice.
6: Yeah, but that's my only problem with this situation, because I wish he would, you know, like if he had done this behind the scenes and say, okay, guys, you know, I'm just trying to work with you.
1: Well, Dom, don't you think he did that? See, I think he already did do that. And I think his making his comments, sometimes, you know, people think, okay, he just blurts it out. I think there's a method to his madness that I think he did try that, because there had been reports for weeks that these guys may have been doing that. I'm just saying we don't know. There may have been something else leading up to this moment that maybe he had been trying behind the scenes and they were still going forward and doing a backdoor deal, and finally he had enough and he wanted to kind of announce it to the world. Don't you dare. Maybe there's another way to say it, but you also don't want to have weakness, because weakness begets weakness. Try that, because there had been reports for weeks that these guys may have been doing that. I'm just saying we don't know. There may have been something else leading up to this moment that maybe he had been trying behind the scenes and they were still going forward and doing a backdoor deal, and finally he had enough and he wanted to kind of announce it to the world. Don't you dare. Maybe.

0: supporters of Trump, and they're saying, no, why did he say that? See, this is the challenge I have with people that I know. That's why I'm conveying it to the, you know, your radio station, so people understand what's going on.
1: No, that's an important, it is an important, and I agree. I think, I hear what you're saying, and I think there's different ways to phrase things. I'm just surmising that because it wasn't like out of the blue, this information, because there were reports that, remember, Oman was sort of the mediator for all the talks for a while, and that there were reports about us. So we don't know if he had already been trying to no avail behind the scenes, telling them to, you know, don't you dare make some deal with them against America's back. I mean, if they were to make a deal like that, that would show that they're in bed with Iran against America. And that would certainly pit them as not, you know, not necessarily to hit them, but it certainly would send, you know, it would show that they're not working in America's interests. And that would not be a good thing in any shape or form. And he should be threatening them in some way. I'm not necessarily saying it's bombing, but he should be saying, if you do this, XXX is going to happen. Who knows? Sanctions or whatever the case is. But you're right. Maybe there's some sort of happy medium. But I wonder if there were other things going on behind the scenes that we don't know about. But let me ask you, Dom, those people, are they saying, oh, I'm going to stay home? Or are they saying, I still like him better than X? Or what are they saying? What are their thoughts?
0: No. The few people that I know, they are all very, very aggressive or active voters. They go out to every poll. In fact, they're not Republicans. They're independents. So, you know, they voted Democrat, they voted Republican. But, you know, I have some of these Muslim friends that I have. But the challenge there is, well, what the heck, man? He's threatening my country. So when you have a sense of belonging, the last thing I want to say is the midterms are his to lose. That's all I can say.
1: Yeah, I think this all this craziness from the Democratic Socialist, Dom, and you understand it all too well there in Minnesota. You got a couple of them there for sure. That when you look at it all, it certainly is a gift to the Republicans because the contrast could not be greater. And I hear what you're saying. I mean, look, nobody is perfect. And I also do believe there's other ways to phrase certain things. I just don't know if there were other things going on well beyond this. This is not, sadly, a new conflict, as we know. It's dragging into now, what is it, 6 months, which is amazing. You know, it was supposed to be a few weeks, but then you put it back in perspective of other conflicts, which have lasted years upon years. And I don't see this one going that far for sure. And I think everybody would love to see it wrapped up soon, but also it has to be wrapped up right, because, boy, is Iran a threat to the world, too. And I'm sure your friends also understand that, too. Dom, very interesting conversation. Keep me posted. A fascinating one. Thank you. 1-800-848-9222. We'll continue, everybody, after the break here on The Rita Cosby Show.
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3: Welcome to the mansion economy. So what is that? It's homes listed for $20 million and up. There seems to be a shortage of them. Can you imagine? Luxury properties and mansions are booming across the country, especially in places like LA, New York, and South Florida. I think the reason for this is the stock market, startups, SpaceX, and artificial intelligence. They've all contributed to this. And the real estate agents are describing this as the gold rush and absolute bananas. One appraiser said $10 million homes are a dime a dozen. Can you imagine? That seems to be the problem. There's such a disparity between the affordable and the mansion. So why don't we look at that and never bet against the United States? I'm Suzanne Miller.
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0: has greenlit a new drama series called Laird, starring Oscar, Emmy, and Golden Globe winner Kenneth Branagh. Set in Scotland, Laird goes up against a shadowy American billionaire hell-bent on buying up the place. The show has no air date yet, but it is getting some buzz. Cooper Lawrence, Entertainment News, Worldwide News Network, New York.
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2: Dr. Abdul El Sayed. This drives me nuts. I just don't get why people, you know, say they're doctors when they're actually not. We saw this with Dr. Jill Biden, right? I'm a doctor. Are you? Really? How many patients have you treated? Did you go through a residency? Did you go through medical school? Did you go through the things that my wife has? My wife's an ER doctor. They have shared this once or twice. And while I'm not an ER doctor, I'm sure that I'm not going to brag ever that I am, I see what she goes through on a daily basis. She worked this week, Tuesday, Wednesday, Friday, 12-hour shifts, which really aren't 12 hours because they're more like 14, 15. Because when she comes home, instead of like resting, she actually does this thing called charting, where she has to go through all of her patient charts to make sure that everything that she recommended is on the up and up, because we are in a very legal culture where if you get one thing wrong as a doctor, even one, you will be sued. Even one thing. And I get it completely. Like, you know, you go to a doctor, he or she says one thing, and then, well, the prognosis is something different than it should have been. All right, I get your gripe, but at the same time, she has to be perfect. There is no job in this world where you have to be perfect, quite like an ER doctor. And my wife strives to be that on a daily basis. Well, Dr. Abdul El Sayed, this guy, says that, well, you know, actually, I've saved more lives than any doctor ever has, despite the fact that he does not have a medical license. You don't have a medical license, you can't call yourself a doctor. I don't care about what degree you got in college. I'm sorry, I just don't. I see it on a daily basis with my wife, right? This is a whole bowl of wrong. Anyway, here is Dr. El Sayed talking about, well, I am a doctor.
3: You got attacked by your rivals for calling yourself a physician, not just a doctor, even though you don't have a valid state medical license in New York or Michigan, which apparently is what you need legally to call yourself a physician. Do you wish you'd just stuck to calling yourself a doctor, which you are, to avoid all of this controversy and attacks on your physician status?
4: You know, at the end of the day, it's not about whether or not I'm a physician or a doctor. The question is, can you see a doctor?
2: Oh.
4: It's not about my education. It's about whether or not your kid gets a good education. So,
3: well,
4: I'm just not spending
3: that's a good
4: time.
3: Line, but people would say it's also about, did you tell the truth?
4: Well, I would say that I was the health director for the city of Detroit, and I've done more to provide more people health care or eliminate their medical debt than most doctors have done in their practice career.
2: Oh, screw you. Honestly.
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6: Well, since we were just talking about Iran with Dom from Minnesota, President Trump is announcing that the U.S. will target Iran and its allies with the most crushing economic operation ever taken against any country, dubbing it Economic D-Day. He's saying no one has ever given the Islamic Republic of Iran a greater opportunity to make a deal. Tragically for them, they have failed to take it. Strong words. And obviously very much to the point, too, because he says, you know what? We have tried time and time again, and they have not taken it. He says Iran is hanging by a thread, and as a result, the U.S. military strikes have truly devastated that country's Navy, its Air Force, its military infrastructure, and declared that any country that allows its financial institution, businesses, or others to give any type of lifeline will also face tremendous economic consequences. So maybe that answers the question, Dom. Maybe he will do an economic squeeze on Oman or anybody else if they help Iran.
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8: 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And here's a fun fact. Former President Bill Clinton ditched Big Macs for broccoli and dropped 20 pounds on a plant-based diet. 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I'm Yana Derillis for the Worldwide News Network.
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9: NASA says it will allow a tumbling space telescope to burn up in the atmosphere. A mission to rescue NASA's aging Swift Observatory in space was canceled after the spacecraft was launched to tug the satellite into a higher orbit and suffered some big technical issues. This is the Worldwide News Network.
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7: 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If you missed Rita Cosby, here's what you missed.
6: And I think this will be the demise of the Democratic Party, because I think the Democrats are too afraid to take them on. And you've seen this strength from so many of them. And in fact, even in Maine, where you got Graham Plattner, the guy with the big Nazi tattoo, and that was such a disaster. But you've got them saying up there, well, we need someone like Graham, minus the tattoo, minus the allegations of rape, minus the allegations of physical assault. We need someone nice and wonderful like Graham Plattner with his views that were so extreme Democratic socialists that we need someone like that. Because he did get 72% of the vote in the primaries. I mean, that's a sad testament. And Maine is such a beautiful, great state. Wake up, Mainers. You deserve so much better. And he's not alone. You got this guy, Abdul El-Sayed. He is running in the Michigan Senate primary. And Abdul El-Sayed is running against Mike Turner. A very common sense, normal guy. Abdul El-Sayed does have a primary. The primary, I believe, is coming up August 4th. And so there's a lot on the hopper there. And Abdul El-Sayed, talk about an extreme. First of all, he hangs around with Hassan Piker. That's the guy who said that America deserved 9/11. And then he's hanging around with all these other kind of questionable characters in Dearborn, Michigan. And if this does not embody the radical democratic socialists of America, I don't know what does. Listen to Abdul El-Sayed not that long ago, where he actually poses the question, do we really need cops? I kid you not. This is what he said. Take a listen. In his own words.
10: Do police really need to use guns? Do we need as much of a police force? And so if we ask ourselves about how we spend money in the public, where that money goes, where it comes from, we need to make a lot better decisions about investing in the things that root out poverty rather than investing in policing poverty. And we need to understand that these are racialized questions because of systemic racism. When we make a choice to invest in policing in a majority black community rather than to invest in public schools, that choice is influenced by systemic racism.
6: So, do we need guns? That was the focus of his questions. Do we need guns for police. Police are supposed to give them a piece of candy.
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0: And we're going to get back to drag queens in a little bit and Kokomo. This has been a fun night here on The Rita Cosby Show. But also, as we've been talking about Iran, some really scary stuff that Iran is now saying that if the United States were to escalate militarily, that Iran is saying the Iranian Revolutionary Guard would take some sort of action against European assets, i.e. maybe U.S. assets on European soil, or maybe some sort of bases overseas in Europe. So what is Europe going to do? Well, here is former Deputy National Security Advisor for President Trump, Victoria Coates. Take a listen to what she has to say about that.
1: We have had numerous occasions of revealed terrorist plots by the Iranians on European soil. Remember, 2018, they were going to detonate a small bomb at a opposition rally in Paris. And the excuse at the time was from the French, oh, wow, it was just a little bomb. I was like, do you think any kind of bomb going off in Paris is going to be good for tourism? We had the other plot involving some Austrians. I mean, there have been multiples. Oh, and then there was the one that they just disrupted this summer where they were going to do a series of attacks across Europe on the anniversary of October 7th. What a lovely way to celebrate for those who do. But, I mean, that's just outrageous. I mean, Europe has to wake up that they can't play footsie with these people anymore. They have to get into the fight.
0: Yeah, Europe can't play footsie, nor can Oman play footsie, if indeed they may be playing it. And guys, in the middle of all this, Dr. Fauci is also back in the headlines because one of his aides entered a guilty plea. And it's pretty damning about concealing documents and discarding documents tied to the COVID-19 pandemic. So earlier today on Katz and Cosby, we talked about, of course, the DSA race, and we'll get back to that in a moment. But also, we talked about this big development with Dr. Fauci and his team. Where is this going? And who better than the senator from Florida, Rick Scott? And here's a little bit of that conversation from Katz and Cosby. This ex-Fauci, did you see this? This advisor, who is a former senior advisor to Fauci, he pleads guilty to plotting to conceal the COVID-19 research records during the pandemic. How significant is this, and what does it mean for Fauci?
2: Well, first off, Fauci, I hope Todd Blanche does his job, okay, and he goes to jail for contempt of Congress, because he wouldn't ask the question. I'm on the committee. I ask him all about his relationship with David Moran, his buddy that now he says he doesn't know. This was all a cover-up by Fauci and Moran because they didn't want anybody to know that they had paid for gain-of-function research. They didn't want that to know. That's why they cannot say it came out of the Wuhan lab, because they funded it. All right? They funded it. Those two funded it. And so this is a complete cover-up, but finally, somebody's getting held accountable. But the other person who needs to be held accountable is Fauci. Fauci was the leader of all this. Millions of people died, and he lied to all of us. He lied, he lied, he lied. And he needs to be held. He needs to be, as whatever we can do. He got that fake auto pin pardon. But by the way, with that pardon, he had to testify in Congress, and he didn't.
0: Absolutely. Rudy Washington.
3: Senator, I was always been wondering, what was on their minds that they think that they could let China, pay China to weaponize a virus, and then China was going to give it to us? If
2: well,
3: it was perfected?
2: Friends, they're buddies. They're buddies with China. I mean, there's a deep state. We have to understand, there is a deep state, all right? And they're buddies with China. Fauci was buddies with all those researchers. They're friends, right?
3: Yeah.
2: And he looked at our pocketbook as he can do anything he want with it. And he was his, you know, it's like he was the mad scientist, and he knows better than we know.
3: Yeah, the CCP would have never let us get it back, even though we paid for it. They would have kept it and used it against us.
4: Apparently they did.
2: And Fauci was all part of it. Fauci, Moran, I mean, these guys, if you look at what Trump's doing, he's by putting all this stuff out, by declassifying stuff, he is showing there's a deep state at the FBI, there's a deep state at Department of Justice, NIH, FDA, there is a deep state, and they don't give a damn about us. They know best We're just the peons. We just have to listen to them because they're the emperors. We're just, you know, we're not that smart. That's how they think of us.
5: Hey, Governor, it's Mike Cohen. How are you?
2: Hey, Mike.
5: You know, I want to ask you this question. So explain to me why you still have a large segment of the population that is 100% lockstep with Fauci, with not releasing this information. Me personally, I took the vaccination. I just want to know what's inside my body. I want to know why they felt it was important to lie to us about what it is that was going on, where the virus came from, what the side effects were, and so on. I'm just trying to figure it all out. And truth be told, I can't.
2: Well, number one, I think the big thing was they were covering up the fact that they had funded the research. That was number one. So they had to cover that up because they didn't want to get caught with that. Number two, Fauci just thinks he's smarter than us. These guys all think they're smarter than us. I mean, the social distancing, the vaccine, you know, they just think they're so smart. They can tell us what to do. And we have trusted the FDA. We've trusted NIH. We've trusted the CDC. And what we learned during COVID is don't trust them. Don't trust them because the research is not great. They don't care about us as individuals. We're just little lemmings. They're going to tell us what to do. So think about how many people took the vaccine. I mean, just like what's coming out now with the phone, with regard to the pregnant women. You go, you know, I've got friends in my office that are pregnant, and so they would go and they would get a different story every time. And then what did it do to these poor kids that had heart problems afterwards? I mean, if you think about what they did to people and people, not just in the United States, but all over the world, trusted Fauci, and he lied to us. He's a lie. I mean, that guy is a despicable human being.
0: You know what? I agree with him on that. So let's see what the Department of Justice does. They are trying to decide whether or not to hold Fauci in contempt. And, of course, Senator Rick Scott is from the state of Kokomo, the state of Florida, and which is named after the Native American from Miami. Of course, I knew that all along. We all knew that. But in Florida, we have now the crazy Angie Nixon that we were talking about earlier in the show. And she has said so many really shocking comments. Many of them, of course, anti-Trump. Many of them about drag shows. I actually want to play this quote here. Let's go to clip 28. And here she is. She says, this is her mission. And it's all Trump, Trump, Trump, Trump, Trump. Take a listen.
6: So I'm looking forward to going to Washington, D.C. to provide everyday hardworking people with some relief after we work to, you know, impeach and I vote to remove Donald Trump and we hold his administration accountable. I'm so excited, Katie.
0: I'm so excited. I can't wait to impeach him. I can't wait. And his whole administration, too, while we're at it. Does everybody think that that sounds like a lot of accomplishments in America if she gets elected? And, of course, here she is talking again about wholesome fun, what she does with the kids on weekend.
6: I don't understand, like, there's no sexualization at a drag show. It's just people dressing up and singing and performing. I've taken my children to drag shows, and it's fun. It's entertainment. It's wholesome entertainment.
0: Yes.
6: And there's nothing wrong. It's just like I don't get it.
0: I don't get it. I don't get it. It's just wholesome fun for the whole family. Let's have some jelly beans and cotton candy and let's go to a drag show, kids. I take my kids. I don't know what anybody thinks is anything wrong with that. That's crazy. 1-800-848-9222. Let's go to Robert in Philly. Robert, what do you say to this woman, Angie Nixon, who is now she is the nominee, and she's going to be running against Ashley Moody there in Florida?
7: I don't have anything to say to her. I just say I'll just want to congratulate Ms. Moody on her victory coming up. But what I'm calling about, and it's really important to me, first of all, Larry disgusted me with his comments. I can only assume he doesn't have any kids in school, so he doesn't care.
0: Yeah, he seems to think no big deal. Rita, why are you worried about that? Who cares, Rita? I mean, I care because I care about kids.
7: Well, see, the thing is that kids that are raised by parents are less susceptible to the indoctrination of the left. They came into the colleges and they created all these people thinking these extreme ideas, but it still wasn't leading to electoral victory. So they went to the high schools, and then they went to the middle schools. And then they found out from psychologists that by the time a kid is 8 or 9 years old, he or she already has a sense of what a normal world is. And these evil clowns on the left, that's why they want to get into the elementary school, so they can put their little imprint on what kids think is a normal world. And they have to be stopped at all costs. About a third of America's children are under the control of these animals, okay? And that's sad, and hopefully we can ride that out. But they're just doing this for power. They don't care about kids. All they want to do is destabilize families. So you break up strong families, indoctrinate them kids. As Stalin said, you give me one generation of kids and we will never lose another election. And that's what the left is doing. It's unbelievable that the left isn't, well, I understand what our media, but they need to be called out. It's not just evil. It's downright child abuse. And if I ever see one of these freaks around, well, my kids are grown, and Rita, five kids to the Philadelphia public school system, and I don't have one dopey leftist in the lot. The key being, if you're a parent, even if it's just one parent, if you care and you're involved, your kids will not be the victims of these people, okay?
0: Well, you know what it is, Robert? You hit it on the head. It's good values. It's good mentors. It's good examples. And it's leading from the top. Like you just said, leading from the top, meaning you, the parent. And that's what it's all about. It's good values. It's passing it down. And yet, then you got people who are, I'm going to bring them to a drag show. I'll bring them to a strip club. What else am I going to bring my kindergarten kids to? I mean, it's preposterous. How is that not going to set a kid's head in a whole different direction?
7: If Larry had kids, how would he feel about an Islamist reading hour? See, you just pick your poison. I don't want any of them around our kids. Do what you want. Stay away from our kids. But Rita, it's very important to realize that parents, you are the only thing standing between your child and these wolves that want to destroy our country. And if you just do what you need to do, we wouldn't have a tenth of these problems, because the kids would be based and grounded and they wouldn't fall for this nonsense. I think that I worked with my kids enough to the point where my daughter actually debated her professors on the lies they were told in class at Bloomsburg University. And if you do that, we will never lose to these socialists, because they need a destabilized country with directionless kids in order to imprint themselves on America. And there's no room for them. Y'all got to go, and people just get out and vote and take care of your kids, and the left will lose every time.
0: Absolutely.
7: I really appreciate the time.
0: Robert, you're great. You got to stand strong on principle and values and pass those values on to future generations. Bravo. Really, really powerful. Robert, you're always terrific. Let's go to Paul in merry old England on line two. Hi, Paul.
8: Hi, Rita. How are you tonight? Today, whatever. Yeah, tonight.
0: Where are you calling from? What part of England?
8: From England. England, yeah, England. Second chance to talk to you.
0: Wonderful. And what do you want to talk about?
8: About the Beach Boys. I prefer the old summer songs, because it was always Man of the Summer, but Beach Boys doing all that kind of thing, songs really, and Kokomo and all that.
0: I'm sorry, Paul, you like Kokomo? Is that what you're saying?
8: I like Kokomo, but I also like the Beach Boys, all the songs in the summer songs, like called Vibrations and Lady Linda, all those songs in the 70s and that, 60s and that. So they're a good band. I reckon Beach Boys legends really are. Really
0: they are great. You know, to think about, like, you know, you think about that period, you know, you got the Beatles, you got the Beach Boys, you got like all of those guys, you know, feeding off of each other. Here's a little bit for you. Here you go, Paul. I think you like this one, right?
8: Yeah.

0: Paul, if you had a choice between the Beach Boys or the Beatles, what, or Elvis, who would you pick?
1: Ooh, I don't know. That's odd. I think I might prefer the Elvis radio, basically. All three of them, basically, but Elvis the best one, I think. But Beach Boys are good, and Beatles are great as well. So.
0: Yeah, they sure are.
1: Hard choices, really. Hard choices.
0: Really hard choices. Paul,
1: Hard choices, isn't it?
0: I love that you're calling in. My parents met in England, so I love that you're calling in from England, and you got to call back again soon. It's really wonderful. We'll play any good music you want. You can never go wrong with Elvis, Beach Boys, Beatles. Never, ever, ever. Let's go to Judith in Brooklyn, line one. Go ahead, Judith. Your thoughts tonight here on The Rita Cosby Show.
2: Okay, so here are my thoughts. This Angie woman, she talks about education, all right? She's running for stuff like that. You listen to her, but drag queens, according to her, are wholesome.
0: Yeah.
2: Let me tell you something. Drag queens are not wholesome entertainment people. They're part of this depraved culture, along with porn for preschoolers. You know, they try to pass it off as normal. By the way, Robert, amen to everything you said because you stole it out of my thunder.
0: Yeah, wasn't Robert on fire tonight? He was so great.
2: Yeah. Yeah, let me tell you something. Let me put it in a nutshell. They are deliberately attacking the American wholesome Judeo-Christian values, anti-God, confusing little children, trying to control their minds. They target with little children, just like Robert said, because they want to brainwash them, indoctrinate them, the whole nine yards, and they don't know a girl, boy, whatever, and that's how they're growing up, and that's what we're seeing right now. And I want to tell you something else. Rita, you are beautiful, and you're all women, I want to tell you, okay?
0: Wait, where's the Helen Reddy song, I'm Every Woman? I think we need Helen Reddy.
2: And Rita, I'm waiting for Elsa yet to say he's Jewish too. I'm waiting for that one. I'm just waiting.
0: Judah, thank you on all fronts. Thank you for defending my feminine honor. I very much appreciate it. And yeah, I am waiting for Elsa yet to say, you know, that he's, he loves everybody. Could it be general election mode, right, Judith? I mean, it is so transparent, it is so pandering, and it is so obvious. Judith, thank you. You are so terrific. And everybody, we're going to continue your calls after the break. We might even play some more songs. We still might have some time. 800-848-9222. But first, everybody, support our heroes.
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0: 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He is a Special Operations War veteran who served multiple combat tours in Iraq and Afghanistan as a member of the Army's 2nd Ranger Battalion. One of the veterans recognized at the event was one who joined up just as the service members were coming back from the Vietnam War. The veteran, Charles Kelso, served 13 years as an Army paratrooper with both the 101st and 82nd Airborne Divisions. And how beautiful to see these veterans of all ages being honored as well as their families. 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
6: November 20th, 1983. ABC Television decides to air the TV movie The Day After. The film about an all-out nuclear war and how it affects a community in Kansas was probably the most controversial programming choice in American history. But it didn't come without major other decisions. The film was cut down from 4 hours to two, and all commercials were cut in the second hour of the film that focused on the events after the bombs went off. The film's director, Nicholas Meyer, was fresh off his box office triumph helming Star Trek II: The Wrath of Khan. But for this film, Meyer insisted the script and performances not be very good. He didn't want the audience to be entertained, just shocked. He succeeded in that. 100 million people in the U.S. watched it live. And even President Reagan said that seeing The Day After left him thoroughly depressed. Whether or not the movie played a key role in ending the Cold War is still hotly debated today.
7: Worldwide News Network update. I'm James Flippin. At least one person is dead after a Cessna plane and a state police helicopter crashed in Carlisle, Pennsylvania tonight. George Bivens is the acting commissioner of the Pennsylvania State Police, saying of the plane,
8: it hit the rear tail rotor and went into the main rotor of the helicopter, resulting in a very violent crash.
7: Two members of the state police inside the helicopter, a trooper and a colonel, are expected to survive. Prince Harry and Meghan Markle are reportedly planning to move back to the UK. They've lived in the US for 6 years. The word is they will still remain private individuals and will not resume their royal duties. And the DEA has reportedly joined the investigation into actress Hayden Panettiere's death, who died Sunday after experiencing an overdose and cardiac arrest, per reports. This is the Worldwide News Network.
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9: 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Florida has made $21 billion in net interstate wealth. 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
1: And let's go to your calls. Let's go to Joaquin in Pennsylvania, line 5. Joaquin, drag queens for kids. What do you think?
2: Yeah, Rita, I had 2 barrels I wanted to fire up tonight, but I guess I'm going to only have time for 1. But you want to know something? 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Nah, that was very well
1: done. He was great. He was. So what's your barrel? Go ahead.
2: All right. Here's the whole thing. 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I cannot believe that they allow this drag queen, I'm sorry, crap to go on, you know?
1: By the way, you're right. It is. It's crap. And for her to say it's nice, it's wholesome, what planet is she on? To be continued tomorrow.
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4: I'm Janice Kirkhell. A plane crash in central Pennsylvania involving a Cessna and a police helicopter has left one person dead. It seems that the victim was either in the plane or on the ground. Pennsylvania Governor Josh Shapiro confirms a state police helicopter was involved.
5: 2 Pennsylvania state troopers, Corporal Bryce Corman and Trooper Jason Mills, while injured, are going to be okay. I just spent some time with the corporal's family and with the trooper's family.
4: It happened in Carlisle, about a half hour southwest of the Capitol in Harrisburg. Former FBI Special Agent Wade Lee took the stand in the Tupac murder trial yesterday.
6: Agent Lee said Davis was already known to federal investigators as a South Central gang figure. But Lee's testimony appeared to have given the defense material. He said Davis gave investigators information that turned out to be unreliable, like claiming he knew who killed Tupac.
7: Individuals from New York associated with Puffy Combs.
6: And also who killed Biggie Smalls.
7: Individuals associated with Death Row Records killed Mr. Wallace.
6: Lee testified that both of those claims were thoroughly investigated and no evidence was found to support those allegations. Prosecutors say Davis's repeated admissions matter. The defense says he exaggerated his role for fame and money. Cooper Lawrence, Worldwide News Network.
4: A telescope is tumbling through space. What is NASA going to do? Let it burn up in the atmosphere.
8: A mission to rescue NASA's aging Swift Observatory in space was canceled after the spacecraft that was launched to tug the satellite into a higher orbit suffered some big technical issues. Catalyst Space's Link craft was launched in early July to approach the Swift Observatory, grab onto it, and then tug it to a higher orbit, which would have extended its life by years. But the Link craft itself began to spin uncontrollably soon after reaching space. Bill Rakoff, Worldwide News Network.
4: Those 50% tariffs on Canadian goods, they have been shelved for a bit.
9: President Trump is putting the tariffs on hold for a few days to work out a trade deal.
10: They were going to get a 50% tariff on everything starting today.
9: He says Canada has committed to addressing U.S. concerns over duties on dairy products, alcohol, and motor vehicles.
10: I think it's a very good deal for both parties.
9: But Canadian Prime Minister Mark Carney says there's still work to be done. In a statement, he says Canada remains focused on building a stronger, more independent, and more competitive economy at home. Stacey Lynn, Worldwide News Network, Washington.
4: The Duke and Duchess of Sussex are reportedly planning to return to Britain with their 2 children. That's just 6 years after moving to the United States. This is the Worldwide News Network.
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11: The New York Times has reported the Mayor Mamdani administration is investigating why part of the city's 911 system went down for 7 hours yesterday, impacting 1,700 calls, 400 of which did not go through to dispatchers, apparently. After September 11, 2001, Robert Escolio spent 9 months refueling generators in Lower Manhattan. Since then, he's been battling a variety of illnesses connected with the toxins he inhaled, and he was diagnosed with skin cancer last year. New York One News spoke to him.
12: Most recently, it was skin cancer in August 2025. I had these lumps on me, so I went and got them checked out. And he's like, yeah, they're malignant. When I went to see the cancer doctor, he's like, you spend a lot of time out in the sun, this, that, and the other thing. I was like, not me. I know what it's from breathing and all that stuff.
11: With the 25th anniversary this year, the enduring focus remains on the mindset of never forget that day, but also taking care of the toxic piles cancer victims. Across the Hudson River, the Little League World Series is underway, and it's let's beat the other team, Bayonne, the Darlings of New Jersey, on the diamond tonight. And Bayonne Little League is making their first appearance in the World Series in Williamsport, Pennsylvania. Bayonne representing the metro region, and fans are going nuts. The teams sold out of two batches that they made of Bayonne versus Everybody t-shirts.
13: Been working so hard to become champions, and they so deserve it.
14: I was born and raised in Bayonne. Moved out probably about 2008 or so. Saw that Bayonne made it, watched them. We're bringing the boys to Williamsport on Friday.
11: And that sound courtesy of PIX 11. The Little League World Series is double elimination. The championship game will happen August 30th. Mostly clear tonight with a low near 71. I'm James Flippin.
0: If you missed Katz and Cosby, here's what you missed.
15: No.
1: Yes, and he keeps saying no on the SAVE Act.
15: Exactly.
1: Too. Right.
15: Exactly.
1: I mean, it doesn't end anywhere.
16: Now, well, I don't understand that. You both are Democrats, and I used to be a Bill Clinton Democrat. The fact is that common sense. How can you allow people to vote that are not Americans and are not American citizens? I mean, the Constitution says you have to be an American citizen to vote.
15: Well, John, it's an interesting issue for the Democrats because it's an 80-20 issue. Even with, I think with Republicans, it's about 90% who favor photo ID. With Democrats, it's about 75%. So I don't know why Democrats continually die on these hills where there really is a distinct split in favor of whatever it might be. In this case, you know, you have to get an ID to get up in this building, for example. You have to have an ID to drive a car. You have to have an ID to vote in the House of Representatives, they just illustrated last week. So why not get a voter ID? And it's only if you re-register. If you're already registered, then all you have to do is go and show a photo ID or your passport. So most of us have passports. It shouldn't really be an issue at all. So,
1: yeah.
15: Again, it's just one of these things where they're making an issue where there is none.
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0: Now, from New York City to the world, it's Dominic Carter.
1: And the number to reach us this hour, 800-848-9222. Dominic Carter here with you. The phone lines are officially open. The mood I'm in, Matt Blaze, hit me with a little culture club. And I will tell you why we're playing Culture Club in just a second. But I like my man Boy George. I want to hear my man Boy George for just a moment. And then we'll get to the topics. Boy George is my hero these days. I'll tell you why in just a second. I'm trying not to sing. I'm trying. I'm trying, America, but I'm feeling it. I am feeling it.

0: Go ahead, boy George. So, I will explain why I'm playing boy George in just a second. Because some very, very serious topics. And yes, time won't give me time because time makes lovers feel like they got something real. Can you imagine this? Imagine this. You go to a hospital. Let's say for a knee replacement. But they give you the wrong drug. And now you're paralyzed for life from the chest down. This literally happened in Nashville, Tennessee, where we're airing right now. But I am saluting Boy George. That's why I wanted to hear a little culture club. And I'm saluting Boy George before I get to the other negative story. I'm saluting Boy George because sometimes you got to stand up and you got to do what's right. Even if it means going against the grain, you have to stand up and you have to do what's right. Boy George on standing up for Jewish Americans.
1: Do you know any Jewish people? Look at the choir. It's so weird. I've kind of had a lot of abuse online for my support of my Jewish friends, but for me personally, you know, growing up, I've had so many beautiful Jewish friends and I still have. Being asked to kind of turn against the whole race of people is just not acceptable to me, and I'm getting a lot of abuse for it, but I don't really care. I think music is about bringing people together, not separating them, you know, and culture club. That's what we were in the beginning. We were a multicultural band, an Irishman, a Jewish drummer, Anglo-Saxon guitarist. You know, we were a mixture of cultures. That was the whole point of calling ourselves Culture Club. You know, we used to wear the Jewish star and have Jewish writing on our clothes. I think it's really about your relationships with people. Do you know what I mean? I don't choose my friends based on their race or their sexuality or their age. I choose people because I like them and because they're good people. And I know lots of amazing Jewish people. If you don't know any Jewish people, maybe that's the problem.
0: And so thank you, DMS, for directing that my way. I do have a lot of respect for my man, Boy George of Culture Club. And go figure, America. I met Michael Jackson. I had an audience with Michael Jackson. I brought my daughter. He talked to my daughter. I thought she was going to faint. She didn't faint. But I met Michael Jackson, and I never met Boy George. I don't know how that is. I respect Boy George's hustle from back in the day when he used to dress like a woman, right? Now, it worked for Boy George, but not for Dennis Rodman. Notice Boy George, to my recollection, never told us with a straight face that he was a woman. Even though when he got made up, he looked pretty good. But what we're also going to deal with, the arrogance of a school district in California. Can you say, pay out a lot of money for your stupid antics? I'm also dealing with this hour, a major no-no from a school district in California. It's important that I say this up front. I have some respect. I have some respect for the Muslim community, but enough with trying to throw it down our throats, and enough with all these mosques. I'll say it. What's the point of having all these mosques if you want to pray on the street anyway and inconvenience everyone? 800-848-9222. I want you to listen to this carefully. This a report in terms of a lawsuit that's been filed for what happened at a school district in California, a major no-no. They took the kids on a school trip to a mosque. Why in the world would you do that? Listen to this.
2: No one has to forcibly put a hijab on someone or forcibly quiz somebody on the Quran to make this case a serious problem.
3: A Palo Alto High School field trip to a mosque last fall is now being disputed in a lawsuit. The recently filed complaint says students were encouraged to wear Islamic religious attire, given copies of the Quran, and observed prayer during a visit to the Muslim Community Association. It also states that students were involved in a Quran memorization program, and according to the lawsuit, students were photographed inside the mosque in the religious attire. Those images later shared publicly without parental consent.
2: A combination of peer pressure, social pressure, and an academic program all in one.
3: David Rosenberg Wall is the attorney representing the parents, former students, and community members behind the lawsuit, many of whom are Jewish. The group suing the district says the alleged actions violated federal and state laws governing religion in public schools.
2: The government has no business promoting a faith.
3: The Palo Alto Unified School District Superintendent Jason Glass tells Cron 4 they learned about the lawsuit through news coverage and had not been served as of Monday. He points to district policy, saying in part, quote, "Instruction about religion in our schools must be academic, not devotional. No faith may be promoted, and no faith may be denigrated." Glass says every family in the district is entitled to expect that standard and says he will review the district's practices against it.
0: And so, that report from California, and I repeat what I just said. I have some respect for the Muslim community. But I'm being frank with you, America. Why are you trying to throw this down our throats? And enough with all these mosques. What do you need all these mosques for? Now, I don't think that's Islamophobic at all, what I just said. I'm asking legitimate questions. Why in the world would you take kids on a school trip to a mosque? One, two, tell the females to put on a hijab that are on the school trip. Why would you do that? And why would you give students copies of the Quran? Why would you do that? You don't give them copies of the Bible. Why would you give them copies of the Quran? Why would you do that? Ka-ching. It's time for the school district to pay out. I want you to listen to this pastor, because this stuff is dividing America. A pastor that during the campaign, President Trump went to see him, and this pastor is speaking out, saying enough, and this isn't a black pastor, an African-American pastor, that enough is enough as far as relations between the different communities. Listen to this.
4: Pastor Lorenzo Sula, I have the honor and the privilege of being a senior pastor of 180 Church, where President Donald Trump came for his birthday weekend. It was there that I had an opportunity to pray over the president. And it was at that moment that he told me I would pray at the inauguration and I would be able to preach at the rededication. The reason why I'm here today, because Dearborn, in all of your prosperity, and everything that you've done, the spirit of Hubbard is still in this city. The spirit of racism still dwells in this city. This is a city that has prospered with your mosque and your call to prayer. But yet it's on the back of my people. It's on the back of black people that we have funded everything you do. You look down on us. Your police enact injustice on us. And when Jake Lane talked about Jesus, he was assaulted because you are not up under American law. You are up under Sharia law. That is the reason why you have made no arrest. You laugh. You are three generations of racism in this very city. You know it. You have seen what has happened in this city. And it is my people that have funded you. It's my people that made sure that you have what you had. And you spit on us. You degrade us. But you're only 1% of this nation. We are not a nation of Muslims. We are a nation of Christians. We are one nation under God, indivisible, the God of the Bible, the God of the Lord Jesus Christ. That's the God in whom we serve. I want you to prove to me we're not up under Sharia law. Will you denounce, Councilman O'Reilly, will you denounce Sharia law? Will you denounce Sharia law? Will you deny? I know you won't. Will you denounce Sharia law? Abraham, you went to Hillsdale. Will you renounce Sharia law? Will you renounce Sharia law? America, we have lost this city. This is a city that is no longer up under American laws. We are up under Sharia law. And we will not have it anymore.
5: Remaining.
4: Enough is enough.
0: There is a divide growing in America. Dominic Carter here with you, 800-848-9222. I say again, and it's a major no-no, school district in California, why would you take the kids on a field trip to a mosque? Why would you do that? Why? And then why would you have the females tell them to put on hijabs? Why would you do that? Why would you give the kids copies of the Quran, but it's a major no-no for them to get copies of the Bible? It does not make any sense, just like it doesn't make sense. And we're going to deal with this a bit later. This Angie Nixon, the Senate candidate, the nominee for the Democrats in Florida. When I say this lady's cuckoo for Cocoa Puffs, she takes socialism to a whole other level. Time for a break. We are coming right back.
6: It's Dominic Carter.
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0: 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Time for a break. We are coming right back.
6: It's Dominic Carter.
7: This is Rita Cosby.

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5: KT, former Deputy National Security Advisor under President Trump. Did you see this, KT? It's interesting because the president, originally President Trump talked about this 20% toll. And then he said, no, I'm not going to do that. I'm going to do what he calls a reimbursement fee with trade and investment deals, he says, that the Gulf states are going to make into the United States. In other words, they'll contribute to America. But it's an interesting idea. What do you make of that, and how does that work? What, they're going to, what, build a plant somewhere or do something?
6: Yeah, so in the very beginning of the first term, President Trump, you know, we have this understanding that we would keep the strait open, we would protect the countries, the Gulf Arab countries, we would protect Israel, and he kept saying, we're getting nothing for it. Why don't they pay us? Well, these are really rich countries. Why should we pay to defend them? To protect them.
3: Now, what does it cost, KT, a month or a week to have one aircraft carrier and its accompanying destroyers?
6: Well, look, John, the aircraft carriers are going to be someplace. So if they're not in that region, they're in another part of the world. So they're already going to be afloat. But, you know, it's a $1 trillion defense budget. You figure out what's the percentage of that that puts forward basing in the region that has the armada there for an extended period of time. It's probably, we're talking hundreds of millions of dollars. So what does that mean to the countries, the wealthy countries in the Gulf? President Trump has finally gotten what he really wanted in the first place, was he wanted the Gulf Arabs to pay for us to defend you. And that's exactly what he's gotten. I never thought that 20% toll thing, that didn't make any sense to me when he announced it yesterday on Truth Social. What does make a lot of sense is Trump getting those Gulf Arab countries to pay for the defense, to pay us to help defend themselves. Now, are they going to, you know, donate it to the U.S. Treasury? No. They're going to invest in America, and that's what's even more significant. It ties our economies closer together. It's prosperous for both of us, where it's a win-win. And we're now going to see, my guess is we're going to see an additional $500 billion of investment, as Rita said. Are they going to build factories? You bet they are. They're going to build tech stuff, and we're going to invest in them as well. We'll build American tech in their country. But again, this is the Abraham Accords on steroids. We are now going to, as President Trump said when he went to Saudi Arabia the second time, we're going to trade technology for terrorism. And we're going to trade consumption and consumerism and trade for terror and chaos. And so this is the Trump doctrine, right? We'll defend you, but we want to have an economic relationship with you, which far outlasts any
4: Cosby.
6: Temporary arrangement
4: You're
6: that you might have.
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0: Minutes at the bottom of the hour. We see all your telephone calls, but can you imagine this? You go to a hospital for, let's say, a knee replacement, but they give you the wrong drug, and now you're paralyzed for life from the chest down. This happened in Nashville, Tennessee, and we'll update that situation in just a moment. But this socialist, African-American woman, Angie Nixon. You know, I'm trying to respect the political process, but this lady's crazy. There's no other way to put this, folks. I have to be honest with you. This lady is, but you know what, crazy, okay? I want you to listen to a little bit of what the Democrat nominee for Senate in Florida has to say.
1: I don't understand, like, there's no sexualization at a drag show. It's just people dressing up and singing and performing. I've taken my children to drag shows, and it's fun. It's entertainment. It's wholesome entertainment. Yes. And there's nothing wrong. It's just, like, I don't get it.
0: We don't get it either, how you're the nominee. Now, full disclosure. My wife loves to go to these drag shows. She hasn't been in years. I've been with her, and it's a little, I don't want to use this word, but it's creepy, because some of these dudes look like straight up women. And you know, they say, well, look at the Adam's apple, but they find a way to hide that. And then you look at them and they're performing and they look like straight up women. But, you know, she wants to take her children to that. That's on her. Whee! Let's go to your telephone calls. Lance, line one, Galloway, New Jersey. Lance, what's on your mind?
2: I'll tell you one thing. I applaud the two selections of people you brought out to stand up for what they believe in, regardless of religion. All I can say is that, remember that phrase back after 9/11, sleeper cells? Well, let me tell you, just pick these sometimes, the cicadas, things lay low until they get that chance, that generation to come up and just spew hate on a daily basis. Five times they got to announce when to come and pray. If you don't believe in a religion, what do you need a bell ringing around all the time? And they don't believe in the Christian, Judeo-Christian value and the United States. They want us to, they want to force feed us and shove it in our face in every modality possible that this is the way it's going to be. And if we don't like it, we got nothing to say. And I'm telling you, the bear is waking up. We are hopefully some people, especially the people that have been here for the last 80 years, have seen what's been going on. But these sleeper cells are coming to fruition. And I'm not trying to be a conspiracy theory, but it's 9/11. You got an early beginning to Rosh Hashanah come September 21st. And I got news for you. They're going to act more loud, braggadocious, and insulting. And they can't, and they're going to hide behind the veil, the hijab, or whatever you want to call it, of freedom of speech. And it's about time. There is no Sharia law in the United States. There's the enforcement of the laws of the Constitution. And if you can't take that, my friend, then you don't belong to, or deserve to be under the auspices of this traditional 250 great years of this nation. I swear, this nation is under God, not under Sharia law. That's all I got to say, Dominic.
0: Hey, Lance, thank you for the wonderful call. You made some great points. I'm sorry. I got a problem with all these mosques that are going up. And I don't care what you think you do in your country. This ain't your country. This is America, Jack. We do things the American way here. And if you don't like it, there's the door.
3: Your health matters. Now, here's Yana Derulis.
4: Your body might have a secret winter mode switch. Turns out your biological clock isn't one size fits all. It swaps gears with seasons. According to a study from Washington State University, researchers found fruit flies produce a special winter version of a key clock gene that slows activity and pauses reproduction until conditions improve. Scientists say the discovery could shape future pest control and even shed light on seasonal conditions like seasonal affective disorder in humans. So next time you're hibernating on the couch in January, it turns out that's just your biological clock changing gear. A new study from the University of California, Irvine, published in Current Obesity Report, suggests that a father's health before conception may influence a child's future risk of obesity. Tip of the day, step outside and kick off your shoes and spend a few minutes barefoot on the grass or sand. Your health matters. I'm Gianna Jarillas for the Worldwide News Network.
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3: If you missed Dominic Carter, here's what you missed.
0: And to the phones we go. Anthony, what's on your mind?
6: Well, Dominic, I never know whether we're going to get the Dominic Carter Reviews Rockland County Eateries, the Dominic Carter Politics and Social Issues program, or the Dominic Carter's Wild World of Wild Animals program.
0: You know what, Anthony? That's done intentionally. I don't want you folks to know where I'm coming from on any given day. One day it may be serious politics all the time. The next day I may be talking about when animals go bad.
6: I love
0: wait
6: your animals.
0: Wait. What type of animal is that, Matt? Oh, that's a bear, right? That's a bear? That's a bear?
7: That's a grizzly bear that may be visiting your house.
0: Oh, boy. Sometimes. Did you hear that, Anthony?
6: Was that a Rockland County black bear?
7: Yes, it was. From Pomona.
0: Wait a minute. Why the bear got to be black? I'm only joking, guys. What's going on, Anthony?
6: Hey, this is serious. A few weeks ago, you said you had a lot of problems, and you know how we could change things for the better. And I was out mowing the lawn the next day, and I was thinking about it, and wrote some stuff down. You know, it starts with you. The you generic, you know, you, anybody.
0: Okay.
6: Like, Is your home clean? Is your front porch clean? Your apartment? Whatever. Do you take care of your neighbors? Do you check in on them? Do you do things like that? Or when you get up in the morning, do you brush your teeth and comb your hair? Or pick your hair if you use Afro Sheen, whatever.
0: Anthony, whoa. Afro Sheen, those days were over for me. Don't laugh, Matt Blaze, when I was like 12 years old. Now, Anthony. Anthony, am I a bad guy? I'm not going to lie. I kind of duck my neighbors, and the reason why I duck them is because sometimes when I'm taking the bus, I shouldn't tell this story because they may be listening, and then I'll be persona non grata. But anyway, I could be late for the bus, and I'm like, I gotta go. Yeah, well, let me ask you this about Trump. I gotta go. Let me ask you that. And so I don't want to, when I'm not working, I don't want to talk politics.
6: You don't want to be working.
0: I don't want to be working. And so is it wrong of me, Anthony, to duck my neighbors when I'm not working?
6: No. They need to understand where you're coming from there. But the point is, you know what I'm saying? You know, are you taking care of yourself first? You know, like remember Obama, President Obama? I believe his exact words were, I wish the brothers would pull up their pants. Do you remember that?
0: I don't pay that much attention to Obama, but I know he said something like that. Yes.
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0: back and forth. And Matt Blaze can see me bopping back and forth. I'm just glad that the social media team ain't not here to record this and put it online. Like when I do my Trump dance, I'm bopping back and forth.
1: Yeah,
0: my boy George has got it. That's right, Matt Blaze, what'd you just say?
1: So you are lucky they're not recording this right now. I'm looking at those moves.
0: Hey, Blaze, I got a couple of quick questions for you. Now, come on.
1: All right.
0: Boy George wasn't the man. Come on, Blaze. Come on.
1: He was. He was definitely, especially back in the day. I mean, this is the early 80s.
0: Right.
1: And he was doing this thing in the early 80s.
0: Wow. Wow. You know, Blaze, I'm looking at an email from Mary. And Mary, referring to the last caller, says, wow, how eloquent this gentleman is. And he's so right. God bless him and you, dear Dominic. And your sweet family, I pray for us all. Thank you for that, Mary. We see all your calls. So Blaze, Boy George standing up. Why are more celebrities not standing up for what's right and what's wrong and helping to protect the Jewish community? I'm still stuck on the fact, because this has made news in Jerusalem, all over the world, that they took these kids in California on a field trip to a mosque and told the girls they can put on a hijab and gave them Korans. How is that if you say give them a Bible, there'd be protests for days, but give them a Koran? How is this, Matt Blaze?
1: I don't know what is going on and why people just can't recognize that. Stop trying to force feed ideas into children who you don't know what their backgrounds are, and they might believe in something else, and that's okay. Why are you trying to force feed an ideology to these kids who may be brought up in another way, and then they start questioning themselves? Well, am I wrong because I believe in this? Am I supposed to believe in that? Now they don't know what to believe in. I don't understand it.
0: Well, let me put it this way. Rhode Island school districts, I'm putting you on notice right now. I dare you to take my granddaughter on a field trip and tell her to put on a hijab. I dare you. I double dare you. As a matter of fact, I triple dare you. We will mortgage our home, if necessary, to pay for the best lawyer to sue you. I mean, I don't know, Blaze, but hey, Blaze, we got all these calls. I want to get to them. I got another question for you. So,
1: all right.
0: You know, I recently had a surgical procedure, right? Whatever. I don't want to talk about it. But here's what I do want to ask you.
1: Yes.
0: They get on my nerves, Blaze. Every time you get there, Mr. Carter, what are your medications? Every single time, Mr. Carter. And then, Mr. Carter, what is your date of birth? But now I get it, Blaze. Now I get it. I get it. I mean, it drives me insane. It's like, miss, read the damn chart. The information hasn't changed, and certainly the billing information, that's the most important thing. Oh, your health insurance. Well, do you have your card with you, Mr. Carter? No! It's the same insurance. But anyway, so Blaze, now I get it, especially when it comes to the medication, why they double and triple check. In Tennessee, a situation where four people went in for surgery, and they've come out paralyzed. I want you to play this, and then I want to go back to the calls, and I'm going to come back to you a bit later on with this. But folks, please listen to this, because this is as real gets, and this happened in Nashville.
2: Let's get back to that breaking news. Imagine going in for what is supposed to be routine surgery and being left permanently paralyzed.
3: Tonight, that is what several Mid-State families are dealing with after procedures late last week at Ascension St. Thomas Hospital.
2: Investigative reporter Jennifer Krause is here with the very latest. Jen, this is terrifying. What happened?
4: Yeah, it definitely is. And heartbreaking and tragic. And the hospital is not providing a lot of details, but we have talked with one of those families as well as others. And here's what we can tell you. Last Friday, at least four people went to Ascension St. Thomas Midtown here in Nashville for joint replacement surgeries, and a drug mix-up led to things going horribly wrong in the operating room. I talked with the family of a Centerville woman who was there for a knee replacement. It was supposed to be outpatient surgery, but instead she has just learned that she is now permanently paralyzed from the chest down. I'm told she was supposed to have had an epidural for pain, but the wrong medication was injected, and she was not the only one. There are at least three others. The hospital told us in a statement, quote, "Our hearts are with the four patients and their families impacted by this event." The statement from the president and CEO of the hospital went on to say, "On behalf of our leadership and care teams, I am deeply sorry for the harm caused to our patients. We have met directly with each of the families to express our deep support, connected them with spiritual care teams, and ensured they have access to all appropriate resources and ongoing care needed." Now, when something like this happens, hospitals are required to immediately report it to state regulators, and Ascension maintains that it did. Again, the hospital is not sharing much information about how this drug mix-up happened. We have been told it occurred in the pharmacy, where instead of putting an anesthetic called bupivacaine into the syringes used in these procedures, somehow they were instead filled with potassium, which, as you probably know, can be lethal. In fact, that's one of the drugs used in lethal injections because it stops the heart. The hospital said in its statement that the day of the event, it launched a thorough investigation, identified the cause, and implemented corrective safeguards. The family of this Centerville woman told me that after the hospital discovered what had happened, she was transferred to Ascension St. Thomas West, where she remains in the ICU. Her family, meanwhile, guys, is now speaking with an attorney.
0: So, Matt Blaze, there's no money that can make this right. Can you imagine the hospital saying, "Oops, my bad. We're sorry that you're here for a knee replacement. We're sorry you're paralyzed from the chest down for the rest of your life."
1: How do you have potassium in a syringe that they go, it's used for lethal injections? Why would you have that at all anywhere near? What's the purpose of that? And then you, oops, I reached for the wrong vial. Sorry. Oops.
0: It's crazy.
1: It's nuts. What are these people doing? And then the hospitals charge on all this money, get all this money from insurance companies. You got to pay this giant deductible before you even can reach into.
0: Yep.
1: And then, sorry, you can't feel nothing from the neck down for the rest of your life when you just went in for a simple knee surgery. Lucky you're still alive. And you're right. What amount of money is going to fix that?
0: Nothing.
1: You're paralyzed now. You literally can't do anything.
0: It's crazy. It's crazy. You know, and when you think about medicine, so when I had my procedure done recently, it's scary how effective this stuff is. So they bring me in, they wheel me in, and okay, now we're going to move you over, Mr. Carter. I'm like, listen, I don't want to see nothing. Let me close my eye. I don't want to see nothing in this operating room, right? And of course, I see everything. So now we're going to move you over from this bed to the operating table. And then Blaze, next thing I know, Mr. Carter, wake up. It's over and done with.
1: Wakey, wakey.
0: To show you how powerful these drugs are. All right, we see all your telephone calls. America, I cannot believe. Have you had a situation like that, folks, at what happened in Tennessee? I'd love to hear it. Do you have fears about that? Let's go to line 5, Norman in Brooklyn. What's going on, Norman?
5: Interesting, because I had general anesthesia today. I had a stent removed out of my liver. And hopefully this will greatly improve my liver function. So anyway, it could happen. I mean, I've had 3 knee surgeries. I've always made sure to say it's my right leg, it's my left leg, but the mistakes do happen. Now, as far as potassium goes, I'm taking it currently as an oral preparation. Because, the amounts of diuretics I'm on now, it replaces, what you lose. My guess is it's used medicinally in some form. It's not probably the one they use for a lethal injection. Probably that is a extremely high concentrate, and that will kill you purposely. So, listen, I you got to have faith in the American medical system, you know? I mean, listen, I don't live in Nashville. That may be a reason why not. I mean, it was great. Elvis was there and the music and all that. I don't know if they're renowned for their hospitals. So, you know, whatever. I had my thing done in Manhattan. So that's what that happens. But I called you about the drag queen story hour. Drag queen story. Yeah. I probably attended 6 or 10 protests. I remember you had me on screaming against pro drag queen story hour person. Drag queen is not transgender. Drag queen is rough trade. It's like akin to having prostitution story hour. They make jokes about their penis and they say things like, "Oh, I could hardly sit down. Boy, that was some date." I mean, they say this to kids, but I got a little disgusted with the protest movement. Because the people that will bring their children to drag queen story hour are basically damned. I mean, whatever. They believe in it. They're hardcore leftists. And anyway, the protesters at the drag queen story hour were always violent. I never had a problem at them and the pro-life rallies. But I never had a problem like I did at the drag queen story hours. Antifa came at us with umbrellas. They threw urine at us. It was a small group of people, maybe 15, 20 people. And the name of the group was the Guardians of Divinity. And anyway, so we always set up on the other side of the street. It was a legal protest. We had the cops in between, NYPD, and Antifa with their umbrellas, because that's the weapon they use. Even on a bright, sunny day, they have umbrellas that with spikes at the end. So they use that to spike you. And they use when they open it, they use it as a shield. A weapon it's quite a formidable weapon, an actual large umbrella. So, basically they were always violent. I mean, much more violent than my mandate rallies. They spat at us. I've been pushed over. I was stabbed by an umbrella, drew blood. Oh, didn't have to go to the hospital, boy. But they drew blood. The Antifa for Drag Queen Story Hour means business. Look, they want to screw up our kids, and that's the most convenient way to do it. You know,
0: I hear you, Norman, and I thank you for the call. Thank you very much. Let's go to Steve, line 2, Newark, New Jersey. Steve, what's going on?
6: Hey, Dominic, free buses. Where did they get them?
0: Wait, say buses. That again. I couldn't hear you, Steve.
6: I said free buses. I'd like to see where that gets people in New York. Free grocery stores. I like to see where that gets me. What about that grieving mother today in the Bronx, I believe it was? 12-year-old or 16-year-old kid shot and killed by a 13-year-old. These politicians and that Montgomery, that nutcase that he is a whack job. He's worried about free buses. He should be worried about the African-American youth all across that city that are being slaughtered by these scumbags, and he will not change the law to change anything to make their lives. You're gonna make a African American community. You're gonna make it safe. Well, I'll tell you how you make it safe. Give them 15 years. The first time they get caught with a gun, I don't care if they're 12, 14, 15, 19, 20, or 30, because that's what's gonna send a message to stop the youth from killing one another. Because these kids today, this is disgusting. And that scumbag, and you know that old saying? And you said you asked your producer there if you could say it. They can kiss my ass. They should save these young kids from dying and do something about this gun violence. Put these people, I don't care how old they are, put them where the hell they belong. Thomas, you have a good day.
0: Well,
6: and don't go for no more. Tell Matt, please, I said hello.
0: He's listening to you right now. You know, as I was listening to Steve, folks, I'm getting angrier by the second, because I'm going 1,001, 1,002, 1,003 in terms of my tolerance with the with the antics of some in the Muslim community. Not all, some. And just thinking about it, being proactive, I'm almost ready to sue the school district in Rhode Island, even though my grandbaby is only going into kindergarten this year. I wish you would take my granddaughter to some mosque and tell her to put on some hijab and give her a Quran. I am sorry, Grandpa, you can call me Islamophobic, you can call me Bozo the Clown. Grandpa is not having it. We're coming right back.
7: It's Dominic Carter. This is Moving America. Here's Jake Novak.
8: Here comes the Ford Fathom. Well, eventually. What's the Fathom? It's Ford's small size EV pickup that the company is offering sometime next year for an MSRP under $30,000. The entry level Fathom will be a rear wheel drive propelled by a permanent magnet motor designed and built by Ford. An all wheel drive setup that adds an induction motor to the front axle will also be available. Ford appears to have decided to quicken the pace for releasing the Fathom in response to the new bare-boned pickup EV from startup company Slate, owned by Jeff Bezos. The Slate, which features hand crank windows and no radios or screens, is going for just under $25,000 and is supposed to be available by the end of this year. But the Slate is not offering the kind of range the Fathom promises, and it's still not clear if the small truck EV demand will last. Keep on charging. I mean trucking. Whatever. I'm Jake Novak.
7: This is Moving America. This is the update on real estate with Suzanne Miller of the Miller Report.
9: 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I'm Suzanne Miller.
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11: I wonder what it's like being a Supreme Court justice right now. It's probably not as bad as it was under Joe Biden for the conservatives because they wanted them dead. Right now, if there's a vacancy on the Supreme Court, guess who fills it? President Trump. That would mean he would have had four nominees. Now, granted, Amy Coney Barrett has been a disaster. Seduced by the swamp and maybe scared? Scared by the swamp. Now, she told a story at a public forum. This is Justice Amy Coney Barrett, the one who gave Trump a really nasty look at that State of the Union, the one who defied him on the birthright citizenship and the cargo and the embargo and the tariff and all that stuff. Now, why did she do that? Did she do that because of the merits? Did she do that because all of her friends tell her that Donald Trump is a monster? Did she do it because she's scared? And it very well could be that she's scared. There's a reason why we have federal laws that say you can't harass Supreme Court justices where they live. You can't do that to judges and the rest. You can't, but they let it happen. Pretty intense story, actually. So there's a lot of concern about security. Now, Amy Coney Barrett, you know, she has a whole bunch of kids, some of them adopted. I find her impressive. Also disappointing, I think she caved. The whole thing about MAGA is it's beautiful, it's pure, it makes sense. We're not full of hate. We don't tolerate hatred. That's not who we are. And in a weird way, we're kind of apolitical. You know, I'm not the most political person in the world. I'm not going to go arm in arm with you about the Pacific Trans Trade Agreement. I don't, you know, this stuff matters, but you know, we can have these debates. I don't think we debate whether or not children should be sexualized or whether or not we have a border.
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0: looking woman at that. But Boy George never told us that he was a woman. It was part of his routine. Boy George is the man. Let's go back to your telephone calls. But I'm still trying to figure out, how do I meet Michael Jackson and don't meet Boy George? How does that happen? Folks, I kid you not. It was me, Michael Jackson, and my daughter, and Michael's makeup people. And they were trying to fix his weave into his scalp real quick. And no offense to the dead, he had a pound of makeup on his face. And he said, "Hi, Courtney." And I thought she was going to faint. But she didn't faint, so she did very well. I'm not dealing with all of the other side stuff. I'm just talking about the good Michael, okay? The good Michael right now, if that's possible. Let's go to Dan, line two, Indiana. I'm going back to Indiana. Good morning, Dan.
1: Morning, Dominic. It's an honor. Hey, I think with this trip to the mosque, you may be seeing, it's kind of a subtle technique that some religions or even cults could use, where you take the kids in there and their minds are innocent. They're unaware that they're being manipulated. You show them a great time. You treat them well. They go home. And when suddenly their parents find out about it and they fly off the handle, the kids are upset and they will think mom and dad are right. The ones that are
0: and
1: crazy.
0: Go to it even more, right?
1: Yeah, and it's called splitting psychologically. You start dividing the family like that, and you draw the kids over to the side of the adversary that way.
0: Dan, all I can tell you is we're airing right now in the great state of Rhode Island. There's been a many a night where I'm driving around Rhode Island in the middle of the night, can't sleep, and listening to the signal clear as can be. I am telling you now, I am warning you now, my grandbaby is only in kindergarten. I dare you. I triple dare you. Because we will be in court and in federal court, and oh my God. And, I mean, Dominic, you're being a slum of it. No, I'm not. I'm just sick of you throwing this down my throat. And somebody's got to speak up. I'm sick of looking at all these damn mosques. What do you need all these mosques for? Nobody wants to say it. Everybody's afraid to say it. I'm not afraid to say it. It is what it is. You don't like what I'm saying? Sorry.
1: No, I think it's a way to seize control of property, geographical areas like that. Because if a place is saturated with mosques, a lot of churches or other religions or even other businesses are maybe not going to want to build there because of the intimidation factor.
0: Exactly. Hey, Dan, thank you for the call, Indiana. Linda, New Jersey. Linda, you got about 25 seconds. It's the most I can do. Go ahead.
2: Okay, I would like to say for Jean Pirro to confess. Okay, she should use non-dizzy Benadryl. I'm also a nurse. Non-dizzy Benadryl pills or topical Benadryl. Or, if not the tablet, there is topical ointments for insect bites. Like
0: for her bee sting.
2: Because
0: I've had a couple too, Linda. They hurt. Oh, they hurt.
2: I have to say, you have to get treatment. Otherwise, you can get cellulitis or anaphylactic shock. And cellulitis is something really bad. It gets really, it keeps swelling and swelling. So that's a very serious condition.
0: Linda, thank you for the call. And that happened to the U.S. Attorney for D.C. while she was here in New York, a bee sting. I am back, 3 p.m. Eastern.
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5: I'm Janice Kirkell. In central Pennsylvania, a plane crash involving a Cessna and a police helicopter has left one person dead. The victim was either in the plane or on the ground, according to authorities. A state police helicopter was involved. Two state troopers were injured, but the word is they will be okay. Lieutenant Colonel George Bivens is the acting commissioner of the Pennsylvania State Police. He explains what happened.
6: As that Cessna came down along that runway, for an unknown reason, it veered hard to the right at the last moment. It struck the helicopter from the rear. The pilots would not have been able to even see that airplane approaching them.
5: This happened in Carlisle, about a half hour southwest of Harrisburg. In South Carolina, Senator Darlene Graham is cleaning up her remarks during a debate Tuesday night when she admitted to, quote, not being informed on national security. Speaking at a campaign stop, she acknowledged,
6: for an unknown reason, it veered hard to the right at the last moment. It struck the helicopter from the rear. The pilots would not have been able to even see that airplane approaching them.
5: This happened in Carlisle, about a half hour southwest of Harrisburg. In South Carolina, Senator Darlene Graham is cleaning up her remarks during a debate Tuesday night when she admitted to, quote, not being informed on national security. Speaking at a campaign stop, she acknowledged that may not have been the best answer to a question on Taiwan.
7: Is national security important? Absolutely. Can I learn? I'm smart. Yes, I'll learn. I'll become informed. Everybody has a first day on the job.
5: Graham is battling fellow Republican Ralph Norman in Tuesday's special election to be the GOP nominee for the open Senate seat in the November election. President Trump is expected to hit the stump on her behalf. The Duke and Duchess of Sussex are reportedly planning to return to Britain with their two children 6 years after moving to the U.S.
8: Prince Harry and Meghan are expected to leave California to relocate later this month at a non-royal home believed to be outside London. Their children, Prince Archie and Princess Lilibet, are reportedly enrolled to begin school in Britain this September. It's reported King Charles was informed of the plans on Sunday. The news follows the Sussexes' reunion with the King at Highgrove in the west of Britain last month. It's reported that despite the move, the couple will remain private individuals and will not resume official royal duties. From the Foreign Desk, John Terrett, Worldwide News Network.
5: The Midwest now has the nation's biggest grid in terms of electric power supply due to the growth of solar power there. That's according to Bloomberg. This comes as some states put curbs on the building of AI data centers and as the need for power in the U.S. continues to rise. So the Mid-Continent Independent System Operator has overtaken PJM Interconnection LLC as the number one grid. PJM is a sprawling grid stretching from Washington, D.C. to Chicago. 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
5: Batten down the hatches. There's a flood watch in effect for about a dozen counties in central and southern New Jersey starting at noon. The National Weather Service is calling for pockets of showers and isolated thunderstorms to start moving across the state this afternoon as a cold front pushes through. Forecasters say small hail and isolated tornadoes cannot be ruled out. New Yorkers under certain public health insurance plans may not be able to seek care at a popular hospital system in the city. Effective August 1st, Mount Sinai providers in New York City stopped accepting new patients with Fidelis, WellCare, and some Emblem Health insurance plans. A spokesperson for the hospital system assured that the change will only impact new patients, but those who were already receiving care will continue to do so. This woman was asked if she'd be willing to pony up to pay for her health care.
9: Hell no, I don't even have money to eat. I'm paying $1,700 for rent, the light, the gas, the cable.
5: The hospital says the changes will not impact emergency services care. A number of New Jersey high schools are getting high marks from U.S. News and World Report. The magazine is out with its annual high school rankings, and eight New Jersey high schools are in the top 100. They included High Technology High in Lincroft, which is considered the number one STEM school in the country. Mayor Mamdani is practicing bicycle safety at the request of New Yorkers. The mayor has been spotted riding several bikes across the city, sans a helmet, with several of his constituents urging him to wear one. He posted a video on social media featuring a few of the concerned comments he got about safely gearing up for a bike ride before he unboxed a helmet and put it on his head.
10: Safety first, New York. See you out there.
5: I'm Janice Kirkell for 77 WABC News. WABC.
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0: What? 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I mean, do you really want to work? I don't want to work. 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
3: 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From now to 12 midnight, Niagara calls. I put down a whaling pound of sound.

0: Cardinals here. Big Joe is here. I don't want to be rich. I can't be good looking. All I want to be is happy. And what do you want to be? You do? Well, good. Until 4 o'clock in the morning, then, we'll be happy together because somebody cares. Somebody cares about you.
1: To my ever-loving wife, during the last year, I have attempted to make love to you 365 times. I succeeded 36 times. This averages once every 10 days. And the following is a list of reasons why I did not succeed. It's too hot, 15 times. It's too cold, 3 times. I'm too tired, 19 times. It's too late, 16 times. It's too early, 9 times. Pretending to sleep, 35 times. I'm not in the mood, 21 times. Mind my hair, 28 times. Is that all you think about? 83 times.
2: Now, I know you've told people you don't believe in socialism because it's the thing to do at the old age home. Yeah, I don't believe in them socialists. I don't believe that. Yeah. But I don't believe you. There's one test to prove whether or not you are a socialist or not. One test. You've been alive a while. According to the sales department, much less time than is true. However, there's one test to determine whether or not you are a socialist, and it's this. At any point in your life, have you tried to start a business from scratch? Only a true capitalist would try to start a business from scratch. Doesn't matter what it is. And it certainly doesn't matter if it succeeded, because 90-95% of businesses that start, brand new businesses, do fail. Odds are bad, almost as bad as a successful marriage. If you've ever tried to start a business on your own, congratulations, you're a capitalist. If you have not fantasized about doing that, if you've not imagined the power, the omnipotence of running your own business, growing your own business, starting your own business, if you have done that, then you're a capitalist. But if you've not, you are a socialist. Remember that time you tried to start your own strip club? There were some key points about the business model that you missed. In order to have a successful strip club, there's some things that are important to understand. Very few people outside of the strip club industry actually understand these things. Running a strip club, operating a strip club, is very much like running a mall, running a barber shop. The way strip clubs work is not the way outsiders imagine it. Now, you're an insider. You tried to start a strip club. You found it very attractive. You're a capitalist. You know that the most interesting thing about a strip club is that those women are not your employees. Those women like renting a chair in a barbershop. They rent a position in the strip club. They work a certain number of hours, and they split the revenue with the owner of the club. They also split some other things. Drinks, security, bouncers. They split the revenue on everything with the owner. It's about a 50% split. All the money they bring in, whatever they bring in, it's about 50% they have to split. And then the internal structure of the tipping is complex in a strip club, incredibly complicated. I made some notes. Let me just make sure I get this right, because I don't want to, if you're in Jersey, I don't want to get this wrong. The most fundamental thing you have to know about strip clubs is that they are malls. The dancers pay rent to work at the club. They are not employees or contractors. They work like barbers, taxi drivers. They pay a portion of what they earn to the house. They keep the rest. There's a delicate balance between having too many dancers and missing out on revenue. The best dancers, they don't want other dancers. The best dancers don't want other dancers there. You might think the more dancers, the more business, but no. The best dancers, they have regulars, and they want their regulars. They want their regulars to be there and not to be distracted by others. For you, the owner of the strip club, you want as many dancers as you can get because you want as much volume as you can get. However, if you're a stripper, you don't want volume. You want regulars. There's a conflict right there. You might have imagined that running the strip club was going to be easy, be really good. A club makes a lot of money from sales of food and beverages. If you can serve alcohol, you make a lot of money from the liquor sales. Managing that business is pretty much like dealing with any other bar. You need to increase volume and prices to increase revenues, but you don't want your patrons so drunk they cause problems. It's a delicate balance. Everything about a strip club is a delicate balance. In some clubs, the entertainers are required to generate a certain number of drink sales per hour. Usually, they do this by getting patrons to buy them drinks. Obviously, if they actually consumed all those drinks, they wouldn't be able to work. Clubs may also charge an entrance fee or cover charge. Typically, they can only do this when there is a high enough demand to get into the club. Inside the club, this is where it gets very tricky, and this is probably why you failed. When you were running that strip club, this is probably why you failed. Inside the club, there's a very detailed tipping economy. Remember, the dancers are not employees. They are independent business people, using the club as a venue to generate income. Everyone in the club who is not an entertainer feels entitled to a part of the revenue that the dancers make. The justifications are lengthy and mostly nonsense, but it boils down to this. If you dance in a strip club, be prepared to pay 50% of everything you earn in tips to other people. The guy with the broom cleaning up, he expects a tip from you, the dancer. The guy at the door expects a tip from you. The bartenders expect tips from you. Everybody expects a tip from the dancer. And the dancer believes that all of it should be hers. That's the dilemma. That is the challenge. What does that mean? It means that as the owner of a strip club, you, when you owned a strip club, your challenge was managing the expectations of the staff with the expectations of the dancer and the demand for tips distributed as a result of the work of the dancer. Now imagine, you're taking off your clothes, you're dancing around for a bunch of slobs in Jersey, you're the reason the club exists, and yet you still have to give up half of your income in tips to these clowns all around you. No doubt when you owned a strip club, that's where the fights came. Because you look at you. Were you able to stop the fights? Were you able to manage all that? And then what about Vinny? When Vinny comes in to collect his tip, you want fresh towels? That's going to be 20% of your revenue. You want clean glasses? Or do you want all these glasses trashed by tomorrow morning? Those are the challenges of managing a strip club, especially in the Great Northeast. Now, I know that you tried to run a strip club. I know that you started several. I know that your family didn't know about it. But you figured you'd play Russian roulette. You'd run the strip club long enough that it would get successful enough. You'd be able to bring in money for your family, and everybody would be happy, and nobody would ask you, really, what's it like to run a strip club, or how does that happen, or how do the girls find you, or what do you do with the girls? What do you do with girls in their off time as a manager? Are you allowed anything? Absolutely not. They're the challenges. But it proved one thing. When you ran the strip club, it proved you are a capitalist and not a socialist. No socialist ever says, you know what I'm going to do? I'm going to start up a strip club. No socialist ever says, I'm going to start up my own store. I'm going to risk 90% of my savings to start this shoe store. Absolutely not. They're the challenges. But it proved one thing. When you ran the strip club, it proved you are a capitalist and not a socialist. No socialist ever says, you know what I'm going to do? I'm going to start up a strip club. No socialist ever says, I'm going to start up my own store. I'm going to risk

0: dog stations. Ruff, ruff, ruff, ruff, ruff. When it's become a very hot topic, you've sat back and said, well, I'm no socialist. And I challenge you, my friend. I say you are a socialist, unless you have started up your own business. Because beating in the heart of every true capitalist is a deep and profound desire to own their own business. Have you tried to own your own business? Did you start up the strip club? Here's my phone number, 800-848-9222. 800-848-9222. 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
2: Hi, I'm retired detective Vic Ferrari. And on tonight's episode of Confessions of a Retired Detective, find out what happens when one retired NYPD member keeps coming into his old command to use office supplies 10 years after he retired.

0: Wildest, weirdest, stupidest, grossest, funniest, sexiest stories from Florida. I'm James Parker. 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
1: This is the manager from the Drive-Thru Brew. Jake and I have recorded a brand new episode, and Walter is going to play it tonight, provided he hasn't lost the file on his completely disorganized computer. 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
2: It's the Sterling Show, the other side of midnight, 24 minutes past the hour. Now, I just hear from Chris Libertini, who's a gifted producer and very particular. He's very particular. 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Now, he cut the promo for this show or tomorrow's show. Let's hear this.
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2: All right, make a note of that. We got to remember to actually do some of those subjects. I'll get around to that. But tonight I want to talk about the fact that you are a socialist unless you have tried to start your own business. Have you tried to start your own business? Then you're a capitalist. Only a true capitalist imagines that they could start their own business, imagines that it could be successful. People who are socialists never think of it. Instead, well, you know what they think about. All the things that get talk radio hosts very angry. John, welcome to The Other Side of Midnight with Walter Sterling, 800-848-9222. Hi.
3: Hey, how's it going?
2: Well, I'm excited to talk to you, as most women are.
3: That used to be true.
2: Your secret's okay. Safe with me, John.
3: So, back in the 80s, late 80s, 87, 88, there was a thing called a VCR. You probably remember them, video cassette recorders.
2: Yeah, my grandfather told me about that.
3: Well, there were video cassette recorders that had what they called beta hi-fi or VHS hi-fi. And what they did is they multiplexed audio onto the video cassettes, two tracks of CD quality audio. So I had the bright idea to start recording bands on those tracks and eventually parlayed that up into a recording studio business when they came out with Tascam came out with a device called the DA88, which used Hi-8 videotape to record 8 tracks of digital audio onto the Hi-8 videotape. And I wound up getting 3 of those decks. I waited about 8 months after giving a place in Buffalo called Communication Task Group $3,500 for the first deck. I waited 8 months to get it because they didn't really exist yet. When the first one came out, I had 8 tracks. Then I got the second one, I had 16 tracks. Then I got the third deck, and I had 24 tracks of digital audio recording capability. The decks locked up together and ran as a single 24-track unit through a remote control that controlled them just like a professional studio 24-track, like a 2-inch analog tape deck would use. But I wound up parlaying that up into $50 an hour for studio time in 1991, which was good money.
2: John, what did you do with the 24 tracks? What did you do?
3: I recorded bands.
2: How did you justify $50 an hour? You recorded bands. Bands would come to your studio. You record them on 24 tracks.
3: Yeah, mic'd them up. Had 2 rooms in the upstairs of my house in Lackawanna, sectioned off with a big window where there used to be a wall. And the drums would set up on one side. The guitars would set up on the other side. And the vocalists would be downstairs with me in the control room. And I had a big snake set up, which snaked all the microphone signals down to my tape decks. And we were able to do some really nice audio productions in that studio. I recorded bands in Buffalo from 87 through 99 when I moved from Lackawanna to West Seneca. And I did move the studio to the house in West Seneca and still did some mostly post-production work at the studio in West Seneca until I had a couple kids, and then things were a little bit difficult to have live music,
2: yeah, but John,
3: and smoking and drinking and whatnot in the house.
2: Yeah, but John, what this proves is that you're an entrepreneur, you're a capitalist, you saw a technical opportunity, you turned it into a business reality. That is a capitalist, John.
3: Oh, that was a blast.
2: Yeah, and those kids of yours should be very proud of their dad for being that enterprising, and I am very grateful that you took a moment to tell us that story. That's a great story.
3: If you want to hear it after the break.
2: I don't do things after the break, John.
3: Really?
2: No. Those are really old talk show hosts that say things like, hey, you know, can you hold on after the break? Sure, I can hold on. who the hell has time to hold on after the break, except people who are very retired? I don't do things after the break, John. This was a good story. It was self-contained. You're done. You've made my show better, and I thank you for calling. 800-848-9222, 800-848-9222. 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
2: Deidre, welcome to the other side of midnight. Hi.
5: How are you? Thank you for taking my call. I heard you talking about dancers and all that, you know, what they do today, but I will let you know what they did back in the late 90s.
2: I wasn't talking about, listen to me. I want to hear what you're about to say because I know it's going to be interesting, but I wasn't talking about dancers. I was talking about strippers.
5: Strippers.
2: I want ratings. I don't talk about dancers. I talk about strippers. That's how you get ratings. Now, Deidre, were you a stripper?
5: I was a professional dancer, should I say. I'm talking about, yes, I would go on stage with a whole complete outfit, do a nice show, and strip down to a bikini, a G-string, and a top.
2: Excellent.
5: Yes.
2: Excellent. Okay. How long did you do this?
5: Yes. I'd say my run went for about a good 6 years.
2: That's a good run. Good for you.
5: Yeah, but back in that day, I got paid just to walk in the establishment, okay? So what happened was you would walk in, you automatically got paid, okay? We're American girls.
2: You're American girls.
5: This is what it was.
2: Yeah. Go ahead.
5: Okay. So all of a sudden, as time went on, influx of Russians came in, the Brazilians came in.
2: Russians.
5: And I'm not going to lie to you. The whole industry changed.
2: Why?
5: Well, I saw it firsthand. First of all, I was dancing with a few Russians that came in some certain places. I'm from New Jersey. And you could clearly see it was mob run, okay? I was independent person walking in doing my deal. But these were being women that came in battered. Seriously, I have danced on dance floors with women with bruises over their bodies, face, and I'm like, oh my God, what's going on? And as the years went on, I saw it was just changing. It was like tango lines, and they were being bussed in, and they were being bussed out, and it changed. The whole world changed. Of being an entrepreneur, should I say I was? Yes, I was. But that like ship sailed when a different type of culture came into our dance world.
2: And at the time, Deidre, at the time, what was the economic model? Were they employees? Were they entrepreneurs? Did you split tips? How did it work? How did the money work?
5: Oh no, I didn't split anything. I walked in and got paid. Okay, we're talking the average, I would call them go-go bars, whatever. You would get paid when I showed up, okay? And then I get to keep all my tips. All my tips. If I wanted to tip the bartender at the end of the night, which normally it was, you know, you would do that and just say, here, I made some money, bartender. No, there was no tipping DJ and that. The DJs weren't there at the time. This was just music on their.
2: What about security? Did you tip security?
5: There was no security. There didn't have to be no security. No bars were doing that. Somebody has to tip. Nope. The security probably was getting paid by the bars themselves. But no, it wasn't required from any dancer to tip anybody out.
2: And Deidre, you did it for 6 years, so you enjoyed this.
5: Well, I enjoyed it. No, honey. That was just making some extra money. I worked a full time job during the day.
2: Kindergarten teacher.
5: Let's not go there. No, I wasn't a kindergarten teacher. But yeah, so I made extra money, but I will tell you what I did with that extra money. I sent my kids to private school. So
2: in Jersey?
5: I did what I did. Absolutely.
2: Which one?
5: So, what?
2: Which one? Which private school?
5: I'm not going to give up that information.
2: All right, I figured I might get it out of you because I know the private schools in Jersey. Listen, this is a great story, and congratulations on being a capitalist. Only a capitalist would do what you did. Thank you for calling. Thank you for calling 800-848-9222. Prove to me you're not a socialist. How do you do that? What business did you start, run, work for yourself? No socialist wants to work for themselves. Only a capitalist wants to work for themselves. If you say, yes, I'm a capitalist, I don't believe in socialism, you don't believe in socialism, what business did you start? Every true capitalist starts a business. Which one did you start? 800-848-9222. Most of them fail, and that's fine. In fact, that makes you even more of a capitalist. You failed a business, you moved on. Congratulations, Gil, Brooklyn. Welcome to the other side of midnight. Hi, Gil.
6: Hey, how you doing, Sterling? Hey. That Deidre's right on the money. You know, I used to date a lot of dancers. I just want to tell you, you know, at that time, they used to give them $50, and whatever tips they made, they kept them. And I used to go out with a lot of girls that were friends of mine, and I used to wait for them at the end of the night. And some of them used to pull in $1,000 in cash, in dollar bills, and it was their money. And they used to get paid. Then they stopped paying them the $50 in New York, and they were just making it on tips. But she was absolutely right. What's going on today with this, you got to tip this, tip that. You know what? If I was a dancer, I wouldn't want to be a dancer. Not anymore. You know what I'm saying? Well,
2: every man listening, right? Yeah, every man listening, Gil, would like to know exactly how it is that you scored multiple strippers. How did you do that?
6: Well, I actually married one, and I've been with her for 35 years. She was 17 years in the business, and she was, they used to call them bad girls. But, you know, let me tell you something. The bad girls, the good girls ain't always so good, and the bad girls ain't always so bad. And she was a great wife, and she left that industry. And I've been with her 35 years, and I take care of her. Right now, she's disabled, and she was a great gal and still is.
2: She's lucky to have you, Gil. You're taking care of her. You're doing the right thing. You're being a man, and I congratulate you.
6: But remember, the good girls ain't always so good, and the bad girls ain't always so bad. Because I was married the first time. You know, I was listening to your show last week about marriage and all that stuff. I know the ins and out of it all. And what's the thing for a good marriage? I know you're not talking about that tonight, but I know you want to get into the capitalist thing. So you want to get into that, I'll tell you right now.
2: Yes, I want you to prove you're a capitalist.
6: Okay, back in the 80s, the Reagan years, those were the good old days.
2: Those were the good old days.
6: At the time, a lot of automobiles had radios that were being stolen. So I knew that there was a market for Benzi boxes. Do you remember Benzi boxes?
2: I do remember Benzi boxes, but I need you to start from scratch to explain what they are, because not everybody's going to remember. So please, Gil, tell us what they are.
6: Okay, so what happened when you bought an automobile back then, you had a nice radio built into the car. At the time, they were breaking windows and stealing radios.
2: It was like a whole third world out there just stealing wet radios. It was insane.
6: Yes, you remember. So what happened was, at that time, a lot of people refused to buy a car with a Bose radio, like the Nissan Maximas used to have an expensive $1,100 radio, and already had an expensive radio.
2: Right.
6: And they said, I'm not going to buy this car unless you take the radio out. Well, the radio comes with the car. I don't want the car. And they would go someplace else and buy a car without a radio, and would lose sales. So there was a demand for it. So we went around. And I learned the art of how to cut dashboards without damaging them, making them look like part of the car.
2: How do you do that?
6: Well, I was pretty good at what I did. I was able to score plastics and bend them, snapping out. Some guys used a Dremel tool, and I was pretty quick. And then you would take the harness and buy a connector, put it on the back of the box, seat it in as far as possible, make it look like it's part of the vehicle. And at the end of the night, the people used to pull the radio out. But a lot of times they should throw it under the seat, so somebody sometimes would take a chance and bust the window anyway to see if it's under the seat, you know, because it was too big. Right. But there was a demand. So people used to buy. Now, I sold the Benzie box installed using their factory radio for $125. So the profit of that, it was a $10 box. So the profit margin was 115%.
2: Wow.
6: So as for capitalism, the dealership would sell that same product for $600.
2: Oh, my God.
6: So they still wanted, and they too are great capitalists.
2: Yes.
6: So they were thinking,
2: yes,
6: I was making too much money.
2: Yes.
6: And they lowered it. They said, you got to lower your prices too much. So that extra $25, they say, take it off. And I would still be within the $100 range and made 90% profit within an hour's worth of work or less. And at that, the first time I opened the business, I was married to my first wife, and I had a $20 bill, and a guy who was selling the Benzie boxes. And at times, I'm going to just let you know, at that time, they were imported from Italy. So you had to buy a certain amount because customs would inspect them for drugs coming into the country. So you had to make sure you bought enough to meet the demand, or you'd lose business. So what happened was I was selling them, and I was making, I remember taking a $20 bill and looking up at the sky and says, God, make this grow. And I did. The first year, I think I grossed about $125,000 for a guy who had a rough time getting things going. And then it went into a better situation until, you know, that demand stopped and people didn't have such a great demand for having their radios removed, or they bought aftermarket ones and changed the radios in their cars. But I made a lot of money. Sometimes I'd pull in $5,000 a week. And, you know, you did 50 cars a week, $5,000 a week. And
2: yeah,
6: they would write me a check.
2: Gil, this is exactly the kind of story that proves you're an entrepreneur, you're a capitalist, you're not a socialist.
6: Yeah.
2: Congratulations, smart business, smart approach,
6: yep,
2: smart markup, almost as good as radio. Gil, thank you very much for the call at 800-848-9222, 800-848-9222. Walter Sterling proving that if you say you're no socialist, you have to prove it. And the way you prove it, share with us, what business did you start? Capitalists fantasize from birth about starting a business. Doesn't even matter what it is, but they fantasize about it. They're owning their own business. You had a father that said to you, probably said to you, I don't care what you do. Own your own business and be a lawyer. My dad always said, be a lawyer and own your own business. Do whatever you want to do, but get a law degree and then start your own business. That was my father's pathway to success. Own your own business. Very emphatic about it. But that's a capitalist. Socialists never look at their kids and say, I was going to say something terrible. Yeah. Socialists never look at their kid and say, hey, Juan, don't work for other people. Own your own business. That never is said by socialists to their children. Capitalists say, own your own business. Be a lawyer. Own your own business. What business did you fantasize owning? What have you tried to start? Then I'll know you're a capitalist. Otherwise, you're a socialist as far as I'm concerned. No socialist has ever started their own business. Just wouldn't occur to them. They wouldn't do that. And now I know that you've spent a lot of time the past few weeks jumping on the we hate socialist bandwagon. Well, it doesn't matter if you hop on a bandwagon. What matters is you prove you're a capitalist. And the way that happens is you say, I own my own business. The biggest mistake people make, I've studied this, the biggest mistake capitalists make when they say, yes, I'm going to start my own business, I'm going to do it, and they go forth, quit their job, and they go forth and they start their own business. You know what the biggest mistake is? Every time, undercapitalized. They don't have enough money in the bank. They don't have enough money to get them through a year, 2 years, whatever the industry is. And they fail, not because it's a bad idea, but because they are undercapitalized. I urge you, my friend, if you're going to start your own business, You want to start it with too much money. Even if it means you have tiny percent, that tiny percent works. It's better than a larger percent that couldn't possibly work because you didn't have enough money. 800-848-9222 with Vincent in Brooklyn. Welcome to the other side of midnight.
7: Good evening, Walter. Walter, in the early, in the mid-60s, I went to vocational school and I was trained as a TV and radio technician. And at the time, they were still using tubes and sometimes they were hybrid sets, transistors and tubes. Well, into the 70s, when TV started to become cheaper and cheaper and people were throwing them away, especially when Japan started semiconductor dumping and took over the industry here, I said to myself, I says, I gotta do something else. And then VCRs came on the scene, and the early VCRs in the Sony Betamax cost like $600. They were very expensive. So I retrained. I learned how to also add those to my lineup. And then when those started to become cheap, when you could buy one for $150, even $100 sometimes, computer monitors were just more and more people were getting into computers and businesses were having them.
2: Right.
7: And I then retrained into that. And talking about capitalization, I found a test equipment company out in North Dakota that gave me the machinery on the arm. I had to pay it back. I took out a loan. And for a while, I was doing the computers, the monitors for the New York City Transit Authority because so few people knew how to do them back then. And I love capitalism. I mean, I was even written up in the trades. And I also had a guy who, if he went out and got a contract, he got 40% of it, and I got 60% of it. And that's capitalism.
2: You are a capitalist, and I'm proud of you. I heard how you financed it. I heard how proud you are of what you achieved. You got real contracts from real institutions. Vincent, you should feel really good about being a capitalist.
7: Oh, yeah. I feel good about the fact that American industries, they were supplying the courses so that if you wanted to refresh, learn the new technologies, I'm not going to name the trade organizations, but the trade organizations would hold classes in various major cities that you could go retrain and, you know, upgrade your skills and everything so you could stay current and stay in the game. And that's also American capitalism.
2: That's American capitalism, to constantly upgrade our skills, constantly challenge ourselves, constantly put out a better product. Absolutely. Vincent, I'm proud of you. I respect you, and I thank you for the call. Thank you, sir. All right, these are the Midnight Misfits who are with us tonight. The great Barry Glick. Thank you for the great photographs, Barry. I appreciate them. Evelyn from Hudson County. Thank you. Charles Dempsey, Wyatt Sharp, Sophia A., Drew S., Robert Young, and Michael Leon, a few of the Midnight Misfits with us tonight. You can become a Midnight Misfit. Join our very secret association. Finally, there's a club that wants you and me. This is the first time in our lives that a club will accept us, the Midnight Misfit Club. Go to waltersterlingshow.com, waltersterlingshow.com, click on Midnight Misfit, download the membership card, and it spells out exactly what you have to do to be a misfit and not. I'll give you some clues. It helps to have flat feet, an accessory navicular, and to be left-handed. Just a few of the attributes sought by other misfits. I'm Walter Sterling. This is The Other Side of Midnight from the Red Apple Audio Networks.
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8: Here's what happens when you're Matt Damon and your movie The Odyssey starts breaking records. 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
9: I remember going to Calvin Klein and buying like 20 pairs of boxer briefs.
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8: And if the internet is digging into Damon's life, it's not such a far leap to see what Ben Affleck was doing 5 years ago. Here's what he told Howard Stern about his addiction.
10: The cure for addiction is suffering.
8: The two friends have a production company, but none of their films have had the success that comes anywhere close to The Odyssey. Cooper Lawrence, Entertainment News, Worldwide News Network, New York.
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3: Hey, Walter. On tonight's episode of Confessions of a Retired Detective, I'd like to talk a little bit about how NYPD members continue to take advantage of the system long after they retired. Now, I got to admit, when I lived in the New York City area, after I retired from the NYPD and lost all my superpowers, including my parking permit, I still didn't want to pay for things that I used to get away with. So after I retired a couple of times, when I wanted to go to a Yankee game, I would park at my old office in the South Bronx and then take a gypsy cab over the stadium to save on parking. Other times, I would go down to Madison Square Garden to catch a Ranger game. I'd park my car at the Midtown North or Midtown South precinct, and I would ask the desk officer very politely, listen, boss, I don't have my parking permit. Is it all right if I park there? And more often than not, they go, when did you retire? Let me see your ID card. And that would be the end of it. They go, okay, don't make a habit of this. Well, some guys just don't want that party to end. And there was a detective in a Harlem precinct who was known for glomming things all the time. So much so that after he retired from the job, he started a second career as a tax preparer, like a bogus H&R Block. And what he would do is he didn't want to pay for a copy machine or papers. So he would stop at his old precinct in Harlem a couple of times a month. Everybody knew him. He'd go upstairs to the second floor. All the detectives knew him. How's it going? Hey, can I use the copy machine? And he would spend an hour or two just burning off copies of his client's paperwork as a tax preparer. This went on for about 10 years, but slowly but surely it started downstairs when he started walking in and no one recognized him. He had to show his ID card and they said, I got to talk to the guys in the detective squad. All right, go upstairs. And, you know, it went from everybody knowing him into the detective squad to only a handful of guys. And then the last year, there was only one guy left. Well, he went one year too many. And one time he gets past the desk, he goes up to the second floor and he goes into the detective squad and he starts making copies. And the detectives are all looking at each other like, who the hell is this guy? And what are you doing here? And he goes, oh, I used to work here. They're like, well, when did you work here? Well, about 10 years ago. Well, the sergeant, who probably wasn't even on the job when he retired, came out and said, let me see your ID card. He goes, that's it. It's enough. You can't keep coming up here. And the guy had the nerve to complain at the next retired detectives meeting. All he did was complain about how he couldn't believe how he was treated by the cops at his old precinct, which, oh, by the way, no one worked there anymore. For more behind-the-scenes NYPD stories, be sure to check out my new book, NYPD Behind the Blue Wall of Silence, available on Amazon. I'm retired detective turned author Vic Ferrari with Walter Sterling on the other side of midnight.
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5: Anna, are you a capitalist? Did you start your own business? Do you run your own business?
6: Am.
5: That's the only way to prove you're a capitalist.
6: I will prove it. I ran myself as my own business for most of my working life. I was a nightclub dancer for over 20 years. And the last part in New York, I had an agent. I would book myself ahead of time for 3 months or so. Had an accountant who ran all my income streams.
5: Wow.
6: Spent a lot on costumes. Wow. That was in the days before Giuliani busted everybody, when all the clubs were mafia-owned.
5: Yes. As things were meant to be. Things work fine when the mafia is involved. It works fine.
6: They really were. They really, really were. And I usually would have a boyfriend with a gun. Little protection. I never tipped anybody, as the other woman was discussing. Then after that, I was a substance abuse therapist for about 10 years. So a little difference. But I was always, independent contractor. And I sort of couldn't imagine working any other way. It takes a lot of gumption to do that, because you never really know if you're going to have work the next month.
5: Right.
6: You just have to count on yourself to, you know, figure it out. And you have to count on yourself that somebody's going to want to pay you, basically. So it wasn't for everyone. But meanwhile, I was putting myself through school. And both things I was really good at and both things I liked a lot. So it was great. It was definitely better than showing up at an office 9 o'clock in the morning.
5: Absolutely. And no socialist would ever do that. It takes a capitalist brain and heart to say, well, this is the right thing. This gives me my freedom. It's a little risk, but the alternative to having to...
6: I certainly did it for myself, and it was a lot more freedom. So if I would show up to a place I didn't like, if somebody treated me wrong, I'd walk out the door, and who cared?
5: Exactly, Anna. Thank you very much for the call.
6: Who cared if I ever went back? It was
5: exactly.
6: Great.
5: I agree. You're right. 800-848-9222, 800-848-9222. You're a capitalist? Is that what you're telling people? You hate socialism? Prove it. Tell me about the business you started. Only capitalists start their own businesses and run their own businesses. Lee, Long Island, welcome to the other side of midnight.
7: Well, hello, Walter. How are you tonight?
5: Okay, buddy.
7: Okay. You know, I've been a capitalist since I was a little kid. I'll give you a little background. When I was just a little kid, I was repairing the neighbor's TVs and radios.
5: Nice.
7: And and then I also built temperature controls for my dad's business for his ovens that he needed. Built it from components, electronic components, SCRs, resistors, transistors. And then in college, I repaired TV stereos, microwave ovens, VCRs, CB radios, you name it. To pay for my room and board, and that was one business. Then we started a complete electronic repair shop with another friend of mine from college, and we added a movie rental store when movie rentals were big.
5: Very big.
7: And we started a two-way radio business. This is before they had the cell phones, and they needed two-way radios to communicate with the cars and the office, and I had repeaters on high mountaintops, and the radios would transmit to the repeater on top of the mountain to extend the range for the companies to be able to communicate with their office. So I had that business. Then I also joined later on my father's dental manufacturing company, which I still run today, even though they're no longer around. And in college, I entertained with my roommate, and we entertained at Ground Round restaurants and Holiday Inns. That was also
5: you see now
7: another...
5: what you're demonstrating is the scope of opportunities when you're a capitalist. You had a wide variety of opportunities. You grabbed as many of them as you could. You were an independent in every way and proving you were a capitalist. Lee, thank you very much for the call at 800-848-9222. You say you're not a socialist. Prove it. Tell me how you're a capitalist. Walter Sterling, other...
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10: I'm Janice Kirkell. A plane crash in central Pennsylvania involving a Cessna and a police helicopter has left one person dead. It seems that the victim was either in the plane or on the ground. Lieutenant Colonel George Bivens, the acting commissioner of the Pennsylvania State Police, explains what happened.
11: The plane crashed into the ground a short distance ahead in many pieces. The helicopter, without its blades and without its tail boom, rolled inverted and crashed into the ground on its side and partially over onto its roof.
10: The crash happened in Carlisle, about a half hour southwest of Harrisburg. Two new tropical disturbances are brewing in the central and eastern Pacific and potentially making a beeline for Hawaii. Forecasters say while neither has anything to do with Hurricane Lala, the first development is crossing the central and eastern Pacific basin line with unorganized thunderstorms stretching across both lines. News Nation's Brittany Friedlander is tracking developments.
12: These are two new potential storm systems that we've got brewing right now. We've got 70% chance here. This is going to be the central Pacific and eastern Pacific basin line. So once it does cross, it is going to officially be in the central Pacific. We've got unorganized thunderstorms right now. Looks like stretched across both lines here. 70% chance of becoming one of our cyclones within the next 48 hours.
10: It was day three in the trial of the man accused in the death of Tupac Shakur, who was fatally shot in Las Vegas in 1996. Prosecutors say Keff D. Davis arranged the rapper's murder. Former FBI Special Agent Wade Lee took the stand.
13: Agent Lee said Davis was already known to federal investigators as a South Central gang figure. But Lee's testimony appeared to have given the defense material. He said Davis gave investigators information that turned out to be unreliable, like claiming he knew who killed Tupac.
14: individuals from New York associated with Puffy Combs.
13: And also, who killed Biggie Smalls.
14: Individuals associated with Death Row Records killed Mr. Wallace.
13: Lee testified that both of those claims were thoroughly investigated and no evidence was found to support those allegations. Prosecutors say Davis's repeated admissions matter. The defense says he exaggerated his role for fame and money. Cooper Lawrence, Worldwide News Network.
10: Terrifying footage has emerged on social media of a fire rescue in Germany. A woman tentatively stepped out onto the ledge of her 11th floor apartment window in Berlin. A firefighter's rescue basket, fully extended, could only reach the 9th floor. So as the flames intensified and after being coaxed by the firefighter to do so, the woman hesitated for several moments and then left. This is the Worldwide News Network.
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10: There's a flood watch in effect for about a dozen counties in central and southern New Jersey starting at noon. The National Weather Service is calling for pockets of showers and isolated thunderstorms to start moving across the state in the afternoon as a cold front pushes through. Forecasters say small hail and isolated tornadoes cannot be ruled out. Leaders from a variety of faiths voiced their support for the Jewish community today after an assault in a Manhattan synagogue. The rally coming less than a week after a man attacked a woman during last Friday's Shabbat service. Many at the rally were calling on Mayor Mamdani to tone down what they called anti-Israel rhetoric.
15: Mr. Mamdani, Jack Hughes,
16: use your power. Speak the right words. Don't speak words that encourage others to walk into a synagogue and to attack us.
10: The suspect, 46-year-old Larry Montez, is facing federal hate crime charges. For the first time this year, a person in New York City has contracted West Nile virus. Health officials did not identify where the person lived, but did say that he was spending time outdoors in the city and at several locations outside the city. Authorities say three people were allegedly smuggling cocaine through UPS packages across New York City. Two separate probes between federal and local agencies discovered a total of 30 kilograms of cocaine. In the first investigation, a canine unit sniffed out 19 kilograms in two packages shipped to in Williamsburg, and an undercover officer busted the man picking up the package. In the second sting, agents arrested two people picking up a package with 11 kilos of cocaine at a UPS store in Manhattan. Clear and breezy overnight with a low of 70. Cloudy today with showers likely in the morning with heavier downpours and a thunderstorm this afternoon, highs of 80. I'm Janice Kirkell for 77 WABC News.
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0: Eddie Dragon, a New Mexican who owns his own radio station because he is a capitalist. What'd you say? Oh, okay, that's no problem. You and I are talking, and then we'll talk with Eddie Dragon in a few moments. To prove you're not a socialist, there's only one way. And the way to prove you're not a socialist is to tell me, is to share with all of America the business you started. Let's talk about the business you've started or the business you dream of starting. Capitalists always have a side hustle, a business they're planning to start, one they did start, and failing at a business that you started yourself, that is not failure. That is true success. That is proving you're a capitalist, because then you just move on. Now, Eddie Dragon in New Mexico owns a radio station, even though it was attacked by terrorists. His tower was attacked, and yet he pursues, he continues, because he is a capitalist. Eddie Dragon, are you in Idaho, Iowa? Where are you today?
1: I'm in New Mexico, and never say quit. You never quit. Capitalists never quit. I love the hour. What an education on strip clubs, though. I had no idea, Walter. Fascinating business. Persistence. And then you have that wonderful man who is staying with his wife after all that time, his second wife. And I got a full education on car stereos. Who knew they should get it could get so profitable?
0: Well, to prevent them, to create the sleeve that enabled you to just take it out when you left the car, that was a very important device in the late 90s, because those car radios were being stolen like crazy, and because they could come out. And so what he did was he ran a business that enabled you to manage that and not have your car radio stolen. It was a big problem. It was a big problem. Now, Eddie Dragon, New Mexico, what do you have to report? Bring us up to date on conspiracies, mysteries, everything you're an expert on.
1: Well, England on August 19th, 1987, Walter, is literally at the forefront of the biggest gun control of all of Europe, and it happened on this day back in 1987. You're in Hungerford. There's actually a song about this by the great band called Radiohead. It's called Sulk, and it's a fascinating story, because this is the beginning of massive gun control in the UK. So you're back in Hungerford, which is a quiet market town in Berkshire, about 70 miles west of London. And it's the kind of place, Walter, where the biggest emergency might be a fire, a wreck, or, you know, some fight at the pub or something. But it's a town of small shops, country lanes, familiar faces, and people who believe they were removed from the kind of violence seen in big cities or here in America. Then the gunfire started, and by the time the day was over, 16 innocent people are dead, another 15 are wounded, and the killer is dead too, or is he, by his own hand. His name was Michael Robert Ryan, 27 years of age, quiet, isolated, fascinated by firearms, and according to the law at the time, entitled to own them, though not today, because Ryan possessed certificates for shotguns and firearms, and in the months before the attack, he legally bought 3 shotguns and 5 firearms. And on the day he launched his rampage, he had a Beretta 9mm pistol, a Chinese Type 56 semi-automatic rifle, no longer legal in England, and an Underwood 30 caliber carbine. No stolen weapons, no black market cachets, just no exposure to criminal gang pipelines. This guy was a legal weapons owner in the hands of a man that authorities had, you know, completely legally allowed to own them. Now, the killing began outside the town. Then it moved into Hungerford itself. Ryan shot people right in the open, on streets, near homes. He returned to his family house and then murdered his own mother, Dorothy. He killed an unarmed police officer. C.T. Roger Barrington was responding to all the chaos, and he fired at least 119 rounds during that rampage, 84 from that Chinese Type 56 rifle, 34 from the Beretta pistol, and 1 from the carbine. So for the people of Hungerford, this was not a distant breaking news story. This is 1987, right? this wasn't playing on television like the way it would, you know, just 6 years, 7 years later in the case of OJ. It was immediate. The danger was outside their very door. Sirens racing through the town were, you know, whirling and, you know, everything just kind of complete and total chaos. And residents had to, like, hide in their homes while the police tried to understand whether they faced one shooter or 10 shooters or something worse. Because this man, Ryan, eventually entered the local school called John O'Gaunt. Police surrounded the building. They attempted to negotiate with him. But the crisis ended without an arrest, a satisfying arrest, without a trial, a satisfying trial, without a complete explanation. In fact, no explanation. Because Ryan died by suicide inside the school. And that missing explanation is where the whole mystery begins. Because when the killer dies, as in any case, and the case dies with him, it doesn't die in any courtroom is where it should happen. There was no confession. This man has no manifesto, no final statement laying out political causes, a grudge list, you know, motives, nothing. Investigators could reconstruct what Ryan did. They could count the rounds. They could trace his legally acquired weapons, but they could not answer the question that people always ask after an apparently senseless mass killing. Why? That vacuum created an entire ecosystem of speculation in Britain. One theory claimed that Ryan had help, another gunman, accomplice, you know, perhaps a criminal network. Another suggested he was tied to an international arms dealer. Still others pointed to supposed secret relationships, claims about his private life, the unseen motive in violating, you know, his first victim, who was Susan Godfrey. They thought she was the target. There was also a cultural explanation. Ryan was acting out some sort of weird fantasy inspired by violent movies, military imagery. Remember, this is 1987. This is like the beginning of all these mass shootings. Or back in the 1980s, a fascination with some sort of lone wolf action heroes. But here is the crucial line for the record. None of the theories were established as fact. Never, nothing, not one. Investigation identified him as a sole attacker. That's it, kaput, end of story. No evidence, no credible evidence surfaced of an accomplice, a secret organization, a political plot, or a coordinated operation, no manifesto. Nothing. But that does not make the unanswered questions disappear in all this, Walter. It simply means that unanswered is not the same as proven. And in a world that creates clean explanations like we have with Charlie Kirk, right? There's so much dissemination of so much misinformation. All of this gets very uncomfortable. And everything since this inception back in 87 until today with these mass shootings has led to the very same type of speculation. And in this case, massive gun control. And every time you see a mass shooting here in the United States, massive more gun control. That is on the table again. People want to believe that there must be some sort of hidden cause in all this, a conspiracy, a handler, a secret life, you know, some messages, a manifesto. And sometimes there is, right? But sometimes the most unsettling answer is that the killer's, you know, wounds, his mental state, what have you, is just completely inaccessible. And that's the worst mystery of all. His victims paid the price for it. Hungerford did not produce, you know, any sort of visible consequences in this case. But it did have one, and that is a complete and total radical shift in British firearms policy. And this has become the blueprint there in America and everywhere else. Britain is the worst, Walter, for gun control. Before the massacre, Britain had gun licensing everywhere. Ryan had passed through the system. After the killings, the public and parliament demanded the answers. It's always fun to watch them go at each other. The Firearms Amendment Act 1988 banned most semi-automatic pump action rifles, restricted certain shotguns, ammunition, and required shotgun owners to register their weapons and keep them stored. And then came the full surrender. This is where it gets even weirder. Just this one gun incident, there was no amnesty. The law took effect. It brought in nearly 48,000 firearms immediately. Lawful owners of newly prohibited weapons had to hand them over, dispose of them legally, or face possessing prohibited gun. And then the dark legacy just continues. Massacres carried out with guns that had been legally acquired, a killer who left no credible final explanation, and then you have all these guns being taken back. And this town permanently branded by one afternoon of terror. 31 victims all, 16 died, and a nation that basically just responded by deciding that every category of firearm would no longer be left in private hands. So on this day, 40 years ago, Walter, remember Hungerford. not for his mythology, not for the conspiracy claims that flourished after that, but for the 16 people who were actually murdered in the moment Britain actually realized that its gun laws had failed to prevent catastrophe. And I've gone through all of the massive gun laws, Walter, Luxembourg, Belgium, Netherlands, Ireland. At the very top of the list, the very worst,
0: England.
1: Private ownership of virtually all cartridge handguns prohibited, along with automatic weapons. Every self-loading centerfire rifle, firearm, and shotgun ownership requires police certification, lawful purpose, complete and total background check, and they have to scan the weapon. They have to scan the firearm. Suitability checks, mental suitability checks, by the way. Secure storage, meaning you can't have it exposed anywhere. How are you going to get to it? Self-defense is generally not accepted as a reason to acquire a gun. So for all you people who want to go...
0: How many people were murdered in this mass murder event?
1: 16, with 15 additional victims. So 31 total victims, but 16 actual fatalities.
0: Eddie Dragon, an amazing story. Even the police in England don't carry firearms. That's how controlled it is. And there it is. It didn't make any difference at all. If somebody wants to be a psycho, if somebody is a psycho, they're going to go ahead and figure out a way to do it. Eddie Dragon, thank you very much for being on the other side of midnight. Hey, wait. Did you hear that? No, listen. That's my phone. No spam calls, no spam texts. I love the silence. Your phone, probably not so quiet. Here's why. Data brokers are selling your personal information like it's on clearance. Your phone number, home address, email, family members, political affiliations, yes, your political affiliations, even where you bank. Those scammers blowing up your phone, they didn't get lucky. They bought your information, and they'll keep buying it over and over until you make it stop, and you can make it stop. 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It's a website. 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Pennies a day to get your name off of the internet. To get the spammers to stop, because the sweetest sound your phone can make is no sound at all. Walter Sterling, The Other Side of Midnight at 800-848-9222, 800-848-9222. You and I are talking about, are you a socialist? You say you're not a socialist. The only way to prove it is to prove you're a capitalist. Well, how do you do that? Did you start a business? Have you fantasized about starting a business? That's a make is no sound at all. Walter Sterling, The Other Side of Midnight at 800-848-9222, 800-848-9222. You and I are talking about, are you a socialist? You say you're not a socialist. The only way to prove it is to prove you're a capitalist.

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1: The Other Side of Midnight with Walter Sterling. This is Moving America. Here's Jake Novak.
2: Here comes the Ford Fathom. Well, eventually. What's the Fathom? It's Ford's small-size EV pickup that the company is offering sometime next year for an MSRP under $30,000. The entry-level Fathom will be a rear-wheel drive propelled by a permanent magnet motor designed and built by Ford. An all-wheel drive setup that adds an induction motor to the front axle will also be available. Ford appears to have decided to quicken the pace for releasing the Fathom. In response to the new bare-boned pickup EV from startup company Slate, owned by Jeff Bezos. The Slate, which features hand-crank windows and no radios or screens, is going for just under $25,000 and is supposed to be available by the end of this year. But the Slate is not offering the kind of range the Fathom promises, and it's still not clear if the small truck EV demand will last. Keep on charging. I mean trucking. Whatever. I'm Jake Novak.
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3: 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So with Mamdani in mind, New York in 1 year has lost $11 billion in revenue in one single year. Florida has made $21 billion in net interstate wealth. 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

This is Joe Niagara. For the next 5 hours, you'll hear hit records on WIBG. From now to 12 midnight, Niagara calls. I put down a whaling pound of sound.

0: 800-848-9222, 800-848-9222. Joaquin is a capitalist. He is a truck driver. All truck drivers are capitalists. Almost all of them are independent contractors. They control their own day. They control their own schedule. Socialists never say, you know, I want to be a truck driver. First of all, that's actual work. But secondly, they might have to, like, think like an entrepreneur. Isn't that right, Joaquin?
1: It is 100% correct, Walter. You know something? I've actually done a number of things. The way to describe myself is that I've always made my own rules. Even when I work for other people, I frustrated many of my bosses. But at the end of the day, I was always the go-to guy whenever there was a problem, you know? But I was a clammer. Me and my brother, we started that. We were only young teenage boys, you know, self-employed clammers, and we were making good money. I was a truck driver. I also got into doing scrap metal for a while, a whole bunch of different things.
0: Now, you were into scrap metal. How did you not get mixed up with the mob? How did you not get mixed up with the mob?
1: Walter, I have mob stories for you, actually.
0: All right, let's hear a mob story. Let me hear a mob story.
1: Oh, I'm so sorry. All right, okay. All right, here's one. So I used to run walking floor trailers hauling trash, okay, for this guy. And on our way back, we would go and dump in Pennsylvania. Actually, we left over.

0: called it at the time. I did many things where we played in the gray, okay? So I worked for this guy. He had his own transfer station. And so we would leave at night to go to Pennsylvania, and we'd be, I mean, we're only allowed, supposed to be 80,000 pounds, but we want us to be 100, 110,000 pounds. And on the way back, we would stop at this place in the city called New York Shredder. Well, New York Shredder was owned by Carmine Agnello, which was John Gotti's former son-in-law. I believe at the time he still might have been his son-in-law.
1: They were Swiss? They were Swiss?
0: Yeah. Anyway, my boss, Carmine owed my boss, John. I came into work one day, and John is sitting in the corner. You ever see where you put a mouse into a cage to feed a snake, and how it sits in the corner and it trembles? I came into work one day, and there's my boss, John, and he's trembling in the corner. And I said to his right-hand man, I go, Marcus, so what's the matter with John? He goes, oh. He goes, Carmine owes him a lot of money. So it wasn't that he owed them money. They owed him money. And he was afraid he was going to get paid a visit.
1: Got it.
0: But anyway, I want to actually mention wedding rings. You know, you're talking about strippers and things like that. And the pitfalls of a blue-collar guy wearing a wedding ring. First thing is, any woman that thinks that a wedding ring is going to mark her territory, well, I got news for you. A lot of women tend to look at that wedding ring and say, oh, I want to have what that other woman has. You know, it kind of always makes it. But anyway, so I was working with my father-in-law. He had a 40-foot tonguing boat, you know, clamming. And a boat, obviously, especially a wooden boat, really heavy like that, diesel motor inside, you know, it's not a light boat and it doesn't work like a car, right? So he's backing it into the dock. And there were pylons at the end where we had the ropes, you know, to tie the boat off. And, of course, we hung them up on the nail, okay? So my phone was docking the boat, bringing it back into the slip. And I go over to the pylon like I did, you know, every day, and I go to grab the rope. Next thing I know, my wedding ring, I get my hand, the nail that the rope is hanging on, I get caught between my finger and the wedding ring. And I'm trying to yell for my father-in-law. I called him Dad, you know, I was like, and he couldn't hear me. He wasn't looking at me. And I'm walking down the side of the boat, and I'm starting to realize, oh, my gosh, I'm going to, as the boat is coming, you know, the bow is to a point, I'm losing deck. And I thought, I'm going to wind up falling off the boat, and my finger is going to wind up hanging up on that pylon, you know. It's going to get ripped right off. Lucky for me, at the last moment, the last few inches of deck I had, I finally managed to force my finger up and get the nail out from between my ring and my finger.
1: Yes.
0: Okay. Well, no, and everything worked out fine, but that was the pitfall, you know. I mean, I could have lost my finger.
1: Yes.
0: I could have fallen off the boat. I could have been stuck on that pylon.
1: And how did you prevent losing your finger? What did you do to stay safe?
0: I finally managed to work my finger up and get the nail out from in between the ring and my finger.
1: Got it.
0: But the nail was right in between the wedding ring and my finger, and I was like, oh, man, this is going to be horrible.
1: It would have been horrible.
0: Yeah.
1: But you see, Joaquin, you're an entrepreneur. You work for yourself. That's a capitalist. And socialists never think like that.
0: No.
1: No. Now, never think like that.
0: You had a guy last night mentioned Cicero, Illinois.
1: Yeah.
0: When I first got my truck, I used to go out there. We had an account with Brock's Candy, right? So we had to get off and go down Cicero Avenue, actually, I think was what it was called again. We're going back to 85 or so. And it was one of those very, very seedy places. As we're going down the road, my wife was with me. I had my street howitzer laying on the bed, you know, underneath the blankets. And my AC wasn't working. The windows were open, hot summer night. And you got bars where bikers there, you know, and everything. And you had people, you know, at the cities, you know, they're hanging out on the porches. You know, I got little children running around. This is after midnight. And my wife is just so totally amazed. And all of a sudden, she just starts saying, oh, my gosh, look at this. Look at that one. And I'm turning around. And it's one of those places where you kind of just want to sneak through there. You hope you don't break down and nobody really notices you or wants to mess with you.
1: Yeah.
0: And she just is loudly declaring, you know, with an open window at how she's amazed at everything she's seeing. I look at her and I go, Diane, please shut up. I don't have enough ammunition for everybody here. It's somebody off.
1: Joaquin, those are great stories. I'm very grateful that you share them with us. But it's proof. Think about it. All the people you know who sort of are kind about socialism never actually supported themselves. They lived with mommy and daddy. They lived with somebody who supported them. Look at that mayor who was elected in New York City. he never supported himself. In fact, he was a disaster as a state legislator, where he could have supported himself, but gee, he never came to work. He was still living with mommy and daddy. Think about the people like your friend Alexander or Casey or whatever her name is. She never supported herself. She was a bartender who was going to college. These people who think socialism is a great idea think it's great because they have lived the life of a socialist because they have been supported by others. But the way to prove you're a capitalist is to start a business, fantasize about starting a business. Every true capitalist says, you know, I'm gonna own my own business one day. I want to start my own business. That is the pinnacle capitalist dream that is shared by every capitalist. Thanks, Joaquin. Thanks for calling. 800-848-9222, 800-848-9222. 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
1: All right, you and I can talk. I want to hear about your capitalist dream. My father instilled capitalistic dreams in me. He said this: become a lawyer, work for yourself. Those were his only career guidance. Become a lawyer, work for yourself. I took the LSATs. I got a 3, not a 4. There was no way I was going to get into law school. And then I also did the math. I had already started my alleged career, and I realized if I stopped my alleged career and started to go to law school, I'd lose a lot of money. It was not ideal. Multiple times, I have started my own businesses. And where people screw up, where I screwed up, is you fall in love with the idea for your business. You think this is a great idea. Now, I was never so grandiose and stupid like a lot of those people saying, this idea will change the world. I knew no idea I had was going to change the world. But, oh, my God, I hear these people come in with entrepreneurial ideas. This product will change the world. This service will change the world. No, it's not going to change the world. None of your services are going to change the world. Did you invent disposable diapers? That changed the world. These other ideas, not so much. Your idea is not going to change the world, but it could change your life. It could give you some money, a little money. It could give you a lot of money. Could change your life. Where they screw up is they're undercapitalized, and they wind up having to spend all of their time raising money. They don't get to run the business. They just have to keep the business in business. And that hurts the business right there. That hurts the business because the entrepreneur isn't thinking about the business. They're just thinking about raising money. They undercapitalize it. Too often they think this idea is great. Everybody will love it. They assume the world will very quickly see the genius of it the way they saw the genius of it. And after 18 months, they're out of business because they ran out of time. They didn't start with enough runway. And it wasn't a bad idea. It was a really good idea. But it wasn't a well-capitalized idea, and therefore it fails. You starting a business, did you do that? 800-848-9222. Is there a business you've imagined running? I'd like to hear about it, because that'll prove to me that you're a capitalist. Otherwise, you're a socialist. 800-848-9222. 800-848-9222. Capitalist or socialist? Which are you?
3: Are you guys dating? If you caught her watching lesbian porn, would that bother you? You'd be like, oh, right? This is hot. And I mean, it is hot. I even watch lesbian porn. But I just like seeing women get along.
1: Christina Mariani. Christina Mariani, Walter Sterling's humble opinion, is the best stand-up comic working today. And she's about to go on a national tour, an international tour. It's a massive tour that they've signed her up for. In sensible venues. They didn't overbook her. It's properly capitalized. She's funny as hell and has a different point of view. Now, I have talked about Christina for months, and I'm scratching my head. I don't know how many letters I have to send to their management company. I don't know how many notes I have to send to her manager, her agent, and say, have her on the show. Because when she has a booking in New York City, she has a booking in Philadelphia, a couple of bookings throughout America, I can pack those houses because of the power of this show. We can pack those comedy clubs for Christina, and I want to. But Christina, you have to come on the show. It's a really good thing for you to do. Please notice there are no other stand-up comics visiting the show because I don't, because, just because, okay? And I don't know, call me crazy. I like people who show up on time. I like people coming prepared. That's not usually the experience with stand-up comics, but Christina Mariani, I know she will show up on time. I know she will be spectacular. I can't wait to integrate her into the show. Now, she's going on an international tour for about a year. What I'd like Christina to do is once or twice a week report from whatever wacky country she's in, share with us the experience. I think it'll be therapeutic and good for her, much better than journaling. I don't want to hear anybody say, well, you know, I'm going to be doing my journal. I'll be doing my morning pages today. No, I don't want to hear about your morning pages. Did you ever live with anybody who does morning pages? I'd like to point out, first of all, no man does morning pages. Only women do morning pages. No man journals. Men do not journal. They might keep a diary, but it's for IRS purposes. It's to prove who used the car. Sammy in Chicago, welcome to the other side of midnight. Hello, Sammy. 800-848-9222. Are you a capitalist,
4: hey,
1: Sammy? Are you a capitalist, Sammy?
4: No, I'm a blue-collar worker all my life. But like you said, what your old man told you, my old man told me the same thing. Become a lawyer. Be your own boss. Become a doctor.
1: There you go. Now, working as a blue-collar worker does not mean you're a socialist. Working as a blue-collar worker means that you want to earn an honest living. That's a capitalist.
4: Right. But anywho, your previous caller, Joaquin, great guy. I've been listening to him for a couple of days now.
1: Thank you.
4: Since I'm a forklift operator, I load and unload them trailers. And he said a minute ago that he used to deliver to Rocks in Chicago, which I live down the street from WGN Studios, right?
1: Right.
4: And my old man retired. I mean, he worked 30 years at Brock's Candy. And let me tell you, he's not lying about that neighborhood. It's Little Beirut. Just call it that.
1: Now, when your dad worked at Brock's Candies, let me ask a question. When he worked at Brock's Candy, how many boxes fell off the truck and wound up in your home?
4: Oh, they used to give them tons of candy, like around Christmas, Easter.
1: Yeah, yeah.
4: Yeah.
1: You must have been like the star kid. That's the best thing for a kid. Imagine being the kid in the neighborhood whose dad worked at Brock's Candy. Excellent.
4: Yeah, it probably got me my diabetes, too.
1: It may have gotten you, but it may have also gotten you laid.
4: Yeah, oh, yeah. The girls love the candy.
1: They love it.
4: Yep.
1: How bad's the diabetes there, Sammy?
4: No, I got it controlled now.
1: Good for you.
4: Thank God. Yeah, so. But like I was telling the other guy in your radio station, great show. I've been listening to this station for a long time since it was that Marino guy, Lionel, and you.
1: Frank Marino, good guy. Frank Marino's a good guy. He's a good guy. Well, I listen to you. That's why I want you to call. I'm grateful when you call. It's much more fun for me when I get to listen to you. Sammy in Chicago on WGN, Brock's Candy, thank you very much for calling the other side of midnight. 800-848-9222. Walter Sterling with Jamie. Welcome to the other side of midnight.
5: Hey, good morning. Talking about running your own business, I've had my own hot dog business since I'm 17 in Jersey City. I worked for somebody from 15 to 17, and then they retired after 45 years and passed it on to me. Then I sold it, bought another one, was in Hoboken, then all over Jersey, Pennsylvania area. My family still does it. Used to be a cash cow. Now everybody pays with their phone or credit card or DoorDash. And if you don't get into that, your business won't run like it used to years ago. So Brett, you know, good old New York hot dog.
1: Well, listen, Jamie, does it really matter? Does it really affect your profits if I flash my phone or if I give you a card? Does it really matter?
5: You know, today it doesn't. A couple of years back it did. Today you're actually the services are coming to you for free basically now, because at first they were all charging all these fees, and then you have now you have 25 different companies that are out there. So they just want your business. So they'll charge you like a yearly fee just to get you, you know, on that service, like Grubhub and stuff. They've gotten a lot better with the fees, you know. But you got to remember, you're only doing a $15 sale, you know, and then you got to tax the people, then you got to do all these other things with cash. It's just right out the door, you can have a nice lunch for under $10.
1: Once now, Jamie, also,
5: 15. Yes, go ahead.
1: I'm sorry. When you flash the phone or you use a card, the myth is that you buy more stuff. Do they buy more stuff?
5: Not in that business. I would say no, not in that. You know?
1: Now, the hot dog cart, do you rent it or own it?
5: No, own it, yeah.
1: Good. Business okay? Business up or down?
5: Oh,
1: general?
5: Yeah, it's rocking and rolling. We still have, thank God, for the old Americans, because you get a lot of veterans. They've been, you know, they don't change their eating habits, you know, and their ways of life, so they still want that, you know, good old snap hot dog with good homemade onions or chili, mustard, and kraut, you know. So got the basically a lot of repeat customers for years and years. And their grandkids come, and then it's just generational. You know,
1: Jamie, I love this story. No socialist sells hot dogs
5: yes.
1: from a cart. No
5: yeah,
1: socialist
5: sure.
1: sells, they right?
5: You know how many times people came up to me over the years and says that he's pork? And I'm like, that's right on the umbrella, Sabret, all beef hot dogs. I'm like, if they use pork in their factory, I couldn't tell you. I don't go there. You know,
1: right.
5: I said, they bring it to me. I said, but that was it. So they'd buy a soda. And it used to be back in the late 80s, a can of C&C soda would be, you know, you'd pay 12 cents or 11 cents delivered to your garage. I'm talking 100 cases you'd sell a week back then.
1: Right.
5: They were going for 55 cents.
1: Right.
5: And then I got to the point, a lot of people just buying sodas. I said, you know, I'm going to sell for 75. And they would buy it instead of walking to the store. I said, boy. People are just, as time goes on, you see how people got even lazier with that. Like even bottled water in Hoboken was a big thing in the 80s, late 80s when they were
1: right.
5: building it up. Oh, my gosh.
1: Crazy talk.
5: I sold more water than hot dogs.
1: And a nice markup and far less trouble.
5: Yes.
1: Hey, thank you, my
5: exactly.
1: friend. It's great to have you call. I appreciate the call. But I mostly respect a capitalist. Here's a man running a hot dog stand. He's run it for generations. He's making a living. He's doing fine. He is definitely not a socialist.
6: Guys like me, we're never on vacation. We're at the vacation. My wife is on vacation, and I am her employee. I'm the cabana boy. I have to follow her with all the lawn chairs and the wagon and the Yeti and the Santoys and the canopy. And I'm sweating my ass off pulling that through the sand. And all she has is a big bag with a towel in it.
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1: 800-848-9222 with Carol. Welcome to the other side of midnight from Chicagoland. Hi, Carol.
8: Well, hello there.
1: Hello there.
8: I am retired now. I just retired about a little over a year ago, and I had a hair salon in my little neighborhood on the northwest side of Chicago for 33 years, and it was wonderful. My husband also, he's passed now, but he was a musician, and so he had his own little thing going with that, but he also had a carpet cleaning business that he could work around his music, so he technically had two businesses because we reported that to the IRS every year, both businesses, and my business, so that was three. And it's been a rough year and a half of trying to adjust to not working in that sense. I still do a few people in their homes, some super seniors, as I call them, that while I had my salon, I was going and picking them up and bringing them or doing their hair in their homes or whatever had to be done, because these were people that supported me for so many years. And when suddenly they became ill or couldn't drive or couldn't see or couldn't walk, how could I just let them flounder? And so I would then also go to their homes, charge them the exact same as I did in the salon. I never raised the prices, never charged them for gasoline. And if they could get to my salon, I would pick them up and never charge them. They always said, oh, my God. I said, don't be silly. We're all in the same neighborhood. And my husband was the same way. Neither one of us made a lot of money, but because we both loved what we did, and we loved the people who supported us. And I just can't imagine a different life.
1: That is the best American story I've heard in a long time. There you are, Carol, running your own business, running your own salon, taking care of your customers. And then,
8: and two children and a house and a husband zipping around doing his gigs between his carpet cleaning. Yeah, it was interesting.
1: And a husband who had two sources of income to provide for his family to supplement yours. But the part I really liked about this story is when...
8: Actually, honey, I supported his. But go on.
1: Well, I believe, oh, I'm sure of that. You said that. You said the word. You said musician. You said musician. I heard you say it.
8: He could count the beat. He couldn't count the money. But, yeah, it was all fine.
1: I bet you have a couple lines like that. Do you have other lines like that? Could count the beat, not the money, anything else?
8: It depends. Depends on the moment.
1: Well, what I loved the best is when your customers became super seniors and needed a little extra help to maintain their looks and to look good, you went to them. And you were gracious, and you made them feel comfortable with who they were, and you demonstrated gratitude for what they had done for you. This is what Americans do. This is what we do. This is what true capitalists do. It's an ebb and flow of capital. It's an ebb and flow of both goodwill and good dollars. It's a beautiful story. It's a great story, Carol. And I have to say, it's a very Chicago story. It's not surprising to me you live in Chicago. It's the atmosphere of the great Midwest. Thank you for listening to the show. 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Carol with Walter Sterling at 800-848-9222. You and I are talking about capitalism. Capitalism is owning your own beauty salon. Capitalism is running your own carpet cleaning business. Capitalism is taking an idea, your idea, funding it, growing it, getting neighbors and friends and banks to help fund it, and then returning it to the community in a thousand different ways. That's capitalism. That's how you support the community. That's how you help people in the community, not with handouts, but with sharing the wealth from making money. That's what we do. 800-848-9222. Prove to me you're a capitalist. Prove to me you're a capitalist. Otherwise, you're a socialist. A capitalist is someone who had an idea for a business, started the business, ran the business. It could have failed, and that's fine. That's capitalism, too. My name is Walter Sterling. Your name is what? What? Oh, yeah, I want to hear from you. 800-848-9222. 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
2: Hello, Mike, at 800-848-9222. 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
3: Hey, Walter, how you doing, buddy? Sounds good, buddy. Over there, man. I love your show.
2: Thank you, sir.
3: Yeah, I love capitalism, too. Hey, I'm a custodian here. I'm 63 years old. I've worked two full-time jobs for 30 years, okay? 17 hours a day, man. I retired, but I need insurance. So here I am back at a community college for, you know, working for 40 hours a week to have health insurance for two more years for me and my wife. But, I mean, since a kid, I walked out of high school at 15 years old. I live on the northwest side of Chicago. I couldn't take it anymore, and I had to have a job, and I've been a working fool ever since.
2: And you're a capitalist because you said, I'm going to get a good job.
3: I started out with a paper route. I sold anything I could as a kid.
2: What other jobs did you have?
3: Well, I was a truck driver, so I know the area over in where that guy's talking about by Brock's Candy. But most of the time, both my jobs were custodial. I would work 2:30 to 10:30 at one job as a custodian in an elementary school, go home, change clothes, and work 11 to 7:30 as a custodian at the local park district. And I did that for 30 years. And, man, I got a double government pension. And I'm enjoying it now. And like I said, I have to work another job just to get my health insurance for me and my wife. But, hey, I love every minute of it. As long as I'm healthy, I'm going to keep on working.
2: You earned that pension. That's not a gift,
3: oh,
2: right?
3: Oh, you know
2: that,
3: it,
2: that's
3: buddy.
2: Because
3: when
2: of your...
3: say I'm lucky. No, I
2: no,
3: do,
2: no,
3: right.
2: no, no,
3: I earned every
2: no,
3: bit of it.
2: No, no, you earned every bit of it. And I congratulate you, and you've proven every second of your life you are a capitalist. You're not a socialist. No socialist would say, you know what I should do? I'm going to get a double pension. I'm going to work 30 hours extra and get a double pension. No socialist, no one in Venezuela has ever said anything like that. Mondami,
3: no,
2: AOC, they've
3: Chicago,
2: never said anything
3: like
2: that.
3: We have a work ethic. We have a work ethic here growing up in Chicago. I lived on the northwest side in Portage Park, and like I said, I felt guilty because I quit school, you know, but I have a wife and four kids, and I thought, I got to support these kids. So I knew by leaving school, my, you know, finances were limited, so I worked two full-time jobs. But, boy, I didn't make a lot of money in my life, but it's nice to have this guaranteed income at the end now that I worked hard for, you know?
2: Mike, tell me about your kids today. How are they doing?
3: They're doing pretty good, good and bad. You know, I've had some problems. I'm not going to say, like working two jobs, my wife would say, hey, your son's failing in school. I'm sorry. I don't know how to deal with that. I'm going off to my second job.
2: Exactly.
3: So my wife worked just as hard at home, was keeping them kids in line, you know? And there's some of them are successful, some are not as successful today. But you know what? They're all doing good, and they all respect what hard work is and where it can get you, you know, and where it won't get you.
2: And also, you know what I hear? You're a married man. Your life is as a married man. You're not a baby daddy.
3: No. we had our first kid at, we both got married at 19.
2: Right.
3: And, you know, we've been together ever since.
2: Congratulations to you. What's your wife's first name?
3: Lori.
2: Lori and Mike. It's an honor to have you listen. It's an honor to have you listen on WGN, and I'm really glad you called in with this story of a great capitalist. Thank you very much for calling. The number is 800-848-9222. We are proving what a capitalist is, and in every case, there's no way anybody who calls themselves a socialist would do what these great Americans are doing. Patrick, welcome to the other side of midnight. Hi.
4: Hi there. Yeah, just like the previous gentleman, I started out with a paper route, and I have two older brothers, and we had those. Then we started collecting old newspapers from the people we delivered them to, right? And we would bring those to the recycling place. We bought a pool table. We bought a rowboat with our monies, right? Because it was our parents told us to work as a team, right? But after that, I went to culinary school. I opened a bakery. I bought a turnkey operation, which I expand a pizzeria, which I turned into a much, much bigger place than that. I made people's paychecks. I supported people, which is part of capitalism, in my opinion. Not just me, but I have employees that I support, and they make money.
2: Exactly.
4: I pay the rent.
2: Exactly.
4: What else did I do? Oh, trying to get out of the kitchens. I was a corporate chef for many years in the corporate world, right? Uh-huh. And I am. That's what I did for a living, really. And the pizzeria I had for quite a while, but. I tried getting out of the kitchens. I drove a truck for a year all over the country. Didn't really love it. Went back to the kitchens. Right now I'm retired, so I am on Social Security. Excuse me.
2: But you see, Patrick, what you did is you looked for multiple ways to earn a living by working.
4: And yeah, yeah.
2: You looked for work that you enjoyed. I'm sure a lot of the time that you were in the kitchens that you enjoyed it, you had to have a level of passion to do it well. And this is all about respect. No socialist would ever do any of the things you just told me. They wouldn't do any of them. They would be waiting for mom, dad, and the handout. That is not what you do. You look for multiple ways to earn a living. I respect you, Patrick. I thank you very much for calling The Other Side of Midnight. The phone number is 800-848-9222. You and I are talking about proof that you're a capitalist. Not one privilege that I've heard tonight. These were all privileged conversations where I got to hear you and me talking about being Americans, being capitalists. Not one of the conversations that I had tonight I'd hear from a socialist. Think about the people, and I'm sure you don't know many, but think about the few people you know who have mumbled something about, well, you know, I think there's some good stuff about socialism. And, you know, the big talk show hosts, you know what they always say? Well, I don't see any of them going to live in Venezuela. Don't be stupid. They're not going to go live in Venezuela. Let's get it down to bite size. What's the bite size? Do they want to start their own business? Does a socialist, you know, want to start their own business? No. Have they been entrepreneurial? No. Do they figure out how to invest their money? None of the above. None of the above. Not anybody who says they're a socialist has ever worked. The Other Side of Midnight, Red Apple Audio Networks.
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7: I'm Janice Kirkell. Rosie O'Donnell kept her jokes short and sweet as she poked President Trump while filling in as host of Jimmy Kimmel Live for a third night on ABC.
8: A special hello to those of you watching from home and from the White House. But I do have some bad news for President Petty Roosevelt. That's all I'm going to say about you tonight, sweetheart. You got to realize it's time to hang up your wig and let Natalie tuck you in.
7: O'Donnell referring to White House aide Natalie Harp. The rivalry between O'Donnell and Trump spans decades, long before the Trump presidency. Palisades Fire suspect Jonathan Rinderknecht is feeling confident about his upcoming retrial. The 30-year-old former rideshare driver entered a plea of not guilty on Wednesday. This as prosecutors recovering from a deadlocked jury in June now accuse him of two arson-related charges in connection with the New Year's Day fire in 2025, which killed 12 people and burned some 6,000 homes and other structures. His attorney, Steve Haney, mapped out the road ahead on News Nation.
9: He didn't set the fire January 1st, and that's our strong belief, and we believe we'll prove that again in November.
7: Haney would not say if prosecutors had offered a plea deal. The second trial is slated to start on November 2nd. In South Carolina, Senator Darlene Graham is cleaning up her remarks during a debate Tuesday night when she admitted to, quote, not being informed on national security, unquote. Speaking at a campaign stop, she acknowledged that may not have been the best answer to a question on Taiwan.
10: Is national security important? Absolutely. Can I learn? I'm smart. Yes, I'll learn. I'll become informed. Everybody has a first day on the job.
7: Graham is battling fellow Republican Ralph Norman in Tuesday's special election to be the GOP nominee for the open Senate seat in the November election. President Trump is expected to hit the stump on her behalf. The Midwest now has the nation's biggest grid in terms of electric power supply due to the growth of solar power there. That is according to Bloomberg. It comes as some states put curbs on the building of AI data centers and as the need for power continues to rise. And so the Mid-Continent Independent System Operator is now in the top spot. 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
7: Batten down the hatches. There's a flood watch in effect for about a dozen counties in central and southern New Jersey starting at noon. The National Weather Service is calling for pockets of showers and isolated thunderstorms to start moving across the state this afternoon as a cold front pushes through. Forecasters say small hail and isolated tornadoes cannot be ruled out. New Yorkers under certain public health insurance plans may not be able to seek care at a popular hospital system in the city. Effective August 1st, Mount Sinai providers in New York City stopped accepting new patients with Fidelis, WellCare, and some Emblem Health insurance plans. A spokesperson for the hospital system assured that the change will only impact new patients, but those who were already receiving care will continue to do so. This woman was asked if she'd be willing to pony up to pay for her health care.
11: Hell no, I don't even have money to eat. I'm paying $1,700 for rent, the light, the gas, the cable.
7: The hospital says the changes will not impact emergency services care. A number of New Jersey high schools are getting high marks from U.S. News & World Report. The magazine is out with its annual high school rankings, and 8 New Jersey high schools are in the top 100. They included High Technology High in Lincroft, which is considered the number one STEM school in the country. Mayor Mamdani is practicing bicycle safety at the request of New Yorkers. The mayor has been spotted riding several bikes across the city, sans a helmet, with several of his constituents urging him to wear one. He posted a video on social media featuring a few of the concerned comments he got about safely gearing up for a bike ride before he unboxed a helmet and put it on his head.
12: Safety first, New York. See you out there.
7: I'm Janice Kirkell for 77 WABC News.
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13: 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Quote, History of the World, Part 1. 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Did you go through medical school? 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
1: With Dave Scott, our expert on UFOs, UAPs, conspiracy theories, Bigfoot, everything that we actually care about, mysteries, conspiracies. Let me repeat that. Mysteries and conspiracies.
2: UFOs, cults, aliens, societies. Sterling secrets.
1: Dave Scott, how are things in Canada? Are the wildfires consuming your attention?
3: No, it's starting to wind down here as you know, they've opened up the highways and now people are, you know, putting up all sorts of videos online about the carnage that the fires
1: did.
3: We don't use that word much anymore.
1: No, we don't use it enough. In fact, we should use it more to bring in listeners and generate ratings. What sort of carnage have you seen in the wildfires in Canada?
3: Well, basically what's going on, and you can see it online, is just the way the mountainsides are all burned up, and people who have had ranches, you know, for hundreds of years of their families, you know, stored on those properties is now gone. You know, I mean, it's pretty sad. In order to be able to see what has happened through the devastation of these fires, I was reading one story earlier today where literally the family had a feeling something was going to happen. They packed up, and then when they got the call, within minutes, their house was already torched. I mean, these fires seem to sweep through so fast this year. And you know, one thing that people don't understand about forest fires is they actually create their own weather patterns and atmosphere. So this is where you get fire tornadoes. This is where you get lightning storms and hail and heavy rains that just seem to come out of nowhere. It's because it's actually caused by the fire as well, in order to try and grow. So, you know what? We've seen a lot of it. Hopefully, as it's starting to cool down up here, like the night times now are starting to get into single digits. And this is a time of year I actually love up here because, you know, you can have a really hot day, but you get that nice cool breeze coming in the bedroom at night, because up here you can still sleep with the windows open.
1: And are you aware of how much of this smoke and damage has hit the lower 48?
3: Well, I mean, I've had, you know, just like everybody else, you know, you follow along with how the smoke has been affecting people. And look, there is a crisis here, Walter. There really is with these fires, okay? And part of the problem that I see with them is that, look, forest fires are natural. Let's stop calling them wildfires. Let's get back to what they are, forest fires, okay? And yes, some of them are natural, caused by lightning or too much heat, but a lot of them are caused by stupidity of humans. Let's say you throw a granola bar wrapper on the ground, or it falls out of your backpack, and the sun hits that inside of the wrapper, which is like that very shiny metallic color, okay, like a chrome color, and that reflects onto something that's dry. That could start a forest fire. People having cigarettes or campfires in dry tinder areas, that starts them. So, and let's not forget our friendly neighborhood arsonists who like to have a good burn every now and again as well, Walter. Okay, so it's not just climate change that is causing these. But the biggest problem that I see, whether it's what's happened in California or what's happening here in British Columbia, is I don't call these forest fires anymore. I call them bureaucracy fires, because there seems to be a lot of bureaucracy about these fires, from who gets contracts, who doesn't, who's allowed to put them out, who doesn't, how many students can we hire over the summer, and oh, geez, after Labor Day weekend, when the college students go back to school, imagine that. A lot of the big fires are all of a sudden under control or about to be put out. And that's what we see happening here.
1: It happens every year, doesn't it? Can you ever remember a year where the forest fires in Canada did not take place? Is this a recent phenomenon, or has this been your whole life?
3: I would say it's probably been the last 20 years that we've actually seen it get really out of hand, and more so since in my area in about 2017. Now, I've talked to people. I've been in my area of the Cariboo region of British Columbia for about 11 years. And I've talked to people who've been here 30, 40, 50 years. They never saw forest fires. There was only, I believe, the one person I remember talking to said, this area is susceptible to a forest fire about once every 35 years. Now since 2017, my area alone has had three major super fires since 2017.
1: And they were set.
3: Well, I mean, I think nature caused them. In 2017, it was caused because a bunch of idiot teenagers decided to go sight in their rifles at one of the local shooting ranges in the forest and decided it would be smart on a 38-degree day Celsius,
1: sure.
3: which
1: sure.
3: is almost 100-degree day in Fahrenheit, and
1: yeah.
3: decide to blow up a can of Tannerite.
1: Why not?
3: Why not?
1: All right, Dave, thank you for the update on the fires. Can you give us an update on extraterrestrials, metaphysics, all of the things that Dave Scott is expert on?
3: Yeah, actually, there's a scientist named Dr. Eric Davis, and he has been very famously known in the UFO world for a long time. And it's only been recently, after years of denial, I know nothing. Well, now he's starting to talk up a little bit about what is being hidden. Now, he only pushes it so far due to his non-disclosure agreements that he has, but he has come out and said, as an astrophysicist specializing in aerospace propulsion, he says that the U.S. government has allegedly confirmed the existence of extraterrestrial life and has found wrecked UFOs. Now, according to Davis, the U.S. government has four different species of alien races. They've got the Greys, the Nordics, the Insectoids, and these praying mantis-type beings that stand about 7 feet tall, and literally sometimes they have human hands or sometimes they have those little pincher claws on them. Now, Davis says there's a minimum of four that we know of. He says he's seen the evidence. He believes that they have been taken to special bases across the United States. Some of them are still alive. Some are not, to be tested, to be worked with, to try and communicate, and more importantly, try to get the propulsion systems in these craft figured out so that way the U.S. government can probably use them for themselves. Now, Davis has always been what we call a trusted individual as a scientist. There are people who have very much high respect for him, but is this a true story? Is this a ruse? You know, we don't know. But what we do know is that the man is very well connected, and usually when he speaks, people listen.
1: Well, what do you think?
3: I think he's telling the truth.
1: There you go.
3: I think he's one of the guys who wants to come out. He wants to be able to talk about aliens and UFOs and get people to understand that we are not alone in this universe, Walter. And with that being said, you know, we got to use him or treat him with a modicum of respect, because at least he has the cojones to come out and talk about this important subject.
1: Do you have other updates? You have other news for us? What about the latest drop? What about the latest drop? Did we cover everything that was in the latest U.S. government drop?
3: Walter, the latest U.S. drop, which came out about a week and a half ago,
1: right.
3: is still stinging in the eyes of many UFO people, because people are starting to get left out and let down. They feel that the government is not taking this UFO disclosure seriously with these drops. They believe that the people are being played, people like you and me. If you're wondering who the people are, people like you and me, the average ordinary citizen who has a keen interest in this subject, or even those who don't. They keep saying it's about transparency, but we don't see anything transparent. So many people are actually saying, meh, another drop is coming probably in a couple weeks. I don't care. They're not going to show us anything. What's the point of even doing it? What's the point of even learning? There's become a real smug attitude about this in the UFO world, but I think that plays right into the government hands, because they want this subject to go away. They want to put it back in the cupboard where they feel it belongs. And the best way to do that is to bore the hell out of people and not give them anything.
1: It is pretty boring.
3: You can't get much more boring than that.
1: No,
3: you
1: really
3: can't. Unless you drive a beige Volvo.
1: Beige Volvo. 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
1: 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Walter Sterling with Dave Scott enjoying Christina Molinari. Christina Molinari, new stand-up comic, different view of the world. Love everything she does. I started it here. Wait.
4: Is that the one with a lot of wives?
1: Yeah. Wait. Let me do it again because I pushed all the buttons, right? And then sometimes it says, no, Walter, I'm not going to do anything.
4: Anyone grew up religious in here?
5: Mormon.
4: Is that the one with a lot of wives?
5: Yeah.
4: Oh my gosh, so is this one your favorite? You have seven wives and you take out the loud one? Well, she's Mexican, so it makes sense now. Love Mexicans, Italians, Mexicans. I feel like we're very culturally similar. Yeah? Tomato salsa.
5: We do more than that.
4: You do more than that?
5: Tomato salsa.
4: Oh, yes, of course. I was just... It's not your fault. It's not your first language. No, I love Mexicans. I hope you don't think I was trying to... No. No, I didn't think you cooked. I didn't think. Why would you cook? He has seven other wives. You're probably the anal one, right? I'm assuming Spanish is your first language. Cool, Italian's first language too.
5: Congratulations.
4: Thank you. I think Spanish is harder than Italian to learn.
5: Yes, it is.
4: Man, it's anal night tonight, isn't it?
1: Christina Molinari, going to be touring the world. Can't wait to see her in person. But mostly, I can't wait to have her on this show. She should be on this show every hour, every day. Brilliant. Absolutely freaking brilliant. Well, it's that very special time of night. 20 minutes past the hour. 20 minutes past the hour. Conspiracies and mysteries. And I'm looking at the list of the most popular conspiracy theories in terms of which ones do we believe most. And one of the ones we believe most... is number three. This is the third most accepted conspiracy. A third of Americans. No, that's not true. 50% of Americans believe that Barack Obama was not born in the United States. Barack Obama was not born in the United States. Now, how do you feel about the fact that Michelle Obama is actually a man named Tyler Robinson? That's what the conspiracy theorists say. Barack Obama's real name is Barry Sotoro, a gay man from Kenya who faked his own birth certificate and children. And therefore, many believe, who believe in this conspiracy, that Obama is the most corrupt and fake U.S. president in history. Michelle Obama is actually a man named Tyler Robinson. Obama is therefore the most corrupt, blah, blah, blah. Michelle's a man. He was born in Kenya. That's the conspiracy theory. How do you feel about that? 800-848-9222, 800-848-9222. 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

0: Walls stack up nearly 2 billion years of Earth's history. 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

0: I'm James Parker, and this is Florida Story.
1: Yeah, thank you so much for joining us on Florida Stories. For our first Florida Story, we're going to go down to the Miami area where we have a Florida woman who is pulled over, and it's the middle of the night, and it's on the weekend, and you know what's about to happen. So the cop walks up with the body cam footage, and she looks like she's maybe between 20 and 25 years old. Kind of, I don't know, how do you say, beautiful? But clearly she's had some sort of intoxicant enter her bloodstream this night. And so it starts out normal, just like your regular old Florida DWI, like this.
2: Deputy's over at the sheriff's office. All right, the reason you're getting stopped is you're all over the road. You got a call about you, about reckless driving. All right, what's going on tonight?
3: I had to get home.
2: All right, how much have you had to drink tonight?
3: Not a lot.
2: Not a lot? All right, and you have a license on you?
3: Yeah.
2: All right.
1: So this is a story we've heard before. How much have you had to drink? Oh, not a lot. But she's slurring. She's having a hard time understanding the request coming from the cop. She's swerving all over the road. The reason why I have to cut it off there is when she is asked to step out the car, she's not wearing any drawers. I don't know what y'all say up north, but in the south, that's just a nice way to say she's got nothing on. No pants, no panties, no thong, no G-string, no dental floss. She's got nothing. Nothing. And there's no more to the story there. I just thought that was kind of hot, actually. Hold my beer.
4: Wait. Hold my beer.
1: Hold my beer.
5: Hold my beer. What is it?
1: All right. For our next Florida story, we're going to the Pensacola area where a Pensacola man is in trouble for firing some shots out of his vehicle. All right. Well, that's frowned upon in any state. But what makes this special? What makes this worthy of the Florida story's glory? Well, the guy that's taking the shots, he's a 21-year-old Florida man, and he's doing so in a work vehicle. Not only is it a work vehicle, but it has the logos emblazoned on the side of the vehicle from which the shots are fired. And on top of that, it is a Florida utility for which he works, Florida Power and Light. And so the 21-year-old Florida man is even dumber than that. On some of these public utility vehicles, they have a dash cam. And by dash cam, I mean it goes both ways. It's looking forward and it's looking into the cab just in case some sort of incident happens and the state's on the hook. They have evidence. So what you could see on the dash cam is there's a dude driving. There's a 21-year-old Florida man who hangs out the back window and he has on a mask and gloves and he squeezes off some rounds into a car over what? Over a road rage incident. That's it. Over a road rage incident. So now what we have is our 21-year-old Florida hero charged with attempted homicide, discharged from a vehicle, shooting into a vehicle, damaging property, and

0: possession of a weapon by a Florida delinquent, which means this isn't the first time he's gotten in trouble either. So, yeah, road rage. Was it that important that you made your point over someone who didn't exercise your preferred level of etiquette on the road? I think not. Hold my beer.
1: Wait. Hold my beer.
2: Hold my beer.
3: Hold my beer. Hold my beer.
0: For our next Florida story, we're going to Deltona, Florida. And in Deltona, we have a 23-year-old Florida man who is now in trouble for a rash of car break-ins. And what makes this story a particularly Florida-esque story, what rises, hey, why do you have some guy that's doing simple vehicle burglary? How does that make it on Florida stories? What's the catch? Here's the catch. Ding Dong has very obvious face tattoos, and so he's caught on multiple cameras breaking into cars. You know, all you got to do is get him on an apartment camera or a Ring doorbell or something. The face tattoos make it completely obvious who is doing all this. And so once you get caught for one of them, they can tie you to all these other ones, because all they need is the haziest of surveillance cameras, and they can, you know, attach, hey, who's got this goofy thing over one eye, with then there's a cross there, and then there's what looks like a couple of eighth notes under the other eye. Face tattoos, you know, even if it looks cool, you should really try and think this over if you're going to enter a life of crime, because being that identifiable is not going to overlap well with your chosen profession. Hold my beer.
1: Wait. Hold my beer.
2: What? Hold my beer.
3: Hold my beer. Hold my beer.
0: All right, for our next Florida story, 11 years old? 11 years old? Yes, 11 years old. What am I talking about?
4: Well, a judge says the 11-year-old boy accused of shooting two of his teammates during a football practice will stay in custody at the juvenile detention center. That decision was made today after an emotional hearing where the boy's defense attorney and prosecutor shared new details about the circumstances that led to the gunfire.
0: Yeah, y'all thought I was playing. An 11-year-old is accused of shooting 13-year-olds at football practice. That really happened. Allegedly, reportedly, whatever keeps me from getting sued. But yeah. That really happened in Florida. Yikes. Hold my beer.
1: Wait. Hold my beer.
2: What? Hold my beer.
3: Hold my beer. Hold my beer.
0: On our next Florida story, we go to Okaloosa County, where a Fort Walton man is in trouble because there was a road rage incident. Oh, really? Another road rage incident? How many of these? Well, we've already had one on the show today. So, yeah, these are pretty common. However, what makes this one so special? I'm sure there's many road rage incidences in Florida over the week. Well, let's get the report from ABC Channel 3 WEAR.
5: An Okaloosa County charter school teacher's arrest after a road rage incident is causing some concern.
6: The Walton County Sheriff's Office says Brandon Crumbly pulled a gun on a 16-year-old driver. WEAR's Yona Gavino is live in the studio now. And Yona, this guy's facing several charges now.
0: You hear that? Okay, so we get the deal. He's a teacher. Of course he's a teacher. And he's pulling a gun on what? On another adult? No, on a 16-year-old kid. And he's a teacher.
1: Wait. Hold my beer.
2: Hold my beer.
3: Hold my beer. Hold my beer.
0: For our last Florida story, we have the cop showing up to a minor fender bender. It's in a parking lot, and a guy just tapped another guy, but he's having trouble unwinding himself from the situation because he's extremely drunk. And so when the cops show up, they're like, sir, can you get out of the car? Have you had anything to drink? He's like, oh, I haven't had anything to drink. And so we go to the body cam footage about 8 minutes and 40 seconds in. And he tries to drop the old, do you know who I am scenario. Yes. Do you know who I am? No, drunk Florida man. I don't know who you are. Well, my wife's a cop, if that helps anything, which I'm not sure it does.
7: Have you had anything to drink today?
8: No, I didn't.
7: You didn't? Would you rather feel sobriety exercise?
8: Oh, no. Do you want to feel sobriety? Because I didn't do nothing wrong. I left the goddamn festival, came over here.
7: Okay. Because you're behind the wheel and you were driving when I got here.
8: Oh, okay. So you're assuming I'm drunk.
7: Well, it's your job to disprove me and dispel my fear that you are.
8: Okay, so you could tell your little boy behind you that I know Peter Petrakis and everybody. So, okay.
0: I think he might have been lying. I think he might have had a drink or two that day. Hold my beer.
1: Wait. Hold my beer.
2: What? Hold my beer.
3: Hold my beer.
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11: You and I are on the radio in Chicago on the great WGN. Now, Kevin Welcome to the Other Side of Midnight. Barack Obama, this is the conspiracy. Barack Obama is a gay man, and he's married to a man. That's the conspiracy.
2: Hello?
11: Yes, Kevin, how do you feel about that?
2: I wasn't sure if I was on. I definitely believe that. And there's a video of Michael on a talk show. I don't remember if it was Sally or one of them back then. But he is wearing a loose pair of pants, and it's not AI. It was, you've seen it way back then. And you could actually see, and she's dancing, and you could actually see Mr. Johnson swinging back and forth underneath there.
11: And you believe that Barack Obama is married to a man. You believe that a close couple friend of theirs actually had the two daughters, and they're actually the daughters of friends of theirs, and they show up from time to time with Barack and the guy, with Michael. But those are not their children. Is that right?
2: Absolutely. And I also believe they had something to do with the chef dying. That was pretty mysterious. And I think Obama was fooling around with the cook.
11: Fooling around with the cook, who was a man?
2: Yes.
11: And that's what you believe?
2: Absolutely.
11: I have seen the visual evidence you've seen. I have also seen the two daughters with this other couple. And this other couple, who's close friends of the family, they look like the girl's parents. Barack and Michael do not look like the girl's parents. And also, and this is the part that tells me more than anything, in my opinion, this is the conspiracy. The thing that convinces me more than anything, when you see the daughters with, quote, Michelle and Barack, they don't have the body language of children with their parents. They never seem connected to them. They never seem to be deferring to them. They never seem to be affectionate with them. They always just seem to be with them. Do you know what I mean?
2: Yep. Yeah. I get the same feeling. It's the biggest cover-up in U.S. history.
11: The only problem with it, Kevin, and this is a serious problem, the only problem with it is that before somebody runs for president of the United States, and it looks close, like they really might win president of the United States, those people, by the FBI and the CIA and every intelligence service we have, are investigated up and down the wazoo. Because to run this country, they cannot be compromised by other countries. They cannot be compromised by other leaders. Therefore, we have to know exactly who they are, so there can't be any blackmailing. And that's the only part of this where I'm going, how did this happen?
2: And by the elites that actually run the country. The FBI and the CIA don't run the country. It's the elites. And you talk about that all the time.
11: The elites,
2: they're the ones that are running.
11: Yes, they're the ones who run it. And, Kevin, I appreciate the call. Thank you very much, and thanks for listening. 800-848-9222, 800-848-9222. Time of night, you and I talk about conspiracies and mysteries, and I was reviewing the list of the most accepted conspiracies and mysteries by the United States citizens. Number one, Oswald did not act alone. That has not gone away. That is the overwhelming conspiracy. Everybody believes Oswald did not act alone. There's nothing that's been released, nothing that's been revealed that changes our minds. We believe he did not act alone. That's who we are. And then, regardless of who is officially in charge of the government and other organizations, that we believe there's a single group of people who secretly control events and rule the world together, an elite group, an Illuminati, call them whatever you want. But then the third most accepted conspiracy, the third most accepted conspiracy by Americans, is that Barack Obama was not born in the United States, that he was born in Kenya, and that he's married to a man. On his dying bed, on his deathbed. My father, I said to my father, I said, you know, it's weird that we've never seen Barack Obama's mother, his white mother. We never see her on Mother's Day. We never hear from her. This is when she was still alive. And I said to my father, you know, we never hear from her. Why don't we ever hear from her? This man is as white as he is black. Why don't we ever hear from her? And my father didn't hesitate a second. He said, because if we heard from her, she's going to be asked, where was he born? And she's going to give an answer that will have a blink and a pause and will betray the fact that he was not born in America, that he was born in Kenya. That's what my father is absolutely certain of. And every attempt to reveal the truth of this is squashed and put down. And I'm more willing to believe that he was born in the United States of America than I'm willing to believe that he's married to a woman. I don't think he's married to a woman. I think Michael Michelle is a man. And I think that's why Michelle didn't go one half a step toward saying, yes, I will run for president. Remember during the last campaign, in the last big election, there was a lot of noise about she's the most popular person in the Democratic Party. She's the most popular person. Why doesn't she run? What? And she seemed to have a very big ego or something. Why didn't she run? She didn't get a nanosecond, a quarter of an inch closer to it. She shut it down so fast because I think it's because she's Michael. 800-848-9222 with Steve in Manhattan. Welcome to the other side of midnight.
12: All right, Walter, and this show is just growing like the blob with Steve McQueen. And I just want to say these conspiracies, a lot of times they're fueled just to cover up what the government is really doing. And I'll give you an example. Like in Australia, in Europe, in the United States, they're letting the people, the powers to be, the corporate and political establishment in all three of these continents are letting the third world flood in there. And it is a conspiracy by the top people to do this. I really believe to hold down conservative people and dilute the conservatives, and best way to do it, and they've always done this, is flood the countries and the continents with foreign cultures. And that's what you're seeing happen in the United States today. And like you call people in saying, are you a capitalist? Do you realize that a socialist actually coined the phrase capitalism? It wasn't Karl Marx. He used it a lot in his writings. But it was Louis Blanc, the Frenchman, who coined the phrase capitalism. And it was basically a knock on the powers to be, the industrialists, the people who were really creating wealth in Europe at the time. But the thing is that I like to emphasize is people are basically changing, and they don't even realize it. They don't realize that their way of life has been changed by foreign cultures that have come into the United States from the third world, and they're basically changing everything. You hear these people, the powers to be, they'll say, oh, the college kids elected this communist and that kind. That's total BS. They're using that as an excuse because they really know that the third world is changing the voting habits of America. Look at the second biggest city in the country, Los Angeles. You don't have a Republican running against a Democrat. You have two communists running against each other in November, one a foreign-born communist and the other one a homegrown communist who was a big supporter of Fidel Castro, who she would take her summer vacations in the sugar canes of Cuba. There's quite a wacko out there. And that's what's taking place. And people are just going along with it, and it's unfortunate. We have lost our country. Wasn't taken over. It was given away, and it's just coming in here. Saudi Arabia and Chinese Communist China have so much power in this country, and they spread so much money around. You ever see these data centers? You have all these protests. You know who's behind a lot of those protests? The Communist China and Russia are behind it because they don't want us to be number one in that. So if you're in a data center protest, there's a good chance that protest you're in was funded by the Communist Chinese. You know what I'm saying, Walt? And basically, your show is great. You realize that you have one of the great bongo players of all time call your show, Mike from South Carolina. You got to have him play the bongos when he calls in. He called him Bongo Mike. His girlfriend was Wacko Jacko.
11: Yeah, I can't go back. I can't be stooped in history. This is a new show. It's a different show. And I thank you for the call, Steve. Always good to hear from Steve in Manhattan, 800-848-9222. Joe, welcome to the other side of midnight. Hi, Joe.
13: Well, hello, Walter. Have you ever heard of the first banana that was marketed in the United States?
11: Am I going to like this?
13: Well, it was a surprise to me, but it was the Big Mike, but it was too large. And Lee Habib has a series of short stories.
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11: Thank you very much for the call, 800-848-9222. 800-848-9222. I love it when people call in and they drop names of people I have absolutely no idea who they are, like not a freaking clue. And then later somebody will say, well, you know, that's a talk show host. I'm like, I don't listen ever to other talk shows. I never listen. I don't know any of the names. The biggest conspiracy theories. You ready? These are the ones accepted by all Americans, by the biggest percent of Americans. Lee Harvey Oswald did not act alone. Okay, that is the overwhelming conspiracy that most Americans believe. Regardless of who's officially in charge of the government and other organizations, there is a single group of people who secretly control events and rule the world, the elites. But the third most accepted conspiracy among Americans, is that Barack Obama was not born in the United States of America. How do you feel about these things? Conspiracy time, 800-848-9222, 800-848-9222, Walter Sterling. Let me share with you some amazing other information, some other things. In the 1850s to 1900s, there was a massive social engineering that was, in fact, a conspiracy that was profound and changed our culture forever. And I've studied it. It happened. It's hard to imagine that it happened. These are the orphan trains.
15: They trained them as kids, and they did it through the orphan asylums. I also want you to remember that this is not just in the USA. This is happening all over the world at the exact same time. But we see in the USA one of the weirdest things. Between 1854 and 1929, there was something called orphan trains. Trains filled with thousands of children.
11: In cities throughout America, they burned to the ground. City after city burned to the ground in a very short period of time. And the result of the cities burning to the ground was there were orphans, thousands of orphans. And in the eastern industrial cities, where there were major fires, major catastrophes, major disappearance of adults, they moved those kids, Children's Aid Society, good-sounding charities, healthy-sounding charities, seem perfectly innocent, they moved those kids from the eastern cities to the Midwest cities that had burned down. When the Chicago fire hit, the story that's come down to us is just not true. The story is that there was a cow that knocked over a lantern, and the result was that Chicago burned to the ground from one cow, right? That isn't what happened. The Chicago fire was dozens of individual fires, but at the same time it happened in Kansas City, St. Louis, throughout the Midwest, city after city burned to the ground, cleaned out. Starting again, it was reset. What the hell was that about? It was reset because the elites wanted that property. They wanted that land. And the fastest way to get the land is to make the properties, make the buildings that were there uninhabitable, to make them condemned.
16: On October 12th, 1931, deep beneath the newly paved streets of Chicago, Illinois, a mechanical malfunction set off a chain of events that would expose a buried empire. Frank, an elevator operator, was guiding a service cabin down to the lowest utility level when the steel cables suddenly slipped. The elevator plunged past the bottom floor, descending into a dark, undocumented sub-basement far below the city's sewer lines. When the emergency brakes ground to a screeching halt, Frank stepped out into the damp darkness with only a dim lantern. He expected to see modern concrete foundations and steel pillars of 1930s engineering. Instead, his light illuminated colossal, mathematically perfect red brick arches, massive stone vaults, and a fully paved cobblestone street stretching endlessly into the darkness. There were ancient shop fronts with intact glass and arched doorways 30 feet high, all blocked off by massive, freshly poured concrete barriers. Frank had just stepped onto the surface of an entire metropolitan street of the old world, frozen in a silent, suffocating tomb of mud. Frank's chilling discovery was immediately silenced, but it serves as the physical key to understanding the grand geological cover-up of our era. The ground you walk on in every major city is not natural soil. It is a synthetic, artificial ceiling. We are living, working, and paying rent on the literal roofs of a magnificent, advanced ancient empire that was intentionally buried under millions of tons of mud. Go walk down the historic streets of Boston, New York, or London, and you will notice a bizarre architectural anomaly. The basement windows. In thousands of Victorian brick buildings, you will see fully formed glass windows sitting completely at sidewalk level, with their lower halves buried deep beneath the modern concrete. Mainstream academics claim these were designed as light wells to bring sunlight into dark cellars. But this is a complete insult to human intelligence. No master builder would design windows at the ground level, where rain and mud would constantly flood them. These are the upper arches of majestic, 30-foot-high doors of old-world structures that were completely submerged by a catastrophic event. This global geological event is known to independent researchers as the Great Mud Flood of the 19th century. It was not a slow, gradual accumulation of soil, but a sudden, highly destructive cataclysm that swept across continents, carrying an astronomical volume of liquefied silicon, clay, and mineral sediment. Unredacted records reveal this cataclysm occurred more recently than history books dare to admit. To hide the scale of this catastrophe, the emerging financial cartels ruthlessly redrew the maps of the world, redesigned the geography curriculum, and buried the physical evidence of the previous civilization. The mud-flooded cities of Great Tartaria, with their magnificent stone structures and free energy grids, were claimed to be newly built by simple Western pioneers. The narrative was standardized to ensure that humanity would grow up believing we are a progressing, evolving species, rather than a degraded remnant of a glorious, advanced past. The physical proof of this buried empire is carved directly into the bedrock of our continents. In 1799, a local farmer in Kentucky was clearing a rocky hillside when he fell through a deep fissure in the earth. Expecting a natural cave, he crawled through the opening and discovered a massive, mathematically carved stone city stretching endlessly beneath the bedrock. There were colossal stone pillars, paved plazas, and intricate geometric arches that bore absolutely no resemblance to any Native American structures in the official record. When the farmer reported his discovery, the site was immediately cordoned off by authorities, and his maps were confiscated. A century later, during the rapid construction of subway tunnels, engineers in Sacramento and Portland continuously struck paved cobblestone streets and fully intact brick facades, sitting 15 to 20 feet beneath the asphalt. Instead of halting construction, government-funded crews were ordered to pour thousands of tons of concrete to seal the subterranean streets, keeping the buried empire permanently hidden. To permanently secure this artificial temporal cage, the global elites realized they also had to alter how humanity measured the passing of a single day. Before Western-imposed standardization, the prosperous cities of the old world did not calculate time using the restrictive 12-hour clock.
11: The conspiracy that our entire history from 1800 to 1920 was a lie. A reconfiguration of our history, alternative history. You and I discuss it, we study it on the other side of midnight from the Red Apple Audio Networks.
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0: The Other Side of Midnight with Walter Sterling.
1: Strippers on the loose on the other side of midnight.
2: Drea DiMatteo, you remember her. She was in The Sopranos, played a beautiful Italian gal, which she still is, even though she's got a couple of years on her. She's 54, and she ran out of money. Yeah, the amount of money coming in from residuals, not that good, and all of a sudden her home was under foreclosure. Single mom trying to make things work. Not a lot of jobs for 54-year-old women in Hollywood. Kind of a sexist thing, but she is beautiful, taking care of herself, in great shape. So she opened up an OnlyFans account, and she's in the process of making sure that she and her family can stay in the house. And she did OnlyFans, and yeah, it's bikini shots. It's PG-13. Some of the OnlyFans artists, let's just say they become much more explicit. Not that I would know. Some of the OnlyFans, it's like, people who have unique fetishes. Like feet. Some people really love feet. Well, Drea figured this out. She's paying off her mortgage, taking care of her kids, doing what's best for her family, and not selling her soul. She's putting up the same pictures you'd see maybe on Instagram, but this is just featuring her. And she's in great shape, and I think that's great. And if there's a bunch of wonderful men like me who are willing to pay for it to help her stay in her home and take care of her family, count me in. Count me in all the way around. And I don't know. I'm not a Catholic priest. I don't pretend that. Does she have to throw that in as a confessional, showing off bikini pictures? And she goes in and confesses her wrongdoings to the priest, and the priest sends her with an act of contrition, 10 Our Fathers and 10 Hail Marys, and she's off to the races. Again, I don't know. All I can say is this. I support her page. Support her. This is a success story. America at its best. From the Champagne Room with my laptop, I'm Velo Hool. Strippers on the Loose, Walter Sterling, The Other Side of Midnight, Red Apple Audio Network.
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3: 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So many things to look at.
4: I think I tend to date other foreign people. I get along with people from other countries more. We just have a vibe. My ex-boyfriend was Indian. I really liked that he was Indian. We got along in a lot of ways. I think the only thing I didn't like was how hairy he was. But it's okay, I'm Italian, we're hairy too, but he was a lot hairier than me, but I never said anything, I loved him, it's fine, but you know how Instagram can kind of hear your thoughts? So I saw a video on Instagram, and it was of this girl putting Nair in someone's body wash, but I tried it, but it's okay, it didn't work. Because turns out, you got to use it.
3: Christina Molinari, best stand-up comic working today.
5: Celebrities are refusing to age, and it's ruining movies.
6: Mother, no, I will not be wed to him.
5: Why are cosmetic enhancements so ubiquitous in Hollywood? Let's cut right to it. Actors in some of the year's biggest movies are looking a little younger than we know they are. They're playing beleaguered characters in ancient Greece, in middle school science classrooms, and in local news station. And yet, faces across movies these days are looking unusually taut. Their cheeks unnaturally plump, their teeth distractingly white. And that makes it way harder for audiences to suspend their disbelief and fully buy into a movie. We do hold our celebrities, especially women, to a standard of youthful beauty that's unattainable. Hence the enhancements that we see on screen. But do we want our favorite actors to look unrealistically perfect? This woman is a journalist. I don't look like this. Humans build empathy for characters for each other by focusing on micro expressions. Botox and fillers have gotten in the way of that for some actors, and critics have noticed. Earlier this summer, an LA Times opinion writer accused Botox of quietly killing the art of acting. We're getting more work done too. The American Society of Plastic Surgeons said that in 2024, there were nearly 3 million more minimally invasive cosmetic procedures than the year before. If we let actors look like real people again, then their performances can take center stage. And it might help us appreciate our own appearances a little more, too. Is it giving facelift?
3: Yeah. Gayle King, that annoying woman on CBS in the morning, she's 71, and she's complaining that they're giving her a co-host she doesn't want. Hey, Gayle, shut up. 800-848-9-
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9: I'm Janice Kirkell. There are new objections to the proposed merger between Paramount and Warner Brothers Discovery. Our Spencer Raines says Los Angeles County is out with its own price tag on the economic costs.
10: Los Angeles County says lost wages is just the tip of the iceberg of the proposed mega merger. Its Department of Economic Opportunity crunched the numbers, suggesting more than 10,000 jobs could be on the chopping block over the next 3 years. They bring that up at over $4 billion with film and TV gigs at the top of the heap, followed by production roles and all the smaller businesses those workers support. Paramount has committed to producing 30 theatrical films per year with no guarantees on that happening in L.A. or California. The Paramount CEO warning one or both studios would leave the state. The deal was not approved by October. Spencer Rain, Worldwide News Network.
9: In Ukraine, at least 8 people are dead following the last round of Russian ballistic missile strikes on the capital city of Kyiv overnight. Officials say dozens were injured, buildings were damaged, and power has been knocked out to parts of the city. The mayor says facilities, warehouses, and a children's hospital were also hit. Russia and Ukraine have exchanged attacks almost daily since Russia's full-scale invasion of Ukraine in February 2022. Diplomatic efforts involving the United States and Europe have so far failed to bring a lasting ceasefire. Kindergarten vaccination rates have fallen for a fourth straight year. That's according to new numbers from the CDC, while exemptions just hit a record high. Public health officials say the vast majority of children are still vaccinated, but the number who are not keeps climbing. Pediatrician Joel Warsh is trying to put the numbers in context.
11: I think the disease that most doctors are worried about spreading would be measles, just because it's so contagious. I think it's important to remember that most kids are vaccinated. The vaccination rates remain pretty high, but they have slightly decreased year over year, and they did decrease a little bit more this year.
9: All this as the federal guidance around those shots has just changed. President Trump recently signed an executive order recommending fewer vaccines for kids, splitting up the MMR vaccine into 3 separate shots. That doesn't automatically change the vaccines that a child needs in order to attend school, but it could reshape what is on the list in the coming months and years. This is the Worldwide News Network.
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9: There's a flood watch in effect for about a dozen counties in central and southern New Jersey starting at noon. The National Weather Service is calling for pockets of showers and isolated thunderstorms to start moving across the state in the afternoon as a cold front pushes through. Forecasters say small hail and isolated tornadoes cannot be ruled out. Leaders from a variety of faiths voiced their support for the Jewish community today after an assault in a Manhattan synagogue. The rally coming less than a week after a man attacked a woman during last Friday's Shabbat service. Many at the rally were calling on Mayor Mamdani to tone down what they called anti-Israel rhetoric.
12: Mr. Mamdani, Jack Hughes,
13: use your power. Speak the right words. Don't speak words that encourage others to walk into a synagogue and to attack us.
9: The suspect, 46-year-old Larry Montez, is facing federal hate crime charges. For the first time this year, a person in New York City has contracted West Nile virus. Health officials did not identify where the person lived, but did say that he was spending time outdoors in the city and at several locations outside the city. Authorities say three people were allegedly smuggling cocaine through UPS packages across New York City. Two separate probes between federal and local agencies discovered a total of 30 kilograms of cocaine. In the first investigation, a canine unit sniffed out 19 kilograms in two packages shipped to an Williamsburg, and an undercover officer busted the man picking up the package. In the second sting, agents arrested two people picking up a package with 11 kilos of cocaine at a UPS store in Manhattan. Clear and breezy overnight with a low of 70. Cloudy today with showers likely in the morning with heavier downpours and a thunderstorm this afternoon, highs of 80. I'm Janice Kirkell for 77 WABC News.
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0: midnight.
1: Mentally retarded are seldom violent. The police problem here is to keep the boy from being teased or misled into serious crime.
2: Will that work?
1: The officer who is aware of the neighborhood situation and knows the boy's family is in a better position to head off real trouble.
2: Jim is 13 now, and I think he should have friends, such as the boys out there. 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He's getting out of hand now. I just don't know.
3: Yoo-hoo!
4: Jenny thinks that she has the key to popularity, parking in cars with the boys at night. When Jerry brags about taking Jenny out, he learns that she dates all the boys, and he feels less important.
5: 800-848-9222. Well, here it is. School is beginning in too many districts. School is beginning in too many places in our great country. The reason July and August were established as the break in the school year was not because of any academic test, not because it would improve the children's ability to learn. No, it was so they could work on the farm. That's why John D. Rockefeller designed the school year, to make it possible for them to work on the farm without any major distraction in the school year. July and August, work on that farm. John D. Rockefeller and Andrew Carnegie had more to do with the curriculum that your kids and my kids take than any teacher you and I deal with today, the superintendent of our school district, the Department of Education, which I thought was decimated. Didn't they get rid of the Department of Education? Why does that still exist? I thought we were promised that that would go, and that would be a good thing to go, because it'd be possible, for you and I to imagine that the Department of Education's been there 100 years, great tradition, a lot of history. No, the Department of Education in the United States of America was created by Jimmy Carter as a way to bribe the union, as a way to control the situation so that there would be funds available, there wasn't going to be the need for a strike, was to end, whatever it was. It was a gift to the union, the teachers' union. He created the Department of Education. That's why it exists, because up until then, it was done almost the way it should be, which is by each school district, each community, setting up the school systems the way they wanted. However, please consider the fact that the way the school was structured, the curriculum, was the same when you were in school and I was in school as it is today. I am shocked, appalled, that when most parents walk into a classroom today, they say the following: oh, it's just like it was when we were here. It should be nothing like the way it was when we were here. It should be nothing. Should bear no resemblance. Were iPhones in the classroom when you were a kid? No. In fact, do you know what the biggest problem is today when they take away iPhones and they take away phones and they make the kids turn in their phones before they go into the classroom? You know what the biggest problem is? They don't know how to tell time. The only way they've ever known to tell time is the digital readout on their phone. They look up at an analog clock. They have no idea what that says. The dumbest thing I hear talk show hosts and hosts on the radio say is, well, it's at the bottom of the hour, at the bottom of the hour. They have no idea what you're talking about. Why don't we have younger listeners? You don't have younger listeners because you're not even talking to them. You keep saying, the top of the hour, the bottom of the hour. They have no idea what you're talking about. Get it? When a school district takes away your kid's phone, they are stealing. Because that is not that kid's phone. They're under 18. You gave them the phone. They may carry it all day. They may say, it's my phone. They may play Roblox, Minecraft on it endlessly. But it's not their phone. You handed it to them. You gave it to them. It's in your name. The bill is in your name. You're paying the bill. You gave it to your child for whatever reason. They do not have the authority to take away your phone. That's what they've done. You've asked this small person to carry it around for you all day. That's what you've done. And you may have safety reasons for it, social reasons for it, But in many cases, special needs kids, special challenge kids, need that phone to stay calm. They need it to deal with anxiety attacks, ADHD, a variety of issues that that phone solves for them, knowing they can be in touch with mom or dad at any given time. They need that phone. Wow, you know, it's a big distraction. No, you know it's a big distraction? The big distraction is that in most schools, in most classrooms, they're dealing with a curriculum that was created 125 years ago to create automatons, to create people who would obey, who would be obedient, come into the school. The nasty bell rings. Stand in a straight line. Don't speak. If you speak, you're going to go to the office. Later, that would be called the warden's office. Stand in a straight line. You go to eat lunch at an assigned time. You eat lunch in an assigned place. You eat from a prescribed menu in the cafeteria, unless you bring your own. Never ideal. But there it is. It's the same as a prison, and it is a prison. Worse than that, it's a prison of ideas. Part of the public school curriculum created by John D. Rockefeller, part of the public school curriculum created by Andrew Carnegie, says, do not question, memorize. Our whole system is set up on memorization, not on intellectual pursuit, not on challenge the question, not on how do we get to that conclusion? How does this thinking take place? We don't teach kids to think. We teach them to memorize. Well, that's a good factory worker. That's a good factory worker. They show up, they obey. Often they wear a uniform. Don't wear anything that isn't okay. You can't wear what you want to public school. You can't wear what you want to the factory. It's all indoctrination to working task, rote jobs. Assembly line, rote jobs. Workers, not thinkers, workers. Private schools usually don't do that. Private schools are very different. They teach kids how to think for themselves, challenge authority, challenge the idea, test the assumptions. The Socratic method of teaching is what happens in the private schools, but not in the public schools. The worst thing I did, I'll admit it to you, the worst thing I did is I have an autistic kid. I have a kid with apraxia. And we thought that in her public school that her special needs were being met. We had an individual education plan, an IEP. We had an IEP in place. We reviewed it several times a year. We met with her teachers, reviewed it several times a year, went over the curriculum, saw what extra support she was being given, et cetera, et cetera. And we assumed good intention. Boy, was I an idiot. Boy, was I an idiot. The first thing to know about an IEP is you can challenge everything. And when they say, that's the most we can do for your kid, that is not actually the legal answer. When they say, this is the support we can offer, this is all we can offer, no, that's not the legal answer. In an IEP, the correct answer is, this is what the kid needs, and you, parent, can expect that it be met. Whether they think they have the, well, we can't do that, we don't have the ability to teach that, doesn't matter. By law, they have to teach it. By law, they have to make those accommodations. Those accommodations aren't based on their resources. Those accommodations are based on the needs of the child. And it is the law that the school system has to provide it. And if they can't provide it, they have to fund it. That's right. They have to provide the money to get the education that that child needs. That's the law. It's not based on what options they have to install in the car. And you must not be reasonable, because that child, you're the only advocate that that kid gets and the only chance that you and I have to get that kid the education she deserves. We're it. 800-848-9222. 800-848-9222. I assume good intentions on the part of any school district I've worked with. I assume good intentions. What I have found is that rather than making accommodations, rather than saying we can't do this, and therefore here's how we're going to accommodate them, what I have found is they say we can't do this, and it stops there. Most parents accept it. Oh, they can't do anything about that. That's not. They don't have that special needs teacher. They don't have that classroom. No. Here's what I learned. My kid has apraxia, severe speech delay, but it also involves her hearing. And sounds come into her head much faster, harder, and louder than they come into yours and mine. That's what I learned about her. And sure enough, she wears earphones all the time. When she walked through the school, the hallways of the school, the earphones helped a lot. Okay. Then she was in music class, playing the clarinet. This was the dumbest idea ever in history. She can't play the clarinet because she can't process those sounds. Those are random, scary, super loud, super soft sounds. Imagine being in a small room with fifth graders learning to play the clarinet. 15 fifth graders in a small room learning to play the clarinet. Let's just see that. Let's just see that in our minds. You, right now, at this age, with your good hearing, now you're in a classroom with 15 fifth graders learning to play the clarinet. And you could get up and leave. But the kid can't get up and leave. The kid's stuck in that room. When we realized that the reason that she was avoiding school was to avoid that room, I sat her down one day and said, why don't you want to go to school? Because it was day after day she didn't want to go to school. Why don't you want to go to school? And finally, I learned it was because of music room. It hurt her ears. It was physically assaulting her. And I grabbed the assistant principal. I said, you got to get her out of the music class. She cannot be in that music class. Let's get her extra reading. She reads like she's in kindergarten. Let's get her reading, extra reading. Oh, one person can't decide to take her out of music. That can't be. That's a team decision. What? That's a team decision. Music's optional. It's not mandatory by the state. You're not required to give music classes. That's the easiest thing to take her out of. Well, we have no more slots for more reading. Yeah. And that's when I should have said, but that's what we expect you to do. And by law, you have to accommodate that. And you must give her more reading. That's what I needed to say. And I didn't know I could say that. That's where an advocate would come in handy, right? An IEP advocate. There's a whole world of IEP, Individual Educational Plan advocates. There are a whole slew of them that you and I can engage in for free or for hire, depending on what you want to do. But that's what should have happened. It took me months to get her out of music class. Isn't that tragic? It took me months to get her out of music class. And what I finally had to do was go there twice a week. She had music class twice a week. And I would go there twice a week and pick her up from that school and take her to a diner. And we'd have lunch and a nice chat. And that's the only way I could protect my kid from the horrors of fifth grade music class. That's our public school education today. Now, here's what we've done. First, we had a mediation, and we got her out of that school. We got her into a special ed school, an autistic school, and the school system agreed to pay for it for one semester, but not the second semester of the same year. Second semester, they weren't going to pay for it. Walter Sterling, The Other Side of Midnight, from the Red Apple Audio Networks.
0: 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Coming Friday, September 11th, WABC's Gala in Midtown Manhattan. 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
7: If you missed Greg Kelly, here's what you missed.
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0: Night.
1: I have never met a Diet Coke drinker who is not a profoundly broken person. Every Diet Coke drinker has a hole in their heart that aspartame is never going to fill.
2: First, he sold his wristwatch, then his hi-fi. Today, it's his mother's best silverware. Although always pressed for more and more money to support his habit, John must preserve outward appearances. Every day, he must go through the motions, the pretense of living a normal life. No one must ever know he's a hopeless junkie.
3: The mentally retarded are seldom violent. The police problem here is to keep the boy from being teased or misled into serious crime.
4: Does that work?
3: The officer who is aware of the neighborhood situation and knows the boy's family is in a better position to head off real trouble.
4: Jim is 13 now, and I think he should have friends, such as the boys out there. I just don't know what to do. He's getting out of hand now. I just don't know.
5: Let's stop some recent college graduates on the street, ask them a few questions, common knowledge, popular culture.
6: What country did the United States gain its independence from?
7: Europe. I can't.
6: Who was the first president of the USA?
7: He had a top hat. Yeah.
6: What's his name?
7: Abraham Lincoln?
6: Okay. What do you think?
7: Yeah. Lincoln. I agree. I think it's Lincoln, too. The guy in that top hat.
6: Lincoln, what country is the Great Wall of China in?
7: Tokyo.
6: What language do the people in Idaho speak? Someone blurt it out.
7: Idahoian.
6: How many years are in a decade, Gemma?
7: 12.
6: How many are in a century?
7: 500.
6: What is the closest star to Earth? Okay, relax, Fido. What
7: the the North Star.
8: The Sun.
7: Oh, the Sun.
6: Jenny. No.
8: The Lone Star.
6: What country is the Panama Canal in?
7: Yeah, Portugal.
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5: Your kids start in school. This is the week when many kids start school. Sorry. And a lot of kids have special accommodations, individual educational plan, and those are wonderful ideas. But it's up to you and me to supervise them and make sure that what happens is supposed to happen. There's a whole industry of IEP supporters, advocates, people who will go with you to the IEP meetings. I wish I had done that from the very beginning. It's a tricky course because they're going to say a lot of very logical things. Their job is to commit as few resources to your child as possible because they have a finite number of resources. They'd like to spread it around. Maybe they'd like to spread it around to some of their friends. We don't know. All we know, all you know, all I know is I care about my

0: my kid. I don't care about that kid. Rule number one, there has to be a real administrator in those IEP meetings with the other teachers. There has to be a real boss in those meetings. Number two, when they say these magic words, well, we've devoted as much resource as we have to this kid. That's not the answer. By law, they have to devote whatever is needed for your child. And if they don't already have an expert, if they already don't have a person to do that, they have to either get one or give you the money to get one. That's right. Give you the money to get one. Now, this is what we did with my kid who has apraxia and autism. Now, let me explain her autism. Her autism is, I think they say, level one. If you met my daughter, you would not know she has autism. And she is aware that she has it. She's outgoing, extremely verbal, extremely social. We're really lucky. At the other end of the scale, there are kids who are nonverbal. They barely function. But it's all autism. One of the challenges of every school about special ed is that every one of these kids is completely different. Whether they have autism, apraxia, whatever their special need is, they're all different. There are no boxes. They have to be assessed, tested. You have to make sure you've got the right diagnosis, and then you can proceed to get them the right education. I don't mean to be preachy here. I'm just sharing what happened to me. We get the kids tested. She was well tested. And even with that, even with a good school, well-meaning teachers, you come to learn things later on. Here's one of the things I learned. The teachers told us that my kid could write. And I listened to them say, yes, she was in first grade, second grade, third. Yes, she's writing. This was a total con. She was not writing. And this is how I found it out, and it broke my heart. They had curriculum books. They had planners. They had spiral books where they'd write down their plans for the week. They all had to write down what they were planning to do for the week or the month or whatever. They kept a planner. Here's the courses we're going to take. Here are the classes we're going to take. And they'd write them down. The teacher would say, write it down. These were teacher-guided planners. Okay. I'm looking at one of her spiral-bound books with her name on the front of it a year or two after she was in second or third grade, and I'm going through every page of her planner, and every page of her planner had really interesting, beautiful drawings. She had drawn on every page of her planner, every page. Not one word was written down in that planner, not one word. And every page was full, both sides. That means to me that she worked really hard to look busy. To look busy. And it was her planner. And I said to her, quietly, gently, I said, this is your planner? Yeah. And this is where you wrote down what you had to do that week in class? Yeah. You know, you didn't write any words. Can you tell me why you didn't write any words? Well, because I couldn't follow what they wanted me to say. I couldn't follow what they wanted me to write down. And I said, you could raise your hand and ask them. It's their job to answer your questions. Well, I was afraid of them. For a whole year, she didn't write down one word in those planners because she couldn't write a word. And these were teacher-supervised activities, and no teacher caught that, and no teacher stopped it. And when I said to them, she can't write. Oh, yes, she can write. I said, she can't write. I said, oh, yeah, we'll show you. So they showed me some of her writing. You ready for this? And you and I are on the air in Chicago on the great WGN radio. I said,
1: become the media, call 800-848-9222 now.
0: I said, show me her writing. And they showed me an iPad, which had text, not handwriting, text. And I said, what's this? Oh, she wrote this. She wrote this? Logical sentences, coherent story, beginning, middle, and end of the story, the whole thing, right? And I said, what do you mean she wrote this? It gets worse. My kid had dictated it to the special ed teacher. My kid told the special ed teacher a story. And the special ed teacher dictated it into a speech text software. A speech to text software. It came out beautifully on the iPad. Boom, boom. There's my daughter's story. They considered that writing for the year. And it goes on and on. We got her out of that school system. First, we got her into a special ed school for a year. But then the money ran out. They weren't going to pay any more. Now we have her homeschooled. For my kid, homeschooled is the right thing. She's learning. She responds well to one-on-one education, one-on-one teachers. She responds well to that. And she's doing really well now. It's been a semester and a half that she's been homeschooled. At first, I wasn't fond of that idea because she's a social kid. I didn't really like that idea. But that's what we've done with her, and that's worked out well. But, boy, it's an advocate. Oh, and I did have a lawyer. Oh, yeah, I had a lawyer who did the mediation. And after the mediation was done and we got one semester paid for, one semester supported, one semester for my autistic kid paid for by the school district, my lawyer disappeared. My lawyer disappeared. Lenny in Chicago, welcome to the other side of midnight at 800-848-9222.
2: How you doing there, Walter?
0: Hey, Lenny. Thanks for calling.
2: Yeah, given all of this nonsense with the current education system, my neighbor, his daughter, she was in college, I think she was in her third year at the University of Kentucky, believe it or not. She was going for psychology. Make a long story short, she ends up dropping out of college. And she attempts to join the military, and apparently, let me think how to say this. She wasn't smart enough to pass the military ASVAB test, and she got rejected.
0: I believe that. One of the big problems that the major colleges have is they're accepting kids who can't do basic writing, math, reading. They don't have the basic skills. I'm on the advisory board at Syracuse University at the Newhouse School. The Newhouse School has rigorous requirements to get in. And then I learned that in the first semester at the Newhouse School, they must take remedial courses. I said, are you out of your mind? At the Newhouse School, they have to learn how to read and write and do math? They said, yes. They're coming in here not knowing truly how to read, write, and do math. At the Newhouse School, a fancy school. That's what your friend found out?
2: She failed out at the University of Kentucky. She went to Chicago Public School, and I really have no kind of respect for that, entity. It's not an institution. It's a communist entity. But I'm like, wow. I mean, this poor girl, our education system failed her. And now I have no idea what she's going to do. The last time I talked to my buddy, he said that she moved in and was shacking up with the Army recruiter.
0: Well, at least she had the support she needed.
2: Yeah.
0: Hey, Lenny, it's amazing. It's disgusting, isn't it, Lenny? It really is terrifying because there's a line there, which is, I at some point assume that most teachers are doing the best they can do, and this is the result. And then the other teachers are just coasting. Odds are bad for our kids, Lenny. Thanks for the call. 800-848-9222. Walter Sterling with Tom. Welcome to the other side of midnight.
3: Hey, good morning.
0: Good morning.
3: I'm born in 64. My educational experience was crap. I, I was slipped through the cracks, if you know what that means, in grammar school.
0: Yeah.
3: And then in high school, it was the same thing. It was a joke. My high school diploma isn't worth the paper it's printed on. It's, you know, I'm leaving a lot out because, but if I'm giving you the bulk of it. I mean, the basic thing.
0: Well, tell me some more, because this is an amazing story. Tell me some more.
3: No, it's not amazing. It's the educational system stinks, and it always does stink. It's simple. It's
0: when you left school, when you left school, what were you equipped to do? What could you do for a living?
3: What school, grammar or high school?
0: High school.
3: I was lucky to do warehouse work.
0: Right?
3: Yeah.
0: And that's been your career?
3: For a while. It's just so long. You know, I should have thought about this call more. Because there's
0: so
3: much to it. I'm leaving a lot out. But
0: that's okay.
3: I just wanted to...
0: You just wanted to tell us that the system sucks, and it does, Tom. Thank you very much for the call. 800-848-9222, 800-848-9222. We're talking about schools, public schools, because this is the week when many school districts are going back to school. This is a terrible time to go back to school. Let's start with that. School shouldn't start till after Labor Day. School shouldn't start till it vaguely begins to be cooler. Why? Well, because 40% of the classrooms in America are not air-conditioned. Can you think of any bars that are not air-conditioned? Are you aware of any bars that are not air-conditioned? Me neither. Can you think of any hotels that are not air-conditioned? No, I can't. Any restaurants that are not air-conditioned in America? No. Yet, there's this insane thought that it's okay for any classrooms to not be air-conditioned. Well, it really isn't that hot here. It doesn't have to be that hot. The air has to be purified. There has to be that nice white noise that comes from air conditioning. There has to be the consistency of temperature that comes from air conditioning. And yes, there are way too many classrooms that are really hot. And how you can drag a 9-year-old into a 90-degree classroom in August and September, I don't understand. Because if I take that 9-year-old into a car, into an automobile that's 90 degrees and shut the door and go into Walmart to pick up beer and come back out, hopefully the police will be there to greet me, get the kid out of the car, and arrest me for abuse. But I can take them into the same environment in a classroom, and I'm a good parent. What kind of crap is this? Today, as opposed to 1960, it is completely economical and reasonable to spend the money to air condition a classroom. It isn't that expensive. And then here's the worst part. I promise you, you check it yourself, any classroom that is in a building where most of the classrooms aren't air conditioned or where they don't air condition the classrooms, I promise you that if you go down the hall to the administration office, you will find that the principal's office is air-conditioned, nice and shut, you know, air-conditioned principal's office. What hypocrisy. What a crappy message to send to those kids. The principal, he's air-conditioned, but you can sit in 90-degree heat. And I love it when I hear old people say, well, you know, it wasn't air-conditioned when we were there. It wasn't air-conditioned when we were there. Yeah, and you're near death. Rob, welcome to the other side of midnight at 800-848-9222. Hello, Rob.
4: Good morning, sir. It's a pleasure to talk to you.
0: Yes, sir.
4: I just wanted to say, I tell everybody this, that the education nowadays is 90% on the parents. You know, the school's there to pretty much just play daycare. When my kid comes home, he does homework all summer long. He does homework every day. We give him extra work, and that's really the only way to do it. You got to take it into your own hands. I think a lot of the problem is with the tenure. You know, these teachers got this tenure, and they just feel they can do whatever the hell they want. They can't get fired. They're held to no standards, you know?
0: Right. 3 or 4 years, they can't be fired.
4: No standards at all. And, you know, it's sad, but the whole operation is just, like, corrupt, and the tenure really ruins it, I think. That's pretty much it.
0: Rob, thank you very much for the call. The great thing for your kid is that your kid has a mom and dad. You're not a baby daddy. You're not a baby mama. You're a baby daddy. You're a parent. You're an actual parent. And you heard what he said? He said that he's responsible, and he makes sure the kid has homework, the kid's following their courses. They know what that child's learning, how much they're learning, how fast, how well. That's our job. It's not a luxury. I am shocked, appalled, and disgusted whenever I discover somebody is a baby daddy. Eric, welcome to the other side of midnight. 800-848-9222. Hi, Eric.
5: Good morning. How are you?
0: Sir, I'm excited to talk to you on the first week of school.
5: All right, great. You know, obviously, I grew up in the school system in this country a long time ago, 56 years old now. And I had dyslexia, and I was told that we're just going to try to make you functional. The school system in this country is horrible, obviously, and we put more money in it, more than any other country, and we are producing people that have no idea what they're doing, which I think in a way is almost done on purpose, because an uneducated population is easily fooled. And then we see all these socialists that are running for different offices now. And I think it's easy to trick the younger people, because they're used to being taken care of by their parents. So for them, socialism looks good. It's worked for them so far. Why change now? Why be free thinkers and be the masters of their own destiny when they can just be taken care of?
0: Yes.
5: I don't.
0: Yeah. Oh, absolutely. Absolutely. Absolutely. Eric, you're absolutely right. And the trick is that a great teacher is among those crappy teachers. There are always a few great teachers who really do make a difference and do a spectacular job. But the myth, and this is the dangerous myth, is that there's some cause and effect between money spent per student and a quality education. The school system that spends the most per student is the Newark school system. However, that's a myth too, because what they've done is they've taken the total budget that goes into the Newark school system, divided by the number of students in the system, and ta-da, that's how much they spend per student. That's a lot of crap. That isn't what they're spending on the students.
5: Right, but when you look at, they're saying this is what they're spending on the students, but now what they're doing is they're putting a lot more money into the schools itself.
0: Yes, into administration, into the building, into the administration. It's
5: right. Look at how good we're doing. We've put all this money into the school. It looks great, doesn't it?
0: Yeah, but we don't see the breakdown on that budget. Right, we don't see the breakdown on that budget, Eric. Thanks for the call. 800-848-9222. Dave, welcome to the other side of midnight. Hi.
6: Hi, good morning.
0: Sir.
6: So you know, parents are broken, school system's broken, government's broken. I come from two parents that wasn't parents. I had a broken mom that chased broken men and a dad that chased drugs. So me and my eight siblings, we just kind of went to school and it was whatever. The last grade I remember completing was the sixth grade in school, which led to more bad stuff. But, you know, I got my GED when I was 18 years old. I got it the first rip. I didn't practice for it. I didn't study for it. What I learned in the world kind of just opened my mind to being able to comprehend what I was reading. Reading comprehension was key for me to succeed in life. So with saying that, how the school systems are, it's just, they're in a horrible condition right now. You know, I put my kids through school here. I had to literally sit with my kids every night and help them go over everything. And it was so hard for them to comprehend what they were reading. You know, they just, they don't understand what they're reading anymore. Like, and now with the phones in the classrooms and with the AI and who knows what's real and who knows what's right. They're rewriting history right before our eyes. And us as parents, we know better. You know, like none of my kids believe that a man landed on the moon. They all believe that it was made up in Hollywood. It's just, so now it's even worse than when we were younger, because you have so much confusion thrown in it. So I do road construction. I teach young people every day. And it's a very dangerous job. And I tell these kids, I said, look, you know, knowledge is repetition. The more you do it, the more you learn. The more you do it, the more you learn. And it's just, that's kind of how the government has just thrown us out there. Yeah, are we sheep in a sense? But some of us aren't. I cannot follow the group. It's just not built in me. I'm lucky, I guess, in that aspect. But a lot of kids out there aren't that lucky.
0: Excellent points, Dave. Thank you for listening, and thank you for being a Midnight Misfit. The Other Side of Midnight, Walter Sterling, Red Apple Audio Networks.
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9: 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And so is Netanyahu, for that matter. 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

0: All right, greetings to Midnight Misfits. Welcome to the other side of midnight. Which side is it on? Charles Dempsey, Charlie Green, Neil Paul, Wyatt Sharp, Sophia, Drew S., Robert Young, Michael Leon, John Quick, Kathy M., Mark Zaza, Mark Adams, Carolina Cover Tech, Midnight Misfits across the country. Welcome, welcome, welcome. I have a website, waltersterlingshow.com. You go there. You click on the tab that says Midnight Misfit. And there you will find out what it takes to be a Midnight Misfit. You finally get to be a member of something. It says, here are the rules as to how to be a misfit. Here's how you join. Doesn't cost anything. You print out the membership card. And on that membership card is a decoder. A decoder, like the Little Orphan Annie decoder ring in A Christmas Story. It's just like that. From time to time, I give out secret messages. Hopefully, the sales department will sell the secret messages. And I'll give them out to you. You can get secret messages. You always wanted to be a part of something. Because you and I are not going to get into the Waspy Country Club. That just isn't going to happen. We're not going to pass all those interviews, all those tests, all those checking the photos of the family. It isn't going to happen. Janet, welcome to the other side of midnight. Hello, Janet. Hi.
1: This has been very interesting.
0: Thank you, Janet.
1: My son, when he was 16, had an accident and needed emergency brain surgery. And when he was able to go back to school, he needed accommodations. One of the accommodations was that he needed somebody to walk him from class to class. He was in high school.
0: Right.
1: And the principal said, that is not our responsibility. Go to the district. Went to the district. That is not our responsibility. This went on for 2 months. And the guidance counselor said, call your representative.
0: Oh.
1: And within 15 minutes, they had somebody to walk him. He now works with autistic children.
0: Good for him. But there it is, Janet. You were a parent. You took charge, and you finally got what they should have immediately given your child. Yes, absolutely, it's their responsibility to get your child safely from one place to another in their building.
1: Yes, you're right.
0: Right?
1: And the principal threatened that he would not get an academic diploma, even though he had enough credits for it.
0: Janet,
1: it was a horrible situation.
0: It is a horrible situation, which apparently your son has recovered from, and now your son's working with autistic children. Is that what you said?
1: Yes, and he says the school systems, he's in Florida, he said they are terrible, terrible. He hates working in the schools because they do not listen to him. They do not do what they are supposed to do. And he says it is so frustrating.
0: Here's the worst part, Janet. It's better than it used to be. Yeah, it's better now than it was 15 years ago. 15 years ago, there was no word for autism or apraxia or any of this. I'm really for you and your son that he has recovered to some degree, that he's able to work. He's able to communicate with his mommy, and God bless you both. Thank you very much for bringing us up to date on your son. Keep me up to date, Janet. I want to know what's going on. 800-848-9222. Gary, welcome to the other side of midnight. Hi, Gary.
2: Good morning, Walter. I just wanted to speak about, you know, the school systems throughout my state in Jersey. They're all with $10, $20, $30 million in debt. And a few years ago during COVID, $2 trillion were given to, you know, schools all over America. And where's the money? You know, my school system, they're laying off teachers. They're changing the entire development of the way the schools are run, and it's upsetting to everyone in my town. I see it in Montclair. I see it all over the state of New Jersey. And it's really upsetting to me how there's no music program, no art program, teachers laying off. Where are the paraprofessionals going to come from? And it's just upsetting to me, buddy.
0: Gary, it should be upsetting to you, and thank you for the call. It should be upsetting to you because the state of New Jersey, throughout its history, has been way ahead of the curve in terms of extra support, pay for teachers, requirement for extracurricular activities. It's always been way ahead of the curve of the rest of the country. Now imagine the rest of the country. If you're having trouble in Jersey, Montclair is a sterling, brilliant, shiny school district. It's one of the great school districts, but it's right next to the highest per student school district in America. It's right next to Newark. You don't want the results that are coming out of Newark, because what they do is they say, well, this is the amount of money we're spending per pupil. Yes, but it's not the amount of money going to each pupil. It's not actually going to each pupil. It's just divided up. They say, well, we have 50,000 students divided into the total budget. Ta-da, that's how much each student is allocated. Well, that's not how much each student is getting. And I love the fact that freaking Oprah and Mark, what's his name, from Facebook, devoted $20, $25 million each to the Newark School District. They just wrote a blank check to the crooks who run the Newark School District. Here's the money, and they figured their money would solve those problems. Their guilt money, they said, where do we feel the most guilt? Oh, we feel the most guilt with the students in Newark. Let's write a check to Newark. That will assuage our guilt, and every kid will go to Yale. They really think that way. They figure that they have too much money. They have to find a place to get rid of it to calm their guilt. That's what happened. So Mark Zuckerberg and Oprah Winfrey, they wrote big checks to the Newark School District. Nothing got better. Not at all. In fact, in the follow-up on the Zuckerberg check, and I'll do the homework tonight to give you more details tomorrow. On the Zuckerberg check, when they did check it to see where the money went, you know what they found out? A lot of it had not been allocated yet. And a lot of it had not gone to the teaching. And a lot of it had not gone into the classroom. And a lot of it had mysteriously disappeared into the administration. I have an email. It's walter.sterling@wabcradio.com. Ben, walter.sterling@wabcradio.com. And then the other shocking news, besides the disastrous school systems that we're sending our kids back to school this week and next week and Labor Day week, yes, Meghan Markle and Prince Harry are moving back to England. Yes, they're moving back to England. And there's no official reason for this, but they're going to send their kids to private school in England this fall. It'll be a different school system than you and I send our kids to. But that is the most suspicious thing. I'm going to tell you what I think she's up to tomorrow night. Walter Sterling, Other Side of Midnight, Red Apple Audio Network. The greatest gift you and I can receive is a request for help.
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4: I'm Janice Kirkell. Palisades Fire suspect Jonathan Rinderknecht is feeling, quote, confident about his upcoming retrial. The 30-year-old former rideshare driver entered a plea of not guilty on Wednesday. This as prosecutors recovering from a deadlocked jury in June now accuse him of two arson-related charges in connection with the New Year's Day fire in 2025, which killed 12 people and burned some 6,000 homes and other structures. His attorney, Steve Haney, mapped out the road ahead on News Nation.
5: Proving an arson case with circumstantial evidence, and no direct evidence. When I say no direct evidence, no ignitable fluids, no confession, no witnesses. Look, they had 40 search warrants. They had all of his social media, all of his electronics. There was no evidence at all, any of that evidence or production of that, of those devices that indicated that he was involved or trying to hide a fire.
4: Haney would not say if prosecutors had offered a plea deal. The second trial is slated to start on November 2nd. Two new tropical disturbances are brewing in the central and eastern Pacific and potentially making a beeline for Hawaii. Forecasters say while neither has anything to do with Hurricane Lala, the first development is crossing the central and eastern Pacific basin line with unorganized thunderstorms stretching across both lines. News Nation's Brittany Friedlander is tracking developments.
6: These are two new potential storm systems that we've got brewing right now. We've got 70% chance here. This is going to be the central Pacific and eastern Pacific basin line. So once it does cross, it is going to officially be in the central Pacific. We've got unorganized thunderstorms right now. Looks like stretched across both lines here. 70% chance of becoming one of our cyclones within the next 48 hours.
4: Rosie O'Donnell kept her jokes short and sweet as she poked President Trump while filling in as host of Jimmy Kimmel Live for a third night on ABC.
7: A special hello to those of you watching from home and from the White House. But I do have some bad news for President Petty Roosevelt. That's all I'm going to say about you tonight, sweetheart. You got to realize it's time to hang up your wig and let Natalie tuck you in.
4: O'Donnell referring to White House aide Natalie Harp. The rivalry between O'Donnell and Trump spans decades, long before the Trump presidency. In South Carolina, Senator Darlene Graham is cleaning up her remarks during a debate Tuesday night when she admitted to, quote, not being informed on national security. Today, she said everybody has a first day on the job. This is the Worldwide News Network.
3: 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It's the 77 WABC News Hour. Talking the news with Noah Layden. All the news you need to know with Joe Nolan, Traffic, Justin Ellick, Sports, and now. 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
8: Yes, that's me. Good morning. It is Thursday, August 20th. Your forecast from the 77 WABC Weather Center. Clouds this morning, going to see some thunderstorms, heavy rain this afternoon, high 83. Tonight, overnight, we could see a pop-up shower, low 65. And then Friday is going to be beautiful. Sun, clouds, high 80. If you're walking out the door with us right now, 74 and clear in Hampton Bays out on Long Island. It's 67 and clear in Paramus over in New Jersey. And it's 71 and clear right outside our Midtown studios.
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8: A teenager may have been starved to death on Staten Island. A Queens family may want to think about moving out of their unlucky home. Another casket with the wrong body, this time in the Bronx. Town council meetings in Cranford continue to go viral. And a thriller for the Bayonne Little League team. All right, let's get into it at 5:04. This is just a heartbreaking, awful story that we're getting more information on out of Staten Island, learning about this 19-year-old autistic man who was found dead with suspicious injuries to his body inside his home in a disturbing case investigators are treating as a suspected homicide now. Police were called to the New Springfield apartment for reports of an unconscious person. This was on Tuesday. When officers arrived, they found this teenager who had autism unresponsive in the home's living room. The young man, whose body was cold when first responders arrived, was declared dead at the scene. Now, neighbors say they had never seen him before.
9: That's really the mysterious part, because we've never seen, like, a young male coming from this building. It is, again, very, very just shocking and unexpected.
8: Unfortunately, the story gets worse. The victim was found with protruding ribs. He also had swelling, bruising around his wrists, ankles, as well as signs consistent with malnourishment. The teen's mother was the person who apparently placed this 911 call, provided first responders with a narrative that sources say was inconsistent with what the physical findings were at the scene. More from neighbors.
10: No one needs to die under that circumstance. More shocking than anything, because I didn't even know. Like I said, I work late. So when I came home and saw all the police and the detectives, I was in the dark.
8: And over again yesterday, neighbors interviewed say they were unaware there was a 19-year-old in the apartment.
11: I'm really upset and shocked. Right. We had no idea that there was a boy living in that apartment.
9: This is not expected in this neighborhood. And it's just, you know, I think everybody feels the sadness of and the heaviness of the situation.
8: The Office of the Chief Medical Examiner going to determine the cause and manner of death. So far, no charges have been announced. Up to the Bronx, where a speeding driver on the run after a violent chain reaction crash there left a bicyclist dead, another person injured, multiple vehicles damaged. Police looking for the driver of a black BMW sped through a red light, hit two unoccupied vehicles, then crashed into a Hyundai Sonata and a 51-year-old bicyclist. This was on the Bruckner Boulevard in the Longwood section of the borough. The bicyclist, he was rushed to the hospital but could not be saved. He was 51-year-old Angelo Camara, a mechanic who was riding home from work when he was hit by the car.
12: Oh, man, I'm distraught, man. I can't believe it. This was his livelihood. He used to work here. He used to get money, man. He used to, he was a mechanic. The whole neighborhood knows him. Everybody knows him.
8: Camara frequently used his bike to get around. He leaves behind five kids. He was also one of six siblings. Candles now lit not far from where he was hit.
13: He was a great dad, great father, good husband, and most of his time was taken up just fixing cars. Okay. Passionate about it.
8: Yeah, police say the BMW driver abandoned that vehicle after the crash, got into another car, and then fled the scene. So far, no sign of him. In a moment, we'll head overseas. Lots happening in the war in Iran, and we're getting the latest on plans for a meeting with Kim Jong-un. We'll get into that in just a moment. But first, 5:07, first check of traffic and transit on this early Thursday morning. Good morning, Joe Nolan.
14: Hey, good morning, Noah. Good morning, everybody. Middlesex County, New Jersey, we will go. And we got a couple of problems. First of all, on 287 proper, again, that construction is set up on the northbound side between just north of exit 2. And as a result of that, you've got bumper-to-bumper traffic heading northbound on 287 this morning. And then not far from there, getting off of 287, getting into exit 10 on the turnpike, there is a pretty bad accident with a ton of police activity just before you get to the toll barrier. So that's causing problems as you come off of 287, getting onto the Jersey Turnpike. So a couple of issues there here early in the morning. Rest of New Jersey, though, looks to be in pretty good shape. Minor delays coming inbound Lincoln, Holland, George. We do have a problem in Queens, Rockaway Boulevard at Brookville Boulevard. There's an overturned tractor trailer there, still in the process of being cleared. That happened on the overnight. Other than that, though, we're doing very well. Really don't have any problems at all. As you come inbound on the LIE, Northern Southern States, all three looking very good, right up to the Cross Island. No problems really on the Belt Parkway. We're looking good up in the Bronx as well. Cross Bronx Expressway, Major Deegan, also on the Bruckner. So far, so good. We do have the construction on the southbound side of the New England Thruway, though, coming through exit 15. That's slowing you down. And mass transit at this point, the old Lexington Avenue IRT, the downtown 4, 5, and 6 trains, they're on the express tracks from 125 to Grand Central. That with equipment problems at 59th Street. And alternate side of the street, parking rules and regulations are in effect. 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I'm Joe Nolan with traffic on Talk Radio 77 WABC.
8: WABC News Time 509. Iran reportedly considering potential strikes against American military assets in Europe if the U.S. escalates the war. It's a report from European newspapers overnight. James Gordonson reports.
15: These reports initially surfaced in the Financial Times, which spoke to insiders from Iran who said that two of the possible options were a base in Bulgaria, which isn't a US base but was used by US forces as part of their attacks on Iran, and separately, the British RAF base in Cyprus.
8: It comes as the 60-day deadline set in that June memorandum of understanding between Washington and Tehran passed on Monday with any kind of new final agreement.
15: This just gives a sense from Iran's point of view that they are doubling down, that they aren't willing to come to the table to make concessions to the Trump administration, who for their part are trying to tighten the economic screws on Tehran.
8: Now, as the Iran war continues, concerns growing about conditions aboard some other U.S. warships. Correspondent Matt Broadley reports the Navy now says one of its ships at sea was without power for 4 days.
16: In July, the USS Benfold, a missile destroyer in the Pacific Ocean with around 300 sailors on board, had an issue with its generators, according to a spokesman. The loss of power causing a range of issues on board, affecting drinking water, toilets, food, and air conditioning.
8: A commander from the 7th Fleet says a nearby naval cruiser provided emergency meals before the Benfold was towed to the Philippines for repairs. It comes amid those other reports of deteriorating conditions aboard the USS Abraham Lincoln, which has been on this record deployment at sea in support of the war with Iran.
16: The Navy says sailors were given help and meals by the USS George Washington Strike Group. The USS Washington is now headed to the Middle East, where it will replace the USS Abraham Lincoln. That ship, part of the president's war with Iran.
8: And California congressmen, among some other Democrats, calling for answers about exactly what's going on with these warships.
17: Our Marines and our sailors, they are the best of the best. They sign up for hard duty. But we also should expect basic habitability.
8: The USS George Washington, as you hear, on the way to the Middle East to relieve the Lincoln should be there any day now. President Trump says he plans to meet with North Korean leader Kim Jong-un sometime this year. He was asked yesterday at the White House about his relationship with Kim.
18: I get along with him. And you know what? The fact that I get along with him, that's a good thing, not a bad thing.
8: Now, the White House hasn't given us any details about confirmed plans for a meeting. Neither has North Korea.
18: I know Kim Jong-un very well, and he's going to be fine. He has 57 very powerful nuclear weapons. Should have never allowed it to happen. They should have never allowed it. If I were president, I wouldn't have allowed it. But he's got him.
8: President Trump met with Kim 3 times during his first term. 512, the former Duke and Duchess of Sussex planning to return to the UK with their 2 kids. You know, they've been living in California. 6 years ago, they moved here. Now they're moving back.
19: Prince Harry and Meghan are expected to leave California to relocate later this month at a non-royal home believed to be outside London. Their children, Prince Archie and Princess Lilibet, are reportedly enrolled to begin school in Britain this September. It's reported King Charles was informed of the plans on Sunday. The news follows the Sussexes' reunion with the King at Highgrove in the west of Britain last month. It's reported that despite the move, the couple will remain private individuals and will not resume official royal duties. From the Foreign Desk, John Terrett, Worldwide News Network.
8: Let's bring it back home. President Trump says interest rates need to come down. Speaking to reporters at the White House yesterday, he says he likes the new Fed Reserve Chair, Kevin Warsh, but he says that Warsh's hands are tied due to the Board of Governors, which he says are political.
20: Every time we do great, we announce great numbers, the interest rates go up. And they go up because they want to stop inflation. They should go down because the country's strong.
8: The president says the Fed should bring down interest rates because the U.S. economy is strong and that there's tons of investment right now.
20: You know, in the old days, we used to pay the lowest interest rate, no matter how we were doing, because we sort of generate for the whole world. I have to tell you, we have a wonderful chairman. I think he's doing a great job. The problem is he has a board, and it's a political board. It's people put in by Obama, Biden, and me.
8: WABC News Time 513, one of the biggest colleges in Texas hit by this huge cyber attack. There was a data breach at UT San Antonio that cut off access to university accounts and systems.
21: It was a breach, and they are doing what needs to be done to restore and recover.
8: TJ White serves as the chief of the Texas Cyber Command, which is now helping the school figure out exactly what took place.
21: We are coordinating with sources of intelligence about the nature of the threat actor so we can better understand it.
8: School says in a statement that the hack was detected before it reached their core systems, but now they're in the process of resetting passwords. They'll have to figure that all out as they do reset those passwords. And as communities across the country are increasingly pushing back against the rapid expansion of those massive data centers, on Tuesday, you had Pennsylvania Governor Josh Shapiro signing an executive order that takes aim at future data center projects in his state.
22: We will not be bullied by these developers. We will not be bulldozed by the lawyers for these big tech companies.
8: The order blocks any new data center projects unless they meet certain guidelines aimed at limiting electricity and water usage. Lawmakers in Over 25 states have introduced restrictions, moratoriums, or changes to tax incentives connected to those data centers. In a moment, we'll head to Massachusetts, where the Lindsey Clancy case, the defense in the Lindsey Clancy case, has gotten underway. We'll give you the latest on that case in a moment. But first, 5:15, let's head over to the 77 WABC Sports Desk. Good morning, Justin Ellis.
0: Good morning to you, Noam Layden. Start here in Baltimore. Pete Alonso's deep drive down the left field line in the seventh inning was ruled foul, and the Yankees took advantage of that reprieve, scoring twice in the top of the eighth to beat the Orioles 5-3, take the first two games of a three-game series. Alonso, who had already homered in the third, nearly went deep again with the score tied at 3. His fly to left was initially called foul, and after a review, the call stood. Alonso would end up striking out. I don't know if you saw this play, Noam Layden.
8: I did not.
0: This foul ball. It was a fair ball.
8: Oh.
0: Yeah, 110%.
8: Oops.
0: Yeah. And then the umpires, I think, went back, reviewed the call. You know, on a second look, it went over the foul pole, and sometimes that's tougher for the umpires to decipher whether or not that's a fair or foul ball. But it was pretty clear on the television broadcast that this was a deep, deep, long home run down the left field line from Pete Alonso. Would have given the Orioles a 4-3 lead at the time. Obviously, the Yankees came back and scored 2 in the eighth, giving them 5 on the night. So, you know, if you're really breaking it down.
8: You can't review that, huh?
0: They did review it. Oh. That's what I'm saying.
8: Oh, they reviewed it. Still got it wrong.
0: Reviewed it, still got it wrong.
8: Wow, that's crazy.
0: Yeah. Looked at it from all these different angles, and even Michael Kay on the broadcast, when they came out and confirmed that it was a foul ball, was beside himself almost. Oh. And he's the Yankees broadcaster, so, you know, he was rooting for a foul ball there. But, yeah, at the end of the day, umpires came out, still ruled it foul. Pete Alonso does not hit his second home run of the night.
8: Yankees. They were rooting for the Yankees, I guess.
0: Yeah, I guess so. How about that? Mm-hmm. Some shady business going on out in Camden Yards last night. But the Yankees pull it out 5-3 in the end. David Bednar worked the ninth for his 29th save and 32 chances. And Brent Hendrick won for New York in relief. Ben Rice did homer for the Yanks. Good for his 34th long ball of the year. Up next for him, they'll try for a sweep of the Orioles tonight. Garrett Cole on the mound for what will be a 6:35 p.m. first pitch from Baltimore. Then Queens, Carson Bench hit a two-run homer to conclude an impressive series, helping the Mets beat the Padres 4-2, taking 2 of 3 from San Diego in the process. Fourth inning homer was the 15th of the season for Bench, who's the first Mets rookie with at least 15 homers and 15 steals since fellow Redfielder Darryl Strawberry in 1983. Nate Lavender was credited with the win after retiring all three batters he faced in the sixth. Mets starter Robert Stock allowed 1 run and struck out 6 in 4-3 innings of work. He didn't allow a hit until Xander Bogaerts led off the fifth with a double. Up next for the Mets, an off day today before opening a 3-game weekend series tomorrow night in Chicago against the White Sox. That is your sports.
8: Wait a minute.
0: What?
8: You forgot the biggest game of the night.
0: What's that?
8: Bayonne Little League team, walk-off homer, bottom of the sixth. They beat Western Massachusetts and move on in the Little League World Series 2-1.
0: Are they out in Williamsport yet?
8: Yeah, this is the first game in Williamsport.
0: Oh my
8: last
0: God!
8: Night.
0: I got to get out from under this rock that I've been living in. My goodness gracious!
8: The town of Bayonne's going crazy.
0: Oh my! I used to love the Little League World Series.
8: It's still fun to watch. I watched a little bit of it last night.
0: Oh, growing up, I used to play that game on the Wii.
8: Little League World Series.
0: Yeah, I'd be in my basement for 48 hours straight, just swinging this damn Wii remote, throwing it into the television, holes in the wall.
8: Right. Sometimes you'd let go of that little device and hit somebody in the head.
0: Oh, yeah. I almost killed my little sister once. It was fantastic. Anyway, that's your sports gnome. I'm Justin Ellick, 77 WABC.
8: Thank you very much, Justin. Time for traffic, transit. Here's Joe Nolan.
1: Wii was great, though. That was awesome. Yeah, I love that thing.
8: Yeah, do people still play the Wii or not?
1: No, I don't know. I had one, like, in my 30s. We were down in the basement playing with it. It was great.
8: Right, and you had that little strap, and if you didn't put the strap on, invariably someone got smacked in the head.
1: You lose it all the time.
8: Yeah. Yep.
1: All right, well, we got a couple of problems in Middlesex County. First of all, if you're traveling northbound on 287, I'm looking at a live camera on it. They're in the process of, looks like, picking up construction on the northbound side just as you get up north of Route 27. And it is jammed up bumper to bumper as you come up to there. Again, the left lane is going to be blocked. And as a result of that, you've got significant delays now heading northbound on 287. Then getting off of 287, the ramp to the turnpike, Turnpike Interchange 10 and Interchange 1 on 287, there is an accident.
14: happened there. That's in the process of being cleared. A lot of police activity, as you know. So, again, allow a little bit of extra time getting off there. It isn't really causing too much of a delay. But, again, not far from one another, the two big problems this morning. And then nowhere near that in Queens, Rockaway Boulevard at Brookville Boulevard, that overturned tractor trailer, that will continue. Now, other than that, we're doing very well. We don't have any problems really flying around town at all. If you're heading out onto the northbound side of the parkway, right on up and into Essex County, we're doing very well. We don't have any problems at all in the city as you head inbound LIE, northern, southern states out in Nassau County, looking pretty good. Even up in the Bronx, we're behaving ourselves this morning. And mass transit, just delays on the downtown 4, 5, and 6 trains around the express tracks from 125 to Grand Central. Equipment problems at 59th Street and alternate side of the street. Parking rules and regulations are in effect. And by the way, this weekend, if you're going to Bruno Mars at the Meadowlands, New Jersey Transit people are running trains this weekend, so you can take the train to MetLife Stadium. 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
8: WABC News Time 521. The defense continuing to call witnesses in the murder trial of Lindsey Clancy. They're trying to convince jurors that the former Massachusetts labor and delivery nurse was experiencing postpartum psychosis when she killed her three children. During the defense testimony yesterday, forensic psychologist Dr. Paul Ziesel said Clancy had heard voices.
2: She had said that she heard a male voice ordering her, telling her that she didn't have any choice, but she had to kill her children and then kill herself.
8: Dr. Ziesel telling the jury yesterday it was in his opinion that Clancy was suffering from postpartum psychosis when she did kill her three children. 521 down to South Carolina, where Senator Darlene Graham, the sister of Lindsey Graham, who passed away back in July, trying to clean up some remarks she made during a debate Tuesday night with, she's in a Republican primary debate that's on Tuesday, or I should say a Republican primary that'll be decided on Tuesday. It's her against Republican Ralph Norman. So they had a debate on Tuesday night, and they asked her a question about Taiwan and some other international stuff, and she was unable to answer the question. It was an embarrassing moment. So she was back at a campaign stop yesterday where she acknowledged that she may not have given the best answer on the question on Taiwan.
5: Is national security important? Absolutely. Can I learn? I'm smart. Yes, I'll learn. I'll become informed. Everybody has a first day on the job.
8: Yeah, well, I will point out she was not in politics before tonight, and they asked her a question about Taiwan and some other international stuff, and she was unable to answer the question. It was an embarrassing moment. So she was back at a campaign stop yesterday where she acknowledged that she may not have given the best answer on the question on Taiwan.
5: Is national security important? Absolutely. Can I learn? I'm smart. Yes, I'll learn.

0: Taiwan, you know what they said? No, they're concerned about the price of groceries, the price of gas, rising health care costs.
1: Graham is battling fellow Republican Ralph Norman in Tuesday's special election for her late brother's full Senate seat. The election is in November. There are new objections to the proposed merger between Paramount and Warner Brothers Discovery. Los Angeles County's out with its own price tag on the economic cost of it all.
2: Los Angeles County says lost wages is just the tip of the iceberg of the proposed mega merger. Its Department of Economic Opportunity crunched the numbers, suggesting more than 10,000 jobs could be on the chopping block over the next 3 years. They bring that up at over $4 billion with film and TV gigs at the top of the heap, followed by production roles and all the smaller businesses those workers support. Paramount is committed to producing 30 theatrical films per year with no guarantees on that happening in L.A. or California. The Paramount CEO warning one or both studios would leave the state if the deal was not approved by October. Spencer Rain, Worldwide News Network.
1: WABC News on 524. The CDC now says more than 15,000 cyclopsoriasis cases have now been counted in the U.S. Correspondent Dr. Kavita Patel says doctors are cautiously optimistic that maybe this lettuce is all out of circulation.
3: Curves are showing us that the cases and the diagnoses are slowing down.
1: Federal health officials continuing to investigate this parasite outbreak linked to iceberg lettuce. At least 828 people infected have been hospitalized. Two passed away, but they had underlying medical conditions. The surge driven largely by a multi-state outbreak linked to the lettuce sourced from central Mexico.
4: The agency confirming more than 15,700 cases of cyclosporiasis since May 1st and says it's looking into another nearly 12,000 potential cases, some of which federal officials say are linked to the recalled iceberg lettuce supplied by Taylor Farms.
1: Now, they think all this lettuce is off the shelves, but they're not 100% sure. So health officials are urging shoppers to thoroughly wash fruits, vegetables, and to cook them when possible, to minimize the chances of getting sick. Do you know that COVID is apparently making a comeback.
5: The CDC says cases are growing or likely growing in nearly every state, with some of the highest levels in the South and West. About 4% of COVID tests are now coming back positive. That's up from around 2% a month ago. Health officials say this wave, though, is still smaller than what we saw last summer, but the virus is clearly picking up again. Experts are keeping a close eye on the numbers as more people head indoors when summer winds down. Stacy Lynn, Worldwide News Network, Washington.
1: Some major medical news on the fight against cancer. News Nation's Connell McShane has more.
6: The pharma giants Merck and Moderna announced a potential game changer in the treatment of melanoma, which is the most serious and deadly form of skin cancer. They say an experimental cancer vaccine is now showing positive results in its first ever late stage trial. mRNA-based shot used in combination with Merck's immunotherapy Keytruda, and it has met important trial goals, the company say. They say this regimen significantly extended the time that patients lived without their melanoma returning.
1: The vaccine is still going through trials. Police searching for a man in a Chucky doll-style mask who's been harassing people in downtown Philadelphia. Police captain there says in one instance he chased a jogger holding up a cell phone and asking, are you ready to die?
7: Clearly she's not ready to die. So she takes off southbound on 15th Street. In the process, she injures her leg.
1: Now, the man was last seen ducking into a train station. Police want to hear from anybody who was accosted by this masked man. They say he appeared to be recording the encounter, so they're scouring social media to see if anybody has posted videos of a weird dude in a Chucky mask.
7: They're scouring social media to see if they come across this individual posting this online material. It'll be good for us, make it easier to find them.
1: Now, of course, people in Philly seeing this, they're freaking out.
8: That's definitely scary, and it's creepy.
9: I just think it's so crazy. Like, I've never seen anything like that, and I'm down here all the time, and it scares me.
1: It sounds like a social media thing. Let's hope it's that and not something more intense. In a moment, we'll head over to Texas, where there's a big battle going on over the Ten Commandments. We'll get into that story in just a moment. But first, 527, traffic, transit on the 7s. Here's Joel Nolan.
10: Hey, see the guy? Looks like he has a Jason mask on.
1: Well, who's
10: you
1: that?
10: The guy in Philly that you were just...
1: He had a Chucky mask.
10: Chucky mask. Yeah, it's this white, like, hockey mask almost. It's a scary-looking thing.
1: It's got to be a social media thing. If he's holding up a camera while he's

0: doing it. Yeah. It means he's like either sending it to friends or he's doing a TikTok or something like that.
1: Yeah,
0: but they,
1: it's bizarre.
0: But the cops say they don't. There's nothing funny about it. They say
1: no,
0: they catch
1: it's
0: the
1: not.
0: Guy. Yeah,
1: it's not.
0: I mean,
1: no,
0: you're
1: I mean,
0: yelling
1: it's
0: up,
1: horrible.
0: Going up to somebody and say, "Are you ready to die?" That's yeah.
1: Not
0: you don't
1: good.
0: Want to hear that.
1: No, not at all. So, well, we've got two big problems in central New Jersey. First of all, if you're traveling, first of all, I'm at the Apple Bank traffic desk. If you're getting on the Jersey Turnpike at Interchange 10, that overturned truck is still there. It's still in the process of being cleared, as you would imagine. There's a ton of equipment around it, but it happened on the property of the New Jersey Turnpike. They're great at clearing these things, so I don't know how long it's going to be there, but right now, both ways, getting on the Turnpike at 287 at Interchange 10, you've got an accident with a lot of police activity around it, as you would imagine. And then, on 287 proper, heading northbound, a lot of heavy traffic, and again, this because of the road work that is going on there between exits, or just north of exit 2. Now, you also are looking at delays out on Rockaway Boulevard at Brookville Boulevard. DOT is saying that overturned tractor-trailer is still there, still in the process of being cleared up and out of the way. Now, if you're coming inbound on the Long Island Expressway, we look very good this morning without any issue at all. A little bit of a delay right around the Cross Island, but it just slows down a little bit. Bell Parkway end-to-end in good shape. Van Wyck northbound, of course, the construction there slowing everybody down, and ditto up in New England on the New England Thruway, rather, on the southbound side coming through exit 15 in New Rochelle. You've got that. Downtown, 4, 5, and 6 trains on the express tracks from 125 to Grand Central with equipment problems at 59th Street and alternate side of the street. Parking rules and regulations again today are in effect. 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I'm Joe Nolan with traffic on Talk Radio 77 WABC.
0: WABC News Time 529. A group of Texas families who don't want to see the Ten Commandments posted in public schools urging the Supreme Court to take up their lawsuit. Professor John Blackman, he's at the South Texas College of Law, says this is exactly the type of case that justices like to see.
2: In the 1980s, the Supreme Court said that you can't put Ten Commandments on the wall, but more recent Supreme Court cases suggest that maybe you can.
0: Now, the conservative group Texas Values welcomes the challenge, pointing to the fact that the Bible verse is on display at the Supreme Court.
2: The Supreme Court may want to take the case to resolve that conflict. The justices know that this issue will come up over and over again. They may be inclined to, you know, rule on these issues sooner rather than later.
0: Downtown Washington, D.C., preparing its racetrack for this weekend's Freedom 250 Grand Prix. D.C. Police Chief Jeffrey Carroll says the city is expecting just a huge turnout.
3: It definitely is a lot. They're expecting, I believe, it's over 150,000 people over the entire weekend to come to the downtown area to enjoy the festivities.
0: The racetrack includes 7 turns surrounding the National Mall. The event reportedly costs about $35 million to put on. It's largely being funded by corporate sponsors, and about 100,000 general admission tickets have already been given away for free. America's biggest game could potentially be played overseas.
4: NFL Commissioner Roger Goodell saying the Super Bowl even could possibly be played outside the U.S., but with one stipulation. The commissioner telling a German television network, quote, there are definitely international cities that could host the Super Bowl, but we would like to see an NFL team in such a city first.
0: That's News Nation's Blake Berman. An overseas Super Bowl won't happen in the near future. The next 3 games after Los Angeles are already on the books in Atlanta, Las Vegas, and Nashville. We told you earlier this week about this San Diego Padres catching coordinator. He's working for the team's farm team. He was carted away by ICE. Well, now we're hearing more about what took place. Apparently, he overstayed his visa by more than 8 years.
5: He was arrested at the El Paso airport this past Sunday. His sister told NBC News Perella was traveling to work for the Padres. A Homeland Security spokesperson said he entered the country legally in 2014 and was granted permission by the Obama administration until February 10th, 2018. That person says Perella is in violation of the nation's laws and overstayed his welcome. He is being detained at a center in El Paso. A hearing scheduled next week. The Padres say they are aware of Perella's detention but had no further comment. I'm Phil Farrar.
0: WABC News Time 532. Roxy Music announcing a super deluxe edition of their 1973 album, For Your Pleasure. The band also shared a previously unreleased demo of Grey Lagoons, which will appear apparently on this upcoming album. The release will include original album singles and instrumentals, as well as songwriting demos, rehearsals, and live sessions. The super deluxe edition of For Your Pleasure is going to be out on November 6th. Foghat set to release a new live album. I've thought about that, man, in a long time. It's called Live and Loud Across the USA, recorded during the band's 2025 tour in the U.S. As a preview, Foghat has released their live performance of My Babe, which is available on digital outlets. The full live album will be out on October 30th. I know you probably can't wait. Wall Street closed higher yesterday following a busy day for earnings. WABC business reporter John Terrett has a look back and a look ahead on the markets.
6: Good morning. It was a kind of quiet day in the middle of August yesterday. The minutes of the last Federal Reserve meeting came out for July, and they showed that members of the FOMC committee did see the need for a rate hike if inflation doesn't cool soon. Three of them did. Also yesterday, the Treasury dipped into its own pocketbook and doubled the size of its government debt purchases to try to ease inflation. Treasury yields flattened out by the end of the day. There was a big drop in long-term yields especially. So the Dow, the Nasdaq, and the S&P were all in the green, by, ironically, all of them, about 0.1%. Company news, and there was a lot of it. Target, the big box and discount store, had a set of very strong second quarter earnings, boosted by an almost 4% jump in sales and nearly $1 billion in tariff refunds. Lowe's got a tariff refund as well, but they see pressure on home improvement spending and they lowered their full year guidance. TJX, the owner of TJ Maxx, is going to speed up store growth after a solid set of numbers. Estee Lauder, the perfume people, well, their turnaround appears to be kicking in now, and this after a very difficult couple of years for Estee Lauder. China sales slumped, duty-free sales went south as well, and they were kind of slow to get their online business going. But things are looking up now. But the big star of the day was Massachusetts-based drug maker Moderna, which was up 170% at one stage, more actually, after a new melanoma drug that it's developing with the legacy company based in New Jersey, Merck, performed very well in large-scale trials. And one for you train spotters. Are you a train spotter? You'll love this. Norfolk Southern rose yesterday because the regulators have resumed reviewing the potential merger with the Union Pacific. Now, the point about this is, if this goes ahead, this could create the first ever freight line linking the Atlantic Ocean and the Pacific Ocean. There's never been one before that goes straight through, and this might create it. Now, later today, we get one big star name giving us their earnings, and it is the biggest of them all. It's Walmart, the world's biggest chop, and the Walton family. And, of course, this plays into consumer sentiment and the inflation story. It's a very important set of numbers, and it comes up at 7 a.m. in about 90 minutes from now. John Terrett, 77 WABC News.
0: And at the closing bell, the Dow added 119 points. S&P 500 gained 16. The Nasdaq rose 41 points. We're just getting started on this early Thursday morning. A whole lot more to get to as we work our way up. 6 o'clock hour, Sid and Friends in the morning. A Queens family, they may want to think about moving out of a very unlucky home. Another casket with the wrong body, this time in the Bronx. And town council meetings in Cranford, well, they continue to go viral. We'll get into those stories and more right after this.
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0: We're seeing some serious volume on the LIE through Suffolk County. No accidents, though. Sunrise Highway, A-OK. Volume, a problem on the Southern State, Northern State Parkway. But again, no accidents. You're free and clear right now on the Montauk Highway. And on the LIRR, everything's on or close to schedule. In the WLIR Traffic Desk, I'm Noam Layden.
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0: Yes, that's me. Good morning. It is Thursday, August 20th. Your forecast from the 77 WABC Weather Center. Clouds this morning. Thunderstorms likely this afternoon. Could see some heavy showers. The high 83. Tonight and overnight, could see a pop-up shower. Low 65. And then Friday, just a beauty. Sun, clouds, high 80. If you're walking out the door with us right now, so happy you are. 74 clear in Hampton Bays out on Long Island. It's 67 and clear in Paramus over in New Jersey. And it's 71 and clear right outside our Midtown studios. Time for traffic, transit. Here's Joe Nolan.
1: All right, Nolan from the Apple Bank traffic desk. Again, if you're on 287 in New Jersey in both directions, getting onto the Jersey Turnpike, there at Interchange 10, there is an accident. Lots of police activity on the scene. There's an overturned tractor-trailer involved in this thing. And one, maybe two lanes are blocked as you come off of 287. But again, right now it isn't causing too much of a delay. But again, you have an overturned tractor-trailer there, and of course, that's always going to cause issues. And then on 287 on the northbound side, right up by exit 2, there is an accident there. The right lane going to be out of service. Again, that's from the overnight construction. New England Thruway southbound, also overnight road work right around Interchange 15. That should be out of the way shortly. Now on the Taconic Parkway, as you travel southbound by exit 3, there's an accident off on the right shoulder. Coming inbound from the island, we're good. LIE, Northern 7th States, all three still in very good shape right up to the Cross Island. No problem. Problems yet in the city on any of those roadways, the Grand Central Parkway, and then, of course, the Belt Parkway doing well. Also, Rockaway Boulevard at Brookville Boulevard, there was an overturned tractor-trailer there. They had lanes closed at that point. Downtown E-trains have delays because of equipment problems at Jamaica, and the Trans Authority also still delays on the downtown 4, 5, and 6 trains on the express tracks between 125 and Grand Central. That because of equipment problems at 59th Street, and alternate side is in effect. 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
0: WABC News Time 541. A 72-year-old man in the hospital today after he was shoved onto the subway tracks at the Rockefeller Center station. This was yesterday. The victim apparently got into a dispute with a 40-year-old. This was on the F&D platform. It wasn't clear what they argued about, but at some point, the younger man shoved the 72-year-old right onto the tracks.
14: I wasn't there 5 minutes. I fell forward. Oh, wow. He shoved me. Yeah. I had my back to him. I had a duffel bag and another little bag, and it broke my fall. So I landed on my side and cracked my shoulder blade right here.
0: Yeah, that victim talking to CBS, he's expected to be okay, detailing more about how he got himself off the track.
14: Yeah, I pulled myself together because I'm not going to get hit by no train. People was telling me, let me help you up. You can't help me up if I got a cracked shoulder blade, mm-hmm. You know. So at the end of each track, there's three steps.
0: Now, the alleged shover, so he was able, did you know that there's three steps at the end of the platform? I didn't know that. So he knew that somehow, and he was able to make his way over to those three steps at the end of the platform and onto the platform before a train came. Now, the alleged shover, meanwhile, who's from Queens. He was arrested on charges, including assault and reckless endangerment.
14: Lock him up. He could have killed me. If I'd have tripped and went a little further, I'd have got electrocuted.
0: Yeah, I mean, how do you shove a senior citizen on the tracks? What the hell's wrong with you? Out to Queens, where there is a partial vacate order for a home in Jamaica after an SUV overturned and crashed into it Wednesday. Unfortunately for the people who live at this home on 115th Avenue, this has happened three times before that a car has crashed into their home. It's just a weird place where cars go too fast, lose control. The FDNY rescued the person in this car. He was in a Jeep. And Daryl Gonzalez, he lives in the home with his parents. He was relaxing on the couch at the time of the crash.
15: The next thing I know, I'm looking outside. I'm seeing this guy. He has his, like, the guy in the car has his hand sticking out the window. I called 911 right away, and I called my dad.
16: What'd you say?
15: Just somebody hit the house again.
0: Yeah, there was a hole, and there is a hole in Gonzalez's house. The homeowners say this is the fourth time their home has fell victim to reckless driving. The first time, the driver took out a backyard fence. Second time, a lady drove her car up to the front lawn and into the corner of their house. The third time, someone else took out their front yard fence. But they say this last time was the worst because the driver had to be cut out of his Jeep by first responders. I mean, the Jeep totally flipped. The driver put his hand out the window to Dariel to say, hey, go get me some help.
15: Loud. It was like stuff all over, stuff in the air. Even my phone was like knocked straight out of my hand. Couldn't hear what he was saying, but I was glad that at least, you know, it looked like he was alive. That was a good sign.
0: Yeah, the city has added speed bumps. Well, a while ago they did 115th Avenue, but apparently that has not made much of a difference for that family. Faith leaders, people who practice a range of religions, voicing their support for the Jewish community after that assault in a Manhattan synagogue last Friday. Governor, candidate for governor, Nassau County Executive Bruce Blakeman, he attended this rally outside the Central Synagogue yesterday.
17: We have to fight anti-Semitism. We have to fight the attack on American values. We have to fight against anti-Christianity, which is raising its ugly head also, with the same people who are attacking the Jews.
0: Now, supporters gathered outside this house of worship yesterday, less than a week after a man attacked a woman. Maybe you saw video of this because they live streamed their services from the Central Synagogue. He was crazed. Thankfully, the woman's okay and the security guard's okay who he attacked.
17: An attack against any house of worship is an attack against every house of worship.
0: Now, a fair amount of these speakers at the rally went after Mayor Mamdani. They say his comments targeting Israel have made things worse for the Jewish community.
17: Mr. Mamdani Jacques,
18: use your power. Speak the right words. Don't speak words that encourage others to walk into a synagogue and to attack us.
0: The 46-year-old behind the attack, Larry Montes, he's facing federal hate crime charges. In a moment, we'll head up to the Bronx where it's happened again. Wrong body in the wrong casket. We'll get into that story in just a moment. But first, 5:45, let's head over to the 77 WABC Sports Desk, and here's Justin Ella.
19: 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To start out in Baltimore, Pete Alonso's deep drive down the left field line in the seventh inning was ruled foul, even though it wasn't, and the Yankees took advantage of that reprieve, scoring twice in the top of the eighth to beat the Orioles 5-3 and taking the first two games of a three-game set. And Alonso had already homered in the third, nearly went deep again, but the score tied at three in the seventh. His fly to left was initially called foul, and then after a review, the call stood, surprisingly, to everybody in attendance, even broadcaster Michael Kay, sort of beside himself. The ball clearly fair, at least on the broadcast camera angle that viewers were being shown at home.
0: Well,
19: Alonso,
0: I don't understand this.
19: Yep.
0: Don't they see what everybody else with the camera, they're seeing whatever the camera sees.
19: Yeah,
0: right?
19: But obviously in that replay booth or, you know, back in, you know, MLB headquarters, you have 15 different guys in a studio looking at different angles of this clip, and they're in the headphones of the umpires that are looking at it down on the field. So the umpires are waiting for somebody to tell them it's fair or it's foul.
0: But the umpire makes the ultimate decision on the grass at the stadium, correct?
19: Yes, without a doubt.
0: So they're relying on the people back at MLB headquarters to tell them exactly what's going on, or are they watching the video
19: themselves?
0: No,
19: they're relying on their opinions, and then they have to come back to the field and use their own eyeballs. You know, I mean, if you're left field umpire and you're down that left field line and you see this ball go over the left field foul pole, and to you it's clearly fair, and then MLB headquarters says, "Well, no, that's a foul ball." I think you have every right to come back on the field and say, "No, I have jurisdiction here. Huh. I'm the umpire."
0: Right.
19: And that's a fair ball.
0: Wow. That's
19: and okay. Then, you know, if MLB has a problem with it, you deal with it there after the game. But
0: right,
19: I would think they would look further at this and say, yeah, that was a fair ball.
0: But you changed the outcome of the game. It's too late.
19: Yeah, but I don't know. The Yankees ended up scoring 5. That would have been the Orioles' 4th run. You know, technically, right. 5 is still more than 4. So at the end of the day. But,
0: that's true.
19: But still, you know, you don't know how it would have changed how the game would have progressed and all those sorts of things. So, you know, yeah, it could have definitely cost the Orioles a game last night. But, hey, you know, we're Yankees fans here, so.
0: Right, so it's
19: hoorah!
0: Okay. Yeah, as long as it didn't happen to the Yankees, we're good.
19: Exactly. Up next for the Yanks, they'll try for a sweep of the Orioles. Tonight, Garrett Cole on the mound. That's a 6:35 p.m. first pitch from Baltimore. In Queens, Carson Bench hit a 2-run homer to conclude an impressive series, helping the Mets beat the Padres 4-2, taking 2 of 3 from San Diego in the process. Fourth inning homer was the 15th of the year for Bench, who was the first Mets rookie with at least 15 homers and 15 steals since fellow right fielder Darryl Strawberry in 1983. Nate Lavender was credited with the win after retiring all 3 batters he faced in the 6th. The Mets starter Robert Stock allowed 1 run and struck out 6 4⅓ innings. He didn't allow a hit until Xander Bogaerts led off the 5th with a double. Up next for the Mets, an off day today before opening a 3-game weekend set tomorrow night in Chicago against the White Sox. 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I'm Justin Ellick on 77 WABC.
0: Thank you very much, Justin. Time for traffic, transit. Here's Joe Nolan.
1: He got robbed last night, no doubt about it. I was just watching it. That was definitely a fair ball.
0: So I don't get that, though. The whole idea of watching a video replay is it should be pretty clear in the video. And if it's not, then you just stay with whatever your call was on the field. But if you were wrong on the field, then you would think, here's your chance to reverse the call, no?
1: Yeah, exactly. I don't know. Maybe they had a different camera angle. Maybe they had one right on the pole or something. I don't know. It's weird, though. I can't imagine why that would have been. It doesn't matter. Yankees won. Who cares?
0: That's true.
1: From the Apple Bank traffic desk, if you're traveling out onto 287 in both directions, again, getting on the turnpike at Interchange 10, an overturned tractor trailer. A couple of lanes are blocked there. A ton of police activity, as you would imagine. And again, you're going to have some issues getting off of 287 and on to the New Jersey Turnpike. And then also, as you head out onto the northbound 287. Now, yesterday, this is about when they started to clear all that construction, and it looks like that's what they're doing right now. Still, a little bit of slow traffic right at the turnpike heading northbound. The construction was up by exit 2, so that to me would seem that it seems like it's being cleared up, so that would be good news. New England Thruway, though, that's not the case. Southbound exit 15 and overnight road work, that's still there. Taconic southbound, an accident up by exit 3. That also still in the process of being cleared. Now, if you're coming inbound from Long Island, we're doing very well on the LIE Northern Southern States, right through the Cross Island, no problems. And then as you get on the LIE and through Queens Boulevard, a little slow inbound on the Gowanus BQE coming up to the Brooklyn Bridge. Inbound Hudson River crossings look pretty good. And mass transit at this point, again, still delays on the downtown 4, 5, and 6 trains are on the express tracks from 125 to Grand Central. That with equipment problems at 59th Street and alternate side is in effect. 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I'm Joe Nolan with traffic on Talk Radio 77 WABC.
0: WABC News Time, 551, set up to Washington Heights, where a family is suing a Manhattan funeral home after a shocking mix-up involving their deceased father, and it's far from the first complaint to be lodged against this business. The family and friends of Jose Felipe were prepared to say goodbye to the man they knew their entire life at his wake. This took place back in May. He had died at 84, but when they showed up at the R.G. Ortiz funeral home in Washington Heights, they were stunned by who they found lying in his casket.
20: When we opened the coffin, we find another man, and they were trying, like for hours, trying to convince us that he was our father.
21: No es mi papá. No es mi papá.
0: Diaz says his father was bald, but the corpse lying in the coffin, which was dressed in his father's clothes, had hair and was much taller than his dad, who was only 5'3". Family immediately tried to get answers from the funeral home about the whereabouts. After the services, the funeral home said they had made a mistake because they had received 2 people with the same name and mixed up their bodies.
20: They say that they found, like, in the same week, they got another person with a similar name. We are totally wrong. We don't know where's our father is at right now.
0: The funeral home then told the family that their father had been cremated days earlier. This all according to this lawsuit that they announced yesterday. The family did not get a chance to see their father's body before the process or to get that proper goodbye, which they had been hoping for.
20: They say that they cremated him, but we are not sure if those ashes are my father.
0: Family seeking $16 million in damages. It's not the first time a grieving family's had an issue with the R.G. Ortiz funeral homes. The Department of Consumer and Worker Protection Affairs sued the funeral home after receiving nearly 50 complaints about the condition of the remains of loved ones and misrepresenting or concealing the prices of services that have been offered by them. 5:53. Bayonne showing up big time last night, the Little League World Series taking place in Williamsport. Talk about a dramatic finish. Bayonne showed their might last night, delivering a walk-off home run in the bottom of the sixth. They play six innings in Little League Baseball, and they beat Massachusetts 2-1 in their opening game of the Little League World Series last night.
2: They're tough. They never give up, and they want this for themselves. And for each other. They're playing for each other and for their town, and it's awesome to watch.
0: Yeah, I watched a little bit of this game last night. Their fans are nuts, which is kind of fun to watch. Support for the team has been on full display across Bayonne. T-shirts featuring the slogan Bayonne versus everybody have been selling out as fans gear up for another game.
3: They're energetic. They bring everything to the field.
22: We've had a lot of faith in these kids, and these kids have grown together, and they fight for each other every step of the way, and they will not be beaten.
23: Can't get enough. I'm really proud of my nephew. Baby, I wish you the best. I love you.
0: Bayonne Little League will play Eastside Little League. That's the Mid-Atlantic champion from Westchester, Pennsylvania. That'll take place on Friday at the stadium in Williamsport. The game will be broadcast like last night's was nationally on ESPN. Up to the Bronx, where scientists at the Bronx Zoo reporting a really rare spotting. The Wildlife Conservation Society says an otter was spotted in the Bronx River for the first time since the early 20th century, because the waterways had been so polluted for so long, the otters disappeared. But the fact that one's back tells you the water is clean again.
24: Likely it came from more upstate New York and just came down the Bronx River. So this was likely a juvenile that had outgrown its family counterparts and was out exploring and making a home of its own.
0: Now, otters used to be native to many New York waterways, but they largely disappeared to trapping and pollution over the decades. Now, they say they don't know how many more there are of them, but just the fact that there is one in the water says that, yeah, the water may be more clean than it's ever been. And we'll end with this story. The madness at Cranford Town Hall meetings. Cranford's a town in New Jersey, by the way. They continue. We've told you about this town before, where people show up and just do bizarre things during the public comment section of the meetings. So a man dressed up in a giant bong. He's done this before. Giant bong costume. He returned to this month's meeting. He spent his allotted 5 minutes performing a song after struggling to reach the mic.
25: Please leave the microphone alone.
26: I can't speak into it. I can't bend my knees. My TV right now?
0: Now, towards the end of the song, smoke started to come out of the top of his costume, which resulted in a brief recess being called by commissioners. I mean, I realize that people are trying to get real work done here, and so they don't find this funny at all. But if you watch the video, it is pretty hysterical. The mayor there, Kathleen Prudy, requesting the man to leave the room after the room started filling with smoke out of his bong costume.
25: I don't know what your equipment is doing there, but there's no smoking in here, so please leave. Take that out of the room.
0: I mean, it is like a circus. I mean, it makes the meetings interesting. Otherwise, they'd be awfully boring.
27: Ladies and gentlemen, welcome back to Club Chaos, Cranford Dance Party, the hottest nightclub on the East Coast,
0: yeah,
27: right here in your backyard.
0: Some of the stuff they were playing during the town hall meeting in Cranford, which has become awfully entertaining over the last couple months. 5:57, traffic, transit on the 7th. You still know it.
1: I would have made a fortune back then if that back in the day if they did that when I was working at that little radio station in Elizabeth. Oh, I would have made tens of dollars that day.
0: You would have. How many meetings you got? What, $10 a meeting?
1: It was $10 a meeting if they used your report, and if they used it the second time, it was $25.
0: You missed your moment. You could have just paid a friend like $3 to show up at the meeting and do something weird, and you would have gotten a story out of it.
1: Cranford, Rahway, Elizabeth, they used to do all those. Oh, it was great. Well,
0: you have to go back and watch this guy because he is.
1: Yeah.
0: I know it's, you know, they're trying to get things done, but it is very funny to watch.
1: Yeah, that is. That's very, very. It's not. It's funny, but it's not funny at the same time.
0: Exactly. You
1: know? Yeah, exactly. Well, from the Apple Bank traffic desk. All right, here we go on 287, getting off of 287, getting onto the New Jersey Turnpike. On the overnight, there was an overturned tractor trailer there. Now, they're still in the process of getting this thing out of the way as you begin to travel inbound. And again, they're getting onto the turnpike, rather, right at Interchange 10. Now, again, there's a lot of activity along with it, as you would imagine. Lots and lots of police activity, tow trucks, everybody else. They've got it uprighted. It shouldn't be too much longer before they get it out of the way, but still, nonetheless, if you're heading out onto 287, both ways getting onto the turnpike, a little bit of a delay there. Now, the road work that was on 287 northbound between exits 2 and 4, that now is out of the way. We still have trouble on the New England Thruway southbound up to exit 15. That accident continues if you're coming inbound on the Long Island Expressway, building up now, coming away from the Van Wyck right on in through Queens Boulevard. Van Wyck itself, very heavy getting up to the Kew Gardens interchange, and then if you're inbound on the Gowanus BQE Prospect on up to the Brooklyn Bridge. Minor delays more or less at the Hudson River crossings, and mass transit wise, we had delays on the downtown 4, 5, and 6 trains. They've taken care of that. Still delays though on the 7 and E trains. That E train because of equipment problems at Jamaica, and alternate side of the street parking rules and regulations again today are in effect. 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I'm Joe Nolan with traffic on Talk Radio 77 WABC.
0: Let's find out now what's happening on the Thursday edition of Sid and Friends in the Morning from Justin Alec.
19: Let's do it. Noah Maladen, Friday Eve here. Sid and Friends in the Morning. Man, that sounds good to say. Kicking us off in the way of guests. We'll talk to our good buddy Rich Lowry over at the National Review. He had a dentist appointment yesterday, so hopefully the gauze are all out, and Lowry's ready to go for us this morning. We'll talk to Jason Whitlock this morning as well in the 7 a.m. hour. Great podcast, host of the podcast Fearless there, Whitlock. Craig Carton will be with us in the 8 a.m. hour right before Big Bad Bill O'Reilly in your segment of the week every Thursday morning. Wrapping out that 8 a.m. hour, leaking into the 9 a.m. hour as well there for Bill. And then in the 9 a.m. hour, making his debut on the program. You've been hearing his sound a lot over the last few weeks, for that matter. Dennis Michael Lynch, he comes on today, makes his debut on Sid and Friends in the Morning, chops it up with Sid in the 9 a.m. hour. It's all coming up, Sid and Friends in the Morning on a Thursday morning. Noam Layden coming at you in just a few short moments.
0: I can't wait. We are out of here on this Thursday morning. We'll do it all over again tomorrow morning, 5 a.m., but don't go anywhere now. Nope. Sid and Friends in the Morning, we are...

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7: I'm Michael Wallace. The U.S. and Canada are negotiating after President Trump paused his new 50% tariffs. News Nation's Hannah Brandt.
8: President Trump says there will be zero tariffs for American farmers. And there's also this new White House proclamation that outlines some additional details. That proclamation says that Canadian leaders made commitments to remove what the White House is referring to as discriminatory measures on U.S. alcohol, dairy, and motor vehicle exports. Now, Canada has not publicly confirmed the changes that were outlined in this White House proclamation. Prime Minister Mark Carney did say, though, his country has agreed to that three-day pause on tariffs.
7: The new tariffs would be on $20 billion worth of Canadian imports, everything from building materials to hockey sticks. The pilot of a small plane was killed in a collision with a state police helicopter in central Pennsylvania. Acting State Police Commissioner George Bivens says the helicopter crew was conducting routine training near a runway at Carlisle Airport.
9: As that Cessna came down along that runway, for an unknown reason, it veered hard to the right at the last moment. It struck the helicopter from the rear. The pilots would not have been able to even see that airplane approaching them.
7: The two troopers in the helicopter escaped with minor injuries. Palisades fire suspect Jonathan Rinderknecht pleaded not guilty to new arson charges 2 months after his trial ended with a deadlocked jury. His attorney, Steve Haney, is confident going into a second trial.
10: Proving an arson case with circumstantial evidence, and no direct evidence. When I say no direct evidence, no ignitable fluids, no confession, no witnesses. Look, they had 40 search warrants. They had all of his social media, all of his electronics. There was no evidence at all, any of that evidence or that production of that of those devices that indicated that he was involved or trying to hide a fire.
7: Rinderknecht's second trial is scheduled for November. Haney wouldn't say if prosecutors have offered a plea deal. Shares of Moderna jumped 177% yesterday after it reported a successful late-stage trial of its melanoma vaccine. Dermatologist Dr. Michael Christopher says he'll recommend the vaccine for his patients if and when it becomes available.
11: Melanoma in the United States kills 8,000 to 10,000 people a year. That is not just one person. That is a mother, a brother, a sister. That is a colleague, somebody that you know.
7: Moderna will seek regulatory approval of its vaccine in the coming months. In Ukraine's capital city of Kyiv, at least 14 people were killed and dozens injured by Russian missile strikes that damaged several buildings, including a children's hospital. The attack went on for hours. A Missouri judge has ruled the state can use its newly drawn congressional map in the November elections. The map favors Republicans. 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
13: Congratulations, especially to Sid Rosenberg on his induction to the New York State Broadcasters Hall of Fame. I can't believe he didn't make it years ago. Today, Sid forever joins a roll call of some of the greatest legends in the history of New York broadcasting and talk radio, the best in the business, and he's the best in the business. Over many years, Sid has distinguished himself as one of the most authentic and recognizable voices in American airwaves, and he's built a smart, loyal, gigantic audience, and I happen to be one of those people in the audience, and I had for a long time, long before I became president.
14: Tonight, the war in Iran and President Trump now facing a record-low approval rating, and this evening, the president taking reporters on a tour of his renovation projects. Here's John Carl.
12: With the war in Iran soon to enter its seventh month, and concerns about the conditions for U.S. troops on Navy ships, and a new poll showing his approval rating at just 33%, a record low,
15: okay.
12: President Trump summoned reporters to check out his new White House helipad.
15: Nice job, fellas.
12: The president placing gold coins on the granite.
15: And these will go like that.
12: And signing a slab engraved with his name.
15: That looks pretty good.
12: He says the helipad will be more than just a place for his helicopter to land.
15: They can have people go there for cocktails and then walk to the ballroom.
12: And so it went for nearly 40 minutes. The president showing off White House renovations, which the Washington Post reports will cost more than $900 million. Unclear how much of that coming from taxpayers.
15: This is going to look incredible from the air and from every place.
12: He brushed off questions about whether peace talks with Iran will resume.
15: Maybe at some point, but right now, I think the situation is so good.
16: In other news, David, here at the White House, the president said that he would meet by the end of the year with North Korean dictator Kim Jong-un. Now, there is no indication as to when or where that meeting would happen, and no indication, no confirmation from the North Koreans about the meeting either.
17: Doesn't this have to do specifically with your criticism of radical people on the left? And you did mention a couple of African-American women at times. Jasmine Crockett, who says nutty things. Joy Reid, who says, in my view, nutty things. Is that what this is about?
18: I think it is. I don't think there's any question about it. And that's why I spoke out against it, because I think it's utterly ridiculous. I was raised by five black women. My mother, God rest her soul, and my four older sisters. I have two daughters. I have 10 nieces. I don't know what the hell they're talking about. I find it highly offensive that they would label me in this way. Give me a thumbs down award specifically for disparaging black women. I want everybody out there to know there's no such thing. That did not happen. That is a flat out lie. And that never happened. Whether it was Jasmine Crockett, whether it was Kamala Harris, whether it was Michelle Obama, I pointed to something that they said that I may have disagreed with. That is all. That is all that I have done. And
17: Joy Reid, about Michelle Obama, as well. She could win. That's what I remember you saying about
18: her. But what? No. Yeah, but remember what happened was is that I said that I did not appreciate her saying that a vote for Donald Trump was a vote against women, because I said there are a plethora of reasons why people go to a poll. Some people might prioritize the economy, immigration, safety in the streets of America, national security, etc. There are a plethora of reasons why somebody would choose to vote. To sit up there and to say to African-American men that a vote for Donald Trump would be a vote against women, I said, I don't think that's fair. And that's what I said. My point is, whether you agree or disagree, how does the word disparaging come into play? Or to talk about me degrading and denigrating black women? No, I've had a difference of opinion about something that they may have said. And that is all. But a journalistic organization that's supposed to, its foundation is supposed to be based on objectivity. And most importantly, uplifting African Americans within the journalism industry. Well, excuse me, what have I accomplished in my career? Where am I sitting at right now? On September 29th, I'm about to be inducted into the Broadcast and Cable Hall of Fame. I've established myself as one of those people in this industry, but I'm not a Hall of Famer for the NABJ. I brought for my national television show, First Take, from ESPN, in concert with ESPN and the great bosses that I have. We brought First Take, a nationally televised show, every weekday morning from 10 a.m. to 12 noon on ESPN. We brought it to the NABJ conference. When have you seen a nationally televised show broadcasting live from a journalism convention? I did it the last 2 years in Chicago and Cleveland, respectively, but I don't show up this year, and all of a sudden I receive a thumbs down award. I think it's utterly ridiculous, and I called them on it.
19: Stephen A. Smith, when Sean Hannity or anyone in your face says to you that black women do nutty things, your response is supposed to be, ho, ho, ho, ho, ho. Don't you ever talk out your mouth about black women like that, period, especially in front of me.
20: Really?
19: Quote, unquote. That's what you're supposed to say. You're not supposed to agree with him and say, yeah, I think that's what it is. First of all, why are you going on Fox News in the first place? See, you think you're some kind of visionary, you smarter than everybody, you bringing everybody together. You're not. You looking crazy in these streets, man.
20: He is.
19: You want to run for president? You want to do this, do that? You got a $100 million deal. Now you got a $100 million deal. You don't know how to act. You out here with it, talking about politics and culture, whatever, that's fine, but you looking crazy in these streets, man. Anybody come out their mouth disrespecting a black woman, your first response is supposed to be, yo, yo, yo, watch your mouth. Don't ever talk about black women like that, especially on Fox News, and especially someone like Sean Hannity Combs. Stephen A., what the F, yo?
20: Some new information on the tour boat that overturned in New York Harbor, killing a mother and her five-month-old baby. The captain of the boat, who's facing federal charges and was out on bail, is now in ICE custody. The Department of Homeland Security says Manuel Hernandez was in the country illegally from El Salvador. Federal prosecutors say the boat was illegally chartered and overcrowded with 14 people on board when it overturned near the Statue of Liberty earlier this month.
21: Manhattan District Attorney Alvin Bragg says he intends to move forward with the state case against Luigi Mangione. The 28-year-old pleaded guilty to federal charges last week in the death of UnitedHealthcare CEO Brian Thompson. Bragg says he has been in close contact with the Thompson family.
22: It was good to see and know that they got to witness the defendant saying he did what he did. But I know there are additional chapters, and I know they issued a statement saying they want to continue to see the chapters to go forward. So we're going to continue to work for justice and accountability for the family and for the people of the state of New York.
21: The next hearing in the state case is set for December 10th. Sentencing in Mangione's federal case is scheduled 8 days later.
23: All right, everyone, boy or girl.
24: Israel is committing genocide right now, and you people are cutting a cake.
25: Do you or someone you love suffer from Israel derangement syndrome?
26: My wife says I never listen to her. At least I think that's what she said.
27: We're giving Israel almost $4 billion of our tax money every year. Why are you silent on this? Are you funded by them too?
25: Israel derangement syndrome doesn't care if you're far left or far right. It can affect you just the same.
24: Jewish people are colonizers. You have no ancestral right to that land.
28: I'm sorry, ma'am, but this is a Wendy's.
29: Symptoms include bringing Israel up unprompted, ruining family holidays, and a complete inability to acknowledge any other problem on earth.
30: Yes, my client ended these innocent people's lives. We can all acknowledge that. But is murder really worth making a big fuss about if it wasn't done by Israel?
25: But finally, there is hope for a cure. At the Clarity Center, recovery happens one fact at a time.
28: I had no idea Qatar was pumping billions of dollars into the misinformation all over my TikTok feed. Wow, I don't know how I'll ever recover from this.
31: You have to take it one day at a time.
25: Now, when Maya sees a clickbait headline about the Middle East, she checks the sources and seeks out other perspectives.
28: I suffered from Israel derangement syndrome for years. I used to call them colonizers. Then I read one actual history book.
32: I had no idea that almost every dollar we send Israel is spent right here on American companies and American jobs. I always thought we were just giving it away.
33: Before, I was certain Israel was starving out the Palestinians. Turns out, Israel helped bring food aid in. There's less hunger in Gaza than in Egypt or Jordan. And Egypt walls off Gaza, just like Israel does.
25: If someone you love is showing the signs, don't wait. There is help. Call the Clarity Center today. Because Israel is going to be okay. It's you we're worried about.
29: The Clarity Center is not for everyone. Side effects may include reading past the headline, a sudden interest in Middle East history, and a constant urge to touch grass. Do not begin treatment while actively protesting. Ask your doctor if being normal again is right for you.
19: Hi, I'm a family member of Steve Belson, one of the three Jewish firefighters killed on 9/11. Steve was on the 44th floor going up, and he dedicated his life to saving others. Steve would have been 76 years old this year, and the terrorists cut down his life as well as 343 total New York City firefighters on 9/11. We do not want Mayor Mondani attending the service of 9/11. It's almost like if a KKK supporter attended a funeral of a civil rights leader or a neo-Nazi attended someone's bar mitzvah. We don't want Mayor Mondani standing with us. He doesn't deserve to be there, and stay home. And please join us at the next rally on September 8th. Thank you.

0: I like it, Lewis. I like it, talking about Stephen Bilson being one of just three Jewish firefighters killed on 9/11. Fire, that is the theme of today's show. We had a couple of songs we could have gone with. We could have gone with I'm on Fire, but that's Bruce Springsteen, no thank you. We could have gone with Through the Fire, Chaka Khan. That would have been good. And I think I threw, how about Light My Fire by either The Doors or, who was the Latino singer that sang that too?
1: Jose Feliciano.
0: Yes!
1: Yeah.
0: But I like the one you picked. That's my favorite one. Billy Joel, We Didn't Start the Fire. So I got a story about fire. We'll get back to Steve Bilson and 9/11 and Mamdani. You heard from Bilson's relative. And I've been all over this, again, since July the 6th, trying to keep Mamdani away. It's not going to work. In fact, there are a couple of ceremonies coming up on or right before 9/11 that the mayor plans on attending. And being we're talking about firefighters, let me give you this one. I can't tell you where I got this from this morning, but I got it. And this will be breaking news for a lot of folks. So no one pay attention.
2: Pay attention.
0: Okay. 343 firefighters were killed, died, however you want to say it, on 9/11. You're aware of that. 343. So the firefighters, families, these poor people, have been putting together this event for a long time. One person told me for years, knowing that the 25th commemoration was coming up this year, this huge event at a stadium you guys may have heard of, Ferry Hawk Stadium on Staten Island. You know that place, right, Noam?
2: I know it well.
0: So September 10th, the day before that day coming up, that commemoration, anniversary, whatever you want to call it, there's an event planned at Ferry Hawk Stadium on Staten Island for the families of the 343 firefighters that were killed. Okay. So throughout this whole process, this was probably going to be about a four-hour event. A lot of speakers, family members, and a lot of victims. So 4 hours seemed about right. Until something happened. And what happened? You ready for this? You can't make this up. The commissioner's office from the fire department here in New York City reached out to the firefighters' families who put this, or are putting, I should say, it hasn't happened yet, who are putting this day of remembrance together, and they said, no, can't be 4 hours, got to be closer to two. And on top of that, a lot of the speeches that the firefighters' families were going to do on this day, well, now they actually have to come into the headquarters. You can't make this up. They need to come into the headquarters and pre-record the speeches because they want to make sure the fire department and the city that the speeches are short. So they want to cut down the total hours. This comes from the city, from the fire department and the mayor's office, and they want to pre-record the speeches. And you want to know why? Because somebody is showing up that day, and he wants to make sure, and the fire department wants to make sure, that he doesn't get lost in the shuffle, that he has the time to speak the most, like the Nick Parade. You have any idea who that person may be, Noam?
2: That would be Mayor Mamdani.
0: That's right. Mayor Mamdani and the fire chief and all these people, the commissioner, whoever it is, in an effort to make sure that Mamdani gets the longest time to speak and not the families of the firefighters that were killed that day, have now cut down the amount of hours they can spend on Staten Island on September 10th. They're making the families pre-record their speeches so there's no problem in terms of speech length for the mayor who will be live. Now, I've been told by somebody, because I got this story from a bunch of people, okay, because, sorry, Opie, but I'm a very powerful guy in this city. I don't live in Greenville, South Carolina. No shot at Anthony. I love him to pieces. But when you get a 7.4, you get a lot of people following you, okay? You idiot. God, Opie's an idiot. Anyway, I've been told by a couple of people that the families of these victims don't want the mayor anywhere near this event. So here we go again, right? Whether it's been Giovanni Galante and Charles Wolf and Jacqueline Pick, and you heard from Bilson's relative right there, who are, no shot at Anthony, I love him to pieces, but when you get a 7.4, you get a lot of people following you, okay? You idiot. God, Opie's an idiot. Anyway, I've been told by a couple of people that the families of these victims don't want the mayor anywhere near this event. So here we go again, right? Whether it's been Giovanni

0: either. And not only is he showing up, but the mayor's office and the firefighter commissioner seem to be in cahoots to make sure this event is more about the mayor, like the Nick Parade was, and less about the victims' families. Well, how about that, Noam?
1: Well, I'm not surprised to hear that. The mayor picked the fire commissioner, and I'm sure City Hall's dictating how they want this whole thing to go.
0: But why? It's not their event. They don't even want him there. He is hijacking, this is my point, and this is a great word, because you know that down deep he loves Muhammad Atta, who hijacked one of those airplanes, the very first airplane to hit the World Trade Center. So this is a good word to use for Mamdani. He's hijacking 9/11. He's hijacking it, whether it's a firefighter event on Staten Island on September the 10th, whether it's the actual memorial down at Ground Zero on September the 11th. The perfect word. I wish the New York Post would put this right on the cover tomorrow. Conservative radio shock jock uses the word hijacking, which is what 9/11 was all about, to explain what the mayor is doing in New York City. Mamdani is hijacking 9/11. You heard that here first. I don't think anybody else has used that.
1: Well, let me write it down.
0: Write it down. Every paper, every tweet should say that Rosenberg said that.
2: I'm going to remember.
0: Don't hijacking.
2: Nice.
0: But I'm serious. This piece of garbage who's in the mountains in upstate New York right now vacationing, because God knows he deserves a vacation. He's done so well. Every event, he wants to make sure he's the guy at every event. I know Hassan Piker has apologized or taken back what he initially said in front of Mamdani. By the way, my big problem with that whole Hassan Piker statement was not even that Piker said it. We know what Piker is. He hates America. It's the bottom line. He's out there with people like Abdul El Sayed. We know he hates America. My issue was the mayor was a guest on Piker's podcast that day and offered zero pushback. It's not on Piker, right? Like Stephen A. Smith. He's getting in all kinds of trouble because when Sean Hannity said, oh my God, Joy Reid and Jasmine Crockett say nutty things, and Sean was being nice, they're a lot worse than nutty. They're flat out racist. And everybody was mad that Stephen A., not everybody, just Jamal Bowman and Jamel Hill, all these racists, Joy Reid, they were mad at Stephen A. Smith because he didn't push back on Sean Hannity. Why would he? Hannity told the truth. Same thing here. The mayor did not push back at all on Hassan Piker. You remember that, no?
1: I remember it well.
0: So what is the latest? Anything else going on? So now you've got the story about September the 10th, our stadium, Ferry Hawk Stadium, how the mayor and the fire commissioner have hijacked that event, made it about them, not about the victims of the courageous 343 firefighters that perished that day. We know that he's going to be there on 9/11, despite the overwhelming majority. Sorry, Elizabeth Miller. The overwhelming majority of families that don't want him there. We got that. Anything else going on with the mayor today or city council or something?
1: Well, he's on vacation, so there's no public schedule for him.
0: I know. What about this? You know, we heard from Frank Morano yesterday, Ina Vernikoff, a bunch of those city council members on this second home tax hearing. Is that gone now?
1: Well, before you go on to that, let's finish off this 9/11 story. Did you see what Julie Menin said yesterday?
0: Julie Menin, the Speaker of the City Council, I did not see.
1: She gave a full-throated endorsement for the mayor being at the 9/11 ceremonies at Ground Zero.
0: See, this is where she loses me. I can't. Every time, and Vicky Palladino's right, because every time I say something nice about Julie, she texts me. Every time I start to think Julie is coming around and I like her, she does something like that. And if your argument is he's the mayor, he deserves to be there, that is about the dumbest argument I've ever heard. He doesn't deserve to be there because he won an election. Guess what? He's the mayor. He gets to do the budget. He gets to run the police department. He gets to do all those things. But he is not obligated and or wanted at that site on that day. So the fact

0: that he won an election, if that is Julie Menin's, I guess, reasoning behind him being there, I'm going to say it flat out. Julie, you sound like a moron. The families don't want him there. This is not an event put on the it's not about the city. It's not about politics. It's about murder. Murder on American soil. So what is Julie Menin's argument that the mayor belongs there?
1: Well, she's she's not in favor of these online petitions and this pushback.
0: Why not?
1: Well, she says absolutely inappropriate to keep the mayor of the city away.
0: Wait. Why? What is she talking about? She's going to tell the people who buried their family members what's appropriate and inappropriate? I mean, she just lost about 100 points with me, Julie Menin.
1: Well, I'll get more points. Here we go. She also went on to slam Bruce Blakeman for telling people at the event to turn their backs on the mayor if he does attend, which he's going to.
0: Do you have any of this audio?
1: She said they shouldn't do that. I don't. I think she was on NPR, something like that.
0: Figures,
1: yesterday.
0: Of course. Yeah. Let me sit there with NPR. Let me sit there with black racist, fat, stupid Errol Lewis and say all this stuff. Bruce Blakeman, what he said was perfect. And I hope that every family member does turn their back on this guy. I really do. This idea that we must respect a person because they won an election is complete nonsense. Complete. I mean, does the left respect Donald Trump? He's a Nazi. He's a pedophile. All these things. So the same people that yell and scream about what Bruce Blakeman said about family members being inappropriate when they buried their family, those are the people that have no issue with everything being said about President Trump every single day. And Julie Menin is not a, well, she is a Democrat, actually. So it doesn't surprise me. Oh, God, now I'm sick of her, too.
1: Well, my guess is City Hall got to her. They said, you gotta defend the mayor. So she said, she went on to say...
0: Maybe she really feels that way.
1: I think she does. She says the focus of the anniversary, she said, should remain on honoring the victims,
0: right.
1: The first responders.
0: That's why you shouldn't be there, Julie, you dummy. You're exactly right. So instead of, if I'm not going to be there because most Americans who will watch that ceremony that day will be watching on television, right? The overwhelming majority are not going to be down by ground zero. That'll be shown all over the country. And who do you think the TV stations are going to show about 100 times during that telecast that morning? See if he's smiling. See who's talking to him. See who turned their backs. See, Julie's a liar. I'm going to come out and say it. Well, she's dumb. If you don't want the attention to be on the mayor, then he can't be there. Because once he shows up, he's going to gallop. Oh, he's going to gobble up all the attention. Why don't people understand that? If he's not there, no one's going to pay attention. Right? That's it. He's just not there. But if he's there, you don't think everybody's going to be talking about, what did the mayor say? What did the mayor do? Did he smile? Did he cry? He gets all the attention, Julie Menin, you dumb bastard. I'm done with her now. Enough. I think Frank Morano agrees with her, too, and I can't stand that about Frank either. I love Frank, but he has all these ridiculous liberal ideologies as well that are stupid. Well, I'm pissed at everybody today.
1: Wow.
0: Stay out of my way.
2: Okay.
0: Just stay out of my way. I'm being serious. The mayor should be there. Why? He wasn't even here on 9/11. Why should he be there? Because he won a position in office 24 years after all these beautiful New Yorkers were tragically murdered? He has to be there. Why? You know who has to be there? Rudy Giuliani. He was the mayor at that time. He went to 1,000 funerals. How many funerals did Mamdani go to?
1: That would be zero.
0: So why should he have to be there? I'm trying to figure the whole thing out here, Noam. Can you help me?
1: I think maybe City Hall said, hey, he's getting slammed. You got to help us out here. And maybe she agreed to do it, or maybe she really believes it.
0: No, I think she really believes it. Which is part of the problem with Julie Menin. So I can't just love her, and now I can't stand her. The end of that. She did call me Islamophobe twice in public, too. Which
1: she did. Don't forget
0: twice.
1: That part. Yeah.
0: I never forgot it, but I was willing to move on as long as she was doing stuff that was good for the city, for the city first, protecting Jewish people, all that stuff. And she was, but when she does stuff like this, whether it's because she really believes that. If she does, she's a moron. Or because she was pressured by the mayor. If she does, she's a pussy. Either way, it's not good. It's not good. So to all the famous folks out there that called me, and there's a lot of them, you guys have no idea, no idea what I go through on a daily basis. Lou does. Famous people calling me and saying to me, no, come on, you got to back Julie. You got to back Julie. She's the best we've got. So I did it. The last couple of weeks or so, you guys have noticed, all I've done has been very complimentary toward Julie Menin. What? She just destroyed all of that.
2: It didn't take long.
0: Well, come on. 9/11.
2: Yep.
0: Come on.
2: That's, I'm with you.
0: That's it. That's it. Was Julie here 9/11?
1: I'm guessing she probably was.
0: Okay. Maybe she was doing something else that day and didn't bother her. I don't know.
2: Well, you're trying to be a team player. You're trying to move the ship along. You're trying to get on, but they're making it difficult.
0: Very difficult. Don't mess with 9/11, folks.
2: Yeah, that is insane. That's insane.
0: Is she okay, Julie, that the mayor made up a whole story about his auntie in an effort to prove that Sid Rosenberg is an Islamophobist? He made up a whole story about 9/11, about his auntie, and about a fictitious relative that doesn't even exist? Is Julie Menin okay with that? I'm just curious. Answer me, goddammit.
1: I'm not answering.
0: Jesus, who do you think I'm talking to out here?
2: Oh, my God. We don't know who you're looking at. That's,
0: well, fine.
2: That's okay.
0: So. I'm asking Noam the question.
2: All right, Noam, it's on you.
1: What was the question again?
0: Oh, yeah. Can't even make this up, folks. I don't know. I don't know what to do.
2: No.
0: I'm not even going to be here on the 10th, it looks like, so. Or the 8th, the big rally at City Hall, which I did promise Galante I would go to and take Bruce Blakeman. Bruce will probably still go. I just have to call Bruce, and he does basically whatever I ask him to because he's smart. But I won't be there because I'm going to be in Dallas helping out President Trump and trying to win these midterms in November. And I won't be back until the 10th. So these pregame festivities, if you will, Noam, leading up to 9/11, I'm not going to be around here for those.
1: Well, that's too bad.
0: I understand,
1: where you're going to be.
0: I've done 2 months of this stuff, okay? I don't need to stand outside City Hall on September the 8th to prove that I love these people, these victims' families, or that I care about 9/11 and the firefighters and the cops and the first responders that perished that day, and Father Judge and so many others. No one's done more about this day than me. It's not even close. It's not even close. So if I miss those 2 or 3 days, it is what it is. I did go to Kevin Drosch yesterday, our esteemed program director, and I said, you need to put this show on 9/11 somewhere near Ground Zero. It's too sterilized if I do the show from here. I'm in Midtown. I'm far away. Many train stops, like 8 from Ground Zero. So I don't care if it's a bar. No matter what it is, if there's any show in New York City, any, that should be near that ceremony that day, it's us. And if I have to get a petition signed by the victims' families to do it, they'll all sign it, 100,000 large. So I said, Drosch, find a place, 9/11, down by Ground Zero, so we can do the show.
1: And did you get a sense that he'll be able to do that?
0: He liked the idea.
1: He did.
0: He liked the idea, but did I get a sense it was going to happen?
1: Mm-hmm.
0: I mean, come on. It should.
1: Right.
0: See, this is some of my issues where we need to be. I know we're excited, Cohen and Trump today and the news and all that great stuff. Fantastic. Great, great. This show needs to be the one show at this station that you care most about by a mile. Because no other show comes close to this show. Not ratings, not revenue, nothing. So I get frustrated when I have to ask about this show. This should be the show they talk about all day. So when I ask to do something like that, which is great for the show, great for WABC, and great for the city, Drosch should spend 9 hours working on finding a place to do it. And I get tired of asking whether it's a Super Bowl, whether it's all these major events. You know, I'm going to Dallas, I'm going to Israel, I'm going to Vegas. That's me. I get tired of going to people at the station and do it, and nothing happens. Nothing. And I may get yelled at for this. I just don't care. Because I love this station. My plan is to stay here for many, many, many years. And I think that's going to happen very, very, very soon. I really do. But we need to run things better here. I shouldn't have to ask twice to find a freaking bar down by Rector Street on 9/11. That's much more important than any weekend show or anything else we're doing here. Much more. Would you agree with that?
1: Yeah. I mean, over the years, I've been with other shows. We're down there for the anniversary.
0: So. Come on. 25th anniversary. We're going to do the show from our Midtown studios. This show particularly, which has been talking about this day for 2 months, getting family members on. We've had 4 already. We'll have 20 by the time that day comes. So, that was one of my conversations yesterday. The other one was, I think it's time to fire Layden again.
1: Really?
0: Yeah.
2: Which right. Which one took, which took longer, actually? That's how you'll
0: know. Yeah. I still feel bad about that one. Oh, God, what was I thinking? God damn, Bernard.
2: Yeah. You can only do so much, you couldn't stop him, right?
0: Come on, Bernie. The hell were you thinking?
2: It's great.
0: Anything else going on with Mom down here in the city or anything else?
1: No, he's on vacation, so it's kind of quiet. You know, it's the summertime, so not a whole lot in terms of that.
0: Now,
1: I think Julie Menin was the big story of the day yesterday.
0: Well, Julie Menin just blew it. So on this show, at least, she could be loved and revered by everybody else, but she just blew it. I don't want to hear about her. Don't want to see her. Don't want to hear about her. That's it. I'm done with her. Done. Anybody who's in favor of the mayor being down at Ground Zero on 9/11, for me, is persona non grata. I want nothing to do with you. Nothing. You're really being stupid. Winning an election, big deal. So he has responsibilities because he won as the mayor of the city. Showing up at events where people don't want you, especially this one, he's not obligated to do that. He's just not. Right, no?
1: No.
0: Okay, so then
1: he could easily skip it if he wanted.
0: Of course. And make all these families happy and not be the center of attention. Not show his stupid face on television. He'll probably cry because he's an actor like he did the day he had the press conference about me. Islamophobe Sid. I got to deal with this every day. I got to be stopped in the street since 9/11 because they think I'm a terrorist. I mean, give me a break. Give me a break, Julie Menin. What else? Give me something else.
1: Out of Massachusetts, you know, this Lindsey Clancy case that everybody's following. This is the...
0: We actually covered it yesterday with Donna Rotunno.
1: You did, and she did very well. This is the former Massachusetts labor and delivery nurse who killed her 3 children. Well, yesterday, the defense brought in a psychologist who said that, yeah, Clancy had heard voices before she killed the 3 kids, and he was trying to convince the jury yesterday that Clancy was suffering from postpartum psychosis right before she killed her 3 children.
0: I think that's the case. I'm sorry. I know what she did was just unbelievably terrible. Terrible. But the more I watch this, and I'm getting into it now, you know, I don't think she's evil. I think that she's sick. And I think there was a combination of the postpartum depression and these meds. They were giving them meds. Meds can really make a person crazy. So when you combine the two, and on top of all of that, she kept asking for help. Please help me. She made it very, very clear that she was losing control. Even her husband, who's now her ex-husband, her husband's mother, her ex-mother-in-law, Susan Clancy, defended Lindsay on the stand 2 days ago. In fact, both grandmothers who had to bury their 3 grandchildren defended Lindsay Clancy on the stand 2 days ago. So, my opinion, this lady needed help. She asked for help. She was going through something psychotic. They were giving her the wrong medication. Again, what she did was terrible, no question about it. But she should definitely be inside a room with white walls the rest of her life and not a maximum security prison.
1: Yeah, my guess is that'll be what happens.
0: Yeah, that's going to happen. Yeah.
1: Down in South Carolina, Darlene Graham, you know, she's the sister of Lindsey Graham. She's running for his Senate seat. She's the senator now. She was appointed by the governor when Lindsey passed away. So she had this terrible...
0: She was actually appointed by Trump, but go ahead. Yeah.
1: That's true. Trump told the governor to
0: appoint her.
1: But she had this terrible night on Tuesday night. You know, she's in this Republican primary that's taking place next Tuesday. She has to win that if she wants to run in November. And they asked her a question about Taiwan, and she totally muffed the question. So yesterday she was out on the campaign trail trying to say, yeah, I screwed up the question because I'm new to politics. And here's what she said.
3: To me, as I've walked around this room and I've asked people, are y'all concerned about Taiwan? You know what they said? No. They're concerned about the price of groceries, the price of gas, rising health care costs.
1: Yeah, and now the question is, did she blow it? Because she's battling this fellow Republican, Ralph Norman. The special election is next Tuesday for her late brother's full Senate seat in the November
0: election.
1: That's
0: a good question. You think she blew it?
1: No, I don't think people... They asked her this question about Taiwan and defending Taiwan. I think most Americans would be hard-pressed to care about that.
0: Right.
1: I think she's right. They care about, you know, local
0: issues.
1: She
0: is right.
1: Yeah.
0: She's 100% right. I love her. You love her?
1: Yeah, she's fun to watch.
0: She's fun to watch, just like her brother was, right?
1: Yeah.
0: God
1: yeah.
0: rest his soul. The great Lindsey Graham. What else you got?
1: You know, this has happened, I can't even tell you countless times I feel like I've done this story, but here we go again. Up in Washington Heights, they're going to bury this guy, this father, Jose Daniel Felipe. He's 84 years old. He passes away. They show up at the RGs.
0: All right, I don't know this story. Mm-hmm. I'm sorry to break in.
1: Yeah, that's
0: but
1: right.
0: I'm going to try to guess this.
1: Yeah.
0: Because I've heard you do this story many times, and I have no idea where you're going with this. My guess is wrong body.
1: Yeah. So they show up for his wake at the Orgies Ortiz funeral home
0: the
1: in Washington
0: Orgies
1: Heights.
0: Orgies funeral home?
1: No, I muffed that. The RG Ortiz
2: there's
1: funeral
2: home. Yeah. There's a problem right there.
0: Right there. Right. Yeah, nothing like a good sex party before you bury the bastard.
1: I was thinking about the Henry
2: Winkler movie.
0: They got the wrong body. So who's there instead?
1: So this is the crazy part. So it's the wrong body. And they look, and their dad's bald. This guy has a full head of hair. The guy in the casket is a 5'9". Their father was 5'3". They try to convince them that's your dad. He just looks different because he's dead. Can you imagine?
0: Come on.
1: No, I kid you not.
0: Full head of hair, 6 inches bigger, and they're trying to convince these people that's your dad.
1: Yes. So they finish this wake. I mean, I can't believe they actually went through with the wake. I mean, they're already there. The wake's
0: I know,
1: on.
0: But
1: people
0: if you're the family,
1: through.
0: You got to go home.
1: Yeah.
0: This is nuts. So the family, to a certain extent here, God bless them, I feel badly for them, but they're part of the problem, though.
1: Yeah, I don't know. Maybe it didn't, the entire wake didn't go on, but after the services, the funeral home said, sorry. We made a mistake. We received two people with the same name,
0: funny.
1: And we mixed up their bodies.
0: Yeah.
1: So you say, okay, let's just fix the problem. Well, the only problem is the other body, they cremated. They cremated their father.
0: What a mess. Oh, no, they didn't do that, did they?
1: They did.
0: Oh, my God.
1: So they got to have no proper goodbye. This is according to the family.
0: They got to sue this place for like $1 billion.
1: They owe $16 million.
0: Yeah, now this place is over. It is over.
2: Oh.
0: They cremated. Ay, ay, ay.
1: No. I can't even tell you how many times I've done that story.
0: I know.
1: Over the years.
0: That's why I knew exactly where you were going.
1: You would think you have one job to do.
0: Right.
1: Get a body in a box,
0: how
1: deliver
0: is
1: it
0: that?
1: For the wake.
0: Yeah.
2: You got the three
0: wrong guy.
2: The bodies around.
0: Ay, ay, ay.
2: We need a backup body. This is the wrong guy.
0: What a mess.
1: Yeah.
2: That's so bad.
0: Anything else?
1: Big excitement in the city of Bayonne, New Jersey. You know the little league team there.
0: Yeah, we won.
1: It was a walk off sixth inning walk off home run. Right, bottom of the sixth, they play.
0: What's
1: six
0: the name
1: innings.
0: Of the kid? You got to give the kid's name.
1: Mm-hmm.
0: Come on now, who's that kid from Bayonne, New Jersey?
1: Smith.
0: Got us the win.
1: I don't remember his name.
0: We'll
1: terrible, but he's a good player. Anyway, he bottom of the sixth hits his home run. They beat Massachusetts 2-1. Place goes bananas. So now they move on to play Westchester, Pennsylvania on Friday night. It'll be a national game on ESPN. And they're just going bananas, as you might guess, in Bayonne. All excited about this little league team that might make it to the finals.
0: That is fantastic. Congratulations.
2: Mason Rincon.
0: Thank you, Lewis. Bayonne, New Jersey. We love them. Well, congratulations.
1: Yeah.
0: Very happy for them. Very excited. That's our team. Mason Rincon. I hope that's him. It could be the wrong guy, like the funeral home. I don't know.
2: We're not cremating the wrong person.
1: Oh, you know, there's this one more story for you.
0: Yeah.
1: This is out of Cranford, New Jersey, where for some reason these township meetings there, they do a public comment section where anybody can get up. You can get 5 minutes of time. So for some reason, this town has attracted all kinds of weirdos to those public comment meetings sections, and they can't stop them. So a guy shows up.
0: You go to those once in a while, right?
1: Yes, I have, many times. This guy shows up in a giant bong costume. He appeared at last month's meeting as well, but he showed up again, and I don't know why they can't stop him, but they allotted him his 5 minutes. He performs a song, and then he finishes the song, and then smoke starts coming out of the top of his costume.
0: Yes, I've seen this guy.
1: But the smoke gets so bad, they have to call off the meeting for a while.
0: You believe the news this morning? You can't even make it up. This is why Noam's got to be here, though, because you're not going to get this, no disrespect, with Mike Wallace in the 7 o'clock hour. That's why you got to be here. This is New York, New Jersey crazy news.
1: Yeah.
0: That's why nobody leaves here. Even with the horrible taxes and the crime and junkies and homeless in the street, where do you get great stories like this? No place else. A guy dressed as a bong, and when he lights himself, the smoke is so bad, you got to call the fire department, and everybody's got to leave.
1: Yeah, so here was the mayor during this meeting.
4: I don't know what your equipment is doing there, but there's no smoking in here, so please leave. Take that out of the room.
2: Oh, God.
0: Oh, God. Oh, God.
2: No, that's a great job.
0: That is. That may be the best story ever.
2: Sir, yeah. I'm sorry.
1: We got to get this guy on. I'll find him. I'll try.
0: Yeah,
1: him
0: get
1: down.
0: Him on. Yeah. There's no smoking in here, sir. Fantastic. Oh, you can't make it up. All right, we're about to hit the road, the show, of course. I mentioned this. I'll be on my way to Las Vegas a week from tonight. Yes, a week from tonight on my way to Vegas. It'll be the second consecutive year I'll be speaking at the RJC convention, Republican-Jewish Coalition, led by my first cousin Norm Coleman and the great Matt Brooks out of Philadelphia. Big, big, big couple of days. Some big speakers, not as big as in the past, I got to be honest. They've had Trump. They've had Mike Johnson. My dear friend Mark Levin, who called me yesterday afternoon out of the blue, just wanted to talk. Mark Levin, he's not going to be there this year either, so that's a big loss. But Scott Jennings was there last year. I don't think he's going to be there this year. But at any rate, there's a lot of big names. That'll be coming up next week in Vegas, and then hopefully, not hopefully, but then the week after that, we'll be in Dallas. I'll be there for sure. Hopefully the show will be there. This is a big deal. President Trump put it on Truth Social yesterday, how monstrous this convention in Dallas is going to be. The first time ever, ever, there's a convention for the midterms. But that's how important these elections are coming up in November. I did see Marjorie Taylor Greene make a video yesterday on Instagram where she laid out the three reasons why my team, the Republicans, are going to get killed in the midterms. Not lose, get killed. And a lot of it was, you could imagine, Trump lied, he broke his promise, no wars, and we're involved in this seven-month war with Iran and Israel and a whole bunch of stuff, you know. She's making an argument that we're going to get clobbered. I'm not sure I believe that. What do you think, Noam?
1: What do we care about her anymore?
0: I know. It's just unbelievable.
1: She quit, remember?
0: Yeah, she walked out.
1: When it got too hot, she left.
0: And she's part of this cabal with Tucker Carlson and, well, no one cares what he says either except for Hunter Biden. And who's the other one? The psycho, the black girl? What's her name? Candace Owens.
1: Oh, yeah.
0: Yeah. So if Stephen A. Smith comes out and he's critical about something Candace Owens says, does that mean that Jamal Bowman and Jamel Hill are going to kill him too?
1: Maybe.
0: I mean, look at the people that are coming out and making the calls on everybody else. Look at the moral compass for the black community. Jamal Bowman, he speaks for the black community. That's almost as laughable as Al Sharpton. You know how many great African-American people I've had on this show over my 28-year career that I've spoken to on the streets? They all say the same thing. Al Sharpton does not speak for me. Of course he doesn't. He doesn't care about black people. Have you heard Al Sharpton talk about the black kids murdered by black people in Chicago every weekend? Ever? Never. The only time you hear from Al Sharpton is when a white person, either accidentally or on purpose, kills a black person. And then what does he want? He wants money. He wants your donations for his ridiculous, what is it called, the National Action?
1: Rainbow Push.
0: Whatever it's called,
1: that's Jesse Jackson.
0: That's Jesse. He's dead. Yeah. National Action, whatever.
1: National Action Network.
0: He just wants money. That's all he cares about. If he cared about black people, he'd be in Chicago every damn weekend. He doesn't speak for that community. Neither does Jamal Bowman or Jamel Hill. They're all racists. Joy Reid. Oh, my God. What a repulsive human being Joy Reid is. Good morning, Emily Austin. She'll be in Vegas, too, our good friend Emily. So, looking forward to seeing you. All right, we got a big guest list today. Rich Lowry's going to be here this morning. Jason Whitlock. Now, Whitlock is a black guy. He's on this show quite a bit. Got a long sports history, but now he hosts this amazing podcast. Gets huge numbers. It's called Fearless. He spends a lot of his time killing Stephen A. Smith, but he also spends a lot of his time criticizing the black community, and he's a black guy. So I wonder how he's going to handle the Stephen A. story today. That could be very interesting, though, because he has been very critical of some of his leaders in his community. We'll talk to Jason Whitlock, Craig Carton. Craig Carton's got a new job, folks. Not only does he host that big afternoon show at WFAN, he did that Fox Sports TV show for years, but he just announced he's now a member of Outkick.com. So Craig will be a teammate of Riley Gaines, Tommy Lahren, all these folks. Used to be Clay Travis, but Clay Travis is actually starting his own media company. Congratulations to Clay. I spoke to him last night. And one of the girls who was a star at ESPN, she's a handicapper, you know, basically. She's joining Clay in his new mission. She lives here in New York City. Her name is Arielle Epstein, and she'll join us live in studio tomorrow. So Craig is now with Outkick.com. The segment of the week, Bill O'Reilly, and how about this one? We're looking forward to this. This guy is a sensation on social media, a huge star. Dennis Michael Lynch makes his debut on Sid and Friends in the morning. We started with fire. We end with fire. Come on, baby. Light it.

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1: Well, from the Apple Bank Traffic Desk, busy day in New Jersey. You're going to start on the Garden State Parkway. A 4-mile delay now coming up to Interchange 136. A bad accident off on the side of the roadway mainly. It's on the grass strip, but again, an overturned vehicle involved. Ton of police activity. As you would imagine, two right lanes are going to be out of service. So as you head northbound on the parkway, a very, very big delay coming up to 136. Now, if you're on 287, both ways, the ramp to the Jersey Turnpike, an overturned tractor-trailer. That truck is being offloaded. They're in the process of getting that out of the way. Southbound Route 17 up in Maywood at Century Avenue, there's an accident. One lane out on the southbound turnpike at 15W on the western spur. A disabled tractor-trailer, that's in the center lane. In the city, southbound BQE up at Northern Boulevard, a stall in the right lane. Outbound on the Gowanus BQE, right up at the canal, an accident. Center lane, then inbound from about the area of Industry City on up to the Brooklyn Bridge with delays. And the Transit Authority delays on the 1, the 2, the 3, the A, the C, the N, the R, the W, and alternate side is in effect. 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
0: 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The moment you thought you'd never live to hear. It's time they talk. 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
5: We're seeing some serious volume on the LIE through Suffolk County. No accidents, though. Sunrise Highway, A-OK. Volume, a problem on the Southern State, Northern State Parkway. But again, no accidents. You're free and clear right now on the Montauk Highway. And on the LIRR, everything's on or close to schedule. In the WLIR Traffic Desk, I'm Noam Layden.
0: Have you ever wondered why there's so much cancer on Long Island? 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
9: Any Democrat that gets elected is going to vote the way Hassan Piker, Mondami, AOC tells them to vote. So if you look at Schumer and Jeffries, know, they don't, they, all the stuff that they say, oh, yeah, we don't really believe in that, but they vote that way. They vote not to fund law enforcement. They didn't want to fund ICE. None of them, not one of them. They want higher taxes. They never vote for a tax increase, reduction. You look during Biden, they were all in for open borders, right? They're, none of them are against men playing in women's sports. So they, you know, we, everybody can say, oh, it's, you know, the socialist Democrats are worse. No, it doesn't matter. If they win, they're all socialist Democrats because that's how they vote. So Ashley Moody's going to have a big win, and I hope we run the table and win all the other races, because every Democrat that gets elected is going to vote the exact same way that Mondami and Hassan Piker tell them to vote.
10: Thank God for my dear friend Rick Scott. He just reiterated, Noam, you know this, and Lou, what I've been saying forever. I can't stand it when people come on my show and talk about common sense Democrats and it's the socialists and the far left that are ruining the party. What do I say all the time? Noam, what do I say all the time? There are no common sense Democrats. There's one, John Fetterman. They're all moving to the left, all of them, every one of them. And in the end, they may say one thing on CNN or even Fox News, but when it comes time to vote, they all vote the same way. Have I not said that, Noam, for 2 years?
5: A long time, yeah.
10: A long time. Let's stop where we, oh no, you got the good Democrats, and then you got the progressives, and then you got the socialists. Stop it. It's a lie. Every Democrat at this point is a socialist, communist, progressive, bad guy. And if they're not, put them on my show. I'd love to talk to them. Outside of Fetterman, find me those people that vote the right way. They don't exist. Rick Scott just told you that. I've been telling you that for years. And yet, no. Not everybody's like El Sayed, oh no? Not everybody's like Mamdani and Piker and AOC and Chevalier and Valdez. Oh, they're not? Because, I don't know. I hear Chuck Schumer votes that way, right? Good old Chuck, Jewish. Although President Trump's got it right. He's much closer to a Palestinian than he is a Jew. I'm just tired of this. It's the same nonsense. It's just time for decent, sane people to rid themselves of the Democrat Party. That's it. None of this, well, I have some friends in the party. Well, then you're part of the problem. If you have friends in the Democrat Party, you are part of the problem. These are crazy people. And I'm not saying Republicans do everything right. I'm not saying that either. Okay, I love President Trump. I don't got to prove that. He loves me. But I've been critical of Trump over the years. I'm not one of these cult-like figures who's afraid to say something critical about Trump. I've been critical about the whole damn Iran war. Have I not known?
5: From the very beginning, actually.
10: Yeah, well, I like the very beginning. I love Midnight Hammer. I loved Operation Epic Fury. But for months, I've been saying, what are we doing? And now his approval rating is down in the 30s, which makes me sad. Yesterday, he just wanted to talk about the heliport and the ballroom and all that stuff. Didn't want to touch Iran. And I love KT McFarlane. She's going to come on tomorrow and tell me we've won, we're winning. And she's a very smart lady, much smarter than me. But she's out of her mind. She's out of her mind. There are some economic indicators that are good. Oil, although that's pretty up and down. But in terms of electability, what's the word I'm looking for here? Electability?
5: That's right.
10: Yeah. This is bad. This is going to hurt us come November. This Iran war is not going to help us. I know Trump wants to rid the world of these terrorists. I know he does. I know his heart's in the right place, and I think he made the right move. But the last couple of months, this is going to hurt us. I'm almost convinced of that. I really am. I am scared to death of November. That's why I think Dallas in a couple of weeks is so important. It really is. We got to galvanize. We got to come together as a party, the Republican Party, somehow get the message out to independents, some common sense Democrats. I mean, for example, Bruce Blakeman, okay? Bruce and I went together to a charity event in the Hamptons after President Trump visited us on Friday afternoon, on Friday night. And Bruce spoke, and Steve Witkoff spoke, and at the lovely home of Bob and Lorena Day Roberts. And Bruce is going back to the Hamptons. Now, that night, that crowd, at least half the crowd, this is true, were Democrats. That's huge. And now we come to find he's going back to the Hamptons. Why? Because one of the most famous New York Democrats ever, Frank Lautenberg, his wife, Frank's gone, God rest his soul, his wife is voting for Bruce Blakeman and is putting together a fundraiser, a Democrat, a lifelong Democrat, Mrs. Lautenberg, putting together a fundraiser for Bruce in the Hamptons. And that's why Bruce is going to win, because he's not just relying on Republicans. You can't beat Kathy Hochul if all you get is a Republican vote. It's simple math, folks. We have very few Republicans left here. They're gone. They're in Florida. They're in Tennessee. They're in South Carolina. They don't want to be here. They don't want to be here. But when you start to grab Democrats and independents, like Bruce has done consistently twice now in Nassau County, like Mike Lawler does in Rockland County, you win elections. And that's what we've got to do come midterms. We've got to try to find a way to convince some of these Democrats that their party has left them behind. Not just the progressives, not just the socialists, the whole goddamn party. And that's why I need to speak. But they're deathly afraid of me, so you know how that works, right?
11: It's hard to say why.
10: Take it easy, Lou.
11: No, I'm serious.
10: I promise them I wouldn't curse. But...
11: Well, that might be the least offensive thing you do.
10: Probably. But I'm an effective speaker, and I got a big audience here, huge audience, and I have more political power in this city right now than a lot of the politicians. Is that an overstatement?
11: Nope.
10: No.
11: I don't think so.
10: No. So I don't even tell you about half the text messages I get from in the city and in D.C. Lou, I usually tell, but you guys have no idea. I laugh when they go, Sid, I keep talking, Sid. Okay. So I got to speak in Dallas, but I've not heard back from Joe Gooders yet.
12: What the hell's the problem?
10: I don't know. I don't know what the problem is. Again, maybe they think I'm going to curse. Maybe they think I'm too wild. I don't know.
12: Well, both those things are true, but you're there to fire up the troops. Right.
10: Right.
12: I mean, you're not talking to Democrats. You're talking to Republicans.
10: You know how many boring Republican speakers show up at these events? I sat inside 3 or 4 days in Wisconsin. The greatest speakers in the world, from President Trump on down, are on our side. But there are plenty of boring people.
12: Oh,
10: my God.
12: Most of it is. It's dreadful to sit there. You
10: know, right.
12: No wonder they party all night and come late, because you don't want to miss half the speeches.
10: So I'm going to say something that's going to piss somebody off. So what? Fox News is mad at me now. And I love Fox News. That's all I watch is Fox News. I do not watch any other network. I don't watch Newsmax. At all. I certainly don't watch CNN or MS Now. All I watch is Fox. And I have a lot of very close friends. Mark Levin, like I said, called me yesterday. Sean Hannity and I talk about 4 times a week. Kilmeade. These are my real close friends. I love it there. I said something. I believe, and I don't know this for a fact, but I believe they're angry. And it may take a couple of months to get back, which is dumb, but fine. They're allowed. It's their network. But that's the type of stuff, whether it's Fox News or in Dallas, that we need. That's what Trump gives you. A shot in the ass every time. Every time. Otherwise, we just repeat the same thing over and over again.
11: Sorry. Can't create change without making a little noise.
10: You see what I'm saying?
11: You like it?
10: I don't know what it even means. What does it even mean, Willie?
11: You can't understand that? That's how are you going to talk in Dallas? Come on.
10: I get it. Yeah. I get it. You got to make some noise,
11: how
10: right?
11: How do you push the needle if you don't crack some eggs?
10: You know what I'm saying?
12: What?
10: That one I've never heard before, cracking eggs. I don't get that one exactly.
12: Needle crack eggs.
10: Yeah, he's cracking eggs.
11: Well, how do you make an omelet? You crack eggs.
10: Good point.
12: Right. What's the needle come from?
10: Right.
11: Well, I combine two metaphors. That's
10: And then why are we talking about omelets in Dallas? Like any omelet?
11: Yeah.
10: Ham and cheese? Western?
11: Well, it's morning. I'm kind of hungry.
10: Oh, it's morning. Okay. What if I speak at night?
11: Well, then we talk about pizza dough or steak.
10: Okay.
11: Pick your food.
10: I got you.
11: You want to have
10: just trying to follow along here,
11: yeah.
10: Lewis.
11: Yeah, well, how do you think I feel every morning?
10: Rich Lowry is the editor of the National Review. He does a great job on this show. His work is often syndicated in the New York Post. He's on Fox News all the time. He's really terrific. We got at least five great guests coming on today. We kick it off with Rich Lowry. He's coming up next.

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1: Look, we're seeing the normalization of Jew hatred the way we saw it in 1932 in Germany and other parts of Europe. This is a serious matter. That's why I think that anti-Semitism is the greatest threat to civil rights and civil liberties in the world today, more so than discrimination against other groups, which are bad and should be addressed. But they're all in the upturn. They're all trajectories are all in the right direction with African-Americans, with women, with gays, with transgenders. But with Jews, the trajectory is all in the wrong direction.
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3: From the Apple Bank Traffic Desk, again, a couple of problems, big ones in New Jersey. First of all, if you're heading northbound on the Garden State Parkway, a multi-mile delay coming up to 136, a serious accident, two right lanes around along with the shoulder. Most of the activity around this vehicle is off on the side of the roadway, but still, they've got a couple of lanes closed northbound on the parkway, and that's why we have this massive delay. And then southbound, a couple of miles of slow traffic as well with rubbernecking. Now, if you're getting off of 287, getting onto the Jersey Turnpike, there's an overturned tractor trailer on that ramp structure. Southbound Route 17, Century Avenue in Maywood, an accident again. The right lane going to be out as you come through there. Now, we have a problem as you travel on the upper end of the BQE coming down to Northern Boulevard, a stall in the right lane, and then also on the outbound side of the Gowanus BQE, delays getting out to the canal, and this because of an accident in the center lane. And mass transit, lots of subway issues. 1, 2, 3, A, C, N, R, W, all with minor delays. An alternate side again today is going to be in effect. 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
5: 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Pete Alonso's deep drive down the left field line in the seventh inning was ruled foul, and the Yankees took advantage of that reprieve, scoring twice in the top of the eighth to beat the Orioles 5-3 and taking the first two games of a three-game set. Up next for the Yankees, they'll try for a sweep of the Orioles tonight with Gerrit Cole on the mound for what will be a 6:35 p.m. first pitch from Baltimore. In Queens, Carson Bench hit a two-run homer to conclude an impressive series, helping the Mets beat the Padres 4-2, taking 2 of 3 from San Diego in the process. Up next for the Mets, and off to today before opening a three-game weekend set tomorrow night in Chicago against the White Sox. 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
0: They're all stupid people.

0: Damn, I'm so mad about Julie Menon, I can't begin to tell you. Isaac Hayes right here. I do love this song, though. This gets me all jacked up. Isaac Hayes.
1: That's what you need today.
0: I know, I need to be jacked up. I've already taken out just about everybody in this city. And the show is only 77 minutes old. If you just nice. Imagine how bad it's going to get. Today's his birthday, Isaac?
1: Yeah.
0: He's been dead a long time.
1: Yeah, lucky him.
0: Yeah. How old would Isaac Hayes have been today?
1: I'll let you do it. 1942, I guess.
0: So that's 58 plus 26? 84 years old.
1: Yes, that's what I was going to say.
0: Would have been 84 years old, Isaac Hayes. And how about my guy, John Katzmatidis, who texted me during the break and likes every idea we presented in the first hour, broadcasting live from the city, from Dallas. So I love working here, man. John is he's great. He really is great. And we're on the same page about 99% of the time. So thank you, John. I appreciate that. Rich Lowry is the editor of the National Review, does a great job. He's on Fox News quite a bit, more than me lately. Rich, good morning, buddy. How are you?
2: Good, Sydney. How are you?
0: I'm good. I don't remember if you and I broached this yet or whether you've even written about it yourself, but there is more and more support for the mayor not to be anywhere near Ground Zero on 9/11. That support, just so you know, Rich, is coming from the victims' families, which, I don't know, I thought that's what that day was all about. The politicians, city council people and others, believe for some reason that he's got a right to be there. No, he doesn't. No. He won. He's the mayor. He's got to do the budget. He's got to run the police department. There's a lot of stuff he needs to do as the mayor. Showing up at Ground Zero 9/11 is not part of his, quote, job description. Rudy Giuliani needs to be there, not Mamdani. He was in Uganda. He was nine. So Julie Menon comes out and says he should be there, and I just ripped Julie Menon a new anus the first hour. But something tells me, Rich, you agree with the politicians. Or am I wrong? Where do you stand?
2: Jeez, what do you think of me, Sid? What kind of guy do you think I am?
0: Well, no, because, I think you're a wonderful guy. You know that. You're one of my best friends in the business. But you tend to line up with some of the, you know, traditional thoughts and that type of thing. And I don't know what part of his job description says he needs to be at Ground Zero. Maybe you can tell me.
2: You're really letting me down here, Sid, because we have talked about this before, and I agree with you. I don't think he should go. I think you just say, the families don't want me there. I don't want to cause any distress or angst for the families on this day that's so painful for them. So I think they're wrong about me. You know, I hate terrorism, but I'll just go see a matinee that day, or whatever it is.
0: Right.
2: That's what he should do.
0: So go see Torah. Go see Torah, Torah, Torah. A great movie. Well, Alec told me that you said that you wanted him to be there, so.
3: Whoa.
2: Alec told me.
3: Whoa.
2: That's disappointing.
3: Yeah. Don't disparage my relationship here with Rich. This is, my God.
0: So now there's a new geschichte here in the city. You like this, Rich? So September 10th, the day before the that day, they put together this huge event for the firefighters' families. You know, 343 firefighters died that day.
2: Of course.
0: At our stadium, John Katzmatidis, Staten Island Ferry Hawk, beautiful stadium there in the water. And the fire commissioner's office, which is run by the mayor, of course, they contact the families. They've cut down the hours from a four-hour day to a two-hour day. Get ready for this. And they want the families to pre-record their speeches to make sure they don't run long so the mayor can speak. Do you believe this?
2: I do believe it. That's totally graceless, but totally what you'd expect, right?
0: Come on, though. Really? I mean, 9/11, you're going to do that and ruin that. Even the 10th for the firefighters?
2: No,
0: I mean, he has no heart, this guy. None, right?
2: You're trying to get me to disagree with you on something, Sid, but you're not doing it.
0: No, good. I'm glad. No.
2: Totally with you.
0: Oh, good. I love that. Good. No, I've always loved you. You know how much you and I are very, very close, but I didn't know because I've got very close friends, people I really, really love, that, not Julie Menon, but others, that have gone the other way on this, and I just don't understand where they're coming from. They can't explain it to me.
2: To get a sense of how these people feel, right, there was that event, where was it? It was on a boardwalk, right? It was some police day at the boardwalk, and Mamdani, this was about 2 weeks ago, you see this? You know, he got up, and people were booing. They didn't want to hear from him. and they shouldn't have to.
0: Oh, no, that was on Staten Island. My friend Scott Lobato suffered a heart attack that day. He had a
2: He had to run off the stage.
0: He spoke for about 15 seconds. So why would you want to do that again?
2: Yeah, exactly.
0: What is the thought, Rich? Explain this to me, because you're much smarter than I am. I admit that. What is the thought that because he won as mayor, that he's supposed to be, or deserves to be, or should be at every event? What is that thought?
2: Well, mayors are usually at these events, right? So that's what they'll argue. That's what your friend, I haven't seen what she said, but I assume that's what your friend Menon says, right? The mayors go to this. He's mayor, so get over it. He should go to this.
0: Get over it. That's what Curtis Sliwa said. Curtis Sliwa, this loser, man, he was a great guy. Now he's a complete loser. And I mean that in every respect. 7% in the election. I've beaten him so badly in the ratings, it took an hour away from him. I swear to God, they put Mark Simone on at 9 o'clock. I'm going to beat his ass, too. And I like Mark. But this guy said that the families need to stop being sore losers. Really?
2: Yeah. I mean, you should never talk about that, about these families, obviously.
0: Unbelievable.
2: Again, defer to the families. They're the ones whose loved ones left and didn't come back that day. And for whom this day is so painful and meaningful, just if they don't want you there, just be graceful. Don't go that day.
0: He was 9 years old. He was in Uganda. He didn't see the buildings fall. He didn't see young, beautiful girls. Not that it matters what the gender or the age is, but people in general jumping out of those buildings because they would rather die that way than be burned to death by jet fuel.
2: Back that day, and for whom this day is so painful and meaningful, just if they don't want you there, just be graceful. Don't go that day.
0: He was 9 years old. He was in Uganda. He didn't see the buildings fall. He didn't see young, beautiful girls. Not that it matters what the gender or the age is, but people in general jumping out of those buildings.

0: He just endorsed Chevalier, who wipes her dirty hands at the American flag.
1: Mm-hmm.
0: I mean, what? Yeah, and you know, don't forget,
1: people don't like America.
0: No, they don't. And when he came after me, and started to cry in that press conference, and if you remember all that, and mm-hmm. called me an Islamophobe, he made up a whole story about how his auntie couldn't take the subway anymore. You remember all that?
1: Yeah, I do.
0: Yeah, it turned out his aunt was in Tanzania, and his cousin didn't even exist. He actually used 9/11, lied about it, to do a story on Islamophobia. And yeah, Julie Mennen thinks he should be there?
1: Yeah, a racist story. Yeah. Now, look, I mean, there were some Sikhs who were uncomfortable, right, because they had big turbans. The cab drivers would have little signs, I'm Sikh. But there was shockingly little, amazingly little, thankfully, little animus directed to the average Muslims after that horrific attack.
0: Yeah, none.
1: They make up the story and smear in reverse
0: right.
1: what the truth was. Totally typical of this guy and the worldview he represents, unfortunately.
0: I mean, there were a couple of cab drivers who got punched across the face, like two or three. Yeah. That's about it, okay?
1: Never happened, yeah.
0: Stupid. All right, let me get to Iran, because I can't believe it's going into its seventh month. And I don't know who to believe, but the channels, the big networks all claimed last night that his approval rating is down to 33%, which is really bad. He had people there yesterday. He's showing them the heliport. He's showing them the new grand ballroom. And Woody didn't want to talk about Iran all that much. And you know my feelings. Loved Midnight Hammer. Loved Operation Epic Fury. But hate to disagree with KT McFarlane. I don't know what the hell we've done the last couple of months. I know we're strangling them economically and Scott Bessent and I'm tired of that, too. What's going on with this?
1: I mean, it could easily stretch into next year, right? What was supposed to be a 4 to 6 week campaign?
0: Well, let me stop you then. If you're right about that, okay, you're going to tell me, and I respect you and trust you, if this does go that long, you're going to tell me that's not going to hurt us, if not kill us, come November?
1: It's definitely going to hurt. And may kill. I don't know whether it's kill. I think the definition of kill, I don't know what your definition of kill is. Definition of kill is losing the Senate. And I think that's possible. I still don't think it's likely.
0: But you're saying that because you think that losing the House is a fait accompli.
1: Pretty much, yeah. There was something I read the other day that convinced me, maybe it's like an 80% chance. So maybe I'll go there. Maybe there's a 20% chance Republicans hold the House, but they're very likely to lose the House. And a lot of these Senate races in these red states, from Texas to Alaska to Ohio to Iowa, are really close. And I'm assuming Democrats, you know, won't sweep them all, but sometimes that's what happens. Every race tilts the same way right at the end. And if that happens, they're going to lose the Senate. And that would be a true debacle. And I don't know whether his approval rating is really at 33%. You know, I'd want to talk to John McLaughlin, who may well be listening, before I would say that. But there's no doubt this has exercised downward pressure on his approval rating, and that's the most important factor in a midterm election generally. So you got him under 40. That's a big problem. So if he had it to do over again, that's not what happens in reality. But if he could, he wouldn't do it, right? And that's kind of the ultimate.
0: Well, I don't know.
1: Test.
0: I don't know about Trump. He's not the type of guy to not do it. He probably would do it. I know what you're saying. Looking at the results,
1: he wouldn't do it before the midterms, at least.
0: Okay.
1: If he were to do it again, would he do it before the midterms? I think he had no idea that this was where he'd be. And despite the fact that, you know, he's projecting confidence the way he always does, there's no way he's not really distressed about this.
0: Right. No, he's got to be. Right. Let me play one cut for you, too, from my dear friend and yours, the King of Rockland County, Mr. Salt, talking about the Democrat Party in general. I was saying a little while ago that, you know, this idea that there's like different parts of the Democrat Party. You've got the common sense ones. No, you don't. There's one, John Fetterman, who's a Republican at this point. You got the progressives. Then you've got the DSA. They're all the same. Even if you're Chuck Schumer, you're an old school, quote unquote, Democrat. They all vote with the psychos, the lunatics on the left. They all want men in women's sports. They all want to tax you at every opportunity. They all vote the same. So here's Mike Lawler, Rich, a couple of days ago, cut number 5, talking about the Democrat Party.
2: Hakeem Jeffries are not the leaders of the Democratic Party. They have no message. They have no plan. Bernie Sanders, AOC, Zohran Mamdani, and their radical band of nitwits have seized control of the Democratic Party, the message,

0: and the policy agenda. I mean, think back to 2016. The things that Bernie Sanders was running on is now the mainstream view within the Democratic Party. So that speaks volumes to where the Democratic Party is today. But the vast majority of Americans are not there. I think when it comes to what we've actually been able to do, we delivered the largest tax cut in American history. No tax on tips, no tax on overtime, no tax on Social Security, and lifting the cap on SALT, the state and local tax deduction. These don't benefit billionaires and millionaires. They benefit working class and middle class families, which is why 97% of Americans saw a tax cut this past April.
1: All right, the great Rich Lowry, your thoughts on what Mike Lawler had to say there.
2: Great message, right? It would be nothing wrong if every Republican around the country is saying exactly the same thing in exactly the same terms. Exaggerates a little bit. I think there's still moderates in the party, and some of these primaries they've survived, but there's no doubt the momentum and the center of gravity in the party is going drastically left. And there are material differences between, you know, a Chuck Schumer and these guys. You know, Chuck Schumer, whatever else you think of, would never say, like, America deserved September 11th. But now they're accommodating those people, and those people have all the momentum in their party. Latest example, the shocking primary result down in Florida on the Democratic side, where Vindman, who has zero appeal whatsoever and has no connection to Florida. So
1: he's a traitor, too. He's a traitor,
2: yeah.
1: Too, Rich. Yeah.
2: But this crazy woman, Angie Nixon,
1: yeah,
2: wins, right?
1: I know.
2: Radically anti-Zionist and perhaps the most Zionist state in the country, and a socialist in a state where almost all the immigrants have come to places that are, no kidding, socialist countries and want nothing to do with it. So
1: yep.
2: It's suicidal.
1: I know. Angie Nixon, what a loser. Rich Lowry, you're amazing. I love you. I knew you agreed with everything I said. I just wanted to put you on this.
2: So, Sid, let me get you real quick. I was down in South Florida, your old stomping grounds, last week and went to a Marlins game. Have you ever been to Lone Depot?
1: I have. I've been there, in fact, many, many, many, many times. Many.
2: You know what it brought home to me? Like, half of the major league teams in baseball are basically minor league teams, in the sense that no one's there, no one shows up, no one really cares. You know, it's just like a nice little thing to do for families. Whereas there's nothing like the intensity of the Northeast teams, especially New York. So it brought home to me why a lot of these guys, they come to play for the Yankees, and you're like, oh, they should be good, and they just can't handle it.
1: They can't handle
2: it.
1: It's such
2: a different
1: I know.
2: Environment.
1: No, listen, it's true. You know, the Philadelphia, the Phillies pack it in, the Mets, the Red Sox. You could even go out to Chicago, the Cubs and the White Sox. But living in Miami as long as I did and doing sports down there, Rich, no one goes to Dolphin games, and when they go, they leave at halftime because they get too hot. I'm not even kidding.
2: Yeah.
1: Nobody goes to Miami Hurricane games. I got better last year because they played for the national championship. I went to Heat games when nobody was there until they started acquiring people like Shaquille O'Neal, LeBron James, Chris Bosh, and drafted Dwayne Wade, and many a Marlin game. Now, look, when the Mets were in town, I would go, it would be crowded. When the Yankees were in town, it would be crowded. The Red Sox, the Phillies, the Cubs. But, yeah, it's like a minor league state. They got, like, half-naked girls in center field in the Cleveland Door Hotel. They got a bunch of cartoon characters walking around the stadium.
2: Yeah, yeah.
1: The stadium's orange.
2: Yeah.
1: I mean, it's nuts. Nuts.
2: I went to a Dolphins game about 2 years ago down there and got what I thought was a real good deal on StubHub. But I didn't realize I'd gotten a sun seat.
1: It's
2: brutal.
1: It's hot. No, I know. But they don't leave the game because it's hot. I'm sorry. People sit out in Green Bay with no shirt on in December.
2: Mm-hmm.
1: They don't leave. You know, but Miami people are like, nah, I'd rather go jet skiing. It's a very weird place. And it's very, as you know, there's very few people who are from there. They're down in Miami or Kendall or Hialeah.
2: And they're fans of some other team. Yeah.
1: Right. Exactly right.
2: That makes sense.
1: Rich, excellent job as always, buddy. I love you. Thank you, pal.
2: For the rest of the week.
1: You too. The editor, he's always amazing, of the National Review, my friend Rich Lowry. A lot more to do today. Jason Whitlock, Craig Carton, Dennis Michael Lynch, and Bill O'Reilly. An amazing Thursday show. Keep it right here.

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4: I'm Michael Wallace. It was a deadly night in Kyiv, Ukraine. Hours-long Russian missile and drone attack killed at least 16 people and wounded 40. A school, a children's hospital, and several apartment buildings were hit. Ukraine has been running out of missile interceptors. President Volodymyr Zelensky has been begging allies for more. Democrats this morning narrowed the list of potential host cities for their 2028 presidential convention. It's down to Boston, Denver, and Philadelphia. They'll make the final choice later this year. Republicans have already chosen Houston for their 2028 convention. South Carolina Senator Darlene Graham acknowledges she has some studying to do after she said during a debate Tuesday night that she is not that informed on national security.
5: Is national security important? Absolutely. Can I learn? I'm smart. Yes, I'll learn. I'll become informed. Everybody has a first day on the job.
4: Graham faces off against fellow Republican Ralph Norman in Tuesday's special primary for the Senate seat for her late brother, Lindsey Graham. The pilot of a small plane was killed in a collision with a state police helicopter in central Pennsylvania. Acting State Police Commissioner George Bivens says the helicopter crew was on a routine training mission near the airport in Carlisle when the plane crashed into them.
6: It hit the rear tail rotor and went into the main rotor of the helicopter, resulting in a very violent crash.
4: The two troopers on the copter survived with minor injuries. COVID is making a comeback.
7: The CDC says cases are growing or likely growing in nearly every state, with some of the highest levels in the South and West. About 4% of COVID tests are now coming back positive. That's up from around 2% a month ago. Health officials say this wave, though, is still smaller than what we saw last summer, but the virus is clearly picking up again. Experts are keeping a close eye on the numbers as more people head indoors when summer winds down. Stacy Lynn, Worldwide News Network, Washington.
4: A driver faces vehicular homicide charges after he allegedly plowed his car into a cycling team from Milligan University. Two sophomores were killed and seven of their teammates were injured in that accident in Tennessee. They were on a training ride 11 miles from campus. Prosecutors have filed new arson charges against the man accused of starting the Palisades fire after his trial ended with a deadlocked jury in June. Jonathan Rinderknecht pleaded not guilty yesterday. His attorney, Steve Haney, is confident heading into the second trial, which is slated for November.
8: It's a two-way road. Government saw what we did. Well, we saw what they did. So we're going to make some improvements, and Jonathan's pretty encouraged.
4: 12 people died in the Palisades fire in January 2025. 6,000 homes and businesses were destroyed. A federal judge could set a trial date today for Cole Thomas Allen, the man accused of trying to assassinate President Trump during the White House Correspondents' Dinner in April. This is the Worldwide News Network.
0: sometimes entertaining, sometimes serious, always compelling. 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
4: It's 71 and sunny on this Thursday, August 20th. Here's what's happening in and around New York. A 72-year-old is in the hospital recovering after he was shoved onto the tracks at the Rockefeller Center subway stop Wednesday.
9: I wasn't there 5 minutes. I fell forward.
10: Oh, wow.
9: He shoved me.
10: Yeah.
9: I had my back to him. I had a duffel bag and another little bag, and it broke my fall. So I landed on my side and cracked my shoulder blade right here.
4: The senior had gotten into a dispute with a 40-year-old man on the platform. It wasn't clear what they argued about, but at some point, the younger man allegedly shoved the 72-year-old onto the tracks. Police cuffed the shover. No word on what charges he may face. We're learning more about a 19-year-old autistic man who was found dead inside his Staten Island home on Tuesday. Police were called to a new Springville apartment for reports of an unconscious person. They found the teen unresponsive in the living room. Neighbors say they had never seen him before.
11: That's really the mysterious part, because we've never seen like a young male coming from this building. It is, again, very, very just shocking.
4: The victim was found with protruding ribs, signs consistent with malnourishment. The medical examiner will try to determine the cause of his death. No charges have been announced. A Queens family can't catch a break. For the fourth time, a driver has slammed into their Jamaica home. This time it was a Jeep that hit the 115th Avenue house while their son was home relaxing on the couch.
12: The next thing I know, I'm looking outside. I'm seeing this guy. He has his, like, the guy in the car has his hand sticking out the window. I called 911 right away, and I called my dad.
13: What'd you say?
12: Just somebody hit the house again.
4: There's now a hole in the Gonzalez's house. The driver had to be cut out of his Jeep by first responders and then took him to Elmhurst Hospital. The city added speed bumps to 115th Avenue, but that doesn't seem to have fixed the problem. The Bayonne Little League baseball team came up big at the Little League World Series in Williamsport, Pennsylvania last night. A walk-off home run in the bottom of the sixth helped the New Jersey team beat one from Massachusetts 2-1. Fans were going crazy.
14: They're energetic. They bring everything to the field.
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4: Bayonne will next take on Westchester, Pennsylvania on Friday at 7. That game will be broadcast nationally on ESPN. Your forecast from the 77 WABC Weather Center. Clouds this morning with a chance of thunderstorms or showers this afternoon and a high of 83. Could see a pop-up shower overnight with a low of 65. Mix of clouds and sun for Friday with a high of 80. 71 and sunny outside our Midtown studios. I'm Michael Wallace. 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
3: 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Pete Alonso's deep drive down the left field line in the seventh inning. It was a fair ball, but it was ruled foul, and the Yankees took advantage of that reprieve, scoring twice in the top of the eighth to beat the Orioles 5-3 and taking the first two games of a three-game set. Up next for the Yankees, they'll try for a sweep of the O's tonight. Garrett Cole on the mound for what will be a 6:35 p.m. first pitch from Baltimore. In Queens, Carson Bench hit a two-run homer to conclude an impressive series, helping the Mets beat the Padres 4-2, taking 2-3 from San Diego in the process. Up next for the Mets, an off day today before opening a three-game weekend set tomorrow night in Chicago against the White Sox. 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
16: Well, from the Apple Bank Traffic Desk, we've got ourselves still these two major problems in New Jersey. The bigger one is on the Parkway northbound. Several miles of bumper-to-bumper traffic coming up to exit 136. Bad accident with an overturned car off on the grass on the right-hand side. Ton of police activity along with this. I'm pretty sure they have an accident investigation going. Two right lanes are going to be closed as you come northbound on the Parkway. This has been like this now for a while. And then also, from the time we came in this morning on 287, the ramp to the New Jersey Turnpike, and overturned tractor trailer, that is still being cleared. They're offloading. Last time we looked, they were offloading that truck. Southbound 1 and 9, the express lanes approaching Route 22, an accident that's in the center lane, and we still have that disabled tractor trailer southbound at 15W on the western spur. Eastbound Southern State, Nassau Road, an accident in the right lane. If you're on the drive northbound, a couple of problems, a stall in the 50s, an accident in the 70s, and then on the BQE southbound at Northern Boulevard, there was a stall up there. Long Island Railroad, delays now on the port. Port Jefferson branch with an earlier stalled train, and the Transit Authority delays on the 4, the 5, the D, and the N, and alternate side is in effect today. 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I'm Joe Nolan with traffic on Talk Radio 77 WABC.
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17: 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On this Thursday, I'm thinking about the midterm elections. The American people are starting to pay attention, but it's impossible to predict anything until mid-October or so. Too many things can change. But most folks are aware of the stakes in the Democrat versus Republican brawl. Here's where we stand right now in August. There is no real leader in the GOP other than Donald Trump. It will be entirely on his shoulders to carry the party in November. But the president's approval is hovering around 38%. Not great, but that can change. On the other side, you have the media, which desperately wants the Democrats to win. They are already entering crisis mode to stop any Republican momentum. Also, there's no real leader of the Democratic Party. So that makes it very tough to get a singular message across. That's why you're seeing all the socialists and communists run around. So there it is once again. The election will be Donald Trump versus his political opposition and the media. Enjoy the rest of the summer. The next few months will be ferocious. 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Tell them Bill sent you today. That is the Morning O'Reilly Update. More analysis later on.
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0: 77 W.

0: Bob Seger talking about fire. Why? Because the fire commissioner, I don't know her name. I don't. Is it her? She's a her, right? Her, yeah. I know she's...
1: Talking pronouns with me?
0: Well, yeah, I think she was a boy. Now she's a girl. I don't know. I don't care, okay? God, Lewis!
1: I'm sorry I brought it up. I got to learn not to do those things when you're having a mood
0: right
1: today. Yeah.
0: I'm already
1: in a
0: rough spot because of Gnome.
1: Yeah.
0: And now you're putting me in a worse spot.
2: Lillian Bonsignor.
0: Right, she's a girl now. She's the fire commissioner.
2: Yes, formerly a man.
1: Sounds like that.
0: Okay. I guess she's upset. I don't know. She's upset. The mayor is upset about this event that's taking place September the 10th at Ferry Hawk Stadium, which is ours, and my guy who I love, John Catsimatidis. And this has been in the works for like a year, I guess, and 343 firefighters were killed on 9/11. And they were planning about a four-hour show, having all the family members speak, and the city got involved, the fire commissioner and I guess the mayor, I don't know. And they've told these people, no, it's going to be 2 hours, not 4 hours. And the family members of the people that were murdered on 9/11 can't really speak live. You must come down to the headquarters and record your speeches. Why? Because they want to make sure there's ample time for the mayor to speak live. The mayor, who was 9 years old, living in Uganda, and hangs out with people who thinks we deserved what we got. This is unbelievable. And yet, I find myself arguing with the likes of Julie Menon. We don't argue. She doesn't talk to me, but she's out there yesterday championing the mayor's cause. He should be there. He's the mayor. And I've been asking all morning long, why? What about being the mayor says, well, all the mayors have gone. What does that mean? Because we did something all the time, that becomes the way to do it? There's nothing in the job description about being mayor of New York City that says you have to be at ground zero on 9/11. Rudy should be there. That's it. That's it. He was the mayor then. He went to 1,000 funerals. He remains brokenhearted to this day. This asshole was playing soccer in Africa and hangs out with people that hate us. Put that in the New York Post. He doesn't deserve to be there. Yeah, he has to balance the budget. He's the mayor. He's got to run the police department. He's the mayor. But when the families, the overwhelming majority, Elizabeth Miller is in the minority. So is Murano. So is Menon and all these other people. The overwhelming majority of folks don't want him there. Folks that buried mothers, fathers, brothers, sisters, children. What do I care what Menon thinks? Even Franco, I love dearly. Love him. What do I care what he thinks? Or the mayor? I care what the families think. And they are very upset about what's going on in Staten Island next Sunday. On the 10th, I should say. They are really upset that the mayor and the fire commissioner, and here's a word I used in the 6 o'clock hour, which is a great word for 9/11, really drives it home. They've hijacked 9/11, just like Muhammad Atta hijacked the airplane and crashed it into the building and killed all these beautiful New Yorkers. The mayor has hijacked 9/11. There's your cover of your paper. Right-wing conservative shock jock radio host Sid Rosenberg, who carries President Trump's water, used the word hijacked and said the mayor has hijacked 9/11. You bet your dirty ass I did. It's making me really angry. As we get closer and closer to this date, I'm getting more and more pissed. There is no obligation. There is nothing in his job description that says he needs to be there. They don't want him there. Julie Menon, they shouldn't turn their backs. Shut up. Let me quote President Trump a couple of days ago to some MS Now reporter. Be quiet. Be quiet. Julie, do your thing. Try to get buffer zones. We love that. Try to work with the budget. Try to get more cops. We love all that. That's great, Julie. Stuff like this. Again, let me quote Trump. Be quiet. Be quiet. Don't you dare speak on behalf of this city because you're a city council speaker. Be quiet. The people that get to speak about that day are the ones that buried their family victims, not you. And if you can show me a statistic that says that the majority of these families want the mayor at any of these events, I'll shut up. But you won't be able to do that, Julie, because they don't. The overwhelming majority want this creep nowhere near there, and you should respect that. All of you, Julie, Frank, all you people that believe the mayor has these God-given rights because he won some stupid election with a bunch of dumb blonde chicks from Williamsburg on the Upper East Side and took in foreign money, that he should be there. They don't want him there. What kind of decent person is not moved by that? That's why people hate politicians. Seriously. Because you act like assholes. I'll be back after this.

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7: From the Apple Bank traffic desk, you had delays on the Parkway northbound several miles coming up to 136. That bad accident still, the two right lanes are out of service. And again, about 4 miles of bumper-to-bumper traffic coming up to that mess. And then on 287, getting off at the turnpike, that overturned tractor-trailer, that is still there as well. And then southbound 109, the express lanes just before Route 22 down by the airport, an accident in the left lane. Southern State at Nassau Road, there was a crash there. Two right lanes at one point route. You're also looking at delays northbound on the drive. Couple of earlier problems, one in the 50s, a stall, one in the 70s, an accident. Long Island Railroad, Port Jefferson branch, they had an earlier stall. As a result, some delays, some trains are as much as 40 minutes late. And alternate side again today is in effect. 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
10: We're seeing some serious volume on the LIE through Suffolk County. No accidents, though. Sunrise Highway, A-OK. Volume, a problem on the Southern State, Northern State Parkway. But again, no accidents. You're free and clear right now on the Montauk Highway. And on the LIRR, everything's on or close to schedule. In the WLIR Traffic Desk, I'm Noam Layden.
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12: Meanwhile, here's Charles Barkley, as good as Shaq, maybe better, on TV, talking about LeBron versus Kobe versus Michael. And trust me, this is something you want to hear, even if you're not really like a staunch NBA fan, basketball historian.
13: I think it's lazy to get into the LeBron and Michael thing.
14: Yeah.
13: But they're both extraordinary. 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I always use this analogy because I don't even put LeBron above Kobe. I think, yeah. But the difference is LeBron's a nice guy. I said, man, Michael and Kobe, they're mean guys. LeBron's a great, great player, but he's a really nice man. That's the difference.
12: Well, that's very true. I mean, we wax poetically about Michael Jordan, but in the end, the guy was vicious. He was in your face. You don't have to be a nice guy. And I guess LeBron, and we've seen the flops. Go Google LeBron flops.
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2: Congratulations, especially to Sid Rosenberg on his induction to the New York State Broadcasters Hall of Fame. I can't believe he didn't make it years ago. Today, Sid forever joins a roll call of some of the greatest legends in the history of New York broadcasting and talk radio, the best in the business, and he's the best in the business. Over many years, Sid has distinguished himself as one of the most authentic and recognizable voices in American airwaves, and he's built a smart, loyal, gigantic audience, and I happen to be one of those people in the audience, and I had for a long time, long before I became president.

0: Classic Led Zeppelin, Stairway to Heaven, celebrating a big birthday today, Lewis.
1: Oh, yeah, I almost forgot Robert Plant.
0: Robert Plant, lead singer of this band. I saw Robert a couple years ago up at Bethel Woods on a Saturday night. It was Bob Dylan, Robert Plant, and Willie Nelson. And the show was just okay. It wasn't great. I'm not going to lie. He didn't do this song. He didn't do any of the great.
1: No, he doesn't do this anymore.
0: Yeah, he did. What's the name of the lady he always sings with?
1: Alison Krauss.
0: Very good, Alison Krauss. This is a classic, Stairway to Heaven. And, of course, President Trump, who I saw last Friday, and I may see Sunday. I don't know. It'll be by Zoom, though. He'll be. I may be in Deal, New Jersey. I got to wait and see. Big guest list still to come. Craig Carton, Bill O'Reilly, and Dennis Michael Lynch. But joining me right now, one of my favorite people. She's terrific. Her book is out. The Two FBIs. It's been out for months. It's doing great. President Trump loves her, too. Former FBI lady. Very, very courageous woman. Out of Miami, Florida, my friend Nicole Parker. Nicole, good morning. How are you?
2: I'm doing fabulous. How are y'all doing?
0: We are doing great, y'all of us.
2: I'm in Miami, but I'm a Texan. You know that.
0: No, I know. And we're going to get to a story out of Texas here momentarily. Your friend Brittany, who I know you think is a hero, and I do too. But I know you saw that video. I sent you the whole one weeks ago from President Trump. And I know how much you love the president. Look, he's taking a beating right now. The networks are telling us every day his approval rating is less than 40%, and the Iran war is into its seventh month, and it's killing him, and it may hurt us come midterms in November. But I still love him, and I know so do you.
2: Oh, absolutely. I mean, I worked under the Trump administration, the Obama administration, the Biden administration, and I'll tell you right now, President Trump is a gift to this country. And from a law enforcement perspective, an FBI perspective, what they did to him and going after him, his family, his supporters, was utterly disgusting. And when we talk about political weaponization, you know, it's so interesting how now the Democrats are like, you know, Trump is weaponizing the FBI and DOJ. Are you kidding me? It was weaponized under the Obama administration, under the Biden administration, and he's actually trying to equally enforce the law now. And what I love about President Trump, he did this when he came in 2017. He did it again in the second administration. He's going in there and saying, look, we need to attack violent crime. We need to make our cities safe. And that's what Americans care about from a law enforcement perspective. But, you know, I listened to the clip that he praised your work, and I can understand why, because you're tough, you're strong, and you tell it like it is. And that is what I love about President Trump. You know exactly what you're going to get. There's no nonsense. And that's what we need in this country.
0: That's who you are, too. So thank you for the kind words. But that is that's you to a T. And I just saw President Trump last Friday. He was here on behalf of Bruce Blakeman, but it was a public safety rally. Todd Blanche was here. Cash Patel was here. And Nassau County is the safest county in America. And they work hand in hand with ICE, Nicole, and they got an amazing police commissioner named Pat Ryder, does a great job, an amazing local DA named Ann Donnelly, and Blakeman and Cairo and King and all those guys, they know how to run a county. But President Trump made sure he was here on Long Island last Friday because he is about public safety. He has unleashed the federal government in cities like Memphis and D.C., and they got better. They got better almost overnight. So clearly, exactly. To your point, he cares.
2: Oh, yeah. President Trump is all about back in the blue, law and order, and making America safe again. And I can tell you, again, as an agent, there were times that I felt that the criminals had more rights than the victims of crimes, than the actual citizens, than law enforcement. Under President Trump, no more. And the violent crime rate has dropped drastically. I think it's notable that last year there was the lowest number of line of duty deaths for law enforcement in 80 years. And that's something that we should all be proud of. The thing that I love about President Trump is he doesn't just talk about things, he actually does it. And so I've discussed that my best friend, FBI Special Agent Laura Schwarzenberger, was shot and killed in the line of duty February 2nd, 2021 under the Biden administration. It came on the 5-year anniversary this year. That wasn't under President Trump's administration, but you know who took the time to call Laura's family on the 5-year anniversary to honor her and express to the family what her sacrifice means to the country? That was President Trump.
0: Wow.
2: He did more for her family than the last administration did.
0: That makes
2: sense. That's why law enforcement loves him. I mean, we've got people out there like AOC, Mamdani. Oh, I never said I'd defund the police. Yes, you did. Law enforcement doesn't forget about that. Trust me, you can't go back on your words when it comes to that. Law enforcement knows who supports them, and it is President Trump.
0: Bottom line. So you live down in Miami, and two people I really love and respect. One, a lot of races, actually. Big primary day a couple of days ago. But Randy Fine is a very, very close friend of mine. He beat that Jew hater Dan Bilzerian for Congress. And Byron Donalds looks like he'll continue this string of Republican governors down there, Nicole, which had Rick Scott do a great job. Ron DeSantis there right now. So again, it looks like the leadership down in Florida is going to stay strong, and that's why, if we'll have an honest conversation, there really is no better run state in our country than your state today.
2: Yep. I would have to say Florida and Texas are my two favorite states, and those are the ones that I live in, the ones that I'm from. I have to give it to Ron DeSantis. Phenomenal. Absolutely phenomenal. Tough shoes to fill. He was outstanding. I really like Governor Rick Scott as well. He's an amazing senator. Fantastic. But Ron DeSantis, I would say, is probably the best governor in U.S. history, based on my experience.
0: Yeah, right.
2: What he did for us during COVID, what he's done for our economy, keeping us safe. I mean, it's incredible. And also, I think it will remain a Republican stronghold, because under Ron DeSantis, there are over a million more registered Republicans than has historically been in the past. So, I'm pulling for Donald. I think it's going to be a solid race down here. But, we're very grateful for all of our solid leadership in Florida.
0: David Jolly actually was a Republican. He's now a Democrat. He's running against Byron Donalds. And you're getting more and more Republicans every day, sweetheart, because we're all leaving. We're leaving New York and New Jersey.
2: Who would want to stay in New York? Like, really? I mean, I used to live in New York, and we've been talking about this. I know you and I was the witness to the 9/11 terrorist attack in New York City. I was working at Merrill Lynch at the time. Once a New Yorker, always a New Yorker. And my heart goes out. The 25-year anniversary is coming up. And you know what? They better do the right thing for those victims' families. We've got to support those families. That's it. We have to denounce terrorism in our country. We can't have people leading this country who won't even denounce a terrorist attack. And we have people that are cheering and on the sides of foreign terrorist organizations groups right now. American citizens that think that we deserve 9/11 is absolutely abhorrent, and we need to continue to respect the victims' families and loved ones. Those individuals, is terrifying, Sid. Yeah. I'm to watch these individuals. They had no better alternative than to jump to their death. Yeah. I mean, it's traumatizing for me. It's why I went on to join the FBI. We can never, ever forget.
0: That's right. Frank Silla says that every day. And a lot of those organizations, CARE, Muslim Brotherhood behind Mamdani, a lot of those individuals, Hassan Piker behind Mamdani. So when you get, you know, Giovanni Galante, a nice Staten Island man whose wife was murdered at 29 years old, to get a petition going, and you've got 90,000 signatures, and then you get these New York politicians like the Speaker of the City Council, Julie Menin, other city council members who are saying, no, the mayor should be there. What do you mean the mayor should be there? I've been saying this all morning long. There's nothing in his job description. He's got to balance the budget. He's got to run the police department. He doesn't need to be there. The families don't want him there. That's the bottom line, Nicole.
2: It's all about the victims. Okay, that's the bottom line. What the victims want is what you do. Period. End of story. I have the same approach in the FBI, a victim-centered approach. It is their loved ones that are no longer with them. It is all about honoring and respecting them and their wishes.
0: That's it. So if the majority of them don't want the mayor there, why would local officials be saying dumb things like, well, he should be there. Every mayor goes. Well, every mayor doesn't have relationships with people who said we deserve 9/11. Is that not right?
2: Correct. That is absolutely correct. It is absolutely shocking and despicable to me. Like I said, I never thought when I was witnessing that 25 years ago, that fast forward 25 years, that we would have people in our own country that would be supporting and unwilling to condemn a terrorist attack. And there are certain individuals that have said that we deserve that. It is sick. It is evil. It is wrong. And again, whatever the victims' families want, that's what should happen.
0: Well said. Nicole Parker, amazing FBI agent, two FBIs. That book is out, doing great. She's down in Miami this morning. Okay, I got a couple minutes left. I want to get to this. Tell everybody why, and I agree she is, why Brittany McFarland down there in Texas is a hero.
2: All right, so that happens to be my sister. She has very strong feelings. You know, I work for Fox News. They're incredible. And Brittany told me about how they had contacted her. She has a daughter that's just entered kindergarten, and they're in the public school system right now. She debated on private versus public because of issues like this. As you can imagine, she lives in Austin. She's obviously a conservative Christian. And, you know, that's not as common in Austin as it is in other places in Texas.
0: Right.
2: But they were notified that the Ten Commandments would be displayed in each classroom. And there are parents that are up in arms about it down
0: why?
2: In Texas.
0: Well,
2: and
0: why?
2: My sister,
0: why?
2: You know, and that's the thing. Like, we're all about religious freedom. And what my sister said in the Fox News article is that they're not shoving it down your throat. It's simply displayed. It's not like you walk into the classroom and you pledge allegiance to the Ten Commandments. But what the Ten Commandments say, regardless of your religious belief, honor your parents, don't steal, don't kill. I mean, these are things that are good for your children to learn. And so I think it's important that we all have a voice. And I think for far too long, people have been told to be silenced about their religious voice, and only certain religions are allowed to speak up. And that can't be the way that it is. And so, you know, let's see what happens. It's going up to the Supreme Court, but these are good moral principles. And again, they're not preaching it in the classroom. If a child approaches a teacher and asks them about it, the teacher is expected to notify the parent, hey, your child approached us about this, and they have questions. And at the end of the day, the ultimate learning needs to be inside your home. I believe that the family is the fundamental unit of society and the foundation. But I do think that Texas has a good thing going, and there's amazing leadership down in Texas as well. But let's see what happens.
0: I agree that your sister, Brittany, is a hero. And if that animal that walked into that school in Uvalde, which is in Texas, and murdered all those children that day, if that kid had gone to church, if that kid did have some religion in his life, I don't think he would have done it. I think that, you know, we are really failing in this country by basically crapping on. Now, we know they hate the Jews here. That's an old story. But, you know, I make sure that I cover every time a Christian is attacked in this country, because it's also way too high, the number, for my liking. So religion,
2: look,
0: not a bad thing.
2: Even hate crimes are never acceptable anywhere. I don't care what religion you are. But again, there's this loud voice of the progressive liberal side that is literally shoving doctrination down your child's throat, but yet you're not allowed to say anything about Judeo-Christian, you know, ideas or teachings. And so let's get back to basics. I think Texas is, you know, I hope it's the groundwork for something that could be going nationwide. But let's see what the Supreme Court says. But yep. I appreciate that my sister has the courage to stand
0: awesome.
2: Up, because for far too long, it was only the left-wing progressives that were allowed to have a voice. And you know what? There's many opinions that need to be heard at the table.
0: Like my friend Vicky Palladino says, another amazing city council member, if they can have prayer mats, Nicole Parker, in City Hall, and we can have the Ten Commandments on a classroom wall, not just in Texas, but all over the country. Please congratulate your sister Brittany for me. She's awesome. And so are you, Nicole
2: Thank
0: Parker.
2: You.
0: Great job
2: Thank
0: this morning.
2: You.
0: Love having
2: and
0: you.
2: So are you. And so
0: Thank
2: are you. And congratulations to you. And thanks for your work. And
0: Thank
2: God bless America.
0: God bless you. What a great job right there. Nicole Parker, amazing former FBI agent. Her book is out. The two FBIs, go out there and read it. And she's just terrific. We'll take a short break. Still lots more to do. Sports legend WFAN now about to join Outkick. Craig Corton, he's going to be here. The amazing Bill O'Reilly. And a big one, making his debut on the program, internet sensation Dennis Michael Lynch. But first, Robert Plant's birthday, Led Zeppelin, Stairway to Heaven.

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1: From the Apple Bank Traffic Desk, get delays on the Parkway northbound several miles coming up to 136. That bad accident still, the two right lanes are out of service. And again, about 4 miles of bumper-to-bumper traffic coming up to that mess. And then on 287, getting off at the turnpike, that overturned tractor-trailer, that is still there as well. And then southbound 109, the express lanes just before Route 22 down by the airport, an accident in the left lane. Southern State at Nassau Road, there was a crash there. Two right lanes at one point route. You're also looking at delays northbound on the drive. Couple of earlier problems, one in the 50s, a stall, one in the 70s, an accident. Long Island Railroad, Port Jefferson branch, they had an earlier stall. As a result, some delays, some trains are as much as 40 minutes late. And alternate side again today is in effect. 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
2: Good morning, I'm John Tarrant. Yesterday, a fairly quiet day on Wall Street. The minutes of the last Federal Reserve meeting came out for July. They show several members of the FOMC committee saw the need for a rate hike if inflation doesn't start cooling soon. The Treasury dipped into its own pocketbook as well and doubled the size of its government debt purchases to ease inflation. Treasury yields flattened out. There was a big drop in long-term yields especially. Dow, NASDAQ, and S&P all ahead by about 0.1%. Oil remains elevated. We had a lot of earnings yesterday. My goodness me, Target, the big box store, strong second quarter. Lowe's sees pressure on home improvement spending. TJX, owner of TJ Maxx, speeding up store growth, had a solid set of numbers. Estee Lauder, the perfume people, the turnaround is working after China sales slumped recently for them. The star of the day, though, was the Massachusetts-based drug maker Moderna, up 170%, can you believe it, after a melanoma drug it's been developing with Merck of New Jersey performed well in large-scale trials. And for you train spotters out there, Norfolk Southern rose after regulators resumed reviewing the merger with Union Pacific, and it could create the first east to west coast freight rail line this country has ever seen. As for today, the big one is the really big one, and that's Walmart. With business, I'm John Tarrant.
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2: A Long Island man is being held without bail after turning himself in on accusations of running an illegal drug ring in Penn State University. Scott Pringle reports.
5: Prosecutors in Pennsylvania say Agostino Abitiello of Westbury brought cocaine into two Penn State frat houses from New York and Philly. The 24-year-old Penn State graduate was the alleged drug trafficking ringleader.
0: 77 WABC. This is Sid and Friends in the Morning. No.

0: It's supposed to rain today. It looks like it's gorgeous out right now. I think it's supposed to rain on Saturday. That would really suck because we got our big charity event on Saturday. The charity that we started, Dyspraxia DCD, America.org. And Randy Levine, my dear friend, the president of the New York Yankees, was kind enough to give us his box. And a lot of folks bought tickets, the money going to the charity, Dyspraxia DCD, America.org. A lot of our good friends, Brad Wasserman, Al Volpe, you know these guys, Lewis.
1: And great guys.
0: Robert Gilbert, so many others that bought tickets for the event. Yankees and Blue Jays on Saturday, but they're all calling for rain. I'm not sure it's going to be a washout on Saturday. I hope not. But it sucks because Friday's going to be gorgeous. Sunday's going to be gorgeous. Yesterday was a spectacular day. My God. That ferry ride home yesterday, the breeze, the sunshine.
1: I had a nightmare on it.
0: No, why?
1: I had like about 1,000 people.
0: Oh,
1: on
0: I know.
1: Ferry.
0: I did too.
1: It's brutal.
0: I know. But
1: brutal.
0: Every now and then you meet nice people. I mean, there's actually a bunch of people that I meet now, because, you know, I talk to everybody, that like the show.
1: Yeah.
0: I met a listener yesterday, Asiya. Asiya loves the show, listening right now.
1: Asiya.
0: Asiya. Every day I find more and more listeners, even on the ferry. But you're right, a lot of those people on there are just...
1: Oh, no, it's brutal.
0: It's tough.
1: No.
0: Very tough.
1: No.
0: Yeah.
1: No, there's...
0: Like I always say, there's... the guys have more nail polish than the girls, and the girls have hairier legs than the guys. Can you explain that one to me?
1: Well, there's some things I could bring up that I probably shouldn't.
0: Don't even
1: bring up
0: do it. I know what you're talking about.
1: Now you, the
0: well, you know what pisses me off the biggest thing of all?
1: What we've been talking about
0: I know.
1: Going on, and they're all over.
0: All over.
1: But and they don't care.
0: No. But what pisses me off even more, and we got to run because we have Craig Carton, Bill O'Reilly, and Dennis Michael Lynch. I was having this conversation with a CEO yesterday. We live there.
1: Yep.
0: We live there.
1: Yep.
0: So in December, there are days, I swear to God, folks, when me and Lou are the only two people on the ferry. That's it. And we pay every day all year long. Yesterday, got there a little late. You off the biggest thing of all.
1: What we've been talking about
0: I know.
1: Going on, and they're all over.
0: All over.
1: But and they don't care.
0: No. But what pisses me off even more, and we got to run because we have Craig Carton, Bill O'Reilly, and Dennis Michael Lynch. I was having this conversation with a CEO yesterday. We live there.
1: Yep.
0: We live there.
1: Yep.
0: So in December, there are days, I swear to God, folks, when me and Lou are the only two.

0: And that's ridiculous. We live there. There should be a different line for residents who pay for the damn ferry every day all year, not these smucky kids who show up for 3 months.
1: DFDs.
0: What does that stand for?
1: Down for the day.
0: Oh.
1: That's the nice
0: part. Yeah. I thought it meant like some like dick-faced douchebags. I don't know.
1: That applies to.
0: That's even better, right?
1: Oh, my God. What I saw yesterday.
0: I know. It's horrifying.
1: Just, I don't care. It's a mess.
0: I know.
1: Screaming.
0: Terrible.
1: Up and down. You know, one of them had to get reprimanded coming off the ferry last week. I was with MJ. One kid was grabbing people's legs as they were coming down the stairs. And they got
0: fines.
1: Yeah, I saw it. And the guy's like, what are you doing?
0: Yeah.
1: Stop doing that. Stop.
0: Well, you know. The people that run it, my friend Betsy does a great job running the ferry. I love her. Betsy does a great job.
1: It's great, but they got to reprimand.
0: They got to do,
1: got to do more.
0: They got to beat them down with sticks.
1: It's too bad, sad to do that, but.
0: You got to do it.
1: People just do whatever the hell they want.
0: I know, It's a free fall.
1: Unbelievable.
0: It's a free fall every day. All right, Craig Carton's coming up. WFAN and Outkick. The amazing Bill O'Reilly. I got a gift in the mail from Bill O'Reilly yesterday. I'll get to that. And Dennis Michael Lynch, Thursday with Sid.

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1: The nuclear issue. I mean, months have gone by now. What have they done? Do we have any intel on what's going on there?
2: I'm sure I'm sure the Israelis have the intel.
3: Yeah, and by the way, the Israelis were coming out just a little bit ago, and one of the things that the Israelis were saying, Netanyahu specifically said, if they do some preemptive action, they're saying we're responding. Remember, we've been talking about the retaliation part of it all. But if there is some sort of action, guess what? This will not be some little response from us. This will be bigger than you've ever seen before. And the Israelis, as you know, Craig, have had a history of pounding them. So Judge Weinberg, they're going to really do some pounding, too. They're both fed up.
4: As they should be. 47 years of a terrorist regime trying to intimidate the world, trying to take over Western civilization. 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
1: 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And that's what I don't understand. 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I mean, everyone is facing the same fate with Iran and the terrorists.
2: Is NATO on board?
1: Yep.
2: Is there a NATO?
3: Right. 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
6: I'm Michael Wallace. President Trump is threatening new economic consequences for countries that help Iran. Worldwide News Network Stacey Lynn has more from Washington.
7: The president is turning up the pressure on Iran, announcing what he calls the most crushing economic operation ever taken against any country.
8: We have very draconian sanctions, and we'll see what happens.
7: In a Truth Social post, Trump called it economic warfare and isolation on an unprecedented scale. He warned any country that allows its banks, businesses, airports, or government agencies to give Iran any type of lifeline will face tremendous economic consequences. Stacey Lynn, Worldwide News Network, Washington.
6: Iran calls Trump's new strategy a distraction from the U.S.'s own economic problems. News Nation's Vinay Simlot reports the national debt has reached a new high.
9: As the U.S. approached the $40 trillion debt milestone, the average interest rate of a home mortgage climbed. Freddie Mac says the average price of a 30-year home loan is 6.67%. And economists say the war with Iran has pushed prices higher for everything from oil

0: the food to clothes. Iran retaliated against a U.S. military operation by threatening traffic through the Strait of Hormuz. The move rocked the world's oil economy.
1: The Treasury Department says the interest on the national debt totals more than $1 trillion a year, which is more than the annual defense budget. A new Emerson College poll suggests Democrats may have the edge in the midterm elections. Sophia Vento is the campaign editor at The Hill.
2: Trump's sour approval ratings paired with anxieties about the economy and the ongoing war in Iran have definitely, you know, taken hold in the electorate. And Democrats definitely have the upper hand going in. We've seen polls ranging from 4% to 8% today to even 11%. So we'll definitely see if Democrats are able to pull it off, but the odds are definitely in their favor right now.
1: The poll also shows growing support for the Democratic Socialists of America Party, and it predicts Secretary of State Marco Rubio will get the Republican nomination for president over Vice President J.D. Vance in 2028. Ukrainian President Volodymyr Zelensky is begging allies for more missile interceptors after another deadly Russian attack on Kyiv. 16 people were killed, dozens were injured as missiles and drones struck apartment buildings, warehouses, a school, and a children's hospital. The World Health Organization has agreed to send 70,000 doses of Merck's Ebola vaccine to Congo, which may or may not work against the strain that has killed more than 2,300 people. The vaccine, called Ervebo, is only approved for another Ebola strain. Rescuers are still pulling bodies out of a collapsed gold mine in Central African Republic 2 days after the disaster. More than 100 people are dead, and hopes of finding any survivors are fading. This is the Worldwide News Network.
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1: It's 74 and sunny on this Thursday, August 20th. Here's what's happening in and around New York. A family is suing a Manhattan funeral home after a shocking mix-up involving their father. They were ready to say goodbye to Jose Felipe at his wake in May, but when they showed up at the R.G. Ortiz funeral home, they were stunned by who they found lying in his casket.
7: When we opened the coffin, we found another man. And they were trying, like for hours, trying to convince us that he was our father.
8: No es mi papá. No es mi papá.
1: After the services, the funeral home said they made a mistake because they had received two people with the same name and mixed up the bodies. The funeral home then told the family their father had been cremated. The Felipe family is seeking $16 million for their heartache. NYPD cops really want to find the driver who slammed into and killed a father of five as he rode his bike home from his job in the Bronx Tuesday. Angelo Camara's co-workers say the 51-year-old was a good guy.
9: He was a great dad, great father, good husband, and most of his time was taken up just fixing cars. Passionate about it.
1: Police say the BMW driver who hit Camara abandoned the vehicle after the crash and got into another car and took off. A Long Island man has been arrested for allegedly threatening to travel to Washington to put a bullet in U.S. Attorney Jeanine Pirro's head. Cops cuffed Daniel Kretzinger, who's from Hop Hog, after he posted two menacing videos to X threatening violence against Pirro and saying he may also attempt to assassinate President Trump. The madness at Cranford Township meetings in New Jersey continues. During public comment Tuesday night, a man dressed in a giant bong costume returned. He spent his allotted 5 minutes performing a song, and then smoke started coming out of the top of his costume. Lawmakers were not amused.
10: I don't know what your equipment is doing there, but there's no smoking in here, so please take that out of the room.
1: Videos from the Cranford Town meetings have millions of views. Your forecast from the 77 WABC Weather Center. Clouds this morning with thunderstorms and showers this afternoon, a high of 83. Tonight, maybe a pop-up shower, the overnight low 65. And then tomorrow, a mix of clouds and sun and a high near 80. 74 and sunny outside our Midtown studios. 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
11: 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Out in Baltimore, Pete Alonso's deep drive down the left field line in the seventh inning. Well, it looked fair, but the umpires ruled it foul, and the Yankees took advantage of that reprieve, scoring twice in the top of the eighth to beat the Orioles 5-3. Take the first two games of
12: that was a home run.
11: That was a home run, yeah.
12: Home run.
11: Yeah, that was a home run.
12: I don't know how you go back. I walked in this morning. I was like yelling at Justin.
11: I know, and
12: he
11: I didn't see it.
12: Hadn't seen it yet. He's like, it's a foul ball. I go, bro, that was a home run. How do you go back on video and then make the same mistake twice?
11: I don't know.
12: What good is having video if you don't correct the call? That was a home run for Alonso.
11: Missed it. Yeah, and you
12: heard. Yankees would have won anyway.
11: Yeah, well, but you never know what a home run does in that scenario,
12: right.
11: You know, to the game.
12: That was a home run.
11: Yeah.
12: That was awful.
11: It was like, and it wasn't really even that close,
12: no.
11: It didn't look like.
12: Right on top of the pole.
11: Man, I mean,
12: poor
11: Michael.
12: Pete, he needs those home run numbers.
4: Oh, man.
11: Yeah.
12: Gotta make
11: well,
12: your contract incentives.
11: That's true.
4: Well,
11: yeah,
4: replay is going to ruin the game.
12: It may.
11: Well, yeah.
12: It's you can't even get it right.
11: It should have really helped in that case last
12: right.
11: night.
4: No, the balls and strikes thing is going
12: oh, I hate
4: to
12: that,
4: kill.
12: That. I know, I hate
4: it's
12: that.
4: It's going to kill
12: I hate
4: baseball.
12: That. Yeah, stupid.
4: If the work stoppage doesn't do it.
11: Yeah, well, that, yeah.
12: That's coming, too.
11: That's a
12: yeah.
11: bigger issue. Yeah,
4: yeah. That's going to stop it.
11: Let's tackle that first, and then we can talk about reviewing balls and strikes. Anyway, while we are still playing baseball, up next for the Yankees, they'll try for their sweep tonight. Garrett Cole on the mound, 6:35 p.m. first pitch out in Baltimore. In Queens, Carson Bench had a two-run homer to conclude an impressive series, helping the Mets beat the Padres 4-2, taking the 2 of 3 from San Diego in the process, I should say. Up next, Foreman off day today before opening a three-game weekend set tomorrow night in Chicago against the White Sox. That's your sports. 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
13: From the Apple Bank Traffic Desk, busy morning out there, particularly in New Jersey. We have a couple of multi-mile delays coming out of Central Jersey. Heading north, first of all, if you're on the Garden State Parkway, 131 to 136, bumper-to-bumper traffic, an accident with an overturned vehicle. The two right lanes are closed. There's an accident investigation going on there. And then northbound on the Turnpike on the outer roadway at 13A, another accident with an overturned vehicle. All lanes are open there, but still you've got big delays almost all the way back to Interchange 11. And then on the 287 getting onto the Turnpike at Interchange 10 on that ramp structure, an overturned tractor trailer that's been there all morning long. Outbound on the LIE, the ramp to the Grand Central Parkway, a crash in the left lane. You have an accident on the outbound LIE at Lakeville Road, right lane going to be out. Eastbound on the Cross Bronx, all backed up into Castle Hill Avenue, a disabled truck that's in the right lane. If you're on the drive northbound, we're slow in the 70s with a crash. And the Long Island Railroad on the Port Jefferson branch, they have delays. There's a couple of trains that are pretty late, up to 45 minutes. Earlier equipment problems and alternate side of the street parking rules and regulations again today are going to be in effect. 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I'm Joe Nolan with traffic on Talk Radio 77 WABC.
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0: Kevin Gross, our program director, is dancing right now. According to Lou, he loves Thin Lizzy.
1: I think he's doing more than that, man.
0: You think so?
1: Well, he's here already and he's working.
0: Yeah. Oh, is he here?
2: Yeah, he's right down the hall.
0: I didn't know. Today is Phil Lynott's birthday.
1: Very good. You said it right.
0: He's dead, though.
1: Yes, lead singer of Thin Lizzy. They're from Dublin.
0: Dublin?
1: Or Belfast? I'm not sure. But
0: somewhere in Ireland where they hate the Jews. A lot of big birthdays today.
1: It's crazy.
0: We had John Hiatt moments ago, 74 years old today.
2: Oh, no,
0: everybody
2: way.
0: Loved
2: I love
0: that
2: John
0: song.
2: Hyatt.
0: You do?
1: Yes, he's a John Hiatt.
2: I missed the John Hiatt.
0: You missed it. You're out getting bagels.
1: He and his dad.
0: Vicky Palladino loved it, and a lot of folks loved it. Rios out in Jersey. Everybody loved it. Lou's killing it today, but he does it every day. Vicky was like, wow, I heard Bob Seger today. Damn right you did. Because fire is our theme. Fire. Fire down below.
1: Who's on fire?
0: Yeah. Which is what happens to women when Justin walks the streets.
2: Whoa.
1: What?
2: Oh, that's actually a compliment.
0: Hey,
2: thank
0: now.
2: You.
0: That is a compliment, yes.
1: Yeah.
0: It doesn't really happen.
1: He's not used to
0: probably
1: it.
0: Happens more with me, but I think Danielle's listening. Well, we'll take a short break. Craig Carton, Bill O'Reilly.
1: Oh, can I cause that? What?
0: And Dennis Michael Lynch, still to come.

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1: Well, from the Apple Bank traffic desk, if you're traveling eastbound on the Long Island Expressway at Lakeville Road, there's an accident there in the right lane, then further on in. Also on the outbound side, right around the Grand Central Parkway, an accident. That one's in the left lane. Whitestone Expressway up by City Field, there was a crash in the right lane. Cross Bronx, eastbound at Castle Hill Avenue, a disabled truck in the right lane. A lot of volume up and down the east side. Again, a bunch of earlier problems have been cleared. The major delays, though, are in New Jersey. Northbound on the Garden State Parkway, 131 up to 136. This accident investigation continues. The two right lanes are out, when earlier overturned vehicle just north of 136. Now over on the turnpike on the outer roadway at 13A, another accident with an overturned vehicle. That's got things backed up approaching 12 all the way on up. So two big delays in that area of New Jersey. And then both ways on 287, the ramp to the turnpike at Interchange 10, there's an overturned tractor trailer that's being cleared. Long Island Railroad delays on the Port Jeff. Earlier equipment problems, and some of those trains are up to 45 minutes late. And alternate side is in effect. 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I'm Joe Nolan with traffic on Talk Radio 77 WABC.
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0: 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If you missed Joe Concha, here is what you missed.
6: What we want to talk about tonight is Dr. Abdul El-Sayed. This drives me nuts. N-V-T-S. Nuts. Quote, History of the World, Part 1. I just don't get why people, you know, say they're doctors when they're actually not. We saw this with Dr. Jill Biden, right? I'm a doctor. Are you? Really? How many patients have you treated? Did you go through a residency? Did you go through medical school? Did you go through the things that my wife has? My wife's an ER doctor. This guy is running for Senate in Michigan, and he is a radical Democrat socialist, just like Vamdani, just like Daryl Issa Chevrolet, representing New York's 13th district as of 2027.
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0: bandits to your fire. Fire Nights are themed today, September 10th, Staten Island. Terrorist Radical Jihad Mayor going to screw that up with the firefighters' families. Can't make it up. Jimi Hendrix right there. So I saw a video last week of my friend Craig Carton, and he was talking to his co-host on WFAN Afternoons, and he said, you know, the lowest point for him, he was in prison, was I guess he got a radio or something one day, and he put it on, and he was listening to Boomer and Geo, I guess do the morning show at The Fan where he was so successful, and it hit him like a Mike Tyson right. But I'm so proud of Craig because he is, first of all, he's a great talent and a super guy. He's doing a great job again at WFAN. And now he's going to add OutKick. You know, we've got Wiley Gaines on this show quite a bit. Tommy Lahren. I've become very, very close with Clay Travis. He started OutKick.com. I know Dan Dockich. He's a big star right there now. We had Craig on last week. So here he is, WFAN and OutKick.com. My dear friend, Craig Carton. Craig, good morning, buddy. How are you?
1: Oh, Sydney, it's so nice to talk to you on an August morning in New York City. How are you, buddy? Getting into any trouble today? Making friends today? What do we got going on today?
0: Well, I'm sure I got into trouble today. I've called out about 100 people. I'm very angry with the city council speaker, Julie Menon. I just don't understand why these politicians, and this will get you into trouble, which is good, why these politicians think they can speak on behalf of victims of the families of the victims of 9/11. There is nothing obligatory about the mayor's position that has to put him at ground zero. Nothing. He's got to balance the budget. He's got to run the police department. He's got responsibilities as mayor. And just because every mayor has shown up before since Rudy, that doesn't mean this guy gets a chance to come. Not every mayor, not any mayor, has been friendly with people who said we deserve 9/11. So the fact that these politicians are speaking on behalf of the families, Craig, that's not okay with me.
1: Yeah, nor should it be. If the families should speak on behalf of the families, nobody else. I do think the mayor of New York City, in most years, should be at an event like this, the somber memory of 25 years ago. But I also think there needs to be the respect of the wishes of the families of the victims as well. So
0: right.
1: It's definitely a tough needle to thread, because if the mayor of New York City doesn't go, he's going to be criticized for being disrespectful and not honoring their memory. But in this case, because of the uniqueness of our current mayor, I think you also have to show some respect for the families. But it's probably not also 100% of the family, so it's definitely a tough needle to thread.
0: Yeah, it's probably about 90%. You're right. Those other 10% are lunatics. I do want to get to OutKick because I do love their stuff. And again, Clay and I talk on a weekly basis. This is perfect for you. I'm really excited for you. I really am. And I saw your interview with Dan Dockich last week. So tell me about this new gig, Craig Carton. It's big time stuff.
1: Yeah, well, look, obviously being under the Fox News umbrella is a home run for anybody, myself included. Although I've never met Clay Travis, I've been a fan of his. And, you know, Bobby Burke and, you know, as you said, Riley Gaines and Tommy and all the really talented people that broadcast under the OutKick umbrella. Look, it's an extension of what I did after I left FS1. I worked for Red Seat Ventures, another subsidiary of Fox, and had great success with the Craig Carton Show, which was more of a national sports / culture show. So the fact that they thought the content I was providing there worked for OutKick as they relaunch OutKick now was something that was too good for me to pass up. So September 8th, we start. I know they said in the press release it's going to be Monday, Wednesday, Friday. We'll probably get to that, but I got too much to say, Sid. So I think the first month, it's going to be 5 days a week.
0: 5 days a week. I love it. It should be. You do have a lot to say. I mean, I went to your Twitter account, because I listen to your show still, but I went to your Twitter account, and it went from everything from congratulations, Bayonne, New Jersey.
1: That's right. Let's go.
0: Let's start right there. How about Bayonne, New Jersey?
1: Yeah, and the kid Rincon, who's supposed to be the best player on the team last night in the first round of the Little League World Series, ends it on a walk-off to dead center. That's the Bayonne spirit, baby.
0: Come on. I love Bayonne. When my dad was alive and his offices were in Jersey City, we used to go through the Holland Tunnel, but we took the Bayonne Bridge many, many times home, and he had this favorite Italian deli, and I forgot the name. I feel terrible, but, man, they made good sandwiches, Craig.
1: Like your place. A place called Piccolo's. But I can say the last time I physically was in Bayonne, you know, Bayonne has this hidden gem of a golf course there, okay? It's called Bayonne, right? And it's like a Lynx-style golf course. It's very haughty, taughty, and bougie, but it's gorgeous. You see, you know, downtown Manhattan from some of the holes. So the last time I played golf there, I'm playing golf, among other people, with the guy who was at the time Tiger Woods' estate manager, who's a very close friend of mine, okay? And I'm playing with my other friend, Vincenzo the Tailor, right? And we're about three or four holes in, and somebody makes the mistake back then of telling me that there's a helipad on the grounds of Bayonne Golf Club. Well, back then, when I was being a knucklehead in gambling, that's all I needed to hear. Within 35 minutes of the helicopter on the helipad.
0: You're an AC.
1: We're driving the golf carts to the helipad. I told the guys your golf round just ended, and we wound up in Mohegan Sun an hour later.
0: Oh, Mohegan Sun, not AC. There you go. That is a great story. Now, tell me, the Piccolo's Deli in Bayonne, do they make a better sandwich than a place that now has a sandwich named after you? But mine is coming this week, I've been told. Tallarico's. Something like that.
1: Tallarico's.
0: Yeah.
1: By the way, I think Piccolo's is he maybe in Hoboken or Jersey City, but it's close enough. I just threw out a name that I knew. So, Tallarico's is the, it's not even debatable, the greatest delicatessen in the state of New Jersey and maybe beyond. It's the greatest cheesesteak I've ever had.
0: Wow.
1: I have three sandwiches named after me there.
0: Wow.
1: I did get a phone call from Eric, the owner, that they were getting into business with one Sidney Rosenberg. And
0: that's right.
1: I said, what would be on Sid Rosenberg's sandwich? Does he go classic Jewish fare? A nice homemade pastrami and corned beef?
0: Nice.
1: Is he a fried bologna guy? And then it dawned on me. Sid made his bones in the Great Bower of Brooklyn. So you're either going some kind of roast pork connection, but then I thought, maybe Sid doesn't eat pork anymore. I don't know. And then I figured you probably went some combination of a Calabrese Italian sandwich. What do you got?
0: Well, believe it or not, I do eat pork and I do eat ham, even though I'm the king of all Jews, and people tend to describe me as a ham. So I'm not sure if there's ham on your sandwich too, Craigie, but there will be ham on the Sid Rosenberg sandwich.
1: Okay.
0: I don't know what else is on there. Provolone, all kinds of peppers, and I haven't seen the complete rundown yet. I haven't been that involved.
1: Now, are you talking like American boiled, like Virginia ham, or are we going with some type of Italian imported ham?
0: You know, I saw this movie one time. It was called Mr. Mom with Michael Keaton. It was a great movie.
1: Yes. Even when you're home, you're not home.
0: That's right. And he went shopping one day, food shopping, and he wanted to buy cheese. He said, I want to buy some cheese. And they said, Swiss cheese, American cheese, provolone cheese, ricotta. He goes, oh, forget about the cheese. I want to buy some ham. Maple ham, smoked ham, like you just did just now. And he got to the point where we didn't buy anything because there were too many choices.
1: So, you by the way, you know what the Sid Rosenberg sandwich should be?
0: Yeah.
1: It should be make your own.
0: Make your own. That's, I love that. You know what?
1: Hey, what comes on the Rosenberg sandwich? What do you want?
0: Call Eric right now and tell him that. That is the best idea I've heard yet. Sorry, Joe Stanzone. We're going with Craig's idea. You also said in your Twitter account, and I agree with you, because I was knee-deep in the WNBA story. I had Clay Travis on. He offered the Las Vegas Aces $10 million, and he offered to pay a couple of million to some boys' high school team. And I was okay with it until I started seeing Royce White and Enos Kanter. Now, for me, the WNBA has officially jumped the shark. And I love Sophie Cunningham. I love her. But I can't even talk about it anymore. What about you?
1: Yeah, I'm not sure why people talk about it in the first place. It's become a reality show. You know, you notice how it's never about basketball? It's never. There's never a big story that, you know, you, me at Outkick, Fox News, anyone says, hey, did you see that great Fever game last night?
0: Right.
1: It's like, I'm waiting for Snooki to dunk, you know, at this point.
0: The best thing you get is somebody literally committing attempted murder against Caitlin Clark. That's it.
1: Yeah, and again, every storyline is non-basketball. And the thing I'll never understand, I think I understand why it's happened, but I'll never understand why it was allowed to happen. They were handed the golden goose in Caitlin Clark a few years ago, and they've done everything in their power to destroy what she brought to the league, which was eyeballs, money. Like, these ladies were traveling on Spirit Airlines a year and a half ago. Now they get to fly on, you know, private jets. Yeah. That's because of Caitlin Clark. Eyeballs on games, Caitlin Clark. Sold out arenas, Caitlin Clark.
2: Yep.
1: And for some reason, they just keep wanting to kill the Golden Goose, which I don't quite get, but it's a sideshow now.
2: Yeah.
1: Like, well, nobody ever cared about the WNBA to begin with.
2: No.
1: And I can defend that by ratings and attendance and the fact that a loss of $1 gazillion was underwritten by the NBA since its inception, right? And now the only thing we talk about is, you know, a grown man from the NBA trying to point out the lunacy of the fact that the WNBA doesn't know what a woman is, you know, to point out on the hypocrisy of the people that go against what Sophie Cunningham said. And it's just, it's a clown show now. And it's unfortunate because, it, you know, the wackos probably represent a minority of the people involved in the sport, but they're dominating the conversation about them.
2: Ah, you just hit on something. It's the same thing in everyday society, politics, right? The wackos, the DSA, yeah, they don't represent every Democrat, certainly not independents or Republicans, but that's all we talk about. We also only talk about transgenders. They're less than 1% of the people, or the gay people who I happen to love. They're about 2% of the people. We spend our time talking about whether it's sports or politics, culture, about the minorities. We never talk about the big issues. Like, here's a big issue. Why is LeBron James on 34 nationally televised games this year?
1: By the way, great question, because there are the Sixers are on the same amount of games nationally televised as our New York Knickerbockers, who are world champions, damn it.
2: Come on. Yeah, I know, though, but listen, my daughter is now going to UPenn Law. Ava, I'm so proud of her, and I know your kids are friends with Ava, too. And I went to take her to school a couple of weeks ago, and every store in Pennsylvania has a T-shirt with the five of them on it. You know, Joel Embiid and Maxey and Jaylen Brown and James. So with the Eagles getting ready to play, they're pumped up about the 76ers. One more talking about the Eagles. I saw this tweet, too. You got a great Twitter account. You watched one quarter of Jet football without Geno Smith, exhibition game on Friday night, and you're convinced the Jets are going back to the Super Bowl.
1: This is our year, baby. Because, and it's so funny, it's a dopey, meaningless preseason game, and the New York Jets come out of the gate with a 12-play, 62-yard drive that does not end in a touchdown, by the way.
2: Never does.
1: But does end with a field goal. And I say to myself and my kids sitting next to me, that's the best drive I've seen from the Jets in damn near a decade. 17-0, let's go.
2: Well, on a serious note, though, a lot of Jet fans have been in go on last week. They do want to see more from this rookie Clemson quarterback, Cade Klubnik, because obviously Geno Smith is not the future. Do you like what you saw on Friday?
1: Yeah, look, I'll say this for a kid that wasn't all that great at Clemson. He was competent, for sure. I don't think the game was too much for him. You know, if he plays a football game this year, the season went south. And I'm not a Geno Smith guy by any stretch of the imagination, but Geno Smith has had a couple 4,000-yard seasons. You know, the New York Jets have only had one. And believe it or not, and I know it's a crazy trivia question, which I know you know the answer to because you're a sports savant, which your audience may not remember or know that about you.
2: Thank you.
1: That you didn't just wake up, you know, doing brilliant political talk. You're crazy with sports.
2: Yeah, thank you.
1: But the New York Jets have only had one 4,000-yard passer in the franchise's history, and his name was Joe Namath.
2: That was it.
1: Yeah, so Geno Smith's done it twice. Now, I don't think that they're going to win 13 games. I don't think they're winning a Super Bowl. But I will tell you this about our beloved Jets. Whatever their record is, this will be the best offense we've seen in a long time.
2: Wow. They're
1: a town on offense. There's no doubt about it.
2: Wow, that's a big statement. Okay, last one. We'll let you run. This is the great Craig Carton. Afternoons on WFAN Now starts working September 8th at Outkick.com. What a great addition for them. Craig's an amazing talent. He really is. Be at the Yankee game
1: By the way, it's going to be the Craig Carton Show podcast on Outkick. And let's subscribe, YouTube, you know, social media. Let's get this thing going.
2: Craig Carton Podcast at Outkick. Subscribe today. I'll be with our friend Randy Levine on Saturday. We're holding a charity event, Danielle and I, inspired by our son Gabriel, who loves you too. Literally does. So the Yankees will take on Toronto. We're raising all kinds of good money. But, you know, look, they had to put Fried back on the IL this week, but Rodon came back, and they're getting a little more offense lately. Not a lot, but a little more. But I'm looking around the American League, and I don't know. I still think the Yanks, I know they're five or six back from Tampa Bay, but I still think the Yanks have as good a chance as any team in the American League to go to the World Series. Do you?
1: Well, because they've got the best pitching staff, and it's not quite close. But it's going to be, if the Yankees make any kind of run, let's even say to the ALCS and then beyond that to the World Series, it is going to be nerve-wracking, edge-of-your-seat playoff baseball. Because their offense just does not score enough runs for them to blow people out. I asked Emmanuel Barbarino, who you know does the Yankee stuff for us here at the Fan, does a great job on the radio. If you had to take a guess, when the Yankees have six hits, forget about runs scored, when the Yankees can put together six hits or more in a game, they are 40 games over 500.
2: Wow. Wow.
1: Okay? And the problem with that is that they've had about 40 games this year in which they've had five hits or less.
2: Oh, boy. All losses.
1: And that's, you know, Judge coming back is great if he's Aaron Judge. Cody Bellinger coming back is great if he's Cody Bellinger, and he hasn't been all year. So I think there's the hope of maybe the offense does turn around at some point mid-September, but their pitching staff's too good for them not to have a chance to win every series. And get ready for a lot of 2-1, 3-2 type games, which – you know, I love the odds of sports. I hate blowouts. So for somebody like me, Yankee playoff baseball should be pretty awesome.
2: Yeah, it should be pretty exciting. One more time, Craig, on the way out for folks that want to subscribe to the podcast.
1: I'm upset with you because unwittingly, and I don't blame you for this. Let me be clear. This is not like me attacking you or taking a shot at you.
2: Sure.
1: But your new relationship with Randy Levine, Alon Trost, and the Yankees has really negatively impacted me and my family.
2: That's true. Well, that's true.
1: Hey, guys. I'm going to make my annual visit with my family, Yankees Red Sox, August 28th. Oh, hold on, we have to check. Sid might be coming that day. And I go, Sid?
2: Oh, God. Listen, I didn't want to tell you this. This is a true story, I swear to you. But I mentioned you about, not the last game I went to, the one before that. To Randy,
1: so many games, hard to remember.
2: I go to so many games and they treat me like I'm Trump. And I walk in and I mention you and I swear, don't be mad, Craig.
1: Uh-huh.
2: Randy Levine responded with, you ready for this?
1: Yep.
2: Who?
1: Yeah. By the way, I texted him 2 days ago, and I got the old new phone. Who is this?
2: Nah, he loves you. He loves you. Everybody loves you. Listen, Craigie, you have really become the greatest sports guy in this town, and now you got a big national gig with Outkick, too, and got success at Fox Sports, too. So, man, you're killing it, and I love you. I think you're terrific.
1: And one of the great things about what we're going to do at Outkick that I'm really excited for, I love interviewing people, and on the radio, we don't do a ton of them. Your show is very unique, I think, in that regard, where you do so many really awesome interviews with you know all the heavy hitters and power makers in politics. So giving me a chance to do long form interviews, I'm excited for. And I have to say this: the last thing your audience should know is once again you stabbing me in the back. Sid is being inducted in a month and a half or so to the New York Radio Hall of Fame. Well deserved. I got in first, of course.
2: Yes, you did.
1: But nice to have you join me in there. And Sid and I discussed the possibility of. Maybe I would even go up there and introduce it.
2: Right.
1: As he gets inducted. And Sid was like, that's a great idea, Craigie. Would you do it? I said, yes. Uh-huh. And then 2 weeks later, I see a video of President Trump introducing you in a recorded video. And I go, once again. Thanks, Craig. No thanks, Craig.
2: Oh, my God.
1: And now I'm out. Just like that.
2: Well, you're not out yet. I mean, I've had the same conversation with my buddy Lou Rubino. I haven't really made that decision. Totally. I mean, the odds are you're out. Of course, it's President Trump. But...
1: yeah, no, I'm out. And by the way, it's an extra seat at your table. Tell Lou to bring his wife. It's all good.
2: You better be there.
1: For a minute, Lou's got a wife, by the way.
2: I know, he does. You know, MJ, she's what? Lovely. We love MJ, but you better be there no matter what, Craig. Whether you introduce me or not, you better be there. I'm so happy for you. Outkick.com, September the 8th, the Craig Carton Podcast. Afternoons on WFAN, the great Craig Carton. Craigie, that was hilarious.
1: Always a pleasure, and congrats to your beautiful daughter for going to Penn. I'm sure that's exciting for you guys.
2: Thank you.
1: We're in Philly a decent amount, so hopefully we'll bump into her.
2: All right, Craigie, you're the best. You really are. Amazing guy. Yeah. Great talent. Thank you, Craig. Craig Carton right there on Sitting Friends in the Morning. Always enjoy him coming on. He's funny, too. Smart, funny, like the next guy. The next guy. Nobody gets bigger ratings any show, any day, any time than O'Reilly and Rosenberg. Bill O'Reilly.

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1: From the Apple Bank Traffic Desk, boy, still a lot going on as you travel northbound on the Garden State Parkway. Status quo at 136. The two right lanes are going to be out of service as they clear up that accident with the accident investigation. Car went off the roadway, flipped over into the woods, and they're still in the process of getting that all out of the way. Then a lot of slow traffic as you travel northbound on the Turnpike, getting up to 13A, where there had been an earlier accident, but that pretty much is out of the way as well. Earlier problems in Queens on the LIE and in Nassau County on the LIE at Lakeville Road. Both of those now out of the way. We have a new one on the Cross Bronx. This one's going to be on the eastbound side coming into Castle Hill Avenue. There is a disabled truck at that point in the right lane. You also continue to have a lot of slow traffic as you come inbound on the LIE. Now an accident right around the area of Woodhaven Boulevard, so you're backed up to the Grand Central Parkway. And then delays southbound on the BQE as you start to come down towards Queens Boulevard with an accident there. And Mass Transit looks to be in pretty good shape at this point. No real major difficulties there whatsoever. 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I'm Joe Nolan with traffic on Talk Radio 77 WABC.
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2: If you're on the LIE through Suffolk County, you'll notice there's quite a lot of others around you, but no accidents to speak of. Sunrise Highway looks good. So does the Southern State and Northern State Parkway. Montauk Highway at this hour, pretty free and clear. Now, on the LIRR, there are delays on the Port Jefferson branch. In the WLIR traffic desk, I'm Noam Layden.
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0: 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No spin news, great interviews, great columns, just great television. Of course, he's got the appearances with Cuomo on News Nation. His amazing podcast, everyone's great. I mean it. I'm not just patronizing Bill. His podcast, we'll do it live, is really great. And what a writer. Sky, the book on the presidency, evil. And he's got a new book coming out around Danielle's birthday, late September. Having visited almost 90 countries, I believe the United States offers more opportunity than any other. But I'm not a blind patriot, a person who evaluates life emotionally. I scrutinize, criticize, sometimes lionize. Out of that comes a vivid truth. We Americans need to get better. The book is Confronting America, What Has to Change, Bill and Josh Hammer. I just got it yesterday. I'm going to read it today. I'm being honest, Bill. Looks like an amazing book.
1: Well, thank you, Sid. I appreciate it. I sent it out to, I don't know, maybe a dozen people that I felt would actually read the book. Right. And then a couple of people that I sent over people to read it to them. So it looks like it's going to open fairly big, you know, advanced sales we get. It's like the movies. And it's a book that basically is going to tee you off, and, you know, people are going to get upset, which is okay. But we research it very thoroughly. And then there's a bunch of personal beefs in the book. People who have done me wrong and people who have done things that have hurt the country. Everyone is named. Everyone. There's no, well, I can't tell you who it is.
0: Right,
1: no,
0: right.
1: No, no,
0: no. No. It's even on the jacket cover. From Donald Trump, Barack Obama, the Clintons, the Bushes, Paul McCartney, Clint Eastwood, Jack Nicholson, Peter Jennings, Dan Rather, Mike Wallace, Barbara Walters. I can't wait to read this freaking thing. I can't wait.
1: Yeah, I mean, there's a lot in there, and I'm glad I was able to get it down before, you know, whatever has happened is going to happen.
0: Yeah.
1: But we do need to get better as a country, and it distresses me to see how much angst and hatred and suspicion and all of that. You know, I'll just give you one example. This really bothered me. So this guy Ossoff in running for Senate in Georgia, he attacks Trump, and you would expect him to do that. Okay, he's going to do that. But then he goes after a woman named Natalie Harp.
0: Yep.
1: And 35-year-old woman, very nice woman. I've dealt with her for 6 years.
0: Yep.
1: And not a political woman in the sense that, yes, she has a history of conservative, but it's not going out there trying to influence legislation or anything like that. This Ossoff implies that there's an affair. You know, really gutter snipe stuff.
0: Which I got to tell you was furthered last night by the repulsive woman filling in for Jimmy Kimmel, Rosie O'Donnell. She did a joke on that last night, Trump and Hart.
1: Sure, and I hearken back to when Barack Obama was being hammered by people who said he wasn't born in America. Well, I broke that story that he was because I got the two newspapers in Honolulu who printed the birth announcement on the same day. And we get the original copy. And I just don't, this isn't a partisan play. If I see something, that's not true. But this guy in Georgia, and it made social media headlines, I said, I'd rather vote for Putin than this Ossoff. Okay. Because this guy is such a gutter snipe, he's such a smear merchant. He doesn't care who he hurts. And you know, Georgia is an interesting state, but how you pull a lever for a guy like that?
0: I don't know.
1: But the left wing media didn't have any problem with it.
0: No, there's a lot of wackos in Georgia.
1: They didn't have any problem with it because that's what I talked to Cuomo about last night.
0: Okay.
1: I talked to him. I said, look, all you're doing is whataboutism. well, Trump does it. No, we're not talking about Trump. We're talking about a patriotic 35-year-old woman making a living, and this guy goes in and makes these implications about her, and then it's picked up all over social media, and she becomes an object of derision, and this is okay? Well, Trump does it. So what?
2: Enough with that.
1: We're not talking about Trump.
2: Right, that's all he does. I know you like him, and it's a good segment when you're on with him because you do tend to take the audience, which believes a lot of the garbage that Chris puts out there, and you correct it. But, for example, I saw a clip of him this morning. I couldn't even watch it. For some reason, he had Jemele Hill on. Now, Jemele Hill is a racist. She worked at ESPN for many years. She's now at The Atlantic. All she does is back the black athlete or person and kill the white person. So here's Stephen A. Smith, who's been very good to Chris Cuomo, by the way. And Stephen A. comes out, and he is critical of people like Jasmine Crockett. He should be. Maybe Joy Reid. He should be. And people like Jemele Hill on Chris Cuomo's show, and this idiot who pulled the fire alarm, Jamal Bowman, they're yelling and screaming how Stephen A. Smith should never, ever, ever criticize a black woman, especially with Sean Hannity on Fox News. What kind of garbage is that?
1: Look, I like the concept of three Americans with Cuomo and Stephen A., okay? And it's a whole new night. When we're on together, all three of us, it's a totally different dynamic. And I understand where Cuomo's coming from. I don't object to him having an opinion about anything, all right? I never object to that. And that you'll see that in Confronting America, the book. I don't object to your opinion. Now, if you're a Jemele Hill and you're trying to hurt people because their skin color is different than yours, I'll object to that.
2: Right.
1: But I'm not objecting to, well, I think so-and-so is a good politician, or I've seen so-and-so should be elected. I'm not doing that. Okay? And Cuomo stays on that side of the line. All right, he doesn't go into this invective. He didn't attack the situation, but he didn't attack Ossoff. He gave Ossoff a pass, and I'm going no. And he goes, well, you have to be consistent. I said, I am consistent. All right, if somebody says Obama was born in Kenya, and I know he was, and I'm going to say it.
2: Right.
1: Okay, and that's it. And that's the way it all should be done. You should be breaking down, trying to hurt people. That's the bottom line. They try to hurt people, all right, personally, their families. They go after them at that level. There's no reason that a Natalie Harp should be the put in a position where people are mocking her because she's working at the White House or an innuendo about her. That's wrong. And Cuomo did not do that. He did not do that. I want to be very, very clear. But he didn't hammer Ossoff. And that was where we got into it.
2: I could see that.
1: So, you know, look, I put myself up as a white knight sometime, and I'm not. I make mistakes like everybody else. But I'm not in the business to hurt anyone unless they're hurting you. Okay, that's the caveat. But more and more and more in this country, and this is one of the things that has to change, we are accepting barbaric behavior. We're accepting it. And we shouldn't. We, a collective nation, shouldn't.
2: Okay, I agree with that statement. That's right. But here comes the hard part, Bill O'Reilly. How do you change it?
1: Call them out. So when I say I'd rather vote for Putin than Ossoff, everybody knows I'm not voting for Putin, okay? But I did it to get the headline.
2: Right.
1: All right? And well, you don't vote for Putin, okay. Now, if you're a moron and walker, oh, rather than he's voting for Putin, good, fine. Okay. Yeah. You know, we have to... We in the media, and you do it too, and you're one of the best at it, We have to get attention to the cause. We have to get attention to the cause.
2: Right.
1: Okay, so if something is wrong, if you're anti-Semitic and you're going out trying to hurt Jews, we have to bring attention to that. And the way you do that is to make a provocative statement like, you know, Putin, I'll vote for Putin.
2: Right. So in my case, and I've been banned from Fox News, not forever, call Mom Donnie a terrorist. That grabs people's attention.
1: I never call him a terrorist. I call him a communist.
2: Right. I know that. That's easier.
1: Right.
2: It's true.
1: They're
2: both true. But that's fine. He is a communist. I have no issue with that. But, you know, I was told, just call him a terrorist sympathizer. I'm not doing that because I have a different definition. Listen, if he can redefine the word rape, which he has, if he can redefine the word anti-Semitism, which he has, I could redefine terrorist. And in my opinion, you don't got to wear an explosive vest. You don't got to shoot somebody. When you share the ideology, when you're friendly with them, when you honor them, when you are one of them, you're a terrorist. So I'm not going to apologize. I never did. And if it means I got to spend 6 months away from Fox News, I don't want to do that. I love Fox News. I do. I mean, you know, enjoy going on their programs. And it's the only thing I watch outside of you. But I'm not going to apologize for saying something that I meant then and I still mean today.
1: And that's good. That's why you're number one in New York, because people might not agree with you, but they know that you are speaking from a place where you really believe it.
2: I do.
1: I can't tell you how many broadcasters, famous people, I mentioned two of them, Anderson Cooper and Jane Pauley. Okay? They're mentioned in Confronting America. I can't tell you how many of these people just work for the money.
2: Yep.
1: Okay, so they walk in, whatever agency hires them, the agency looks at them and goes, this is what we want you to do. I mean, if Rosie O'Donnell came out and substituting for Kimmel and said, you know, I don't think Donald Trump's really wrong on everything. She'd never go back.
2: She'll never be back.
1: No.
2: That's right. No.
1: There's no way she goes back.
2: No.
1: So there's all of that money involved with it. But the most important thing that you asked the question in the beginning of the interview, what can we do about it? We have to start to call people out. Look, I wrote a column, it's on BillO'Reilly.com, about when I went to school, this is 55 years that my parents drove me to Marist College in Poughkeepsie, New York, and pretty much threw me out the window. We'll see in 4 years. Okay?
2: Yeah.
1: I don't think I've ever seen two human beings more overjoyed than when my used car door opened and there I was. Well, have a good time at college. Now, and then you're on your own. On your own. Okay? There's no mommy, no daddy, nobody in the college looking at you twice. Now, at the University of Michigan, you don't even get a grade if you're a freshman because, there's too much mental health crisis. Well, don't accept somebody who's a nut. What are you doing?
2: Yeah. Yeah.
1: If the person's a loon, right, then, you know, what are you doing? So there's no grade for the freshman year.
2: Is that true?
1: Yeah.
2: That's not the only thing.
1: I wrote my whole column on it. I said, this is what is developing this soft mentality in America.
2: Terrible.
1: Where all over the world, including Iran and China, people are laughing at us. We're soft. Okay? Oh, I can't have a grade. I might get a D. I give you an F just for whining.
2: Yeah.
1: Okay? And that is absolutely. Yeah.
2: That's not the only
1: column. I wrote my whole column on it. I said, this is what is developing this soft mentality in America.
2: Terrible.
1: Where all over the world, including Iran and China, people are laughing at us. We're soft. Okay? Oh, I can't have a grade. I might get a D.

0: Oh, no.
1: Right.
0: Oh, no. And when this kind of stuff that erodes the culture, what do we want? A country of
1: Yeah,
0: weaklings? Is that
1: basically.
0: what we
1: Yeah.
0: are
1: I mean,
0: now?
1: that really started, Bill, and you know this better than me, with Obama, where that the mentality was, and I can't stand this, everyone gets a trophy. What do you mean everyone gets a trophy? No, the stars get the trophy, but everyone gets a trophy. That's really been America since Obama, I think.
0: Look, Barack Obama was a down-the-line liberal, and I'm obviously right about him in this book, because I've had a bunch of interactions with Mr. Obama. One of them was unbelievable, and it involved Paul McCartney and Bono, and
1: Wow.
0: it was incredible.
1: Awesome.
0: Okay?
1: Yeah.
0: Wait till you read this story. All right? He's a down-the-line liberal guy. And he doesn't deviate out of that. How many times have you heard Barack Obama go against the liberal orthodoxy?
1: Never,
0: Never.
1: never, no,
0: All
1: never,
0: right?
1: yeah.
0: And there are obviously conservatives on the same plane. Just never go again. They're just not. All right? Mitch McConnell's the greatest guy in the world. No, he's not. Okay? What my job is, and it's amazing how, when I said 55 years ago, my parents dumped me off in Poughkeepsie, where it was 120 degrees. I thought I was in Saudi Arabia. I can't tell you the apathy level at that college. It's like, who are you? Oh, you got a room on the 18th floor. Are you going to kill the rats before I get in there, or what? It was Faber. Remember Animal House?
1: Yes.
0: This was Faber College. But it served me well because I was a working class kid from Levittown.
1: Sure.
0: I had to, get a little bit bigger view of the world. Now, I was in with all other working class kids, okay, but a lot of them didn't make it. And there was no, we're not giving you grades. There was none of that.
1: No.
0: It was like you pass, it was A to F.
1: That's it.
0: So anyway, look, my job now as an elder statesman, and I can't even believe I'm in that category, but I am,
1: Well, you said it. I
0: okay?
1: didn't. You said
0: Right. My job now is to point out to listeners on WABC, people who watch my program, News Nation, whatever it may be, to point out is great. This is hurting the country.
1: Yep. I
0: That's
1: can't help
0: my
1: you.
0: job.
1: Yeah. You have the experience and you've seen it all. Again, traveling over 90 countries. This is going to be an amazing book. Bill O'Reilly and Josh Hammer, who's a sweet guy, I like him too. Confronting America, What Has to Change. This was a hysterical conversation. I can't wait to read this book. Now, specifically, the Obama-McCartney Bono chapter. So I think a lot of us are in for a big treat. What is the exact date again, Bill, the book comes out?
0: September 15th.
1: September 15th, which is coming very, very quickly.
0: Yeah, you can pre-order on BillO'Reilly.com. We'll get it to you first. But it's going to engender a lot of conversational, because it's not a predictable down the line conservative versus liberal book. It's not. It's this person's a rat.
1: I love that. Yeah,
0: That
1: but I
0: person.
1: love that. I love that. So you've
0: And
1: gone from
0: here's
1: the
0: why.
1: you've gone from the killing series to the confronting series. You've confronted
0: Right.
1: presidents, you've confronted evil, and now you're confronting America. I like that.
0: Well, look, 50 years plus in the business, so I think I've earned the right to do it. And I think that my observations, I don't expect everybody to agree with everything. And I say that on the cover of the book. This book's going to tee you off, because I'm going to go into, things that you think are true, but they're not true. All right, but I want people to, but I want them to do it good natured. I want them to, I know I'll get attacked, but I'll attack right back. I'm like you. You and I. One of the reasons that we're friends
1: Yeah.
0: is that we're simpatico. We don't take any BS from anybody.
1: No. No.
0: Okay.
1: No.
0: I mean, if you're going to do something bad, Rosenberg and O'Reilly are going to call you out on it.
1: Bottom line, you're in for a long
0: And
1: day.
0: that's why you and I are both successful, because so many weasels in the world.

0: We got enough weasels. We need people who are going to stand up and then be very specific and say, this is wrong. This is how we're going to fix it.
1: Bill O'Reilly, I love you. I couldn't love you more than I do. You're a great, great guest, a terrific guy, too. I've really grown to love you as a person. This book looks amazing, Confronting America. Thank you for this great 20-plus minutes. We'll do it again next week. You're the absolute best. Thank you.
0: Thanks for having me, Sid.
1: Come on. Thank you. Bill O'Reilly and Josh Hammer, Confronting America, What Has to Change. I compel you. Trust me. You guys love me. Go to BillO'Reilly.com right now. Order this book. This will be the best book you read all year long. My friend Bill O'Reilly. We'll take a break. Still to come, Dennis Michael Lynch.

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2: I'm Michael Wallace. President Trump is turning to economic pressure to get Iran back to the negotiating table. He's calling it Economic D-Day. More from News Nation's Rashad Hudson.
3: After months of military strikes, President Trump is now trying to squeeze Iran financially. The president announced what he calls, quote, the most crushing economic operation ever taken against any country, and warns other nations they could pay a price for helping Iran. The president said countries allowing their banks, businesses, airports, or government entities to provide Iran an economic lifeline could face tremendous economic consequences.
2: Iran says Trump's new strategy is just an attempt to distract from the U.S.'s own economic problems. A new Emerson College poll shows increasing support for the Democratic Socialists of America Party ahead of the midterm elections. Sophia Vento is The Hill's campaign editor.
4: I think the biggest thing to note here is the popularity of DSA specifically. You know, the stat was about supporting DSA. This does not mean people are, you know, card-carrying members of the organization. But the popularity is really on the side of folks on the younger side of the electorate, specifically under 50. And if the trends continue, we will only see the momentum grow on that side.
2: 23% of the voters polled say they consider themselves a supporter of the DSA. The poll also gives Democrats an 8-point advantage over Republicans in November's midterms. A Missouri judge has ruled the state can use its newly drawn congressional map in the November elections. The map favors Republicans. The judge rejected an attempt to have voters approve the new map first. The pilot of a small plane was killed in a collision with a Pennsylvania State Police helicopter. Acting State Police Commissioner George Bivens says the helicopter crew was conducting routine training near a runway at Carlisle Airport when the plane hit the copter from behind.
5: The plane crashed into the ground a short distance ahead in many pieces. The helicopter, without its blades and without its tail boom, rolled inverted and crashed into the ground on its side and partially over onto its roof.
2: The two troopers in the copter suffered minor injuries. Stock futures are tumbling after a disappointing report from Walmart.
6: Walmart's an American institution. Huge stores, huge car parks, stacked shelves. Walmart doesn't so much speak as roar. It put up a strong performance in the April to June period, but its outlook was cautious, sending its stock tumbling. Walmart's e-commerce sales are surging, however, with the CEO touting price, speed, and convenience as it takes on Amazon. Walmart sees itself as a tech company these days that trades at the NASDAQ as it pushes AI in stores, delivery trucks, and now drones. John Tarrant, Worldwide News Network.
2: Dow futures are down 440. A federal judge is expected to set a trial date this morning for Cole Thomas Allen, the man accused of trying to assassinate President Trump during the White House Correspondents' Dinner. This is the Worldwide News Network.
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2: It's 77 and sunny on this Thursday, August 20th. Here's what's happening in and around New York. A 72-year-old is in the hospital recovering after he was shoved onto the tracks at the Rockefeller Center subway stop Wednesday.
7: I wasn't there 5 minutes. I fell forward.
8: Oh, wow.
7: He shoved me.
8: Yeah.
7: I had my back to him. I had a duffel bag and another little bag, and it broke my fall. So I landed on my side and cracked my shoulder blade right here.
2: The senior had gotten into a dispute with a 40-year-old man on the platform. Wasn't clear what they argued about, but at some point the younger man allegedly shoved the 72-year-old onto the train tracks. Police arrested the shover. No word on what charges he may face. We're learning more about a 19-year-old autistic man who was found dead inside his Staten Island home Tuesday. Police were called to a New Springville apartment for reports of an unconscious person. They found the teen unresponsive in the living room. Neighbors say they had never seen him before.
9: That's really the mysterious part, because we've never seen like a young male coming from this building. It is, again, very, very just shocking and unexpected.
2: The victim was found with protruding ribs, signs consistent with malnourishment. The medical examiner will try to determine the cause of death. No charges have been announced. A Queens family can't catch a break. For the fourth time, a driver has slammed into their Jamaica home. This time it was a Jeep hitting the 115th Avenue house while their son was home relaxing on a couch.
10: The next thing I know, I'm looking outside. I'm seeing this guy. He has his, like, the guy in the car has his hand sticking out the window. I called 911 right away, and I called my dad.
11: What'd you say?
10: Just somebody hit the house again.
2: There's now a hole in the Gonzalez's house. The driver had to be cut out of his Jeep by first responders, who then took him to Elmhurst Hospital. The city added speed bumps to 115th Avenue, but that doesn't seem to have fixed the problem. The Bayonne Little League baseball team came up big at the Little League World Series in Williamsport, Pennsylvania last night. It was a walk-off home run in the bottom of the sixth to lift the New Jersey team over the one from Massachusetts 2-1. Fans were going crazy.
12: They're energetic. They bring everything to the field.
13: We've had a lot of faith in these kids, and these kids have grown together, and they fight for each other every step of the way, and they will not be beaten.
2: The Bayonne team will take on Westchester, Pennsylvania next. That'll be Friday at 7 p.m. The game will be broadcast nationally on ESPN. Your forecast from the 77 WABC Weather Center. Some sun this morning, maybe some thunderstorms and showers this afternoon with a high of 83. Tonight, maybe a pop-up shower, the overnight low 65. Partly sunny for Friday with a high near 80. 77 and sunny outside our Midtown studios. 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
14: 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Pete Alonso's deep drive down the left field line in the seventh inning was ruled foul, even though it was fair, and the Yankees took advantage of that reprieve, scoring twice in the top of the eighth to beat the Orioles 5-3. Taking the first two games of that three-game setup. Next for the Yanks, they'll go for the sweep of the O's tonight. Gerrit Cole on the mound. It's going to be a 6:35 p.m. first pitch from Baltimore. In Queens, Carson Benj hit a two-run homer to conclude an impressive series, help the Mets beat the Padres 4-2, taking 2 of 3 from San Diego in the process. Up next for the Mets, and off day today before opening a three-game weekend series tomorrow night in Chicago against the White Sox. 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I'm Justin Ellick on 77 WABC.
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15: Well, from the Apple Bank traffic desk, as you begin to travel southbound now on the Van Wyck Expressway coming down to Hillside Avenue, there is an accident there. It's in the process of being cleared up and out of the way, so still quite a bit of heavy and slow traffic as you get through there. We're also looking at delays on the Cross Bronx Expressway on the eastbound side coming into Castle Hill Avenue, a disabled truck, one lane out, and then the RFK Triborough Bridge on the Queens Leg heading inbound, an accident with a couple of lanes out, that causing some pretty big delays now on the Grand Central, not quite back to LaGuardia, but still very, very heavy and slow. Now, if you're heading out onto the Garden State Parkway, status quo coming up to Interchange 136. Again, this accident with an overturned vehicle was off on the right shoulder. I just got a real good look at this car, and it was just about completely destroyed. Accident investigation is ongoing. They're alternately opening and closing all lanes as you begin to travel northbound on the Garden State Parkway, just north of 136. And mass transit-wise, on the subways, delays on the A, the C, the B, the D, and the Rockaway Shuttle, and alternate side of the street parking in effect. 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

0: event. I love this song, too. It's 10 on the Berry Hawks. The stadium is the 9th, not the 10th. I don't know. I think it is the 9th. Either way, the FDNY has, and the mayor, they've hijacked the event. Hijacked 9/11. And now the mayor is going to be the big keynote speaker and not the families of the victims. We lost how many firefighters that day? 343, some huge number. These amazing people, I love firefighters. Not about them on the 9th or the 10th. It's about the mayor and the, I guess, the commissioner of the fire department, that lady, Lily. I forget her last name, but it doesn't matter to me. So, whether it's 9/11, he's going to be there. And again, when you have officials like Julie Menin saying he should be there, what are you talking about? Why? Why? Well, every mayor has done it. Well, every mayor, even the lousy Bill de Blasio, didn't have friends who said America deserved 9/11. It's not his job. That's not part of his job. In the job description, you must be a Crown Zero 9/11. Now you got to balance the budget. You got to run the police department. You got to do all these things. Don't have to be there that day. Just because other mayors have done it, what does that mean? Other mayors that love this city, sure. Rudy Giuliani should be there. That's it. That's it. De Blasio is a moron. It's amazing to me that people bring Bill de Blasio on TV, Hammer does it, and radio. For what? I mean, seriously.
1: I know. What
0: the guy was a horrendous mayor for 8 years.
1: Awful.
0: Horrendous. What are you bringing him on to talk about? What is he giving you his expertise on? Bill de Blasio. I hear him on the radio station. I go, what? What? They put him on Fox News. Sean Hannity put him on.
1: Oh, no.
0: What are you doing? Why? Because he was the mayor of... I mean, just because you have a title doesn't mean you're not a complete jerk-off. Bill de Blasio is a complete jerk-off.
1: Oh, my God.
0: I got to go. Dennis Magalunch is coming up, and he's just going to hammer everybody. And I love that. I love this guy. Found this guy on Instagram, me and Siggy Flicker. Now he's one of my favorites. Dennis Michael Lynch makes his debut next.

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1: Well, from the Apple Bank traffic desk, again, status quo on the northbound side of the Garden State Parkway. Only the two left lanes are going to be open. A very, very bad accident right around 136, just north of there. And again, this is because this car flipped over on the right-hand side. So again, as you begin to head northbound, there's a full-blown accident investigation going on. So this thing is still there, still going to be a problem for us as you travel northbound. Delays at this point go all the way back to the northbound side of the parkway, all the way back to Route 27, bumper to bumper, all the way on up. Now, the turnpike is still pretty much stop and go from approaching Interchange 12 right up to 13A. Again, there was an earlier overturned vehicle there as well. And then also on 287, as you get to off of that and get onto the southbound and northbound turnpike at Interchange 10, that overturned truck, that is still being cleared. We still have trouble on the RFK Triborough Bridge as you go inbound on the Queens Leg with an accident. We also have a disabled truck on the eastbound Cross Bronx coming into Castle Hill Avenue and Mass Transit at this point. Again, the subways, the B and the D trains are going to have some problems now. They are going to be on the C tracks from 59th Street to West 4th Street. And again, that because of ongoing track maintenance at 7th Avenue. And alternate side is in effect. 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
3: You voted for this guy, you got what you deserve. I get those on my accounts every day in big numbers. First of all, again, I'm talking to a computer, a bot, but I didn't vote for this guy. And they try to say that like 40% of Jews, that's not right. That is way overblown. I mean, look, if one Jew voted for this guy, that's way too many. You should be ashamed of yourself and honestly convert. Any Jew that voted for Brad Lander, this piece of garbage lowlife, any Jew that voted for Mamdani should just convert. Do us all a favor, the real Jews, and leave, okay? But they tend to exaggerate that number, Noam. I think you know that.
4: Yeah.
3: Maybe it's like 20%, which again is still way too high, but I don't know. 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And I'm a radio guy. 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How? He has now found a way in less than 6 months, forgetting about the economic damage that he's already doing to this city. Freezing rents, you know what that's going to do? That's going to destroy buildings all over town. Making people like Ken Griffin spend money in Miami. Taxing. That nonsense budget where he got bailed out by the governor that doesn't give one penny to the cops. Well, God forbid, at a fifth firefighter. Forgetting about all that. He has found a way in less than 6 months to say something nasty about just about every ethnic group in the city.
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4: If you're on the LIE through Suffolk County, you'll notice there's quite a lot of others around you, but no accidents to speak of. Sunrise Highway looks good. So does the Southern State Northern State Parkway. Montauk Highway at this hour, pretty free and clear. Now, on the LIRR, there are delays on the Port Jefferson branch. In the WLIR traffic desk, I'm Noam Layden.
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7: All right, been a wild show today, running late here, at which Larry, Nicole Parker, Craig Carton, Bill O'Reilly, but I love this guy. I'm telling you guys, really for months, me and my dear friend Siggy Flicker down in Florida, we love Dennis Michael Lynch. I play his stuff on this show quite a bit. He's great. Real American. Still has a 516 area code, but living in the luxury of South Florida, the great Dennis Michael Lynch. Dennis, welcome to Sid and Friends in the Morning for the first time. Great to have you.
8: Sid, I'll tell you, you know, as a New Yorker for 50 of my 57 years, I was on hold waiting to come on here and listening to the traffic report and saying two things to myself. A, I don't miss that. And B, I wonder if the traffic is now because of people on prayer rugs in the middle of the street.
7: You know, you say that half-jokingly, but I watch your videos all the time on Instagram, and you are relentless when it comes to this stuff, as I am. I've been out here every day on this radio show 4 hours a day doing all I can to keep the mayor away from that sacred site, Ground Zero, on 9/11. But you talk about even bigger than New York and Ground Zero, this invasion, this country, mosques popping up everywhere, an invasion from the Muslims and the radical Islam. That's what we're facing, Dennis Michael Lynch, right?
8: Look, I lived 9/11 in the sense that I ran from the buildings. So I saw my fellow Americans of all colors jump because that was the lesser of two deaths. And that has stuck with me for my entire life. You could put me in Florida, but I'm still there at 9/11 every single day. And so what I did early on is I changed my career. I was doing very well in the computer business, and I went into making films because I was so passionate about it. And early on, I used to complain a lot about the illegal aliens coming across the border. I was called a racist. And it turned out to be that it became the biggest problem in this country's face. Years ago, I started complaining about the legal immigration because I saw what was happening. I was called a racist again. I did Dearborn videos before Dearborn became Dearborn. And now take a look at your city. 25 years later, we've got a Muslim terrorist sympathizer running the show. And it's only going to get worse, Sid.
7: Hard to believe. You know that, talking about Dearborn, Michigan, that the Pan Am flight that was bombed over Lockerbie, Scotland, actually had tentacles in Dearborn, Michigan? We're talking late 1980s, so you were right there, Dennis Michael Lynch, before anybody else. So I'd ask you this, because I love you, so does Siggy, and really thousands, if not millions of others. Why do you think you've gained this much popularity?
8: Because I'm not afraid to say what needs to be said. You know, at the end of the day, look, there is a place for prayer five times a day, and it's not here. And the reason why I say that is because in the Quran, you, Sid, and myself, and every listener is the infidel. And so when you've got a religion, if you want to call it that, swearing that you are going to die, you're going to be killed because you're a non-believer, that's not a religion. That's a cult.
7: So you just said it, because if you disagree with Christianity, the Bible's not going to say, go kill them. If you disagree with Judaism, the Torah is not going to say, go kill them. But you just pointed it out. If you disagree with these people, Muslims, or they want to call them radicalism, whatever you want to call them, they say, go kill them, right?
8: Look, Christianity is what I know. It's built on telling the truth. You're told not to lie. It's a sin. But in the Muslim faith, lying is okay. A form of taqiyya is that you can lie all day long if you're, you know, pushing forward the Quran, if you're pushing forward Allah. And, you know, they'll sit there and tell you that there's 72 virgins waiting for all of them up in heaven. Yeah. But this is the same religion.
7: By the way, but all those virgins look like Rosie O'Donnell, just so you know. But go ahead. I'm sorry.
8: Well, yeah. but I don't even know if they look like. I mean, look, how can you sit there? They make their women cover their faces. Women are treated like a second class citizen in that religion. So I look at it and I see it as being antithetical to the United States of America's long term goal, which is freedom for everybody. They want to take over. They want to take over. And honestly, Sid, we could talk about this another time you have me back. You know, there's a lot of anti-Jew commentary all over the place. Tucker Carlson leads the brigade. And I know where that came from. That came from the Islamic world and the Muslim Brotherhood, because they figured out the blueprint. They figured out you don't take America from bombing planes into buildings. You take it over from within. And the greatest thing they had to do was they had to disrupt the great relationship between Israel and the United States in order to do that. This is a blueprint. It dates back to 1991 when the Muslim Brotherhood had a whole doctrine made from taking over the United States from within. I know this topic better than almost anybody. And so I'm going to continue to fight for the rest of my life to ensure that my kids and my grandkids and your grandkids aren't sitting there being victimized to some Islamic nut who's running this country, because that's what's going to happen 20, 30 years from now, Sid, if we stop fighting. You're going to see the president of the United States want to change this to the United States of Islam.
7: Oh, my God. Dennis, I hope you're wrong, but I hate to say it. It looks as though we are trending. You're going to be right. Then final 60 seconds. We got to run, but I want you to come back next week because you're that great. You live in a great state. My friend Randy Fine beat that Jew hater Bilzerian. Byron Donalds looks like he'll run a nice little string here of three consecutive Republican governors with Rick Scott, Ron DeSantis, and Byron. Couple of scary wins. Angie Nixon's a bit scary, very scary. But for the most part, your state does it right. Why?
8: Well, first of all, our state is the only state in the country where I think conservatism really shines bright. I mean, in the way that New York and California are, you know, havens for the blue, we are a haven for the red, and we're based on freedom. I'm not a big Byron Donalds fan. I didn't vote for him in the primary, but I will support him now, because the alternative of having a Democrat try to destroy this state ain't going to happen. But when you allow people to live free and you don't tell them what they need to do every 2 seconds, what you get is you get Florida. And it is the greatest experience of my life being here. And I would tell everybody in New York that if you're unhappy there, we've got a place for you here. We need more conservatism and more conservatives in this state.
7: I'll be back. I was in Boca for 16 years. Dennis Michael Lynch, you're a hero. I love you. My friends in Florida love you. You will be a regular on this program. You really have a set of balls, and you know what you're talking about too, Dennis. So thank you for hopping on today. Let's do it again next week. Sound good, buddy?
8: Thanks, brother. I appreciate it.
7: God bless you. Dennis Michael Lynch right there on Sid and Friends in the Morning. And if you don't love that guy, you don't love America. Lou Rubino, great job as always. Justin Ellick, amazing job. Noam Layden, John Terrett, and of course, Joe Nolan. As Gene would say, we'll all be back, God willing, for a week-ending Friday show tomorrow morning. Until then, from all of us to all of New York.

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1: Well, we continue to have major delays northbound on the Garden State Parkway as you start to come up towards the area of 136. Again, in both directions, bumper-to-bumper traffic. This accident is still there. It's still in the process of being cleared up and investigated by the New Jersey State Police. Again, you continue to have those two right lanes out of service as you get through there. Now, if you're on the Cross Bronx Expressway on the eastbound side coming into Castle Hill Avenue, there is a disabled truck. One lane is out. We continue to have delays getting up and onto the RFK Triborough Bridge. Again, that accident is still there. And then also now, a new one. This one is on the Brooklyn-Queens Expressway on the southbound side, getting down to the Williamsburg Bridge. A disabled tractor-trailer. One lane is out. And then on the Van Wyck at Debris Spill, northbound at Hillside Avenue, slowing everybody down. And on the subways, we still have the downtown B&D trains on the C tracks from 5-9 to West 4th. And again, that is because of urgent track work. At least that's what they are calling it. 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I'm Joe Nolan with traffic on Talk Radio 77 WABC.
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2: A Long Island man's been arrested for allegedly threatening to travel to Washington, D.C. to put a bullet in U.S. Attorney Jeanine Pirro's head. Cops cuffed Daniel Kretzinger, who's from Hopog, after he posted two menacing videos to X threatening violence against Pirro and saying he may also attempt to assassinate President Trump. Americans don't drink alcohol like they used to.
3: In the latest Gallup survey, 54% of Americans say they drink alcohol. That matches the record low set last year. 13% say they sometimes drink too much booze, and that's also a record low. More than half of Americans believe that even moderate drinking can be bad for your health. People getting on the wagon cross all demographic groups, including age, gender, even party affiliation.
2: The Stanley Cup is back on Long Island, but no, not courtesy of the Islanders. Hopog native Carolina Hurricanes goalie Brandon Bussey brought the trophy back to his hometown this week. Bussey started playing hockey at age 6 at the rink in Hopog, where young players skate now, aspiring to be like their hometown hero. There are days to celebrate just about everything, and today the men and women you listen to celebrate themselves in the institution they're keeping alive.
4: 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From Heinz to Tesla to Marconi, the pioneers who laid the groundwork for wireless transmission, to Reginald Fessenden, who made the first entertainment broadcast in 1906, to groundbreaking stations like KDKA in Pittsburgh. We also remember the role radio's played throughout history, taking you live to events that shape the world. 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And if you like, let the DJ or host know you appreciate them.
2: 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I'm Noam Layton.
0: If you missed Katz and Cosby, here's what you missed.
5: No.
6: Yes. 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
5: Exactly.
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5: Exactly.
6: I mean, it doesn't end anywhere.
7: Now, I don't understand that. You both are Democrats, and I used to be a Bill Clinton Democrat. 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I mean, the Constitution says you have to be an American citizen to vote.
5: Well, John, it's an interesting issue for the Democrats because it's an 80-20 issue. Even with, I think with Republicans, it's about 90% who favor photo ID. With Democrats, it's about 75%. 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You have to have an ID to drive a car. 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So why not get a voter ID? And it's only if you re-register. If you're already registered, then all you have to do is go and show a photo ID or your passport. 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It shouldn't really be an issue at all. So,
6: yeah.
5: Again, it's just one of these things where they're making an issue where there is none.
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1: Well, from the Apple Bank traffic desk, and as you begin to travel on 287 in New Jersey, getting off there and getting onto the turnpike, we still have that overturned tractor trailer. That has been with us all morning long. They're just about to the end of that one, though. And as you begin to head out onto the northbound side of the Garden State Parkway, boy, this has been a mess. Bumper-to-bumper traffic from just about the Colonial Rest Area all the way on up and into Interchange 136. Just north of there, there is a pretty bad accident. It's still in the process, a very bad accident. It's still in the process of being cleared. They're still doing a full-blown investigation. You see state troopers walking around, just taking measurements and pictures and all of that. It is really quite the mess northbound on the parkway, so you want to avoid the northbound parkway if you can. Going over to the turnpike's a little bit better. It had been much better before, but then there was another overturned vehicle. They got that out of the way very, very fast, but still some residual traffic left over at that point. Now, if you're coming across the RFK Triborough Bridge, there are delays there with an accident. That's in the process of being cleared, and then a disabled truck eastbound on the Cross Bronx over at Castle Hill Avenue. That's got things backed up to the George Washington Bridge. And mass transit-wise, again, we still have these problems on the B and the D trains around the C tracks from 59th Street to West 4th, and again, that because of emergency track work. 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I'm Joe Nolan with traffic. 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
10: I'm Michael Wallace. The man accused of trying to assassinate President Trump at the White House Correspondents' Dinner in April is due in court this hour. A judge will likely set a trial date for Cole Thomas Allen. More from News Nation's Tom Dempsey.
11: Investigators later said Allen allegedly traveled cross-country from California and checked into the hotel the day before the shooting. He now, of course, faces multiple charges, including one for attempted assassination and for shooting the law enforcement officer. If convicted, Allen faces the possibility of life in prison.
10: A new Emerson College poll suggests Republicans prefer Marco Rubio over Vice President J.D. Vance for president in 2028. Sophia Vento is the campaign editor for The Hill.
12: We've been seeing sort of the horse race between the two candidates, and, you know, neither has publicly said whether they've decided to run for president. But I think, you know, Rubio has had a really central role in the Trump administration, especially given so many of the foreign policy priorities. And I'm curious to see how it changes and fluctuates. You know, we are quite a few months out from 2028.
10: The same poll has former Transportation Secretary Pete Buttigieg the early favorite among Democrats, ahead of Georgia Senator John Ossoff and California Governor Gavin Newsom. Kamala Harris is a distant fourth in the poll. Democrats this morning narrowed the list of potential host cities for their 2028 presidential convention. The finalists are Boston, Denver, and Philadelphia. The party will make its final choice later this year. Republicans have already chosen Houston for their 2028 convention. It may take much longer to pay off your student loans.
13: Feel like you'll be paying off your student loans for the rest of your life? Well, that actually could happen, even well into retirement. Senator Bernie Sanders wants to stop the government from taking money out of Social Security checks to repay defaulted student loans. He plans to formally introduce the bill when the Senate returns in September. If collections resume, the government can take up to 15% of monthly Social Security benefits. About 452,000 seniors are currently in default. Sanders says no senior should have their Social Security payments taken away from them to pay back student debt. Stacy Lynn, Worldwide News Network, Washington.
10: It was a deadly night in Kyiv, Ukraine. An hours-long Russian missile and drone attack killed at least 16 people and wounded 40. A school, a children's hospital, and several apartment buildings were hit. Ukraine has been running out of missile interceptors. President Volodymyr Zelensky has been begging allies to send more. Move over, Mike Tyson. A Florida woman faces battery charges after she allegedly bit part of her husband's ear off during an argument in their car on Interstate 95. Their two small kids were in the back seat at the time. The woman did help find the ear part, which surgeons are hoping to reattach. Stocks have opened lower on a disappointing outlook from Walmart. The Dow's down 300 points. This is the Worldwide News Network.
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15: If the Democrats take over the House this fall, the margin of victory will be these new squad members. And that means they're going to be in charge. If you look at how much trouble Matt Gaetz gave Donald Trump in his in his first years in office, how much trouble he gave Speaker Johnson. Can you imagine what the coalition of, you know, Ilhan Omar in the House and Angie Nixon and El Sayed in the Senate will do to the Democratic Party? It'll just drive them further and further left.
16: They're going to Uruguay. Jayapal, Congressman Greg Cesar of Texas. You also have going down there, Chris Rabb of Pennsylvania, Adam Hamawi, who is friends with the Blind Sheikh over in New Jersey, Dalariza Avila Chevalier over in New York, and Claire Valdez in New York. She will be the next, she's an assembly member, will be the next congresswoman for the 7th District. I've never seen anything like this. They're going to counter Trump's democracy message overseas. It's insane.
15: Absolutely. And, you know, I'm surprised they're not going to Cuba. That's where their real leaders are.
16: Hassan Piker was just there.
15: Of course he was, you know, Hassan Piker. And this is the other thing that drives me crazy is that all these Democrats, you know, I love Jared Moskowitz, and I think it's great that he's pushing back on this movement. But he's a model for his party. Nobody's following him in the mainstream of the Democratic Party. Hassan Piker is the left-wing equivalent of Nick Fuentes, right? You know, anti-Semite, loves Stalin, loves Mao, thinks the Soviet Union's collapse was a disaster. Can you imagine if any Republican were campaigning with Nick Fuentes openly?
16: It would be awful.
15: And what the reaction would be to that. But Hassan Piker, it's an interesting story and blah, blah, blah. But there's no condemnations of these people from their own party. This is the problem with sort of the communist anti-Semitic movement on the left and the right. On the right, the anti-Semites are a fringe movement that have been kept out of the tent. In the Democratic Party, they are mainstream. They are part of the establishment. You don't see neo-Nazi rallies at Harvard. You see, pro-Hamas rallies and Islamic radical rallies in these places. And they welcome them into their party. You know, we kick out Tom Massey. They promote Ilhan Omar to chairman of this subcommittee in the House Foreign Affairs Committee. They're not policing their movement.
16: So I saw one of the anchors, female anchors on CNN, push back on Medicare for All, what it means, and push back on what it means by defunding ICE or defund ICE, what it means, you know, what does that mean? No immigration enforcement at all, and get a little aggressive. Finally, as the DSA celebrates the 100th birthday of Fidel Castro and his impact, a former CNN anchor whose family fled Cuba had enough. Let's listen.
17: My grandfather found that revolution hoping to bring democracy to Cuba. And then what happened? Fidel Castro locked my grandfather up. How you think that lands with people who suffered under that dictatorship, who now you are trying to court as voters?
18: We're seeing many people in the United States who are struggling under massive inequality in the United States.
17: So putting out a statement about Fidel Castro courts those people?
18: We want to expand democracy everywhere in the United States, in Cuba, and everywhere else.
16: No, you don't. Because there's a plan to suffocate Cuba and bring democracy there. Fidel Castro does not deserve a salute from any American. Even CNN can't stomach this.
15: So Fidel Castro, during the Cuban Missile Crisis, castigated Khrushchev for not firing ICBMs at the United States and starting a nuclear war. This is a guy who literally wanted to fire nuclear weapons at the United States. He was a murderous tyrant. His brother is a murderous tyrant, and his successors are murderous tyrants. And anybody who doesn't have the moral clarity to see that has no business serving in any position of authority in the United States. It's just that simple. If you can't understand that Fidel Castro is the epitome of evil and that the Castro regime and its remnants need to go, then you don't have the moral clarity to be an elected official in America.
16: No, I 100% agree. So I asked Congressman Moskowitz, who beat a raging socialist, who he believes hates the country, if his party should be speaking out. Cut seven.
19: If you look at the amount of members that are coming to the House that are DSA, it's 5%. They're not the Democratic Party. But I think the Democratic Party needs to step up and speak out. You know, Democrats are upset about what happened in the last election. They have every right, and they're upset what happened over the last 18 months. But that doesn't mean we should start embracing things or a movement that in their platform says, you know, no prisons, no borders. Oh, we're going to get rid of the Senate, by the way, just Article 1 of the Constitution. You got people going on the campaign trail saying, you know, the Soviet Union wish they won the Cold War, dressing up as Mao. He only killed 50 million people. That is not how we're going to win the House. It's not how we're going to win the Senate.
16: You think? So let's see. Yes, the congressman's in the Cook Report says is he's in a toss-up district. And why do you think so many Democrats are now coming on our channel talking about this?
15: Because they're terrified of what's happening to their party. But again, keep in mind, God bless Jared Moskowitz for standing up to these people, but they're not a minority within the Democratic Party because they're only a click away from where the mainstream of the Democratic Party is. So the DSA platform says, get rid of all borders, right? What did Joe Biden do for 4 years? I mean, he opened the border and let millions of people. What's the difference between, you know, having a border on paper but not enforcing it and getting rid of the border? None. The DSA wants to get rid of the Senate. All these mainstream Democrats want to get rid of the filibuster, which would eliminate the Senate as we know it and turn it into a rubber stamp for the House, where they so they can pass all their radical ideas by 50 votes. The DSA wants to get rid of the Supreme Court. Well, these people want to pack the Supreme Court, the mainstream Democrats. They want to pack the Supreme Court and add justices so that they can rubber stamp their term limits, their radical agenda. There's not that much difference between the Democratic Party and the DSA. It's just the DSA is much more open about what their objectives are.
16: Yep.
15: And the problem is that the Democrats have been packing to the left in order to appease their left-wing base. And the DSA basically doesn't want to be appeased. They want power. So they're openly going after a hostile takeover of the Democratic Party. But the Democratic Party mainstream isn't that far off from where the DSA is in reality.
16: Yeah, I know what you're saying. I think it's an important dissemination just because you're going to add two states. If you're going to get rid of the filibuster, you're going to pack the court. That is going to be a dramatic change to our country. Get rid of the Electoral College. So, Mark, let's go and talk about Iran. The president's got a new approach when it comes to Iran. And here it is. It's going to be all about the economy. Cut 25.
20: Last night we had a lot of boats come through. We have possession, complete control of the strait. I mean, outside of nuisance value, and there is nuisance value when they shoot a drone every once in a while. And over the last couple of weeks, we've had a lot of oil coming in.
16: Went on to say, look, I'm going to look to economically, I'm not going to talk to them. I'm going to look to strangle them. They went ahead and hit UAE yesterday. UAE has cut out all financial relationship with them, which should hurt too. How do you feel about the president's delay game?
15: So I'm all in favor of everything he's doing to tighten screws economically on them. I'm glad the blockade is in place. I'm glad that he is quietly opening the Strait of Hormuz. I think they've had, you know, something on the order of 1,000 ships that have gone through there. So this is all important and real. The problem I'm worried about, Brian, is that right now he's sort of looking at the Iranians saying, well, all they can do is nuisance attacks. I'm worried about an Iranian October surprise. I think the Iranians understand that he's willing to tighten the screws economically, but they've looked and they've seen several times where he's pulled back from resuming major combat, and they're emboldened by that. And I think they are looking at the elections and they are thinking, well, you know, we can attack Gulf oil right before the vote. We can attack U.S. bases and try and kill Americans right before the vote. We can carry out a terrorist attack right before the vote and create chaos. And the reason is because we stopped at the 20-yard line in Operation Epic Fury and didn't finish taking away their capabilities. And so I think that it's possible it won't happen, but I wouldn't be shocked if it did. And we will regret not having finished the job militarily if it happens.
16: I do believe that Wall Street Journal story seems to be right on the money over the weekend. It said that they want to gradually escalate it, the closer we get to the midterm election, because they don't think the president has the appetite to hit back. And they are escalating. They got the Houthis involved now. They just hit UAE. Yep. We're hitting Bahrain when they can. They're also looking to foment some unrest with their Shia population in all those countries, too.
15: Yep. No, 100%. And look, but again, they could be husbanding their resources for a major attack right before the midterms, which would bring the war. It could raise gas prices right before people go to the polls. It could create the impression of chaos that we were surprised by it. You're always much better taking care of this. If we had done this in August, launched the strikes that he was planning, finished the job, this could have all been over. We could have declared victory at the end of this month. And continued with the blockade, continued with everything he's doing, but disarmed them of the ability to carry out a strike like the one that I worry they might carry out.
16: I do too, because we do now have rearmed to a degree, and we got what we necessarily need. I just worry that, you know, leaving our guys out there not doing anything for the next 2 months while they could be sitting ducks, because they look to hit our bases, right?
15: Yep. Or, you know, so one of the reasons why we've been hesitant, he keeps saying, I don't want to be Herbert Hoover, because what they're worried about is if we attack Iran, Iran will retaliate and attack Gulf oil infrastructure, right? And that'll raise the price. That'll take out 30-40% of the world's oil and cause a global depression. What's to say they can't do that without us attacking? If we're worried about them doing it as a retaliatory measure when we're hitting them, how much more easily could they do it if we don't hit them? And they could do that right before the election and cause absolute global chaos. And it's one of the things about that Wall Street Journal story says is that they think we're going to attack them anyway, but just after the midterms. Well, then why would they not preempt us by attacking before the midterms when they can do political damage to us and start the war on their terms? We should attack at a time of our choosing, not at a time of their choosing. And right now, by leaving this unfinished, we're leaving them in the driver's seat.
16: I think it's an excellent chance we have some type of shot at them before Labor Day. I certainly hope so. Not that anybody wants absolutely war. I just want it to end the right way. Thanks so much, yes. Mark Thiessen. Appreciate it. Read him in the Washington Post. See him all over the channel. Thanks, Mark.
15: Thanks.
16: You got it. When we come back, I'll take your calls. I see you out there, 1-866-408-7669. Bottom of the hour, Josh Crash Hour, on what all this means for the House and Senate and so much more. Don't move.
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21: 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Said a word and I'll go anywhere by me. I'm a sucker for you.
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24: There are times when I walk into a community and I see American flags all over the community, and I suddenly feel unsafe because there is a section of this country that has co-opted the American flag, and they equate being an American or an American flag with white supremacy, and that should never be
25: ever
24: the symbol of white supremacy, but they have weaponized,
25: because the flag belongs to all of us.
24: It does belong to all of us.
26: So I stand by that.
27: Yeah, I and it's something you've said and been very consistent about.
24: American flags all over the community, and I suddenly feel unsafe because there is a section of this country that has co-opted the American flag, and they equate being an American or an American flag with white supremacy, and that should never be
25: ever
24: the symbol of white supremacy, but they have weaponized,
25: because the flag belongs to all of us.
24: It does.

0: Folks, I'll just say this. Don't you see the con? 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Do you think she has anything relatable to your life except running game, telling you what you want to hear? And I'm not a conspiracy guy. As I said on the Midnight Show, you listen to this program, you know conspiracies turn me off. 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I think you're nutty if you believe in conspiracies. But in this case, I said, wait a New York minute. Lindsey Graham comes back from Ukraine and all of this happens in a matter of minutes and hours. Well, President Trump speaking out, declaring that in all likelihood, this is hereditary from his father and that no foul play is involved.
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1: I can tell you one thing. If you look at our construction jobs right now, because we're building more plants, factories, things that really have something to do with the AI, but also car factories, car plants. They're moving into our country. Honda just announced, Toyota just announced, they're moving their operations from Mexico, from Canada, from other places. We, by the way, probably have a deal with Canada. You probably saw that. Very major tariffs were going on to Canada today. We delayed it for 3 days because I think we have a deal with the prime minister and good deal for everybody. So that's good.
2: Which I think is going to be great. I think the fact that they delayed 3 days and working on the text, I'm optimistic. Simultaneously, the USMCA is taking shape to be modernized. That's going to help the economy. Brian over in Clarion, Pennsylvania. Hey, Brian.
3: Hey, thanks for taking my call. We love your show. You know, my husband and I support Israel and President Trump, and I'm so sick of this Iran deal. I'm 63. They've been terrorizing the world for most of my life. And I think President Trump should evacuate Tehran, give them 2 or 3 weeks, and then we should use our limited nuclear arsenal on them. Yes, I know. Drop the bomb on them. They want a nuclear weapon. Let's give them one and end it. I know it's shocking, but that's how I feel.
2: Yeah, the thing is, Brian, I think the after effects of the surrounding countries and what it means for the world, I don't think we need to do that. But I appreciate your frustration. John in South Carolina. Hey, John. South Carolina.
4: Brian. Hey, Brian. How's it going?
2: What's on your mind?
4: So this never gets like talked about. You know, Trump sits there and says, hey, let's, you know, maybe it's going to be power plant day. Maybe it's going to be bridge day. Instead of taking out entire power plants because it's, you know, quote unquote, decades worth of damage for the country, why aren't we just taking out like massive amounts of like high tension lines? Like,
2: I would love that. And I'm not against the bridges. You just prove it has a military component to it. Take it out. Make them feel it.
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6: If you're on the LIE through Suffolk County, you'll notice there's quite a lot of others around you, but no accidents to speak of. Sunrise Highway looks good. So does the Southern State Northern State Parkway. Montauk Highway at this hour, pretty free and clear. Now on the LIRR, there are delays on the Port Jefferson branch. In the WLIR traffic desk, I'm Noam Layden.
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8: A New York City family can't catch

0: break. For a fourth time, a car slammed into their Queens home yesterday as their son was sitting on the couch.
1: The next thing I know, I'm looking outside. I'm seeing this guy. He has his, like, the guy in the car has his hand sticking out the window. I called 911 right away, and I called my dad.
2: What'd you say?
1: Just somebody hit the house again.
0: The driver had to be cut out of his Jeep and was hospitalized. The city added speed bumps to the family's street after the previous accidents, but their home is still getting hit. ZZ Top says it will continue touring following this week's death of drummer Frank Beard. Beard died Monday at age 77 after years of health issues. The band says it will resume its current tour this weekend with two dates at Austin City Limits. Dow now down 285 points. Michael Wallace, Worldwide News Network, New York.
3: If you missed Katz and Cosby, here's what you missed.
4: You know, one of the things I find so interesting, and we talked about this last week, guys, that when there were strikes going on one day, remember, and the U.S. said, it's not us, and the Israelis said, it's not us, and then there were reports that it was Kuwait, possibly, and Bahrain playing a role in these strikes, because they've taken a lot of incoming. So maybe there's some stuff to everybody's point, Craig, that's going on that we don't realize behind the scenes more than has been reported.
5: But like the judge said, we need to solve this problem once and for all. This has been going on for way too long. We need to solve it and be able to move on.
4: Yeah, we definitely do. And obviously, look, we're heading into the midterms. You don't want this roller coaster of a ride heading into the midterms,
5: remember,
4: right, also, Judge?
5: Listen, the real problem is who's going to win the long game? The Iranians think they're going to win the long game. If they can outlast us, there'll be a change after the midterm elections. Trump will be weakened. In 2.5 years, Trump will be gone. They'll cut a deal with another weak-kneed person like a Biden or a sellout like Obama. That's what they're playing for. You have to understand how to look at history.
6: Delay, delay, delay.
5: Exactly, yeah. Right.
4: Exactly. That's exactly what it right. is. And Trump said, listen, I gave him the one thing was interesting question today in the Oval Office. And he's sitting next to the Iraqi prime minister, the new Iraqi prime minister. But President Trump was asked, do you regret that you lifted the blockade? Because remember, first they had the blockade in place and they lifted it.
6: I think President Trump is an American that gives people a chance. But you're dealing with lowlifes.
4: Exactly. And that's what he said. He said, listen, I gave them an opportunity. I've given them a whole bunch. They keep breaking it. So it sounds to me like he's fed up.
5: Well, he should be, but...
4: Yeah, exactly. I agree. One thing, now his version of fed up is not like Obama's version of fed up.
5: The short answer is he should have been listening to Rubio and Hegseth all along. They're the ones who really understood.
4: Yeah, and Hegseth seems to like, what else do you want me to bomb? And the next place might be this place called Pickaxe Mountain. That's going to be a biggie.
5: Well, that's a nuclear site.
4: That's deep embedded.
5: You have to take that out.
4: And one of the things I want to ask, because also we not only have KT coming up, we got Dershowitz, we've got Todd Lyons, we've got James Langford.
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0: opinions. 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
1: I think the Democratic leadership needs to speak out against the DSA agenda. Okay, again, no Senate. We're just going to get rid of the Senate. You know, no prisons, no borders, you know, this idea of embracing a Fidel Castro. I think the Democratic leadership needs to speak out against it because, yes, you know, primary stuff is we're in the general election now. And this is not what general election voters want. But I will tell you, there is a economic populist movement to the DSA. And we got to recognize that we got to talk about how people are struggling to afford the American way of life.
2: And by the way, everything that they have offered does not make anyone's life better. It pretends to level things out. But it's not even interesting. It's not even something worth exploring economically. It's already been an epic fail, but it is spreading. They had another victory, a Democratic nominee for Senate going against Ashley Moody, a socialist who spent less than $1 million, outspent by, I think, 6-1. Josh Krauschauer joins us now, Fox News Radio political analyst, editor-in-chief of the Jewish Insider. Josh, you heard Jared Moskowitz, who had no problem winning, but they were running hard against him in a very anti-Semitic and pro-socialist way.
3: Yeah, Brian. I mean, he also said in that same interview that he was one of the leaders fighting against Trump's cabinet nominees. He held hearings against Pam Bondi. He has been an outspoken leader in the Democratic caucus against Trump. So this is not an issue about, you know, Trump, partisanship, even like most policy issues. It's about Israel and anti-Semitism. And the guy who he was running against, even in a pretty Jewish district, one of the most Jewish districts in the country, was running virulently anti-Israel and palling around with anti-Semitic surrogates in the final days of the campaign. And that's what Moskowitz said. This is when you isolate what these challenges are really about. It's candidly about the tolerance of anti-Semitism and a hatred of Israel. And it's pretty disturbing. I mean, you never would have thought the Democratic Party, which, you know, has been home to most American Jews politically throughout many generations, that would ever happen. But that's what we're seeing. We point to all the races in New York from Mamdani on. What is the common denominator in so many of these races? It's about Israel and about a tolerance of anti-Semitism.
2: Yeah, no doubt about it. Angie Nixon actually beat Alexander Vindman, even though Chuck Schumer was all for Vindman. And he had so much more money. Listen to some of her past comments about Israel. Cut 5.
4: Many of my colleagues have stated that folks are fearful of another massacre occurring to the Jewish people. Well, guess what? A massacre is occurring now.
5: My love for people is being questioned because I want to stand against the unjust killings of innocent people.
6: They wanted to call all Palestinians anti-Semites. I am upset that the hostages got taken and everything, but I am also upset that we are continually seeing people lose their lives.
2: So this is a unhinged woman who's done nothing to research this. She's losing on anecdotal information. Anyone who went over there knows it wasn't genocide. It's called retaliation, where they drop flyers to let people know to evacuate buildings because we're going to be bombing something there because they built a lot of their industrial complexes under schools and under hospitals.
3: Good luck winning Florida with that message in a state with it leans to the right, obviously, and also has one of the largest Jewish populations in the entire country, which is and it has a Jewish population that is much more moderate and even Republican than in a state like New York. So that is a message. Democrats are already privately, I've talked to some top Democratic strategists that thought Florida may have had an outside chance with Vindman and a more moderate candidate in that race, but that race is not going to be invested in. They've written off that Senate race totally. So I mean, as much attention as, and she's obviously bad for the rest of the party because her quotes and her lines are going to be used against other Democrats also running in pretty tough districts and or states for the Senate. So you know, this is a nightmare all around. Now it's interesting in the races that mattered a little more, like the Moskowitz race, the Debbie Wasserman Schultz race. You know, Florida is a much more moderate Democratic electorate. At least we thought it was, at least in some of these districts than in other states. So there's still a moderate DNA, and there's a lot of Jewish voters in a lot of those South Florida districts that they held off these anti-Israel and socialist candidates. But boy, if the fact that it spread to the Senate race in Florida, the fact that we're seeing a nominee in Michigan who is well to the left and is extreme on Israel and anti-Semitism as I've seen in any modern Senate nominee in my lifetime in El Sayed. I mean, that is the kind of mood of where the party is and the DSA. It shows how much influence they're having right now in the overall Democratic nomination process.
2: I mean, if you think about it, that Troy Jackson's pretending not to be a socialist, but everything else points to what he believes in, as he is a Graham Plattner clone without the tattoo, we assume, but marries his cousin, an interesting thing to do. And then if you're not Franklin Roosevelt. But on the other side, you have El Sayed, who says he's not a socialist, but everything else is ridiculous. Like, he should know better when he talks about Medicare for all. He should know better when he talks about freezing rent. But he has a long past, too, that his past tapes are going to be hard for him to outrun. I want you to hear more from the DSA. They believe it's time to salute one of their idols, Fidel Castro. Ashiq Sadiq was questioned on that as co-chair of the DSA. Cut 9.
7: My grandfather found that revolution hoping to bring democracy to Cuba. And then what happened? Fidel Castro locked my grandfather up. How do you think that lands with people who suffered under that dictatorship, who now you are trying to court as voters?
8: We're seeing many people in the United States who are struggling under massive inequality in the United States.
7: So putting out a statement about Fidel Castro courts those people?
8: We want to expand democracy everywhere in the United States, in Cuba, and everywhere else.
2: So, Cuba, is there anything besides anti-Semitism that's not going to resonate in Florida? Probably pro-Cuba stance, pro-Fidel Castro stance. Those are probably two detrimental things, wouldn't you think?
3: Well, absolutely. And it was, I mean, Moskowitz also said that in his interview last night, that there's a lot of Cuban Americans in his district that will not even listen to these candidates because of their affiliation with this pro-Castro organization. So, I mean, look, you have someone like El Sayed, going back to Michigan, he's someone who was affiliated with the Bernie Sanders movement when he first ran for statewide office in 2018. He spoke out in favor of defunding the police on podcasts and several interviews that have been on tape and have been circulating, and certainly it's a position he's switched on, but he's going to have to defend why he believed that in the first place. And then you have the anti-Semitism and the views on Israel that have been well outside the mainstream, and it's costing him with Democrats, Jewish Democrats in particular, in a big Senate race that Democrats need to win to win back the Senate majority. So, I mean, this is the bundle that these candidates are embracing when they lock hands with the DSA and they accept their involvement inside the tent. And Democrats want to say, well, we're a big tent and we have moderates and we have socialists. But when you tolerate and even indulge these extreme positions, it's going to have significant political down ballot consequences on the more moderate and the more mainstream parts of your coalition. And it's a reason why you have a party in the first place. You can say what we believe in, what we don't believe in. And the fact that they're tolerating these extreme views and saying it's part of the big tent just tells you how radical and how extreme the movement has gotten.
2: So I want you to hear what Senator John Ossoff had an interesting thing to say about Donald Trump. He thought that he would just bring up one of his assistants, Natalie. And that has been the number one story. What are you talking about? The average person doesn't know who she is. If we have to deal with the White House, you know who she is. You know, I was dedicated assistant, unbelievable, 24 hours. So John Ossoff thought he'd bring it up and tries to justify it. Cut 20.
9: We're in wartime. The commander-in-chief has mired us in this geopolitical disaster. People have lost their lives. Our naval logistics are frayed. The global energy system is in crisis. And he retreats into this bubble of West Wing aides who are his security blanket to make him feel good about himself.
2: So the West Wing aide, he's talking about Natalie Harp. He's trying to justify saying, what do you think he's up to with that?
3: Well, you know, increasingly in our kind of media ecosystem, saying something crazy or going low gets you the attention you need. And we all know that John Ossoff not only is running in a big race for the Senate for his reelection, but also is a possible rumored about presidential candidate for 2028. So the more you kind of portray yourself in a more, you know, extreme fashion, the more attention you get in the Democratic ecosystem and the media ecosystem. I thought it was notable, though, that the mention of Natalie Harp did go too far by according to a lot of Democrats who have been, you know, favoring the Ossoff message and have boosted his candidacy, but boosted his possible presidential candidacy. But even David Axelrod last night said, boy, I like John Ossoff and I've been a supporter of his. This was not the right message to send. So there is a big backlash that, I don't want to say a big backlash, but there are Democrats that understand this is not good for Ossoff's political career to be seen as a kind of a purveyor of that kind of, you know, in the dirt politics. And look, the Democrats are, it used to be, what did Michelle Obama say? When they go low, we go high. Well, the new mantra of the Democratic Party is, when they go low, we go even lower. And that's what Ossoff was basically.
2: But it was unprovoked. I mean, the president wasn't bringing up Ossoff. It seemed just come out of left field. But if you could look at Gavin Newsom, there was a feeling that he was making some progress. But Gavin Newsom fighting against Trump, who he's not going to be running against, has got minimum impact. It gets you some news and maybe some people on the left, and Robert De Niro might feel good about it. But what about your career? If you want to know exactly what Axelrod said, he says, he came out, Axelrod said, where is it? He said, Axelrod's key assessment, they juiced the virility of, I'm sure, probably thrilled some of his base who figured out was just giving Trump a taste of his own medicine. But they distracted and detracted from the power of his message, which was saying that Trump was spending too much time working on the White House, not enough time working for the American people. So it was a takedown, everyone high five, saying with Natalie, hanging out with Natalie, we're a security blanket. And people talk about it, but they're not really talking about it in a bright way, especially because Ossoff is in a red state and he's got a liberal voting record and he's up by 5 to 10 points. Why would he not focus on his race?
3: Well, I think he thinks he's got the race in the bag, which is always foolish to do. Look at someone like Vindman in Florida. When you think you have the race locked up, you often can get surprised. But I think he feels comfortable enough in the reelection and is, you know, buying into the headlines and the scuttlebutt that he could be a serious presidential candidate. Now, I think Ossoff is much more comfortable doing these set pieces where he has a pre-scripted attack line that plays well on social media, but I haven't seen him do many interviews. I don't know where he stands on a whole lot of issues. He's sort of an unknown, and this is someone who was sort of the afterthought when he first ran for the Senate. It was Warnock that was the star, and Ossoff was the second fiddle and barely won that first Senate election. And you know, now he's trying to find ways to get national attention, and this is a cheap way of doing it. I think that once the bright lights shine on John Ossoff more, and if he does decide to run for president, he's not going to get this kind of pass, and he's already feeling the heat because he made a pretty dumb, ill-advised attack on Trump that's now backfiring on him.
2: Some say he's getting gains because people are talking about him, but I agree with you. Josh, what about Hamas and Israel? Are you starting to think that there might be something unique about this situation?
3: Maybe there are some things they're doing? It requires us to, the U.S., to take Hamas at its word that they're going to demilitarize, and the debate has always been who goes first, right? Does Hamas demilitarize and do what they need to do first before Israel withdraws its troops from the yellow zone, you know, the part of the territory in the Gaza Strip? Hamas has not shown any indication that they're willing to lay down their arms and actually, you know, give up power. So as long as that's the case, Israel's going to rightly view them as a national security threat to their own country, and they're going to need to respond accordingly.
2: Yeah, it looks like there's 400 miles worth of tunnels that got to be destroyed too, some of which have been destroyed, and some we don't even know where they go to. But I did find out that there's legitimate progress on an international force to go in there. So I said, okay, we're not moving unless there's something internationally happening. And, well, IDF would move if someone else came in and there was a public display of giving up the weapons. Now, would it all, but would it be a lot, or would it be all? There's always going to be a question on that. But this shows progress on a peace plan that all sides do not want to tick off the president. President had Jared Kushner talk to Hamas. You know, he's in constant contact with the IDF and, you know, the surrounding neighbors, where they stand.
3: Yeah, look, I think there may have been some small progress made. One thing that I've seen in the on the Israeli side is that there's an orange zone and a yellow zone, and so Israel's withdrawn, I think, or hasn't used military action in a small slice of disputed land in the Gaza Strip that Israel was managing not that long ago. But look, the fundamentals. Challenge is Hamas is still in control of a good slice of Gaza, and there's a U.S. recognized terrorist group, and until they're gone, it's hard to see any real progress being made, even though, yes, you're right, there's small steps that have been achieved.
2: All right, Josh, thanks so much. Josh Krauschauer, appreciate you weighing in. When we come back, we'll open up the phones, 1-866-408-7669. Read some of your email, Brian Kilmeade Show.
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15: Worldwide News Network update. I'm Michael Wallace. ICE has arrested the captain of a boat that capsized in New York Harbor this month, killing a mother and her five-month-old daughter. Manuel Hernandez allegedly lied about being a U.S. citizen when he crossed the border from Mexico into Texas in 2007. He was already charged with misconduct and neglect for the boat accident. President Trump is calling the next step in the war with Iran economic D-Day as a way to isolate Iran from the rest of the world.
16: We have things that we could sanction. We have a very draconian sanctions, and we'll see what happens.
15: Trump's also threatening other countries with sanctions if they help Iran. Iran's foreign minister called Trump's strategy a distraction. Stocks are down after Walmart posted strong second quarter earnings but shared a disappointing outlook. It did say it will use its huge tariff refund to keep its prices low. Shares of Walmart are down 10%. The Dow is down 361 points. 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
17: 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This drives me nuts. NVTS nuts. Quote, History of the World, Part 1. I just don't get why people, you know, say they're doctors when they're actually not. We saw this with Dr. Jill Biden, right? I'm a doctor. Are you? Really? How many patients have you treated? Did you go through a residency? Did you go through medical school? Did you go through the things that my wife has? My wife's an ER doctor. This guy is running for Senate in Michigan, and he is a radical Democrat socialist, just like Mamdani, just like Daryl Issa Chevrolet, representing New York's 13th district as of 2027.
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1: Is your goal in trying to re-engage with Chairman Kim still denuclearization? And what makes you think you could be successful now when you weren't?
2: Well, I don't want to talk about that, but I do have a good relationship with Kim Jong-un. As you know, you've seen. He didn't like Biden. He didn't like Obama. He didn't like anybody, but he likes me, and I just got along with him very good. We had great meetings. We speak, and I think our nation, and I think other nations, frankly, whether it's Japan or South Korea, they're a lot safer if I'm president than if somebody else is president.
3: I agree, no doubt about it. But doesn't help on midterm elections. For some reason, foreign policy never scores. Just ask George H.W. Bush that. He didn't get 4 more years, and he didn't do well in the midterms. But that's what he's talking about, and no doubt about it. North Korea, South Korea is interesting, because North Korea said, okay, yep, have great memories of President Trump, Kim Jong-un, but we have no interest in talking about a nuclear program, and we don't really care that you scaled back the South Korean military exercises. All right, I don't know why we keep doing it. We need to keep doing those exercises, sending the message, using Japan, Philippines, and South Korea to let China know something happens with Taiwan. We're going to help Taiwan, and it's going to be significant. Nicholas in New Jersey. Hey, Nicholas.
4: Hi, Brian. 2 points real quick. One is I've been a Republican my own life, and I've voted for Trump all 3 times, but I really can't support him if he refuses to lose the war. I mean, he's losing the war. He's not winning the war. And Republicans, in my opinion, have their own extremists. Why are they not supporting John Cornyn in Texas? He's a perfectly fine Republican.
3: I was for it, too, but they thought that Paxton was more MAGA.
4: Right. That's the problem. We have to realize that we have our own extremists. We're calling out the Democrats for the Democratic Socialists, but these guys like Paxton are extreme on the right. And that's why Cinerelli lost in New Jersey, because he didn't distance himself from Trump. Thank you. I'll listen to your opinion, but that's
3: yeah, I think New Jersey is a lot different than Texas. I think if Ken Paxton loses because he's lazy, he's not raising money, he's got to be everywhere. And number two is he's got personal issues. And if the people of Texas don't want somebody with a messy divorce and other things, they're not going to vote for him. But they keep voting for him, Attorney General. They fend off some really good people to keep that spot, including George P. Bush. So if he's that popular, he's got to win. But he has got to learn to work. Remember, Ted Cruz won by 2.5% of the vote, and he worked 24 hours a day.
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9: I'm Michael Wallace. President Trump is turning to economic pressure to get Iran back to the negotiating table. He's calling it Economic D-Day. More from News Nation's Rashad Hudson.
10: After months of military strikes, President Trump is now trying to squeeze Iran financially. The president announced what he calls, quote, the most crushing economic operation ever taken against any country, and warns other nations they could pay a price for helping Iran. The president said countries allowing their banks, businesses, airports, or government entities to provide Iran an economic lifeline could face tremendous economic consequences.
9: Iran says Trump's new strategy is just an attempt to distract from the U.S.'s own economic problems. The Treasury is taking steps to bring down long-term interest rates after they hit their highest level since 2007.
11: Treasury Secretary Scott Bessent is doubling the size of government bond buybacks, essentially buying more of the government's own debt to try to bring rates down.
12: It shouldn't be a surprise.
11: Analyst Adam Kunz is with Winthrop Capital Management.
12: We know that the Trump administration has had a strong desire to get interest rates down, and I think the Fed is a little bit backed into a corner, so there aren't a lot of positions that they can take to decrease rates.
11: The concern is that high long-term rates can make things like mortgages and business loans more expensive. Stacey Lynn, Worldwide News Network, Washington.
9: The Treasury yield's rebound is dragging stocks down this morning, as is a disappointing report from Walmart.
13: Walmart's an American institution. Huge stores, huge car parks, stacked shelves. Walmart doesn't so much speak as roar. It put up a strong performance in the April to June period, but its outlook was cautious, sending its stock tumbling. Walmart's e-commerce sales are surging, however, with the CEO touting price, speed, and convenience as it takes on Amazon. Walmart sees itself as a tech company these days that trades at the NASDAQ as it pushes AI in stores, delivery trucks, and now drones. John Terrett, Worldwide News Network.
9: A driver faces vehicular homicide charges after he allegedly plowed his car into a cycling team from Milligan University in Tennessee. Two sophomores were killed, seven of their teammates were injured. They were on a training ride 11 miles from campus. The technology company Flock is making changes to its license plate reader cameras amid growing privacy concerns. News Nation's Danielle Dukin has more.
14: The modifications include an audit feature to flag potential misuse and a requirement that law enforcement users provide a case number when conducting searches. The changes come after reports of law enforcement misusing the technology through data sharing and improper searches. Another change would reduce the default data storage time from a month to just a week.
9: The World Health Organization has agreed to send 70,000 doses of Merck's Ebola vaccine to Congo. The shots may or may not work against the strain that's killed more than 2,300 people. The vaccine's only approved for a previous strain. This is the Worldwide News Network.
8: From the Hudson Valley to Long Island to New York City, here's Brian Kilmeade with the Talk of New York.
15: I'm Brian Kilmeade. This is the Talk of New York, 11 o'clock hour on this Thursday. Thanks so much for listening. Our chance to talk about something locally before we get into it nationally. Families of Manhattan's Upper East Side is pleading for answers after 63-year-old Alyssa Goods disappeared during her Las Vegas trip. Relatives say Goods left a friend's home on August 8th, saying she was going to a CVS and never returned. Her niece says the missing person report was not filed for 2 days, and that the family was later told the case was not a priority. Now relatives say someone answered Good's phone, hung up, and then sent text messages posing as her, demanding Bitcoin and money to fix the phone. 17-year-old boy is dead with a shooting inside a business in East New York, Brooklyn, of course. Police say Amir Jordan was shot in the head at 8:20 Wednesday. It happened at night inside a location on New Lots Avenue. He was rushed to Brookdale Hospital, where he was pronounced dead. Family and friends gathered outside the crime scene playing gospel music and mourning his death. No arrests have been made. A high-stakes New Jersey divorce is drawing more attention to billionaire hedge fund manager John Overdeck. The Two Sigma co-founder and his estranged wife, Laura Overdeck, are battling in a newer courtroom, what has become New Jersey's most expensive divorce case. The couple married without a prenup before Two Sigma grew into an $80 billion investment firm. Overdeck, Laura, that is, filed for a divorce in 2022 and is seeking 35% of the husband's company. John Overdeck reportedly offered more than $600 million, but she turned it down. According to the scrutiny, police were called at least eight times to Overdeck's 6,000-square-foot Short Hills mansion during the divorce fight after calls involving the billionaire's girlfriend. Talk New York, 77 WABC. National show starts right now.
8: And that's Brian Kilmeade's Talk of New York on 77 WABC. If you missed Joe Concha, here is what you missed.
16: Also, oh, by the way, El Sayed has some pretty questionable finances. Like, where is all his money coming from? Because it's coming from overseas. It's coming from people that you probably don't want representing a citizen in this country, in the United States Senate. But here we go.
17: Really sparked my curiosity because I watched it. I didn't watch it live, but I did watch it this morning. Is that Haley Stevens has been criticizing you for not releasing your personal finance disclosure until after the primary. The former strategist in me is like, why not just release it and take her talking point away?
18: We absolutely will, and we intend to. Sometimes finances are complicated, and I can only control what I can control. And unfortunately, when it comes to tax documents, sometimes they're really complicated to get. We are absolutely going to release it before the primary.
16: Oh, Oh, all right. Well, they have not been released. I can guarantee you, as sure as you were born, that Abdul El-Sayed will not release those tax documents because they may be troublesome. Nevertheless, if you are the GOP and you are in Michigan, you are saying, please let this guy be the nominee. And here's why. If socialism can be sold in Michigan, not in Detroit, in a city, but Michigan, statewide. Michigan, a state that is the most purple state of the country, where Donald Trump won twice, you could say three times, depends on where you come down on the 2020 election. Well, either way, that's where we are at this point.
8: Joe Concha, weeknights at 9 and Sunday mornings at 11.
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0: from the Fox News Radio studios in Midtown Manhattan, giving you opinions and facts with a positive outlook. It's Brian Kilmeade.
1: Thanks so much for being here, everybody. It's the Brian Kilmeade Show right in Midtown Manhattan, around the country, around the world, where I'm continuing to pursue this story. Why am I the only one in a suit in Midtown? I really believe I walk to Penn Station often, or I'm going to Grand Central often, and I'm really starting to look around now. I mean, I'm literally walking down Madison Avenue. I don't see anybody in suits. There's people. I got to walk in the street. There's so many people, but nobody's working or in a white-collar job. And it's a little concerning because New York City is supposed to be the financial center of the world. And I'm walking to the J.P. Morgan building, which is the finest building I've ever seen. If I can get people in a suit there, are they even wearing them at all? Doug Schoen's going to be with me shortly. And the great Gary Sinise, actor, founder, and president of chairman of the Gary Sinise Foundation, is also going to be here with a big announcement. So let's get to the big three.
2: Number three.
3: They called yesterday and they gave us the points that we had to have. Very fair deal for both. But our farmers are going to be thrilled. Our manufacturers are going to be thrilled. And basically, we have no tariffs going into Canada anymore.
1: So that is President Trump bearing the hatchet. Could our frenemy, Canada, finally understand we need a balanced trade of relationship? Indications are the answer is yes. We will see what it means for big and small business.
2: Number two.
4: The Iranians are running out of assets and options. I think the Iranians are trying to continue to drag this out. They're wary of increased military consequences. They are struggling with the economic consequences.
1: Yep, there you go. That is Colonel Mike Jernigan. Hurry up and wait. President lets Treasury do the fighting versus Iran as massive sanctions spread the pain and UAE weighs in and comes on our side hard.
2: Number one.
5: If you look at the amount of members that are coming to the House that are DSA, it's 5%. They're not the Democratic Party. I think the Democratic Party needs to step up and speak out. That is not how we're going to win the House. It's not how we're going to win the Senate.
1: Jared Moskowitz is singing my song today when he came to Fox and Friends. DSA not okay with the Dems. Even if they are not spending big money, leadership endorsements are not stopping this movement, which is now fighting Donald Trump's foreign policy while saluting communist Castro. We see what it means for November. Doug Schoen, you join us now, former Clinton advisor, a very logical, moderate Democrat who wishes there were more like him, as do I, running for office and actually in place outside people like John Fetterman. Doug, welcome back.
6: Thank you so much, Brian.
1: All right, so first off, because I know you have a passion for foreign policy. I know you wrote a book on Venezuela and the rise of Hugo Chavez. I was stunned to see. Now, I know that sometimes when people speak up here, it gets traction worldwide, but rarely do we see our congressmen and women travel the world and talk out against our foreign policy. You got Claire Valdez, Darylisa Avila Chavilet, Chris Rabb, Adam Hamawi. He's the one who was an advisor to the blind sheikh, radical extremist, visiting the Central America, Uruguay socialist conference to let them know that they're against Donald Trump's foreign policy, which is bringing democracy to Central and South America and not ignoring our backyard. I mean, that is extremely damaging. And I think, especially with their message isn't, hey, let's be better friends. The message is go back to socialism and communism.
6: Brian, it's why what Jared Moskowitz told you is exactly right. These democratic socialists are not Democrats. They're socialists, and they don't stand for the values that we as Americans of all parties have been brought up to share. And I do not want my elected representatives, whoever they may be, going to foreign countries, denouncing our country, denouncing our values, and denouncing our foreign policy. To me, that's pretty axiomatic.
1: Yeah, I mean, it's not like, well, I like France better than Germany. This is like, I like socialism better than democracy. Stop spreading it. And Jayapal is probably the loudest in saying that she's against the so-called modern-day Monroe Doctrine, which they playfully call the Donroe Doctrine. She is dead set against it. She wants our hands off. My goodness, one of the biggest complaints for past presidents, Democrat and Republican, has been, why don't we pay more attention to our own hemisphere? I thought this was one thing that would be immune from Democratic criticism.
6: Brian, I am old enough to remember John F. Kennedy's inaugural address in 1960, where he spoke of the Alliance for Progress and the need to reach out in our hemisphere to promote democratic values everywhere. I believe he was right then. I believe that approach is right now. And I am very pleased that we beat the far left in elections, we who support capitalism, and those who were against, in some of these nations, not all, but some, a countenancing of narco-terrorism. So I stand with the United States, and I stand with the propagation of democratic values.
1: Sadly, the city we're both in, I believe you're in New York, is represented by people who don't feel what you just said, Doug. Claire Valdez said this. She's a New York State Assembly member who is congressional candidate likely to win, said we need a foreign policy built on international solidarity and cooperation, not imperialism, war, and extraction. The threats we face from climate change to mass displacement to the rise of fascism don't stop at our borders, neither can our response. So, you know, she thinks that when Uruguay, when Venezuela, when Bolivia, when Colombia, Chile, and soon, I hope, Brazil flip to a more of a democratic representative government, it's a bad thing. So that's the last thing I wanted to say about it. But I'm just stunned that she put that in black and white.
6: She's saying she's against America and American values.
1: So if you are a Democrat right now and you want to get the majority, and you know there's going to be at least six or seven socialists that are going to be sitting next to you, and if the majority with those six socialists in your party gives you the majority, how do you deal with that if you're Akeem Jeffries? Can you stop it now, or is it too late?
6: I think it may be too late, but I think after the election, you say to the socialists who will be elected, the six or seven that you hypothesize, I think, correctly, you say, you're either going to toe the line or we're not going to have you as part of the caucus, because I don't want a Democratic majority predicated on the balance of power being held by those who do not support our country, our values, and our system of economic leadership.
1: So here's what Jared Moskowitz said about the leadership and what they need to do. Cut eight.
5: I think the Democratic leadership needs to speak out against the DSA agenda. Okay, again, no Senate. We're just going to get rid of the Senate. You know, no prisons, no borders. You know, this idea of embracing a Fidel Castro. I think the Democratic leadership needs to speak out against it because, yes, you know, primary stuff is we're in the general election now. And this is not what general election voters want. But I will tell you, there is a economic populist movement to the DSA. And we got to recognize that we got to talk about how people are struggling to afford the American way of life.
1: So you can you do both? Tell me how.
6: The way you do it is to address people's concern about affordability through things like a fair tax system, tax cuts where appropriate, stimuli for small business, promotion of economic growth, indexing of capital gains, giving the system a chance to work, and trying to succeed most of all in the war in Iran. To me, the question is not, are you for or against the war, but how do we best go forward to achieve our objectives? I think the Democratic Party has become the party of no, not the party of constructive engagement.
1: So, for example, one of these women that just won, one of these candidates that just won, Angie Dixon, Nixon, that just won the nomination over Alexander Vindman in Florida, came out and said, we want a nationwide freeze in rents. Nationwide freeze in rents, as if we just get better landlords, we'll have better housing. Does anyone play this out? If you freeze all rents in all districts, in all cities, in all states, that's going to be impossible to sustain, to keep up with maintenance. And in order, you're not going to get more housing if you freeze rents.
6: Well, not only are you not going to get more housing, you're going to change our economic system because we don't have state central planning. We don't have a federal system, and It is not for a U.S. senator or any national elected official to determine what our economic policy should be on a national basis. You want to advocate, as Mondani is doing in New York, for rent freeze for stabilized apartments. I oppose it, but I at least believe he has the power to do it. But again, we are not in a system where U.S. senators and U.S. congressmen by fiat change our economic arrangements and our economic system.
1: So I want to bring you to something else. So John Ossoff, people thought, would have trouble keeping his seat, but it looks like Michael Collins is having trouble stay within single digits of him. So they're now pushing Ossoff as a presidential candidate. So he looks the part, wears the tight shirts and the tight jackets. And after giving a speech calling out Donald Trump, Gavin Newsom style, he added, and by the way, he referred us for fire around the country with Natalie, as if his assistant he's having some affair with. People were outraged. I am personally. I've watched him for 6 years, work with her. She's unbelievably diligent, hardworking, got the respect of everyone in the White House. You might not like how dedicated she is, but no one thought, why would you bring this up? Among the people that are outraged by it, have skeptical on it and wonder why he said it, was David Axelrod, said, you have a great message. Why are you bringing her name up? And then here's Jen Psaki with Ossoff. I think she's surprising him. Watch.
7: The reason I asked about Natalie Harp is because it's kind of raised this question out there, more questions about her. He is surrounded by sycophants, no question. I just talked about that. But you specifically mentioned her, and I just wonder why.
8: Well, I've heard this particular aide referred to as his security blanket. And I think we could say that about any number of the senior aides in the White House. They're not telling him what he needs to hear. They're telling him what he wants to hear. And the nation is at war, and we cannot afford that. We need a team in the White House. We need folks at the State Department, at the Defense Department, in the United States Congress, who take their jobs seriously.
1: And she went back and forth two or three times with him on that. What do you think about his explanation?
6: Well, it doesn't pass the smell test, Brian. I mean, what is the point in our system where, as Ossoff suggests, he has policy differences with the president? Why wouldn't he want to articulate those differences rather than attacking the president and his aide personally in an unfounded and arguably specious way? I'm offended by it.
1: Yeah, it's just like a left turn. Of course, people are going to defend it and they'll say, well, maybe you should just let it be. Well, if you let it be, it makes it seem like there's something going on. So if you attack back, people say, why are you elevating it? But you can't win. I just think there's a responsibility. If I start working for the government now, not only am I going to get subpoenaed, I'm not making a ton of money. I'm working 60, 70 hours a day. And now my name's been sullied. They're hunting down his brother and family members to get comments on this. And that's not why you're supposed to go for government. I mean, there's a reason why you go for elected office. You're a public figure. Others just want to serve. I don't even think she's making six figures to do this. And every time I walk in the White House or I see him at an event, and I'm lucky enough to do have access, all she's doing is working. Carries around a printer, printing things out, intercepting different calls, helping things out. And by the way, could not be more forward-leaning in terms of understanding messages and getting things out and clarifying for me personally.
6: Brian, I think our politics is suffering from what I have heard called the politics of personal destruction. I don't like it when my party does it, the other party does it. I certainly think this attack makes no sense. And it's one of the reasons why I tell young people who are interested in politics to give it a second thought, or government, because it subjects you to not only lower pay than you might get in the private sector, but to these kind of attacks, which are unfounded and unfair.
1: Yeah, I guess see what happened. Now, Doug, I asked you last time, if you could just name a couple of men or women that you hope run for president, that you or would you think would be leading contenders, can you give us a couple?
6: I would say Mark Kelly, Steve Beshear, certainly would fit.
1: Governor of Kentucky, Senator from Arizona.
6: You're right, exactly. Those are, Mark Kelly would probably be my first choice at this point. I'm not clear he's going to run. I'm not clear he could get the nomination. But we need a centrist Democrat who has broad appeal. We haven't had one of those in a very, very long time.
1: And I'm going to throw this out at you. Some expert, political experts said the best thing to happen to Democrats would be not to win the House. And I followed up and I said, why? And they said, because they're going to be obsessed with Trump, of subpoenaing his family, trying to impeach him, and it's going to keep them totally sidetracked instead of just looking at 28. So if he holds the chambers, they're going to be forced to look ahead, and that'll be the best thing for the party. What do you think about that theory?
6: Well, I think there's a certain amount of truth to that, because I think the Democrats, particularly in the House, are going to investigate before legislating. The other side of it is, if the Republicans control, as they do now, all branches of government, that gives the Democrats a clearer target for 2028.
1: Absolutely. Doug Schoen, thanks so much.
6: Thank you so much, Brian.
1: Back in a moment.
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12: Some say they're bad for marine life and tidal flows, but those gigantic windmills off Long Island's shore are expected to generate more than $460 million in economic impact for both Nassau and Suffolk counties between 2022 and 2027. The Long Island Association made that announcement about the South Fork Wind and Sunrise Wind Farms. Suffolk County Executive Ed Romaine is urging residents to stay alert for ticks, as there's been a surge in that population.
13: Right here in Suffolk County, we're the epicenter of Lyme disease and other tick-borne diseases.
12: If you're spending time outdoors, especially in wooded areas, wear light-colored clothing, tuck your pants into your socks, and frequently perform tick checks. A kayaker who got separated from his group in the waters off Greenport can thank drone technology for saving him. After the drone located him, marine units reached the boater and brought him safely back to shore, reuniting him with his group. A hawk is free after spending more than a day trapped in a net high above Topgolf in Holtsville. Strong Island Animal Rescue League says the bird was out of reach because of the net's height, making it difficult for anyone to rescue it. But it prevailed. On Wednesday morning, the hawk itself managed to untangle and fly away.
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12: We'll see clearing skies today with a high near 82 degrees. Tonight, mostly cloudy. We do have a chance of showers, the low 69. Tomorrow, mostly sunny with a high near 79 degrees. 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

0: So that is a Liquid Death commercial led by Jason Kelce, not Travis Kelce's brother, long retired, about 2 or 3 years now. And that's their new push to get on the populist movement of trying to hate data centers. And some Republicans and Democrats are afraid to bring it up. 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
2: If you're on the LIE through Suffolk County, you'll notice there's quite a lot of others around you, but no accidents to speak of. Sunrise Highway looks good. So does the Southern State Northern State Parkway. Montauk Highway at this hour, pretty free and clear. Now, on the LIRR, there are delays on the Port Jefferson branch. In the WLIR traffic desk, I'm Noam Layden.
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4: A new Emerson College poll shows Democrats with an 8-point lead over Republicans ahead of the midterm elections. Sophia Vento is the campaign editor at The Hill.
5: Trump's sour approval ratings paired with anxieties about the economy and the ongoing war in Iran have definitely, you know, taken hold in the electorate. And Democrats definitely have the upper hand going in. We've seen polls ranging from 4% to 8% today to even 11%. So we'll definitely see if Democrats are able to pull it off, but the odds are definitely in their favor right now.
4: The poll also shows growing support for the Democratic Socialists of America Party. It also shows Secretary of State Marco Rubio leading Vice President J.D. Vance for the Republican.

0: is the Kudlow Riff.
1: So there's just kind of junk. I just want to say junk in the headlines, and I want to probably dispose of this junk. This business of this killer, Luigi Mangione.
0: More after this.
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0: And now, this is the Kudlow Riff.
1: This killer, Luigi Mangione, he's a killer. He was an assassin. And he killed Brian Thompson, the late Brian Thompson, who was the CEO of United Healthcare, biggest healthcare insurance company in the country. And this kid, look, he's going to get busted. I'm not a lawyer. I understand the double jeopardy, the federal case and the state case. You can't try somebody for the same crime. You can't charge him twice. He pled guilty. This is, I guess, clever lawyering on the part of his lawyers. But he will, in all likelihood, I know the crime. The federal crime is not murder. That was thrown out in the court. For some reason, the feds are working on a federal stalking charge. That's what they have come up with, according to the papers. Federal stalking charge. Now, that can also be a stalking and murder charge. But the issue is, in New York State, you can't be tried twice for the same action, the same criminal action. Okay, blah, blah, blah. The federal prosecutors lost their bid for the death penalty. Now, I would be in favor of the death penalty for a heinous crime like this, premeditated heinous crime. I'm not usually in favor of the death penalty. I prefer it for these things, life imprisonment. But my own personal view is I'd stick them, I'd use it. But it's apparently not going to happen. Why that is, I don't know. I guess the courts, federal court said no.
0: 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Entertaining talk for New York, New Jersey, Connecticut, and the world. 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
3: He's so busy, he'll make your head spin. It's Brian Kilmeade.
4: Hey, welcome back. It's always great to have Gary Sinise on, actor, founder, and president of and chairman of the Gary Sinise Foundation, especially 25 years since the 9/11 attacks and what he's done for men and women in the battle who are waiting to maybe go to battle again as we wait to see what's happening with Iran. Gary Sinise, welcome back.
5: Hey, thanks for having me, Brian.
4: Gary, what are your reflections as we come up on 9/11, 25 years? How has your life changed?
5: Oh, I was tremendously impacted by that day. In 2019, I wrote a book called Grateful American. You graciously supported me when that book came out. And in the book, there's a chapter called Turning Point. And that chapter is really the September 11th chapter. And what happened to me, after that terrible day and the turning point that was for me to go into a level of service that I hadn't imagined prior to that. But that event was so profoundly impactful. The images, the people I met afterwards, the organizations that popped up in reaction to that event, the troops deploying, all the different things, going on USO tours, everything. It really changed my life, and it was indeed a turning point and really the basis for what happened you know, years later when I founded the Gary Sinise Foundation.
4: And the Lieutenant Dan Band, we know that, and we know you're playing, but and the foundation, how it's grown and taking care of soldiers who have been fighting for 20 years in Afghanistan and Iraq, correct?
5: Yeah, I know. I know many, many folks who've been deployed multiple times over and over. They've lost friends. They've had buddies wounded. Families have lost loved ones. We've tried to just step in where we can at the Gary Sinise Foundation and provide services and support and just make sure that they know that they're appreciated and that we're not going to forget that they're out there and serving our country. We can never do enough for the men and women who defend us. So that's what the Gary Sinise Foundation is all about. We have multiple programs at the foundation. And really, as I look back at what happened after September 11th, the people that I met, the extraordinary people that I met, who were really just motivated like I was to do something, all of those ingredients just went into making the Gary Sinise Foundation. And now we're in our 16th year. We just celebrated our 15th anniversary.
4: So you also, just on 9/11, do you know what your will you'll be?
5: Yes, I live in Nashville now, Brian. I thought I'm going to stay home, be with the family on that day. But we are we do have teams that are deployed. We will have a team at Port Authority on that day in New York serving food, supporting on the day. Some of our people will be there. I'll actually be serving food to firefighters and police officers here in Nashville on that day, just in remembrance and honor of the men and women who serve our country and those who were affected by that terrible tragedy.
4: And Gary, you know, one thing we've seen, the recruiting went through the roof after 9/11. Then it was swayed for a while, but now it's booming again. There was a time in which we were kneeling during the national anthem. Now no one's doing that at all. And I think we've gotten through that period. Are you heartened by that? I mean, I'm not saying the polarization has ended, but I do think there's a feeling of patriotism in our country. Do you sense more of that?
5: I do. I do. You know, I mean, look at the history of our country. You're a historian, Brian. You've written so many books about the history of the country. It ebbs and flows and goes ups and up and down. And we're, you know, we're impacted by events and they change the course of what's happening. And then we bounce back the other way. I remember after September 11th, the feeling of the nation just wanting to come together in such a profound way. We just wrapped our arms around each other. People were helping each other, raising their hands to go serve in various ways. And then remember, as time went on, as we got into the Iraq War, a little bit deeper into the Iraq War, things started to become kind of divided again, and we were divided. Then we came back together. We came back around. I feel like right now, as you say, I'm feeling a sense of strength. We're in our 250th year of this country, and I think a lot of people are celebrating that, even though, you know, of course, there's some people that don't like the country and all of that. But I think generally I'm feeling what you're feeling as well.
4: Especially the fact that you're in Tennessee, it certainly helps to have a feeling of patriotism there. So, Gary, I know, sadly, your son passed away a few years ago after a long illness. You discovered that he was even more of a musician than you thought. Can you talk about what you found and how you're trying to get the word out about his music, your son, Mac?
5: Oh, gosh, Brian, thank you for asking. It's my son, Mac Sinise, was a great composer, great drummer, a great musician, went to USC Music School, graduated with honors from there, went off and toured the world with bands playing and composing music and whatnot. He eventually came to work for the Gary Sinise Foundation. He was always kind of a little, Dad, that's your thing, you do your thing, I don't know. But he started to get kind of tired of being on the road. I said, why don't you dip your toe in the water a little bit at the foundation and see how you like it? Well, he did that and he fell in love with the mission. He's always, you know, he's grown up around me doing a lot of this stuff, but, he really fell in love with the mission and came to work for the foundation and just loved it. He was writing some music for us for some of our videos and whatnot, but serving the mission in whatever way he could. And in 2018, He was diagnosed, unfortunately, with this very rare cancer called chordoma. I mean, have you ever heard of it, Ryan?
4: Not until I read about your son's illness, your son getting it.
5: Yeah, you know, it's so rare that it's like maybe 300 people in the U.S. are diagnosed with this cancer per year. About 70% of the time, like other cancers, they can go in, they remove the initial tumor, and they're good margins and everything's clear and it's cured. But about 30% of the time it comes back. And that's what happened to Mac. It came back, and then he's into a fight with a cancer that there's no cure for. So they kept trying multiple drugs on him, surgeries, radiation. He eventually lost the feeling from his chest down. He could move his arms, but he couldn't play drums anymore. He couldn't do any of that. He was kind of, you know, in a wheelchair and a hospital bed at home. I mean, he really was disabled by the cancer. And the last year of his life, 2023, he hadn't been thinking about cancer at all, and he decided, hey, there's this piece of music I wrote in college. I never finished it. I want to try to finish it. And he went back to work on it, Brian, in the spring of 2023. By the summer, he and a buddy of his, Oliver Schnee, came together. They were composing pals at school. They finished the song and went into the studio, and that led to an entire album of music that was finished just 2 weeks before he died. He died on January 5th, 2024. And then, Brian, I started to find all this additional music that he wrote and tucked away in his laptop and his Dropbox files. And there was so much of it and so much good music that I called his buddy Oliver and I said, we got to do another record. So the first record is called Resurrection and Revival. And the second record is Resurrection and Revival Part 2. And then I started to find more music last year, and we made a third record, Resurrection and Revival Part 3. This is all music that came out of his laptop. He just wrote it and tucked it away, and it's beautiful, beautiful music. The vinyl records are for sale at the Gary Sinise Foundation on our website, with all the proceeds going to support the mission of the foundation. And I have a book coming out about Mac. I've been doing two projects. Music projects, Resurrection and Revival, and at the same time writing a book. I'm kind of, I guess I'm a little bit Brian Kilmeade here, just jumping multiple things all the time and getting a lot done at the same time. And the book comes out November 10th. I hope I can come back on.
4: Oh, absolutely. Yeah.
5: It's been, you know, having those projects, Brian, the music and the book, That has really helped me through a very, very difficult time after losing Mac.
4: I can imagine, too. It's therapeutic. And also, you're doing something proactive to keep his memory alive.
5: Yeah. As a matter of fact, we're getting the music produced around the country. The National Symphony Orchestra has played two of his compositions. The Nashville Symphony will be playing one of his pieces in early September. And next week, I'll be in Milwaukee doing two concerts at the Skylight Music Theater, two concerts called Graceful Warrior. That's the name of the book. And I'll be narrating and talking a bit about Mac and the music. And we're hiring an orchestra, and they're going to be playing the music. And it's all to benefit the Skylight Music Theater in Milwaukee.
4: Wow, that is fantastic. Oh, you talk about multifaceted. That's going to be great. And the book is going to come out in a couple of months. So I imagine you have it back from the editor already, or it's still working on it?
5: You know what? It's going to print like tomorrow. I think they finally pulled it away from me. You know how it is. You keep wanting to change things and add things and tweak things. And I've been doing that. You know, I've been working on it for a couple of years. And now it's going to print. And its official release is November 10th, which is Mac's birthday. He would have been 36 on that day. Wow. And we're going to release it on his birthday.
4: That is fantastic. Gary, I know you're semi-retired. You're picking projects that you want to act in. But as you look at your industry, you're not in Los Angeles anymore. I understand it. Where do you think the movie business is at right now? Between the streamers and the movies and the consolidations and Paramount being bought by Oracle, how healthy is your business?
5: Well, it's hard to know. I mean, it depends on who you talk to, I think. You know, I've talked to a lot of actors who are struggling. You know, they're acting, quite frankly, they're struggling right now, even though there seems to be quite a bit of content out there. I mean, if you look at all the various platforms that are out there, there's multiple series being done. A lot of things are being done. But I know a lot of people that continue to, you know, fight to stay alive in the business. My managers and agents are, you know, as active as ever, it seems. So they're quite busy with a lot of their clients. So I think they would say, you know, while the business has changed, you know, there's upsides and downsides. Things are different. I've been out of it for a little while now. The last thing that I did was a television series called 13 Reasons Why. And I finished that. I did one season, their final season of that show, and it finished up December of 2019. And the following month, Mac had very, very serious surgery. And then he was in the hospital for 2 months. And then he came out for 2 months, went back in for 4 months with another surgery. And I just stepped away from the business and haven't really,
4: right,
5: you know, haven't really looked for anything specific because I've been, you know, just focused on the caregiving and then, you know, the aftermath of losing my son. And will I go back to it? It all depends on the project. I'm available. And if the right thing comes along, you know, and it fits the lifestyle and all of that, I'll consider it. I did well, Brian. So that was a good thing. And I was able to afford to step away from the business to take care of my son and look after things there. God blessed me with a good career, and I was able to do that.
4: Yep, you earned it. No one gave you anything. Started your own company in order to get the experience necessary and get the attention in order to get onto Broadway and to movies. Gary, if people want to download or get Max music, where do they go?
5: Oh, absolutely, Brian. Well, the vinyls, we benefit at the Gary Sinise Foundation from the sale of the vinyl records. And those can be purchased at GarySiniseFoundation.org. Resurrection and Revival, and then Part 2 and Part 3. So there's three records there. But you can download them on all the platforms, you know, iTunes, Amazon, Spotify, all those. You can download all three records, and I love it. There's over 60 pieces of music between the three records. So there's a lot of great stuff. Great stuff for movies. He wanted to write for movies. He really wanted to. That's what he really ultimately wanted to do. He was a great drummer, great player and everything. But I think ultimately Mac wanted to write for music, movies. So you will experience a bunch of orchestrations on these records that really feel like soundtrack, you know, like they should be on a soundtrack or something. And then there's rock tunes and jazz tunes. And he had a wide, you know, quite a variety of genres that he was interested in. And it's all evidenced in the music. So GarySiniseFoundation.org and download at all the digital platforms.
4: You got it. Gary, great to see you again. Congratulations on the move to the foundation and what you're doing to keep your son's name alive and well. And I look forward to your book in November. We'll have you back for sure.
5: Oh, Brian, thank you. And the book is actually in pre-sale right now, so you can just look it up on the internet. Graceful Warrior, The True Story of a Son, a Father, and a Family Who Carried Each Other Through. And I'm looking forward to getting on the road and talking about it and sharing the music and sharing the story.
4: You got it. With people. Gary, thanks so much. I'll talk to you soon. We'll be.
5: You bet, Brian. Thank you.
4: Right back. Bye-bye. Don't move.
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14: Worldwide News Network update. I'm Michael Wallace. The man accused of trying to assassinate President Trump at the White House Correspondents' Dinner in April is in court today. News Nation's Tom Dempsey reports a judge will likely set a trial date for Cole Thomas Allen.
15: He's pleaded not guilty against these charges, but surveillance video from the event captured the moments this all happened, with investigators accusing Allen of rushing a security checkpoint with a gun and knives with the intention of trying to get to President Trump.
14: Rescuers are still pulling bodies out of a collapsed gold mine in Central African Republic, where at least 100 people were killed. Hopes of finding any survivors are fading. At least 13 workers were killed in a landslide at an unlicensed gold mine in southwestern Colombia. Rescuers did pull out seven survivors. And at least 40 children died today when an overloaded boat capsized in Nigeria. They were heading to work to plant or harvest rice. Divers are searching for more victims. This is the Worldwide News Network.
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1: A special hello to those of you watching from home and from the White House. But I do have some bad news for President Petty Roosevelt. That's all I'm going to say about you tonight, sweetheart. You got to realize it's time to hang up your wig and let Natalie tuck you in.
2: So, yeah, Rosie O'Donnell is hosting a show, and she loved to be associated with Donald Trump. I don't know anybody talking about it except when we play clips or other people play clips or Jimmy Kimmel talks about it. But Jimmy Kimmel gets about a 1.8, 1.4. Put it this way, everybody on Fox, first run, when they go to repeat, beats that. So Rosie O'Donnell, nobody cares about. I love the fact that she came back and thinks that Donald Trump's obsessed with her. It's absolutely the other way around. She's obsessed with Trump. It's ruined her career, ruined her life. She really has no life that I know of. So Jimmy Kimmel thinks it gets under Trump's skin. I don't even think he even understands that Jimmy Kimmel's on at night. And thankfully, he hasn't brought her up at all. I hope she fades away. I think that, not that she didn't have talent. I remember her coming up and doing stand-up at comedy clubs on Long Island. And she did her VH1 show, which wasn't good. But then she got her own show, which got accolades. And then she went on to The View, where all she did was brawl with people and come unhinged on a regular basis, to the point where no one could work with her. And she ends up going after Donald Trump, becoming obsessed, and ending up in Ireland. So, and Jimmy Kimmel takes the summer off. Nice gig if you can get it. So I'm not really sure if you can get it. Hey, go to BrianKilmeade.com. Pick up Uniting the States, The Six Crucial Moments That Forged the American Miracle. Comes out in October. And then go to BrianKilmeade.com. Find out what shows I'm going to be on, where it streams on Fox Nation, but you can see me in person. See you there.
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7: I'm Bill Rakoff. President Trump calling the next step in the war with Iran economic D-Day. He says it's a way to isolate the country from the rest of the world.
8: We have things that we could sanction. We have very draconian sanctions, and we'll see what happens.
7: The president's also threatening other countries with sanctions if they help Iran. Iran's foreign minister calls the move a distraction. The man accused of trying to assassinate President Trump at the White House Correspondents' Dinner in April appeared in court today. A judge will likely set a trial date for Cole Thomas Allen. Here's News Nation's Tom Dempsey.
9: Investigators later said Allen allegedly traveled cross-country from California and checked into the hotel the day before the shooting. He now, of course, faces multiple charges, including one for attempted assassination and for shooting the law enforcement officer. If convicted, Allen faces the possibility of life in prison.
7: A new Emerson College poll is suggesting Republicans prefer Marco Rubio over Vice President J.D. Vance for president in 2028. Sophia Vento is the campaign editor at The Hill.
10: We've been seeing sort of the horse race between the two candidates, and, you know, neither has publicly said whether they've decided to run for president. But I think, you know, Rubio has had a really central role in the Trump administration, especially given so many of the foreign policy priorities. And I'm curious to see how it changes and fluctuates. You know, we are quite a few months out from 2028.
7: The same poll has former Transportation Secretary Pete Buttigieg the early favorite among Democrats ahead of Georgia Senator John Ossoff and California Governor Gavin Newsom. Democrats narrowing the list of potential host cities for their 2028 presidential convention to Boston, Denver, and Philadelphia. They'll make the final choice later this year. Republicans have already picked Houston for their 2028 convention. A deadly night in Kyiv, Ukraine. An hours-long Russia missile and drone attack killed at least 16 people and wounded 40. A school, children's hospital, and apartment buildings were all hit. It may take much longer to pay off your student loans.
11: Feel like you'll be paying off your student loans for the rest of your life? Well, that actually could happen, even well into retirement. Senator Bernie Sanders wants to stop the government from taking money out of Social Security checks to repay defaulted student loans. He plans to formally introduce the bill when the Senate returns in September. If collections resume, the government can take up to 15% of monthly Social Security benefits. About 452,000 seniors are currently in default. Sanders says no senior should have their Social Security payments taken away from them to pay back student debt. Stacy Lynn, Worldwide News Network, Washington.
7: Tens of thousands of Indiana residents who lost power during last week's deadly windstorm still have no power. Over 300,000 homes lost electricity during the severe weather. On Wall Street at this hour, the Dow is down some 400 points, hurt by Treasury yields and a decline in Walmart shares. This is the Worldwide News Network.
12: 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Coming up next, the news with Mike Slater.
13: Thank you, Bill. It is Thursday, August 20th, 2026. Here's what's happening today in America. A delicious primary loss. The ban of H-1B teachers in Texas. How did this ever happen? And moving back to England. That's all coming up. And Bill's going to be here with your message of the day. But first, Florida had their primary on Tuesday, and one of the biggest losers in the entire election cycle so far is Alexander Vindman. He was running for U.S. Senate in Florida. This is the guy who heard the Trump call with Zelensky that led to the president's impeachment in his first term. Vindman has been a darling to the left. He raised $16 million against his DSA challengers, less than $1 million. He was already planning fundraisers for the general election. He was up by 12 points in the polls. He ended up losing by 12 points. Just delightful. The president said the most gratifying loss last night was that of a real treasonous creep, Alexander Vindman, to a radical left lunatic who can't speak or think properly and who will go down to certain defeat at the hands of Ashley Moody, a truly fantastic senator from the great state of Florida. The person who the president's talking about is Angie Nixon, and she is a DSA lunatic. Even Debbie Wasserman Schultz. She said of the DSA, "I reject the DSA. I reject the fringe left socialism that they are promoting." Texas Governor Greg Abbott is proposing a full ban on H-1B visas, which allow foreign workers to fill jobs in the state's public schools. He said exactly zero Texas public school employees should be here on H-1B visas. The governor also wants to stop funding from foreign governments. The Austin School District took money from Muslim Qatar to support Arabic language and cultural programs. The district also imported teachers from Qatar through the H-1B program. The governor also said that schools launched programs with Chinese backing and imported Chinese teachers. The Treasury Department and IRS changed rules to restrict access to refundable tax credits for illegal immigrants. They now define four different tax credits: the adoption tax credit, child tax credit, American Opportunity Tax Credit, and earned income tax credit as federal public benefits, which means non-citizens will no longer be able to claim these tax breaks. How they ever could in the first place is insane, but no longer. Prince Harry and his wife Meghan and their kids are moving back to England. They came to America 6 years ago. Netflix paid them reportedly $100 million in 2020. Netflix got six episodes. We'll see if they can crawl themselves back to the good graces of the royal family. I'm Mike Slater from the podcast Politics by Faith. The great Bill O'Reilly has your message of the day. Next.
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12: Time now for the O'Reilly Update message of the day. On this Thursday, I'm thinking about the midterm election. The American people are starting to pay attention, but it's impossible to predict anything until mid-October or so. Too many things can change. But most folks are aware of the stakes in the Democrat versus Republican brawl. Here's where we stand right now in August. There is no real leader in the GOP other than Donald Trump. It will be entirely on his shoulders to carry the party in November. But the president's approval is hovering around 38%. Not great, but that can change. On the other side, you have the media, which desperately wants the Democrats to win. They are already entering crisis mode to stop any Republican momentum. Also, there's no real leader of the Democratic Party. So that makes it very tough to get a singular message across. That's why you're seeing all the socialists and communists run around. So there it is once again. The election will be Donald Trump versus his political opposition and the media. Enjoy the rest of the summer. The next few months will be ferocious. I'm Bill O'Reilly. I approve the message by writing it. You can reach me, Bill at BillO'Reilly.com, Bill at BillO'Reilly.com, name and town if you wish to opine. Let's go to the mail. Matt Margillis, Spearfish, South Dakota. I've been to Spearfish, motorcycle territory. I feel you present a double standard when it comes to President Trump. I'm not a Trump hater, but he has undeniably normalized the type of behavior that we see from the press toward him. I'm not suggesting you do a nightly call out of Trump, but it's difficult to reconcile seeing you hammer others for lacking class one day and laughing off Trump's outlandish remarks. I don't laugh them off. I analyze them. And here's the kicker on this. Every time that President Trump says something offensive, he is brutalized by the American media. Brutalized. Ossoff, think he's been brutalized? No. Now, that's no excuse. I think we cover everybody fairly. Tommy Mercosi, Gardena, California. As a former history teacher, well-known historian, I have a question. We know the 19th Amendment to the U.S. Constitution gave American women the right to vote, but what amendment was it that gave illegal aliens the right to vote? No amendment. Illegal aliens cannot vote. Now, is that enforced in places like California? No. But they can't vote. Mimi Kerpoe, Panama Beach City. I'm sitting out here on the beach right now. I'm worried about the midterms. Please predict all that will happen to President Trump. I think we did a pretty good job tonight, but that's as far as I can take it, Mimi. But I'm glad you're out on the beach. Beautiful beaches down in the Panhandle. 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
19: 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For what? For evading public records laws and concealing official communications about COVID research and Wuhan. That isn't a Substack rumor. It is a matter of federal court record. Science doesn't demand blind obedience. It demands scrutiny. And when bureaucrats hide the paper trail because if they were hiding the records, well, question is, what were they so afraid that we would find? I'm Michael Cohen.
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12: Now the O'Reilly update brings you something you might not know. 2 years ago today, Kamala Harris officially became the Democratic Party's nominee for president. She was handed the position without earning a single vote during the primary process. Here is the story. President Biden quit his bid for re-election in the summer of 2024 after his disastrous debate against Donald Trump. On his way out, he endorsed his vice president to lead the divided nation. On August 22nd, Kamala Harris accepted the nomination at her party's convention in Chicago.
26: To our President Joe Biden,
0: When I think about the path that we have traveled together, Joe, I am filled with gratitude. Your record is extraordinary, as history will show, and your character is inspiring. And Doug and I love you and Jill and are forever thankful to you both.
12: After taking an early lead in the polls, Kamala's popularity began to fade. Her fate was sealed when she appeared on The View. During a friendly exchange, she told the ladies that she would not change one thing, not one, that President Biden did. That did not go over very well. Harris was easily defeated by Donald Trump, 312 electoral votes to 226. And here's something else you might not know. Kamala Harris may make another run for the White House in 2028. A recent survey from Newsweek shows the former vice president leading the pack of potential Democratic nominees. She tops the list at 37%, followed by Gavin Newsom, 14%, AOC, 9%. But there is a long time before both parties gather for the next presidential convention. 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
1: Well, hello. A lot of anticipation and a lot of question marks around Michael Cohen's interview of President Trump, which will be airing sometime tonight right here on WABC. So, you know, a lot of people, I understand where they're coming from. They don't like Michael, right? They don't like Michael. I mean, the last they remember is Michael Cohen on a liberal cable news network day in, day out, calling President Trump a racist, a thief, a rapist, everything you could come up with. Michael Cohen was calling him that. He sat in a jail cell coming up with the worst possible things he could say. He told me this, the worst possible things he could say about Donald Trump. Why? Because Donald Trump made fun of him on Twitter, you know, and Michael Cohen explained to me, well, he's got 65 million followers. You know, that was that he ruined me with the tweets. I don't know if you can ruin somebody with tweets. I don't think so. But the two are going to have a conversation. We'll listen to it. Here's what I think is going on. A couple of things. Now, President Trump is different, right, in so many ways. He is wired differently. I heard somebody say yesterday, who the hell was it? I think it was a guy named Jim Rohn, R-O-H-N. This guy was like the original Tony Robbins. In fact, he was a mentor to Tony Robbins. You know Tony Robbins, a self-help guru, right? Well, pretty positive stuff. I like both of these guys. They've got stuff that's worthwhile. I mean, it doesn't come close, of course, to God and what he has to offer and the Bible. But it's not bad. It's not bad. Positive outlook, that kind of thing. Jim Rohn said, you really don't control all that much, but you do control. One thing you really control is how you respond to circumstances, how you respond to events. And President Trump does not follow the playbook. He does not operate the way most people operate. I think it's a gift. Sometimes it's a curse. I also think it's been developed. He has trained himself to do the opposite of what most people would do in a given circumstance. And this is not to say he's totally eccentric. Totally. I mean, he is different. He is unique. But in many ways, he's actually quite normal. You know, when he sees something, he says what most people think about it, that kind of thing. He gets it. He's in sync with people. But, you know, I mean, how many people would make peace with somebody who called them a racist and a rapist and a this, that, and the other thing and tried to throw him in jail and testified against him and, you know, helped facilitate a fake case where 34 bogus counts, felony counts. I mean, give me a break. Writing a check to your lawyer and calling it a legal expense somehow is a crime. It's not. But Michael Cohen helped do that, right? Now he says he had no choice. He says a lot of things and the prosecutors were twisting his arm and all that may be true. And actually, I want to know more about that. I actually do think that probably was going on. So why would President Trump be talking to him? I don't know. But one big thing is this. Doing the opposite of what others think you should do. 999,999.9999 of people would, after somebody treated them like Michael Cohen, would never talk to him again, right? Just forget that guy. He's dead to me. Maybe occasionally have words, you know, crosswords. President Trump has not done that. On X and other platforms, he has actually sent messages of gratitude to Michael Cohen. Thank you, Michael Cohen, for your take on such and such. Michael Cohen wrote something on Substack and whatever. And President Trump said, thank you. This is a good point. And thank you to this. And they're talking behind the scenes as well. Now, number one, you're beating a lot of people. You're beating a lot of people. You know, you're winning over somebody. You're making peace with somebody who just probably has something of value to offer President Trump. Like, he's got a lot of enemies, right? He's got a lot of enemies. What's wrong with having one less enemy, right? Turning somebody from enemy to a friend again. I think that's also, what about forgiveness? What about forgiveness? You know, we don't talk about our faith very often. We don't talk about, you know, other than current events and when our faith comes under attack, you know, Jews don't talk much about Judaism. Christians don't talk much about Christianity. Muslims don't talk much about their faith either. It just doesn't come up. Nobody really talks about the benefits of having faith, the benefits of forgiveness. I actually asked President Trump this. I asked him, could you forgive your enemies? He actually said, you know, I try to. And I followed up with, you know, they say forgiveness is more for the forgiver than for the forgiven. I found it very interesting that he actually seemed to have thought about this before. You know, I try to forgive my enemies. You know, forgive your enemies because we want people to forgive us. Now, with Michael Cohen, it's a unique little blend. It's a very unique blend. You know, Michael Cohen, according to court records and the stuff that he said in public in that courtroom, stole tens of thousands of dollars from the Trump Organization. Now, does President Trump know that? Does he remember that? Did Michael Cohen return that money? Will that be part of the forgiveness process? Because, you know, to be forgiven, you have to repent, right? And sometimes I wonder, has Michael Cohen repented? You know, I don't know if he has. I don't know if he has. We'll hear tonight. We'll hear in that interview tonight. I know some people like kind of resent it. I don't. I get it. And it's going to be interesting. Maybe we'll play some clips. Look, it's also inspiring. If President Trump can forgive Michael Cohen, right? Maybe we can forgive the guy in the cubicle next door who gave us a bad look, right? Maybe you could forgive your in-law or whatever the hell it is. Everybody's got a beef with somebody. I just think it's very intriguing and very inspiring and something that he never gets credit for. Making peace, he does it across the board. Marco Rubio, who remembers little Marco? He lies. Ted Cruz, lying Ted, LYIN apostrophe Ted. He holds up the Bible and he lies, Greg. He lies. I mean, they're tight now. The word is that Ted Cruz is running for president. No matter what the hell happens, he's going to run. So I like the idea. You know, somebody screws you over on purpose. They're looking for a reaction. What if you don't react? It throws everybody for a loop. People are thrown for a loop. What the hell is President Trump? And it, I don't know. I think he knows what he's doing. Just like I know he knows what he's doing with this whole Iran situation. Everybody. It's to the point, like, everybody is always wrong about everything, right? Think about it. Everybody was wrong about Iraq. Weapons of mass destruction. We got to go stop the terrorists there so they don't come here. We're going to go get them. No weapons of mass destruction. Well, we can't cut and run, so we voted George W. Bush back in, right? What a waste of lives. Yes, but there's no Saddam Hussein, and Iraq is a democracy. Who in the hell cares? And if you think that's a democracy, give me a break. Right? Afghanistan. As far as I know, the reason to go into Afghanistan, which I fully supported, was to get Osama bin Laden, Khalid Sheikh Mohammed, either kill him or capture him, do horrible things to him, and all their al-Qaeda brethren, their training camps, wipe them off the face of the earth, and then go home. And then we got ideas. Well, wait a second. What about institutions, Democrat institutions? Have you ever been to Afghanistan? I've been to Afghanistan. That place is like Planet of the Apes. And by Planet of the Apes, I mean the architecture. I really mean the architecture. You watch the Planet of the Apes movie, and they've got like these little rock huts that, and all their al-Qaeda brethren, their training camps, wipe them off the face of the earth, and then go home. And then we got ideas. Well, wait a second. What about institutions, Democrat institutions? Have you ever been to Afghanistan? I've been to Afghanistan. That place is like Planet of the Apes. And by Planet of the Apes, I mean the architecture. I really mean

0: Afghanistan. It is just, there's no way you can turn that primitive place into a democracy. But George W. Bush, because he was such an airhead and had such a chip on his shoulder about daddy, it was all about outdoing his dad and also intellectualizing something that really had no point. His presidency just had no point. You know why? Why? It had no point. So now you have the Bush doctrine exporting democracy. It doesn't work. So everybody's wrong about everything. COVID, everybody was wrong about everything. And those who were right, you saw what they did to us. So now everybody tells me that the Iran war is a disaster. It is a total, total disaster. I don't see it that way at all. We have achieved our strategic objective. We have denuclearized. Nobody is actually pushing that. No, we haven't. No, they still have nuclear capability. I just can't believe that after all the pounding we've done and we know where that stuff is. Hey, I'm sorry if President Trump doesn't want to be a war criminal and kill innocent women and children. He doesn't want to do that. Sometimes when people say we got to finish the job, they mean they want to level Tehran, the capital. A lot of innocent people live there. Yes, but they're going to be terrorists someday. No, no, they're not. Actually, there are a lot of people over there who hate the regime. I think it's great that we're going to leave something intact for when, and I predicted, what was it, Monday, the day before, August 17th, whatever date that was, August 17th of 2027, there will be a new regime, a new government in Iran, and it will be pro-America, and it will be democratic. All right? Write it down. President Trump has never, ever let me down, and I have been to the brink. I have been in the pit. I know what it was like on January 7th, the evening of January 6th. I got to play that show again. Everybody else was condemning and they were freaked out and, oh my God, and President Trump, how could he do this? I saw right through the whole thing. I saw right through that whole MFN sham. And I was one of the five people, maybe. Five people. Everybody ran for the hills. Especially over there at Fox News. Hey, a little thing on Mamdani. Our pathetic mayor. Just pathetic. You know, this is what I guess communists think. They want to run every aspect of our lives, right? They're not just content with the owning the means of production. They want to get into our lives, into this, how we conduct our lives, how we recreate. How we actually have, you know, how we have fun. North Korea does this. They're famous for this. You know, they actually have a schedule when you're allowed to have sex. Can you believe it? So this Mamdani, take your daughter to work situation, whatever the hell it was, free babysitters for the night. Go enjoy yourselves, parents. What in the hell? This is one of the goofiest, silliest, but at the same time, sinister little plots that this SOB has unveiled so far. Are you ready, Justin? May we? Have a night on the town, parents, courtesy of Ma'am Dammy. How in the hell does this work? Go ahead.
1: New York City is offering parents a free night out.
2: Mayor Zohar Mamdani says that he wants New York City parents who haven't had a date night in a while to put something on their calendar.
1: While you're out enjoying yourself, the kids will go to their local recreation center for an evening of full supervision and structured fun.
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7: It's true. It's a cleaning day.
5: What do you guys think your parents do for fun?
7: Work. We're going out for Jim's birthday. We're going to go have tapas. And the kids are excited to play some games.
8: Thank you. Thank you very much. We'll be back in time.
9: Maybe like sleeping at home.
10: Her birthday is tomorrow, so I'm actually going to go pick up last minute stuff for her birthday. Yeah, and she was pretty close. I probably would try to get a massage. Oh, I'm so happy for this initiative, and I hope that all the parents and kids have a wonderful time. Thank you to the mayor for all you guys do.
0: A government initiative. A government initiative that she can go have tapas with her girlfriends, date night. I mean, look,

0: I love my wife. The idea of date night with my wife, that is so corny. It is so cornball. What the hell are we going to talk about one-on-one? Right? You need some buffers there. You need some people to... It sounds like such pressure. Remember when Ralph Cramden, they suggested, hey, why don't we all go to a drive-in movie? He said, why? We're already married. I don't know. I don't get it. I know that this government money isn't spent that way, and why the hell are they intruding on our private lives like that? Sounds fun and wholesome. It's not. It's wrong and a little bit evil. Next, we'll talk about what they were teaching kids while the parents were out at the tapas joint. Be right back.
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2: Westbound 27 has pockets of delays between East Hampton all the way through to Tuckahoe, eastbound side heavy Flying Point Road to Halsey Lane, and then a little bit further west, eastbound Sunrise Highway is heavy from Route 24 to Squirrel Town Road. Up near Riverhead, Main Road has delays both ways into Cross River Drive. The LIE is in good shape. From the WLIR Traffic Desk, I'm Lisa Ritchie.
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0: All right. Will I listen? Yeah, I'll listen. I'll listen to the highlights. Maybe I'll listen to it on podcast. President Trump with Michael Cohen. I really am interested in if Michael is going to pay back. What was it? The $80,000? How much did he steal again? I think it was 80 grand. It was less than 100. So what happened was he paid an expense, like an audiovisual, something for an audiovisual. They had to rent some equipment or something like that. And he was overpaid by the company and by the Trump organization by like 40 grand. So look, all due respect. I like it. I do like it. I just said it. That they're finding a way to move forward, and everybody has something to offer somebody, right? I mean, this is nice. But as part of the process, Michael has to make restitution, either to the state of New York. I don't know if, like, when you get caught stealing something, do you have to pay the state, or do you pay the victim, right? And the victim here would be the Trump Organization. And that would be not only President Trump, but that would be Eric and Don Jr. and everybody else. You got to pay them that money. All right. So we'll see if that happens. And that is part of, you know, it's not enough to just say, will you forgive me? Okay, I forgive you. I don't know if you can actually, if it's a binding forgiveness, if you don't repent. You have to repent. You have to acknowledge the wrongdoing, by the way. And every time I talk to Michael, it's like, I didn't do anything wrong. Everybody else did something wrong to me, right? So I look forward to a fruitful kind of, what do you want to call it, alliance between President Trump and Michael Cohen, and me and Michael Cohen, for that matter. You know, if my policy is this, if President Trump can make friends with Michael Cohen, I can make friends with Michael Cohen, right? I'm not going to let him, well, it's not like I have an expensive, nobody else can expense things to me, but I would keep an eye on that expense account, unless, of course, he comes forward and pays it off. Mom Dami has another thing that I want to point out. Every time there's an anti-Semitic attack in this city, and they have skyrocketed like 3,000%. Now, why is that? Since Mom Dami comes in, 3,000, because he more or less condones it, and I really think I have some evidence that points to that. Now, when this happens, it reminds me of Bill de Blasio. Like, whenever there was anti-cop violence, like a cop got hit in the head bad or something like that, he would just say, well, this is unacceptable. And that's unacceptable. De Blasio would say, it's unacceptable that that happened. Totally unacceptable. I don't know, like some prissy guy moved down the block from you and you're in fourth grade. And it's unacceptable. Don't go on my lawn. That's unacceptable. It's unacceptable to you. Oh, no, you bad boys. Get off my lawn. That's unacceptable. And what Mom Dami says is, there is no place for anti-Semitism in New York City. Now, I've looked at this. This is what he says every single time. There's no place for anti-Semitism. Like, but the weird part is, it's so much his go-to phrase. I wonder where it is acceptable to be anti-Semitic. You know what I mean? Like, he is giving, I think, himself and his cause intellectual cover, right? You can be anti-Semitic in the Middle East. You can be anti-Semitic in the West Bank. You can be anti-Semitic pretty much anywhere else, but not in New York City. All right? There's no place for anti-Semitism here. No place. Well, is there ever a place? Like, what does he mean? Now we can look at the word place. He's playing a game. I know it. I saw it. The guy, whoever fell for that smile. How silly. That's a big deal job. It used to mean something. Rudy Giuliani, Mike Bloomberg, and the rest. And now him, a punk, P-U-N-K, punk, who is a rich kid, too. Another reason I not like him. How do you feel about the woman, Ashley Moody? Does anybody know who Ashley Moody is? Well, she's going to become a superstar. She's a Republican nominee for U.S. Senate in Florida. She actually is a U.S. senator from Florida. And she is a star. She is a hardworking person, but she does, like, I found out about her work before I found out about her. And we need more of those people. We need a lot more of those people instead of these, oh, look at me go viral, look at me and what I did, look at me and my tattoos. Have you seen Hegseth lately going to Iowa? And there's a big story about his wife is like his minder, right? His wife. And, you know, part of this kind of appeals to me, but a little of it is a little bit crazy. The word is that she has to go with him everywhere he goes because he might start drinking, he might start using drugs, and he might start making moves on every skirt within reach, right? So that's why she's there everywhere, every meeting. She's interviewing people for jobs. Jenny Hegseth is the name. Towson State University, and now she's the chief of staff of the Department of Defense. That's a little bit strange. And you know who's going to notice this? Look, President Trump has already noticed this. He's noticed that, wait, what the hell is up with this guy? I did not know he was that abnormal. And Pete was pretty gung-ho about the Iran situation. And you know what? I wasn't gung-ho. I'm fine that it happened, but I certainly wasn't pushing it. What do I know? I don't see the classified stuff. And maybe that's fine to be gung-ho about it. But I wonder, because when you are in the military, when you're the Pentagon chief, and every day you're at war, right, is a day that we're not talking about your staff, right? Remember when he first got there, he was firing everybody. He was paranoid. He didn't trust anybody. What else was happening there? He was kind of falling all over himself. And that stuff is still happening, but it is eclipsed by the war, right? It's almost seen as like, oh, come on, you can't bust the guy's chops. We're at war. Are we? Are we really at war, right? What does that mean? America is at war. I hear that a lot, right? A nation at war. I heard it a lot over the past couple of days when Hegseth went to Iowa, actually, a nation at war. And I thought about saying it myself. Number one, it is beyond stupid to do domestic political chores when you're the Secretary of War during a time of war, right? But is it a nation at war? No, no. We have a portion of our military at war. How have we been asked to sacrifice, right? It's not like we're rationing. It's not like we got to pull our shades down at night so the enemy bombers can't find us. We're barely inconvenienced. What about gas prices? Nobody was really making all that much of a fuss in the summer of 2022 when Joe Biden's gas prices were at $5.06. They're $4.07 on average in America. Anyway, unlike Hegseth, unlike Pete, look at me, Hegseth, and look at my stupid tattoos. I mean, I'm a warrior. Just look at my forearm. Who the hell gets tattoos after the age of 30, by the way? Isn't that like a young man thing to do? Isn't that maybe a college thing to do? Right? You're a full-grown adult, and you decide to get We the People on your forearm. Anyway, unlike him, this is Ashley Moody, who is just a solid public servant. And she's running for Senate. She is a senator. She was appointed, but she's running in her own right now. Cut seven, please. Cut seven. Ashley Moody, Republican of Florida.
9: Many of you may remember I was the attorney general in Florida who fought back against the lockdowns, the school closures, the church closures, the everything to embrace sanity and science. We fought back. We got ridiculed for it. And we didn't just call people names. We actually impaneled a grand jury of people of all walks of life, all political persuasions. So that's how I came here, fighting for a free state amongst states that had locked their own people down. We are now called the Free State of Florida. And I believe our responsibility here is to make sure that government remembers the people are our bosses, that we report to them, that we're accountable to them. Government shouldn't operate for itself. Government operates on behalf of and for the American people.
0: I like it. I like it a lot. And we looked at that footage. Fauci was there for about 8 hours altogether, 7 hours, something like that. And that was the one moment, for whatever reason, Fauci was at his most uncomfortable. He was making fists. He was grabbing his face. He was, maybe it was the word grand jury. I don't know. But that is where he was at his most furious. Good for her, Ashley Moody. And look, we've heard a hell of a lot from you-know-who. What's her name again? You know who? Who? Angie Nixon, who is the Democrat nominee down there in Florida, and talk about a head case. Whoa! What do we want to do first? What do we want? Just here she is yelling and screaming, literally yelling and screaming. This is what you do like when you're picketing, right? But here she is. She actually has power. She's a person who is like in office, yet she's yelling and screaming at her fellow lawmakers with a bullhorn. Cut nine.
10: The Constitution! That is a violation of the Constitution! I will not allow you to destroy our democracy! They
0: And Democrats say, we see a senator here. A senator. Angie Nixon. It's going to be fun. Ashley Moody, God bless you. We will be right back. What is our phone number? 800-848-9222. 800-848-9222.

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7: What we want to talk about tonight is Dr. Abdul El Sayed. This drives me nuts. NVTS nuts. Quote, History of the World, Part 1. I just don't get why people, you know, say they're doctors when they're actually not. We saw this with Dr. Jill Biden, right? I'm a doctor. Are you? Really? How many patients have you treated? Did you go through a residency? Did you go through medical school? Did you go through the things that my wife has? My wife's an ER doctor. This guy is running for Senate in Michigan, and he is a radical Democrat socialist, just like Bamdani, just like Daryl Issa Chevrolet, representing New York's 13th district as of 2027.
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8: AOC, man, I'm kind of worried about her. She is... She's kind of losing it here. Hey, it's one thing to freeze your eggs. Okay, I know people who have done that. That was part of the process for my wife and me. We did that, and we have two beautiful children. But one thing we did not do was document it on the social media. I mean, taking the shot and all that stuff. It's, you know, I mean, I know people put it all out there. Do you have to? Do you? Just because you can doesn't mean you should. And I think, and I know actually, because I know this from before AOC started doing this, I found people who thought that, you know, well, screw getting married. I'm just going to freeze my eggs and it'll be that easy. You know, I don't need a man. I'll just do it this way. Well, AOC here blew off a pretty decent guy. Remember the redhead with the beard? I mean, who knows? Maybe he was a jerk and maybe he dumped her. We can't rule that out. But look, a couple of things. She's not going to be president. I know people want down-to-earth people, right? They want, right, they don't want to be talked down to and all that stuff, right, in politics. I get that totally. I do. But at the same time, a little bit of decorum, right? I mean, President Trump in all of his time, right, and nobody is more innovative and interesting on social media than he is. It's about ideas. He doesn't pull up his shirt and say, look at this scar I got one time. Or, you know, that's what she's doing. And she's like, okay, I get you. You're connecting to a certain group, right? 30 and 40 somethings who might be totally freaked out about not having a kid or having a kid. Pulling up your shirt and talking about how bloated you are. But more importantly, the problem is this. There are people out there who are going to give up meeting a man, right? Just blow it off. Which is probably more important than having kids, actually, is probably having a life partner of some kind, right? Don't you think? Maybe. I don't know. Question mark. But yeah, I can do it all. I don't need a man. Well, she has a She probably makes $1 million plus a year when all is said and done. What else does she have that most people don't have? You know, she has, well, she doesn't have a boyfriend or a husband, but she does have fame. And that can actually provide an artificial companionship for people. It's totally artificial, and they find out way too late. But that's going on. You know, she posts a dopey picture. Most people who are creating content, you know, you think of John Bon Jovi. I like that guy. And every now and then he'll put up a video. He's singing in the shower, but he's singing. He's really singing. Or he goes somewhere and he does an a cappella routine, acapulco with people. And it's cool and it's of value. And he spent years learning this stuff, decades, and he mastered it. He's a showman. AOC is walking down the aisle at the drugstore complaining, and it's like it goes viral. I saw something the other day. A woman was standing next to a beautiful painting that she painted. It was a sketch. It was like a kind of a cartoon, but it was like a Monet or a Manet. It was like a really great, and underneath it said 20 likes. All right, and she was like an ordinary-looking person with a painting, and the painting was beautiful and elaborate, and wow, 20 likes. And then we had, forgive me for using the word, a bimbo, right? In that, look, fake lips, fake TIT, you know, fake everything, bare midriff, you know, bikini, ass sticking out, probably enhanced, next to a blob, next to what I would call, I don't want to get into it, but it was bathroom humor, right? And she created this joke. And it's like 10 billion trillion likes and 1,000,000 comments, right? This is what is valued and this is what is rewarded. A society like that ain't gonna last, ain't gonna survive. Something calamitous will happen to correct the insanity if we can't correct it ourselves. Certainly not emulate, certainly turn away. You got to be on guard. We have to be on guard. We could succumb, and it can happen. It happens kind of slowly, incrementally, and then you think it's all great. God doesn't think this stuff is great. I'm not talking, I don't want to be like some, you know, some Baptist preacher down there worrying, you know, fire and all that stuff, but a guy who says that kind of stuff, I don't think it's that far off the mark. I really don't. And it looks cute. It looks fun. It's not. It's. I wonder how God is putting up with us sometimes. Hey, he put up with me for a long time. How did he? He still cuts me all kinds of slack. How do you feel about Abdul al-Sayed? Somebody said this. James Rosen, a friend of mine. The DSA. They want candidates who think and talk like Bernie Sanders, but look like AOC. You'll notice all of these DSA people are fairly, you know, they're young and attractive. There isn't one fatty among them, not one fatty socialist. Granted, you know, socialism, communism, nobody's going to be fat. Here's Abdul al-Sayed. Cut 5, please. No, make it cut 15, please. Abdul al-Sayed. Democrat nominee for Senate in Michigan.
2: They are desperately trying to distract us from the fact that you can't afford a full tank of gas. Desperately trying to distract us from the fact that you came in trying to buy steak and ended up with some ground chuck. Desperately trying to distract you from the fact that your car that you really, really wanted to replace this year, not going to happen for you because you don't have the money. Desperately trying to distract you from the fact that you're worried about your job being automated out by AI. And let me just tell you, Donald Trump, Mike Rogers, these are folks who actually did things to create the circumstances that you're living in. Donald Trump is wasting your tax dollars fighting a war that's raising your gas prices. He's done nothing about the inflation crisis except for making it up. And he's more interested in the drapes in his ballroom than he is about whether or not you actually can afford a house with another bedroom. So You know who didn't do those things? A Twitch streamer. Hassan Piker didn't raise your gas prices. Hassan Piker never did anything about your grocery prices. So they can go after him if they want. And all that says is you don't even have anything on me. Because you know what I did? I rebuilt the health department in the city of Detroit. I led Wayne County's Department of Health. I made sure your kid had glasses. I made sure that you weren't swimming in medical debt.
8: That's why everybody goes to Detroit to get their health care.
2: So it's funny because they're trying to attack me by way of...
8: Thank you. Hassan's friend. Yeah, every time I go into the grocery store, I think, gosh damn it, Donald Trump is responsible for all of this. 2022, gas prices were $5.07 a gallon. Not a word. Inflation was 9.6%. 9.6%. Right now it's 3.2. For God's sake, it's all fake. Everything they say, everything. And are you going to walk in those lies? Are you going to join us in the truth? How he can actually say the name Hassan Piker? You're going to give that guy a hard time? Yes. Yes. He wants to destroy all this stuff. He wants to destroy everything that makes us American, for crying out loud. President Trump, this war, they are... Please do not get discouraged, all right? That's exactly what they want us, demoralized, freaked out. This is so unbelievably winnable. It is winnable. The whole gosh damn kit and caboodle. The Senate and the House. And by the way, and the governorship. God, oh, Bruce Blakeman, baby, is on fire. And where did kit and caboodle come from, by the way? Be right back, 800-848-9222.

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2: I'm Bill Rakoff. President Trump is turning to economic pressure to get Iran back to the negotiating table, calling it Economic D-Day. We get more from News Nation's Rashad Hudson.
3: After months of military strikes, President Trump is now trying to squeeze Iran financially. The president announced what he calls, quote, the most crushing economic operation ever taken against any country, and warns other nations they could pay a price for helping Iran. The president said countries allowing their banks, businesses, airports, or government entities to provide Iran an economic lifeline could face tremendous economic consequences.
2: Iran says Trump's new strategy is merely an attempt to distract from the U.S.'s own economic problems. There's going to be another departure from the Trump White House.
4: James Braid is leaving his post as the president's legislative affairs director. He was essentially the link between the West Wing and Capitol Hill, helping Trump move his agenda through Congress. Braid played a key role in the president's massive tax and spending bill that passed last year. His departure comes just 75 days before the midterm elections, as several other senior White House officials are also leaving. On social media, Vice President J.D. Vance called Braid brilliant and, quote, one of the hardest workers you will ever meet. Stacy Lynn, Worldwide News Network, Washington.
2: Ukrainian President Volodymyr Zelensky is pleading for allies to send more missile interceptors after a deadly Russian attack on Kyiv overnight. Missiles and drones killed at least 16 people and injured dozens more, a children's hospital and a school among the buildings that were hit. A driver is facing vehicular homicide charges in Tennessee after he plowed his car into a cycling team from Milligan University. Two sophomores were killed. Seven of their teammates were injured. The technology company Flock making changes to its license plate reader cameras amid growing privacy concerns. News Nation's Danielle Dukin has more.
5: The modifications include an audit feature to flag potential misuse and a requirement that law enforcement users provide a case number when conducting searches. The changes come after reports of law enforcement misusing the technology through data sharing and improper searches. Another change would reduce the default data storage time from a month to just a week.
2: The Treasury Department yields rebound, dragging down stocks, as is a disappointing report from Walmart today.
6: Walmart's an American institution. Huge stores, huge car parks, stacked shelves. Walmart doesn't so much speak as roar. It put up a strong performance in the April to June period, but its outlook was cautious, sending its stock tumbling. Walmart's e-commerce sales are surging, however, with the CEO touting price, speed, and convenience as it takes on Amazon. Walmart sees itself as a tech company these days that trades at the NASDAQ as it pushes AI in stores, delivery trucks, and now drones. John Terrett, Worldwide News Network.
2: 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The Dow down 393. 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
2: A family is suing a Manhattan funeral home after a shocking mix-up involving their father. They were ready to say goodbye to Jose Felipe at his wake in May, but when they showed up at the R.G. Ortiz funeral home, they were stunned by who they found lying in his casket.
7: When we opened the coffin, we found another man, and they were trying, like for hours, trying to convince us that he was our father.
8: No es mi papá. No es mi papá.
2: After the services, the funeral home said they made a mistake because they had received two people with the same name and mixed up the bodies. The funeral home then told the family their father had been cremated. The Felipe family is seeking $16 million for their heartache. The NYPD wants to find the driver who slammed into and killed a father of five as he rode his bike home from his job in the Bronx on Tuesday. Angelo Camara's co-workers say the 51-year-old was a good guy.
9: He was a great dad, great father, good husband, and most of his time was taken up just fixing cars. Passionate about it.
2: Police say the BMW driver who hit Camara abandoned the vehicle after the crash and then got into another car and took off. The madness at Cranford Township meetings in New Jersey continues. During public comment Tuesday night, a man dressed in a giant bong costume returned. He spent his allotted 5 minutes performing a song, and then smoke started coming out of the top of his costume. Lawmakers were not amused.
10: I don't know what your equipment is doing there, but there's no smoking in here, so please take that out of the room.
2: Videos from the Cranford Town meetings have millions of views. Your forecast from the 77 WABC Weather Center. We'll see thunderstorms and showers this afternoon with a high of 83 degrees. Overnight tonight, a pop-up shower and a low of 65. Then Friday, sun and clouds with a high of 80. Temperatures in the upper 70s to low 80s around the area. I'm Bill Rakoff.
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13: Hello. What the hell's going on? Just got this. FBI seized phones and whatnot over the weekend. Agents grabbed the stuff from Swalwell at San Francisco Airport. Then they searched his home in Washington. He has sex crimes accusers in Manhattan, L.A. Feds appear to be using civil rights laws to go after him. And this is coming out from the very Democrat-friendly New York Times. Swalwell, huh? How about that? Swalwell. Federal agents searched the home of Eric Swalwell, the former Democrat congressman, and seized electronic devices from him over the weekend in connection with a civil rights investigation concerning allegations of sexual assault, according to a person familiar with the inquiry. The agents, armed with a warrant, stopped Mr. Swalwell at the San Francisco airport on Saturday and laid claim to his devices. The next day, they searched his home in Washington, the person said. Mr. Swalwell, who spent more than a decade in the House representing two districts in California, resigned from Congress in April after the news media reported on allegations from several women, including a former member of his staff, accusing him of sexual misconduct. Around the same time, he withdrew from the California governor's race. The FBI did not immediately respond to a message seeking comment. Mr. Swalwell also did not respond to messages seeking comment. The search at his home and the seizure of his communications. I wonder if there's video. You know, the FBI in the olden days would had a habit of calling up CNN before they would raid. Swalwell is also facing investigation based on accounts from his accusers by the Manhattan DA office and stated in Los Angeles. Now, look, there's a lot of reasons to not like Swalwell. A lot of reasons. Let's see here. Let's just see. He's a vocal critic of President Trump. Yeah, I can't stand the guy in the look, all I know is this, all right? They put a woman on the evening news who said, Eric Swalwell in 2017 invited me to a hotel, and all I can say is, thank God I did not show up. And I'm like, wait a second, this is the evening news, right, that used to feature Walter Cronkite, and you have a woman talking about some a meeting that did not happen 9 years ago. I hear some people say jokingly, you know, I just love a good witch hunt. Well, I don't. All right. I don't love a good witch hunt. A witch hunt. What the hell is this? A civil rights investigation? You violated my civil right. What the hell does that mean? I find it bizarre. I want my friends to have all the rights. I also want my enemies to have all their due process and rights. And this case stinks. It absolutely stinks. Now, another case that I'm very intrigued by that's getting deeper and more juicy. It's getting juicier, actually. Jim Comey and the shells on the beach. Now, according to court documents submitted by the government, Comey's defense and explanation for all this stuff is falling apart, right? Remember 8647? 8647. Well, what does that mean? What does it mean? A lot of people think it means kill President Trump. Now, Comey, when he took this picture, he says he took the picture. He was walking down the beach and saw this shell formation and decided to take a picture. And isn't that nice? Somebody wants to 86-47. And then he just went along his way, didn't think about it. And then his phone starts blowing up, and he decides, I better take that down. Well, major problem here for him. It looks like they have tracked down the metadata of the picture. Okay? Now, the picture was not taken on the beach, like on the beach. When you say on the beach, I think of somebody walking near the ocean, right? No, it wasn't on the beach. It was behind the dunes, all right? They figured out where it was, behind the dunes. And nobody, like, you, when you're walking on the beach, do you walk behind the dunes? No, that's where you go to fool around when you're a teenager, right? Behind the dunes. Ted Kennedy used to take girls back there. We made love behind the dunes. However, neither of us were under the influence of liquor, and everything was quite moral behind the dunes. So they figured out exactly where those shells were arranged, and it was behind the dunes. No foot traffic, all right? The other thing they're getting from this metadata and the text messaging, you know, it's very difficult to commit a crime these days. If you got a phone, they know where you are. They know what you said, who you said it to. The damn thing is even listening to you. Hey, the other day I had a deja vu moment. I was at the beach and I was looking. I said, you know what this reminds me of? This reminds me of the opening credits of Three's Company. Remember that? Jack Tripper and the ladies, right? I was, oh my gosh, that was so scandalous. Their roommates, a man and two women. How is that going to go down? Mr. Roper, the landlord's not going to let that happen. Well, let's just pretend that Jack is gay. Ho, ho, ho! Talk about a wacky show. Anyway, the next day, actually, maybe I start seeing Three's Company episodes pop up on my feed and on my Apple, right? Because I said something out loud about Three's Company. So this damn thing is listening. It has so much data on all of us. And with a warrant, the FBI can access all this stuff. That's why they brought these charges. Because I think they have Comey lying to the FBI. And that's another one, right? That's what they specialized in under Joe Biden. Accuse somebody of something ridiculous and then get them not cooperating with the investigation, right? And then go for obstruction. And I believe that's what they got Comey on. Now, Carlos, this is James Comey, ex-disgraced FBI director, with his girlfriend slash, I believe that they're seeing each other, quite frankly, Comey and Nicole Wallace. I don't know that for sure. It's just a hunch. Just a strong hunch. I'm pretty good at this stuff. Here he is trying to downplay everything. But the man threatened the life of the president of the United States, and then it looked like he lied about it and lied to the FBI, and that can get you sent to prison. Go ahead, please, Carlos.
14: Which is on Amazon right now for sale.
15: Yeah, I hate to stiff arm you, but I'm going to do the same thing. It's very important that we respect and obey the rules of the federal court in North Carolina and everywhere, even if others don't. And so I'm not going to talk about that. Except to say, as I said earlier, I am not only not guilty, I am innocent, and we will pursue this fully.
14: The first time you were indicted, you released a video like that, and you, and I think you said it last time you ran the show, you talked about your faith in the independent judiciary. Do you think that is the only leg standing?
15: Yes, with the exception of something that John Brennan mentioned in your last segment, that there are good people holding the line.
13: Good people holding the line. Bureaucrats who believe that the Department of Justice does not work for the president, but works for the American people. Oh, isn't that a righteous? Of course the Department of Justice works for the American people, not the president. Who could think otherwise? Who could think otherwise? How about Thomas Jefferson? Okay. How about James Madison? How about the guys who came up with the Constitution, for crying out loud? The DOJ, it reports to the president. It's part of the executive branch, and we vote for the president, right? That's why he gets so much power. And then the swamp, they've been taking power away. Now, as much as I can't stand some of this Hegseth stuff, I'm not going to say, like the swamp is starting to say, that it was illegal for him to go to Iowa. I think it was poor judgment. I think it was this. I think it was that. But it is not illegal. It is not a violation of the law. And that's what the swamp has come up with, that somehow he was violating the law. Everything the swamp does is to put we the people in check. They don't want the president to have that kind of power. They want themselves to have it and themselves alone. Do me a favor. Cash Patel, who's still hanging in there as FBI director, laying it out, the whole thing about Comey. Comey, the ex-FBI director who threatened a president of the United States and must be prosecuted and hopefully convicted and then sent to jail. Go ahead.
16: From the Attorney General, the U.S. Attorney, former FBI Director James Comey has now been indicted for two felony counts. While many of you may read this indictment and view this matter as a simple investigation, it is the farthest thing from that. Every single investigation this FBI and our partners at the Department of Justice undertake, especially those that involve the threats to harm or hurt or even kill individuals, whether they hold public office or civilians in our country, are met with the same measure of investigative prowess and tools and personnel in partnership with the Department of Justice as anyone else. As the U.S. Attorney indicated, James Comey will be afforded every matter of due process under the United States Constitution. And as the Attorney General indicated, this has been a case that's been investigated over the past 9, 10, 11 months. These cases take time. Our investigators work methodically. They are career agents, career prosecutors who work these matters. They call the balls and strikes in the field as they see fit pursuant to the facts of the case and the law. They took that information and made a presentment to a grand jury, a jury of peers in the district in which the alleged crime took place. And that grand jury spoke, and that grand jury returned a two-count indictment against James Comey. James Comey allegedly threatened the life of the President of the United States. And as you all now know, shortly after posting that threat, he deleted that threat and then issued an apology. All of that information was presented to the grand jury, and Mr. Comey will have his day in court and his ability to speak to a jury of his peers.
13: Paul Sperry, the great Paul Sperry, Real Clear Politics and so much more, new. The Secret Service got involved in the James Comey threat case after an Emerald Isle, North Carolina cop notified his police chief that Comey, a guest on the island, had posted an apparent threat against President Trump, according to new court filings in the case. Comey initially refused to give Secret Service agents his address at the beach house where he was staying in order to be interviewed. The 8647 Seashell Formation was found just a few miles away. That is fascinating. Also this, text messages obtained by federal investigators reveal embattled former FBI Director James Comey and his book agent bragged about his 8647 threat against President Trump going viral on social media. I'll be okay if it sells book, Comey's told his agent, book, single. Comey's agents are Keith Urban and Matt Latimer, who also repped the anti-Trump anonymous author and ousted former Trump White House aide Victoria Coates. There is more. James Comey and his D.C. lawyer, David Kelly, refused to provide investigators with the original photo Comey took of his 8647 seashell threat on Trump, target of two prior assassination attempts, by the way, because it held the key metadata, so the FBI had to serve Apple with a warrant to search his iCloud, according to new court filings. And there is something else that I like. Federal prosecutors argue there is reason to doubt ex-FBI Chief James Comey's story about how he stumbled on an 8647 seashell formation while walking with his wife. In new court papers, they reveal the shells, yes, located behind the sand dunes. And look at how cutesy he treated all of this. And apparently, I mean, lying to the FBI and the American people, and that increasingly, gosh, what is he? What happened to Colbert? Just became so like an effeminate little character, right? Listen to this is Comey bragging about the threat he made against President Trump with Colbert. Go ahead.
17: Here, but is this Instagram?
18: Instagram.
17: You grammed this. You were walking down the beach. What happened? You were walking down the beach. And you saw this on the beach?
18: Yeah, my wife and I, Patrice, were walking on the beach and saw those numbers in shells on the beach. And
17: you didn't do this. Somebody else did this.
18: Yeah, somebody else did it. We were on a walk preparing for this week,
17: right,
18: the rollout of my book.
17: Yep.
18: She looked at it and said, why'd someone put their address in the sand?
17: All right.
18: And then we stood at it, trying to figure, looked at it, trying to figure out what it was. And she'd long been a server in restaurants. And she said, you know what I think it is?
17: Yeah.
18: I think it's a reference to restaurants when you'd 86 something in a restaurant.
17: Right, it's off the menu.
18: Yeah. I said, no, I remember as a kid, you'd say 86 to get out of a place. This place stinks, let's 86 it.
17: Right. I was a bartender. You would 86 a customer if they were getting drunk. Like, let's 86 them. Let's give them a low proof alcohol or something like that. Yeah.
18: And so I said, I think it's a clever political message. And she said, you should take a picture of it. I said, sure. And then she said, you should Instagram that. And boom.
17: Well.
13: Okay, what do they say? I'll take, for 200, I'll take things that never happened. It didn't happen that way, okay? This was deliberate. They caught him, and that's why they brought this indictment, and that's why you don't hear from Jim Comey much anymore, okay? All right? Good stuff. Good stuff. Paul Sperry and everybody over there at Real Clear Politics. We'll be right back. 800-848-9222. 800-848-9222.
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20: 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And where do you think Gen Zs will be living? Well, the number one place is Minneapolis. Number two, Atlanta and Boston. I know you're choosing these cities because of the work opportunities and, of course, the cost of living. And never bet against the United States of America. I'm Suzanne Miller.
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21: Your body might have a secret winter mode switch. Turns out your biological clock isn't one size fits all. It swaps gears with seasons. According to a study from Washington State University, researchers found fruit flies produce a special winter version of a key clock gene that slows activity and pauses reproduction until conditions improve. Scientists say the discovery could shape future pest control and even shed light on seasonal conditions like seasonal affective disorder in humans. So next time you're hibernating on the couch in January, it turns out that's just your biological clock changing gear. A new study from the University of California, Irvine, published in Current Obesity Report, suggests that a father's health before conception may influence a child's future risk of obesity. Tip of the day, step outside and kick off your shoes and spend a few minutes barefoot on the grass or sand. Your health matters. I'm Yana Derulis for the Worldwide News Network.
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22: You voted for this guy, you got what you deserve. I get those on my accounts every day in big numbers. First of all, again, I'm talking to a computer, a bot, but I didn't vote for this guy. And they try to say that like 40% of Jews, that's not right. That is way overblown. I mean, look, if one Jew voted for this guy, that's way too many. You should be ashamed of yourself and honestly convert. Any Jew that voted for Brad Lander, this piece of garbage lowlife, any Jew that voted for Mamdani should just convert. Do us all a favor, the real Jews, and leave, okay? But they tend to exaggerate that number, though. I think you know that.
23: Yeah.
22: Maybe it's like 20%, which again is still way too high, but I don't know. I'm at a loss for words, and I'm a radio guy. I'm at a loss for words. 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Freezing rents, you know what that's going to do? That's going to destroy buildings all over town. Making people like Ken Griffin spend money in Miami. Taxing. 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Or, God forbid, at a fifth firefighter. Forgetting about all that. He has found a way in less than 6 months to say something nasty about just about every ethnic group in the city.
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13: Oh, to all the young women out there, don't follow this AOC. Oh my God, it's such a bill of goods. You know how heartbreaking it is once you freeze the egg and you fertilize the egg, right? That's an important part of it. And then you unfreeze it. I think, how did it go again? Yeah, the woman donates her egg and then they freeze it. And then a guy comes along like me, right? My wife and I got married and then we accessed the eggs. And, I had to, through certain means, provide the, what's the word again? Sperm. And, they put this is really amazing, by the way, that they can do this. Okay. Because, these are microscopic little fishy guys, right? And they can take one of them, or maybe they take 50. I don't know. Maybe they take 1,000 and they put them around the egg and then one, the healthiest, hopefully, sperm, you know, that wags its tail the hardest, gets in there, right, and joins, right? And then you have an embryo, right? Then you have an embryo. And let me think about this. Yeah, I think then you have to freeze the embryo, if I'm not mistaken, or you put it right in right away. We did all kinds of different convolutions to get my wife pregnant. We did up and down and screaming all over and everything, right? I remember once I actually had a canister, a no-kidding canister, with an embryo inside it that I brought from one doctor's office to the other. I took a picture of me with the embryo. I mean, like, my child might be in this thing. My child might be in this canister. If you ever seen a fire extinguisher, like in a school, you know, those silver cylinder type things, that's what it looked like. It looked like to get my wife pregnant. We did up and down and screaming all over and everything, right? I remember once I actually had a canister, a no-kidding canister, with an embryo inside it that I brought from one doctor's office to the other. I took a picture of me with the embryo. I mean, like, my child might be in this thing. My child might be in this canister. If you ever seen a fire...

0: right? They don't take, they don't make it, they don't live. And it's heartbreaking. You know, we only had so many embryos. And I think we started with 10, and then you find out one. It's not a surefire thing by any means. So it's taxing emotionally. It's taxing financially. I know there are some people who have beef with it, right? There are people who have religious whatever, but I saw no problem with it. Anyway, it worked twice. My wife pregnant, and we have two beautiful children now. But I think she would tell you that a big reason why it happened, quite frankly, was because of me. All right? So AOC is doing this alone. It's not good.
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4: September 27, 1958, Virginia Democrat Governor J. Lindsey Amend decides to close the state's largest public school systems. It was all an act of extreme defiance against the Supreme Court's decision to integrate the public schools. Amend and the segregationists held their ground for 7 months before finally giving in. Amend still went on to serve 23 years as a federal court judge appointed by President John F. Kennedy.
3: WLIR, Long Island Traffic and Transit.
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6: Westbound 27 has pockets of delays between East Hampton all the way through to Tuckahoe. Eastbound side heavy, Flying Point Road to Halsey Lane. And then a little bit further west, eastbound Sunrise Highway is heavy from Route 24 to Squirrel Town Road. Up near Riverhead, Main Road has delays both ways into Cross River Drive. The LI is in good shape. From the WLIR Traffic Desk, I'm Lisa Ritchie.
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8: Southampton Town Police say they've arrested a Hampton Bays man and charged him with felony driving while intoxicated. According to Patch, police say the call came in at 7:53 p.m. about a vehicle travelling westbound on Montour Highway and failing to maintain its lane. An officer stopped the vehicle near East Montour Highway and Old Riverhead Road. Police charged the driver of Hampton Bays with aggravated DWI, a felony, plus several vehicle and traffic law violations. They held him overnight for morning arraignment. South Holt Town is warning people about fraudulent emails that appear to come from its Zoning Board of Appeals. Patch is reporting that the board does not solicit or demand fee payments by email, and that the emails are not sent from the town's email system or associated in any way with South Holt, its offices, or its employees. Legitimate business is conducted through official channels. West Hampton Beach High School junior Sophia Zaleski is one of eight students from the United States to participate in the Young Polish Community Debates Oxford debate program in Warsaw, the Polish capital. During the week-long program, Patch reports that she took part in daily workshops focused on public speaking, critical thinking, communication, teamwork, and Oxford University-style debating. Zaleski says the experience gave her more confidence as a leader within her Polish heritage community. And now it is time for this.
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3: WLIR Weather.
8: And it's not very good, I'm afraid to say. We have some rain around for most of the weekend. The sun kind of peeks out behind the clouds again on Sunday. And then Monday and Tuesday are very nice. Wednesday's not bad. And Thursday next week, the rain comes back. And that's the

0: 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I'm John Terrett.
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2: Emerson College poll shows Democrats with an 8-point lead over Republicans ahead of the midterm elections. Sophia Vento is the campaign editor at The Hill.
3: Trump's sour approval ratings paired with anxieties about the economy and the ongoing war in Iran have definitely, you know, taken hold in the electorate. And Democrats definitely have the upper hand going in. We've seen polls ranging from 4% to 8% today to even 11%. So we'll definitely see if Democrats are able to pull it off, but the odds are definitely in their favor right now.
2: The poll also shows growing support for the Democrats. Socialists of America Party and shows Secretary of State Marco Rubio leading Vice President
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6: 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I am State Representative Angie Nixon, and I am humbly asking for your support.
7: Nothing to lose. How about an election, Angie? The new Democrat nominee for the United States Senate in Florida. A lot of socialists out there, and the conventional wisdom is that this is going to be a horrible year for Republicans. I don't buy it one bit. I also don't buy what they're trying to sell me about Iran, okay? They are always wrong, always wrong. My friend Eric Eggers is pretty much always right from the Drill Down podcast and so much more. 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Eric, welcome back. That's your she wants your vote, doesn't she? You're in Florida, right?
8: Greg, you're half right. I'm always right, as in I'm available for you right when you text me, right? I told my children, listen, guys, I can't read your story anymore. I've got to go talk to Uncle Greg. but no, it's true. You know, Angie Nixon's also correct, because when she says we have nothing to lose, as a Democrat in Florida, she's absolutely correct. The Democrats have not won a race in Florida in an extended period of time. For the second cycle in a row, Greg, the Democrat nominee for governor in the state of Florida is a former Republican member of Congress. Like, that's how bad the Democrat Party is in this state. Angie Nixon was a surprise and upset winner in her candidate to be the Democrat Senate nominee in Florida. She beat a carpetbagger, Mr. Vindman, who'd been embarrassed on a national level after all these January 6th show trials and everything else. But yeah, she is a DSA, and actually the last Democrat to win statewide is our former agriculture commissioner, Nikki Fried, who's the current head of the Democrat Party. And she will tell anyone who listens that, hey, the DSA, the socialist thing, it might fly elsewhere, but you know where it's not going to work? The state of Florida, which happens to be populated by lots of people who fled actual socialism, people who lived in countries like Venezuela or Cuba that have now come here. They know what socialism looks like, and it doesn't matter how emotive Angie Nixon gets when she talks about it. They're going to reject it every chance they get.
7: Well, and it's also going to be really interesting to highlight this and look at it and compare and contrast. I want your take overall, because you really do get it more than, I mean, you're really one of the top guys in the country on all of these things, and you're so observant. I really feel in my bones that the Republicans can win, and even in the House. There's a lot of doom and gloom, but there's so much fake news out there, especially on Iran. Just give me your optimism, pessimism at this moment regarding 2026 midterms.
8: So it's so funny you say that. I was actually talking to Laura Trump about this earlier this week. So I think there's two issues that the polling in the Trump administration and the Republicans in general think are winning issues for them. And you'll be unsurprised, Greg, to learn that both of those issues that are popular for Republicans are getting zero coverage from the fake media. Number one is the fact that the Trump administration has secured a record drop in prescription drug prices, 3% lower than the lowest drop we've seen in 60 years. That's not exactly leading the national news at night, as you may have discovered. And of course, the other issue that Republicans know is a winning issue for them is fraud, the amount of money that they're saving taxpayers by cutting back fraud, by eliminating Medicaid, by eliminating welfare, by limiting all the fraud, waste, and abuse in all these social programs so that the money can actually go to the most vulnerable populations. J.D. Vance has announced that they're saving on an annualized basis $55 billion. That's B, billion. Now, what does the media talk about when they're not talking about how much money the Trump administration is saving us? They're talking about the amount of money they're spending on this reflecting pool, which, by the way, yes, it's exceeded some cost to the tune of $16 million with an M. So, I mean, the scale on this is not even close. Obviously, the media wants to pick and choose which stories they're covering. So I'm optimistic that if the Trump administration, you know, there's reports that Susie Wiles was at dinner with Scott Jennings recently, and he may be in line to be the new press secretary, so maybe a new spokesperson, new face for the messaging of the Trump administration. He's obviously a very effective communicator. So, like, there's some optimism there. As far as pessimism goes, I'm not sure what gas costs in New York right now. I know it's incredibly expensive, always up there in that socialist state, but I just drove by a pump here in the free state of Florida, and it's back up to $4 a gallon, and diesel's at $5.50. However just, however true, however appropriate, and however much we might be winning in Iran, if the numbers, the pumps stay that way, that's going to be a profound obstacle for Republicans to overcome in November.
7: Okay. Well, look, gas prices are still much lower than they were under Joe Biden. I mean, okay, let me process everything you said there and just put this out there. Look, the media is always against us, right? They never want to tell stories that are truthful and fair about Republicans. Certainly in presidential election years in 2024, 99.9% of it was against President Trump, but he was able to prevail. And I believe the American people saw through all the crap. I also think the American people can see through all of this crap. However, the danger is President Trump is not on the ballot. And with that, even if they see through the crap, they're just not as motivated to go out to the polls. I was one of them. I know what that feels like. Whatever the midterms, you know, I'm more interested in the presidential elections. I know where they're coming from, and I fear that's what could really let everything collapse, is this apathy or overconfidence or whatever the hell you want to call it, disconnect. People just not showing up for Trump like they should be. They actually need to show up, and they would be showing up for Trump, but they don't see it that way.
8: So I love what you said, and you know, I love that we can just process this in real time. It's like a counseling session, but no one's going to get overbilled on a copay. So here's what happened in 2024, and I think you're absolutely right. People chose to see through the lies, right? And that's exactly what happened, and that was like more than Donald Trump being reelected, the thing that gave me the most confidence and the most optimism was like, oh man, as a country, are we past this now? Can we now see the truth and can we select the truth? But I'm afraid that the answer might be that we saw the truth because the lies were just so staggering. Like think about what happened in 2024. That, you know, that's like them choosing they're rejecting the mountain of lies that started with COVID and then continued through the 2020 election being the fairest, the most accurate. And then it became everything that the Biden administration tried to cram down our throats between green energy and, you know, trans sexual people parading at the White House. And, oh, the Republicans are full of Confederate Nazi sympathizers with that crazy speech he gave with the red backdrop. And, you know, that's why he's running for re-election. And then we were told that he was the most cognitively fit. He's doing Wordle, the first guess every time, you know, all the stuff. And they're like, this is ridiculous. And that's not even to count the whole Hunter Biden, Russian disinformation and everything else. So like there were so many lies that we just got so fed up as a country. And then finally, like, this is ridiculous. We're rejecting all of it. I just don't know if the mountain of things they need to reject this time is so bad that it prompts that behavior, or did 2024 signal, as I think you're suggesting it might have, this is a brand new behavior. We are now wise. It's not like we have to be reminded and we occasionally get it right. We now know the right thing to do and do it on a regular basis. The polling, for whatever it's worth, the polling is clearly wrong in a lot of these other places. But the polling would suggest that the American people need to continue to be reminded of what's actually true. The good news is I think that clip you started the segment with, that Angie Nixon, that crazy DSA candidate from my home state of Florida, like those are the people that will best remind the American people, you know, elections are about choices. And yeah, you might not love everything Donald Trump stands for based on some of the things you've been told by the media, but bro, consider the alternative.
7: Yeah, yeah. All right, that's a little bit sobering. I get it. I get it. It was so outlandish. These are a bit more technical. The lies are a bit more technical in a way. Yeah, but I still go back to 2022, folks. The last time we had a president in this situation, an incumbent president, right? It was Biden facing midterms. Was 2022, and if you go back, as I have, and I've demonstrated. Look, inflation was pushing 10%. Gas prices were at $5. And what dominated the conversation nationally, to the extent that there was one, I mean, the one that they were leading, I'm not saying people were talking about it, but they were talking about it, the establishment, January 6th. It was all January 6th.
8: It's so ridiculous. It's so ridiculous to remember. You're right. It was like a telethon.
7: So, you know, how unfair it is. And, you know, sometimes I get very fatigued bitching and moaning about the media. And long term, there has to be something else because conservative media is way too reactive to dominant media. And we don't tell our own stories. You know, what's her name? Shannon Bream was reamed by President Trump for being fake news. And he was so right. And the tragedy is Fox News just doing what everybody else does in the fake news, convenient fake narratives, not doing the work of finding out the truth and telling it, quite frankly, the way you do. But, you know, the New York Times is a massive, massive mouthpiece, and it's almost muscle memory. People I know, conservatives, have a hard time not reading the New York Times. And it gets in their brainstem. So I think we still need a massive kind of counterpunch. Not even a counter. I don't want to forget I said counter. We need a new and major and like bigger than anything truth teller. But I don't know what that looks like, and I don't know how to bring it about. All right, Iran, if you don't mind, your assessment, top to bottom, how are things going and what happens from here?
8: So I think the smartest, and you and I think historically have disagreed on some of this, and I welcome the disagreement here, and you are, I give you a lot of credit because you are unflinching and unwavering in both, I think, your general support for the virtue of the mission and in, I think, your willingness to just like defend and convince the American people of why it's important. And a really important assessment that I've heard, I think, is from one of these generals who has said, listen, the one thing that we underestimate, and I guess it's not unlike Vietnam in this respect, and I don't mean to compare it to Vietnam, but like the Iran regime's tolerance for whatever the negative impact of sanctions and whatever else we can do to the country of Iran and ultimately, and therefore, the Iranian people, the Iran regime doesn't care because there is such a disconnect between what their willingness to hold on to power and the decrease in quality. Like, I mean, the Iran regime has killed thousands of citizens in the country of Iran, right? So they're clearly willing to let their population endure a number of hardships, including the loss of life, to maintain power. So I do think that the Trump administration's got to be wise and smart and strategic about how you secure military wins that make sure we can send all the ships we need to send through and not have to pay this toll and try to keep oil prices down in a way that the American people will find still worthy of support. And it's a challenge. Like, I think suggesting otherwise is not being honest.
7: Well, you know, you talk about they can withstand death and they can withstand discomfort and they can withstand all this stuff, but we really haven't inflicted that on them at this point. You
8: For
7: know,
8: sure.
7: we're not hitting civilian infrastructure. We're not taking out electricity, which, oh, by the way, would probably send them totally crazy. It's the summer right now. It's hot. If they didn't have air conditioning, we could make their lives hell. But President Trump does not want to be branded a war criminal. President Trump does not want to harm innocent women and children or the elderly or that kind of thing. So we have not done everything we could do to Iran. There's that. And I do believe that there is hope of a look. The way I see it, we have inflicted what we wanted. The strategic victory has been achieved, the denuclearization. This is harassment fire in the Strait of Hormuz, you know, harassment fire. And let me ask you, Eric, in your day in and day out stuff, and anybody out there who's listening, 800-848-9222, do people bring up the Iran war in your daily comings and goings? Maybe I don't know. Do they?
8: They do not. No, they absolutely do not. It is not something that I think most people talk to, other than the gas prices, right? The people I hear bringing up more than anybody are the pundits on television. But in the day-to-day, I think people see the gas prices and people generally assume, I think correctly, that there is a relationship between the ongoing conflict in Iran and the price of the pump. And if obviously the price of the pump matters so much for people's daily lives. But other than that, no, I don't. I think it's largely, look, I think this is something, unfortunately, that the world we live in now, we have such a short attention span culturally and collectively as a country. The one thing I'll correct you on, Greg, is that if Iran were to go without air conditioning, it wouldn't make it hell. It would just make it Europe. So,
7: Yeah, it's a very peculiar place over there. Gosh, it's like you're in the 1800s. And you know what else?
8: I had a friend who was over in Italy, and they were just, it's a wealthy person who's enjoying their time over there, but they're complaining about the fact that they go to Italy, and most of the places over there don't have air conditioning, so you're kind of forced to eat outside. And then when you eat outside, there's also enduring a significant infestation of bees. So just imagine all these people in Europe, they're sweating and you have insects. So like, this is the perfect encapsulation of what it looks like to live in Europe. Otherwise, most socialists like utopia. So, there are still choices to make in this country, thankfully.
7: You know what else they don't have in Europe? Big servings. And they don't have all you can eat. That phrase, all you can eat, they find disgusting. I'm not going. I've been to Europe a bunch of. Why do you bring? You spent time there. I don't want to go anywhere. I see all these videos of crazy stuff happening all around the world. I've been all around the world. I'm staying here. I am not going anywhere ever again. America, seriously, they don't regulate. You know, I don't like red tape and bureaucracy. But sometimes I do. They tend to make your bridges not fall down, and they tend to make your zoos well regulated. Have you seen these videos of people getting attacked by tigers and cheetahs at zoos?
8: I missed that, Greg.
7: Well, the algorithm knows what I am obsessed with and what I'm afraid of, and it's going to the zoo and something bad happened. I take back cheetah, by the way. Cheetah are another animal I'm so amazed with. They are very friendly to humans. They love humans. It's amazing. They basically could be domesticated. The fastest animal in the world could be domesticated, and you could have it hanging around your house. You are amazing, Eric Eggers. Tell us, I'm all over the Drill Down podcast. All right. I know where to get that. I get it. Tell me about the Susan Crabtree Project, please.
8: Well, can I first just say, and funny, because Susan Crabtree and I are literally going to record our next episode of On Background, which you can find at social media and our Twitter feed for On Background. We've got, she's such a terrific journalist. She's an award-winning reporter. And, we cover California. We cover, you talk about like crazy Europe is. California is also insane in its own unique way, and it matters so much to the national conversation. I do a podcast with her. I do a podcast with Peter Schweitzer. And I generally thought I was sort of amazing, as you just implied. But I cannot, and therefore I find myself feeling incredibly insecure and inferior because I have yet to domesticate a cheetah in any significant way. So I don't know. There's no wild animal I'm able to tame. In a way that you clearly are aware they can be done. So,
7: well, I saw it on Instagram. I mean, I saw it on, it might even be AI at this point. It might even be AI. Who knows? All right. Eric Eggers, we appreciate it. Say hi to Peter. Say hi to Susan. We'll be right back. 800-848-9222. 800-848-9222. I will say the AI is so good. I'm falling for it left and right. We'll be right back.
4: Greg Kelly.
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13: In 1864, Abraham Lincoln signed Yosemite into protection, making it the country's first land set aside purely for its beauty. Honestly, good call, Abe. Stand below Half Dome at sunrise, glowing pink like it's showing off on purpose. Then grab a slice of huckleberry pie at a diner that hasn't changed its decor or its recipe since 1987. 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
2: Worldwide News Network update. I'm Bill Rakoff. The Treasury taking steps to bring down long-term interest rates after they hit their highest level since 2007.
15: Treasury Secretary Scott Bessent is doubling the size of government bond buybacks, essentially buying more of the government's own debt to try to bring rates down.
16: It shouldn't be a surprise.
15: Analyst Adam Kunz is with Winthrop Capital Management.
16: We know that the Trump administration has had a strong desire to get interest rates down, and I think the Fed is a little bit backed into a corner. So there aren't a lot of positions that they can take to decrease rates.
15: The concern is that high long-term rates can make things like mortgages and business loans more expensive. Stacy Lynn, Worldwide News Network, Washington.
2: The World Health Organization will send 70,000 doses of Merck's Ebola vaccine to Congo. The shots may or may not work against the strain that's killed more than 2,300 people. This is the Worldwide News Network.
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17: All righty. Hello. Where are we? Mary, how are you?
18: Hi. Hello. Hi. I admire you questioning the attacks on Eric Swalwell. I hate the guy, but I detest more unfairness like that. My thought is that it's Nancy Pelosi, who must hold a lot of power still, who's behind all of this to get him out of the way of her nephew.
7: Very, very, very likely. I think you're onto something, Mary, and it's not something that I've looked at. Although it's not the same district, right? It's not the same district. The nephew isn't running in the same district, right?
18: Well, no, actually, I think he came out of San Francisco. I think he was a mayor or something.
7: Yeah, but Swalwell is in Stockton, which is some distance away from San Francisco. It's still freaky Northern California, but I think it's another district because there were two women vying for the... you may be onto something. Nancy Pelosi's fingerprints all over it? Definitely, definitely. I'm going to look more into that. Mary, thank you very much. James, hi, in Massachusetts.
19: Hello, Greg. Good afternoon. My name is James McGinnis. I am the son of Joe McGinnis.
7: I know. We've talked before. We've even met. How are you?
19: I don't remember meeting you before.
7: Wait a second.
19: News to me.
7: You're Joe McGinnis. You're the son of Joe McGinnis?
19: Yes.
7: Aren't you a writer?
19: With Fatal Vision.
7: Aren't you a writer yourself?
19: I'm a part-time podcaster. It's a little generous.
7: Do you have a brother who is a writer?
19: I do, actually, yeah.
7: And where does he live?
19: That's not why I'm calling today.
7: No, well,
19: that's not why
7: I,
19: I'm
7: but,
19: calling.
7: I, Well, this is interesting because I want to make sure you are who you say you are. Because can you name a book that your brother wrote?
19: The Delivery Man and Carousel Court.
7: Excellent, I think. All right, listen, there's the music. Would you mind calling me back at 2:20 or so?
19: Calling this number back at 2:20?
7: Yeah, yeah, or we'll call you. How about that? We'll call you. Get this guy's number and we'll call him back.
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2: I'm Bill Raycon. President Trump says in a social media post he's going to approach Iran in a different way, as News Nation's Alicia Nieves reports.
20: In that post, he says he is going to implement economic warfare and isolation on an unprecedented scale. He goes on to call it economic D-Day. Now, he hasn't provided any details of what that exactly will look like, but he does insinuate in this post that he's going to utilize our allies, leverage and pressure them against Iran, trying to ostracize Iran financially and globally, giving it nowhere else to turn to for the opportunity to fund this war and continue to survive.
2: Relief has arrived for troops aboard the USS Abraham Lincoln, who spent more than 260 days deployed in the Persian Gulf.
21: The USS George Washington transiting the Arabian Sea, it has officially entered the Central Command region of responsibility, expected to replace the USS Abraham Lincoln.
2: That's News Nation's Robert Sherman reporting. A new Emerson College poll is suggesting Republicans prefer Marco Rubio over Vice President J.D. Vance for president in 2028. Sophia Vento is the campaign editor at The Hill.
3: We've been seeing sort of the horse race between the two candidates, and, you know, neither has publicly said whether they've decided to run for president. But I think, you know, Rubio has had a really central role in the Trump administration, especially given so many of the foreign policy priorities. And I'm curious to see how it changes and fluctuates. You know, we are quite a few months out from 2028.
2: That same poll has former Transportation Secretary Pete Buttigieg the early favorite among Democrats ahead of Georgia Senator John Ossoff and California Governor Gavin Newsom. Democrats narrowing the list of their potential host cities for the 2028 presidential convention to Boston, Denver, and Philadelphia. They'll make the final choice this year. Republicans have already picked Houston for their convention. Federal agents seizing electronic devices from former Congressman Eric Swalwell and searching his Washington home as part of an investigation into allegations of sexual misconduct by the Democrat from California. Dennis Franks is a retired FBI special agent.
22: It's not usual in my experience that a member of Congress is going to be investigated for just sexual assault charges. It's more of a state, local jurisdictional issue in matter, but there's either, you know, something deeper or other reasons for this significance of activity.
2: Swalwell announced his resignation from Congress in April after sexual assault and misconduct allegations, which he denied. Tens of thousands of Indiana residents remain without power from last week's deadly windstorm. Over 300,000 homes lost power during that severe weather. Officials say maybe next Tuesday before power comes back for everyone. Fewer Americans say they drink alcohol than at any time since 1939. A new Gallup survey finds 54% of Americans say they drink, the lowest number since the poll started. This is the Worldwide News Network.
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2: Authorities are looking for two suspects in a Brooklyn shooting that left a 17-year-old dead in East New York. Neighbors say there's been a lot of violence there involving children.
23: What the parents doing? But sometimes the parents could be doing so much. But you got to remember, when a child leaves a house, there's no parents around that child.
2: Police say Amir Jordan was shot in the head around 8:20 last night by a restaurant on New Lots Avenue. Two men in masks took off. A Long Island man has been arrested for allegedly threatening to travel to Washington, D.C. to put a bullet, in his words, in U.S. Attorney Jeanine Pirro's head. Police arrested Daniel Kretzinger, who's from Hupok, after he posted two menacing videos to X threatening violence against Pirro and saying he may also attempt to assassinate President Trump. The president's working on another ballroom, this one at his golf course in Bedminster, New Jersey. Planning board members approved the proposal to build a two-story addition to its existing clubhouse, creating a new ballroom, adding parking, and upgrading the golf course. Meanwhile, the massive ballroom being built at the White House has stalled after an appeals court issued a stop order. Bayonne, New Jersey is off to a great start in the Little League World Series with a big win last night. The Bayonne Bees beat Bridgewater, Massachusetts 2-1. thanks to a walk-off home run by Mason Rincon.
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2: 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Your forecast from the 77 WABC Weather Center. Cloudy with thunderstorms this afternoon, a possibility, the high 83. Maybe a pop-up shower left over tonight, low 65. Then sun and clouds for tomorrow, Friday's high 80. Right now, 84 degrees, cloudy skies outside of our Midtown studios. 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
8: If you missed Katz and Cosby, here's what you missed.
24: Admiral Howard.
25: I can't wait to ask him what he thinks about Pickaxe Mountain. Like, how do you get to this? Because apparently it's really deep embedded, like the bunker buster bombs that we used on the other
24: now,
25: ones before.
24: You also have Bruce Blakeman, that's going to talk about 545, that's going to talk about this 12 blocks of
26: 11th Avenue, John. 11th Avenue.
27: The encampment.
26: And it's growing by the day. By the way, they're putting in electricity in the encampment to make it nice for them.
25: Do they have any
27: air conditioning too?
25: Yeah, do they have a restaurant?
26: That's right. And all the Pellegrino they want with wedges of lime would be perfect.
25: Wait, so wait, they're putting in what?
26: They're putting in electricity.
25: Oh, my goodness.
27: But where are they getting it from?
26: Well, that's a good question, isn't it?
27: They could have extension cords. Where are they plugging the extension cord into?
25: I mean, this is crazy.
26: Maybe into the Intrepid. Who knows?
25: I understand
24: there's a vote at the city council on the horses in Central Park. So we're going to be going to Christina Hansen. We're going to go to Central Park and get a report on the horses in Central Park.
25: And yeah. I love the horses. They're so beautiful.
24: It's part of the ambiance of New York.
25: It is. Everybody who comes, every time we have a tourist friend who comes in and says, oh, I want to take a horse ride. I mean,
24: Central Park.
25: It's so classic.
24: Yeah.
25: It is. It's so classic.
24: Is KT on yet?
25: She is on.
24: Let's go to KT.
25: Yeah, KT, former Deputy National Security Advisor under President Trump. KT, first of all, the blockade just went into effect literally about an hour ago there on the Strait of Hormuz. Your thoughts about that?
28: First of all, President Trump understood they were going to break the ceasefire. So he held back about 15-20% of the target list. Now he can go after that target list. The second thing that's happened in this intervening several week period is that the United States now exports 30% more crude oil than it did before.
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17: Well, for most of the past 6 years, how many years has it actually been? 1, 2, 3, 4, 5, 6. 21, 22, 23, 24, 29. Yeah. Yeah. Since Black Lives Matter summer and the, Derek Chauvin, George Floyd, right? Remember that? Everything erupted and it was crazy. It was mass hysteria. And I do remember there was a, and I regret it. I regret it very much. But there was maybe a 48 to 72 hour period where I bought into the narrative that, unquestionably, Derek Chauvin did something horrible. Unquestionably. I mean, that's flat-out murder. I don't know how you talk around that one. And even when I would say it, I knew, part of me knew that I was speaking prematurely. And also part of me knew, and I'm sorry, I am not this person, but I knew I was conforming. Right. If I want to say something about George Floyd and Derek Chauvin and Minneapolis and all that stuff, first, I have to virtue signal. First, I have to send a signal like, hey, I understand this never should have happened. And George Floyd is a great guy. And the cops who did it are murderers. Absolutely. I get all that. But and then I would go with my whatever the hell it was I wanted to make. Right. And that took about 72 hours before I was like, wait a minute. Wait just a freaking minute. And then I found online two things that really rocked my world. Now I actually don't remember exactly the time frame, but it was
7: It was June. This happened Memorial Day. This was June. Two things. The autopsy results, right, that were altered. two autopsies. One said he died of this, and this. You know, too much drugs in his system. Enough fentanyl to kill a horse. Hypertension. COVID. He had it, all right? No evidence whatsoever of asphyxia. That's Quincy talk for strangulation. No evidence of that. None. And then another report comes out and says, this guy died of asphyxia. Quincy talk for strangulation. Now, what happened between the two autopsies? All hell broke loose politically. And the Quincy Association, by Quincy, I mean Jack Klugman, right? Remember that show? It was actually a very good show. It was part, like, crime forensics and part comedy. Quincy M.E. with his Japanese buddy. Great show. And he was a womanizer at night, you know? It was very interesting. 68-year-old guy smoking, and he had the 28-year-old girlfriends for some reason. And it's not like he was rich or had a glamorous job. He was an autopsy doctor, right? And he hung around the county hospital. This was not, anyway, whatever. Jack Klugman. So what happened was the guy from the Medical Examiners Association, right? They have a group of these dudes, wrote nasty letters to the coroner saying, you can't put down in a report something contrary to what we all saw. We all saw that man getting strangulated. You have to put that in the report. And there happened to be very much, go figure, a racial component, all right, to everything back then. Still now, but definitely back then. So the complaining guy from the National Association of Medical Examiners, whatever the hell they call themselves, was black. And the guy who actually performed the autopsy was white. And the guy who wrote the letter said, we're going to make your life professional hell if you don't straighten up and do the right thing. That was like, uh-oh, we got a problem here. And I feel like I've just been lied to, and the entire country has been lied to, and everyone has jumped on the bandwagon, right? Nothing like a good witch hunt. So there's that. And then the other thing I saw, something called the MRT, the Maximum Restraint Technique, MRT. Everybody saw Derek Chauvin apparently kneel on the neck of George Floyd. Well, number one, he wasn't leaning on the neck. All right. We've seen now multiple angles, views. He was applying pressure to the shoulder, not the neck, in accordance with what they teach at the police academy in Minneapolis, the MRT, the Maximum Restraint Technique. It's a way to keep a guy in position. What else? That they took him out of the police car because he was having a panic attack in the police car and begged to be put on the ground. I didn't know that. Then I found out. I also found out that Derek Chauvin called an ambulance right away. The ambulance went to the wrong address. I just found out all of these things. Oh, also I found out that half of the responding officers happen to be people of color. I mean, that kind of changes the dynamics a little bit, right? You had an Asian guy, you had a black guy, you had two white guys. This wasn't a lynch mob in the old-fashioned, 1910 Deep South, whatever. This was a police operation for a guy who had pulled this routine before. George Floyd, anytime they wanted to arrest him, which was frequent, would down a whole pack of pills and start screaming about having a heart attack. Just to get out of the situation. He'd rather go to the hospital than jail. I can't blame him for that. I'd rather go to the hospital than jail. Right? This is a thing that he did. We know it. It's been documented. We have the body cam tape. I also found out about his criminal record. You could say that doesn't apply or whatever, but I do think it speaks to his character. Oh, and also, it doesn't really apply, but he did have a brief and moderately productive career in pornography. Now, people in pornography are people. I'm not one of these, porno. No, all kinds of people find themselves in porno, right? Some are exhibitionists, whatever. Anyway, George Floyd was in a couple of porno films. And I just think that should be part of the record. If we're going to erect statues for the man and name elementary schools for the man, I think we should know that he was in a porno film or two. Like, that is not unmentionable. I remember mentioning it on some program I was on. They came in like, oh, boy. I think I was doing a show over, it wasn't Dan Abrams. It was somewhere. Dan Abrams, I actually liked him. He's a super smart guy. Anyway, there's all this stuff that is not known and also unsaid. But now people are saying it. I've been saying it for years, quite frankly. I got to know Liz Conlin. Liz Conlin is an amazing journalist out of Minneapolis. And she never talks about this. Sometimes I wish she would talk about it more, but she was an anchor person on a very prominent show in Minneapolis. And after George Floyd, right after that went down, she was married to a police captain. Like, viewers and, well, not so much viewers, community activists, right, demanded that she be terminated. They demanded that she be fired. She lost her job because she was married to a cop. Lost her job. So she said, you know what, screw this. I know how to be a journalist. And she started something. She's working at Alpha News. She's doing amazing things. She did an amazing documentary. It's called The Fall of Minneapolis. The Fall of Minneapolis. You can find it online. It will change your life. If you think there's any credible, if you think that George Floyd was murdered by those cops, you must watch this film. And if you really think that, I do believe you, your life will be changed. Once you see what they told you, what you thought, what you were so confident of, and then to be introduced with the truth, well, it's an amazing moment. Now, there's a lot of velocity here right now. I don't think it's as fast as some people suggest, but the lawyer for Derek Chauvin has asked for the case to be thrown out. There are efforts underway for a pardon for Derek Chauvin. He's in federal court. The case against him was a total, total and complete sham. I don't think a pardon is imminent. Certainly not before the election. All right. I would actually not like to see a pardon before the election because all hell is going to break out. Potentially. Yes. I all hell will break out. But people like Elon Musk are now going there and talking about this and saying this man does not deserve to be in prison. He's innocent. Here's Liz Conlin, the great journalist I was talking to you about who lost her job because she was married to a cop, speaking with Chauvin's attorney. Go ahead and hit it, please, Carlos.
4: So you have to essentially go back to the very beginning of this case, follow it all the way from the beginning. What did you find? What's going through your mind, I guess, when you discover this flaw?
9: The only thing you have when you're a defense attorney, the only thing you have to build your case around, your defense around, is the criminal charges. So I want to emphasize how fundamental this is. If the charges themselves are illegal, as they were in this case, everything that follows from those charges is also illegal, including the trial, which was a fraud. The charges that were filed by the Hennepin County Attorney's Office, which were also unlawful because there was no grand jury convened and probable cause was found by a Hennepin County District Court judge. And that wasn't enough. Those charges weren't severe enough for the people who burned down Minneapolis. So the governor stepped in and assigned responsibility to Attorney General Ellison. What the rule requires is that the conveyance of authority be done in writing. So that didn't happen. But the bigger point is that the conveyance of authority from the Hennepin County attorney at the direction of Governor Walz only applies in cases where an indictment by a grand jury is required. Mr. Chauvin was a public officer. He was a licensed peace officer in Minnesota, and he was performing his duties as a police officer at all times relevant. So without that indictment, Governor Walz lacks the authority to assign this case to the Attorney General's office. Now, of course, the Attorney General had no problem picking up that authority and abusing it. But that initial fundamental transfer of power was unlawful. So really, anything that flows from that is illegitimate and it's illegal. The complaint has to be dismissed in its entirety.
7: All right. A little bit technical there, but we've heard of people getting off on technicalities before. So he wasn't indicted. Keith Ellison sounds like that. A little bit technical, but the overarching thing is fundamental. The guy didn't kill anybody. All right. He didn't do it. He did not do it. One thing I was momentarily, was I taken aback? One thing that I couldn't get out of my mind at the time was when I was saying, yeah, that looks like murder to me. Chauvin's countenance was calm. You know, he wasn't angry. He wasn't emotional. He was professional. Is that the way to put it? You know, he wasn't wailing on some guy. He was applying a maneuver taught to him at the police academy, the maximum restraint technique. You try holding down a guy who's 6 inches taller than you and has about 100 pounds on you. Now, Chauvin, you don't see this. You can't tell this. This is about 5'9 and 160 pounds. George Floyd was well over 6 feet and something like 230. He was a big guy. Yes, he was handcuffed, but guess what? He wasn't shackled. People can get up and run away, and it's a very, very, it's a tough job. So that's pretty interesting. It sounds like, I know it's technical, and maybe I would like something a little bit more cut and dried, but that works for me. And if it doesn't work for you, however they get him out, and they will get him out, oh, we got one problem, though. Here is the governor who made these arrangements, Tim Walz. Remember him? The now disgraced former vice presidential running mate of Kamala Harris, outgoing governor, lame duck governor, feeling his oats this morning when it came to Derek Chauvin. Go ahead and hit it, please.
10: If he issues that pardon, we will simply transfer Derek Chauvin to serve out his 22 and a half years in state prison in Minnesota. And telling people that just to remain focused on that. And so... no indication whether they're going to do it or not, but I think it behooves us to be prepared for it with this presidency, that it seems like that might be something they would do.
7: It seems like now he's interested in, you know, when somebody gets released from a jail, having authorities there right away to put him in another jail. He wants that for Chauvin. He doesn't want that for illegal alien people, right? That was the whole thing. You know, do us a favor. When you let people out of state custody, you know, give us a call so we can have ICE there so we don't have to go to Home Depot, you know, and Walz wouldn't do it. All right. Fascinating stuff. I'm going to be talking to Liz Conlon in a little bit, and we will be right back. Fatal Vision. Anybody remember? I hope that guy Jim calls us back. It's a fascinating case from 1970. Jeffrey McDonald, Dr. McDonald, and the book by Joe McGinnis, Fatal Vision, and the TV movie. His wife, two kids murdered by McDonald. Well, they convicted him, but a lot of people think it's a rotten conviction. He's still alive and still in jail. We'll be right back.
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7: I wonder what it's like being a Supreme Court justice right now. It's probably not as bad as it was under Joe Biden for the conservatives because they wanted them dead. Right now, if there's a vacancy on the Supreme Court, guess who fills it? President Trump. That would mean he would have had four nominees. Now, granted, Amy Coney Barrett has been a disaster. Seduced by the swamp and maybe scared? Scared by the swamp. Now, she told a story at a public forum. This is Justice Amy Coney Barrett, the one who gave Trump a really nasty look at that State of the Union, the one who defied him on the birthright citizenship and the cargo and the embargo and the tariff and all that stuff. Now, why did she do that? Did she do that because of the merits? Did she do that because all of her friends tell her that Donald Trump is a monster? Did she do it because she's scared? And it very well could be that she's scared. There's a reason why we have federal laws that say you can't harass Supreme Court justices where they live. You can't do that to judges and the rest. You can't, but they let it happen. Pretty intense story, actually. So there's a lot of concern about security. Now, Amy Coney Barrett, you know, she has a whole bunch of kids, some of them adopted. I find her impressive. Also disappointing. I think she caved. The whole thing about MAGA is it's beautiful, it's pure, it makes sense. We're not full of hate. We don't tolerate hatred. That's not who we are. And in a weird way, we're kind of apolitical. You know, I'm not the most political person in the world. I'm not going to go arm in arm with you about the Pacific Trans Trade Agreement. This stuff matters, but we can have these debates. I don't think we debate whether or not children should be sexualized or whether or not we have a border.
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7: Welcome back. 800-848-9222. 800-848-9222. It is all coming back to me. Two matters right now that are very much on my mind in terms of incarceration. My friend Bill Stevenson is in jail right now, charged with murder. I think it's a fake case. I think the Bidens are out to get him, and there may be some developments about that very, very soon. Bill Stevenson was married to Jill Biden back in the early 1970s. Jill is still upset about the divorce settlement that was arranged between her and Bill. She didn't get enough money, according to her, and according to Joe Biden. They definitely had an affair. Jill has been busted many, many times in a lie. Bill's story totally checks out. Jill Biden just wrote a couple of months ago in a book that she is still steamed about how little she got from Bill Stevenson. It's a big, big, weird case, not getting nearly enough attention. The other matter that is fascinating is this whole thing with Jeffrey McDonald and the fatal vision. It's hard to believe that a lot of people have no memory of this case anymore. I remember growing up and everybody was talking about it, in part because of that great big TV movie on NBC. Was it NBC? Who was that guy? Hal Holbrook? Who was the guy from the Amex commercials? Him and a guy named Gary Cole, a very good actor. Here, listen to this. Does any of this sound familiar? It was like the movie of the month. Go ahead.
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6: If you think I'm going to bare my soul to people like you after what I've been through, you've got another thing coming. You're hurting innocent people.
18: We have no confession. We have no apparent motive. We have no witnesses. And any attempt to convict this man is unlikely to succeed.
19: I didn't kill Colette. I didn't kill Kimmy. I didn't kill Christy. I gave them mouth-to-mouth breathing. I loved them.
20: I've obtained a gun permit.
21: Oh, dear God.
6: All you have... If you think I'm going to bare my soul to people like you after what I've been through, you've got another thing coming. You're hurting innocent people.
18: We have no confession. We have no apparent motive. We have no witnesses. And any attempt to convict this man is unlikely to succeed.
19: I didn't kill Colette. I didn't kill Kimmy. I didn't kill Christy. I gave them mouth-to-mouth breathing. I loved them.

0: 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We'll be right back.
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7: Westbound 27 has pockets of delays between East Hampton all the way through to Tuckahoe. Eastbound side heavy, Flying Point Road to Halsey Lane, and then a little bit further west, eastbound Sunrise Highway is heavy from Route 24 to Squirrel Town Road. Up near Riverhead, Main Road has delays both ways into Cross River Drive. The LIE is in good shape. From the WLIR Traffic Desk, I'm Lisa Ritchie.
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8: In Canada, the organizers of the Edmonton Marathon are apologizing. A lot of runners complained after the race that their GPS watches showed they ran more than 26.2 miles, so organizers double-checked. Sure enough, the marathon route was 674 meters, or about 700 yards, too long. Organizers blame some construction work near a bridge, which forced a slight detour from the race's usual route. For most runners, it's no big deal, but for some, their finishing times mean everything because the Edmonton Marathon is used as a qualifier for the Boston Marathon. Michael Wallace, Worldwide News Network.
9: In the proof that the show must go on, ZZ Top says it will continue touring after the death of drummer Frank Beard. Beard died Monday at age 77 after years of health issues. The band says it will resume its current tour this weekend. They'll play two dates at Austin City Limits. Bill Rakoff, Worldwide News Network, New York.
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1: If in fact I read his well, if I had promised to write a favorable book, yes. Which I would never do, he might have had a different degree of merit in that kind of a complaint. If for example,
2: you are part of the contract.
1: If you're Lee Iacocca and you hire me to tell your authorized biography, and I extract all this information from you on that premise, and then I say, wait a minute, actually, I could do this much better if it's unauthorized, and I run across the street to another publisher, and I publish all these things that you had not expected to see, and you felt that you had the right of approval, that's a very different situation. Here we had the reverse, where not only did I maintain all my freedoms that I would have as an author without any documents being signed, but I went beyond that and had to sign releases on two separate.
3: I can listen to this all night. In fact, I've listened to that before, that interview with William F. Buckley, Joe McGinnis, the late Joe McGinnis. He was a fantastic author, although not perfect. No one's perfect here, but he wrote Fatal Vision, the Jeffrey McDonald story, and became a TV movie and a mega hit, and just a fascinating story, very controversial at times. We're joined now by James McGinnis, who I believe is the youngest son of Joe McGinnis. James, I'm just learning a little bit about you right now. I did not realize you have this podcast. Anyway, it's good to talk to you. How are you?
4: I'm doing very well, Greg. How are you doing today?
3: I'm fine. You know, I met your dad on one occasion. I interviewed him on Fox and Friends back when he did the book about, I believe it was a murder, true crime in Hong Kong. Does that ring a bell?
4: Yeah, that would have been Never Enough back in 2007.
3: He came to the show via Roger Ailes, who got to know your dad during the 1968 campaign for President Nixon. And your dad wrote a book that kind of changed political history and political journalism. Hey, listen, before we talk more about, whatever you want to talk about and the case, what else do you do up there? You got the podcast, and what else are you up to?
4: I'm a full-time fire protection sales manager, so that is my how I make my bread, Greg. I'm not a full-time writer, but I do follow the case and do what I can with the podcast.
3: Well, you know, a lot of people have a lot of opinions about this case, although it has fallen. Well, you tell me, you're in the podcast world. How would you gauge the interest in the case? I talk to people. Some people are obsessed with it, but more and more I find people who've never heard of it. What's the interest level in the Fatal Vision situation?
4: Well, the interest in me is very high, and I do what I'm interested in, and yeah, I haven't observed a ton of interest in the case other than the standard, you know, usual Fatal Vision fans coming in. But I would say that my concern is that the case being out of the public eye leaves it open to something along the lines of what you appear to be working toward, which is trying to get Jeffrey McDonald, who committed triple murder on his family, out of prison, which is why I'm calling you, because I want to know what you're doing and why you're doing that.
3: Well, let's talk a little bit more, because number one, I am convinced that he did not receive a fair trial. And I do believe that there is more than ample reasonable doubt that shows that Jeffrey McDonald. I will in a moment. I mean, James, we don't have to jump. I mean, this can be friendly. But first, I want to ask you something that you have the answer to. How old are you? I was born in 1968. I'm 57. How old are you?
4: I was born in 84. I'm 42 this year.
3: All right. So you were born 14 years after you were born once he was. Look, what I'm trying to say is both of us have come to this. We don't have firsthand information. I mean, maybe sometimes we do. We have police reports. We have the evidence that's on hand. We have these things we have, but we weren't there. You weren't there, and I wasn't there. Correct. We can agree on that, right?
4: I do not dispute that in any way, Greg. I was not at Fort Bragg in 1970, and I know that you weren't there either. I'm assuming you weren't.
3: No, okay. I don't know. I sense a little bit of hostility. I don't want you to be hostile. Look, do me a favor. make the case. You have a show called the Fatal Vision Podcast. Go ahead and make the case. Tell everybody a little bit of what it's about, and then I'll tell you where I'm coming from, and I'll tell the audience where I'm coming from. Go ahead.
4: The reason I called in is because over the last year and a half, you've done, I don't know, maybe four or five segments, including directly to the pardon czar, Alice Marie Johnson, asking for Jeffrey McDonald to get compassionate relief.
3: Or I know. Pardon. You see, this is the kind of thing, so, like, you. Yeah. Wait. James, we got time. I would like you, before we go there, and I'm happy to talk about all of that, I want you to summarize the case as you know it, your project, what you're up to. Because, by the way, if this is, you know, if this is all settled and you're still doing a podcast on it, I mean, if it's all settled, if he's convicted, if the guilty guy is in jail, you know, I don't know, you know, what you talk about on your podcast, but I want you to take the time and in the spirit that I'm offering this, right? You know, I want to hear from you. I already know what I did, and everybody will know what I did. But first, I want you to set up what you do and what your vision is of Fatal Vision.
4: What happened, Greg, is that Alfred Kassab, a great man, the only man responsible for justice being done in this case, other than Brian Murtaugh and, of course, Jim Blackburn at the trial, is no longer with us. And in his absence, there's nobody who can speak for the, two little girls and young women that were killed at the hands of this man. He's a hell of a lot more persuasive than I am. He's did a lot more time on TV cameras than I have or on the radio. But he's not here anymore. He died in 1994. So I feel it is my moral imperative to pick up that mantle in his absence, speak for the victims, because no one else is.
3: Okay. We're going to leave it at that.
4: That is my mission.
3: Very good. Very good. Let me fill in a couple of details. I believe it was mid-February 1970. Jeffrey McDonald was an Army surgeon, I believe, for the Green Berets. He's from Long Island, went to Princeton, NYU for medical school, I believe. He got married to a woman from Long Island. I believe her name was, you know it, Caitlin. Had two daughters. He was on active duty at Fort Bragg. In the middle of the night, I think it was February 15th, at about 3 in the morning, a 911 call comes in that my family's been stabbed. Cops show up. Everybody's dead except him. And ultimately, well, he tells a story. He says a woman with a floppy hat. He says some things. The Army decides not to prosecute him. A lot of time goes by. I think it's about altogether maybe 12 years or so. He's ultimately indicted. The case is brought to trial in North Carolina, and he is convicted of murder. He was in jail for a while and actually let go. I think somebody overturned or on appeal or whatever. Supreme Court said, no, the verdict stands. That was sometime in the mid-1980s, and he's been in jail ever since. Jeffrey McDonald was found with some wounds, but they were not. Some people thought they were serious. Some people thought they were whatever. Okay, so you don't quarrel with any of that, right? We're painting with a broad brush, but are you okay with that so far?
4: Of course, and I hope you don't feel like I'm being hostile, Greg. I just don't have a whole lot of time on the radio like you, so I just
3: do you have to go? We're going to talk this out because it's fascinating, and I don't get to talk to people like you in this case because I'm kind of obsessed with it, as you are. So, all right, so we agree on the basic kind of narrative. Now, here's the reasonable doubt for me, okay, when I heard this, and I've been following the case for quite some time, and then when I heard this, I was like, wait a second, and it made me see it in a whole new light. As you know, after that 9/11 call was placed, MPs were dispatched to respond. And I believe it was a very rainy night. I know that. You know that. The police car on its way to the McDonald home at 514 Castle Drive, I believe the address was. I'm not reading from anybody. I remember this stuff. They stopped at like Honeycutt Netherwell. and it was pouring rain, and there was a woman standing on the corner with a floppy hat. And Kenneth Mica, the MP, said to his buddy in the car, "Man, that's weird. Look at her." But they were on their way to an emergency call. And they get there, and they realize that, or the guy says, McDonald, right away, "There's a woman with a floppy hat. She was just here." Blah, blah. And Micah goes, "I just saw a woman like that a half mile from here." And everybody was so stunned by the crime scene that nothing happened as a result. You know, nothing happened. And nobody was sent over there. And this woman, who I believe was named Stokely, went around telling everybody that she did it. And her testimony, I believe, and the evidence to me that I have seen, she was prevented from testifying by a marshal who came forward. So that's where the reasonable doubt comes from me. And I don't think he did it. And I have a right to call attention to it. Now, do I know beyond all certitude? Yeah, I'm not God. I wasn't there. But when I look at that trial, when I look at the conduct of the judge, I'm like, this guy, even though it took such a long time, I think he was railroaded. I think he's a weird guy, McDonald, comes off a little bit funny. And, you know, the jury held it against him. The judge held it against him. The judge held it against his defense lawyer that he was Jewish. So with all of that, and Catherine McDonald, the wife of Jeffrey, reaching out to me a few years ago, I started to revisit this and went into a lot of, so that's where I am. So what's the problem?
4: All right, I'll take you through it. I'm happy to. You started off with Kenneth Mica, and then you made a leap from him seeing a woman in the rain to that woman being Helena Stokely that is big enough for you to drive a truck through. Actually, Kenneth Mica has said, and I have audio of this, that the woman he saw was not Helena Stokely.
3: I know that. He said that to me, but I want to tell you, let me just jump in for a second. It won't be long. I just want to get this one point. You do know that Kenneth Mica approached Jeffrey McDonald's defense team at Fort Bragg during the Article 91 hearing, or whatever it was called. He reached out to the defense team, I believe at the PX, saying, "I have this information. You should know it. The Army doesn't want you to know it." You know that, right? You know that?
4: Yes.
3: I mean, that's a fascinating detail right there. At this point, it does not matter what Kenneth Mica told you in an interview, or told me when I called him up. He lives on Long Island.
4: Well, he testified at the trial in 79 to the jury. He didn't say that he saw Helena Stokely in the rain to the jury. That's what you're trying to adjudicate, is the jury verdict and sit in appellate judgment of it. And Kenneth Mica testified to the jury, as did Helena Stokely to the jury, which is something else you said a few minutes ago. I wanted to get clear. Helena Stokely testified at the trial, was given the opportunity to confess, as you say that she did. But she was
3: threatened by the marshal, Britt, I believe his name was, Britt. Now, I want to put pause for a moment. Your brother wrote, and we talked about him as an author. Your brother wrote, and forgive me, he is the one who wrote it, and he put it in the New Yorker magazine, a pretty devastating profile of your father. And I don't need to get into the details. I'm sure you've seen it, and I've seen it, and it's not kind. And I think a lot of folks, I was surprised because I met your dad and he seemed like a super great guy. And he also seemed like he had a super great relationship with your brother. First of all, are you aware of that? And do you quarrel with any of his observations in that story?
4: Greg, I really didn't want to talk about my personal life or my family on the air. I understood.
3: Well, I'm so sorry, but
4: I knew you would bring it up, but I'd rather.
3: Because that that there's significant, like, that's a significant part of the story. It's also a significant part of the story that it's almost impossible to sue a journalist, right, and win. It's next to impossible. But Jeffrey McDonald sued your father successfully and received a hell of a lot of money, because that book and that television movie, I mean, the idea that he could get any kind of fair treatment on appeal or anything, I mean, that's done. That's a done deal. Forget it. I mean, I think it's relevant. I do. I think it's relevant. And I, you know, I'm not bringing it up hostile. I mean, I think it's relevant here, though, because it raises questions about your father's body of work, at least as it applies to Fatal Vision, especially the lawsuit from McDonald, and especially, well, you can look at Janet Malcolm's book. Look, we do have to take a quick break. Do you want to stick around to the other side?
4: I mean, you still haven't acknowledged that Helena Stokely testified to the jury, and the person you're mentioning, Jimmy Britt, never said he threatened her. I think you're getting your facts wrong, which is what I'm calling to try to help you with.
3: Well, listen, you have the Jeffrey McDonald podcast, right? Or the Fatal Vision podcast. Your dad is the author, all right, of the book that kind of that put Jeffrey McDonald in prison forever. I don't know if we're going to agree on much. And, you know, I'm pretty conversant in the facts. All right. I'm pretty conversant. All right. You have the Fatal Vision podcast. This is your life. This is not my life. But I'll hold up my so far. I'm pretty solid here. So we can talk more on the other side. I hope you stick around. We'll be right back with James McGinnis, the son of the legendary author Joe McGinnis, who really changed political journalism with the selling of The President in 1968, I believe it was. Anyway, we'll be right back.
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3: 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President Trump says he's got commitments for $19 trillion in new businesses. 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
4: This is Moving America. Here's Jake Novak.
5: 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And Chevy parent GM is actually ramping up its focus on selling Buicks and Cadillacs in China. 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
6: 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I'm Bill Rakoff. We're learning more about Harry and Meghan's decision to go back to the United Kingdom. 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
7: They are going to be heading back to Britain later this month. So this is a really quick turnaround here because the children, Archie and Lilibet, will be starting a British school in a matter of weeks. So after living in Montecito for the past 6 years, things are going to look very, very different for the couple and the family.
6: Switzerland's fast-melting glaciers exposing the body of two Belgian mountaineers who went missing in 1992. A hiker discovered the remains on a glacier south of Lucerne. A Florida woman facing battery charges after she allegedly bit part of her husband's ear off during an argument in their car on I-95. The woman did help find the ear part, which surgeons are hoping to reattach. This is the Worldwide News Network.
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8: 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I told Mike Rappaport the same thing. These people are nuts. I love them. We don't have a chance. Not a chance.
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1: Well, Jim McGinnis, I'm glad you called. The Fatal Vision podcast, I'm going to listen to it. Anybody can get it, I guess, wherever you get your podcasts. I see it on Apple Podcasts. I like all content relating to this case, even the content that I may not necessarily agree with. Bottom line for me, look, do I know beyond certitude that the guy is innocent? No. Do I suspect that he is? I believe he is. I met him. Do I have all the facts? No. Neither do you. We're both amateurs as we come at this, really. Alan Dershowitz has become a friend. He believes that if he's not innocent, he was definitely treated incredibly unfairly. That's where I'll leave it on my part. Jim, anything you want to say? I do appreciate you calling in.
2: Oh, Greg, I do appreciate you giving me the time of day. And, you know, of course, play on the podcast is always above and beyond. I will just say, you know, in parting, that Colette Stevenson's brother, Bob Stevenson, spoke at Jeffrey McDonald's compassionate release hearing in 2021. And he brought the judge to tears when he described the damage that McDonald had wrought on his entire family. And he said, please keep this man in prison. He's not able to speak to you today, so I am. And that's why I called.
1: I appreciate it very much. Can you tell me a little bit of the brother? Is he still alive?
2: I believe he is, but I don't think he's able to do any media appearances anymore.
1: Okay. Well, I am glad you called. The Fatal Vision podcast, I look forward to it. And congratulations on that. It's quite a thing here. And your dad, I got to tell you, I've met a lot of people interviewing them and whatever. And he was great. He just gave me a warm feeling. And I really appreciated him. I appreciated your brother, too, although he used to bust my chops on social media, but that's okay. I also interviewed your brother about his book, and it's a privilege to talk to you about your podcast. So I'm sorry, do you go by Jim or James?
2: Both are fine. Thanks, Greg. Okay. And thanks for the kind words about my father. And, you know, you're right. He was bigger than life. Thank you so much.
1: Yeah. No, a really special man. And I love that he was friends with another special man, Roger Ailes. Jim McGinnis, thank you. Thank you very, very much. I look forward to the Fatal Vision podcast. And I love the conversation. Okay. To be continued, everybody. I think that's it for. Yep. I got to do some videos for tonight. And what a treat. What a genuine treat. He knows his stuff. He knows more than I do. However, I know a lot too about this case. And, you know, that's how I feel. But I'm always open minded and I want to learn more. So I'm going to devour that podcast. I'll see you tomorrow. All the best.
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4: I'm Bill Rakoff. President Trump says he's declaring an economic D-Day against Iran. He's hoping to put pressure on that country to negotiate a peace deal. Here's News Nation's Alicia Nieves.
5: Iran has responded, and they have said that what President Trump is saying, you know, this week, even heard from Treasury Secretary Bessent last week, is really a distraction from America's own economic issues, citing the $40 trillion in debt that was just reported this week. That is up double from what it was 10 years ago. Iran is really banking on the idea that it has dealt with sanctions for decades, so it can endure this economic pain more than America can.
4: The man accused of trying to assassinate President Trump at the White House Correspondents' Dinner in April was in court today, but News Nation's Tom Dempsey says a trial date for Cole Thomas Allen has not yet been set.
6: Cole Allen will be back in court in October. During the hearing today, though, the prosecution said it has taken lots of time to get all the evidence of discovery into the hands of the defense, which led to the trial date not being set today.
4: So who will be the next White House press secretary?
7: President Trump is weighing who should replace Caroline Leavitt.
8: Good afternoon, everybody.
7: And according to Notice, he's told advisors he wants to avoid comparisons to her, so he may go with a man for the job. That would be a change for Trump. He sent four women service press secretary across his two terms, with Sean Spicer the only man. So who's said to be on the short list for the job? CNN commentator Scott Jennings.
9: My bar is I want no tolerance.
7: Former George W. Bush Press Secretary Ari Fleischer.
10: He acts
8: and he asserts. That's his style.
7: And White House Communications Director Stephen Chung.
9: This is election interference of the highest order.
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4: The tech company Flock is making changes to license plate reader cameras amid growing privacy concerns. News Nation's Danielle Dukan.
10: The modifications include an audit feature to flag potential misuse and a requirement that law enforcement users provide a case number when conducting searches. The changes come after reports of law enforcement misusing the technology through data sharing and improper searches. Another change would reduce the default data storage time from a month to just a week.
4: China sentenced a leading property tycoon to life behind bars for fraud.
11: Hui Kaiyan, the founder and former boss of the collapsed real estate giant Evergrande, has had all of his personal property confiscated. Once one of Asia's richest men, worth over $40 billion, Hui was convicted of running a multi-year large-scale financial fraud. When it couldn't pay its bills 5 years ago, Hui's company Evergrande's historic $300 billion default severely disrupted China's economy and triggered a massive real estate crisis, leaving thousands of homes and buildings right across the country paid for but unfinished. From the Foreign Desk, John Terrett, Worldwide News Network.
4: On Wall Street, the Dow Jones Industrial Average down over 1%, 624 points this hour. 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
4: Four people, including two firefighters, suffered minor injuries in a four-alarm fire at an apartment building in the Norwood section of the Bronx Thursday morning. FDNY Deputy Fire Chief Paul Miller explains why the blaze was so difficult to put out.
12: Complicating matters, we did have two cars parked on hydrants in front of the building, which created a delay in us getting water on the fire.
4: The fire broke out on DeKalb Avenue between Kossuth Avenue and East 208th Street just before 6 a.m. 75 fire and EMS units responded to the scene. Dozens of residents were left homeless. New York City says it's making progress in taking down scaffolding. This store owner complained in a video made by the mayor's office.
13: This scaffolding's been here about a year. We miss the light.
4: As of this month, there were fewer than 7,500 permitted sidewalk sheds across the city. That's a 10% reduction since Mayor Mamdani took office. A North American river otter has been spotted in the Bronx River the first time in 100 years, scientist R.J. Hawkins.
14: Likely it came from more upstate New York and just came down the Bronx River. This was likely a juvenile that had outgrown its family counterparts and was out exploring and making a home of its own.
4: It's a good sign as these otters had nearly disappeared because of trapping and pollution. They rely on clean water and lots of fish, so it's a positive indicator of the ecosystem. Post Malone appears to be engaged. Photos released on Instagram Wednesday show the 31-year-old pop star with his on-again, off-again girlfriend, Christy Lee, who is now sporting a huge diamond on her finger. Your forecast from the 77 WABC Weather Center, mostly cloudy. We'll see some showers and thunderstorms this afternoon, lingering into an overnight shower tonight, low 65. Sun and clouds on Friday with a high of 80. Right now, 84 degrees and cloudy skies outside of our Midtown studios. 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
0: If you missed Sid and Friends in the Morning, here's what you missed.
15: You voted for this guy, you got what you deserve. I get those on my accounts every day in big numbers. First of all, again, I'm talking to a computer, a bot, but I didn't vote for this guy. And they try to say that like 40% of Jews, that's not right. That is way overblown. I mean, look, if one Jew voted for this guy, that's way too many. You should be ashamed of yourself and honestly convert. Any Jew that voted for Brad Lander, this piece of garbage lowlife, any Jew that voted for Mamdani should just convert. Do us all a favor, the real Jews, and leave, okay? But they tend to exaggerate that number, though. I think you know that.
16: Yeah.
15: Maybe it's like 20%, which again is still way too high, but I don't know. I'm at a loss for words, and I'm a radio guy. I'm at a loss for words. How could anybody in this city who's not Muslim or radical Islam or defend this guy? How? He has now found a way in less than 6 months, forgetting about the economic damage that he's already doing to this city. Freezing rents, you know what that's going to do? That's going to destroy buildings all over town. Making people like Ken Griffin spend money in Miami. Taxing. That nonsense budget where he got bailed out by the governor that doesn't give one penny to the cops. Well, God forbid, at a fifth firefighter. Forgetting about all that, he has found a way in less than 6 months to say something nasty about just about every ethnic group in the city.
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0: From New York City to the world, it's Dominic Carter.
1: I went to bed annoyed with this. I woke up this morning just as annoyed. Dominic Carter here with you. The number to reach me this hour, 800-848-9222. That school district in California. It bears repeating. I respect the Muslim community, but enough. You're pushing it. Enough with throwing it down our throats, and enough with all these mosques. What's the point if you want to pray on the street anyway, inconveniencing everybody, and you don't care about that? 800-848-9222. But I'm starting with the captain, the alleged captain of that boat. You recall the story. And when it was all said and done, a young mother in her 20s and her five-month-old baby among the passengers, dead. Here's the good news on that boat, that chartered boat. Here's the good news. He is now in ICE custody.
2: ICE has arrested the captain of the boat that overturned near the Statue of Liberty, killing a woman and her baby. The Department of Homeland Security says Manuel Hernandez Humana was in the U.S. illegally and will be removed from the country once he faces justice. Prosecutors say he was giving unlicensed boat tours when his overloaded boat capsized on August 8th. 27-year-old Sarah Sanchez and her five-month-old daughter, Antonella, died. Investigators say the boat did not have a life vest for the child.
1: That from Channel 4. Have him do his 20 years, whatever it may be, and then throw his ass out of the country. 800-848-9222. A direct flight or bus ticket. No stops directly to the border. Looking at my Twitter, at my ex, the lovely DMS, referring to this case, says, at Dominic TV, so this man who wasn't licensed to charter boats had been in the U.S. for 19 years. This length of time would have the left say that he should have amnesty, considering the deaths and the fact that he didn't have a piloting license. I say no. The fact that he entered illegally, then engaged in businesses illegally, points to the fact that sneaking in lets you think you can sneak and cheat and other things. Things that result in death. Thank you, DMS. You're dead on accurate with your point. 800-848-9222. But the arrogance of the school district in California. You took American school children, including Jewish students, and you took them to a mosque on a so-called field day? What about the zoo? What about the WNBA or anything but a mosque? You took them on a mosque and suggested to the young ladies that they put on a hijab? How dare you? And then passed out Qurans? What a coincidence. Why don't you pass out Bibles instead? Why don't you have them do the prayer or the Pledge of Allegiance? Oh, we can't do that. We can't do that in America. No, separation of church and state. Oh, no, we can't do that. But you can take them to a mosque and tell the girls to put on hijabs or suggest that they do? I wonder why you wanted them to do that. You think you're so slick. You know what, folks? Like I said, I went to bed annoyed with this. I woke up annoyed with this. There is a song that pertains to this entire situation. I want you to just listen. Just listen. Just focus. You may be driving. You may be doing the dishes. You may be watching whatever. Just focus for a moment. Wake up, everybody. Please listen to a paragraph of this song. It's very, very important, and it pertains to exactly what is going on in America.

0: And the key point, maybe you hear it, wake up. I just gotta do it for a little bit. It's coming up, and the world is in their hands. So when you teach the children, teach them the very best you can. That means no hijabs and no Qurans. What were you thinking? And the world won't get any better. Let it be. I said a no, no, no, no, no. The world won't get no better. We gotta change it, yeah, just you and me. And I'm gonna speak up. I am going to speak up, and I'm gonna continue to speak up. That song, I was thinking about that song early this morning, and I want you to listen to this. I want you to listen. You take the school kids to a mosque. Have you lost your damn mind? Educators, a hijab, and a Quran. How about a Bible? How about a Bible? How about that? I want you to listen to this. This is a report from Blaze TV.
1: There is a big shift happening lately where they seem to be targeting children now. Now, even here in the state of Texas, we've already talked about how, you know, take Wiley, for example. Wiley, Texas, Wiley East High School, they were handing out like Qurans and candy to children to lure them in. Here's a free hijab. But now they're actively shuttling children to mosques to indoctrinate them. Now, thankfully, this was not in Texas, it was in California, but California high school students were given Qurans and encouraged to wear hijabs during class trip to mosque, according to a lawsuit. Now, these kids were taken to the mosque. They were taught that Islam, in particular, promotes social justice. I wonder if that extends to women. Does that extend to women who get like publicly lashed if they don't wear their hijab properly? I don't know. Something tells me no. How about, does that extend to homosexuals? Because I don't know. To me, the idea of promoting social justice doesn't mean throwing someone off a rooftop. But maybe that's just me. Maybe I just have high standards. So the young girls were encouraged to wear hijabs. Some of the students were Jewish, by the way. And the parents are now suing the school and the district.
0: And rightfully so. Sue them for everything that you can get. This is part of a news report. We're about to begin with your telephone calls momentarily. Again, this is a news report on this disgusting situation, this field trip to a mosque.
2: No one has to forcibly put a hijab on someone or forcibly quiz somebody on the Quran to make this case a serious problem.
3: A Palo Alto high school field trip to a mosque last fall is now being disputed in a lawsuit. The recently filed complaint says students were encouraged to wear Islamic religious attire, given copies of the Quran, and observed prayer during a visit to the Muslim Community Association. It also states that students were involved in a Quran memorization program. And according to the lawsuit, students were photographed inside the mosque in the religious attire. Those images later shared publicly without parental consent.
2: A combination of peer pressure, social pressure, and an academic program all in one.
3: David Rosenberg Wall is the attorney representing the parents, former students, and community members behind the lawsuit, many of whom are Jewish.
0: Wow. And you take them to a mosque. Now, this happened last year. We see all your calls. We're about to begin with them. I'm no fan of Jake Lang. A lot of things have been said about Jake Lang. But he testified in Michigan the other day. And when a person is right, they're right. Listen to Jake Lang.
4: So you either put him down or you'll be removed. You got 1 second and you'll be removed. What do you want to do? Put him down or you're going to be... There's no books, no paraphernalia. That's the council rules.
5: Hey, let's go. For 3 years straight, the number one name in the country of England for newborn babies is Muhammad. Tell me that white Christians are not being invaded. How can you lie to our faces with your taqiyya? This is an invasion on all fronts. Our people are being pushed out of the workplace. We're being pushed out of city councils. That smug face of the taqiyya Muslims needs to be wiped off these people's faces. These people are looking to destroy us. These people are looking to outbreed us. the Muslims have not come here to assimilate. They have come here to steal the wealth of this land, to rape our women. What about the 250,000 women in England that were raped by Pakistani Muslims and they got little slaps on the wrist from the woke democratic regime? The Muslims are being used by the Democrats to instill socialism in America. We know it. Look at all of your top Muslim leaders. They all pander to homosexuality, the trans agenda, and to socialism. You're fake Muslims. You're just using the Democrats, these woke liberal idiots, the women in New York, to gain power. And once the Muslims have power in this country, then they will start throwing the homosexuals off the roofs, just like they do in Palestine. You guys all cry about Palestine. Try being a white Christian man preaching the word of God in Palestine. Guess what might happen to you? The same thing that happened to me here in Dearborn, Michigan. You will be stoned for saying the name of Jesus Christ in Palestine, in Afghanistan, in Yemen, in Iraq. Jesus Christ is outlawed in those countries, and we will stand. The crusade has begun. Your time in this country is running short.
6: Tick tock, tick tock. I'm not a fan of Jake Lang necessarily, but if we're going to listen to Hassan Piker, why not listen to Jake Lang? 800-848-9222. Barbara, line 3, Newburgh, New York. What's on your mind, Barbara?
7: Hey, Dominic, how are you? Here's the thing about this. Good, I'm glad. And I hate to see you went to bed mad and woke up mad. But here's the thing, that one piece, crucial information, is missing. I don't know of a school, at least in New York State school district, that does not make a parent sign a permission slip before they take the kids on any kind of a field trip. So that just makes me kind of wonder, they can do that out there. When you remove a child on a trip, you get it from the school, your teacher sends home a permission slip. You read the slip, you see where they're going. And if you want your child to go, you sign it, and it has to be sent back like 3 or 4 days before the trip even goes. So that just makes me wonder.
6: I hear you, Barbara, but this is California, and I got to take a break. Thank you for the wonderful call. We see all the other calls. You know what, folks? I am getting older. So maybe my family, my wife and daughter, maybe they're going to have to keep me medicated to keep me calm, because I wish you would, the state of Rhode Island, take my granddaughter and tell her to put on a hijab and give her a Quran. It is time for a break. We are coming right back.
8: It's Dominic Carter. And now, it's time for the Cat's Corner.
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14: A Bellport woman admitting to sex trafficking a minor in exchange for crack cocaine. 54-year-old Jacqueline Komeski pled guilty to charges of promoting prostitution, sex trafficking a child, and child endangerment. She's expected to receive 12 years in prison when she's sentenced come October. There's concern that Holocaust survivors across New York may be getting scammed.
15: Governor Kathy Hochul has issued a notice to survivors and their families about a group calling itself the Jewish Holocaust Claim Center, which is sending unsolicited notices to people and urging them to submit claims for compensation. New York State says its Department of Financial Services has not been able to verify the legitimacy of the group, adding a fake website has since been removed. Hochul says scamming and stealing from Holocaust survivors is the lowest of lows, saying the state's Holocaust Claims Processing Office, created in 1997, has already helped recover over $184 million in assets to victims' families. In New York, I'm Natalie Migliori.
14: A new Billy Joel documentary set to premiere at a music documentary film festival on Long Island next month.
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17: 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It happened just after the release of Joel's debut solo album, Cold Spring Harbor. The film will premiere September the 25th during the Limehoff Music Documentary Film Festival at the Long Island Music and Entertainment Hall of Fame in Stony Brook Village. I'm Mark Mayfield.
14: And that's news for Long Island on WLIR, Long Island's most listened to radio station. I'm Noah Layden.

0: Now, from New York City to the world, it's Dominic Carter.
1: And you go, Donna Marie in Philly. I'm looking at my Twitter at my ex. Donna Marie says, when was the last time that same school in California took the children on a field trip to a church? Now, isn't that a wonderful point? I mean, Debbie Libedo. Debbie says, Dom, obviously no permission slips for school trips and gender reaffirming in California, but you need permission to fly an American flag and say prayers as a Christian. That's offensive. And let the church say amen, Debbie. Let's go here to Bill, line two, Long Island. What's going on, Bill?
2: Hello, Dominic. Good topics today. Love it.
1: Thank you.
2: Regarding the illegal boat pilot, sure, I agree. Convict them. Send them to jail. Send them back home, whatever. But what about all the people? He fell through the cracks. All the people that let him or enabled him to operate. How do you get a boat? How do you get a loan? How do you finance something like that in this society if you're illegal and undocumented?
1: Who says he necessarily owned the boat? You're making a lot of assumptions there. How do you know he didn't just simply rent the boat?
2: All right. Either way, you had to show some kind of ID to rent the boat, to get fuel.
1: Not in that underworld. Everything is, where are you from outside of the U.S.? I'm from here. I'm from there. Hey, my brother, let's work together. I hear you, Bill. You're raising legitimate points. But we're talking about an entirely different world where they don't do things the way that us Americans do. And thus, that's why that mother in her 20s is dead and her five-month-old baby. I keep saying this. President Trump is 1,000% accurate to clamp down as it relates to the border and immigration and lock them up, and out you go. You don't belong here. How many ways can it be said? If you want to come back the right way, the legal way, then come back. But until then, you are the weakest link. Bye-bye. Thomas, line one, the Poconos. What's going on, Thomas?
3: Hello, Dominic?
1: Yes, please go ahead.
3: Oh, I'm sorry. The Bear Mountain, they have a Thanksgiving dinner every year. They have three dinners. I just wanted to tell you, because you were talking about Bear Mountain the other day.
1: And so, Thomas, you're calling me a day late to tell me they got three Thanksgiving dinners at Bear Mountain? That's what you're calling me for?
3: Yeah, on a lighter note, I go every year. It's really good, and I just wanted to tell you. And I tried to get you yesterday, but I didn't have your number.
1: Okay. Well, thank you. Thank you, Thomas. Thank you so much for the telephone call. So there you go, folks. Some people like to, you know, he wants to talk about Thanksgiving. But you know, Thomas, I would be skinned alive if I didn't eat my wife's food, Thanksgiving food. And this year is going to be different because it's diabetic this and diabetic that. So she made some scallops and pasta the other day, but diabetic friendly. And this is my new way of life so that I feel good. And this is what I have to do. And I have to go for walks and do all of this stuff. We see your telephone calls, 800-848-9222. We are coming right back.
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0: 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And 77 WABC. Coming Friday, September 11th, WABC's Gala in Midtown Manhattan, the greatest show on earth. 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
0: And honoring the memory of those we lost on 9/11. 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
0: The twist, Ben Stiller is now the wary parent. 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
0: Grande plays an overachieving FBI hostage negotiator. 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
5: Westbound 27 has delays in East Hampton and Waynescott, then heavy from Bridgehampton right through to Southampton, and again in Tuckahoe, there is an accident reported right before Sandy Hollow Road. Main Road up near Riverhead has delays both ways into Cross River Drive. Not too bad yet on Flanders Road, and you're looking good on the LIE. From the WLIR Traffic Desk, I'm Lisa Ritchie.
4: 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Did you know that the DuPont Chemical Corporation and 3M recently agreed to a $13.5 billion settlement for contaminating public drinking water with cancer-causing forever chemicals? Long Island's drinking water has some of the highest concentrations of these cancer-causing forever chemicals. 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
6: In Oregon, a jury has sided with a couple of teenagers who were trapped in an amusement park ride.
7: Citlali Gomez-Salais and Evie Anota were among 28 people who were left dangling upside down for 25 minutes, 100 feet above the ground, when a pendulum swing ride at Oaks Amusement Park in Portland broke down 2 years ago. Yanota testified she feared their harnesses would snap. She said she never felt such terror. The jury awarded each of them $225,000. They had sued the park and the ride's manufacturer for $2 million. Michael Wallace, Worldwide News Network.
6: The DEA joining the investigation into actress Hayden Panettiere's death. The agency typically works on bigger cases, but it joined the probe into actor Matthew Perry's death as well. Panettiere died of cardiac arrest, possibly because of a drug overdose. Once again, the Dow down 600 points with stock losses increasing because a Treasury plan to tamp down yields failed. The Dow's off 635. Bill Rakoff, Worldwide News Network, New York.
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9: 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We'll break it all down. 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
9: And we see all of your telephone calls in a minute or two. We're going to begin with Susan on Long Island, line 5, in just about a minute or two. But I don't know. It's a different world. It's a different world. I don't get it. I don't get it. This is America, and you take school kids to a mosque.

0: on a field trip, including Jewish kids, and suggest to the females that they put on a hijab and then give them Qurans. Have you lost your damn mind? What are you doing? You know, I'm not a conspiracy guy, but it makes me say, who paid the superintendent off? Somebody got paid to do something as stupid as this. And I'm sorry, I'm not Islamophobic. I'm sick and tired of looking at all these mosques that are popping up. Where are you getting all this money? Why do you need these large mosques? Why do you pray in public when you got all these mosques? Why do we have to listen to your disgusting prayer calls that scared, I almost said something else, that scared of you know what out of everybody? Carlos, don't reach for the button. Just relax. You and Philippe always panicking. Just relax. Take it easy. I'll let you know when I'm going to say something really off the rails here. But I want you to listen to this, folks. 5 a.m. this morning, I woke up annoyed after I went to bed annoyed over this lawsuit. And then I saw this and I couldn't believe it. These women sitting on a couch being interviewed in a podcast. Just listen to this.
1: Traditional people would say two, but more accepting people in today's age would say there's more than two. And if they're educated enough, they would
2: specify.
1: I want to
2: know how many. What's the number?
1: I think right now we're up to like 12, maybe.
2: 12 genders?
1: 12 different genders, yeah.
2: Okay.
1: And a lot of people identify differently.
2: So if there are 12 genders, why do you have a gender reveal party?
1: Okay. That doesn't mean your kid's going to stay the same gender and identity forever. Don't get that wrong.
2: No, you see where I'm going? If there are 12 genders, why do people have a gender reveal party?
1: For their child that is newborn, hasn't come out of the womb yet.
2: Okay, so they have a gender reveal party. And how many genders do they have to choose from when they have a gender reveal party?
1: Traditionally speaking, has there been any fluent gay gender reveal?
2: No, you're not answering the question. How many genders do they get to choose from when they have a gender reveal party?
1: Two.
2: Exactly. Point proven. So therefore, you're being psyoped by society. Don't let them influence you, Sarah. You're a smart girl.
1: Y'all got to get educated. I'm getting really frustrated.
2: No, that's indoctrination. No. That's not education. So this world that we live in, right? You see something with your eyes, but they want you to lie to yourself. This is what I'm saying. They literally want you to lie to yourself. What you can see and witness with your own eyes, they want you to say, no, that's a lie. That isn't right. You get what I'm saying?
0: I get what you're saying, sir. Maybe you should get ready with your button, Carlos, just in case here. And I'm going to try and stay calm. Are you serious? A gender reveal. It's either blue or pink. Pink or blue. Boy or girl, girl or boy. That's it. Those are the two choices. Right? And you, young lady, said there are 12 gender. Are you high? And if you are, maybe I need some of the drugs that you're using so I can be delusional as well. 12 genders? 12? And we're walking around in society like, these people are normal. Let them say what they want. We don't want to be called racist. We don't want to be called Islamophobe. We don't want to be told that we know more than others. So we just go along to get along. I don't know. And this is why I say when this run is over, when my run is over, as it is for everyone, I plan on moving to Idaho or Wyoming. Yeah, I'll be the only black guy in town. No problem. I never had a problem being there before, right? It was interesting for Marilyn and I when I gave a speech in, I think, Cheyenne, Wyoming. And we went to have breakfast. And yes, they looked at us a little differently, but they were very warming people and welcoming people. And some of them had on cowboy hats. And I still want to go to a country bar at nighttime. I still want to go. Yes, I find women in country western, I find them very sexy. I do. I'm just saying. But anyway, I'm going to leave the gender reveal alone. I don't want to get upset. Next couple of days, I'm going kayaking for the first time ever. I don't want to get upset. Let's go to Susan, line five, Long Island. Susan, what's on your mind?
3: Okay, I get equally as upset. I can also stay up at night thinking about the outrages which we have to deal with on a daily basis as Americans who think, I think, in a more rational way. But regarding the situation with the wearing of the hijabs of the children and visiting the mosque, I want, when I'm in a situation when I get very agitated, I want to act. So I think it's very important to support the people who are bringing this lawsuit. Lawsuits are very expensive. So I want to find out who's bringing the lawsuit. Is there a way that I can help in a minimal way? But if enough people do that, because precedent is going to be established, if they have a lawsuit and they win for the next ridiculous school district that decides to pull this business, they'll have a much harder time. So I think we really have to support these people because they're up against a very, very strong enterprise. Do not be fooled. There is tremendous money behind this indoctrination. It is pervasive, it is massive, and it is moneyed. I read about this all the time in various ways. So that's what I'm going to do. I'm going to try to find out who is suing, what they need, and can I contribute? And I think it behooves your listeners, they might do the same thing. So that's what I have to say for today.
0: Well, Susan, that's how you change the world. And it's very easy to look online and see the plaintiff lawyer and contact their staff. And I'm sure that they will gladly tell you whatever they may need. And you're right. You know, nobody has unlimited resources. But in any way that you can help, it's very, very important in a situation like this. Susan, thank you for the wonderful call. And so, you know, I was listening to Susan very carefully. I'm the type of person, folks, that I act. I'm not just going to sit there. And when I act, I'm going to the very top. And so you think I'm joking. Rhode Island hasn't even done anything wrong. And I'm ready to sue the school district in Rhode Island. And my granddaughter ain't even start the school system yet. She doesn't start until September. I made this point on the Midnight Show. They would have to keep this away from me. Marilyn and my daughter, Courtney, if my grandbaby came to me and said, Grandpa, I went on a field trip today, and Grandpa, what's a hijab? They had me put it on my head, and Grandpa, they gave me this Quran. Ooh, it's on and popping, to use a term that the kids use. Okay, so fair warning, school districts in Rhode Island, I won't say which city, I don't want to embarrass my daughter, Dad, do you have to turn everything into a radio skit? Or yes, I do. So, Courtney, I'm giving you fair warning right now. I know Eva has a mother and a father. Don't send my grandbaby on no trip to no, I almost said hijab, to no mosque where she's given a hijab. So what, you're telling my little grandbaby that's going to go on to an Ivy League education and start her own business, you're telling her to be submissive to a man? I've told you, folks, I've been to the Persian Gulf, Quran, Kuwait, Saudi Arabia. I know what they do at nighttime. Oh, they talk a good game during the daytime about religion. But the women, literally, I had never seen nothing like that before in my life. They were completely covered up, some of them, and they had to walk behind the men. Literally walk like two steps behind them. And you think you're going to expose my granddaughter to that? I'll just put it this way. Good luck with that. We'll see how it works out for you. 800-848-9222. Let's go to Carlos, line two, New Jersey. What's on your mind, Carlos, line two?
4: Yes, Dominic. All I just want to say is that where was the superintendent, the board of ed on this? And like you said, she probably got paid off. But you know something? That these people, you know, they should go back to their country. You know, don't come here. This country was founded on biblical principles, and they're trying to come here to brainwash people. It's a very personal thing. And, you know, there might be some good Muslims, but this is terrible.
0: Right. Well, I'm not going to broad brush the entire group of people. But I am going to say, Carlos, that if you think you're slick and you think you're going to run game here in America, there are many of us that are going to stand up to you. It's not going to go down the way that you think it's going to go down. I assure you of that. You have already gotten too far along in the process. But it's time to say no and to stop the process. Thank you for the call, Carlos Elliott, Line 3, also in New Jersey, in Bloomfield. What's on your mind, Elliott?
5: Good to talk to you again, Dominic. It's been many years since I've called. I want to play devil's advocate, and the fact that you brought up Rhode Island changed my point a little bit. Truro Synagogue is the oldest synagogue in the United States. It's also a museum. And when you take a tour, out of respect, they ask...
0: Elliot, I'm going to let you finish your point. You said you're playing devil's advocate. So you want to compare the Jewish community with what's going on with these Muslims. I just want to make sure I got this right.
5: I'm not comparing the community.
0: You just mentioned it. So if you're not comparing it, what do you call it?
5: Well, I'm playing devil's advocate. Would you be in
0: right? No. I get it. But I'm saying to you straight up, man up. You're comparing the two communities. So be man enough to say you're doing it. Don't think you're just gonna talk and it's gonna go over my eyes. Nothing goes over my eyes. But anyway, let's play your little game. Go ahead.
5: Okay, and if they handed out a copy of the Torah, would you be this upset
0: Muslims? So just like I thought, you're trying to divide and conquer. And it's disgusting, Elliot, with all due respect. Why would you do that?
5: Because social justice bothers me when you take one and don't compare it to what others could be.
0: Okay, well... How many times, I got a question for you, Elliot. How many times are public school kids taken to a synagogue on a field trip? How many times? How many times do you know of?
5: To a synagogue, no. To a museum,
0: okay,
5: yes.
0: Wait. Don't get slick on me. Let's compare apples to apples. And the question was, how many times do you know of that public school kids are taken on a field trip to a synagogue?
5: I know of.
0: None that you
5: that
0: know
5: answers
0: of.
5: That's your question.
0: But yeah, okay, but yet you want to compare. You do realize what you're doing, Elliot. I know you're using the term devil's advocate, but this is anti-Semitism. Do you realize that?
5: I'm Jewish.
0: Okay. So wait a minute. So, Elliot, so because you're Jewish, you can't engage in anti-Semitism?
5: Talking about the head covering, nothing more. A head covering, if it's saying it's out of respect, not out of conversion, and the same thing at a synagogue, a male, a head covering, out of respect, and not
0: okay. So,
5: out of
0: so, I, so out of respect, would you be okay with your daughter being told to put on a hijab and be given a Quran? Would you be okay with that?
5: Not given a Quran, but putting on the hijab so she could understand what it is, yes, I would be. And I have three daughters.
0: All right. Okay. Well, Elliot, with respect.
6: Dominic is done with you.
0: I wasted enough time on that. Elliot, I appreciate what you said. Okay. Stop being a phony, Dominic. I don't appreciate what you said. What you did was anti-Semitism. You can't compare the two. You can't compare the Jewish community to the Muslim community and what the Muslim community is doing here in America. And I'm not going to broad brush the entire community. I'm not going to point to 9/11 and all of that stuff. I'm not going to do it. But I'll repeat, Rhode Island, I hope you know, I have a lot of listeners in Rhode Island. I hope you hear me, because if you take my granddaughter to a mosque, it's on and popping, and I'll see you in court.
6: It's Dominic Carter

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8: 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I'm Bill Rakoff. Ahead of the close on Wall Street, Treasury yields dragging down stocks.
9: Walmart's an American institution. Huge stores, huge car parks, stacked shelves. Walmart doesn't so much speak as roar. It put up a strong performance in the April to June period, but its outlook was cautious, sending its stock tumbling. Walmart's e-commerce sales are surging, however, with the CEO touting price, speed, and convenience as it takes on Amazon. Walmart sees itself as a tech company these days that trades at the NASDAQ as it pushes AI in stores, delivery trucks, and now drones. John Terrett, Worldwide News Network.
8: The Dow Jones is down 619 points 30 minutes ahead of the close. The World Health Organization agreeing to send 70,000 doses of Merck's Ebola vaccine to the Congo. The shots may or may not work, though, against the strain that has killed more than 2,300. The vaccine's called Ervebo. It's only approved for a previous Ebola strain. This is the Worldwide News Network.
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10: And the Tunnel to Towers Foundation Final Thoughts of the day. I can't wait. 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The first time that they're publicly reconciling, it's going to be very interesting. I'll be paying attention to what they say. The body language, even though we can't see them. I'll be paying attention to everything. And I'll have an update on that coming up at midnight. But that's 6 p.m. must listen to radio. So we told you yesterday how this murderer, Carmelo Anthony, his lawyers got the judge thrown off the case for his appeal going forward. Well, well, well. And this is my message to the black community. Wake up. Now it turns out, revealed at a hearing today, that prosecutors had a gentleman's agreement with the defense team And they didn't reveal everything about Carmelo's past. Oh, the little Carmelo is just not the angel that you thought he was. Oh, he just picked out a knife and stabbed somebody in the chest because they were harassing him. Well, Carmelo Anthony's girlfriend reports that he was stalking her for hours before he stabbed Austin Metcalf, and he had threatening and violent texts on his phone, the prosecutor revealed today. The jury never heard about Carmelo Anthony's disturbing history or about his juvenile criminal record again because of a gentleman's agreement with the 19-year-old defense that is ahead of his murder trial. And this is according to the Collin County Assistant District Attorney. His first name is Bill. So it makes a lot of sense now of why he did what he did, because he was upset. He was upset. He had already been triggered. But hey, look at the bright side, Carmelo. Mommy and daddy got a nice little mansion out of it for all the money that was donated to them. So they're living well, while you are a ward of the state of Texas in the prison system. Good luck with that. Let's go to Wendy. Line 4, Long Island. What's up, Wendy?
11: Yeah, hey. So I think that if we're going to have the non-Muslim girls try on hijabs, maybe we should have the more American kids, have the Muslim kids try on the American clothing if we're going to have the non-Muslim kids try on the hijab. That's
10: well,
11: number
10: but
11: one.
10: What? No, hey, I hear you, Wendy. I want you to go on, but what's American clothing? I mean,
11: a T-shirt or jeans or whatever it is that the kids are wearing. And let them feel what
10: hey,
11: it's
10: Wendy,
11: like to grow
10: Wendy,
11: up.
10: Hey, Wendy, this is mean, and I really shouldn't say this. It's beneath me, Wendy. Or how about have them eat a pork chop or some bacon? How about that?
11: Or some
10: chitlins or something like that. Nice, nice, ugly part of the pig, the stomach. How about some chitlins? For if you want to have the American kids put on the hijab, then give the Muslim kids a pork chop. Go ahead, Wendy.
11: You know, I work in a school community with people of the Muslim faith, and I really don't mind if, you know, they have a food there on the lunchtime that they'd like to eat, or if you want to wear the clothes you want to wear, that's fine. I totally get it. But the thing that's troubling is that people in the Muslim community don't feel that they could speak out against the crazies, because Christians have no problem speaking out to the crazies that are Christians. The Jews have no problem speaking about the other Jews. And we really need the more rational Muslims in this country to start speaking up. And one last thing, before we start having all these crazy Muslims running for offices in this country, maybe you should live here for a couple of hundred years and contribute to the society in a positive way, just like the Jews have done. And you know what? No one gave us anything. And, you know, prove yourself.
10: You know what, Wendy? What's the best way for me to say this? I agree with you 1,000%. 1,000%. I really do. I try not to say it. Oh, Dominic, you're Islamophobic. But how about pay your dues? Okay, I'll put it another way, Wendy. How about pay your dues to be here in America? How about that? You don't get to come here and just run for office and then talk about us like a dog. What's the one, the clown in Minnesota? Help me, Wendy. Well, what's her name? The clown, number one hater of Americans. She's in Congress. What's her name? It escapes me. Omar Ilhan Omar. Quickly, Wendy, go right ahead. We're running out of time. Quickly.
11: You're absolutely right. And basically, where are all those rational Muslims? Because I don't know that there are any, because look at who they're voting for.
10: I'm just going to say I'm throwing shade. Folks, America's heroes need your help now. Do good in their honor by donating $11 a month to Tunnel to Towers, and you can amplify your impact with a car or land donation. Go to T2T.org.
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8: I'm Bill Rakoff. Relief has arrived for sailors who spent more than 260 days deployed in the Persian Gulf.
12: The USS George Washington transiting the Arabian Sea, it has officially entered the Central Command region of responsibility, expected to replace the USS Abraham Lincoln.
8: That's News Nation's Robert Sherman reporting. The president is calling the next step in the war with Iran economic D-Day as a way to isolate the country from the rest of the world.
13: We have things that we could sanction. We have very draconian sanctions, and we'll see what happens.
8: Iran's foreign minister calling the move a distraction. There's a new poll from Emerson College suggesting that Republicans prefer Marco Rubio over Vice President Vance for president in 2028. Sophia Vento is the campaign editor at The Hill.
14: We've been seeing sort of the horse race between the two candidates, and, you know, neither has publicly said whether they've decided to run for president. But I think, you know, Rubio has had a really central role in the Trump administration, especially given so many of the foreign policy priorities. And I'm curious to see how it changes and fluctuates. You know, we are quite a few months out from 2028.
8: The same poll has former Transportation Secretary Pete Buttigieg the early favorite among Democrats. Former Congressman Eric Swalwell facing a federal investigation into sexual misconduct allegations.
15: Federal agents have seized electronic devices from Swalwell as part of the probe. According to the Associated Press, agents reportedly took his devices at a San Francisco airport Saturday, then searched his Washington home the following day. Swalwell resigned from Congress in April after several women accused him of sexual misconduct, including a former staffer who alleges he raped her. Swalwell has denied the allegations.
16: Allegations of sexual assault are flat false. They're absolutely false. They did not happen. They have never happened.
15: Stacey Land, Worldwide News Network, Washington.
8: The FBI has arrested a woman accused of plotting to blow up the New York State Capitol in Albany.
17: Jessica Bowie, age 35, of Albany, New York. She's charged with one count of attempting to provide material, support, or resources to a designated foreign terrorist organization, namely the Islamic Republic of Iraq, commonly known as ISIS.
8: Authorities say Bowie spent weeks surveilling the state capitol. The family of Alyssa Goods, a New York City grandma who disappeared while visiting Las Vegas, say they're getting text messages from her phone asking for money and Bitcoin. News Nation's Jessica Cartaglia.
18: She's been missing for about 2 weeks. She's 63 years old. She went to Las Vegas to visit a close girlfriend, and now her family started getting those strange demands on her cell phone that were popping up from her own number. So it was like somebody was texting them from her phone.
8: The Dow has fallen 600 points today. Stock losses increased after a Treasury plan to tamp down yields fell short. The Dow off 623 points toward the close. 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
8: A 35-year-old woman is in FBI custody this afternoon for allegedly plotting to attack the New York State Capitol building in Albany. Jessica Bowie is said to have pledged allegiance to ISIS in online communications and began planning the attack in July. Authorities say she spent weeks surveilling the state capitol, taking numerous photos. FBI informants apparently provided her with an inert handgun and an explosive device with instructions on how to detonate it. New Jersey Governor Mikey Sherrill is signing legislation protecting reproductive health care providers and patients in the state from out-of-state prosecution.
19: Every patient can feel assured that their privacy is protected. At the same time, this bill outlaws any attempt to interfere with reproductive health care.
8: Supporters say there's been an increase in out-of-state patients since the Supreme Court overturned Roe v. Wade in 2022. The man accused of piloting an overcrowded motorboat that capsized in the waters off Lower Manhattan, killing 27-year-old Sarah Sanchez of College Point and her 5-month-old baby girl, Antonella Garcia, has been arrested and targeted for deportation by ICE. 46-year-old Manuel Hernandez, a native of El Salvador, was arrested by federal immigration enforcement after the U.S. Coast Guard determined he didn't have the documents to legally reside in the United States. He'll be deported after he's prosecuted for the two deaths. Your forecast from the 77 WABC Weather Center. Cloudy with thunderstorms and showers this afternoon, the high 83. Maybe a pop-up shower tonight, dropping down to 65. Right now it's 84 degrees and cloudy outside of our Midtown studios. I'm Bill Rakoff for 77 WABC News.

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1: Hateful Sonny Halston on The View. I don't know where they got these clowns from. They need to send them back. 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
2: There are times when I walk into a community and I see American flags all over the community, and I suddenly feel unsafe because there is a section of this country that has co-opted the American flag, and they equate being an American or an American flag with white supremacy, and that should never be
3: ever
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2: It does belong to all of us.
4: So I stand by that.
5: Yeah, and it's something you've said and been very consistent about, and I've heard it from other people of color, for
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5: sure.
4: Well, I was going to say, what's interesting is that this is not a new conversation amongst the black community, in the black community.
1: So Sonny Halston declaring that she gets nervous when she sees an American flag. Folks, I'll just say this. Don't you see the con? Sonny Halston is a multimillionaire. Her husband is a doctor. Do you think she has anything relatable to your life except running game, telling you what you want to hear? And I'm not a conspiracy, guys. I said on the Midnight Show, you listen to this program, you know conspiracies turn me off. They really do. I think you're nutty if you believe in conspiracies. But in this case, I said, wait a minute, wait a New York minute. Lindsey Graham comes back from Ukraine and all of this happens in a matter of minutes and hours. Well, President Trump speaking out, declaring that in all likelihood, this is hereditary from his father and that no foul play is involved.
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3: Senate Democratic leadership backed your primary opponent, Alex Vindman. Have you spoken to Leader Chuck Schumer since your win last night?
4: I have not spoken to the leader, but I have spoken to other U.S. Senators, and I'm super excited to have their support. They're going to be publicly coming out in support of me. And look, we are going to expand our big tent to actually work on unifying the Democrats here in the state of Florida so that we can take on Ashley Moody.
5: And folks often say, like, oh, are you going to be able to work across the aisle with the Republicans? They are not trying to work across the aisle. They're literally trying to kill us.
6: Mm-hmm.
5: And they are doing it on camera.
6: Yeah.
5: And not being held accountable.
6: Mm-hmm.
5: Like, actually, state-sanctioned violence. Mm-hmm. They've been doing it in the Black community, and they're doing it even more so now with ICE. ICE is now a weaponized paramilitary force that is designed to terrorize us.
7: Yes, Carlos.
8: Why does she sound more black than she did yesterday?
7: Why does she sound more black than she did yesterday? Oh, damn. Play it again. Let's see if she sounds more black than she
5: did. And folks often say, like, oh, are you going to be able to work across the aisle with the Republicans? Mm-hmm. They are not trying to work across the aisle. They are literally trying to kill us.
6: Mm-hmm.
5: And they are doing it on camera.
6: Yeah.
5: And not being held accountable.
6: Mm-hmm.
5: Like, actually, state-sanctioned violence. Mm-hmm. They've been doing it in the Black community, and they're doing it even more so now with ICE. ICE is now a weaponized paramilitary force that is designed to terrorize us.
7: With eyes. With eyes. That, welcome, my friends, to the Thursday edition. Oh, my gosh. This woman is actually running for Senate. Welcome to the Thursday. Thursday edition of Bo Snerdly's Rush Hour, Fastest Hour in American Media. That was Angie Nixon with eyes that terrorizing us. Here's the thing. I listen to that. It makes me ill on a certain level. Republicans are not going into Black neighborhoods. Like, okay, let's go into the Black neighborhood and kill the Black people. You know who's in the Black neighborhoods killing Black people? Watch 48 Hours. I'm not trying to give them a promo, but I've been, you know, what's it? I put on that show, 48 Hours. The first 48, whatever it is. And you see who's killing who. And it's not Republicans going in. They're terrorizing us. And yet Democrats won't say a word about it. In fact, when you do see the people that kill the Black people in the Black neighborhoods, then you have Democrat judges, Democrat lawmakers that demand the people that kill people get released out of jail so that they can go out and kill more people. Because they're being mass incorporated, mass incarcerated. This is going to be an interesting race. I'll tell you something. Since we started with, with this woman, let's continue. Hassan Piker pledges his love and support. The way he sounds, boy, I wonder if he thinks she's not married. Cut 8.
6: you're a Democratic Socialist running in a statewide race with a large population of people who have fled governments that call themselves socialists. How do you convince those
7: voters? No, that's not it. That's not it. Cut eight, Hassan Piker. Eight, Mr. Piker. Hassan Piker. Let me know when you have it there. He's looking, scrambling. But I'll tell you something. This woman is a trip. And the fact that Democrats all around the country are now, they're in one of two camps. Either they're being extremely quiet, shaking their heads in disbelief, like Republicans are, like everyone else, even independents are probably shaking their heads saying, how does this happen? I wonder, how did it happen that this woman actually won? And she won from organizing. And she's very clear about how she won. But there are a lot of Democrats that are being quiet here. David Jolly was put on the spot, the guy that won the nomination for governor in Florida. Are you going to go campaign with this one? Well, I will, undoubtedly, we'll be at events together. Are you going to campaign with her? We're Democrats. We're both running for office, and are you going to campaign with her? We'll be at the same events, undoubtedly. That's what they know, whether they can say it or not. Anyway, do we have Hassan in praise of, here he is,
9: the Piker. Going forward, this is an Angie Nixon stan account, okay? If Angie Nixon wants our help, we will be there for her. If she wants it to be quiet on the background, I will do that. Whatever, if she says, I don't know Hassan Piker, I don't want him anywhere near, I will never touch the state of Florida. I will never bring it up. Whatever she wants, we are her loyal soldiers. Okay?
7: Yeah. Okay. Okay. Hassan? Okay. We're her loyal soldiers. Now, let us continue with Miss Angie Nixon. Cut three. We might as well do the Angie Nixon segment now. Cut three. Here's more of Angie Nixon.
5: So, right now,
7: so
5: Donald Trump, Ashley Moody are causing so much harm to folks. And I feel like they're legitimately trying to return us back to the worst chapters of our past, of our history. And so you have
7: of our past.
5: Donald Trump saying things like he wants to make America great again. They want to return us back to the good old days. But the good old days were my mom drinking out of colored only water fountains, segregation,
7: fountains.
5: Not having access to healthcare, us meaning black people being bombed and, you know, their neighborhoods being burnt down because they were becoming self-sufficient and that type of stuff.
10: Yeah.
5: And
7: all right. I mean, let's parse this. Donald Trump says he wants to return again to the good old day, the day that passed. The word is passed. ED, but never mind that. Small matter. I'm not mocking her. Donald Trump want to take us back to the days that passed. And he wants us to go back to the days when they were bombing us and when we didn't have access to healthcare and access to vote. What she is forgetting, poor little thing, is that what those good old days were the Democrat Party days. The girl live in Florida. Lest you had Southern Democrats. In Georgia, there was old good old Les the Maddox. In Florida, you had that other guy that wanted to, that said that Republicans wanted to take Social Security out from everybody. And then, and then you had guys like Governor George Wallace down there in Alabama. All them boys are Democrat boys. All them boys were Democrats. And them boys are the ones that told black people, y'all can't vote, and the Democrat Party activists, like they have Antifa now, they had the KKK then to try to enforce the Democrat Party operating system on people. And she conveniently leaves that out. It wasn't Republicans back then terrorizing people. In fact, Republicans voted for the Civil Rights Act in 1964 to break the filibuster that Southern Democrats had so that black people couldn't get their rights. Oh, poor Angie. And all this business, they're killing us. All you have to do is look at the murder rate in every single blue city and see who's doing the murders. And Democrats are quiet about it. The breakdown and degradation of black culture across the United States is happening in blue cities at the helm, led by Democrats who could care less that you have cultural depravity, criminality, lack of education, running wild in every single blue city in America, and they don't have the answers for it. They won't talk about it, but they will sit and blame Republicans for all of their woes, like this woman does, without ever acknowledging the truth of what is happening in America and what has happened to black Americans' culture under the Democrat Party for the last 70 years. I'm looking at the clock. We'll take a break now because I have more and I don't want to shortchange it from this woman, this Angie Nixon. And it'll pass. We're going to look in the past. James Golden. Bo Snerdly. I just couldn't believe he was actually playing it. Former Three Doors Down guitarist Matt Roberts died on this day in 2016. He was 38 years old. Prescription drug overdose. Their first single, Kryptonite, charted in the top three on the Billboard charts. Their debut album, The Better Life, became the 11th selling best album of the year, 6 times platinum in the United States of America. We'll be back. Please don't go away. Keep it right there. Post Sterling's Rush Hour, fastest hour in American media. And we're coming right back.
10: 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This is the Rush Hour with James Golden.
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8: West on 27, slowdowns at Amagansett, East Hampton, and Waynescott, and again from Bridgehampton through Southampton. Then traffic tied up into Tuckahoe with an accident reported before Sandy Hollow Road. It's busy around the Riverside Roundabout and Center Drive, heavy both ways between routes 24 and 25. Main road delays both ways into Cross River Drive. LIE in good shape. From the WLIR Traffic Desk, I'm Lisa Ritchie.
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3: Bill, you're a Democratic Socialist running in a statewide race with a large population of people who have fled governments that call themselves socialists. How do you convince those voters when they hear socialists that they may see that as disqualifying?
2: Yeah, for sure. So I want to be clear. I just recently became a member of the Democratic Socialists. I've also just recently become a member of the Working Families Party. And I let people know that nothing's changed about me. I am someone who's going to stand up for them.
4: Mm-hmm. She's so awesome.
5: Mm-hmm.
4: I love her so much. Oh, my Lord. She's so f***ing good. Oh, my God. Oh, my God. Having her in the Senate would be so... would be so insane.
5: It would be. Get that right.
4: Having her in the Senate would be so incredible.
5: Yeah, right. Yeah, that's Hassan, all right. We had the right cut, by the way. It was my bad on that. That was... Yeah, Hassan doing more... And you know what he's trying to kiss. Anyway, we have time for it. Let's just round out this section. Folks, here's a little bit more Angie for you. Cut three. This might be my favorite. Here you go.
6: So, right now, Donald Trump and Ashley Moody are causing so much harm to folks. And I feel like they're legitimately trying to return us back to the worst chapters of our past, of our history.
5: Of our past.
6: And so you have Donald Trump saying things like he wants to make America great again. They want to return us back to the good old days. But
5: the good old days.
6: The good old days were...
5: Well, we have more.
6: My mom drinking out of colored only water fountains.
5: That the Democrat put in. By the way, her mom was drinking out of water fountains. So when I tell you that when you listen to Democrats from the North and they pronounce like Clinton and all that, you think I'm joking. I'm not. When you listen to certain people from the South, water fountains, the tea goes away. So her mom was drinking out of colored only water fountains because Democrats in the South put up colored only water fountains. That's who did it. To your mom, Ashley, Angie, I'm sorry, Ashley's the opponent. Now, when we get back, we have a few more. We also have other people in our lineup today. Governor Gavin Wilson, Newsom is out making noise. Hey, Princess Diana, I wonder if Princess Diana is due to be back from her vacation this week. And oh, I just can't wait to catch up with her because Ron DeSantis, we have something. In fact, I may just hold this Ron DeSantis. Ron DeSantis was axed. Lily Bonick there, I'm trying to relate to the Angie crew, was axed if he's worried about either Byron Donalds or David Jolly undoing the things he's done. And he had a response to that. So anyway, we'll get to... And Pete Hegseth is in the news. Pete Hegseth upset the people at CNN again. We'll be back, folks. Stay right there with us.
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11: The librarian who helped reboot the reading...

0: Streets literacy advocate and host of the Reading Rainbow Revival posted on Threads that he is in crisis. He said he's seeking help at a mental health facility. He added he's currently safe and expressed gratitude for fan support, which was overwhelming. Tens of thousands rallied around him online, writing versions of, quote, normalize seeking help for mental health struggles and will be waiting in the library for your return. Cooper Lawrence, Worldwide News Network.
1: The show must go on. ZZ Top says it's going to continue touring after the death of its drummer, Frank Beard. Beard died Monday at the age of 77 after health issues. The band says it'll resume its current tour this weekend with two dates at Austin City Limits. Bill Rakoff, Worldwide News Network, New York.
2: If you missed Rita Cosby, here's what you missed.
3: And I think this will be the demise of the Democratic Party, because I think the Democrats are too afraid to take them on. And you've seen this strength from so many of them. And in fact, even in Maine, where you got Graham Plattner, the guy with the big Nazi tattoo, and that was such a disaster. But you've got them saying up there, well, we need someone like Graham, minus the tattoo, minus the allegations of rape, minus the allegations of physical assault. We need someone nice and wonderful like Graham Plattner with his views that were so extreme democratic socialists, that we need someone like that, because he did get 72% of the vote in the primaries. I mean, that's a sad testament, and Maine is such a beautiful, great state. Wake up, Mainers. You deserve so much better. And he's not alone. You got this guy, Abdul El-Sayed. He is running in the Michigan Senate primary. And Abdul El-Sayed is running against Mike Turner, a very common sense, normal guy. Abdul El-Sayed does have a primary. The primary, I believe, is coming up August 4th. And so there's a lot on the hopper there. And Abdul El-Sayed, talk about an extreme. First of all, he hangs around with Hassan Piker. That's the guy who said that America deserved 9/11. And then he's hanging around with all these other kind of questionable characters in Dearborn, Michigan. And if this does not embody the radical democratic socialists of America, I don't know what does. Listen to Abdul El-Sayed not that long ago, where he actually poses the question, do we really need cops? I kid you not. This is what he said. Take a listen. In his own words.
4: Do police really need to use guns? Do we need as much of a police force? And so if we ask ourselves about how we spend money in the public, where that money goes, where it comes from, we need to make a lot better decisions about investing in the things that root out poverty rather than investing in policing poverty. And we need to understand that these are racialized questions because of systemic racism. When we make a choice to invest in policing in a majority black community rather than to invest in public schools, that choice is influenced by systemic racism.
3: So, do we need guns? That was the focus of his questions. Do we need guns for police? Police are supposed to give them a piece of candy?
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2: 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Just
6: James Golden, known popularly as Bo Snerdly.
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6: Rush

1952. American singer, songwriter, and musician. Doug Figer was born. With, of course, The Knack. 1979, this busted out huge. Their very first single, and it blew up. Now, Doug Figer wrote the song for a

0: woman named Sharona Alpern. She did become his girlfriend. After the song, she became his girlfriend. He passed away at age 57 in 2010. Man, the music, so great. Such a great debut single from The Knack. My Sharona. James Golden Snerdly. Okay, a lot to do here. Fastest Hour in American Media. Let us continue. Just cut five. Let's just get to it. Here's another one, folks.
1: They are going to racially profile us, and they are going to escalate things, and they are going to shoot and kill us, and they are going to get away with it unless we send people like me to Washington, D.C., who are going to scrutinize and launch investigations to go after bad actors, to arrest them and to put them in jail, and to call for an end and an abolishment of ICE.
2: After Angie abolishes ICE, she's going to hand out amnesty like candy.
1: The Haitian community here in our state contribute over $2.6 billion to our economy. And not only that, it's not only just about their labor. It's actually about the culture that they bring here. They are amazing people. And so there needs to be a clear pathway to citizenship, especially if their country is still so unstable.
2: We need.
0: Yeah, that's all. That was Jesse Waters covering Angie on his show last night. I'll tell you what, this is just, it's just going to be so much fun watching this campaign. Now, before we get away from the Democrat DSA members, we need to visit the guy that wants us to pronounce his name right or keep it out of our damn mouths. That would be Abdulrahman Muhammad Al-Sayed. Pronounce my name right or keep it out of your damn mouth. He was asked a question. I'm trying to be Ebonic here so that I can relate to Angie's crowd. Me and Angie, you know, I want to be friends. Well, sure, we don't want to kill her. Me trying to kill no. They want to kill us. Anyway, Abdulrahman Muhammad Al-Sayed. Keep your name out of your mouth if you can't pronounce my name right. Keep it out your damn mouth. Was asked by a reporter about relations with black people. Because he said a lot of, you know, you're Arab and a lot of people think you don't care about black people. And another Ebonic pronunciation, I'm trying to relate. And Abdulrahman Muhammad Al-Sayed had a response. Here it is.
3: I mean, what do you just make it just happen there? The guy saying you're an Arab, you don't care about black folks. You know, I hate to say this, but I continue to hear it from older black folks, people like this, some of Denzel's colleagues telling me that they're uncommitted for you.
4: You know, there's been an effort, I think, to divide people against each other. And unfortunately, you see that the consequence of that, to tell us that some group or another group have to be counterposed because there's not enough for all of us. I am Arab. I'm also African. My family immigrated to this country from Egypt. Yep. I'm proud of my African heritage.
0: Yeah. Okay. So, why is it the Democrats? Why is it Democrat nominees have to? The first thing I thought about it when I heard that statement, I was like, what is he going to do next? Go to the neighborhood vinyl record store and come out and tell us that he listened to Coltrane and he listened to. Do you remember in the presidential campaign, we had a presidential candidate that went into a record store in a black neighborhood and came out and started talking about. It was staged, of course. What do you have? Oh, I have. What records do you have? And she starts going through the litany of albums that she purchased at a record store to prove to everybody that she was black and that she was proud of her African heritage, her African-American heritage. And you have that? Let's hear it. Let's refresh ourselves.
5: So, do you know music? First of all, Charlie Mingus, really one of the greatest jazz performers ever. One of my favorite albums of all time. Roy Ayers, Everybody Loves Sunshine. You know this one? So good. It's a classic. And then Porn Game Bass, right? And this is a beautiful one. It's Ella Fitzgerald and Louis Armstrong. So there you go.
0: What'd you get? I have Charlie Mingus. You ever hear of him? You know music? I have Charlie Mingus. Do you know music? I know music. I know black music. I know black music. I have Charlie Mingus. I'm Charlie. And you ever heard of Roy Ayers? Everybody Loves the Sunshine? Oh, man, it's a classic. It's a classic. And what else? Yeah. I have Porgy and Bess. And I have Porgy and Bess. And by the way, I also have Louis Armstrong and Ella. I have it. I'm black. Man, Democrats crack me up with this stuff. So now, Abdulrahman Muhammad El Sayed is proud of his African heritage. He wants you to know he's African too. So there you go, black voters, you have been pandered to, and you should feel secure. He has done the black pander. We should make that a dance, the election season dance, the black pander dance. You know, it could be a thing, the black pander dance. Let's see who's doing the black pander dance next. Okay. Oh, we have to move to some other news. Tick them off at CNN. It's self-explanatory. I just have to play it today. Cut 20, really quick. CNN, Jake Tapper is beside himself. Here it is.
6: Went to Iowa to campaign. He was at the Iowa State Fair Monday. And he used a slur against trans people. Take a listen.
7: We need guys like this man right here having our back in Congress as we get rid of DEI at the Defense Department. At the Department of War, we do training, not trannies. The only focus of our department, colorblind, gender neutral, merit based. That's it. We want the best.
6: I mean, first of all, I'm still just not going to get over the fact of seeing like a current Secretary of Defense campaigning for somebody. I don't think I've ever seen anything like that before.
0: Jake Tapper's not happy. Not happy at all, my friends. Now, let's move on. By the way, have you ever seen those television commercials? I know somebody that went on one of these. I'm not going to mention the name of the outfit. But have you ever seen those commercials on TV? Come, enjoy a nice holiday. You can take a boat along some of Europe's most scenic rivers and explore history throughout Europe on our very special cruise. And it's really clear who they want on their cruise ships and who they don't, because the pictures, there ain't no YNs in this one. Not in this advertising. You will not see no YNs. You will not see no ONs. You won't see the older ones either. You won't see no. It's come, explore the beauties of Europe. Explore everything about the European nation. And through the river, and join us on this beautiful cruise. We have a wonderful, luxurious cruise. It's just, you can sit outside and enjoy all the beautiful history, everything that's wonderful. I think the reason I'm bringing this up is because they came to mind. That ad comes, by the way, the ad is lovely, tastefully done. And I'm not knocking it. I'm not knocking the company that does it. It's all cool with me. Have fun. And I'm not knocking the passengers that go on these beautiful, luxurious cruises. I bring it up because I believe that perhaps the Trump administration ought to put up some advertising on its own. Here's how I would do it. Ladies and gentlemen, a unique, wonderful chance to have a beautiful vacation and to see the world. Brought to you by the Trump administration. All you have to do is apply and get your seats. Beautiful, luxurious travel accommodations totally taken care of. And you will enjoy a holiday like no other. A holiday where you can travel far and wide. See the world like you've never seen it before. And the beautiful part of it is you won't have to shell out a dime. Come to the Trump Holiday, the Trump Vacation Club. Why am I saying that? Why? I'll tell you why. U.S. carries out its first deportations under pact for Liberia to accept 1,200 non-Liberians. Yes, ladies and gentlemen, see the world. The United States on Thursday, that would be today, carried out its first deportation under an agreement for Liberia to accept up to 1,200 people who are not from the African country, one of the Trump administration's largest efforts yet to deport people to countries other than their own. The 20 deportees arrived at Roberts International Airport outside Monrovia. Deportees, those enjoying their holiday extended vacation to far-flung ports of beauty and ancient history around the world, include African nationals, as well as nationals from North America, South America, and the Caribbean, according to Liberian Information Minister Jerolimic Pike. Liberian Justice Minister Natu Oswald Twi has said they could seek asylum in the West African country if they wish. Otherwise, anyway, State Department's not answering any questions. Homeland Security Department declined to confirm the deportations for operational security reasons and referred additional questions to the State Department. State Department said they're not taking any questions. So it's kind of a circle jerk. Third country agreements often shrouded in secrecy. Migrants have been deported to countries they have never been to or where they face safety risk and are left with little choice other than to return to the home countries they were fleeing from. The Trump administration has struck agreements with 35 countries to deport people who are from other countries, including Liberia and 13 other countries in Africa. The Dark Continent. That's what liberals used to call Africa. The Dark Continent. And that information comes from Third Country Deportation Watch, who has partnered with Refugees International and Human Rights First. They rely on public records. So there you have it. People are now seeing the world. Vacation. First vacation club in Liberia. When we get back, clip of the day coming up. 1948, Robert Plant is born on this day. Of course, the great with Led Zeppelin. James Golan, Bo Snerdly, clip of the day coming up. Whatever you do, do not go away. Keep it right here.

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6: Welcome to the mansion economy. So what is that? It's homes listed for $20 million and up. There seems to be a shortage of them. Can you imagine? Luxury properties and mansions are booming across the country, especially in places like LA, New York, and South Florida. I think the reason for this is the stock market, startups, SpaceX, and artificial intelligence. They've all contributed to this. And the real estate agents are describing this as the gold rush and absolute bananas. One appraiser said $10 million homes are a dime a dozen. Can you imagine? That seems to be the problem. There's such a disparity between the affordable and the mansion. So why don't we look at that and never bet against the United States? I'm Suzanne Miller.
1: 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This is Moving America. Here's Jake Novak.
7: 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It will still make some vehicles there for export. And Chevy parent GM is actually ramping up its focus on selling Buicks and Cadillacs in China. 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
9: 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I'm Bill Rakoff. It may take a little longer to pay off your student loans.
10: Feel like you'll be paying off your student loans for the rest of your life? Well, that actually could happen, even well into retirement. Senator Bernie Sanders wants to stop the government from taking money out of Social Security checks to repay defaulted student loans. He plans to formally introduce the bill when the Senate returns in September. If collections resume, the government can take up to 15% of monthly Social Security benefits. About 452,000 seniors are currently in default. Sanders says no senior should have their Social Security payments taken away from them to pay back student debt. Stacey Lynn, Worldwide News Network, Washington.
9: Any relief in the bond market disappeared as oil prices, worries about high inflation, and the government's debt kept rising. The stock market had its worst loss in 3 weeks. The Dow off 703, the S&P down 66, the NASDAQ lost 263. 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

0: remarkable happened on CNN. The host was Boris Sanchez. He was interviewing the co-chairman of the Democrat Socialists of America, Ashiq Sadiq. And wow, wow, wow. Listen to this.
1: I get your criticism of foreign policy. As I said, it's not an uncommon one. But lauding Fidel Castro is a different story. You talk about what things were like before the revolution in Cuba. I'll give you a personal example. My grandfather was a revolutionary in Cuba during that time. He was affected by a previous dictator, Fulgencio Batista, having his friends disappeared in the street for speaking their minds. My grandfather found that revolution hoping to bring democracy to Cuba. And then what happened? Fidel Castro locked my grandfather up, sentenced to 20 years for doing what you're doing now on live TV, for speaking his mind, for expressing himself freely, for trying to organize politically. So I wonder, again, how you think that lands with people who suffered under that dictatorship, who now you are trying to court as voters when your organization comes out and lauds 100 years of Castro. I don't think it would land that well with them, Ashiq.
2: We're mm-hmm. seeing many people in the United States who are struggling under massive inequality in the United States.
0: He was dumbfounded. I wish you could have seen the look on this guy's face. He completely did not know what to do when he got hammered with that question, with that personal experience from the CNN host Boris Sanchez. It was classic, my friends. Have never seen anything quite like that. And of course, his answer had nothing to do at all. Nothing to do with the realities of the question that was asked about Fidel Castro. So, here we are, ready to go home, almost. Isaac Hayes, my friends, singer, songwriter, of course, the great Isaac Hayes, was born on this day in 1942. You know him best from the theme from Shaft and from his time on the show, yes, The Chef on South Park. Isaac Hayes passed away in 2008. 65 years old. Also, my friends, born on this day in the year 1947, American trombonist, songwriter, James Pankow, who was with Chicago for so many years. Chicago, such hits as If You Leave Me Now. They opened up with 5 consecutive number one albums when they came out. 20 top 10 singles. James Pankow, Chicago. Bonus. May God bless, protect each and every single one of you, your families, and your loved ones. Love and gratitude, my friends, for your being here with me, allowing me to be with you. God willing, we're here tomorrow for the It's Already Friday show. In the meantime, I bid you adieu. Hope to see you tomorrow. Bye.
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5: I'm Bill Rakoff. President Trump turning to economic pressure to get Iran back to the negotiating table, calling it Economic D-Day. We get more from News Nation's Rashad Hudson.
6: After months of military strikes, President Trump is now trying to squeeze Iran financially. The president announced what he calls, quote, the most crushing economic operation ever taken against any country, and warns other nations they could pay a price for helping Iran. The president said countries allowing their banks, businesses, airports, or government entities to provide Iran an economic lifeline could face tremendous economic consequences.
5: Iran says Trump's new strategy is just an attempt to distract from the U.S.'s own economic problems. The man accused of trying to assassinate President Trump at the White House Correspondents' Dinner was in court today, but News Nation's Tom Dempsey says a trial date has not yet been set.
7: Cole Allen will be back in court in October. During the hearing today, though, the prosecution said it has taken lots of time to get all the evidence of discovery into the hands of the defense, which led to the trial date not being set today.
5: Another major departure coming up from the Trump White House is our Stacey Lynn reports.
8: James Braid is leaving his post as the president's legislative affairs director. He was essentially the link between the West Wing and Capitol Hill, helping Trump move his agenda through Congress. Braid played a key role in the president's massive tax and spending bill that passed last year.
5: The tech company Flock is making changes to its license plate reader cameras amid growing privacy concerns.
9: The modifications include an audit feature to flag potential misuse and a requirement that law enforcement users provide a case number when conducting searches. The changes come after reports of law enforcement misusing the technology through data sharing and improper searches.
5: That's News Nation's Danielle Dukan. Federal agents have seized electronic devices from former Congressman Eric Swalwell and searched his home in D.C. as part of an investigation into allegations of sexual misconduct by the Democrat from California. Dennis Franks is a retired FBI special agent.
10: It's not usual in my experience that a member of Congress is going to be investigated for just sexual assault charges. It's more of a state, local jurisdictional issue in matter, but there's either, you know, something deeper or other reasons for this significance of activity.
5: Yields up and stocks down on Wall Street today.
11: The U.S. national debt is now $40 trillion. It comes about because billions was not realized because some of President Trump's tariffs were invalidated by the courts. Bond yields have been rising again on Thursday. That means prices down, despite Treasury intervention to try and reverse that trend on Wednesday. The Dow, the Nasdaq, and S&P all in the red, the Dow down by more than 1%, oil rising, Brent at $93, WTI at $88. And Walmart saw its slowest comparable growth in 6 years on Thursday, a rare sales miss for the world's biggest store.
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4: 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Welcome to the 5 o'clock show. It's time for Common Sense. Now, it's Katz and Cosby with John Katzimatidis and Rita Cosby. Standing for truth, justice, and the American way. 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Now, here's John Katzimatidis and Rita Cosby. Breaking news, WABC.
12: Well, we are back. And, well, there's so many things going on today. And in the studio with us today, we have Ed Cox, the New York State Chairman. And, Mr. Chairman, good to see you. I saw you for breakfast. I saw you for lunch. But it's good to see you. Judge Richard Weinberg, I saw you for breakfast. And
13: missed me for lunch, but here I am.
12: Yeah, and missed you for lunch. And we have Governor David Patterson. And Governor, always good to have you here.
14: Thank you.
15: And by the way, you got to tell everybody why you guys were together for breakfast. It's not like you just were meeting for, Apple Jacks or something.
12: Well, and we had over at our friends Eric Levine's legal office, we had a bunch of people. And we met with the Speaker of the House, Mike Johnson. And it was
13: great.
12: It was a very interesting meeting. And for the first time ever, the GOP Congress is raising more money than the DNC Congress.
15: Quite a bit.
12: What does that mean?
15: I think people are fed up.
12: Well, yeah. the GOP chairman of New York was here with us, and you were there at the breakfast. Tell us what you mean.
14: And what Speaker Johnson said was, New York will make the difference. We can win four congressional seats here in New York in November.
12: Well, we want common sense to prevail. And he also said, breaking news, that he thinks that the besides the money that the GOP is raising, that President Trump is going to put up $300 million from his fund to make sure the Congress stays with the GOP.
14: We only have to win six seats, four here in New York, and we get the majority. We keep the majority in the House.
15: Wow, that is interesting, guys. By the way, the other big story today, breaking news on the other big story.
4: Breaking news, WABC.
15: Well, the other big story is this woman who was arrested for allegedly plotting New York State Capitol attack. And boy, oh boy, this is so scary. Ed, what is your take on this? This woman, 35 years old, Jessica Bowie, and she had pledged allegiance to ISIS and was planning to blow up the state capitol and also was planning to attack legislators. And what's so scary, and we're going to be hearing in just a moment from the U.S. Attorney, John Sarcone. Yeah, the first assistant U.S. attorney is his official title for the Northern District.
12: And I saw him. He was on television before.
15: He was great.
12: The FBI from Albany was on television. And this is the biggest story of the day.
15: It by far is. And he's going to be joining us in a moment. Not yet, but he's going to be joining us in a moment, John. But Ed, talk about
14: anyone
15: the case.
14: Anyone who thinks they can blow up the Capitol has to be crazy.
12: They wanted to blow up the Capitol?
15: Yeah,
12: I've read
15: New York Capitol.
12: All right, let us right now, calling in right now is the first assistant U.S. attorney
15: in the Northern District.
12: In the Northern District.
15: Of New York.
12: John Sarcone. John, give us an update. Who is crazy enough to want to blow up the Capitol?
16: Well, John, thank you, you and Rita, having me on. And I think that this is a matter that should be discussed and not forgotten. This individual had been radicalized. She's a U.S. citizen. Radicalized sometime last year and had been plotting with who she believed to be ISIS to blow up the Capitol. And more startling is the state senators. She wanted to assassinate the state senators.
15: You know what's so scary?
12: I mean, that sounds like as bad as when they wanted that airplane to fly directly into the Capitol.
16: Well, she definitely, let's put it this way, John. As I said in the press conference, this arrest and prosecution will send a chilling effect out there to all of our enemies, foreign and domestic, that we are watching. We are vigilant. We are not going to allow this to happen here in our soil, and especially when we're getting close to the 25th anniversary of 9/11.
15: You know, Mr. U.S. Attorney, when I sat there and I was watching your press conference today, I was gripping. And what was really troubling to me was to hear the background. This was not, you know, and you know it better than anybody. Sometimes these people plot and you don't know how far. This woman went to the effort of surveilling the Capitol at least five times. She bought explosive materials. She bought a gun. She talked about wanting to do as much damage to legislators, to police. This was a real planned, methodical attack, and she was definitely in the works, right? I mean, this was really scary.
16: No, but no doubt about it, Rita. And you know, I have to say, thanks to the FBI and this office, we did this in a month, where typically these investigations could go on and on and on. But when I got here as a U.S. attorney, I changed that model. I said, we don't have the luxury of long-term investigations. Once we're on to something, we need to aggressively pursue it. And I do want to say for the public in general here in the Capital Region, there was not one second that she was not under surveillance 24 hours a day, 7 days a week.
12: So you felt you had it under control and nothing could go wrong at that point?
16: Absolutely, John. I just wanted to say, you know, a couple of things that she is quoted as saying. One is, quote, praise be to Allah for September 11th, end quote.
15: Wow.
16: You can't get any more wicked than that. And anybody who is grateful or thinks that 9/11 was something that was deserved, I would say check your citizenship at the door and go someplace else.
12: I hope they don't have citizenship. They should lose their citizenship if they're performing those kind of acts. Now, let me ask you one more quick question. I'm not sure you're allowed to talk about it. We heard that there's a big investigation going on voting patterns in the city of New York.
16: Well, John, as you know, I cannot confirm or deny any ongoing investigations whatsoever, but I can tell you that this Justice Department is laser focused on rooting out election fraud in every corner. And you just saw the Deputy Attorney General Harmeet Dhillon had announced that there will be 1,000 monitors that are going to be dispatched to monitor the midterm elections. So rest assured, this office is laser focused on protecting the integrity of our democracy and our ballots.
12: Understood. And that's the number one thing, because if, you know, 80% of the people polled, whether they're Democrats, Republicans, or independents, say they need voter ID. And if people are doing the wrong things, then the citizens and the American people deserve to know about it.
16: No question about it. It just makes no sense to me why voter ID should not be implemented. And anybody who's against voter ID, you have to, you know, think about that. Your antennas have to go up. Why? Well, you have to have voter ID. You have to have ID for everything in this country. But the main thing that separates this country from every other country in the world, no, you don't need ID.
12: Well, thank you so much for calling in this Thursday night. My God, it's almost a weekend. Thank you so much, and thank you for your service, and thank you for everything you're doing for our state. And I hope the Senate confirms you so you could be the full U.S. attorney.
16: Well, thank you, John. Thank you, Rita. And thank you to your audience. We're all in this together. So,
12: and the president might be listening to this show right now, because he's coming on this show about a little bit after 6 o'clock.
16: President is our great leader, and we have a great attorney general, and that's why we are talking today, because of that leadership.
15: Well, thank you for all you do. Thank you so much. It's great to have you here. Thank you.
16: Thank you.
15: Thank you. And you guys, further talking about this story, we have New York State Senator George Borrello who's joining us. Senator Borrello, this is chilling, because this woman, as we were just hearing from the first assistant U.S. attorney there, John Sarcone, is that this woman, 35-year-old Jessica Bowie, she said, I'm going to attack the Capitol and I want to attack legislators. I mean, this was very frightening.
17: Yes, absolutely. You know, we were seeing the reports, and I want to first thank the FBI for their fantastic work and you know, apprehending this woman. But this is a woman who converted to Islam and pledged her support to ISIS about 5 years ago. She, you know, she went through the process of acquiring everything to make bombs. And then what she thought was a handgun that she was buying from the undercover FBI agents. So this woman wanted to kill, she said, 100 senators and destroy as much of the building as possible. Then she wanted to escape to Syria. This is an Albany resident, my understanding, an American citizen who has become radicalized here. It just shows you, you know, the amount of danger out there with people like this. Very, very, very frightening, and hopefully very sobering for the people of New York State.
15: And Judge Weinberg.
18: So, George, I had the occasion. I read the FBI affidavit in support of this. And this woman not only did all that homework and the research, she looked up what the law was and what her legal exposure was if she got caught. And she referenced, she said, I know I'm facing at least 20 years in jail. So she knowingly and willfully did this, George. It's absolutely preposterous to think that somebody would do that. But I want to ask you this question. You deal with your fellow legislators up there, and you have a lot of the Democrats who've been apologists for these radical extremists. How do they feel about getting blown up in the same building with the people who don't agree with their politics? When they blow up buildings like that, they take out everybody. Independents, Democrats, Republicans, school children on a tour. What are your thoughts about that, George?
17: Well, look, these people are anti-American, and unfortunately, we have people that have won primaries, in particular in New York City, that have the same anti-American values, that will be members of the legislature sitting in that chamber, and that is the most frightening part. I'm also grateful that she's being charged federally, because, you know, believe it or not, until recently, when bail reform was put in place, several terrorist charges were not bail eligible. And there's still one that is not bail eligible right now, making a terroristic threat. So thank goodness this was a federal operation. She's 35 years old. And if the Democrats in this next session push the bill that they've wanted to push for a long time, elder parole, this woman, if she wasn't charged federally, would be eligible for parole in 20 years at the age of 55. That's the kind of laws that the Democrats in Albany are passing. So I hope this wakes them up. I hope this is sobering for them, that we need to protect the people of New York State first and foremost and not put politics in front of public safety.
15: You know, Senator Borrello, one of the other things I found so chilling about what they were when they were laying out the what they had on this woman, the information, her plan, and it was in writing and she's on video, you know, talking about all this and planning to blow up. Her plan was to carry out this attack on the New York State legislature, of which you're a part of there. It was to do that, then to flee to Syria and then come back. And she said, if I can get away with it, then my plan is to try the White House or New Year's Eve Times Square. This woman was crazy.
17: Yes, absolutely. And unfortunately, she's probably not the only one like this out there that has become radicalized. You know, and it just shows you the impact of this anti-American sentiment. You know, I remember not that long ago when some of the words of Osama bin Laden were circulating around on social media, and young people who weren't even alive when 9/11 occurred were embracing his anti-American rhetoric. So this is a very serious situation, and we have a lot of people out there, including elected officials, have questioned the validation of the United States, our system of government, and our American way of life. This should hopefully open some eyes. You know, look, this woman was obviously severely mentally deranged and evil. There's no question about it. But she is not unique. I can guarantee you that.
18: George, I respectfully filed dissenting opinion. Let me tell you, as a retired Supreme Court justice, she fits the legal definition of sanity. She knowingly and willfully did this. She knew the natural and probable consequences of her actions, and she's not legally insane. And so if they try to give a defense that she's insane, it's wrong, it should be thrown out. This woman knew exactly what she did, which is why I made the point that she researched the law, and she knew exactly that it was wrong.
15: And she planned her getaway. And she planned her getaway, too.
18: Right.
15: So,
18: So, George, for the first time in our respectful relationship, I dissent.
15: We're writing that down, George.
17: Yes, and Judge, I hope you're right. I'm happy to be wrong. And look, I am grateful that the federal government is handling this. And I hopefully, with the Department of Justice handling this, this woman will never see the light of day again.
15: Yeah, thank God.
17: Send a message to others.
15: Thank God. We also have Governor David Patterson here.
19: Well, Senator, I'll tell you what. I'll try to break the tie here. As long as she knew the difference between right and wrong, then I have to give this one to Judge Weinberg.
15: Oh, I got to sit with him. You're going to give him a big head.
18: This is going to cost me a lunch or a dinner.
15: Yes, it is.
19: Yeah, that's right.
15: I mean, she's metaphorically crazy. Whether legally, that's a whole other issue. We all agree on that, right? Can we all agree on that?
18: All concur.
15: All concur. You know what's so scary, George? You hit a powerful point about how many others are like that. One of the things I found really chilling, and we just heard from the first assistant U.S. attorney, John Sarcone, who was talking about how she said, praise be to Allah, about 9/11. Here we're heading into the 25th anniversary. I mean, this is really scary. And one of the things from the press conference, she told the source that she started out as a young girl who was a flag-waving, pro-America young gal, and then got converted. And she said, got radicalized online to the point where she was putting 9/11 stickers like, I want to go after what happened here was a good thing. What's so scary is how many others are like that, that were flag raising, that are getting it now online. And as we're approaching a very somber anniversary, this is chilling.
17: Absolutely. Well, you know, I'm reminded of the words of Ronald Reagan, where he said that our freedom is never more than one generation from extinction. And here we are, 25 years, which is the technical definition for a generation, from the events of 9/11. And we have people now in the New York State government and people that will be lawmakers in Albany that believe that 9/11 was America's fault. That tells you how much has changed in literally one generation. So I hope we heed the words of Ronald Reagan, and we push back against this, and we remind people that this is the greatest nation on earth, and that New York State is certainly the epicenter of so many, I think, good things. But we've lost our way in so many ways. We need to restore our faith in America, and certainly remind everyone in America, particularly here in New York State, that this is a great and righteous nation that has sent its children around the world to defend liberty for no other reason as to bring liberty and freedom to others. That's the America that I know and respect, and that's what was attacked on 9/11.
15: 100%. We must stand together on that. Thank you so much. Thank you. New York State Senator George Borrello, thank you. Great to have you. Thank you very
12: from
15: much.
12: From Chautauqua County.
15: Yeah, the great county, right? That was good.
17: Thank you.
12: Thank you so much.
15: Thank you. And John, we have now with us.
12: Oh, the famous and great KT McFarland. And tomorrow morning, you should come to breakfast again. And we have some.
15: Or Saturday.
12: Saturday morning. But KT, there's so many things going on. I don't know if the zig or the zag. So tell us if we should be zigging or zagging.
20: You should just be steady and hold the course. President Trump knows exactly what he's doing with Iran, and it's hard to be patient. America's it's our worst attribute, right? We're always impatient about everything. But we need to be patient about Iran because Iran is going to collapse. Their economy is in free fall, and every day, every week, it's getting worse and worse and worse. And there is some point, and I don't know if it's next week, next month, 3 months from now, the Iranian people are just going to not tolerate it. Now, I don't think that it's going to be a public outcry and demonstrations that are going to topple the government. My guess is that the government will topple from within, like a palace coup of colonels. It's called a colonel's revolution, where the colonels, whether they're in the military, the mid-tier people in the military or in government, or in the religious establishment, they just say enough is enough. We don't want to condemn our country and 90 million people to a generation of extreme poverty and destitution. We're going to cut a deal with the United States.
15: Well, let's hope that happens soon. Ed Cox.
14: KT, what can we do in order to encourage that kind of a colonel's action?
20: Well, presumably we're working behind the scenes, U.S. intelligence, and intelligence of our Gulf Arab allies, that we're working with people with inside of Iran. I mean, to me, it's very similar, Ed, to what happened in the Cold War and how we won the Cold War. It was Ronald Reagan had a strangulation theory, an anaconda theory. You slowly but surely strangle them economically. In the Cold War, it was pushing them into an arms race that they couldn't compete with and massive defense spending, which screwed up their economy. It was shutting them out of the international banking system. It was getting our Gulf Arab allies to pump a lot more oil to thereby lower the global price of oil and thereby lower Russia's revenues. And then when Russia had a grain crisis, that was at the point at which the Russian government knew they couldn't feed their people. So they had to, the Soviet Union collapsed and they cut a deal with us on our terms. I think that's what happens with Iran. I hope that's what happens. However, I am very nervous that in the immediate term that Iran, the regime, will try to pull some kind of October surprise, attack the U.S., attack our allies in the region to force us either to act or withdraw. That we'll withdraw.
12: KT, is there any Arab countries on Iran's side other than China or Russia? And, you know, Russia has their own problems. I mean, they have to call in North Koreans. I mean, so there's no other, no other Arab countries.
20: No other Arab countries at all. Just the opposite. In fact, the countries which normally sit on the sidelines and watch wars in the Middle East and never take a side. So the Gulf Arabs, the Saudis, UAE, Bahrain, Kuwait, they're all on our side. In fact, some of them are actually fighting with Israeli military with us against Iran. So just the opposite. I mean, that's the other great takeaway from the Middle East policy is that it's changed the architecture of the entire Middle East. And then finally, the Strait of Hormuz is every day it's becoming less relevant as countries move their oil by pipeline and they're building new pipelines, and as countries buy American instead of Middle Eastern oil.
12: Yeah, we have to do that because you can't allow one terrorist with a rocket on his back to go and terrorize the rest of the world.
20: Completely. And they're going to try. They'll try to sabotage whatever deal is cut. But that's why, again, patience. it's hard to remember, but when Reagan put all the policies in that I've just described, the Soviet Union didn't collapse overnight. It took 5 years after Reagan left office before the Soviet Union collapsed. And yet it did collapse. It was inevitable. And I think that if we can just be patient, and I don't think this is going to last for a year. I think this is going to last for a couple of weeks, months. But Iran is in such a death spiral economically that at what point does somebody say, we've had enough?
12: Is the CIA late in distributing guns to the rest of the people of Iran?
20: So that was one story, or one idea, was that the CIA would distribute weapons to the Kurds, which are a large minority in Iran, and that the Kurds, historically great fighters, the Kurdish people are spread around the Middle East. There's some in Iran, there's some in Turkey, there's some in Iraq, but that if we had armed the Kurds would take out the Iranian regime. I always thought that was a non-starter, because if you arm the Kurds, the Turks get really mad, because the Turks say, oh, well, you know, if you're arming those Kurds, they're going to come and try to have a separatist movement in Turkey. And even though Turkey is, you know, not the most, I don't know, I guess they're really kind of distasteful. Erdogan is a tough guy. He's one of the only guys I've ever been in a room where I've just been terrified of somebody who's going to turn out the lights, where we'd all get stabbed.
15: Oh, wow.
20: But
15: KT, that says a lot.
12: Well, KT, I was there one time, too, the same way.
20: And you felt the same way, yes. Right? You're nervous about Erdogan?
12: Well, on the other hand, me and Father Alex are not allowed to go to Constantinople.
20: Aha.
15: Yeah,
20: because you know that they would bring the knives out.
12: Yes.
15: Yep.
12: So we've been told by our own government not to go.
15: I'm glad you made it back, okay.
20: Smart.
1: But if you need a carpet, I'll go to the Grand Bazaar for you and pick out the carpet you want.
12: We'll send Judge Weinberg.
15: Wow. So, yeah, what were your impressions?
12: How does Erdogan feel about Jews?
15: Yeah.
1: Not too good.
15: Yeah.
1: Not too good.
12: All right.
1: Yeah.
12: Thank you, KT. We love you.
15: KT, thank you. KT. And, John, we're going to take a break. We're going to be talking to Zudi Jasser about the Islamization of America, and he is an anti-Islamist
12: activist.
15: And
12: everybody stand by. At 6 o'clock, President Trump is calling in.
15: Yeah, I can't wait with Michael Cohen. It's the conversation everyone's been waiting to hear. I can't wait. And by the way, also in addition to that, John, Michael Cohen's going to join us in studio. He's going to give us a preview, too. So I can't wait. We have an action-packed show. Definitely don't go anywhere here on Katz and Cosby.
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22: Westbound 27, some slowdowns through Amagansett, East Hampton, and Wainscott, and then heavier between Watermill and Southampton. More delays, Tuckahoe to Shinnecock Hills. East on Sunrise Highway before Horse Block Road, there's an accident reported. Flanders Road West, busy by the Big Duck, and again into the Riverside Roundabout. Main Road delays both ways into Cross River Drive. From the WLIR Traffic Desk, I'm Lisa Ritchie.
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15: And as we were just talking about at the top of the show, very frightening, a 35-year-old woman, an American, has been arrested for plotting to attack the Capitol in New York, the state capitol there in Albany, and the legislators in a massive, massive attack. and join us now to talk about what's going on and the radicalization that's happening to many people in this country and elsewhere is Dr. Zudi Jasser. He's a former U.S. Navy lieutenant commander. He's also the president and founder of the American Islamic Forum for Democracy, and he's also running for Congress as a Republican in Arizona in the District 4, which we love him. Dr. Jasser, it's so great to have you here. First of all, your reaction to this news. It's an American who got radicalized apparently online and was not just willfully thinking about it, actually was buying a gun, was buying a whole bunch of sort of preparations to do a massive explosion at the Capitol in New York and Albany. Really frightening stuff.
0: Oh, and she recorded and distributed her oath of allegiance to ISIS. You know, we seem, as we know, see the normalization of a lot of the Hamas-adjacent, Islamist-adjacent folks, and many of them coming from the Muslim Brotherhood ideological camps in the West. We seem to have forgot how we got here. And as you and I have been talking for decades now about the radicalization of how the normalization of acts of violence, that the Hassan Pikers of the world that somehow offhandedly say that America deserved 9/11. It's not a stretch that somebody who converts to Islam in the West that is radicalized and takes the hook, line, and sinker of radical Islam, that America is the enemy. Everybody be West. We seem to have forgot how we got here. And as you and I have been talking for decades now about the radicalization of how the normalization of acts of violence, that the Hassan Pikers of the world that somehow offhandedly say that America deserved 9/11. It's not a stretch that somebody who converts to Islam in the West that

0: with a major statement. So yeah, we have our work is more than it's ever been, that we have to figure out what is exactly the steps towards reform. And America needs to stop giving us a pass of this bigotry of low expectations and start holding Muslim communities, our mosques, our imams accountable for the ideas that they're pushing down the conveyor belt of radicalization.
1: Judge Weinberg.
2: Doctor, good to talk to you again, sir. I think people need to know how important it is that you get elected to Congress from Arizona, because then you would be one of the first, if not the first, common sense Muslim to take on these extremists who have totally radicalized and taken over a otherwise peaceful religion. And what they're trying to do is they're trying to radicalize all across the world this Islamist vision.
0: Well, thank you, Judge. I can't tell you how important that is to me, because, you know, listen, America didn't just happen to occur by accident. It was a country that was founded in a revolution, the greatest experiment in democracy in history, and it did it by fighting theocracy. It was paid for by a revolution, a civil war, and generations of families that have believed in liberalism and classical liberalism and liberty. And Islam has not gone through that reformation. And many of us, by being blessed to have parents like mine that escaped military dictatorship and theocracy in the Middle East and Syria and elsewhere, we have a responsibility to give back to this country. And you know, it's not just fighting radical Islam. There are parasitic movements with that, like socialism. And as a physician, I see healthcare taken over by the government and socialized, and these things go together. They're collectivist tribal mentalities, and there's no greater antidote to tribalism than Americanism. And I have to tell you that the American dream is at stake here, and the Muslim radicals, if you will, are just one symptom of a deeper movement globally in that red-green axis that wants to defeat and set us back as a country, and we have to stand up and defend it.
1: By the way, Dr. Zudi Jasser, did you see this? This is not in Arizona, but in Michigan. Abdul El-Sayed, who, of course, is the candidate on the Democratic side, it just came out that his mother worked for a global terrorist group which has been accused of funding bin Laden, Hamas, and the Taliban. I mean, how could this be? And then you heard the things from the sister. And yet, this guy is running for a statewide office.
2: United States Senate.
1: Yeah, U.S. Senate in Michigan against a great guy, a former FBI special agent and great American, Mike Rogers.
2: And chairman of the Intelligence Committee when he was in the House.
1: The stakes couldn't be higher.
2: Absolutely.
1: I mean, what is your reaction when you hear this? You're running, of course, for Congress in Arizona. We need good people like you.
0: Well, thank you. And our website is Z4AZ, Z4AZ.com. And it's not a surprise. You know, the birds of a feather flock together. These guys and his sister is an Islamist that's anti-Semitic, that was claiming to be pro-Palestinian, but actually was just deeply anti-Israel, anti-Semitic, and has said things. You know, it's Hassan Piker who helped him raise money during his campaign and still claims that he's being targeted because of comments he made. The worldview of the people around him have one thing in common, which is their detestation for America, their disgust for Western freedom and liberalism, their empathy for Chinese communism. Hassan Piker went to China and claimed it's the greatest government ever. I mean, this is the type of folks he has around him, so it's not a surprise that they've helped raise money for charities that claim to be charities, but they're really about committing and countenancing terror. The friends around him, including Abdulrahman El-Sayed himself, couldn't get a security clearance to be tour guides at a government facility,
1: wow,
0: let alone run for Senate and get intelligence reports like Mike Rogers and others, you know, who have been vetted. These folks have not been vetted. And with Obama calling Mamdani and others, you know, they don't care about the security threat. They just want to raise up individuals that claim to be grievance, represent a grievance group rather than actually a pro-American mentality.
1: Well, I'm glad that you are fighting for America. Dr. Zudi Jasser, running for Congress there in Arizona. We need great folks like
3: Arizona
1: you.
3: Arizona needs some common sense.
1: Yeah, we need you.
2: We need you. Dr. Jasser in the Congress.
1: Yeah, thank you so much, Zudi. It's great to have you here. Thank you.
0: Thank you.
3: Thank you so much. And Rita, the top news of the day, sponsored by Goya Goya Foods. We're

0: She makes the best beans in the world.
1: And healthy, too.
2: It's the top news of the day, sponsored by Goya. Here's Rita Cosby.
1: Well, there's a lot happening. First of all, guys, the FBI is expanding its investigation into former California Congressman Eric Swalwell. The FBI seized his devices at San Francisco Airport Sunday night. Once a leading Democratic candidate for California governor, Swalwell resigned from Congress earlier this year amid some very serious sexual misconduct allegations. Also, President Trump said on Truth Social Wednesday that Iran failed to take the opportunity to make a deal and would now face what he called economic warfare and isolation on an unprecedented scale. And guys, coming up, we have our own Michael Cohen. He's got a special presentation, and he's going to be teasing. He just had a big exclusive conversation with President Trump, John.
0: Well, it's coming up. The conversation with President Trump is coming on a little bit after 6 o'clock.
1: And, yeah, don't go anywhere, anyone.
0: And I understand, Rita, there's big breaking news that nobody's heard before.
1: Oh, I can't wait. Well, maybe we can tease a little bit out of him. He's going to be joining us right after the break. We can't wait. Everybody, stay tuned. President Trump exclusive with Michael Cohen.
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3: Meanwhile, here's Charles Barkley, as good as Shaq, maybe better, on TV, talking about LeBron versus Kobe versus Michael. And trust me, this is something you want to hear, even if you're not really like a staunch NBA fan, basketball historian.
4: I think it's lazy to get into the LeBron and Michael thing.
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4: Because they're both extraordinary. 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And I always use this analogy because I don't even put LeBron above Kobe. I say, yeah. But the difference is, LeBron's a nice guy. I said, man, Michael and Kobe, they're mean guys. LeBron's a great, great player, but he's a really nice man. 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
3: Well, that's very true. 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He was in your face. You don't have to be a nice guy. And I guess LeBron, and we've seen the flops. Go Google LeBron flops.
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7: There's a disabled truck on the Goethals Bridge as you head into New Jersey. It's right about mid-span. The right lane is blocked. Also on the New York State Thruway northbound, right at the Mario Cuomo Bridge, there is a crash. Another accident on 684. That is southbound before you get to exit 8, Hartsgravel Road. And in New Jersey, on the Parkway northbound past exit 130, a crash blocks the two left lanes. And there is a broken down tractor trailer on northbound 440 right before the Garden State. The center lane is blocked. At your Hudson River crossings, 15 to 20-minute delays outbound. 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That's 77 WABC Traffic and Transit. 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
1: And boy, oh boy, I can't wait, because coming up just at 6 o'clock, there is a huge exclusive with President Donald Trump, with Michael Cohen, a big special presentation. And Michael's just walking down the hall right now and joining us. Michael, just give us a little tease. We're going to have a little more in a second, but you finish it. Blockbuster, right?
10: Oh, yeah. You know, what was supposed to be a 12-minute, max 15-minute interview turned out to be a whopping 40 minutes.
1: Wow.
10: We had so much to talk about. it reminded me very much of the old days when I would sit across from Trump at the desk on the 26th floor. But he dropped a handful of bombs, one of which I'm going to tease very, very soon. Even on your, do you want me to do it right now, or do you want me to wait?
1: Well, yeah, I think you want him to do it.
0: I want to hear it.
1: All right, give us a tease of the tease.
10: I mean, come on.
1: How about a tease of the tease?
10: A tease of the tease?
1: Yes.
10: Philip, go.
5: Now, when we hit them with the B-2 bombers, they were exactly 2 weeks away from having a nuclear weapon, and that's why I had to do it.
10: Now, how many times have we all talked about what was happening? What was the imminence? Why did the president elect to do what he needed to do on that specific February date, February 28th? And this is the reason, because they were 2 weeks away from a nuclear device.
1: Yeah, he felt he had to act.
10: And he did.
1: Yeah, and boy, did he ever. Now,
10: wait till you hear the rest of the conversation.
1: Here's the other thing. What else did you get into? You obviously got into Iran.
10: Yes.
1: There's a lot, because this is your first public conversation, right?
10: With President Trump in 8 long years.
1: Oh my. Okay, so give us that cliffhanger. We're going to go now to Jason Mayaris on a whole different topic, because one of the big things, and I'm sure you brought it up in 40 minutes, is about sanctuary cities, his policy with the borders. That's a big, huge, hot issue. And there was a horrible crime that took place in Virginia. And joining us now is the former Attorney General of Virginia, the great Jason Mayaris. Jason, this whole thing, everyone's talking about this case, this mother who was stabbed by an illegal immigrant from El Salvador. Talk about this case and why it's emblematic of why you don't want to have open borders and you need to have closed borders, like, thank God, President Trump has done.
11: Well, you know, thanks so much. And I look forward to hearing that interview with Cohen later. But listen, we are still dealing with the bitter fruits of Joe Biden's absolute failure at the border. You know, in the 4 years he was president, we had 9 million illegal crossings on our southern border. That's larger than the population of 39 U.S. states. And for those that came across, over 80% of those that were even apprehended were given what's called an NTA, a notice to appear. So you get a traffic citation from a cop, you know, they'll tell you, we'll see you in court in 4 or 5 months. Well, at our border, they were giving an NTA saying, we'll see you at an asylum hearing in 4 or 5 years from now. Well, what happened in you had an individual that was apprehended at the border, a Salvadorian national, in April of 2024 while Biden was president. They just let him go. He came into the interior and he brutally stabbed, actually doused her in gasoline, tried to light her on fire, but stabbed to death a 42-year-old mother in Fairfax County in Great Falls in a public park, stabbed her to death, leaving behind a 3-year-old child. And so it goes to show that the failures of these policies at the federal level and then at the state level, you have Governor Abigail Spanberger, who her first day in office issued an executive order reversing Governor Youngkin's EO that said for the state police to cooperate with federal immigration authorities. And then locally, one of these left-wing Soros social justice prosecutors who has openly said he factors in your immigration status on what he charges you.
1: Steve Descano.
11: Policies fail.
1: Right, Steve Descano. You know what's amazing?
11: Yeah.
1: Mr. Attorney General, I have to get into this because it's shocking. When he was running, it came up that on his website, he actually says, if you are an illegal immigrant, we'll take that into account. In other words, we'll favor you over an American citizen. That's something that, like, actually goes in the immigrant's favor. I mean, that is shocking. So what is he going to do in this case?
11: Well, I don't know, but here is the thing that's interesting. He is under active investigation by the Department of Justice because he's discriminating based on national origin. Think about it. He is saying that an illegal immigrant, a non-citizen, gets a special privilege from his government office that an American citizen wouldn't. In other words, he is reducing charges because he does not want you to have a felony on your record to get on the radar of federal immigration authorities. That is a privilege not being given to American citizens. And so DOJ got a referral, and they're openly investigating Steve Descano right now for civil rights violation. I had an opportunity in the spring to testify in front of a Chairman Jordan's committee with Steve Descano right beside me, in which he was asked about this language on his website, And he basically claimed, well, maybe on my website, but listen, it was just campaign rhetoric. I didn't really mean it, which is stunning to me because now he either just, in that investigation, is going to show one of two things. He either lied under oath, which is its own criminal violation, or he actually did never do what he claimed to do. I think he lied clearly under oath. So he is in a world of hurt, but the reality is sanctuary policies failed. They failed under Biden at the federal level. They failed at the state and local level. It's so bad what the governor of Virginia did, Spanberger, that even if you're a convicted felon sitting in a prison, not a jail where you're accused of a crime, prison, even then they won't cooperate with federal authorities. It's happened so often. It is so tragic. But what makes it so infuriating is it's so preventable.
1: Yeah, and half of the murders in Fairfax County of Virginia, you know this better than I do, are from illegal aliens this year. I mean, that number says it all. Judge Weinberg.
12: Jason, good to talk to you again. So you just had a Democratic socialist win the Democratic nomination for the United States Senate in Florida. What are your thoughts about the drift of the Democratic Party?
11: Well, you know, Miarez is kind of a southern name there, you know, Judge. It's deep south. It's from Cuba. So you can imagine what I think about the democratic socialism that is now taking over in this takeover of the Democratic Party. I find it amusing that they have won in a state dominated by citizens whose families had fled socialism, whether it was in Cuba or Venezuela or Nicaragua. So I don't think they're going to go far, but it does blow up a little bit of the legacy media's narrative, which is, well, these democratic socialists are only winning in these big, large urban areas like New York. Well, now we've seen that they've won their primary against Vidman. She was outspent 16-1, yet she trounced them by double digits to be the party's nominee. And the good news, I don't think she's going to go very far in Florida. The bad news is what you're seeing is a complete takeover of the Democratic Party by these Marxist socialists. And that should concern every American, because when one of the two major political parties in America is being taken over by Marxists, that should concern all of us about where the direction that we're headed right now.
0: Tell us, your origin originally is Cuba. And what do you hear from the Cuban community?
11: Oh, they are, well, they're outraged because this woman has said some nice things about the Castro regime. They're concerned, but they're also very, very confident. I mean, Florida is a great example of what good governance can look like, whether it's in Miami or in Tallahassee. There's a reason why so many people are leaving candidly states like New York and Illinois and Chicago and going there. But she is not going to win. But it's a challenge because the reality is right now the Democrats are so consumed by anger at this administration that they're openly voting and supporting very socialist Marxists that they've announced that they want to destroy the Constitution, abolish the U.S. Senate, abolish the Electoral College. And so the stakes couldn't be higher this fall in Florida, around the country. We've got to send Marxism packing because right now they are emboldened. They're winning these primaries at the state level. And now we need to defeat them in the general.
1: Absolutely.
0: Well, thank you so much for coming on. And we got Lee Zeldin on the other phone. So we'll talk to you again real soon.
11: Great to catch up with you.
12: Thank you very much.
11: God bless you guys.
1: Thank you. And I understand we have real quick here, Lee Zeldin, the EPA administrator. John, why don't you take it?
0: With us today is Lee Zeldin, a good friend, a longtime congressman in Long Island. Now, EPA administrator for the last 18 months. And, well, Lee Zeldin, energy costs keep rising in a place like your old hometown of New York. The fact is that these windmills are creating more damage to the environment along the Atlantic coast. And I know President Trump has been trying to get rid of them or whatever. And it also causes the price of energy to go up. Is there any movement in any direction in that?
13: Well, yeah, I mean, there is no coincidence that New York's energy bills have been skyrocketing over the course of these last several years. You have policies that are coming out of Albany that are causing it. They have banned the extraction of natural gas. They aren't approving new pipelines like Constitution Pipeline, which is absolutely necessary. They won't allow hookups to gas on new construction. They have set climate goals that they know that are out of reach, but they'll cause a tremendous amount of economic pain to people who can least afford it. And they talk about the intermittent sources like wind as if it is a substitute for baseload power, and it's not. And they want to they want local control instead of local control, and getting these battery energy storage systems built in residential areas and in communities where they don't want it. Upstate, they're dealing with the state putting these solar farms, jamming locals into accepting these solar farms in communities, even though the communities don't want it. When you add it all up, it ends up resulting in an energy policy that is bad on that front of energy policy singularly, but also the economic consequences, the impact on cost of living, on quality of life, and a lot of New Yorkers are fleeing as a result, and they're not looking back. We made a decision out of EPA earlier this summer with regards to the summer blend of fuel for oil, and you had almost every state in the country go along with it, and as a result, because of that, they had their oil prices go down, not up. New York, California, examples of two big blue states where they decide not to go along with it, and as a consequence, New Yorkers, Californians, had their bills go up, not down, in the cost of being able to get gasoline. So, these policies they're reckless, they're foolish, they're causing a lot of damage. A lot of people are complaining about the economic consequences, and they should complain more to make sure that they're getting the change. And while we might be putting common sense into our decision-making in the Trump administration, that needs to happen at the state level in places like Albany as well.
0: Lee Zeldin, EPA Administrator, thank you for your common sense. Thank you for telling the people the truth. And God bless you and God bless Mary.
13: Thanks a lot, John.
1: Wow, great discussion with Lee Zeldin about windmills in New York.
0: And he's going to come back on Sunday to talk about the rest of the country.
1: Oh, I can't wait.
0: He talked about New York State today, and the rest of the country we'll be talking about on Sunday morning.
1: That means you got the whole thing covered. That's what that means, right? And by the way, I can't wait. You guys, we're going to take a quick break because we are going to get more out of Michael Cohen, even though he said he's not ticklish, but we're going to get it out of him somehow. He has a big exclusive with President Trump coming up in just a few minutes, a special presentation, huge exclusive, and we're going to get some more details right after the break.
10: Or so you think.
1: Oh, no, we will. Trust me, we will. You know my determination. We will.
10: I know. I'm a little nervous.
1: He's nervous. He's on the hot seat right after the break. Michael Cohen giving us a preview, or he's not going to get out of the studio.
2: And now, Joe Concha sounds off.
14: The left went ballistic when President Trump was taken off of Air Force One not too long ago.
2: More after this. Celebrating 250 years of America, highlighting moments in history. Here's Jake Novak.
15: November 17, 1968, with the New York Jets leading the Oakland Raiders 32-29 in a crucial and exciting AFL game, NBC TV decides to cut away from the game to air the TV movie Heidi promptly at 7 p.m. Eastern Time. That decision meant millions of Americans in the Eastern Time Zone missed the Raiders' dramatic comeback as Oakland scored two touchdowns in the final minute for a 43-32 win. The massive outcry against NBC's decision began the process of fans demanding more say in live sports programming. And the Heidi game, as it is forever known, is still considered one of the worst ever decisions in network TV history. But the fan outrage did change minds, leading to a situation today where as long as you have the internet and are willing to pay extra, you can see any pro sports game at any time you like. Oh, and by the way, the Jets got their revenge on the Raiders a month later by winning the AFL championship game over Oakland on their way to their shocking victory in Super Bowl III.
2: And now, Joe Concha sounds off.
14: President Trump was taken off of Air Force One in Turkey during the G7 not too long ago and put into a catering truck to go to a backup Air Force One because of a credible threat from Iran to shoot down Air Force One. And the left is saying that Trump is chicken. He's weak. Now, Bill Maher, along with Andrew Cuomo and Kristen Soltis Anderson, all agree.
16: I kind of think if you're Donald Trump, you do what the Secret Service tells you.
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18: 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You rarely go against what the Secret Service is advising.
14: Ah, common sense. 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
1: And we are back here, and everybody is talking about this big exclusive interview. It's a big special presentation with Michael Cohen and with President Donald Trump, the first public conversation they have had in 8 years. And you're going to hear it only right here, John, in just a few minutes on 77 WABC.
0: Well, why not? Let's begin.
1: Yeah, let's begin. Well, we have a tease first from Michael Cohen. What do you think? What are the big things? The Iran stuff, obviously, but great conversation.
10: Well,
1: we talk about the economy.
10: We talk about the exact questions that any decent, I'm going to call myself decent, any decent interviewer would ask of President Donald J. Trump today. The conversation is raw. It's open. For me, it felt very familiar. It felt very similar to the old days when I would sit across the desk from him. I always sat in the far right, velvet red chair, and we would have these open conversations, the dialogue. It was, again, it was easy, it was familiar, and it's extremely informative. So much that even I, who read the newspaper, every single day, there's so much in the conversation that I did not know that as soon as I finished with the interview, I started Googling in order to say, oh my God, things like this are really going on. Why are they not speaking about this more to the public?
1: What did it mean, too, just to you personally, to have this conversation? I mean, you've talked publicly. You were, in fact, with us on Katz and Cosby. Talking about how there was this reconciliation. How was the moment just for you, Michael Cohen, so people are going to listen to it?
10: Well, remember, the president and I, over the course of the past 1 year, have seen each other 3 times. And during those meetings, they were emotional. They were familiar. Again, it's very tough to describe the feeling. We had a friendship for 15 years.
1: Very close friendship.
10: Very. That was rocked by politics, by the weaponization of the Department of Justice. And interestingly enough, that's part of the conversation, that there may be no two people on this planet that have had the Justice Department weaponized against them more than Trump and I. There has not been two people maybe that have been put against one another. Maybe, I don't know, since Andrew Jackson and Burr. I mean, the only difference is, you know, there was no hot lead in this one. There was only incarceration.
1: Ed Cox liked that description there, that since Aaron Burr and Jackson.
20: That's a real historic
1: I would say metaphor. You go back a while. Yeah. But it gives a good sense of sort of, like you just said, the division and the politicization. And boy, President Trump endured a lot of it. So we're going to hear about that, right?
10: Sure. And he'll acknowledge that he endured a ton of it. But then again, as he said, so did you. And this is the Donald Trump that I remember. This is the one that is acting like the friend that I remember him to be.
1: Wow, very powerful, very powerful. And obviously, then you also, and I can't wait to hear more about the Iran discussion. Obviously, borders, right?
10: Why are you taking away the mystery?
1: I'm giving the tease.
10: Well, that's not a tease. That's a giveaway.
1: But you know what? It's an interesting, because he is so proud of closing the border.
10: Well, why don't you hear from him?
1: Yeah.
10: Right? Why don't you hear from the man himself?
1: Well, we hear a lot of surprises.
10: You sure are. More surprises than you could even imagine.
1: Oh, wow. Look at that. That is called a tease. That is called a big, big tease. So I think we should just take it away. And everybody, here it is. Here is the big special presentation by Michael Cohen with President Donald J. Trump, the big exclusive. And everybody, before we go to it, what do we all stand for, guys?
4: Yeah, truth, justice, and the American way.
1: And here it is. Here's Michael Cohen with President Donald J. Trump.
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10: 8 years of silence, hundreds of thousands of headlines, a 15-year alliance that tore itself apart in front of the entire world, leaving behind a wake of legal battles, television cameras, and sheer human carnage. And yet, against every single expectation, here we are. So welcome to 77 WABC. I'm Michael Cohen, and tonight you are tuning into something that people thought that they would never live to see. In just a few moments, you're going to hear an exclusive preview of a one-on-one conversation between myself and President Donald J. Trump. A raw, unscripted exchange that will air in its full, complete form this coming Sunday at 5 p.m. right here on my show, When You Know, You Know. Now, since the moment this announcement broke yesterday, my inbox has transformed into an absolute war zone. The sheer volume of rage, shock, and visceral disgust has been staggering. People are furious, they're bewildered, and surprisingly, large contingent seems ready to escort me directly to the gates of hell simply for having the audacity to sit down and share a microphone with President Trump again. Now, when you spend your life in political warfare, you develop a habit for checking who's actually firing the shots before you worry about the weapon. And so, I started clicking on the profiles of the people leaving the most vicious, spiteful comments in my inbox. And almost without fail, there it was, a sparkling cross emoji, a Bible verse quoted proudly in the bio, a declaration of walking in the light, and a commitment to love thy neighbor. And then, right beneath that spiritual enlightenment, was a wave of raw malice that would make a seasoned street fighter cringe. Apparently, love thy neighbor and turn the other cheek, they have become optional suggestions rather than foundational principles. The irony would be laughable if it weren't so tragic. So, to my inbox saints and keyboard crusaders, let me offer a gentle reminder from the very book that you seem to like to quote. Colossians 3:13, it says, and I quote, "Bear with each other and forgive one another if any of you has a grievance against someone. Forgive as the Lord forgave you." Now that verse isn't a theological footnote to what is happening tonight. It is the core of it. Everyone is asking the exact same question. How? How is this possible? How do two men who spent years in an all-out public war hurling verbal and legal missiles across a massive canyon ever come back to the same room? And the answer? The answer is actually simple. It's simply that people don't want to admit. We forgave. You see, forgiveness does not mean amnesia. It does not mean that the past did not happen. It does not mean the scars vanished, that the pain was fake, or that I have forgotten a single second of what transpired. I have not. Forgiveness isn't about erasing history. It is about having the courage to decide that yesterday will no longer dictate tomorrow.
3: Our culture has become fundamentally addicted to outrage. I mean, we collect grievances, polish our grudges, and we build entire personal identities around the people that we despise. I mean, we have tricked ourselves into believing that holding on to hatred is a sign of strength. It isn't. It is a slow, self-inflicted captivity. Now, Donald Trump and I, we spent 15 years in the trenches together. 15. We built strategies, celebrated victories, navigated political minefields, and ultimately, we reached the highest office on earth. And then, the entire situation and the entire structure, it detonated. The friendship fractured into pieces, trust dissolved, and our relationship became high-octane ammunition for a nation that was eager to turn our fallout into a blood sport. But underneath the legal filings, the subpoenas, and the cable news caption lines, 15 years of shared history, it doesn't just disappear. No, the good memories don't cease to exist simply because terrible ones followed them. Eventually, both of us had to confront a question far more daunting than who was right and who was wrong. Were we going to let our past own our future? Well, my answer was an emphatic no. True loyalty doesn't mean pretending that you were never hurt. Reconciliation doesn't mean surrendering your principles or rewriting facts. It simply means deciding that your story doesn't have to end in its worst chapter. You see, it takes far more courage to stretch out an open hand across a grand divide than it does to throw rocks from behind a computer screen. And tonight, you are going to hear the beginning of that bridge being crossed. No political handlers pulling strings, no scripted talking points or rehearsed sound bites, just two men confronting 15 years of history to answer an impossible question. Can loyalty survive the ultimate fallout? Can friendship exist after deep betrayal? Can two people who stood together at the summit and then tore each other apart in the valley actually find common ground again? So to everyone listening right now, whether you support me, you hate me, you love Trump, or you despise us both, I have one request, just one. Put down the pitchforks for an hour. Turn off the outrage machine. Just listen. You see, history isn't only carved out by elections, court cases, and political feuds. Sometimes history is made quietly when two people decide that pride has taken enough from them and that deciding to stop fighting is the ultimate act of strength. So listen to this exclusive preview. Tune in on Sunday at 5 p.m. for the full uninterrupted episode of When You Know, You Know. Because sometimes after everything has burned to the ground, forgiveness is the only thing left strong enough to rebuild. So keep listening, because in a few moments, you are going to hear the first part of the conversation of conversations. What America has been waiting to hear for the last 8 years. That's right, it's me, Michael Cohen, with President Donald J. Trump, and we put it all on the table for this incredible conversation. But first, listen to my conversation with Brittany Kaiser of Alpha Compute. So my guest now is someone who's actually been at the center of the fight over data, privacy, and technology for years. I'm talking about Brittany Kaiser, who's the CEO of Alpha Compute Corp, which, by the way, is a NASDAQ-listed company that's focused on protecting data and building the infrastructure behind the next generation of artificial intelligence. Now, you may remember Brittany from her time at Cambridge Analytica, where she became a whistleblower and actually helped expose how personal data could be used and abused. Her story became the subject, actually, of the Netflix documentary, The Great Hack, and her best-selling book called Targeted. And today, Brittany's focused on what comes next, making sure that individuals and businesses actually control their data in the age of AI. Brittany, you know, I want to start by asking you the following. You say that AI companies are basically renting their computers from someone else. I don't understand that. I don't understand that world. And I'm certain that many of my listeners don't either. I want you to please explain to all of us, why is that a problem for people's privacy? And what does Alpha Compute, your company, do differently?
4: So when we say that AI companies don't own their computers, it's because they concentrate on the software. They're concentrating on the AI platform that is working for you, giving you intelligence. But the computers are owned by companies like mine, where we have data centers that we fill with the world's most powerful computers, and we're helping those AI companies actually process the data. So the problem for people's privacy is that when you are using AI, you're uploading all of your most private information into an AI platform where not just that AI company, but all of their data sharing partners and all of their infrastructure partners have access to your data.
3: Mm-hmm.
4: That means your personal thoughts and feelings, the value that you're bringing to the world every day, your originality, your content, your ideas, maybe even proprietary information from your business is going to perhaps hundreds, thousands of databases around the world, and you no longer own it. So if you're trying to place a trademark, a copyright, file a patent in court, but you use someone's AI platform and gave away all of that information to companies all over the world, is it really yours? Is it going to hold up in court? And that's really what people need to be thinking about when they're using AI today.
3: Well, I mean, that's really, to me, it sounds very dangerous. I'm not 100% certain how anybody can end up protecting then the information.
4: That's one of the reasons why at Alpha Compute, we are focused on something called confidential computing.
3: Mm-hmm.
4: It means you can use AI, but confidentially. All of your data is still owned by you. It's mathematically impossible for the AI company that you're using their model, or the infrastructure company like mine, or the makers of the hardware like NVIDIA. None of us can get access to your data. It's fully encrypted from your systems to ours. And that means that all of your intellectual property, all of your ideas, they're yours.
3: Well, by the way, if you're joining us right now, my guest that I'm speaking to, it's Brittany Kaiser, who happens to be the CEO of Alpha Compute Corp. And this is a conversation you don't want to miss. Now, Brittany, you actually spent years asking Washington to fix data privacy. Tell me, please, what made you realize that government wasn't going to solve the problem and that you actually needed to build something yourself?
4: Most of the past decade, I've been working on the first ever definitions of data rights and digital rights in law. My background, I'm a human rights lawyer, and what I realized when I joined a technology company that's now a little infamous called Cambridge Analytica is that we do not have human rights in the digital world. We don't have civil rights in the digital world. We don't have property rights in the digital world. So I've helped author over 60 different laws. 50 of them have passed in the United States and have even been used in over 50 countries abroad that define your data as yours and that you have rights to transparency on how that's collected, where it's being stored, how it's being used, and that in some places you even have property rights over that data so that you own it the way you own your house or your car. And if someone wants to use it, they have to tell you who they are, how long they want to use it for, what they're going to use it for, and you get paid before you hand away the keys, just kind of like putting your house on Airbnb. And so we're trying to create ethics and rights in the digital space, but lawmakers move pretty slowly. I think you know something about that. So we can't just ask regulators and legislators to fix a technology problem. We have to be the technologists that build the solutions to these problems, meaning we need actual technology that allows people to own and control all of their information, where no one can take it from them unless they have explicit informed consent and they have agreed to share that data for particular purposes, and usually not sensitive data that will leave them vulnerable. And that is the only way to be using AI and technology today, so that you retain your rights, so that your business is protected, so that your family is protected. And that's the whole reason why I've decided to be a technologist and not just a lobbyist or a co-author of legislation mm-hmm. anymore.
3: You know, what's interesting is this is a very special show. When you know, you know, not just Brittany, because we have you on, but in fact, the president is going to be on the show as well. And here's why. So I had you booked for the show going back several days. All of a sudden the other day I get a phone call. Yes, my request to have President Trump on the show. So you're sharing a tremendous, tremendous platform with the president of the United States. Now, when you say that Washington moves slow, that legislation moves slow, I suspect that this is something that President Trump would be very interested in sort of jumping on. And as you know, right, especially coming from Cambridge Analytica, that's the one thing that nobody can accuse Trump of, is being slow. If there's something that he thinks is wrong, his goal is to immediately fix it or do whatever he can, put somebody on it. Again, somebody who had been around the man for a decade and a half, he would have tasked me with coming up with a solution. My solution would be Brittany Kaiser, would be Alpha Compute. Great. What do we need to do in order to bring this sort of privacy rights to this AI world that, truth be told, only a handful of people really do truly understand?
4: Well, President Trump's administration has been the most forward-thinking administration on working with leading technologists in order to solve problems like this. He has been very forward-thinking on encryption, on data rights, on making sure that America's top technologists have the ability to build our companies and build solutions for America. And in fact, when President Trump and the CEOs of all of our top AI companies in America were abroad on a business trip to China, this is when the entire country started going crazy about AI data centers. All of a sudden, we have a common person starting to think about how AI is processed and if they want a data center in their backyard. It looked like billions of dollars had poured into social media all over America. And when President Trump saw this happening, that all of a sudden our ability to process AI within our own borders was under threat, he came back and started taking a stand and said, it's important that we can build data centers in America. It's important that we can process our AI within our borders. It's important that American companies are leading the AI race because we're doing it in a way that not only protects our national security, but is making sure that American data is staying within America. I think he really understands these issues, and so do a lot of other people in the administration. We have more technologists in this administration than ever before. So I think this is the right time to finally be able to say that Americans have a chance at data rights, Americans have a chance to lead the AI race and be ahead of China. But the only way to do that is to make sure this administration, our legislators, our regulators, and the American people all understand that it should be a national security priority to make sure that American data is processed in America and that we have enough data centers and own our own computers so that we can own our information, our intelligence, our ideas, and stay at the front of the AI race.
3: Sure. And if you're joining me right now, my guest that I'm speaking to is Brittany Kaiser, the CEO of Alpha Compute Corp. You know, Brittany, let me ask you this, because you bring up a very interesting point. There is a saying, private should mean private. Why is that so hard to achieve when it comes to today's technology? I mean, has technology now stripped us of our ability to have privacy? Look, I know what it's like to have privacy taken from you. How do we restore it, at least in this technological sense?
4: One of the biggest problems with the way that legacy technology functions is that your data is in so many different databases and it's transferred without tracking and traceability. It leaves your data vulnerable to hacking and phishing attempts, to data breaches. And traditional databases just don't have a lot of ways to fully encrypt your data and protect it, or an easy way to find where all of your data lives and give you the right to delete. So all of the information you've produced throughout your life is probably in millions of databases around the world where you have no control over it. You have no transparency or consent mechanisms or any permission structures. You have no rights to it being monetized and the value of your data. And that's a huge problem.
3: Yep.
4: It's why especially this administration has been so forward thinking on encryption technologies like distributed ledger, blockchain, crypto, because that's just new forms of encryption. At Alpha Compute, one of the forms of encryption that we work with is something called confidential computing, which allows you to completely encrypt your data while you're using AI. So you can actually use artificial intelligence without giving away any of your personal information.
3: Wow.
4: Or the information from your company, it fully remains yours.
3: Yep.
4: Your alpha, your intellectual property, the edge, the market niche that you're able to fill.
3: Scary.
4: All of that remains yours.
3: Yeah, really scary stuff. Well, Brittany Kaiser, thank you so much for joining me here on When You Know, You Know. Appreciate your time and appreciate what you're doing. Thank you.
4: Thank you so much for having me. It's such a pleasure to talk about some of the most important issues facing America today. To learn more, find us on alphacompute.ai or write2compute.com, where you can learn more about the national security priority of making sure Americans can own their data.
3: There you go. Thank you, Brittany. I'll see you soon.
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23: Now, here's 77 WABC's Michael Cohen interviewing President Donald Trump.
3: Coming up in just seconds now, part of my conversation with President Donald J. Trump. I mean, again, it has been 8 long years of silence, and now, here we go. President.
6: Hello, Michael. How are you, Michael?
3: How you doing, sir? Welcome.
6: I'm good.
3: Welcome.
6: Very good. Country is doing good.
3: Well, thanks. Thanks to you, sir. So I want to go back to 2016, if we can, because you and I have obviously traveled a pretty rocky road together. You remember, do you remember, sir, when I went on CNN with Brianna Keeler and she told me that you were underwater in the polls and I responded with those famous two words, says who, which became some worldwide meme.
6: A good advocate, and then they weaponized you like nobody's ever been weaponized, like few have been.
3: Well, maybe just you and I, sir.
6: And but, you. Yeah, me too, but I don't consider mine, you know, mine was at a level that nobody's ever seen before. But they weaponized you. They weaponized a lot of people. And I respect the fact that you recanted everything you said. And that's a big thing that you did. That's a very big thing.
3: Sir, you may remember that following morning you called me into the office after and then you gave me one of those traditional Trump slaps on the shoulder and you said to me, F them. You're stronger than them. We've got this. Now, the funny thing is that CNN never apologized. They never retracted anything. And now, years later, CNN, MS Now, and the other left-leaning outlets, they're doing the exact same thing, constantly talking about you being underwater with favorability numbers. Mr. President, what do you say to these people who keep bringing up polls when you're not even running for office again? What's the point?
6: I'm not, and I think that we're doing really well in the polls, the real polls. If I were running today, I think I'd win by 25 points. I think we'd win by a lot. The economy has never been stronger. We're doing numbers that nobody's ever seen before. You take a look at what's going on with Venezuela. It was a one-day deal. It was actually a 48-minute deal. We had it was an attack where we took a truly bad person out of the country, including the wife. Out of the country and now standing trial. This was a very evil man. And the country, we are involved very much with the country, taking out millions and millions of barrels of oil. And that goes right into our treasury. We've done, the Venezuela was amazing. And now with Iran, they will never have a nuclear weapon. We're controlling, essentially controlling, and soon controlling the straits. We're doing very well with Iran. The press doesn't like to say that, although a lot of the press does say it, you know, because the Navy's gone, the Air Force is gone, the leadership is gone. Part of the problem is so many of the leaders are gone, it's not easy to make a deal. Nobody knows who's leading. But I think the public sees what we're doing because Iran can never have a nuclear weapon. Very simple. And I think the public sees it, and I think they appreciate it and they respect it. And I tell them they'll be a little higher for your energy cost, but they'll be a little bit higher for gasoline. You know, I had it down to $1.85 a barrel. And then I said, but we have to make a journey to the Middle East because we can't let Iran have a nuclear weapon. And that's what happened. And we've been very effective. We've wiped them out, militarily wiped out. Now they have some missiles. They have some drones. Their capacity to build them is very low right now compared to what it was 5 months ago. Five months ago, they were knocking them out. Now it's very hard for them to knock out anything. They're in bad shape. They have inflation that's 300%. Their currency is valueless. You know, it's virtually valueless.
3: Sure.
6: Their military is not being paid. And so they're in bad shape. But the reason I did it, and we had no choice, and I would have done it again 100 times, they cannot have a nuclear weapon, and they won't be having a nuclear weapon.
3: And why not just then turn around and tell the American people? You know, the one thing that you may feel some frustration going on right now, economically, the price of gas and so on, but why not just turn around and say to the American people, you know what you get to do? You get to go to sleep at night with knowledge that there will be no intercontinental ballistic nuclear missile being fired towards the United States. Because if they had it with their theocracy, sir, you know exactly what they would be doing right now.
6: So I do tell that. The press doesn't get it out, and I say it often. I said it the other day at a big rally I had with the police out on Long Island, and we have these unbelievable rallies. The rallies are potentially bigger than ever. I mean, if we did rallies, as an example, if we did rallies now, nobody ever had rallies like this. They're potential. I think they're bigger than ever. There's a great spirit for what's going on, especially in light of what's happening with all these crazy theories and policies and lunatics that are running. You have lunatics that would destroy the country, and they're being put in the Democrat Party. I think they'll be wiped out in the election because the people are too smart to allow that to happen. It's never worked. In 1,000 years, that stuff has never worked, and it's not going to work now. But they're not even smart people. You know, you watch some of them, half of them can't even speak properly. So I think we're doing very well. We are letting people know about that. We're letting people know that, you know, it's wonderful to say everything's good, but you can't. If you had a country like that, and they're crazy, if you had a country like that, they would absolutely use the nuclear weapon without question. And so I stopped that, and I stopped it cold with the B-2 bombers. I also stopped it. The JCPOA, that was the Obama deal that was such a disaster that he made years ago. Had I not terminated that deal, Iran would have a nuclear weapon. And they would have used it very quickly. They would have wiped out Israel. They would have wiped out the Middle East. And you saw that because when this thing started, surprisingly to everybody, they started shooting missiles at sort of semi-neutral countries. They were going after Saudi Arabia, Qatar. They were going after UAE, Kuwait, Bahrain, and nobody really knew they were so involved. And they started hitting everybody. If they had a nuclear weapon, they would have used it on everybody. And look, there would be no Israel if there was not a Donald Trump president.
3: I think there'd be no Saudi Arabia either.
6: Right now, I believe the Middle East would have been entirely wiped out. But Israel definitely would have been wiped out. There's no question. There would be. They tell me that there would be no Israel if there was no Donald Trump.
3: You know, what surprised me was how did they end up with 1,000 pounds of 60% enriched uranium when allegedly, whether it was under Biden, whether it was under Obama, whether it was under every president, but how did they end up with literally 1,000 pounds of nuclear grade, well, or soon to be made nuclear grade enriched uranium?
6: So when we hit them with the B-2 bombers, which was an amazing attack, amazing. Deep into the night with no moon, with no light, no nothing. And every bomb hit its mark and wiped their whole nuclear thing out. And it was, in fact, obliterated. But when we did that, people had no idea what to expect. No idea. You know, you're going in there, you're going into a very, very dangerous place with these incredible machines. And the job they did, the job those machines and those pilots did was really amazing. But Obama allowed that to happen. Biden allowed that to happen. Other presidents allowed that to happen. This should have been done. This has been going on for 50 years, and this should have been, you know, it's been 47, but we talk about it for 3 or 4 years. It's actually, the number is 51 years, but we say 47 because that seems to be the standard number that everyone uses. But this was going on for 51 years now, and it should have been taken care of by other presidents or other countries. And it wasn't. And Iran became the bully of the Middle East. They were bullying everybody around. They were the boss. And bad things were happening. And they would have absolutely taken out Israel. And they would have absolutely taken out the Middle East. And I guess they would have shot at us, too. But had they had nuclear weapons, if they had that capacity, it would have been different. Now, when we hit them with the B-2 bombers, they were exactly 2 weeks away from having a nuclear weapon. And that's why I had to do it. Because you cannot let them have that kind of a weapon.
3: But,
6: and,
3: you know, Mr. President, that's a time period that most people are completely unaware of, that imminence was there.
6: Yep. Well, they knew it, but they forget it. You know, the one thing in politics, yeah, like the border. When I came in, the border, they allowed 25 million people, many of them criminals, many of them murderers, many of them people from mental institutions, drug dealers. They were pouring into our country totally unchecked and unvetted. I solved the problem in 30 days. and solved it beautifully in 60. And at the end of 90 days, nobody comes in. In fact, we have now, as you know, because they issue reports and they're not issued by me, in the last 16 months, zero people came in through our horrible, what was horrible southern border, where it was just an open sieve. It was an open wound. And zero people came in. So what happened, though, is people forgot about that. They forgot we had a border problem. We had, I got elected partially on the border.
5: Yeah.
6: By the way, that happened two times. When I ran in 2016, I got elected on the border. It was bad. But it was never bad like this. This was crazy, where Kamala was the border czar, and she never spoke to the border patrol. She never went there. She was the border. She knew less about the border than a child would know. So I solved the border problem, and nobody even talks about it. I did things that, you know, because in politics, I've found it's got a two-week life. A victory has a two-week life. When I ran in 2016, I got elected on the border. It was bad. But it was never bad like this. This was crazy, where Kamala was the border czar, and she never spoke to the border patrol. She never went there. She was the border. She knew less about the border than a child would know. So I solved the border problem, and nobody even talks about it. I did things that, you know, because in politics,

0: Beautifully. We have a great border right now. I mean, people come into our country, but they have to come in legally, and they do come in legally. But nobody comes through our southern border. Nobody. Not, I mean, literally, it's hard to believe, actually. 25 million people came in, including murderers and so
1: Unbelievable.
0: Many others, into our country, and we get them out. We're getting them out. But they came into our country, and I solved it. I solved the problem. And when I want to talk about it, experts, you know, the so-called experts, if there's such a thing, they say, sir, nobody cares about the border. You solved the problem. They forgot.
1: Yeah.
0: They don't talk about it. So when you remind people, they say, wow, you know, the border was a real problem. It was probably the biggest thing talked about during the election. And I solved it quickly and effectively. And everybody admits that, including the Democrats. I watch the Democrats now apologizing. They're saying we should have done that. But, you know, there's a 2-week life to things, and it's a shame. But when people hear it, and all of the things that we've done, we have more money being invested in the United States right now than at any time in the history of our country by a factor of 5. We're building more factories, plants. We are building factories for cars are moving in from, as you know, the factories from Canada, where they left for Canada. They left for Mexico. They left for Germany, Japan, South Korea. They're all coming back. Toyota just announced, Honda just announced, billions and billions of dollars are all pouring back. They're coming in, a lot of them are coming in from Mexico. People don't like to write that. They're coming in because of tariffs. We've made a fortune with tariffs, a fortune.
1: So, you know,
0: and
1: maybe, Mr. President, you know,
0: making a fortune, Michael,
1: uh-huh.
0: It's brought people in,
1: yeah.
0: Because companies are coming in because they don't want to make a car in Germany or in Mexico and have to pay a 25% tariff because it doesn't work for them. So rather than paying the 25% tariff, it's very simple. Some people still don't understand it, but they're all building. And in the next year and a half, you're going to see buildings open. And you already see it in the construction numbers. The construction jobs in this country are through the roof. And that's because of all the plants and factories being built all over our country. There's never been, it's a renaissance. There's never been anything like it.
1: So maybe what we should do is then have a press conference and literally put out all of the accomplishments, because what's happening, boss, you remember when I was by your side, I literally used to analyze the polls, right? And you remember how much attention that I used to pay to that methodology? I would come in, I would say to you, oh, you know, they're claiming that you're 31%, that you're underwater, but I showed you
0: well,
1: that
0: the polls are crooked. The polls are.
1: Exactly.
0: So the reporters, as you know, are crooked, but many of them. You have some great ones, too, but for the most part, it's really dishonest.
1: But the sample
0: reports.
1: Size when is roughly.
0: When you read the New York Times, it's so dishonest. When you read these things, and they're not doing. Well, look, the reason they're not doing well is because they've lost a lot of credibility. Now,
1: mm-hmm.
0: You do have great journalists. You do have great reporters also. Many people are very good, very, very good. I can name them, but by naming them, I'll leave some out. But you also have a lot of people that see how good things are, with this. The economy is a renaissance. There's never been anything like it. We had the greatest economy ever in my first term. This is going to blow it away. This is just going to blow it away. And when these factories and plants and everything else are finished. But already, if you look at the jobs, we're bringing in chips into our car. We had no chips, nothing. We're zero. They got stolen from us and they were brought to Taiwan. Those companies are now all coming back. We're building the biggest chip plants in the world right now, mostly in Arizona. And we're going to have chips. We're not going to have to import chips anymore. It's amazing what's happening.
1: Yeah.
0: Medicine is coming back. You know, we learned that from COVID because we didn't make medicine. We literally had to rely on Ireland and China and other places for the medical and the medicine. And they're all coming back. Eli Lilly's building 6 major plants. Merck is building. They're all building. Pfizer. They're building massive amounts of medical for pharmaceuticals and drugs of all kinds. And it's including medical equipment. The medical equipment business is through the roof. Because if they don't come back, they have to pay big tariffs
1: sure.
0: if they make it in Germany or other places. So they're building it here. It's what's happening now is a miracle. I hope it gets properly reported.
1: Yeah, reunited, and it feels so good. To hear the rest of the interview with President Donald J. Trump and me, Michael Cohen, make sure that you listen to When You Know this Sunday at 5 p.m. So look. Let me leave you with this, because I think it is important. We live in a political culture where outrage has become a business model. Rage, it's no longer merely an emotion.

0: for some people. It is the product. And there are people who wake up every morning, they pour themselves a cup of coffee, they open their phones and immediately begin searching for something, for anything to be furious about. And believe me, there will be no shortage of customers. I mean, there are rage baiters out there who are going to dissect every single word President Trump has ever uttered and every word that I have ever uttered. And they will put sentences under a microscope. They will strip them of context. They will rearrange them, attach sinister motives to them, and then announce with the confidence of a guy yelling at a stranger over a parking spot in Midtown Manhattan that they have discovered the truth. They will draw conclusions where no conclusion should be drawn. They will manufacture motives where none existed. They will turn a sentence into a manifesto, a disagreement into a declaration of war, and a conversation into some grand psychological profile. And the saddest part isn't even the people doing it. It is the ecosystem that exists to consume it. I mean, there are people who will believe these charlatans because what they are being told reinforces what they already hate. They don't want information. They want confirmation. They don't want nuance. They want ammunition. And if somebody tells them that the person they despise is evil, corrupt, insane, dangerous, or secretly plotting something sinister, well, congratulations. The algorithm has served dinner, so bon freaking appetit. I mean, I've lived through enough of the circus to understand exactly how it works. I know what it feels like to have strangers who have never met you decide that they know everything that there is to know about you. I know what it's like to have people take one sentence, one photograph, one moment, one mistake, and build an entire mythology around it. I've also learned something far more valuable. I don't have to live there anymore. Let them have their hate. I mean, seriously, let them have their hate. If somebody wants to spend the next 5 years angry at me, that's their choice. If somebody wants to spend every morning combing through my words looking for some microscopic contradiction that they can turn into a 3-hour internal meltdown, have at it. I wish them well. I truly don't care. Because I am moving on. And moving on does not mean surrendering my beliefs. It doesn't mean suddenly changing my opinions because, I don't know, somebody on the left is angry with me or somebody on the right is disappointed with me. My opinions remain my opinions. You see, I believe that we have a serious economic crisis brewing beneath the political theater. I believe that we are staring at roughly $40 trillion in national debt. And eventually, that bill is going to land somewhere. And it isn't going to disappear because Washington held another press conference amid promised things that everything is perfectly fine. No. Our children are going to inherit this. Our grandchildren are going to inherit this. And I refuse to pretend that isn't worth discussing because it's less entertaining than the latest political food fight. I will continue talking about Iran. My position has not magically changed because someone disagrees with me. I will continue talking about Israel and its absolute right to exist and defend its existence. And I can believe that while simultaneously believing that the long-term answer must also include a viable two-state solution with Palestine. You see, those aren't contradictory beliefs. They are two truths existing at the same time. I believe in a strong borders, that a sovereign nation has every right to decide who enters it and under what circumstances. But I can also be deeply critical of the conduct of individual ICE agents when they cross lines of decency, humanity, or the law. Again, two truths. That's something that we've apparently forgotten in America. We have convinced ourselves that if you agree with someone on one issue, then you must agree with them on everything. And if you disagree with someone on one issue, well, then you are required to hate them on every other issue. That, my friends, is not democracy. That is tribalism wearing a necktie. And quite frankly, I'm actually tired of it. Because there is another America out there. It is the America that I call the tired majority. They're not spending 12 hours a day screaming at strangers online. No, they are working. They are raising kids. They are trying to pay the mortgage or the rent. They are wondering why groceries cost what they cost. They are worrying about retirement. They are trying to keep their families healthy. They are hoping that their kids have opportunities that they didn't have. They don't want political celebrities screaming at each other. They want peace and quiet. They want dignity. They want to be able to afford a decent life without needing a PhD in economics to understand their electric bill. They want leaders who can occasionally disagree without behaving like they're auditioning for the next installment of The Real Housewives of Capitol Hill. And I want to talk to those people, not the professional outrage merchants, not the people who have monetized hatred, not the people who need me to remain trapped inside yesterday because yesterday is where the preferred version of me lives. I am interested in tomorrow. And that is not weakness. That is growth. Yes, I made mistakes, but I've paid for them. I've talked about them. I've written about them. I've lived with them. I don't need to spend the rest of my life building a museum dedicated to my worst monuments. Yesterday happened, but yesterday does not get to write my final chapter. And neither does Donald Trump. Neither does the left. Neither does the right. Neither does some anonymous keyboard warrior who has decided that my existence is personally offensive. I get to write that chapter, and so do you. So tonight, turn off the outrage machine for just a little while. Take a breath, a deep breath. Go hug your kids. Go call someone you love. Go walk your dog. Have a drink. Sit on your porch. Do something completely radical in 2026. Enjoy your life without asking the internet for permission. And tomorrow, yeah, I'll be right back here talking about the things that actually matter. Things like the economy, the debt, Iran, Israel, our borders, our families, our future, and the tired majority that has had enough of everybody screaming at everyone else. Because I'm not interested in winning yesterday's argument anymore. I am interested in building tomorrow. And if that bothers somebody, well, they can rage about it because I will be moving forward. I'm Michael Cohen.
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0: branches of government. That is separation of powers, checks and balances. In our case, we also have federalism, which is fantastic. We have the states and so forth and so on. This is how brilliant our Constitution is. This is why we're constitutional conservatives. People who want to rewrite the Constitution, these are lame brains. These are people who want to rewrite the Constitution because they don't believe in the protections that are in the Constitution for the individual or the civil society. They don't believe in the Declaration of Independence. They don't believe in any of this stuff. But then we have people who claim to be some form of conservative, some kind of hyphenated conservative. We are, right? I tell you, I'm a constitutional conservative. Not a literal hyphenation, but you get the point. But the national conservatives, we're not traditional. No, we've got to change the way we do things. Oh, really? Do tell. And among them, more intervention. As long as it's for the working people. Excuse me? Doesn't that sound like Mondami? And what are the limits to this, if not the Constitution? Intervention, how far are you going to go, more redistribution of what? In other words, isn't socialism light nothing more than socialism in another form? Isn't that the point? You need a party with a philosophy that's going to push back against the $40 trillion debt, soon to be a $50 trillion debt. You need a party that's going to push back against the tentacles of the big welfare state. You need a party that's going to push back across the board. Now, there are, again, areas of overlay where we agree. But that's not good enough. Donald Trump is more constitutional conservative than not. As a matter of fact, people will say, well, look at tariffs and look at this. And by the way, tariffs have been around since the beginning of the Constitution in our republic, just to be honest about it. So people point to tariffs. I get it. And perhaps they point to other things, like a percentage of a private sector company owned by the government. I don't agree with that. But again, we can get into that stuff. That's not what it's not my point. My point is that he is fundamentally more constitutional conservative than not, and we've had a lot of Republicans who talk about the Constitution but have done nothing to defend it. Nothing. So if we're going to have this battle in the 2028, and I hope we have it, I don't want any coronations, not with these different issues popping around, and there are many crucial issues to the survivability of this nation, including what kind of pushback are we going to have against another side that believes in Marxism and socialism and Islamism? It can't be some weak interventionism. I'll be right back.
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3: John McCary is still with us from the Finest Unfiltered, an awesome podcast, The Ins and Outs of New York City and the NYPD. John, welcome back. You just told us about how de Blasio and Adams kind of shattered the NYPD. Mamdani, yeah, how do you shatter her million pieces on the ground? What's going on in Times Square right now? I heard you on your podcast, and you gave a very compelling kind of summary as to what's happening in a previously very, very safe part of the city.
4: Well, again, you know, this is the effect of a decade of non-policing. We went away from policing minor crimes. So traditionally, if you walked in Times Square, like let's say when your father was the police commissioner, or even people past as police commissioner, you wouldn't see people drinking, you wouldn't see people loitering, you wouldn't see people harassing tourists. The NYPD would handle all of these issues. You wouldn't have unlicensed vendors everywhere. You wouldn't have all of these issues, large groups gathering, being masked, looking like they're up to no good, and most of the time they're up to no good. If anyone was carrying weapons around there, they wouldn't feel comfortable to do so. But the style of policing that the NYPD does now is not that. We basically respond to crimes after they happen and then try to solve them, and pick up the pieces instead of being proactive and preventing them from happening. So what's happening is now you're seeing a lot of crime, and it's a lot of minor crime that's happening in Times Square, and it's leading to larger crime such as shootings, stabbings, and robberies. And the once safe Times Square that felt like you were safe, like you were in Disney World, no longer feels like that. And you could even see a diminished police presence there as well. You know, post 9/11, we've had a very high counterterrorism posture in Times Square specifically. And if I was just in Times Square last week, I didn't see that same posture. I was like, where the hell are all the cops?
3: And there was a time where just the presence of cops would kind of, certain people who want to commit crimes, you know, don't come here. Just the presence of cops. And I think the bad guys have figured it out that, you know, the cops are limited in their authority. They've been limited by the administration, and they can get away with stuff that they wouldn't even try pulling not too long ago near cops.
4: Well, I mean, the other thing you have to look at is our criminal justice system significantly changed in the last decade as well, where, you know, traditionally people arrested for minor crimes in the past in New York City would, you know, did they ever traditionally spend long stints in jail? No, but they would have to see a judge in the morning. They would spend a night or a weekend in jail when they acted up, and we've removed even that. So when people are arrested for minor crimes, they're not even traditionally arrested. They're handed desk appearance tickets. They're walking out the door. 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And they think that not only cops are the joke, but they think our criminal justice system is a joke.
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Want to keep your phone? 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Keep them both. Folks, there's a better wireless choice out there. 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And at just $15 a month for your first 3 months, now is a great time to choose PureTalk. Dial #250, say Mark Levin. That's #250, say Mark Levin. You know, thousands and thousands of people in this audience have already done it. So you should too. You hear me talk about it, you should as well. I would encourage you to do so. Oh, yeah. We've got a lot here, and I'll start hour two, but I thought it's necessary to put down a few of these substantive markers. And we are going to pursue them, and we are going to expand on them in the course of the many months ahead, certainly into the election and beyond the 2028 primary, because there is a primary. The leading dog in that race is likely the vice president. But the vice president's going to have to clarify his philosophy, and he's also has to deal with his relationship with Tucker Carlson and his ilk, and he's going to have to clarify that as well, at least for a lot of people. You know, folks, there's no point in keeping it secret. It's just the truth. But any candidate who chooses to take him on is going to have to clarify what their views are, what their positions are, and what their experience is. You've been a senator 2 years and a vice president. You don't have a lot of management experience. And when your views have changed so significantly over the course of a couple of years, really, that's something that needs to be vetted. Now, under our system, you and I vet it. Same with other candidates who may want to be president, who've been senators or governors or congressmen and so forth. Same thing's going to have to happen. And you know what happens when you come out of that system? You have a stronger candidate. Because the Democrats are going to throw everything. You have a stronger candidate. So that's a good thing. It's not a bad thing. You saw what happened with Kamala Harris. That was the worst coronation, I think, in not just modern American history, in American history. You know, except for the fact of an assassination, which, you know, a number of things kick into place that have to kick into place. But the way that was handled was so grotesque and repulsive to a huge swath of the American people, all of you, I'm sure. So there will be a duke out. There will be some of that going on. There's an effort to try and prevent that online. It's not going to work. It's not how it works. We've also learned, haven't we, as I've said over and over again, that these influencers, podcasters, these people online are not influencing anybody. They're not influencing anybody. We'll be right back.

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6: I'm James Flippin. After President Donald Trump vowed all-out economic war against Iran, we're hearing directly from the president himself tonight. On our affiliate station, WABC Radio New York, President Trump told his former fixer, Michael Cohen,
7: "With Iran, they will never have a nuclear weapon. We're controlling, essentially controlling, and soon controlling the straits. We're doing very well with Iran. The press doesn't like to say that, although a lot of the press does say it, you know, because the Navy's gone, the Air Force is gone, the leadership is gone."
6: And President Trump referring to the Strait of Hormuz, which the control of that does seem to be in question. And in upstate New York, a woman who converted to Islam is accused of trying to arrange an ISIS-style bombing at the Capitol building in Albany. Craig Temeroli is the special agent in charge of the FBI's Albany field office.
8: Jessica Bowie was arrested by FBI Albany's Joint Terrorism Task Force and has been charged by the Northern District of New York with attempting to provide material support or resources to a designated foreign terrorist organization.
6: Bowie, who's 35 years old, is being held without bail ahead of her next court appearance. If convicted, she faces up to 20 years in prison. A man from Ukraine has been arrested in Croatia as part of the investigation into the 2022 bombing of the Nord Stream gas pipeline between Germany and Russia. Prosecutors say the man is a trained scuba diver who allegedly took direct part in the explosions. And reports say prosecutors in Berlin want him extradited to Germany to face trial at the European country's federal court. And the Trump White House will end summer blend gasoline requirements about 2 weeks early this year in an effort to boost the U.S. fuel supply and lower gasoline prices.
9: The EPA said it would allow the sale of 10% ethanol or E10 gasoline beginning September 1st, about 2 weeks earlier than normal. The U.S. typically switches to summer gasoline blends to reduce air pollution through September 15th. Those blends have lower volatility, limiting evaporation that can contribute to smog and warmer weather. As of Thursday, nationwide pump prices for regular gas averaged $4.10 a gallon. Those high prices are a vulnerability for the Trump administration and Republicans as they try to regain control of Congress in the November midterms. Bill Rakoff, Worldwide News Network.
6: Police in Philadelphia have identified the man who is accused of wearing a Chucky-style Halloween mask while terrorizing people in the Center City neighborhood. A warrant has been issued for the arrest of 22-year-old Zymir Hughes. District Attorney Larry Krasner saying the guy may think it's funny to scare people, but he added that Hughes may end up scared at the prospect of arrest. This is the Worldwide News Network.
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6: Flash flood warnings are in effect for New York City and its neighboring counties in New Jersey with the stormy weather we're experiencing tonight. ICE says it will seek to deport the operator of the boat that capsized in the New York harbor, killing a mother and her infant child. ICE has now taken Manuel Ernesto Hernandez into custody. They say he's originally from El Salvador and lived in Manville, New Jersey. ICE says he lied to Border Patrol when entering the country illegally in 2007. Hernandez is facing charges of neglect and misconduct as the boat he was operating overturned near the Statue of Liberty, killing Sarah Sanchez and her 5-month-old daughter. Homeland Security Secretary Mark Wayne Mullen says once Hernandez faces justice in the case, he will be swiftly removed from the country. New York City says it's making progress in terms of taking down scaffolding. The city started calling them sidewalk sheds when it first introduced rules that required building owners to make necessary repairs more quickly and safely. The final regulations require scaffolding to only extend as far out as necessary, especially at New York City Housing Authority buildings, medical, and educational campuses. As of this month, there are fewer than 7,500 permitted sidewalk sheds across the city. That's a 10% reduction since Mayor Zohran Mamdani first took office. To make them more appealing, the city has also approved 6 sidewalk shed designs aimed at improving the pedestrian experience. And the man beaten over a parking dispute in Newark is revealing new details in the case that left him needing surgery. The assault, captured on video, shows 43-year-old Henry Fonseca being beaten while he's halfway out of his car. Fonseca says the men in the video had double parked in front of his car, and when he asked them to move so he could drive to work, he was attacked. And I'm James Flippin, 477 WABC News.
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10: You voted for this guy, you got what you deserve. I get those on my accounts every day in big numbers. First of all, again, I'm talking to a computer, a bot, but I didn't vote for this guy. And they try to say that like 40% of Jews, that's not right. That is way overblown. I mean, look, if one Jew voted for this guy, that's way too many. You should be ashamed of yourself and honestly convert. Any Jew that voted for Brad Lander, this piece of garbage lowlife, any Jew that voted for Mamdani should just convert. Do us all a favor, the real Jews, and leave, okay? But they tend to exaggerate that number, Noam. I think you know that.
11: Yeah.
10: Maybe it's like 20%, which again is still way too high, but I don't know. I'm at a loss for words, and I'm a radio guy. 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Freezing rents, you know what that's going to do? That's going to destroy buildings all over town. Making people like Ken Griffin spend money in Miami. Taxing. 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Well, God forbid, at a 5th firefighter. 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He has found a way in less than 6 months to say something nasty about just about every ethnic group in the city.
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12: He's here. 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
13: Hello, America. 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Our number, 877-381-3811, 877-381-3811. We had a hell of a first hour, don't you think, Mr. Producer? We went deeply into philosophy, the Constitution, some of the ideas of so-called national conservatism, and others who are trying to invent new approaches to our constitutional construct. We talked about why the Constitution is the way it is, why it says the things it says, and actually, it's one of my best hours, I don't know, maybe in 20 years. Maybe. But there's so many good ones. Who knows, really? There really are. Who knows? All right. We didn't get to a single clip, of course, because I wanted to get out my important thoughts on what's taking place. Before we do that, I want to talk about this word again, affordability. There's not really an affordable blue city or blue state in the country unless you're a welfare recipient. unless you're an illegal alien. Then it's affordable because you're not paying anything. But for the working people who make this country work, but for the middle class who make this country work, these are unaffordable. Now, how do I know that? Well, number one, I look at the sales taxes. I look at the taxes on the price of a gallon of gasoline. I look at the property taxes. I look at the commuter taxes. I look at all kinds of invented taxes and user fees that are imposed on people who work. Not on people who don't work, on people who work, on people who own homes, who broke their backs to raise enough money to own a home. You basically pay a mortgage to the bank, and you pay a mortgage to the government. Pretty much, wouldn't you call it that? And it's the great Governor Ron DeSantis says, and then when you're done paying the mortgage, you're still paying a mortgage to the state, or to the county, or the city. And so, the fact is, it's unaffordable. It's unaffordable. Somebody very, very close to us just moved outside of San Francisco. Utterly unaffordable. Utterly unaffordable. AI's taking off. Even though many of these data centers are in Loudoun County, Virginia, on the east part of the county, more than anywhere else in the country, by the way, the headquarters for many of these companies remain in California, although that's lessening, and Silicon Valley is in and around San Francisco and San Jose. If you try and buy a home in Marin County, it's impossible. If you have even a decent wage, or if you're married and the two of you have a decent wage, it's virtually impossible. Palo Alto, impossible. I can go through all the towns there. Impossible. Impossible. It was virtually impossible 20 years ago. It's definitely impossible for most people today. Unaffordable. Unaffordable. The insurance, unaffordable. The gasoline, unaffordable. Again, for working people, quote unquote. And people speak with their feet. And they leave these states and they leave these areas, and that's where they go. Now, one of the worst governors in my lifetime. You know, I've told you the best governor, as far as I'm concerned, ever, certainly in my lifetime, has been Ron DeSantis. One of the worst, and there's so many, Gavin Newsom in California. Look what he had to work with there. The resources in that state, the economy of that state, the geography of that state, the people of that state. That's the home of Ronald Reagan. That's right. And a number of other great Republican governors. Duke Majan, who was a great governor. Pete Wilson, who was a great governor. Now look at it. Look at it. It's a race to the bottom, except for Hilton. Hilton's given them an opportunity to save themselves. I hope that works. I hope that works, but people keep voting for tyranny. Have you noticed? Like in New York, parts of New Jersey, parts of every state, they vote for tyranny. They're called Democrats. They vote for tyranny. So here's Gavin Newsom on Fox Detroit yesterday. Fox Detroit. Now, why is he on Fox Detroit? Well, of course, they have a race there in Michigan between Al Said and, Mike Rogers, the Republican. There's so many running, sometimes I get them mixed up. But no, it's Mike Rogers, who's a good guy, who's been on the show. We're trying to get him back, are we not, Mr. Producer? Maybe they'll get back to us after the election. But nonetheless, here's Gavin Newsom. Cut one, go.
11: Would you be a good the president?
14: Well, see, I don't know.
11: But what do you think you would?
14: That's a difficult question to answer. I mean, so I have no idea. I would like to think I would be, but that's for others to determine. By the way, I think I was a pretty good mayor. I think I was pretty good, but people have different opinions, and so I'm not naive about it.
13: Okay, rambling salad there, buffoonish. Even he can't say explicitly, I would be a great president if I chose to run. That's all he had to say, right, Rich? I'd be a great president if I chose to run, and if I choose to run, you'll know why. But he's mumbling, because he'd be a lousy president, he was a lousy mayor, and he was a lousy governor. Is a lousy governor. So he's mumbling. Now, who else wants to be president? Ro Khan Mancana. This little puke, who also comes out of California, Silicon Valley, ran as a moderate. And as recently as a year ago, tried to get on this show and insisted to Mr. Producer he was a moderate and a centrist. I recall that correctly, Mr. Producer? Correct. But then he decided, No, I really want to be president here. I really do. Now, he's a Marxist. He'll deny it, but they always deny it when they're within the walls of the Democrat Party. When they're outside, like the DSA, they don't deny. Yes, I'm a communist. I certainly am. But the ones inside the wall, no, of course not. No, but they are. Hence the book, American Marxism. Nonetheless, here is Ro Khan, Ro Khan the con man. Cut two, go.
15: So are you going to run for president?
16: Well, I'm considering it, and I'm considering it because this party needs more than platitudes. We need actually bold policy that I've articulated, and I see the wealth generation in my district every day.
13: Hold on. This is a guy who got around the rules in the House of Representatives because his wife was buying and selling stocks left and right. Now, first of all, her father is a billionaire or worth hundreds of millions. And I believe he was out of Ohio, but it doesn't really matter. So Ro Khan Man married into enormous wealth. And so she's been trading, and they put it in a mutual fund, and that's been trading, and Ernie Grabowski's trading for it, and all that. You understand. They've made a fortune just since the time he's been in the House of Representatives. Millions and millions and millions. Now, normally I wouldn't care, but I'd care when they're a member of the House, and it's a spouse, and they're passing laws, and they're in charge of what legislation comes up and pushing what agenda. There is really no transparency. None. It's disgusting. It's disgusting. Especially with this clown. He put out these, financial disclosure reports, and, well, he didn't cover this, and then he covered that. Well, his latest one shows he's worth about, and the family, about $250 million. That's he and his wife. That doesn't even include the parents. Okay, great. But then you're going to go on this Trotsky-like mantra about redistributing wealth and the equality gap and on and on. Are you kidding me, folks? Is this not absurd? And he's doing this while he's making millions as a congressman. No, it's absurd. Go ahead.
16: It's only working for a few, and I want it to work.
13: It's only working for a few. The bold-faced hypocrisy is almost too much to take, is it not? It's outrageous. The bold-faced hypocrisy. The man wants power desperately. Desperately. And he figures the only way he can do this is no longer be this centrist moderate that he told Mr. Producer he was and to come on the pro. He has swung all the way. He's a Plattner guy. Was. He's a Hassan Piker guy. He's painted himself, and he probably is at this point, as an extreme radical leftist. Go ahead.
6: Go ahead.
16: People I grew up with, I wanted to work actually for the working and middle class, and I have a real economic vision for how we do that.
13: Yes, and the way he does it is get married into enormous wealth. I'll be right back.
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17: If socialism can be sold in Michigan, not in Detroit, in a city, but Michigan, statewide. Michigan, a state that is the most purple state of the country, where Donald Trump won twice, you could say three times, depends on where you come down on the 2020 election. Well, either way, forever, Michigan is a very, very close state for Democrats and Republicans. And therefore, if you could sell socialism across that state, statewide, outside of Detroit, and win, then socialism is a big deal in this country. Then AOC could be the Democrat nominee in 2028. Socialism will take over every blue city in this country. Already in New York, already in Seattle, Denver, Colorado. All right, fine. It's a thing where you sell a bunch of dumb, young primary voters free stuff. And it sounds so good. And these people don't follow politics or history very, very well. So they say, oh, wow, this is great. Free healthcare, free busing, government-run grocery stores. It's going to be cheaper than your average grocery store? Great. Wait, nobody pays for this? Awesome. Yeah, except, unfortunately, people do pay for it, or it costs a hell of a lot more to build. For example, in New York, you want a grocery store that is run by the government? Okay. Apparently, these things were supposed to be $15 million per grocery store, five of them out of thousands. Put that up there. I can make that much of a difference, but you want to do it? Fine. Well, now these grocery stores are already budgeted to be more than $30 million, twice as much to build. And then the government's going to control the prices? All right. That sounds great. Except that eventually these things will fail, because they have in Venezuela, in Cuba, in the Soviet Union. This stuff doesn't work.
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0: Rock Con Man Connor. You'll be hearing even more about this guy. He's a nothing. He represents a single district of wealthy Democrats, mostly white people. That's okay. I'm just explaining because, you know, we got to dig in here. That's what's required these days. And in any event, he's been all over TV, this guy. He's really been trying to box way over his weight. And I just need to unravel him. And so he's asked another question yesterday. Cut three, go.
1: Your comment on Hassan Piker, what should the Democrats do with him? Should they abandon him? Do you renounce your support of him? You tell me, Ro. Give it to me straight.
2: It's absurd. I mean, these are the same people who were at one point criticizing Democrats for going on Joe Rogan.
0: Okay, hold on. What does Joe Rogan have to do with Hassan Piker? And so he's figured out that he's going to muddy the water. It's absurd. They're saying the Democrats were going on Joe Rogan. Did I criticize Democrats for going on Joe Rogan? No. Did most talk show hosts? I don't think most of us even cared or knew. I mean, Rogan is a mental midget. There's no question about it. But that's quite beside the point.
3: Remember Bernie went on Joe and they
0: we're talking about you, jackass, and you went on with a guy who is as vile as they come, who's lauding Mao, who killed 60 million people. And that's just the tip of the iceberg. Go ahead, please.
2: Bernie went on Joe Rogan, the people who said, oh, you can't go on Joe Rogan. These are the same folks who criticized me when I went on Ben Shapiro.
0: Listen, we're not talking about Ben, who's a great guy, who's pro-American. We're not talking about Joe Rogan. We're talking about you on the Piker Show. And so this is what they came up with. He can't just say, yeah, it was a mistake. I'm not going to do it again. Why? Because he wants the vote of the anti-American Islamists, of the Jew haters and the anti-Semites, of the Christian haters and the American haters. He wants the vote of those folks. That's why he went to Dearbornistan a couple months back. Hey, you know, I'm with you guys. Yeah. Okay, got it. Go ahead.
2: Shapiro's podcast. Because I disagree with him. We had an oral argument on the minimum wage.
0: See, I had this. It's not to put anyone down, but I had the smarts not to bring this guy on because I could tell he was a fraud, right, Rich? Like, no, he's not. No. Because he'd be telling this guy right now, I went on the Mark Levin show. And, you know, him. He's trouble, that guy. Go ahead. Let's clean it up.
2: Someone is engaging with Hassan Piker, who has strong viewpoints on these issues. It doesn't mean that you're endorsing every single one of Hassan.
0: What did he say, ladies and gentlemen? Nothing. What did he say? He didn't say anything. Did he? What did he say? He's a mealy mouth. Okay. Now we have the Democratic Socialists of America. You should hear what I call these people when I'm not on radio. I can't do it on radio, of course. The chairperson. Asik Sadiq. Now, here's one of the things. You can tell they're first, second generation individuals. They come into this country. I was the first to point this out because nobody had the guts to do it. Now everybody is. What do you mean? You know, we fought here and now all this guy shows these people show up. But it's true. We have a great history. Our ancestors were involved in the history of this nation. And you have people that come in and start attacking us and attacking what we've done. Well, then get lost. Get the hell out of here. You know, I'm heard all over the country, including in cities that have significant immigrant populations. And some of these cities had significant immigrant populations in the past. Maybe they were Chinese or Italian or German or Irish or whatever. And all these cultures assimilated into the American culture. It doesn't mean you have to give up your ancestry, your beliefs, your attachments. It means you're an American. And in being an American, you're a patriotic American. When you go to war, you're not an Italian American. You're not a Jewish American. You're not an Irish American. You're not a German. You're an American. American. And you're in that foxhole, you're with another American. You don't say to them, you know, I'm Irish, I'm Polish, I'm Jewish, I'm nobody cares. You're defending a common belief system and you're fighting a common enemy. So I lay this foundation. I want you to hear what this jackass has to say, this guy, Ashiq Siddiqui, if that's his name. I don't even know how to pronounce it. It really doesn't matter. It really doesn't matter. But he's the co-chair, excuse me, of the Democratic Socialists of America. And he's talking about Cuba and the Cuban Revolution. We'll get into that in a moment. We'll be right back.

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5: A mountain climber discovered the remains of two men that had been exposed by the melting Trift Glacier in Switzerland. DNA analysis revealed the men were Belgian and aged 39 and 41 at the time of their deaths. They had gone missing in the Weiss-Mies mountain area in 1992. Their families are awaiting confirmation of their IDs. Get ready for a partial lunar eclipse on the night of August 27th, a week from today. That could produce a rusty blood-red moon effect. The maximum coverage will hit just past midnight, August 28th. Clear views will be seen across North and South America. Unlike solar eclipses, lunar eclipses are completely safe to view with the naked eye. As we do know, there was a partial solar eclipse back on August 12th. And I'm James Flippin. This is the Worldwide News Network.
6: If you missed Joe Concha, here is what you missed.
7: Also, oh, by the way, El Sayed has some pretty questionable finances. Like, where is all his money coming from? Because it's coming from overseas. It's coming from people that you probably don't want representing a citizen in this country in the United States Senate. But here we go.
8: Really sparked my curiosity because I watched it. I didn't watch it live, but I did watch it this morning. Is that Haley Stevens has been criticizing you.
6: Is what you missed.
7: Also, oh, by the way, El Sayed has some pretty questionable finances. Like, where is all his money coming from? Because it's coming from overseas. It's coming from people that you probably don't want representing a citizen in this country in the United States Senate. But here we go.
8: Really sparked my curiosity because I watched it. I didn't watch it live, but I

0: talking point away.
1: We absolutely will, and we intend to. Sometimes finances are complicated, and I can only control what I can control. And unfortunately, when it comes to tax documents, sometimes they're really complicated to get. We are absolutely going to release it before the primary.
2: 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I can guarantee you, as sure as you were born, that Abdul El Sayed will not release those tax documents because they may be troublesome. Nevertheless, if you are the GOP and you are in Michigan, you are saying, please let this guy be the nominee. And here's why. If socialism can be sold in Michigan, not in Detroit, in a city, but Michigan, statewide, Michigan, a state that is the most purple state of the country, where Donald Trump won twice, you could say three times, depends on where you come down on the 2020 election. 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
1: Well, I see we're in Mediaite. It's not exactly a major accomplishment. Quite the contrary. Let's see, what do they have to say here, Mr. Producer? Shall I read it? J.D. Vance's Southampton fundraiser with Tucker Carlson funder sparks fury on the right, writes Alex Griffing. Griffing. You mean grifter? Vice President J.D. Vance hosted a fundraiser in Southampton, New York on Wednesday night, which hauled in a whopping $5 million. Well, you had a couple could get a cheaper ticket for $100,000, or if they wanted to be a sponsor, it's $250,000, Mr. Producer. I just think it's a little strange when you're pushing affordability, and this is something the so-called national conservatives, which I think is part of the foundational belief system these days of the vice president and others, it's kind of odd. That's all. It's kind of odd. It's not the end of the world. The email announcing the fundraiser went viral this week and raised eyebrows across the political spectrum. Well, here they have it, as it offered a $250,000 donation for a host committee and dinner per couple and a $100,000 donation per couple to attend the reception. Now, if it made $5 million, Mr. Producer, that wasn't exactly the biggest reception, was it? Right? Am I right? My math. I mean, it was just $100,000. I mean, it's obviously it was a relative handful of people. It doesn't matter. Ahmed Malik and Chris Buskirk, two of the co-founders of the 1789 Capital. This is a weird group. An anti-woke venture capital firm that backs Tucker Carlson's new media business, also were listed as hosts at the event. You have to understand this guy, Ahmed Malik, he gave Carlson the $15 million to start his podcast to spread peace and harmony around the world, you know. Donald Trump Jr., who I still like, by the way. I like Don Jr. He doesn't give me any reason not to. His name also appeared as a host of the event. Now, that raised money for the RNC, of which Vance

0: is the finance chair. Okay. Recent months, Carlson has used his online show to savagely attack the president that I care about for the war in Iran and beyond that and before that, too. Trump, for his part, hit back at Carlson and called him low IQ. Many of Carlson's critics were quick to slam the fundraiser, including Fox News host Mark Levin. Affordability discussed, question mark? I only raise that because of the amount of money that was involved if you wanted a ticket. Affordability discussed, Levin said on social media. I didn't think that was that severe. Do you, Mr. Producer? No. No, short and sweet. I just noticed it. Levin also slammed Carlson earlier in the day over the Daily Caller's negative coverage of Israel, writing, quote, "It's a joke. Carlson's Islamist propaganda operation. Foster Freeze, who was an evangelical Christian and major Israel supporter, billionaire, and a friend of mine, actually, would be disgusted. He would be so disgusted, America. He put millions into Daily Caller when it was just starting. What a betrayal." MAGA influencer and close Trump ally Laura Loomer also took aim at the event, writing, "Achmin Malak, a half-Pakistani and half-Iranian Muslim, gave Tucker Carlson $15 million to launch the Tucker Carlson Network, which has become a platform to spread Holocaust denial, rabid Jew hatred, and the promotion of Sharia law and Islam," she added. And it goes on. And then they quote others. So this is something that's going to have to be dealt with. As I was talking about earlier, the vice president's going to have to deal with his association with Tucker Carlson. They're apparently very, very tight. Well, that's going to have to be dealt with in the Republican primary before we get to the general election, I would think, America. That needs to be addressed. And it is very strange as we sit here tonight that Tucker Carlson could say these horrendous things about the president. Just horrendous. And I would say one of the leading Jew haters in America today, I would add one of the leading Christian haters in America today, I would add one of the major proponents of Sharia law and Islamism in America today, oddly enough, and his father's rolling over in his grave because I met his father a couple of times. He was a great patriot who loved this country, was a big Israel backer, and he worked for Reagan. Well, obviously Tucker banged his head or something. But the demons, you know, he pulled his brains out through one of his ears. I don't know, something happened. But it's just very strange to me that these people continue to be sort of a cabal. It's very weird. And I don't know, if somebody were attacking the president, I would not want much to do with them. I wouldn't want to be buddies with them. That's for sure. You might... If they question the president, that's one thing. If they disagree with the president, that's one thing. But when you're trying to sabotage the president, saying horrendous things about him, like he's the Antichrist and things like that, that's a whole different story, America. That's a different issue. The media finally got one right in my terms of my quote. It wasn't hard. They weren't these long, you know, social media posts. But I've been posting a good amount there lately. That'll slow down soon enough. What do you want me to do, Rich? Ah, we love our gold here. We love our gold here. I do take it out from time to time and like to touch it. Yes, I do. How many of you like to touch your stock certificates? Not many. But there's nothing wrong with having stock, of course. I do, too. In my mutual fund, I'm not a stock trader or stock invest. I just have a pension fund and other investments like you do. And be like a mutual fund with an IRA or 401k, something of that sort. And it is what it is, right? It is what it is. But gold entered 2026 after a historic year. I mean, scores of all-time highs. All-time highs. And in January, it even pushed past $5,500 for a short period of time. That's an ounce. I'd say that's pretty incredible. Because that's the trajectory. Yes, it comes down, but it goes up. Comes down, goes up. That's the nature of any investment, actually. Sometimes, though, they come down and they go down and they go down and they go down. That's not what's happening with precious metals, I'm pleased to say. Silver's on track for a sixth straight year of structural supply deficit. What does that mean? Well, that means there's more demand for silver than there is silver. There are industrial demands uniquely for silver, solar, electronics, EVs, so forth and so on. So that keeps the pressure on that. And platinum, there's just not a lot of platinum. That's the truth. And so the demand for these metals outweighs the ability to produce them and to acquire them. And that's why people want to get out in front of this. That's why I have, and diversification is the answer. You want to diversify. You don't want to put all your eggs in the same basket. We talk about this all the time. And you really should look into this. And who should you use? You see all these gold companies out there. Some of them have actors. Some of them have, you know, pretend Johnny-come-latelys. We don't pretend anything here. 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Time to roll along, America, as far as I'm concerned. So I'd mentioned to you this Democratic Socialist of America co-chair. I don't know where these people come from. They look like college flunkouts to me, flunkies, who haven't done a damn thing, who haven't bagged groceries, who haven't worked a cash register, haven't worked a fryer at a fast food restaurant. And you don't have to do those things, but haven't done anything is my point. Haven't done anything, but they know how to run the world. And they know that the world needs to be reshaped. It needs to be re-engineered to accommodate their ideology that they so brilliantly memorized from their professors. Or maybe they read an essay somewhere. They haven't done anything. They haven't accomplished anything. Much like Bernie Sanders and AOC, their heroes, their mentors. But they know everything has to change. They know how to run oil companies and pharmaceutical companies. Oh, yeah. They know how the government needs to be re-engineered. There shouldn't be so many branches. It ought to be centralized. Of course. Of course. That's the way communism works. There's no reason this guy over here is a billionaire and that guy over there is poor. Well, there are a lot of reasons. Well, nah, we don't care. That's a gap. We can't have an income gap. Ashik Siddiqui. Again, very easy to play with the name, but I shall not on radio. We have some standards here, unlike podcasters. That's right. The DSA co-chair on the Constipated News Network yesterday. Cut five, go.
1: I understand your critique of U.S. policy. It's not an uncommon one. What I'm trying to get at is how you think that lauding Fidel Castro is a good idea and is going to win you votes in Florida.
2: Many people, especially younger Americans now, are looking at the history of what happened in Cuba and what it was like before the Cuban Revolution, where it was one of the most unequal societies.
0: Okay. Here's the problem, pal. Here's the problem. Che Guevara was a racist. Did you know this, America? He was a racist. He was not Cuban. He hated black Cubans in particular. He was a psychopath. So during the course of this revolution and after, they executed about 15,000, give or take, individuals, including harmless citizens who hadn't done anything. They'd worked in the bureaucracy. But he prioritized black Cubans, and he mocked them as they were being assassinated. He was sick. He'd go up to a mother who would be begging that he not order the shooting of their 15 or 16-year-old teenager. He would tell her that he would release them. He told the mother to come and watch how he released them, and then he had them executed in front of the mother. There were torture chambers. All the usual communist stuff. Meanwhile, when he was killed in Bolivia, when the Bolivian army went and got him at the direction and support of the CIA, he cried like a baby. Cried like a baby, begged for his life. And they killed him. Just pointing it out. So let's continue with Ashiq Sadiq. Go ahead.
2: Western Hemisphere, people lived under very brutal conditions under a power structure.
0: Okay, let me just say this. You can talk about the prior regime all you want, Batista. And there were also a lot of people who lived very well under Batista, as a matter of fact. But let's put that aside. Let's give them that. What does that have to do with Castro? What Castro did and what the Castro brothers have done and now what the second tier has done. What does that have to do with anything? Castro lied. He said he was a democratic revolutionary. He got the support of the New York Times, got the support of the Democrats, of course. And look what he did. Look what he did. They don't have toilet paper in these hospitals. They don't have clean tools in these hospitals. Talk about, oh, look at this, health care for all. No, it's not. It's dysentery for all. It's horrendous. I'll be right back.
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5: 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I'm James Flippin. President Donald Trump has vowed economic warfare against Iran, and again vows that the Middle Eastern country won't have a nuclear weapon.
6: In an exclusive interview with Cohen on affiliate station WABC Radio in New York, President Trump told his former fixer how he stopped Iran from having a nuclear weapon.
7: The JCPOA, that was the Obama deal that was such a disaster that he made years ago. Had I not terminated that deal, Iran would have a nuclear weapon, and they would have used it very quick.
6: The JCPOA is the Joint Comprehensive Plan of Action, commonly known as the Iran nuclear deal. I'm Lisa Ritchie for the Worldwide News Network, New York.
5: As Hawaii continues to deal with the aftermath of Hurricane Lala, another tropical system is swirling in the Pacific, and with thousands of homes and businesses still in the dark, forecasters warn this other tropical cyclone is likely to approach soon. 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
3: If you missed Katz and Cosby, here's what you missed.
8: The nuclear issue. I mean, months have gone by now. What have they done? Do we have any intel on what's going on there?
9: I'm sure the Israelis have the intel. Yeah. Yeah, and by the way, the Israelis were coming out just a little bit ago, and one of the things that the Israelis were saying, Netanyahu specifically said, if they do some preemptive action, they're saying we're responding. Remember, we've been talking about the retaliation part of it all. But if there is some sort of action, guess what? This will not be some little response from us. This will be bigger than you've ever seen before. And the Israelis, as you know, Craig, have had a history of pounding them. So Judge Weinberg, they're going to really do some pounding, too. They're both fed up.
10: As they should be. 47 years of a terrorist regime trying to intimidate the world, trying to take over Western civilization, hegemonic, demonic, torture and kill their own people. 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

Now, anti-Semitism is continuing to rise around the world every day, and the Jewish people continue to pay the price. New York City is a perfect example. LA is a perfect example. I think they've chased all the Jews out of Dearbornistan and Paterson, New Jersey, very much like Europe, and getting more and more like the Middle East, if you ask me. But nonetheless, here we be. And so from growing threats to acts of violence and harassment and intimidation, many Jewish families are living with fear simply because they are Jewish. Synagogues, schools, and community centers continue strengthening security as hatred spreads from beyond the headlines. And by the way, let me use this occasion to thank you, righteous Gentiles, and so many Christians who fight this. So many. I want to thank you all. Synagogues, schools, community centers, continuing strengthening security as hatred spreads for far beyond the headlines. That's why the International Fellowship of Christians and Jews, with Christians and Jews standing shoulder to shoulder, is working every day in Israel and around the world, helping to provide security, emergency assistance, food, and critical care for vulnerable Jewish communities. 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And God bless each and every one of you. The Power Hour, Hour 3, is next. You won't want to miss it. We'll be right back.

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3: I'm James Flippin. President Donald Trump put a pause on new 50% tariffs against imports from Canada earlier this week in a bid to achieve a broader trade deal. But that pause will expire tomorrow, Friday. And in an exclusive interview with our affiliate, WABC Radio New York, President Trump said his tariff program has led to investment in the U.S.
4: Companies are coming in because they don't want to make a car in Germany or in Mexico and have to pay a 25% tariff because it doesn't work for them. So rather than paying the 25% tariff, it's very simple. Some people still don't understand it, but they're all building. And in the next year and a half, you're going to see buildings open, and you already see it in the construction numbers.
3: But Democrats have panned tariffs as an added tax American consumers face, and the Supreme Court forced the White House to overturn many of them earlier this year. Treasury Secretary Scott Bessent argued that the massive tariff refund Target received this past quarter amounts to corporate welfare. He also spoke about the Treasury's bond buyback operation, which aims to stem rising yields. Bessent saying,
5: "A spike in oil prices today that I don't really understand. You know, our announcement is for economic action. And I think that the economic action will mean that oil prices will come down sooner."
3: U.S. Standard West Texas Intermediate oil was down at last check, but the price per barrel for world benchmark Brent crude is up. On the same day that former Democratic Congressman Eric Swalwell of New York had his electronic devices seized in connection to allegations of sexual assault, a winner has been declared in the special election held to replace his seat. Ayesha Wahab, a Democratic state senator in California, will fill out Swalwell's term as he resigned from the House amid those accusations of sexual abuse. In celebration of America's 250th birthday, an IndyCar race will be held this weekend through the streets of Washington, D.C.
6: We're now at a point where it is starting to look a lot more like a racetrack than it is Pennsylvania Avenue. They actually just rolled out some of the cars. The speed limit on Pennsylvania Avenue is 25 miles an hour. This weekend, these cars are going to be going anywhere from 180 to 200 miles an hour for 147 laps, 250 miles. So there's going to be a lot of action on these streets.
3: And that's News Nation's Joe Khalil. We're learning more about the details of that U.S. Air Force plane that had to turn around and land back in New Zealand earlier this week. An alleged missile threat from Russia led the plane to turn around 3 hours into the flight as it had been headed for Antarctica. This is the Worldwide News Network.
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3: Tonight's stormy weather has led to flash flood warnings in New York City and parts of New Jersey. Weather officials also issuing a tornado watch for parts